0: They die.
1: But in your lobby, it's hardly cricket.
0: You didn't see any of it, King, because you were cooking rice.
2: A man has to eat sometime.
1: That's right, King. Don't let him bully you. Anytime you feel the need of a rice snack while a man named Harry is being shot up in our hotel, why, you just go right ahead and... Hey, you're not paying any attention, King.
2: Because at the curb in front of the hotel where there is a no parking sign, Senor Inspector LaSalle has just committed a...

0: Always fun and games. LaSalle, have I got something for you?
1: Later, Senorita Duval. First, I wish to give you something from me.
2: Now, look, LaSalle, Sailor's trying to tell you...
1: Please, me first. It concerns one Joe Ralston, a thiever of you, a burglar of who knows who.
2: What about him?
1: Is about him, he was a hooligan.
0: You don't say.
1: I say, and I'm glad. A hooligan was Joe Ralston, with a buddy, name of Harry Joyce.
2: Harry, huh? Well, that was the name of the man who pistol-whipped me. So Joe and Harry were buddies.
1: Partners also, in Miami, in the alleged enterprise of being hired killers. Partners and buddies until Harry Joyce turned state's evidence on Ralston in the merry month of May last year. But Ralston fled. Rob Savannah Blind is not to be found. But we find that...
0: My turn now, LaSalle.
1: Si, lovely senorita. I give you something, now you give me what? A TL?
0: Yeah, Harry Joyce. Wear him in good health.
1: You know where he is?
2: Stone cold dead in our lobby. That's where Harry is.
1: You have a Harry and you let me stand and make foolish?
0: Because you sweep a girl off her feet, doll.
1: Heads will roll! Heads will roll!
2: Now let's get out of here, sailor. I didn't like the tone of that last remark.

0: Two surprises in one day. I enjoy it, Joe.
1: It could get habitual, Annie. Raise a finger and you'd see how fast it could.
2: Who is it, Annie?
0: Joe Ralston.
2: Bueno, tell him to come in.
0: He says, bueno, tell you to come in. There he is, Aguilar.
2: Amigo, Joe, amigo. It went well, see?
1: Very daring on my part. I shot him down in the lobby of Shannon's place. That place is my lucky piece.
2: Now it is finished. Bueno.
1: Yeah, finished. So I have to pay you $10,000 to bring Harry to me.
2: I wrote to Harry I want a man dead. So Harry came, an assassin. I told him it was you I wanted dead. So he followed you until you found him. Killed him, as you wished it.
1: Shut up!
2: Are you loco?
1: You know why I came back here again, Aguilar? The dough I paid you, I want it back.
2: You are a fool, senor. You will not get one peso of what I...
0: I know where he keeps it, Joe. Joe, honey. Joe, doll.
2: Both of you, get out of here!
1: Where does he keep it, Angel?
0: Take me by the hand and follow on tippy-toe. Isn't Havana nice, Joe? The thing I like about you, Slate...
3: We're in a public library, sailor. Let's not spread around what you like, huh? There aren't enough editions of me to meet the demand as it is.
0: Well, the thing I like is how when people drop dead, you run to the files for last year's Miami papers. I bet not many girls can say that about their fellas.
3: Eat you, huh? Eat you because I burn when a man robs me and another man slugs me. And the man is shot to death in my hotel. It eats you because things like that annoy me, huh?
0: What are you going to do? Wrap up your hurt in year-old newspapers?
3: Just sit down here, sailor. Wet your first finger and flip the pages till you hit the merry month of May.
0: The joys you give a girl. The sunny afternoons you lay at her feet. Say when, Buster. I need a refuel job on my flipping finger.
3: Keep going. Hold it. I said hold it.
0: You start a girl like me thumbing old newspaper, Slate. There's just no holding her. See what you're looking for?
3: Yeah. Here, sailor. Fourth column. Just like LaSalle said, Harry Joyce turns state's evidence on Joe Ralston. Ralston, fugitive. What do you know?
0: Well, get your nose out of it so I can see, too.
3: I can read for both of us, baby. Ralston and Joyce were partners in an import-export business on Lincoln Boulevard, Miami Beach. When questioned, Joyce stated that the enterprise was a branch office of the Aguilar and Company import-export concern of Havana, Cuba. I'll give the file back to the librarian, sailor. Curtsy, and then say thank you.
0: Because you got your kicks from news a year old?
3: Because Aguilar of Aguilar and Company is a man I just have to talk to. Don't forget to curtsy, baby.

0: Yes, what is it?
1: Your name Aguilar?
0: Who is asking the question?
2: Him. I talk like this.
1: What about it, Buster? Is your name Aguilar? Do you own an import-export business on the Prado?
0: What of it, senor?
1: The boys who are watching the shop told me you weren't in today. They told me where you lived.
0: I stay home with a sick headache. Senor, I will not
1: inside.
0: Have
1: inside! Close the door, sailor.
2: I hear you talking to me. Door closed.
1: Look, Chico. A little while ago, Sailor and I read a little item in the Miami paper about two boys who used to work for you.
0: For me?
1: For you.
2: That's telling him, kiddo.
1: Sailor, why don't you go over there and pluck a geranium and put it between your teeth?
2: All right.
1: Tell about two men named Harry Joyce and Joe Ralston.
0: I don't know what you are talking
1: about. Get with it, Chico. Joyce and Ralston, what about them?
0: I repeat myself. I do not know.
1: That's so you don't repeat yourself, Chico. Tell me new things.
0: Harry Joyce, muerte, dead. He's dead. That is all I know.
1: Listen, Buster. Before I give it to the police, I've got a story for you. Today I got robbed. Today I got slugged. Today I found a dead Harry Joyce in my hotel. I'm not in the mood for...
0: Joe Ralston. He has left. He is not here.
1: Where'd he go?
0: With Ann, with a girl, to the Romanza Plaza, number 12.
2: Hi, fellas.
1: Yeah, that's paying attention, sailor. You look nice with a geranium between your teeth.
2: I pulled the shawl off the piano, too. Carmen, anyone?

0: Quite a layout this girl Anne's got. Nice house. What are we going to do now?
1: Ring the bell.
2: Joe's inside that house. The big gun's inside, too. Let's play this cagey.
0: I'm going to have to peek through windows again, huh?
2: That's right. That one over there. It's just about your size. And what do you see?
0: There's our long-lost customer, Joe. He's sitting in an armchair slate. Uh-oh.
2: What's the uh-oh?
0: Shoulder holster with a gun.
2: What a girl. Is she in there?
0: I don't see her. Wait a minute. Yeah, there she is. She's in the other room. Looks like she's packing.
2: Yeah, you did good.
0: Now what?
2: I'll go around and ring the front doorbell.
0: And yell trick or treat?
2: Ring the front doorbell and run. When Joe's answering the door, I'm going in through the back.
0: Think how fortunate you are, Sarah. This time of night, other girls are doing dull things like dancing, toasting marshmallows with their fellows, parking their convertibles in the moonlight. And you? You're ringing a murderer's doorbell.
3: Hey! Who rang this doorbell?
4: Joe, quick, come here!
3: Something strange, Annie. I answered the door, nobody was... How did you get in here?
5: I'll tell you later, Joe.
3: We'll get the chance!
5: Don't go for that gun!
3: Because you see so.
5: Drop it!
3: Yeah!
0: Slade, where are you? Oh, there you are.
2: Be with you in a minute, sailor. Now, let's see. Where were we, Annie?
6: I was telling you how nice it can be in Havana.
0: You have to sit on his lap to tell him about Havana?
6: Slugger, Slade. I like to watch you hit people.
2: You were saying, Annie, where does Joe keep his dough?
6: In his money belt. Hey, get rid of that bell ringer who just came in.
2: Okay, Annie, you can get down now. You've had it. Joe's got $5,000 that belongs to me. That's what's going to make Havana so nice.
0: You heard him. Get down, Annie. Down, girl. Down. That's right.
2: Sailor, you're my girl. Let's get these people to LaSalle. Then we can go home.

0: late.
1: Yeah? What do you want?
0: I want to ask you a question.
1: All right, all right. What is it?
0: How did you get that girl in your arms so fast?
1: Well, she was standing right about where you are, and I happened to flex my muscle, just happened to, like this. She walked over to me. Yeah, yeah, just like you did.
0: Then what?
1: Well, you don't know.
0: This? Is that what she did?
1: Uh-huh. And I... Ah, that's what I did.
0: You kissed her like that?
1: Well, it's a matter of $5,000... And that slap makes you feel better?
0: Now I feel great. Come here.
2: And so, our two stars, Humphrey Bogart and Lauren Bacall, have brought to a close our latest Bold Venture story. Special music was composed and conducted by David Rose. May we invite you to listen again next week at this time for another exciting adventure starring Humphrey Bogart and Lauren Bacall together in Bold Venture.

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1: One sniff won't tell you.
0: It takes day in, day out smoking to find out how mild a cigarette is, how well it agrees with your throat. Make the sensible cigarette test, the 30-day Camel mildness test, and see just how mild a cigarette can be.
1: Yes, and you'll find out why more people smoke Camels than any other cigarette.
0: Here transcribed is Richard Diamond, starring Dick Powell.

0: Diamond Detective Agency, the Milton Berle of homicide.
1: Pretty bad.
0: Oh, hi, Helen.
1: What are you doing?
0: Playing canasta.
1: Who's there?
0: Well, just me and that Japanese beetle I found hiding in my bills.
1: Japanese beetle?
0: Yeah.
1: And you're playing canasta?
0: Well, what do you expect us to do? I'm tired. He just finished giving me my judo lesson.
1: Mm-hmm.
0: I don't think you believe me.
1: Oh, sure I do. Who's winning?
0: I am. He can't speak English. Besides, I make up the rules.
1: Mm-hmm. Am I going to see you tonight?
0: Well, I...
1: You what?
0: I don't know. Something just came into my office.
1: Client?
0: I don't know. Here comes another one.
1: One what?
0: Beats me, but they're pretty strange. Hey, where'd you leave your saucer, fellas? Maybe they're shills for the beetle. I'll call you back.
1: Bye.
0: Bye. Well, what can I do for... Hey, wait a minute.
2: Oh, that was a piece, Salvador. Now pick him up, drag him over to the chair. Sure thing, Yuki. He is certainly very unconscious. He seems to be. Let's see if you can revive him, Salvador. A pleasure. Would you mind holding my nuts, Yuki? I don't want I should break his jaw by accident. Ah, such a nice man. You are so considerate. I would be happy to hold your nuts for you, Salvador. Diamond. Diamond. He is very out. Well, here, Salvador, try this pitcher of water. Wait, I'll remove the gladiolus.
0: I felt as if I was lying in the middle of a crowded sink and someone had piled all the dishes on my head. They turned on the faucet, and I floated up with a dirty coffee cup and took a look around. I treaded water and squinted through my dewy eyelids at two of the ugliest dishwashers I had ever seen.
3: Look, he's twitching.
0: Oh.
4: You see, Salvador, it's just a little lazy. How do you feel, Diamond?
0: Oh.
4: Let us know when things start making sense.
0: What's going on? What happened?
3: He's confused.
4: Yeah. I think maybe you sapped him too hard.
0: Oh.
3: Yuki, I take that as an insult. You know how careful I am.
4: I apologize, Salvador.
3: Thank you.
0: Hey. Hey, how'd you monkeys get in here anyway?
4: Well, it sounds like he's collected most of his marbles.
3: Looks like a complete recovery, Yuki.
0: I want to know what this is all about.
4: Oblige the man, Salvador.
3: Sure.
4: But... keep him with us.
3: Naturally.
0: Hey, now, wait a minute. Oh.
4: That's enough, Salvatore. That's enough. Can you hear me, Diamond? It's going to be obstinate. I don't think he likes it. Belt him across the ears. He'll listen.
2: Can you hear me now, Diamond? He's nodding his head. I guess he don't want to open his mouth and let the blood out. Oh, that's fine. Now, listen, Diamond. In a while, you'll get a call from a Mr. Wharton.
0: Oh.
2: He'll offer you a job, but you will not take it. Do you understand? Salvador, please, see if he understands.
3: He says, yeah, he understands. But now he's got a sore arm.
2: Remember, Mr. Wharton, you don't want to work.
3: I think he understands, Yuki.
2: Yeah. But he looks tired from the strain.
3: He certainly does. Look at those dark circles under his eyes.
2: Well, put the man to sleep, Salvador.
3: Certainly. Night.
5: Mr. Diamond. Mr. Diamond, can you hear me, Mr. Diamond?
0: Oh, this can get monotonous. Go away, will you?
5: Should I call the police, Mr. Diamond?
0: I was expecting uglier company.
5: Can you sit up?
0: Oh, I'll take a crack at it. I'll bet your name's Wharton.
5: Oh, that's right. How did you know?
0: Get out of here.
5: Well, I want to talk to you.
0: Well, I just had one long conversation. It was too one-sided. Now, go on. My health is doubtful, but it's fun to have it around for company.
6: Maybe $500 would pick you up.
0: It might for a while, but I don't like to waste that kind of money on funerals.
5: $750.
0: Yes, so they line the coffin with velvet.
5: $1,000.
0: Well, you're beginning to make a short life sound practical.
5: If you do the job successfully, there'll be another $1,000.
0: You just bought yourself a corpse. Let me wash up. Talk some more. I can hear you.
5: Well, it's my son, Roger. He thinks he killed a man.
0: He thinks? What do you want me to do? Find out for sure so he can brag about it?
5: Ever heard of a John Alter?
0: Oh, sure. Walt Levinson sent him up 5 years ago on a manslaughter rap.
5: Well, he doesn't like it up there, and he'd like to get out.
0: I don't blame him. What's this got to do with your son?
5: I'm chairman of the parole board. Yeah. You look much better now, Mr. Diamond.
0: So you're chairman of the parole board?
5: Yes. Some of Alter's friends promised to keep quiet about my son if I let Alter go free when he comes up before the board next week.
0: You think maybe your son was framed?
5: Yes. About a month ago, he met a girl in Florida. Her name is Lenore Brown, and she's a friend of Alter's. When Roger went to pick up the Lenore girl at her apartment, he found her struggling with some man.
0: That happens.
5: It looked like he was trying to kill her. There was a gun on the floor, and she called to Roger for help. He picked up the gun and shot the man. She told Roger he'd killed him and that he must get out. When we went back, they were both gone. About a month later, some of Alter's friends got in touch with me.
0: They forget about the killing if you let Alter out of Sing Sing, huh?
5: That's right.
0: Well, I don't remember reading anything about it in the papers.
5: You're the first one outside of Alter and his friends who knows anything about it. You see, they say they're hiding the corpus delicti, so there was no report of the murder.
0: You think maybe they staged the killing, put blanks in the gun, and after your son beat it, the dead man walked out under his own steam?
5: Well, that's what I want you to find out.
0: Uh-huh. The man your son thought he killed, what did he look like?
5: Dark man with a scar from his nose to his chin.
0: Mm-hmm.
5: If my son is innocent, I want you to bring the parties responsible to justice.
0: Amen.
5: Well, here's a check for $1,000.
0: Thank you.
5: If you find the girl and prove my son innocent, there'll be another $1,000 in your pocket.
0: Well, I'll sew up the holes. Thanks, Mr. Warden. I'll start right away.
5: Goodbye, Mr. Diamond. You can reach me at the Wentworth Hotel. I'm staying there until this matter gets cleared up.
0: Well, I won't get in touch with you unless I find something. The guys who worked me over are pretty set in their ways, and there's no sense in you tripping over a lot of dead bodies. I grabbed a pack of Camels, looked at the $1,000 check, thought about the warning the two bruise artists had given me, and decided it was a toss-up. If I spent the $1,000 like I knew I would, I'd wish it was dead anyway. So I left the building, grabbed a cab for the 5th Precinct. 10 minutes later, I walked into the squad room and spotted Sergeant Otis looking like an advertisement for a sour stomach.
7: Well, Richard Diamond, Private Sleuth.
0: Well, Sergeant Otis, Private Sloth.
7: Huh?
0: Well, look it up. S-L-O-T-H.
7: I will.
0: Under S.
7: I know.
0: The three-toed variety. And get your uniform pressed, won't you? Looks like you've been hanging it in a taffy machine.
7: Oh. Well, hello, Rick. Hey, you must get tired changing your face every day. Somebody shove you around again?
0: Oh, I've been catching up on my patty cake. Tell me, Walter, do you ever know a girl named Lenore Brown?
7: Yeah, sure. John Alter's expense account. They used to hold hands before I sent him up.
0: Know where I can find her?
7: Alter's still got her staked out. When he gets out, he's going to come back and dig up the claim. You better forget about it. She's got the antidote for lonely nights, but some of Alter's boys are protecting it.
0: I know. They gave me a pep talk this afternoon.
7: Then listen to them. It's better watching the game from the bench.
0: You never can tell. I might make a score.
7: Well, you're outweighed, outclassed, and liable to be outlived. But she used to work at the Black Swan in Florida. We heard Alter was trying to get a parole, and she came to New York to be close to him.
0: Any line on her here in town?
7: No, but if she's seeing Alter, you might spot her on a visitor's day.

0: Rick, how are you? It's been a long time.
1: I know a lot of people wouldn't like to hear that, Warden. How are you?
0: Oh, fine, fine. What's on your mind?
1: Well, I hear Johnny Alter's been having company. I'd like to take a look at her.
0: Oh, Miss Brown.
1: Mm-hmm.
0: Well, I can't blame you.
1: Well, I just want to spot her and see where she goes.
0: You can't miss. If she walked through the yard, there'd be a jailbreak tomorrow.
1: What time are visiting hours?
0: Well, if she's seeing Alter today, she should be downstairs right now. Like to take a look?
1: Uh-huh.
0: I'll have a guard take you down.
1: Good.
0: Well, on second thought, I'll go myself.

0: There she is, sitting at the end table, talking to Alter.
1: Well, now I know why Alter needs a lot of money. She's wearing enough mink to carpet Radio City.
0: You should get a load of her on a warm day.
1: Huh? Well, the coat doesn't stop me. She'd show up, she was wearing a tent. How long has she got with Alter?
0: About another 5 minutes.
1: Warden, you know, maybe I'll let you put me away for a couple of years. Mm-hmm. With something like that to look forward to on Visitor's Day, I might go for the change.
0: You'd get tired of just talking.
1: I hung around by the big gray buildings until she came out. She walked over to a long white convertible and got in. I decided to let her buy me a new fuse, so I walked over to the car. Going into town?
2: Oh. Back up 3 feet and I'll let you know.
1: Three. Okay.
2: Mm-hmm. Your tailor couldn't do all of that. Get in. Visiting?
1: Oh, yeah. The warden's an old friend.
2: How many years did you know him?
1: Baby. I've been going home every night all my life.
2: Every night?
1: Well, almost.
2: What do you do with the, almost?
1: It depends. Everybody likes something different.
2: You must get tired thinking up new ideas.
1: Oh, I don't think much. It's more fun being surprised. Hey, what's the idea?
2: Surprise.
1: Oh, yeah. And a nickel-plated one. Look, baby, you don't have to pull a gun. If I'm getting fresh, I'll get out and walk.
2: You'll sit right there, Diamond.
1: Name dropper.
2: Mm-hmm.
1: Expecting company?
2: Mm-hmm. And you've met them before, honey.
1: Well, it's nice. I wouldn't want you to get stuck with the introduction. Those your friends driving up?
2: It should be. Now you hold real still. They'll only shoot you this time.
1: When a gal's got a gun, you don't stand much of a chance unless she's got her mind on something else. This one did. And when she looked up in the rearview mirror to make sure it was her boys, I tagged her. My two playmates were just pulling up, and I jumped out of the car.
3: There he is, Yuki! He's smuggling off. She's out cold.
4: Well, shoot him, Salvador. Shoot him!

0: Before we continue with Richard Diamond, Private Detective, here are a few words about smoking enjoyment.
1: More people smoke Camels than any other cigarette.
0: Yes, more people smoke Camels than any other cigarette.
1: One reason is flavor. Camel's costly tobaccos have a rich, full flavor you won't find in any other cigarette.
0: Another reason is mildness, proven mildness. In a coast-to-coast test of hundreds of people who smoked only Camels for 30 days, noted throat specialists reported not one single case of throat irritation due to smoking Camels.
1: Make your own Camel 30-day test. The sensible, thorough test. Not just a sniff of the tobacco. Not just a puff of smoke. Only by day-in, day-out smoking can you discover how well a cigarette agrees with your throat.
0: Smoke Camels for 30 days and see how mild Camels are, pack after pack, week after week. See why more people smoke Camels than any other cigarette.

0: back to Richard Diamond, Private Detective, starring Dick Powell.
1: Dirty clothes, get him, Salvador!
2: I was running through the trees then, and I could hear Salvador somewhere behind me falling all over himself. I pulled my gun and thought about waiting for him. But I had another idea. I stopped and listened.
3: He's around here somewhere, Suki.
1: Well, come on, we're spread out, Salvador.
2: They were somewhere behind me, and both of them were looking now. So I cut off to my left and headed back to the highway. The cars were about 100 yards down the road, and I used my last lung getting there. Lenore was still unconscious, so I climbed in the white convertible with the unconscious nylons and drove off. I'd been driving for about 15 minutes when I noticed something lying on the seat beside the still sleeping Lenore. It was her purse, and she didn't wake up when I grabbed it. Doing a rummage job at 80 miles an hour isn't easy, but there wasn't much of interest anyway, just a little black book. I needed a gimmick, so I stuck it in my pocket. I put the purse back on the seat just as she started coming around. Well, now that's it, baby. Sit up and look at the scenery.
4: How did you get here? Where's Yuki and Salvador?
2: Playing Peter Pan. Jaw hurt?
4: Yes, you heal.
2: Well, play rough and you get hurt. Where do I take you?
4: My apartment, I guess.
2: I drove her to her place on East 51st and walked her to the door. She looked at me like a fat woman eyeing a French pastry, and her mouth slipped down to her shoelaces when I gave her a peck on the cheek and left her standing with an old front doorknob in her hand. I went back to the office and took out her little black book. There were a lot of names, and some of them I knew. Yuki, and after it, likes his work. And Salvador. And after his name, has own gun. And oh yes, yes, Richard Diamond too. I never did figure out what the three stars were for. But three other names and addresses put me in second gear. One was in the village, another down by the East River, and the last was somewhere in Chinatown. All of them were a setup for a dead man who wanted to make himself scarce. I wanted to talk with Wharton before I started hunting, so I called him at the Wentworth.
5: Did you find out anything yet, Diamond?
2: Not yet. Look, Mr. Wharton, you said the man I was looking for was dark with a scar, hmm?
5: Yes, from his nose to his chin.
2: Well, thanks. Maybe I'll call you tomorrow.
5: I hope you clear this thing up in a hurry.
2: Well, so do I. I want to get my nerves untangled. I took the easy address first, grabbed a cab, and 30 minutes later, I was walking down the steps of a shabby little dive on the east side of Greenwich Village.
6: You want something, Mac?
2: Yeah, a pound of egg noodles. Just sweep them up off the floor. Hey, you know anyone around named Lenore?
6: Sure, Lenore Brown. She comes in here about once a week, listens to the kid at the piano. Now, why would a classy dame like that go out with him? He don't play the piano so good.
2: You ever see a guy with her? Man with a scar from his nose to his chin?
6: No, she always does a single.
2: Oh, well, thanks. You've been swell. I walked out, got back in the cab, and marked off Greenwich Village in the little black book. The second address, down by the East River. The night was black, and the fog had rolled in, staked out a claim all the way to the Hudson. I stopped cold, looked down at two gleaming eyes like two pieces of polished glass shining in the glare of the dim street lamp. Steady, boy, steady. Steady.
7: Hold it, Lucifer.
2: Yeah. Yeah, hold it, Lucifer.
7: He won't hurt you, mister, unless I tell him to.
2: Well, think about it for a while, will you? I'm a poor substitute for horse meat.
7: What do you want?
2: Do you know a Lenore Brown?
7: You a cop?
2: Shamus.
7: Beat it, Lucifer.
2: Yeah, yeah. Thanks, pal. I couldn't hold my breath much longer.
7: You can come on up on the porch. You're looking for Lenore Brown, huh?
2: Yeah, you know her?
7: I met her. My wife works for her.
2: Is your wife in?
7: Yeah. Esther, come here. Some private dick wants to talk to you. She's Miss Brown's private maid.
8: Yes?
2: Your husband tells me you work for Miss Brown.
8: Yeah, what's she done?
2: She got many friends?
8: Man friends?
2: Yeah. Oh, you know a man with a scar?
4: Sure, I know lots of them.
7: What are you talking about, woman?
2: I meant someone who Miss Brown knows.
7: What did you mean by that, mister?
4: Look, I really don't know anybody with a scar now. You better beat it.
7: Yeah, get moving. And I want to talk to you, woman. Get in there.
4: Yes, Sonny.
2: I knew she was going to get bruised, but he looked rough enough to cut my windpipe, and I wanted some place to pour my coffee down in the morning. So I got out of there fast and headed for the last address in the little black book. The place was on one of those narrow, dark streets that looked like the inside of a grave. The sign above the door read Tangi, so I pushed open the door and went in. If I didn't find the man with the scar here, I was out on two strikes. It was a little restaurant on the bottom floor of a two-story building. A quiet waiter slipped up and showed me to a booth. He shoved a menu in my hand and disappeared before I could ask him anything. The place was empty except for an old couple sitting near the door. The waiter said something to them, and they looked quickly over at me, and then they left in a hurry. The room was completely empty now. Even the waiter had disappeared. I looked up at a flight of stairs at the far end of the room. A pair of very healthy ankles came into view, and they were holding up a pair of legs that ran my blood pressure up to 190 again. I eased my gun out and held it under the table. She turned the corner and started down toward my booth like a loose snake in a rabbit pen.
4: Mind if I sit down?
2: Well, it's your party.
4: Shame on you. Don't you know it's not nice to pilfer a lady's handbag? Now Lenore will have to spank.
2: Looks like the last address paid off.
4: If you're buying shrouds, it did.
2: Where's the guy that young Wharton was supposed to have killed?
4: Upstairs. But he's very unsociable. Hates long conversations.
2: I only need a couple of lines.
4: He can't even do that. He likes to keep on breathing.
2: The old man figures Alter framed his son. He's not going to let your boyfriend out of Sing Sing until he finds the man with a scar.
4: Think he can do it better than you did?
2: I found him.
4: Was it worth dying for?
2: I don't know. I can tell you better after I talk to him.
4: Mama's going to have to spank sooner than she expected. Come on in, boys.
2: Well, well, well, look who's here. Are Mama's two big idiots out collecting blood? Where are your buckets?
8: He's bitter, Yuki. A peasant.
4: You've met Yuki and Salvador before, haven't you?
2: Yeah, on the end of a fist.
4: They want to show you the town.
2: I know the beat.
4: Well, I'll bet you've never seen it from the bottom of the East River.
2: No, but if you'll put on a bathing suit, I might buy the idea.
4: It's too bad we'll never make the beach together. I'd like to show you the sights. Boys, you'd better help Mr. Diamond out of the booth. I think he's stuck. You know how it is. Boys like to keep moving.
2: Sure. And so do I. I shot once and caught Yuki in the stomach, and I dumped the table over on Salvador. He grabbed like he was going to waltz with it and went down on his back. I didn't have to get up. I just shot him through the table. Lenore was out of the booth fast and running for the stairs.
9: Look out, Tony! Tony, look out!
2: I caught up with her at the foot of the stairs, and she started up. I saw him standing on the upper landing, scar and all. All meaning gun in his hand. He missed me, but nailed her halfway up. She spun around and fell all over me. With both of us down, he was in a good spot to finish the job, but my arm hit the lower post of the staircase and swung me right into line. I just rested my elbow on the banister and let him have it. You should have kept your nose up, mister. A bad landing washes you out. Walt, I'm bushed. Tell me, did Wharton's son identify the man with the scar?
10: Yeah, he was the one he thought he killed.
2: Mm-hmm. But the old man's feeling pretty good.
10: Yeah, just left. He's happier than Otis on payday.
2: Mm. Who was the guy with the scar?
10: A cheap hood. Record. Name of Lucio.
2: Mm. The girl and Alter had him hidden out in that place so he wouldn't be seen, and
11: I don't think you're funny, Diamond.
2: What's the matter, Otis?
10: Yeah, what do you want, meathead?
11: I looked it up, the three-toed variety.
2: Oh?
10: What are you talking about?
2: Oh, I called him a sloth.
11: Yeah, a sloth. You should see the picture in the dictionary. It's an animal.
10: Well?
11: It's funny looking, with three toes on each foot.
10: Well?
11: And it's noted for its laziness. Okay, Lieutenant. Just forget it.
12: Dick Powell will return in just a minute.
0: What cigarette do you smoke, Doctor?
12: That question was asked of doctors in every branch of medicine, doctors in all parts of the country.
0: What cigarette do you smoke, Doctor?
12: The brand name most was Camel. Yes, according to this recent nationwide survey, more doctors smoke Camels than any other cigarette.
0: Friends, buy your Camels the handy, thrifty way, by the carton. That way you always have Camels when you want them.

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0: Hi, this is Randy Stone. I cover the night beat for the Chicago Star. Stories start in many different ways. Tonight's story began when one man tried to destroy another with the strangest weapon of all, darkness.
1: Night Beat, starring Frank Lovejoy as Randy Stone.
0: When your job is to walk into the darkness and discover what makes a city tick, you pick up some mighty strange friends. The winos dreaming of a Muscatel paradise in cold, dark doorways. The petty larceny boys with their fast deals. The painted little dames defying the world with their brassy laughter. The homeless and the hopeless. In the city, the night is for the lost. Sometimes you feel a hunger to be with someone of the everyday world, some nice, well-adjusted soul who's got a reason for waking up tomorrow morning. I guess that's why I dropped in to see Bessie Chatfield tonight. Bessie, a little gray-haired librarian who has charge of a small storefront library on Huron Street. No one around this time of night but Bessie and a young fellow in a gray raincoat alone at a reading table.
2: We haven't seen you, in such a long time.
0: Well, since Forever Amber, you haven't had the kind of high-type literature that interests me.
2: And when you finally do drop in, look what time you get here. 10:00. Right when I have to go over and start turning out the light.
0: Oh, I timed it that way so I could get you behind these bookcases away from that fellow at the reading desk.
2: I'm afraid your timing is about 35 years off, Mr. Stone. Oh, these light switches, why do they always put them so high up?
0: Aren't you going to tell that fellow it's time to go home?
2: This is the way we tell them. We flick off the lights and then flick them on again. First, off like this.
3: No, don't do that, no!
2: What?
0: Turn the lights on quick. Let me handle this.
4: What was the idea of doing that, mister? Is that supposed to be smart or something?
0: Oh, now take it easy, fella. Take
4: it
0: easy.
4: Did he pay you to do it? Is that the deal?
0: Hmm?
4: You tell George Brewster that the game doesn't amuse me anymore. You tell him if he keeps it up, I'll kill him.
2: I turned the lights out. It's closing time.
4: What? Closing time? Oh, yes, of course.
0: What's wrong with you, buddy? Are you sick or
4: sick? Some... Yeah, that's me. Sick. Only mine is a childhood disease. Childhood.
2: Now. What in the world was that?
0: Never seen him before?
2: He's come in a couple of times this week. Spent all his time reading some reference books at the table. Seemed to be such a nice, polite young man. Considerate, kindly.
0: Let's take a look at those books.
2: Oh, my heavens. My heart is beating a mile a minute. And did you see his face? It frightened me.
0: He was even more scared than we were.
2: Of what?
0: These are the books he was reading?
2: Yes.
0: The Mind in Limbo, Abnormal Psychology, Modern Psychiatry.
2: Why would he want books like this?
0: Maybe he was looking for somebody in these books.
2: Who?
0: Himself, Bessie. Probably himself. Bessie was pretty upset, so after she locked up for the night, I started walking her to the elevated station over on Lake Street. We'd walked a couple of blocks through the dark, empty streets when suddenly Bessie grabbed my arm.
2: Mr. Stone.
0: What?
2: That man down the street, looking into that store window.
0: Hmm?
2: That's him.
0: Oh, yes. Same gray raincoat. Same lad.
2: And look, Mr. Stone. What's that in his hand?
0: It's a piece of pipe or something.
2: He's breaking that store window.
0: Yes, you wait right here, honey.
2: Oh, be careful, Mr. Stone. Be careful.
0: The fellow was reaching through the broken window glass for whatever it was that had struck his fancy. He heard me coming and he turned toward me. The wan streetlight did something to his face. It seemed twisted and torn. Blood was running down his hand where the glass had cut him. Then I saw what he'd taken from the window. A gun. What's the idea, pal? He spun around and he started running for the elevated station down the block. And in the best tradition of the Rover boys, I stayed right on his tail. He turned back to see how I was doing and stumbled over a trash can near the curb. I got up with an arm.
5: Let go of me. Leave me alone. Let go of me.
0: He slashed the gun across my face and began running again. I stopped long enough to take a quick inventory of my teeth. Up above, I heard the elevator train coming into the station. The young fellow had reached the station steps and was going up fast, trying to make that train. I reached for one of his legs. He turned and gave it to me right in his stomach. I folded up, and I just sat there, listening to the train pull away with the fellow on it, and remembering what Bessie had said about him being such a nice, polite young man. After a while, I began to feel somewhat human again. I notified the police what had happened, and they sent a squad car out. After they left, I remembered something, a name this nice, polite young man had been throwing around. George Brewster. I found a phone book in a cigar store. There were three George Brewsters. The first number didn't answer. I tried the second.
6: Hello?
0: I'd like to speak to George Brewster.
6: Oh, he's not in right now. Is there any message?
0: Who is this?
6: I'm his sister. Is anything wrong?
0: Well, if this is the right George Brewster, something is wrong. Is there any reason why a young fellow would want to kill your brother?
6: Oh, that would be Morrison. Oh, I warned George.
0: Morrison, huh?
6: Tom Morrison.
0: Where does he live?
6: Our old apartment, 612 Hamlin Avenue. What makes you think he wants to kill George?
0: Well, this character broke into a store tonight and stole a gun. I sort of think he had your brother in mind when he did it.
6: Oh, no. What am I going to do?
0: Well, lady, I know what I'm going to do. As fast as I hang up and can get another nickel into this phone, I'm going to call the police.
6: Oh, I feel so bad. It's not really Morrison's fault, poor man.
0: No, no, no. He's just a prince of a fellow. Goodbye, lady. I've got to make that call. But then it turned out I didn't have a nickel. And on the way to the counter for change, I started wondering why the sister of the man he was going to kill felt sorry for Morrison. And why Bessie thought he was such a sweet character. And well, the night was young. 612 Hamlin Avenue couldn't wait, and I could call the cops later. 612 North Hamlin Avenue was a second-floor flat on the north side. I got there a few minutes after 11. All the windows were lit up. I rang the bell and waited. I felt a little bead of sweat zigzagging down my face like it didn't have any place to go.
7: Yes?
0: Oh, it's you. No, let's not close the door just yet. In fact, let's push it open all the way.
7: What do you want?
0: My two front teeth and a few ribs.
7: Get out of here.
0: Now, look, pal, don't tempt me.
7: Wait a minute.
0: Now, look. I came against my better judgment to listen to what you've got to say. If I leave now, the only place I'm going is the nearest police station.
7: Police station. I guess maybe that would be the best.
0: Hmm?
7: Otherwise, I don't know what's going to happen. Yes, I get it. I guess you better call the police, mister.
0: What do you think you're doing? Calling my bluff?
7: The phone's right behind you.
0: Okay, buddy. You asked for it. You're sure this is the way you want it?
7: Yeah, it's better this way. I'm at the end of my rope. I don't want to kill him.
0: George Brewster?
7: Yes, George Brewster. I know how it'll end if he doesn't stop.
0: Stop what?
7: You call the police, mister. You'd be doing me a favor.
0: Since when have I got to do you favors?
7: Why aren't you calling?
0: I'm an Eagle Scout in good standing, and I haven't done my good deed for the day.
7: Well, you can't help me, whoever you are.
0: Stone is the name. What makes you so sure that I can't?
7: Thanks for even wanting to. After the bad time I gave you.
0: Bad time? That's the understatement of the year.
7: Well, I was panic-stricken. He's got me half crazy.
0: What have you got to lose if you tell me about it?
7: No.
0: Okay.
7: Oh, wait, wait. I don't know. I'm like a drowning man grasping at straws. Look, maybe if you talked to Brewster, told him what he's doing to me, maybe then he'd leave me alone.
0: Well, you never can tell, but I'd have to know what I'm talking about.
7: Quite a story, mister. These lights. Look at them. Bright as the sun, aren't they? Lamps, overhead chandeliers, just look at them.
0: I'd hate to see your light bills.
7: Well, like some men need drugs. That's how I need these lights.
0: Come again?
7: My sanity depends on it.
0: On these lights?
7: Yes. You see, it's a sickness. They've even got a name for it. Noctophobia, it's called. It's fear of darkness.
0: Fear of darkness? But that's for kids. I'm sorry.
7: Don't be. I quite agree. Kids. Or neurotic women. But in a man of my age, it's quite ridiculous. Only when the day starts drawing to a close, when the night starts crowding in.
0: Have you been to doctors?
7: Sure, I've been to doctors. They tell me I shouldn't feel too badly. Plenty of people with my trouble. Hangover from childhood, an illness like heart trouble is an illness.
0: I'll take the heart trouble. Maybe I haven't gone to the right kind of doctor. Maybe psychiatry could help me.
4: Nothing is going to help me. George Brewster's going to see to that.
0: What about this Brewster?
4: He's trying to destroy me. With the strangest weapon of all.
0: The strangest weapon of all?
4: Yes. His weapon is the night.

0: NBC is bringing you an encore performance of Night Beat, starring Frank Lovejoy as Randy Stone. Before continuing with our story, here is the star of another NBC program, Brian Donlevy.
1: 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It's a great pleasure to be listening here with you to Night Beat. 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
2: It was a weird feeling standing in Morrison's brilliantly lighted parlor listening to him tell me about his terror of darkness. A sturdy, healthy-looking man trapped by a childhood nightmare. I felt guilty listening to him, like I was eavesdropping into a dark corner of his mind that was nobody's business but his own. And yet he had to tell me because he needed help. Because George Brewster was using Morrison's fear to destroy him.
3: I was sent to Chicago by our company to replace Brewster. Until he found out why I was here, he couldn't do enough for me. He even got me this apartment.
2: Oh, greater love hath no man.
3: Then he found out what the setup was, and he changed fast enough.
2: How did he find out about this fear of yours?
3: I'm trying to tell you how. The other night, the two of us were working alone in the big vault down at the office. Working on some old account. And the overhead light, it blew out.
2: Mm-hmm.
3: Well, it was so sudden, I couldn't help myself. I tried to keep calm, but it's like something tearing me to pieces inside. I couldn't breathe. I couldn't. Finally, I had to run.
2: So he found out about it?
3: No, he wasn't sure. But it started him thinking.
2: Yeah?
3: The next afternoon, he came over to my desk. He was jovial, friendly, like he'd been at the beginning. Saying we'd been at each other's throats long enough. Inviting me to have dinner with him that night. Right from work, we went to his favorite spot on the north side. It was a place called the Catacombs. I began feeling uneasy the moment I entered.
4: How do you like this place, Tom?
3: That's okay. It's fine.
4: Been a favorite of mine for years. One spot in particular, the wine cellar. How do you feel about wine?
3: I like it all right.
4: Come on with me. I'm a wine man from way back.
3: Oh, I say, George, I wanted to talk to you about that little outburst last night.
4: They have a different wine cellar with a different temperature for each type of wine.
3: I haven't been sleeping very well, you
4: me,
3: see.
4: Me, I prefer Riesling myself. Here we are.
3: Huh?
4: The white wine cellar. We'll select our own brand for our supper. Here, I'll open the door. This is a privilege only an old customer like me can get away with. Come on.
3: It's dark down there.
4: That's why they've got this candle here on the ledge. Got a match?
3: I...
4: A match, Tom?
3: Yeah. Here.
4: Okay. Get this candle going. Good. Now, let's go downstairs.
3: George, you think we should do this on our own?
4: Done it hundreds of times. Been coming here for the last 10 years. Now, let's go down these stairs. Careful.
3: I was explaining about last night.
4: Candle casts funny shadows, doesn't it? Notice how cool it is, 20 feet below street level.
3: Look, I want to talk to you about last night, George. I don't want any misunderstanding.
4: Hmm?
3: It's just that I've been working pretty hard.
4: Look, Tom, would it make you feel any better if you showed me you're not afraid?

0: Where are those matches I gave you?
1: You gave me some matches? I must have lost them.
0: It's not going to work, Brewster. I'm not insane, you know. I can stay down here until you're quite
1: funny,
0: satisfied.
1: Funny, isn't it, about the darkness? The way it seems to close in on you. The way you start thinking you can't breathe. I can see how someone could... What's the matter?
0: This is ridiculous.
1: Something so suffocating about a dark room.
0: Stop it. Stop it.
1: Only the heavy, smothering blackness.
0: Stop it.
1: Where are you going, Tom? Anything wrong? Anything wrong? Anything wrong?
0: Anything wrong? Anything wrong? I ran out of that cellar like a scared kid.
2: That was a rotten thing for him to do. Like a kid playing Halloween jokes.
0: He's fighting for his job, Stone. He's not so young anymore. He can't start all over again. So he'll do anything.
2: Great.
0: I'm sure he's told the people down at work. I'm sure they're all laughing at me behind my back. You don't know what that does to me.
2: I can imagine.
0: Today I found a new desk lamp on my desk, courtesy of George Brewster. Every day, something like that.
2: Did you ask him why he's doing it?
0: He won't admit he's doing anything. Says it's all my imagination, that maybe I ought to see a doctor. Or better still, maybe a change of climate would help. Well, I'd leave town in a minute. Only my future's at stake, too. And before I let him drive me crazy, I'll kill him.
2: Well, I'm going now. I'm going to talk to this bird. Where does he live?
0: Out in the suburbs, Lake Forest. Lives with his sister.
2: All right, I'll give you a ring as soon as I've seen him.
0: I hope you can do some good, Mr. Stone.
2: Yeah. Oh, say. I almost forgot something.
0: What?
2: That gun you made off with. Maybe if we're lucky, we can talk the store owner out of pressing charges. I'll try.
0: That was a crazy thing to do. I was so desperate.
2: Wouldn't have done you much good. When they put them in the window, they never loaded. I'll let you in on a secret. If I hadn't known that, I wouldn't have been such a hero coming here tonight.
0: I'll let you in on a secret, Mrs. Stone. You can get bullets without a license. The gun's loaded now.
2: Oh, great. Go and get it for me.
0: All right. Yes, I want to give it to you. It's in my bedroom.
2: He started for the bedroom, and then it was almost like a comedy routine where, after the big build-up, the punchline comes out right on cue. The moment he entered the other room, every light in the house suddenly went out.
0: What happened to the lights?
2: Take it easy. Now, where's the fuse box?
0: I don't know. I've never had occasion to use it. Besides, if it was the fuse, all the lights wouldn't go out. It wasn't you.
2: Use your head. How could I do it?
0: I'm getting out of here. The hall light's out, too. Stone.
2: Maybe something went wrong with the central wiring.
0: But why should it happen exactly now? Wait.
2: Huh?
0: The downstairs apartment. Their lights are on. If it was the wiring...
2: All right. Let's ask them where the fuse box is.
3: Yes? Oh, Mr. Morrison.
0: My lights went out. It might be a fuse. Where are the fuse boxes for these apartments, do you know?
3: Out in the back. I'll get a flashlight and show you. Here we are. The fuse box is right here below our meters. Whenever the people from the light company come out, they have a dickens of a time finding it.
2: Will you hold the flashlight steady? Let me take a look.
0: Wait a minute, Stone. Lower the flashlight just a little.
2: Huh?
0: It's not the fuse. Look at the master switch on my meter. Look at the one of Mrs. Graham's.
3: Why, somebody pulled your switch down to off.
0: Yes. Yes, someone surely did.
2: Oh, here, let me push it up. There.
3: And look upstairs. All your lights are on again.
2: Probably some kids playing a joke.
3: How do you suppose the rascals ever found it? It's so well hidden.
2: Well, I have a theory all kids come equipped with special radar for finding things like this.
0: Mrs. Graham, tell this gentleman who used to live in my apartment before I did.
3: Why?
0: Tell him.
3: Why, you know. He even got the apartment for you. Your friend, Mr. Brewster. But what is...
2: Tom, that doesn't prove he did it.
0: For me, it does, Stone. For me, it does.
2: Morrison went around to the front of his house and up the stairs to his flat. I waited in the hallway until he came down again. He looked different. His face was hard and set. His eyes were like chunks of glass punched into the flesh.
0: What are you waiting for, Stone?
2: Well, when we were so rudely interrupted, you were going for the gun.
0: I've got it now.
2: Oh, yeah. Well, hand it over and I'll bring it back.
0: No, thanks.
2: Well, where are you going and what are you going to do?
0: I'm fighting for my sanity and my life.

0: He's never going to do this to me again. Never.
1: I can't let you do that.
0: You're going to have to.
1: The minute you leave here, I'm going to call every cop in the book.
0: Yes, that's what you do, isn't it?
1: Yeah.
0: Then I'd better give you the gun.
1: This could become habit for me. I dropped to my knees in the hallway, and then the hallway subdivided like something under a microscope, and there were two hallways, and then there were four. And then everywhere I looked, there were hallways. Morrison tried to push me aside to get by me, only it was a whole circle of Morrisons. I grabbed at his legs to hold him back. It was like grabbing at a centipede. And then all the Morrisons in all the hallways brought all their guns down on my one poor head. And that was it, brothers and sisters, that was it.
2: Feeling better, Mr. Stone?
1: Oh, if I felt any better, I'd call the embalmer. Oh, what a business.
2: I heard a commotion, and I came out, and you were lying here.
1: Is this a head or a cantaloupe?
2: Oh, how did it happen, and where's Mr. Morrison?
1: Oh, Morrison, yeah. How long ago did you hear this commotion?
2: Just a couple of minutes ago. Oh, you came out of it real fast.
1: Yeah, an iron constitution. Have you got a phone?
2: Yes, but don't you think you better...
1: Come on, lady, grab my head, put it back on nice and neat, and let's get to that phone. This is the fellow who called you before, Miss Brewster, about Morrison and your brother.
3: Oh, yes.
1: He's not there yet, huh?
3: No, my brother...
1: I don't mean your brother, I mean Morrison.
3: What? No. Is he...
1: Yes, yes, he sure is. Now, give me your address. The minute you hang up, get away from your house as fast as you can. Morrison's got a gun. He's half crazy.
3: Maybe we should call the police.
1: Maybe we should, but I'm not going to. They'd throw the book at him 10 years for attempted murder. I think I can stop him before he does anything.
3: I can't tell you how sorry I am about this.
1: Lady, you and your brother should be. The cab got me out to their Lake Forest house in less than 20 minutes. The house was on a hill, and a flagstone path wound round and round for a city block until it reached the front porch. As I ran up the walk, my head started rattling like a handful of pennies in a tin cup. I felt weak and tired. All the time, I tried not to think about what I might find when I reached the house. And now I was at the end of the path, walking toward the front porch. A nerve deep in my throat started jangling like a burglar alarm. The house was in darkness. And Morrison was standing beneath a little porch light, his gun pointed right at me.
0: You won't quit, will you, Stone?
1: What have you done with him, Tom?
4: He hasn't done anything with him yet, Mr. Stone.
1: Huh? Who?
4: I'm sitting over here at the end of the porch. I'm George's sister.
1: Oh. I didn't see you in the dark. Why didn't you get away like I told you?
0: I won't hurt her. It's him. He'll be coming along soon.
4: George should never have done what he did. I begged him not to. To take advantage of a man's weakness.
0: Well, Mr. Brewster is coming home.
4: What?
0: His car is stopping at the bottom of the hill. Now he's starting the long climb.
1: Morrison, listen to me.
0: Just sit there, the both of you. And I must insist that you be very quiet.
4: Please listen to me. Please. Please.
0: Keep coming up that path, Brewster. It's a long, long way.
4: You must listen to me.
1: Morrison, waiting near the porch light, the gun in his hand.
4: George hurt you. We shouldn't have done
1: that. Far below, the small figure of George Brewster making the long, slow climb.
4: You're going to kill George because he found out about your fear. But don't you see? George is afraid, too. Of being 53.
1: Brewster had stopped at the first landing to catch his breath. Now he was climbing up the path again.
4: His back was
1: maybe
4: to the wall.
1: Maybe 100 steps from his death.
4: He was fighting for his life. Just
1: I found
4: as you
1: myself
4: were
1: counting
4: yours.
1: The steps. Closer.
4: Why? Why are you afraid of the dark, Mr. Morrison? Don't you see? If you weren't afraid, George couldn't hurt you anymore. Please, listen to me.
0: Keep your voice down. If you try to warn him, you both die too. Keep coming, Brewster.
4: What
1: yes,
4: is there to
1: yes,
4: fear
1: yes, he kept
4: about
1: coming.
4: The darkness?
1: No more than 70
4: the
1: steps
4: nothing
1: now.
4: In itself. All it does
1: the
4: is
1: girl's
4: hide the
1: voice
4: world
1: going on and
4: for a
1: on.
4: While.
1: And Brewster getting closer.
4: If you believe
1: less than
4: in
1: 50
4: God,
1: steps now.
4: If you believe in your own
1: steps.
4: Soul, how can you fear the
1: 25.
4: Night? What is there in the darkness that can hurt you? There's such peace in the darkness. After the heat of day is gone, the rush, the tumult, the struggle, you can breathe easy again. You can let the tightness inside unwind.
0: He's almost close enough.
4: Listen to me. Please listen.
1: It's not going to work, Miss Brewster. I'm going to try and
2: wait.
1: Miss Brewster, stay where you are, miss.
2: No! You must see me in the light.
1: I tell you, stay where you
5: are. Tom!
1: Look at her.
5: I didn't realize.
2: I'm not afraid. What right have you to fear?
6: Julie, is that you on the porch?
2: What right have you to fear, Mr. Morris?
7: What right?
6: Phew, what a long climb. I must be getting old. What are you doing here, Morrison? And who's this?
1: Oh, don't mind me. I just came along for the ride.
6: What's this all about?
7: I just came to say goodbye, Brewster.
6: You're leaving?
7: Yes. I'm going back and tell them you've done a good job here. But it's not fair to replace you after so many years.
6: You sure nobody scared you away, Morrison?
1: Well, look at him, Brewster. Does he look like he's afraid? I don't know if Julie cured Morrison of his fear of darkness. Cure is a pretty strong word. But maybe she helped. I kind of think so. I do know this. It's going to be mighty hard for Tom to fear the darkness knowing Julie is not afraid. But neither Tom nor I will ever forget what we saw as that porch light lit up her face. Julie Brewster, who did not fear the darkness, was blind.

0: And now that part of the story they always print in heavy type, the moral. And don't smile so indulgently. Morals are very nice things. Some of my best friends have morals. Seriously, Julie's whole life is a moral in itself. And trying to top it is like trying to follow Al Jolson with a mammy song. The best you can do is tip your hat to the fellow who wrote, "Out of the night that covers me, I thank whatever gods may be for my unconquerable soul." He must have had someone like Julie in mind. 4 o'clock in the morning, a stale cup of coffee, a tired sandwich, a story to dictate, and I worry about my unconquerable soul. Honey. Copy, boy.
1: 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David Ellis played Tom. Lorene Tuttle was Ruth. Others in the cast were Charles Seal, Margaret Brayton, and Ruth Parrott. Frank Lovejoy will next be seen in Milton Sperling's production, Rock Bottom, released by Warner Brothers. 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
0: Good evening. This is Crime Classics. I am Thomas Highland with another true story of crime. Listen. Six shots from a Colt 44. For no reason whatsoever other than to get your ear attuned to what you're going to hear. Of course, I might have said that the Colt 44 belonged to our hero, and our hero happened to be walking the field and plucking off railbirds, but he would have done that for no reason whatsoever, too. So, here we are. Our hero's name is William Bonney, a lad who was a product of his time, and whose time may be described as a blot. So tonight, my report to you on Billy Bonney Bloodletter, also known as The Kid.
13: Crime Classics, a series of true crime stories from the records and newspapers of every land, from every time. Your host each week, Mr. Thomas Highland, connoisseur of crime, student of violence, and teller of murders. Now, once again, Mr. Thomas Highland.

0: William Bonney got to be 12 years old by being born in New York City in 1859 and being in Silver City, New Mexico in 1871. He was not tall for his age, but he was a smart one. Give him a pack of cards and say, "Billy, let's see you deal a full house from the bottom." And the boy's nimble fingers would flip three aces and two ladies in front of you quicker than shoat with a cut snout. Or put a cue stick in his little fist, and if he didn't hit you with it, he'd run the rack. In rotation, like as not. Real smart. On a sunny day, you could see him walking down the shady side of the street, whistling and handling the oddments in his little pocket. A slingshot, a pair of dice, shaved, and a knife. Razor sharp. There he goes.
1: Hi. I said hi, Mr. Garvey.
2: I'm playing cards, Billy. Get away.
1: I know you're playing cards, and I wish you luck. But I gotta talk to you.
2: Skedaddle.
1: My mother was crying this morning, Mr. Garvey. She said your name.
2: Skedaddle.
1: Mr. Garvey.
2: Put that knife back in your pocket or I'll spank you. If you ain't the one, Billy.

0: Now, Billy dearly loved his mother, and he couldn't stand to see her cry. A good boy. He stabbed Mr. Garvey in the chest 3 times. Killed him. When he went back to his mom, he told her that he taught that Mr. Garvey a thing or two. And she did this. Patted her son's tousled hair, gave him 5 silver dollars, and told him to get out of town. Billy did. I'd like to now pick out a couple of more highlights at random. Events in Billy's life before he was 17. Here's one.
1: Morning, Mr. Carper.
2: Morning, son.
1: What you doing feeding my horse, Mr. Carper?
2: Ain't your horse, son.
1: Tis.
2: Ain't.
1: Tis.
2: Ain't.
0: Twas. Here's another one.
3: Kid?
1: Yeah?
3: Bet?
1: Bet what?
3: Like I've been saying. Bet you $25 I kill someone today before you do.
1: You mean it?
3: I mean it.
1: Stack me 25 on the table and I'll stack mine.
3: Sure.
1: Now it's a bet, all right, ain't it?
3: Now it's a bet.
1: Draw.
3: What?
1: Hot out there in the street, I'm staying here. So I'm provoking you to draw. You're an egg sucker, Tex.
3: Ain't no shorthorn like you gonna call me.
1: $50 on the red.

0: One of the outstanding events of Billy's life was the Lincoln County War. This was a war between two opposing factions in New Mexico, one led by a Mr. Murphy, the other led by Mr. Chisholm and Mr. McSween. Now, Mr. Murphy had the law on his side, but Mr. Murphy and the law happened to be thieves. Mr. Chisholm and Mr. McSween were outside the law, but they were the good guys, and Billy the Kid was on their side. During this war, Billy killed... five men. The fifth man died hard. The war was never really resolved, in spite of the United States cavalry appearing at a fast trot from time to time, stopping, someone shouting forward, someone's blowing a bugle, and then trotting on again. And it was in this war that Billy grew to full stature, 5'8". Also, his reputation as a killer, 16 men since he was 12. Also, he liked to have his tousled hair played with.
1: What'd you say your name was?
2: Paulita.
1: Paulita.
2: And you they call Billy?
1: Yeah.
2: Billy. Billy. Nino.
1: Nino?
2: Boy. Young boy.
1: That's right. They call me Billy the Kid.
2: Listen.
1: What?
2: When I see you riding through Fort Sumner, when I see you, the way you are, riding the way you do, here is where the wings beat inside of me. Here.
1: I've been to your country. Do you know that?
2: Mexico?
1: Sure. 3 years ago. Killed a man in El Paso, and a posse chased me clear across the border.
2: And did you like my country?
1: Sure. Sorry to leave it, but I had to.
2: What case?
1: Killed a man in Sonora. Mexican police chased me back over to Rio Grande.
2: Billy.
1: Yeah?
2: Nino. Nino. Many girls in Fort Sumner do as I do. Watch you as you ride by. Then they meet together and talk of you and giggle.
1: What do they say?
2: Plus, and I will tell you. Kiss me, Billy.
1: Yeah, I want to.
2: Billy.
1: You do that. What you were doing, Paulita.
2: Okay.
1: To my hair.
2: Like this?
1: Yeah.

0: At the very moment that this was going on and not dreamt of by our star-crossed lovers, who couldn't read anyhow, Ben-Hur was being written. The writer's name, as we all know, is Lew Wallace. He was in the area at the time, being governor and peacemaker.
1: That's that.
0: Another chapter done. The one where Ben-Hur and Marsala meet face to face and toss jibes. But the general's day is not over.
1: I guess I'd better.
0: More writing to be done. So the general picks up his pen, writes, and when he's finished, reads over what he's written.
1: Dear Billy, you don't know me, but I know you. I'm your governor, and I want to see you. I've got a proposition that I think you might be interested in.

0: Hello, Governor.
1: Oh, hi, Billy.
0: Had your letter read to me by my partner, Charlie Beaudry. He says you got a proposition that's interesting to me.
1: I'm offering you amnesty, Billy.
0: What's that?
1: Don't wear your gun anymore, and no law is going to touch you.
0: I killed a lot of men, Governor. How come you're
1: just
0: offering...
1: Just let's start having a little peace around here, that's all.
0: Oh, I'm for that, Governor. I've always been for that.
1: Well, now, I'm glad to hear it.
0: Except nobody let me be peaceful.
1: Well, it's going to be different now.
0: Governor. Governor, you know what would happen if I put away my gun. I'd be shot down like a dog. I could name 12 men shoot me down as soon as I see I was wearing no gun. There's Bob Ollinger.
1: It's going to be different.
0: You take Ollinger for instance. He's a deputy. He works for the sheriff. He'll be wearing a gun, won't he?
1: Yes. Yes, he would, but...
0: He'd shoot me like a dog.
1: How old are you, Billy?
0: 18.
1: You've got a lot of living ahead of you, son.
0: Not without no gun.
1: It's going to be different.
0: You say I got a lot of living to do, and I aim to do it, Governor. Just because you say words like amnesty. Ain't no magic words to make me front Bob Ollinger, for instance, without no gun.
1: Billy, I've got something else to offer you.
0: What else?
1: When all the shooting's done, when the killing's over, how'd you like to be a sheriff?

0: Oh. Look down there, Bowden. Bottom of the hill.
1: Yeah, I see him.
0: What you reckon they're doing?
1: Digging, I guess. Just digging. Maybe for a water hole or something. I don't know.
0: A man has to be crazy to be digging in this hot sun.
1: Yeah, local.
0: You gotta admit something, Bowden.
1: What?
0: I'm facing into the sun now, yeah?
1: What are you gonna shoot those three fellas for? They ain't doing nothing.
0: You admit about the sun?
1: Sure.
0: You betting any money they ain't dead?
1: What'd you shoot them for?
0: For nothing at all.
1: Because you felt like it.
0: Because I felt like it. Get.
2: I think it's safe to say that at this stage in his career, and until he died, Billy the Kid was a mad dog.

You are listening to Crime Classics and your host, Thomas Highland. Driving tonight? Then remember this. Most highway deaths are caused by two temptations, to cut out of line and to go too fast. Crossing the center line of the road is more dangerous than you realize. Statistics prove it. Excessive speed is just as dangerous as officials say. You can predict your own impulses, but you can never predict the other drivers when driving tonight. Drive cautiously, please. And now once again, Thomas Highland and the second act of Crime Classics, and his report to you on Billy Bonney Bloodletter, also known as The Kid.

0: You'll recall that earlier I referred to this era and scene of American history as a blot. Well, I've been thinking it over, and I must say that blot is a good word. It was a terrible time in New Mexico, pillar and murder and looting by a breed of men who did these things with no sense of shame or remorse. This bleak country was a kind of trail's end. The spoilers came here, and the buffalo killers and the gunslingers. I suppose it was as good a place as any to gather, because while they were killing each other off, they couldn't break anything. There was hardly anything there. A grand piano owned by a Mrs. McSween early went up in smoke during the Lincoln County War, and once a stray shot shattered Mrs. Gaffney's fluted tureen. But aside from these, a clever hand could mend anything in the area with adobe or a piece of wood. You may ask, then, why did all these people kill each other? My answer to you is, that's what happens in a blot. But in 1880, government officials in the area received notice to clean up. Therefore, General Lew Wallace summoned one Pat Garrett.
1: Got a paper here, Pat, from Washington. Says to clean up.
2: Uh-huh.
1: We're going to do it, too. But we're going to need your help. I heard you used to be a friend to Billy. Billy Bonney, Pat. The kid.
2: Uh-huh.
1: That's why I'm forgetting all the things I've heard about you. Probably lies anyhow. Want you to get Billy for me. Take a look. Pretty badge, isn't it, Pat?
2: Uh-huh.
1: Take it. Go ahead, take it. That's the boy. Now, you just pin it on. I heard Billy's up around Fort Sumner, Pat. Headed that way, anyhow. Heard he sees a little Mexican girl who's kind of related to your wife.
2: Uh-huh.
1: I think you ought to go up to Fort Sumner. Take half a dozen men or so and go up there. I'm not making a mistake, am I, Pat? You are the man to take Billy, aren't you?
2: Uh-huh.
1: Good luck, Sheriff.
0: About the events which took place outside of Fort Sumner. Well, let's see how they told about it at the time. Let's see how the boys who wrote the 19th century paperbacks had at it. Ah, here's one. Written by Bledsoe Sheridan, Jr., and entitled Hero in Ambush or The Daring Escape of Brave Billy Bonney. Mr. Sheridan starts out this way. Pat Garrett squinted steely eyes off into the distance. He saw six horsemen. The sheriff turned to his lieutenant and he said,
3: Men, that is Billy, the young boy, and his desperado friends. The West will be a better place to live when he and his breed are 6 feet under. Get out your pistols, men, and make sure they're loaded up. You there, Pickus Bob, get behind that boulder, or else they see you. Here they come.
0: And Bledson Sheridan, Jr. goes on. The desperados came within 100 feet of the boulders and were not aware of the ambush until...

0: In spite of all the steely eyes that must have been on both sides of the ambush, and in spite of all the six-shooters and shotguns, there wasn't a scratch in the crowd. Brave Billy Bonney and his merry band turned tail and fled. Bledsoe Jr.'s next chapter is aptly entitled Stinking Springs, for that is where we pick up the boys.
1: When are we going to rest, Billy? Now on the way. Then what? They're going to come after us. You know that, Bodry.
2: I asked you. Then what?
1: We're going to rest at Stinking Springs down there. Down there's a place. Cabin place.
2: Fight it out there, Billy.
1: You scared?
2: You must be. You ask me a question like that.
1: Four of us. You, me, Wilson, Pickett. How many you figure they got?
2: That was Pat Garrett, wasn't it?
1: What I could see it was.
2: He can get all he wants. You scared, Billy?
1: You're talking foolish, Bodry.
2: Sure I am. Billy.
1: Yeah?
2: Starting to snow.
1: Yeah,

0: One thing I'm glad about.
1: What?
0: Inside here ain't as cold as outside there. Bet Garrett and his boys are plenty cold. Plenty cold.
2: Hey, Garrett! Garrett, you cold? Come on in here. It's warm.
3: Come on out, Billy. Come get some ham and some eggs.
0: Man, I'm hungry. Been in this place for 5 days. Bet you hungry too, ain't you, Wilson? Pick it. Man.
2: Come on in here, Garrett. Hey, Garrett.
3: Can't come in.
1: Billy! Man, they got you.
4: Billy!
1: Looks like... Let me see. Looks like they've got you, Bogey. Listen.
4: Billy,
1: listen, Bogey. You going out there, you hear? You're done for anyhow. You going out there and get one of them before you die. Go on, Bogey. Just keep your coat pointing out, just like that. Now, you get one of them, you hear?

0: You dead, Baudry?
1: Let me take a look. Yeah, I'm dead.
2: Hey, Billy! Charlie Baudry's dead! Coffee's hot, Billy! Won't you come on out? Hey, Pickett Wilson, you hear me? Coffee's hot! Those are ham and eggs! Nobody's gonna hurt you, boys. All you gotta do is...
0: Hello, Pickett. Just keep your hands way up there. You're not gonna get hurt. Hi, Wilson. Glad to see you. Come on, get some coffee for yourself. Just take his gun and feed him, boys, like we promised to do.
2: Hey, Billy!
3: Ain't going back to Fort Sumner, Pat.
2: Won't take you back to Fort Sumner, Billy. Take you to Santa Fe. How's that sound to you, Billy? Santa Fe.
3: Where?
2: I swear, Billy.

0: And then you know what? I'm going to tell you what, Billy. You're going to kill yourself throwing yourself against those bars. My name ain't Bob Ollinger. You ain't going to cheat the rope, Billy. They found you guilty and you're going to hang.
1: Before I do.
0: You're going to do what?
1: Kill me, Bob Ollinger.
0: You ain't killing nobody.
1: I'm making me a promise. I'm going to kill me, you.
2: Okay, Ollinger, I'll take Garden now.
0: Explain to Billy how we're going to hang him. And watch how he does a thing. You got to watch him. He don't kill himself. See you tomorrow, Billy.
2: Now, you know what, Billy? That Ollinger's a man I don't like. He did a thing to me once, and I'm going to tell you about it. Tomorrow you're going to die anyhow, and you won't have a chance to tell anybody. Here was Ollinger, and there was my sister. My sister's dead now. Some people say it. Billy, some people say it. Billy, how'd you get my two-barrel shotgun out of my hands without me knowing it?
1: Open her up. Where'd I get me Bob Ollinger?
2: Room up in front where he sleeps. This time of night, guess that's where he just went.

Hi, Bob.

0: It's safe to assume that this was one of the happiest moments in Billy's life. He had killed a fellow he hated. He felt so good about it, he didn't even stop to wave ta-ta to Sheriff Pat Garrett. Just walked right out of there and drifted along down the trail. Which trail wound up across the street from Pete Maxwell's. Which just happened to be Paulita's place.
1: I love you, Billy.
2: Paulita.
1: Love you and worry for you.
2: Just love me. Just don't worry about me, that's all.
1: Billy.
2: What?
1: We can go to Mexico.
2: I've been thinking that.
1: Oh, bueno. When? When shall we go?
2: When you want to.
1: Right now. I see. See, we will go. We will go to Mexico and marry and... You are serious?
2: Hungry, too. I'm going across to Maxwell's. Bring us back a something other to eat.
1: Billy.
2: What do you want?
1: Be careful.
2: Petey Maxwell's my friend.
1: But be careful.
2: Let go of me. Let it go.
1: No! You say you be careful, I let go.
2: I'll be careful.
1: Kiss me. Hurry.
2: Somebody there? Somebody...

0: Petey? Hey. Pete Maxwell?
1: Hi, kid.
2: Hey, Billy, the kid's up here!

That was July 14th, 1881. A killer was killed. A bloodbath was over. July 15th, 1881 was one of the finest days in the history of New Mexico.

0: In just a moment, Thomas Hyland will tell you about next week's crime classic. Billy the Kid, tonight's crime classic, was adapted from the original court reports and newspaper accounts by Morton Fine and David Friedkin. The music was composed and conducted by Bernard Herrmann, and the program is produced and directed by Elliot Lewis. Thomas Hyland is portrayed on radio by Lou Merrill. In tonight's story, Sam Edwards was heard as Billy. Featured in the cast were Jane Webb, Clayton Post, Anthony Barrett, William Conrad, Dick Beals, Harry Bartell, Barney Phillips, and Fred Shields. Bob Lamond speaking. Here again is Thomas Hyland.
1: Next week, Warwickshire, England in the year 1705. And a lovely young lady whose married name was Catherine Hayes, and whose ambition was to be a widow. My report to you will be on John Hayes, his head, and how they were parted. Thank you. Good night.
0: Right after station's identification, keep tuned for a CBS Radio Sports exclusive as the middleweight champion of England meets the middleweight champ of America. Randy Turpin versus Bobo Olsen, fighting 15 rounds for the title of the world. Yes, it's next, presented by CBS Radio. 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

0: time now for Rocky Jordan.
1: You can't always be right, but with the practice I've had, it doesn't take long to spot a phony. She had on low tan Oxford shoes, service weight hose that disappeared under the hem of a very new-lookish tweed suit. Her hair was plastered down in a severe updo that left her ears sticking out as perfect resting places for the brown tortoiseshell arms of her glasses. She was carrying a brown leather briefcase, and the end of her nose was tilted just a little as if something smelled. I thought so, too.
0: Again, we bring you a story of adventure with Rocky Jordan, proprietor of the Cafe Tambourine, which stands in a narrow street off Cairo's native quarter in sight of the Mosque Sultan Hassan. The Cafe Tambourine, crowded with forgotten men of the waterfronts, alive with the babble of many languages. Now, Rocky Jordan, and tonight's story, Up in Flames.
1: Yeah, from her hairdo to her round-toed Oxford shoes, she looked 100% businesswoman. I mentally turned up my sales resistance to medium and sat back. She learned her lines for the role by heart.
2: Mr. Jordan, I am Miss Bates. I represent the International Fire Insurance Company with head office in New York. I am certain that you already carry fire insurance, but with the rising costs of building materials and good labor, is it adequate to replace your establishment if it were to burn to the ground?
1: Oh, Miss Bates,
2: I am certain it is not, Mr. Jordan. My company, sensing the trend of the upward spiral in replacement costs, has decided to extend for this fiscal period an added inducement policy covering the differential in costs that has developed.
1: Now, look, Miss Bates, no doubt what you say is true, but I'm not interested in any more fire insurance.
2: Mr. Jordan, your attitude is typical. But under the current circumstances, don't you think it would be wise to reconsider?
1: What circumstances, Miss Bates?
2: Surely, Mr. Jordan, you must be aware of the unusual number of major fires in Cairo in the last 3 months.
1: All right, sister, drop the act. What's the pitch?
2: Mr. Jordan, you do me a great injustice. In all
1: these excuse me. Hello, Cafe Tambourine.
3: Hello, Rocky Jordan.
1: Speaking.
3: Oh, Rocky, this is Lefty Miller. I met you in the back room of Gus Gimlich's snooker parlor, remember?
1: Oh, yeah. How's the broken nose and cauliflower ear business?
3: Same as always, Rocky. I'm in a semifinal bout tonight at the American Club. You coming to the fight?
1: Oh, I thought I'd drop in. Why?
3: I'd like to have you come down to my dressing room before my fight. I got a little favor to ask.
1: Why not ask me now?
3: I can't, Rocky. It's something personal. Takes too long to explain over the phone. What do you say, Rock, huh?
1: Oh, okay, Lefty. I'll stop by.
3: That's swell, Rocky. I'll leave a ringside ticket for you at the information desk.
1: Ah, thanks.
3: Don't mention it. See you tonight, Rock. Goodbye.
2: Now, Mr. Jordan.
1: Hmm? Oh, you still here, Miss Bates?
2: Here's my business card. Both day and night telephone numbers are on it in case you wish to reconsider. One never knows when a conflagration might cause irreplaceable loss.
1: Oh, I'm certain one doesn't, Miss Bates. But if I change my mind, I'll let you know.
2: Mr. Jordan, Mr. Agrazian, who owned the frozen food lockers at 937 Kamal Street, Mr. Tanut, who owned the hotel at 3014 Shariel Modafar, and Mr. Shoup, who owned the drugstore at the corner of Bakil and Canal, felt exactly as you do. Now, since their establishments have been completely destroyed by fire, they are very glad they reconsidered and took out adequate protection with my company. You might check with them, Mr. Jordan. They might help you to change your mind.
1: With that clincher, she closed the door and left. I decided to check up on her little game, so I ignored her card, looked up the telephone number of the International Fire Insurance Company in the phone book, dialed the number, and asked for the manager.
4: This is Mr. Temple speaking. Who's calling, please?
1: Oh, I want some information about fire insurance. I already have some, but I need more. Will your company issue additional insurance?
4: Oh, indeed we will, sir. In fact, at this very time, our company, sensing the trend of the upward spiral in replacement costs, has decided to extend for this fiscal period an added inducement policy covering the differential in costs that is developed.
1: Oh, that's fine. Now, if I wanted a salesman to call, who might I expect?
4: I will arrange to have our star salesperson contact you in the morning. Her name is Miss Bates. Who is this calling, please?
1: That was what I figured was wrong with the deal. It was too pat. Everything fitted together too well. No flaws. And maybe Sam could spot one. So I called him.
5: Cairo Police, Captain Sabaya.
1: Jordan, Sam.
5: Well, what is it now, Jordan? How many bodies and where are
1: you? No bodies, Sam. Just me.
5: Is this the pleasure call?
1: Oh, could be. How's about taking the night off and going to the fights at the American Club with me?
5: Oh, I would be delighted, Jordan. Only Commissioner Ballamy takes a rather dim view of his men relaxing in such a manner while on duty.
1: Oh, it's too bad, Sam. Some other time then, huh? Oh, Sam.
5: Uh-huh. Now it comes out. All right, Jordan. Let's have it from the beginning.
1: You're in a rut. All I want is some information.
5: I'm waiting.
1: You got any leads on who's been setting all the fires we've been having lately?
5: Jordan, if you know something we...
1: Calm down. I haven't got a thing. What about all those fires?
5: Well, every one of them, causes unknown, owners away at the time, no evidence of arson. Luckily, most of them were adequately insured.
1: With the International Fire Insurance Company, Sam?
5: How did you know that, Jordan?
1: Were the claims paid?
5: Every one of them, Jordan. What are you running into?
1: A blank wall, Sam. See you later. I decided to forget about Miss Bates and her fire insurance. I had about 2.5 hours to kill, so I did a very strange thing. Went out into my cafe, sat down, and had a steak on the house. It wasn't bad. Maybe I should do it more often. I picked up my ringside seat ticket at the information desk of the American Club. The attendant told me Lefty Miller's dressing room was number 7 in the basement under the gymnasium. The first preliminary was already underway upstairs. Lefty's door was open. He was sitting on his rubdown table, a faded purple dressing gown over his shoulders. His manager and his sparring partner in second were just finishing tying up his shoelaces.
6: Rocky, come on in. Hey, look, Mac, you and Benny step outside for a while, will you? I want to talk to Jordan alone.
7: What's the idea, Lefty? You'll be on pretty soon.
6: Never mind. You and Benny wait out in the hall. This won't take long.
7: Okay, if that's the way you want it.
6: Rocky, Gus Gimlick says you're a right guy, that you don't mind doing a favor now and then.
1: Well, I'll return the compliment when I see him. All right, what is it? I came down to see the fights, remember?
6: This won't take but a minute. Rock, my wallet's in my coat pocket there in the locker. Get it out for me, will you?
1: Sure. This it?
6: Yeah. There's $250 in it. Take the dough out, will you?
1: Okay. Now what?
6: Quick, stick the dough in your pocket. They might come back in. Now, here's the favor. When you go back upstairs, I want you to bet it on tonight's... Oh, get the phone for me, will you, Rock? I got my gloves on.
1: Hello?
5: Hello, Jordan.
1: Yes, Sam. How'd you find me?
5: I called the information desk to have you paged on the loudspeaker. They said you were in Lefty Miller's dressing room. That's how.
1: I'll buy that. What do you want, Sam?
5: Jordan, if any of my men stop you as you are hurrying back to the tambourine, tell them you are going to a fire.
1: What's that?
5: I'm trying to tell you. It just came over the teletype machine. The tambourine, your cafe, is on fire.
1: Thanks, Sam. I'm on my way.
6: Hey, Jordan, where you going? I ain't finished.
1: No time to explain, Lefty. I didn't get to use Sam's advice. Nobody stopped me. I pulled up in front of the tambourine. Business was going on as usual, so I wheeled around to the back. There'd been a fire, all right. Seemed the trash barrel had caught on fire and smoked up the back wall of my cafe a little. If this was a practical hint to buy more fire insurance, I didn't like it. I went inside. Miss Bates' card was still on my desk. I called the night number. A man answered, but I didn't hang up.
8: Hello, this is Mr. Temple speaking.
1: I called earlier today for some information.
8: Oh, you're the gentleman who called. We must have been cut off or disconnected.
1: Yes. Would you please give me the phone number or the address of your star salesperson, your Miss Bates?
8: Who is this, please? And may I ask why you want that information tonight?
1: Well, never mind, Temple. Just give me your phone number or her address.
8: Who is this speaking, please?
1: My name is Jordan. I run the Cafe Tambourine. I want to talk to you, Miss Bates, about a little fire.
8: Mr. Jordan, can't the discussion take place tomorrow? Miss Bates is asleep now.
1: What, at this hour? Wake her up and get her to the phone.
8: Mr. Jordan, I am seldom abrupt with a prospective client, but I am afraid you're overstepping your bounds. This apartment is my home. Miss Bates is my wife, and she's worked very hard today. If I do not choose to awaken her, that is my prerogative. Good night, sir.
1: Well, that was that. It was too late to go back to the fight, so I tore up my ringside ticket and went out into the cafe. About 45 minutes later, Lefty Miller's fight manager, Mac, walked in, spotted me, and came over.
7: Jordan, I want to talk to you.
1: All right, go ahead.
7: So let's go in your office.
1: Oh, real private, huh? Okay, come on.
7: Hey, Jordan, why did you come to Lefty's dressing room tonight?
1: I'm an admirer of muscles.
7: I'm a smart guy. What went on in there?
1: Look, if it's just $250 you want here. He said he wanted me to bet him on the fight, but I left the club before I could make the bet. Well, what's sticking in your craw?
7: You wouldn't be knowing that Lefty took a dive in the third round and didn't even make it look good.
1: What?
7: Look, Jordan, I don't appreciate guys getting to my boy. When I find out for sure it was you who did it, I'm coming back.
1: Time's up. End of bout. Beat it, Mac. Take Lefty's dough with you. Mac took the $250, gave me a dirty look for a receipt, and slammed the door behind him. Now, things had been jumping all evening. I hoped they'd quiet down, but they didn't. They started happening two at a time. Hey, come in. Hello?
9: Hello, Mr. Jordan.
5: Jordan, this is Sam.
1: Oh, hello, Sam.
2: His name isn't Sam, Mr. Jordan. It's Timothy.
1: Keep quiet, will you?
5: What's that, Jordan?
1: Oh, not you, Sam. No, go ahead.
9: Oh, wait, dear Mr. Jordan.
5: Perhaps you did not know, but since I talked to you last, there has been another fire.
1: Why tell me?
5: Well, you seemed so interested earlier tonight.
1: Is this a pleasure call, Sam?
5: Indeed it is not. The American Club Gymnasium has burned down and your prizefighter friend Lefty Miller is lying dead.
1: Lefty's dead?
5: Burned to death in dressing room 7. I am calling from the main building of the club. I want you to come down immediately.
1: Okay, Sam. I'll be right over. Now, you there. What are you...
2: Good evening, Mr. Jordan. When my husband, Timothy here, told me how agitated you sounded on the telephone earlier this evening, I realized you must have reconsidered.
9: So we got dressed and hurried right over.
2: Now, Mr. Jordan, just how much additional fire insurance do you think you will need?
0: Rocky Jordan returns in just a moment. On New Year's Day, CBS will devote every facility to accurately bring you the happenings in Pasadena, all the beauty and color of the parade, and the thrilling play-by-play description of the Rose Bowl game. Now back to Rocky Jordan and tonight's story, Up in Flames.
1: It all started when Miss Bates, tweed suit, horn-rimmed glasses, and briefcase, had tried to sell me some extra fire insurance. I didn't like the deal. I couldn't put my finger on the spot where it left the straight and narrow, so it still bothered me. Item one, the prize fighter named Lefty Miller, who took a dive in the third round of his fight, and his manager blamed me. Item two, a fire in back of my cafe tambourine. Item three, and this is where things started happening two at a time, Sam Sabaya called me on the phone. And at the same time...

0: I said, Mr. Jordan, how much additional fire insurance do you think you'll need?
1: Well, look, something has just come up that's going to delay my decision.
0: But, Mr. Jordan, you see...
1: The American Club gym has burned down.
2: What? Oh, good Lord, another one.
1: And a prize fighter was burned to death in his dressing room.
0: Oh, how awful.
1: And Captain Sam Sabaya wants me to come right over, so if you'll both pardon me...
2: We'll do more than pardon you, Mr. Jordan. We'll drive you down there. Come on.
1: It came out during the ride that the American Club was insured with International. I had a feeling it would be. There was still some equipment and a lot of people around when we arrived. Mr. and Mrs. Temple went looking for Bert Johnson, the manager of the club. I went looking for Sabaya. I found him with some of his men in the basement of the gym. He turned his flashlight on me as I came up.
3: So, Jordan, you finally got here.
1: Yes, Sam, now that I'm here, why were you so anxious for me to come down?
3: I thought perhaps the atmosphere here might induce you to tell me what is going on.
1: Sam, believe me, I would if I could, but I can't.
3: But I can't. You mean you will not? Very well, Jordan, look around you.
1: Sam began pointing things out with his flashlight. They weren't pretty, especially the body lying beside the burned rubdown table. Sam played his flashlight on the lockers, then over to the wall in the back. He held it steady for a moment on the electric light fuse box. A little metal door was hanging open. Is that what caused it, Sam?
3: No. If there had been a short circuit, the fuse would have burned out. I checked them. None of them is burned out.
1: Any ideas?
3: Perhaps you would like to explain what you were doing here earlier this evening.
1: Lefty Miller phoned this afternoon, said he wanted me to come to his dressing room before the fight. He wanted to ask me a favor.
3: Yes, go on.
1: It turned out he wanted me to bet $250 of his money on the fight. You called before he could do it. That's all, Sam.
3: Thank you, Jordan. I might have known you would not tell me the truth at this time.
1: Sam's like that. This was once. I didn't blame him. That didn't make much sense to me either. I knew I should get to Lefty's manager, Mac, before Sam did. I wanted to clear up a few things, so I took off. On the way downtown in the taxi, I figured Gus Gimlick would know where I might find Mac. I checked my watch. If things were running normal in the back room of Gus Gimlick's snooker parlor, they'd be getting the results of yesterday's races, short way from the States. Now, we finally pulled up in front of Gus's place. I told the driver to wait, walked on in and through to the back room. Things were running normal. They were waiting for the results of the fifth, the Tanforan. It wasn't hard to spot Gus, even in the crowd. He was all Greek and a yard wide. He weighed a little over 300 pounds. He looked up from a form chart as I walked over.
4: Hello, Rocky. You'll have to hurry if you want to get the bet done. The fifth is about to start.
5: Horses are entering the starting.
1: No, thanks, just same, Gus. I'll sit this one out.
4: Suit yourself, Rocky. You got something on your mind?
1: Yeah. You know Lefty Miller's fight manager, Gus? His name is Mac.
5: They're all in the starting.
4: Yes, I know Mac. He's not very smart, but he's honest. Why?
1: Well, I want to get in touch with him. Know where I might find him?
5: And there they go.
4: Yeah, the fifth race is started.
5: Lou Flash is going to the front. Ernie Keltner is second. Maximilian is third. Day's End is fourth. Flying Knight is fifth. And up in flames.
1: Where can I find him, Gus?
4: Later, Rocky, after the race.
5: Lou Flash in front by a nose. Ernie Keltner is second by one length. Day's End is pulling up between horses and is now third. Maximilian is fourth. Flying Knight and up in flames.
1: Who's the favorite, Gus?
4: Day's End. But most of these guys got bets on the long shot. Up in flames.
1: Up in flames.
5: Ernie Keltner is third. Flying Knight is fourth. Maximilian is fifth. And up in flames.
4: Up in flames. They said it was a hot tip, Rocky.
5: Day's End is second by half a length. Flying Knight is third. Ernie Keltner is fourth. Up in flames is fifth. And Maximilian. And there goes up in flames. He found a hole in the rail and is moving up between horses.
1: Yeah, Gus, your bankroll's going up in flames.
5: It's Blue Flash, Day's End, and up in flames. Now it's Day's End and Blue Flash and up in flames. They're in a drive and coming down to the line of finish. It's Day's End and up in flames. And up in flames gets up to win it by a nose. Day's End is second and Ernie Keltner is third in front of Blue Flash.
1: Not too bad, Gus. Can't win all the time.
4: Don't worry, Rocky. I'll get it back. There are still two races to go. Now they'll all bet on the long shots.
1: I hope they do, Gus. But to get back to where I can find Mac.
4: Oh, yes. I don't know where he lives, but he hangs around Lefty's apartment all the time. It's 847 St. George Street.
1: 847 St. George Street turned out to be a medium-sized apartment house in a middle-class neighborhood. I paid the driver and walked up the six stone steps to the entranceway. The entrance light was burned out, so I scratched a match. The name Lefty Miller was on the mailbox, numbered 311.

0: I started to flick out the match and stopped. Just under it on the mailbox, number 211, was the name Mr. and Mrs. Timothy Temple. It was a mild shock, but I'd been waiting for something like this all evening. Things had to tie together, and maybe this was it. I went upstairs and knocked on the door just under where it said 311. I hoped the door would open. It did. And I got another shock. This one gave me the full treatment.
1: Well, Rocky Jordan, come in, come in.
0: It was Lefty Miller, and very much alive.
1: Come in, Rocky, come on in.
0: I went in. Lefty seemed glad to see me. While I stood there trying to believe my eyes, I noticed on a long table about five or six radios with their parts scattered all around them.
1: I'm glad you dropped by, Rocky. Did you get that bet down on me to lose?
0: Well, this may come as sort of a mild surprise, Lefty, but not more than an hour ago, I left your dead body lying in 3 inches of sooty water in what was left of dressing room 7 after the fire.
1: My dead body? Fire? What fire?
0: You don't know that the American Club gym burned down?
1: Well, no, Rocky, but what do you mean?
0: There was a body in your dressing room that everyone figured was you.
1: Good Lord, Benny.
0: Benny?
1: Yeah, my sparring partner in second. Rocky, this is awful. They'll say I killed him.
0: Well, did you?
1: No. I'll admit we had a quarrel. I knocked him out, but I didn't kill him.
0: Wait a minute. You said just now, did I get the bet down on you to lose?
1: That's what Benny and I had to fight about. I didn't tell him I was going to take that dive in the third round.
0: Then it was a phony dive.
1: Sure, I admit it. Benny bet on me to win. He was sore about it. He swung on me after Mac left. I let him have one on the chin, left him lying on the rubdown table. I turned out the lights, closed the door, and left, that's all. Hey, you didn't bet my money on me to win, did you?
0: I didn't bet your money at all. I gave it to Mac when he came over to my cafe later.
1: So that's where he went. Maybe he figured you got me to take the dive.
0: Why did you?
1: It was Gus Gimlick's idea. I owed him some money. Some horses I bet on decided not to come in. He said if I take the dive in the third round, he'd cancel it that.
0: That's a quick way to end your fight career.
1: As far as I'm concerned, it's over right now. I wasn't making any dough in a fight game. None of bouts. I've been making my rent money repairing radios.
0: It's quite a hobby for a prize fighter.
1: I picked it up during the war. Essential industry. Kept me out of the army.
0: Oh.
1: Hey, let me show you the combination screwdriver and soldering iron I invented.
0: Some other time.
1: Hey, what did you come here for, Rocky?
0: I was looking for Mac to convince him I didn't get you to take the dive. I guess it won't be necessary now.
1: No, I guess not, Rocky. Going already?
0: Yeah, but you'd better stick around. I think you're going to have another visitor. An official one. Lefty shrugged his shoulders, picked up his combination screwdriver and soldering iron, and turned towards the table with the dismantled radios. I closed the door and walked down 3 flights to the front entrance. The timing was perfect. Sam's limousine pulled up at the curb just as I was going down the 6 stone steps.
2: Jordan! Jordan, what were you doing in there?
0: Talking to a very much alive dead man, Sam. You'll find his story very interesting.
2: No doubt, Jordan. The body is not that of Lefty Miller, but of his sparring partner and second, Benny Myers. Miller was seen leaving the club quite some time before the fire.
0: Yeah.
2: Jordan, a penny for your thoughts.
0: You just rang a bell, Sam. See you later.
2: Jordan, come back here!
0: I guess Sam figured he knew where he could find me later, because he didn't follow me. I grabbed a taxi at the corner and headed for dressing room 7 of the American Club gym. I didn't ask for permission, and nobody tried to stop me. Just as the 4th match was burning my finger, I found what I was looking for. 14 minutes later, I pulled up at 937 Kemal Street at the charred remains of Mr. Agrazian's frozen food lockers. The next stop was 3014 Sharia El-Modafar, in what used to be Mr. Tanut's small hotel. From there, we wheeled around and went to what used to be Mr. Shoup's drugstore at the corner of Bakil and Canal. Then I gave the driver the address of 847 St. George Street and settled back to count my evening's loot. Adding them up carefully, they would just come to the price of the new American airmail postcard. I told the driver to wait, ran up the 6 stone steps and went inside. This time I knocked on the door right under where it said 211. I figured when the door opened, it'd be Timothy Temple. It was, and he was in a bathrobe.
3: Mr. Jordan.
0: Thanks for asking me in, Temple.
3: What do you mean by forcing your way in like this? What do you want, Jordan?
0: I'm onto your game, Temple. Did you ever see these before?
3: You're asking me to identify four American pennies, Mr. Jordan?
0: They're yours, aren't they?
3: How would I know? Look, will you please go? Mrs. Temple and I were about to go to sleep.
4: Who is it, dear? What is going on? Oh, Mr. Jordan.
0: Well, you look quite different without your glasses, Miss Bates. Mrs. Temple.
3: Mr. Jordan, I don't know why you forced your way in here like this, but will you please go? We would like to go to sleep.
0: With that radio on in the bedroom? Sounds more like you were dancing.
4: Mr. Jordan, that radio is not in our bedroom. It is in the apartment upstairs. That awful man plays his radio day and night. And what is more, he is a prize fighter, and when Timothy reprimanded him, he offered to knock my husband's block off. We are going to move just as soon as we can find another apartment.
0: It's just possible I could be wrong about you two.
3: What are you getting at, Jordan? Why did you want me to identify those four coins?
0: Let me ask one, friend. Who besides you and your wife would know to whom you had sold extra fire insurance?
4: It is odd you ask, Mr. Jordan. My husband and I have tried to keep that information a secret between us, discussing it only here at home. The number of our clients having fires is alarmingly high. The head office is quite disturbed.
0: Well, what would happen if you could prove those fires were deliberately set just to collect the insurance?
3: Why, we could force them to return the money and put the guilty persons in prison. But what makes you think the fires were not accidental? There's no proof.
0: I've got the proof, Temple. Wait a minute. You stay right here. I've got an idea. I left Mr. and Mrs. T looking at each other without saying a word. I didn't count the steps between 211 and 311, but there weren't many. I tried the door of 311. It wasn't locked, so I opened it.
5: And here they are.
0: Lefty was gone. The music was coming from one of the radios. I walked over and turned it off. Mr. and Mrs. Temple's voices were coming out of a pair of headphones lying on Lefty's work table. It all fit now. I had my answers. I walked over to the phone and called Sam.
6: Cairo police. Captain Zabaya.
0: Jordan, Sam. Any of your boys around this time of night?
6: Certainly. Why?
0: If they want to know where you're taking them, tell them you're going to a fire.
6: Jordan, what are you talking about?
0: No time for details, Sam. Meet me at my cafe as soon as you can. Maybe we can catch the guy red-handed. I think somebody's getting ready to set fire to the tambourine. Hurry, Sam. When we pulled up in front of the tambourine, there was no sign of Sabaya. I tossed the driver a 5-pound note and reached for my keys as I crossed the sidewalk. Except for the little service light in the back of the bar, the cafe was dark. I opened the front door, started for my office. I figured I'd find him there. I was just about even with the foot of the stairs going up to my room over the office when the upstairs door opened and he was framed in the light. I started up the stairs after him. He met me halfway and proved the theory that what goes up must come down. We untangled at the foot of the stairs and I swung on him. I should have known better. He was a trained fighter. He caught me right on the button and I went backwards against one of the service tables full of glasses and silverware. I got up and shouted for him again. His back was to the front door. Just then, Sam, with full siren, pulled up out front. My opponent turned. His chin was silhouetted against the glare and the headlights, and I let him have it. For the second time in one night, Lefty Miller took a dive. Only this time, it wasn't fate.
5: Rocky Jordan returns in a matter of seconds with the ending of tonight's story. On New Year's Day, the Rose Bowl kickoff will be at 2 instead of 3 p.m. due to the return of California to Standard Time. Remember to enjoy both the Tournament of Roses and the Rose Bowl game on your local CBS station New Year's Day. Now back to Rocky Jordan for the ending of tonight's story.
0: Well, I'll say this for Sam. When you really need him, he's right there. If there were more like him, the world would be much better off. But as usual, he wanted all the details. And from the beginning.
2: All right, Jordan. How did you know we would find Lefty Miller here in your cafe?
0: Well, Sam, it just figured. When I heard Mr. and Mrs. Temple's voices on the earphones in Lefty's room, I knew he'd been listening in on them. Maybe first as a gag, but he was the only one besides the Temples who could have known who they'd sold fire insurance to.
2: So he was the one who had gotten the owners to agree to let him fix up the accidental fires.
0: Exactly. He convinced them that he could do the job, and when they collected the insurance money, all he wanted was a percentage of the profits.
2: Jordan, how did you figure out he did it?
0: Well, first of all, Lefty was an electrician, fixed radios. He also had invented a combination screwdriver and soldering.
2: Jordan, keep it simple.
0: Oh, I will, Sam. He went to those places and did a little work on a light switch. A couple of drops of solder in the right place. Then he put a penny behind the fuse to keep it from burning out when the short developed. All the owner had to do was to turn out the lights, lock up the joint, go someplace where he'd have a perfect alibi. After a while, the short would develop, and the penny behind the fuse kept it from burning out. And there you have it. Fire. Cause unknown.
2: But you still haven't told me why you knew he would be here at the tambourine.
0: Well, it's the pattern, Sam. Lefty's sparring partner, Benny, must have caught on to him. So after Lefty knocked Benny out, he fixed the light switch in the dressing room, put the penny behind the fuse, turned off the lights, closed the door, and left. Perfect alibi.
2: But the tambourine, George.
0: Oh, that follows, Sam. He'd fixed the light switch in my bedroom. I'd come in and figure I'd forgotten to turn the light off. Finally, I'd turn it off and go to bed. Then when I was asleep, the short would develop. No tambourine, no Jordan. Up in flames.
2: Up in flames? You don't miss a bet, do you, Jordan? I wondered what you were doing in Gus Gimlick's back room tonight.

Rocky Jordan is presented from Columbia Square in Hollywood and stars Jack Moyles in the title role. Tonight's story was produced, written, and directed by Cliff Howell with original music by Milton Charles. This is CBS, the Columbia Broadcasting System.

0: factual records and authentic experiences of Matt Cervetic come many of the incidents in this unusual story. Here is our star, Dana Andrews, as Matt Cervetic, who for 9 fantastic years lived as a communist for the FBI.
1: During my 9 years with the Reds, I learned that nothing is too large or too small for communist destruction. Complete nations, races of people, individuals, even mice, are potential victims of Red treachery. In this story, the potential victims are 5 white mice. The actual victims, well, here's how it happened.
0: In a moment, listen to Dana Andrews as Matt Cervetic, Undercover Man.

0: 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This story from the confidential file is marked Use Only as Directed.
1: Another cell meeting, but this time no pleasantries, no dialectic debates, no small talk about classless democracies and proletarian paradise. This time, tension, trouble in the air, the worst kind of cell meeting. There, Comrade George Ritchie, cell leader.
2: Helen.
3: Yes, Comrade.
1: Comrade Helen Jonas, pretty, dark, face of an angel. An angel with a hammer and sickle instead of a halo.
2: I trust you're still working at Gordon Laboratories?
3: Well, sure, I...
2: Same capacity?
3: Yes, technician.
2: And that new drug you told us about?
3: Why, I told you, Comrade Ritchie. It's still in the early experimental stages.
2: And you're doing everything you can to impede its progress, stunt the growth of the project?
3: Of course I am.
2: Everything?
3: Well, yes, Comrade, I told you...
4: Liar!
3: Stop! Stop it!
1: Cut it out, Ritchie. What are you trying to do?
3: Please...
2: Mind your business, Savetic.
1: This is my business, Ritchie.
2: Stop playing Galahad, comrade. I know what I'm doing.
1: The party has official means for punishing its members.
2: Yes, as recommended by its cell leaders. Now get off your white horse and shut up.
1: I'm not going to...
2: This girl is lying. She's been lying for the last two weeks.
3: No, I haven't. I haven't.
2: You were assigned to work against the development of that new drug, Helen. Your reports claim that you've done just that.
3: Well, I have.
2: I have another report here, Helen, from another comrade.
3: At Gordon?
2: No. This report was filed by a party worker within the organization at the Merlin Pharmaceutical Corporation, one of the largest in the country. He states that the Merlin Corporation intends to invest heavily in the development of the new drug.
1: That doesn't necessarily make a liar out of Comrade Helen. Gee.
2: The Merlin Company operates on typical capitalistic instincts, Savetic. They only invest in sure things. They won't put money into a project unless it's close to perfect. If Helen had been working effectively, they'd
3: never... I tell you, my reports are true. I didn't know about Merlin, I swear. I swear I didn't.
1: You're not going to prove anything that way, Ritchie.
2: On your white horse again, Galahad? Protecting fair maidens?
1: Yeah, I'm protecting this one from an unofficial one-man goon squad.
2: All right, comrade. Inside.
1: What?
2: Go on, in the other room. Now.
1: Sending me to bed without supper, comrade?
2: Inside, Savetic. Now.
1: What for?
2: Inside, Savetic.

0: Sit here, Savetic.
1: Thanks, I'll stand.
0: Sit down.
1: I'll stand.
0: Tell me, what's your interest in Helen Jonas?
1: Nothing in particular. My interest is in the Communist Party. I see Comrade Jonas as a promising young worker. That sort of manhandling can only discourage her.
0: She is attractive, isn't she?
1: Attractive girls are a dime a dozen. But there's only one Communist Party.
0: Sit down, Savetic, sit down.
1: Thanks, I'll stand.
0: I admire you, Savetic.
1: Why?
0: Courage, common sense, a record for success within the party. It may surprise you to know that I have no doubts about Helen's loyalty.
1: Is that why you belted her around?
0: She's young, inexperienced. She needs to learn the value of discipline.
1: So do you, Richie.
0: Comrade, you're remarkable. Here, sit here.
1: I'll stand. Are we finished with this little talk?
0: No.
1: Well, then get on with it.
0: Helen needs guidance. An experienced hand to help her with her work over at the Gordon Laboratories.
1: What for? What difference does it make how many new drugs...
0: Difference? They... Figure it out. That drug they're working on may well turn out to be another of those medical miracles, another propaganda bonanza for America.
1: Our communist scientists are equally equipped
0: no.
1: to bring...
0: No. Lately, communist scientists have done far too little in the field of medicine. Another miracle drug from America would just underline that fact to the rest of the world.
1: And win new friends for the democracies, that it?
0: Yes. And if a large company like Merlin wants to sink money into the Gordon Project, it's bound to be a success. I want you to see that it's a failure, comrade.
1: How can I get into the Gordon lab? They have security measures, haven't they?
0: And we have measures for counteracting them. Helen is our direct contact at the lab, but she needs advice, guidance, from you.
1: Look, I don't know
0: you'll
1: anything
0: do
1: about...
0: You'll do two things, Savetic. One, you'll find out if and how much the Merlin Corporation is concerned with the Gordon Project. Two, you'll find a way into the Gordon lab to see that Helen Jonas sabotages the project quickly, competently, and completely.
2: My pose as the protector of Comrade Helen Jonas brought the results I wanted. I knew now that the Reds had infiltrated Gordon Laboratories. I knew why they were determined to stop the experiments, and I knew which Reds were involved. But I didn't know how to stop them. Maybe the FBI would know that. Speaker, this is Red.
3: Hi, where are you?
2: I just left a meeting.
3: Happy?
2: No. You'd better get word to the Gordon Laboratories.
3: Who?
2: The Gordon Research Lab. My playmates are planning to rifle their medicine cabinet.
3: You involved?
2: Yeah, they got me running the team.
3: Good.
2: Good?
3: Sure. Help them run up a score. Let them win a little.
2: Beaker, the Gordon Lab is building one of these new miracle drugs. The Merlin Corporation's interested in it. If my team scores first...
3: Look, chum, we've been getting the word from the Gordon people. We know someone's been trying to upset their Bunsen burners for weeks, but we haven't any proof, no evidence, nothing we can tack on to anyone.
2: I can tell you who it is right now.
3: Don't, we know, but we need evidence against her. With you there, we'll score the points we need.
2: You'd better score heavier and faster.
3: That's up to you.
2: Yeah, if I don't get impaled on the goalposts... Next morning, step one in my commie assignment, a phone call to the Merlin Corporation. I posed as a reporter, asked for the research director, and got the public relations manager.
4: I don't know how you newsmen manage to dig up these bits of gossip.
2: Is it gossip, or is there some truth in it?
4: Well, I can't deny it, old man. No, sir, I cannot deny it. We're dickering with the Gordon Laboratories, all right.
2: Then you will be investing in their new drug.
4: Don't jump to conclusions yet. The Merlin Corporation has dedicated itself to applying the miracle of science to the miracle of life.
2: Yes, I know that, but
4: what I... Every new drug is a potential miracle drug.
2: I realize that, but I'd like something specific for a feature story.
4: What publication did you say you were with?
2: Newsbook. Newsbook magazine.
4: Ah, good. A fine magazine. I'm sorry I can't release a story for you now, old man. Soon as I can, I'll see that you get a complete rundown. Might even arrange an exclusive for you. Right now, our big news is the new type of absorbent cotton.
2: Mm-hmm.
5: I swear, comrades, I didn't know about the Merlin business, really.
1: I think Comrade Ritchie knows you did your best, Helen.
0: You'll have to do better now, Helen, much better.
5: I'll try.
0: How far along are the experiments at the lab?
5: Well, they've gone into the white mice phase. But I've tried to prevent it. I've tried everything.
1: It's all right, Helen. Don't worry about it.
0: On the contrary, Helen, worry quite a bit about it. Those white mice are important in your life. I want that phase of the experiment to be an utter failure.
5: But that's what I've been...
0: You'll have help, of course, Comrade Svetik.
5: In the lab?
1: It's possible, isn't it?
5: I don't know. Dr. Collins, the director, is very careful about security. He's been getting fussier than ever lately.
0: I'm not concerned with Dr. Collins, Helen. I'm concerned with the failure of that project at the lab.
1: But my presence will cause trouble.
0: We'll see that it's done gracefully and cautiously.
2: The Red Party machine growled into operation. I became the phony reporter again. Helen had long talks with Dr. Collins about her friend, the reporter on Newsbook magazine. The party managed to filch some Newsbook magazine stationery. I wrote letters to whom it may concern, recommending myself, and Ritchie signed the editor's name. Later, he even forged a phony FBI affidavit, giving me security clearance. Then he phoned Dr. Collins, posed as a Newsbook editor, arranged an appointment for me, and...
6: Well, young man, you certainly come highly recommended. What is your name again?
1: Matthews. Well, it's a big story for us, Dr. Collins. A chance to tell the world how you scientists build a miracle, step by step.
6: But every step must be cleared by me. We haven't any official security measures here. No need for them. But I do like to screen our personnel and publicity.
1: That's not a bad idea these days.
6: Now, perhaps I'm overcautious, but strange things have been going on here in the lab lately. Oh, here we are. Our menagerie.
1: Well, I expected to see more mice than these.
6: No, just five for now. An early experiment. The drug we're working on looks like it may develop into a specific for at least one crippling bone disease.
1: Are these mice infected with it?
6: Yes, in varying degrees, of course. They'll be injected with a new drug in quantities proportionate to their infection.
1: When do you inject the drugs?
6: Tomorrow. You want to be in on it?
1: If I may.
6: Check with Miss Jonas, then. She'll take care of things for you.
1: I know. She's very accommodating.

0: Well?
1: What happens if those mice don't react to the drug?
0: The experiment gets set back about 8 years.
1: Can I tell Richie you'll be able to handle it?
0: I've got to do it.
1: Oh.
0: I thought I'd...
1: Shh, skip it.
2: Matthews.
3: Yes, Doctor?
2: That memory of mine is giving me trouble again. I never forget a formula, never remember a name.
3: Was my name giving you trouble, Doctor?
2: No. What magazine did you say you represent?
3: Newsbook. Why?
2: Newsbook. That's what I thought.
0: Is something wrong, Doctor?
2: Strange, very strange.
3: Oh, Doctor, there's...
2: Would you mind stepping into the office for a moment, Matthews?
3: No. No, not at all.
2: Here we are. In here, Matthews, please.
3: Okay, Doctor.
4: Hi. Is this the guy, Doctor?
2: Yes. Mr. Matthews of Newsbook Magazine, I'd like you to meet Mr. Johnson of Newsbook Magazine.

0: Now back to Dana Andrews, starring as Matt Savetic in I Was a Communist for the FBI and the second act of our story.
1: Mr. Johnson of Newsbook Magazine and Mr. Matthews of Newsbook Magazine spent a small eternity staring at each other. Johnson knew I was the phony, but I couldn't let him know he was right. More important, I couldn't let Dr. Collins know if he found out the truth now, if he even became suspicious of me now.
2: Well, gentlemen, you don't seem to know each other.
1: To coin a phrase, Doctor, I think there's been some mistake.
3: That's right, Matthews, and you're it. Doctor, this guy never saw the inside of the Newsbook offices.
2: Is that true, Matthews?
1: Look, Johnson, I've been freelancing for Newsbook for years. I've never met half the staff writers or even the guys who pay me. But my credentials are in order. Dr. Collins knows that.
2: That's true. That's very true.
3: Now, wait a minute. All I know is my editor got a call from the public relations manager at the Merlin Corporation.
2: Oh?
1: Dr. Collins.
2: Hmm?
1: May I see you a moment?
2: Well, please.
3: Now, just a minute. Doctor, if you have any doubts about me, you better call my editor right now.
2: Excuse us a minute, Johnson. What's it all about, Matthews? Who is he?
1: I don't know. But I don't think you should insult him by checking with the editor right now.
2: What else can I do?
1: Let me do it. Just talk to him. Keep him busy. I'll use the phone in the lab. The editor will know him, all right. Unless he's a phony. Just keep him busy. I'll only be a minute or two.

0: Beaker?
1: Beaker, this is Red.
0: You sound like trouble.
1: Right. Listen, call Newsbook Magazine. Talk to the editor.
0: Okay.
1: Tell him the FBI wants to keep the new drug out of the news for a while. Tell him to call off his reporter. Tell him it's a sudden security move or something. Tell him not to tip his mitt, even to the reporter. You don't want any news slips. You can't explain why.
0: Okay, Matt.
1: And do it fast, Beaker. Right now. Hang up and call now. Right now.
2: Well, Matthews?
3: I'm sorry, Johnson. You better go.
4: Go? What are you talking about?
3: I just talked to our editor. He says there's been a mistake in the assignments.
2: Perhaps you'd like to call your office from this phone, Johnson.
4: Yeah. Yeah, I sure would. This is Johnson, honey. Give me Blake's office, will you?
5: What?
4: No, I'll wait. No, I don't want him to call me back. I'll wait till he gets off the other line.
1: We waited, Johnson, Collins, and I. I was afraid to think, afraid of what my thoughts would tell me. Maybe the editor was talking to Beaker right now. Or maybe Beaker hadn't even gotten to him yet. Maybe. Maybe.
4: Hello. Mr. Blake? Yes, sir, this is Johnson. I'm up at the Gordon Lab now. What? But you told me to... Okay. Okay, sure. Yeah, well, I thought you were... All right, sir. Goodbye. Okay, Matthews. I don't get it, but you win. See you around the office sometime. Maybe.
2: Let's see now, Miss Jonas. Is this the fourth or fifth one?
6: Mouse number 5, Doctor.
2: Mm-hmm. All right. Hold him now. Easy.
1: There.
2: Now, that's that.
3: What happens now that they've been inoculated, Doctor?
2: Now? Well, now we wait and see whether we've got a miracle or a dud.
1: 5 white mice, each one a barometer of scientific endeavor. If they live, all humanity benefits. If they die, 2 diseases profit by the loss. One of them, a red plague called communism. The principal carrier of that disease right now, an angel-faced comrade with the heart of a cobra and a head full of plans.
6: You see, comrades, each one of the mice has been given just enough of the new drug to counteract the infection. I can't lessen the strength of the drug, but I can add to the infection.
3: How can you do that?
6: Septic solution. Give them another shot. Instead of the drug this time, use a solution containing the same bacteria they're suffering from. That way we make the infection stronger than the drug dosage. And nothing mysterious shows up under examination later.
7: Comrade Helen, can you do this without being discovered?
6: I hope so, Comrade Ritchie.
3: Seems pretty risky to me. Dr. Collins is keeping close watch on his patients.
6: The lab is locked up tight from midnight to 6 a.m. I have a key.
3: You'll need someone to stand guard, check those burglar alarms.
6: I'd rather do it alone, comrade.
3: Alone? Why?
6: Please, Comrade Stenick. If I'm alone and something goes wrong, only one of us suffers, not both.
7: She's right, Savetic. She knows what to do. Let her alone.
3: But I just...
6: Really, Comrade Stenick. One more pair of hands, one more pair of footsteps, just increases the chances of being discovered. Please.
7: It's settled, Savetic. Stay out of it. You've done your job. Now let Helen finish hers.
1: Helen planned to enter the lab between 3 and 4 the next morning. I couldn't tell the FBI or even Dr. Collins without incriminating myself with the party. I had to see that Helen was caught on the premises with enough evidence on hand to put her out of circulation. Time, 10 minutes before 3 a.m. The lab... dark, deserted. The door. Locked. But not too difficult to pick, even at that hour.
8: Oh,
1: I reset the lock and headed for the supply cupboards that held the septic solutions. Not this one. No, not this one either. One of these I knew was... Ah, there we are. Lab technicians are used to finding the same supplies in the same places all the time. If I could just mix up these bottles of solutions, enough to delay Helen, to slow up the whole procedure. Ah, there. Septic solutions mixed up with bottles of antiseptics. It would take Helen time to find them here in the dark. And... Uh-oh, somebody coming. Helen? Collins? Who? I pressed flat against the wall behind the cabinets. I couldn't see my visitor. The steps were coming closer. Closer. Helen, just a few minutes early. She was unwrapping a sterile syringe now. In a moment, she'd be looking for the septic solutions. Now, she was just three cabinets away from me, looking for the bottles I had just moved. Any minute, she'd be checking the other cabinets. The ones right behind me. She was going the other way, toward the room where the mice were kept. Now she was in the room, a door between us. If she'd stay there long enough, I could make a break for it. If she just stayed there long enough.

0: was that? Who is it?
1: I was out now, and she was in. She'd left her key in the door, so it was easy to keep her in. I took the key with me. Final step, a simple mechanical procedure. The burglar alarm. I stood outside the lab, watching Helen's flashlight sending frantic beams around the darkened upstairs room. She was locked in for keeps. In a moment, the cops would find her there. Collins would be called, and the career of the youngest, prettiest saboteur in the party would be over.

0: Hello?
1: Mika, this is Red.
0: Who?
1: Red. Red, wake up.
0: At 4 in the morning? Are you in a jam or are you off your rocker?
1: Neither one. The cops have your saboteur for you.
0: They what?
1: I just saw them pick her up at the Gordon Lab.
0: Oh, I'd better get down there.
1: Wait a minute. They'll hold her for breaking and entering till Dr. Collins presses charges. She's frightened enough to talk plenty.
0: Good. Nice work, Matt.
1: Now, one more thing. Ask Collins about the letters and affidavits he received recommending me. One of them's a phony FBI affidavit. It's been forged.
0: By you?
1: No, by my commie cell leader.
0: Good. There's a tidy little jail sentence waiting for him, then.
1: Yeah, Comrade Ritchie got himself caught in his own mousetrap. Those 5 white mice, by the way, didn't die. Dr. Collins saw to that. Once in a while, when it's dark enough and I'm alone, I walk by the Gordon Laboratories. Usually, there's a light burning inside. Dr. Collins, at work on another miracle. He works alone, I walk alone. But there's a difference. When he works, he's got the whole human race rooting for him. But when I walk alone.

This is Dana Andrews, friends. One of the founders of communism once remarked, "Liberty is so precious that it must be rationed." In a democracy, however, we've learned that liberty is precious because it cannot be rationed. When the tyrants in the world learn that, there'll be no more tyrants. In the story you just heard, names, dates, and places are fictitious to protect innocent persons. Many of these stories are based on incidents in the life of Matt Savedic, who worked undercover for the FBI. Next week, another fantastic adventure. Join us then, won't you?

0: Get this and get it straight. Crime is a sucker's road, and those who travel it wind up in the gutter of the prison or the grave. This time, everything that happened, from the orange-haired man with a map past the oaf with a pitchfork to the body at the covered bridge, was wrong. Dead wrong.
1: From the pen of Raymond Chandler, outstanding author of crime fiction, comes his most famous character in The Adventures of Philip Marlowe. Now, with Gerald Moore starred as Philip Marlowe, we bring you tonight's exciting story, The Covered Bridge.

0: You know, every once in a while, into the life of one Philip Marlowe, a little peace and quiet must fall. A day marked by neither murder nor mayhem. No phone calls, just nothing. I was just beginning to like it, too, when the door opened and a head full of slick orange hair walked in. It was on a man wearing a new flannel suit, a hand-painted tie, and a reckless grin. He shoved the telephone out of his way, sat down on the corner of my desk, and sized me up with a pair of careful gray eyes.
1: Got a proposition for you, laddie.
0: Tell me about it. Let you know if I'm interested.
1: You should be. There's good money in it.
0: It's not always the answer. Go ahead.
1: You got a good car?
0: Good enough. I don't keep it in the office.
1: You like Mexico?
0: Look, is this a social call or a quiz program?
1: Well, this is business. I asked you a question.
0: Yeah, I like Mexico. I don't like you.
1: Well, that's good, because you're going to drive a couple of friends of me down there. Name your price.
0: Not interested.
1: $1,000?
0: Not interested.
1: That's too bad. Would have been nicer to work this out without a gun.
0: Listen, you two-bit jerk.
1: Talk easy, laddie. This gun is bigger than both of us. Now, you're going to drive across the Mexican border tonight with three passengers, and there won't be any difficult questions, because you are the well-known Senor Philip Marlowe, a respectable private detective. Somewhere below the border, your fellow travelers will catch a boat. But this you don't have to worry about.
0: Now, look, just a minute.
1: Look, laddie, I came to you for several reasons, one of which is that you're smart enough to know when to quit fighting the problem. You gotta make a stop first, so let's go. And leave your artillery in the drawer. Come on.
0: Yeah, sure. Since I'm now an old pal of yours, what do I call you?
1: You pick it.
0: Believe me, you won't like it.
1: How about George? You like George?
0: Not particularly.
1: Good. Just call me George. Let's go, Marlowe.
0: We nodded at the elevator girl, waved goodbye to the kid in the parking lot, and headed south on Highway 101. All with the front of that Mauser nudging my kidney. It was screwy, but I was on my way to Mexico.
1: Don't get ambitious, Marlowe. Not too fast, not too slow. Just keep it rolling, nice and steady.
0: I did what I was told and watched for a break. For every foot of 100 miles down the coast. At Oceanside, we cut inland past Escondido and up into the citrus country. Once he dug a little map from his pocket and studied it while we headed into the hills where farms were farther apart. George was busy looking for a turnoff when my chance came, and it came fast. My foot slammed down hard on the brake. George's head smacked the windshield, and the gun slipped out of his hand. I dropped two wheels in the ditch, but I got the gun. He took one look, then jumped out and ran in a low crouch for the back of the car. Before I could follow him, I heard the truck coming. It was a big two-section job rolling fast. It topped the rise just as George pivoted toward the road. The truck driver must have seen him just as it hit me, because the air brakes locked on all 26 wheels at the same time. I ran to where George lay like a discarded doll at the side of the road. The truck driver was out of his cab before it stopped rolling.
2: I didn't see him. I didn't see him. I come over the rise there. I didn't see him.
0: Take it easy.
2: Honest, I didn't see him. Is he all right? He ain't dead, is he?
0: No, he isn't. He won't be walking much anymore.
2: It wasn't my fault, Mr. Honest.
0: I know it wasn't. Get hold of yourself.
2: Gosh, what should we do?
0: I want you to drive to the nearest phone and get the police and then come back. Here's my card. Give it to the troopers. Tell them they can reach me at my office.
2: Yeah, what are you going
0: to
2: do?
0: If I can figure out how to read this map of his, I'm going to pay a call on a couple of people who are expecting this guy. Maybe it's just a stubborn streak, but when I'm being used as a patsy, I like to meet the people involved. As I drove, I studied the map, and 2 miles down the highway, I found the first landmark, a dead tree. There I left the highway and followed a rocky trail 7 corkscrew miles up a canyon to the next landmark, a bridge. One that looked like it had been lifted out of some rustic Connecticut woods and dropped across the California Gorge purely by mistake. Because it was covered complete to roof and walls and made entirely of lumber. And on the hill beyond was a lonely house where the trail marked on the map ended. I drove slowly through the sagging wood tunnel and at the other end deliberately killed my motor. Then I got out, raised the hood, went to work on the distributor. I don't know where he came from, but when I glanced up, he was standing there watching me. A bull in overalls with a pitchfork clenched in a pair of hands as thick as $4 steaks. We didn't like each other's looks.
3: You picked a bad place for trouble, mister.
0: That's so. Why?
3: Nobody almost never comes up this road, especially strangers. How come you took it?
0: Really want to know, or are you just killing time?
3: I wouldn't be too smart if I was you, mister.
0: You live in that house up there?
3: No, not anymore. I got canned for drinking. But why are you so interested in that place?
0: The only farm around here. Maybe they got a mechanic.
3: Yeah, maybe. Where'd you say you were from?
0: L.A.
3: Los Angeles, huh? You real sure you don't know anybody up there on the hill?
0: Like who, for instance?
3: A certain party who took a trip to L.A. not so long ago. And another thing, city boy, don't get out of line or I'll fix you good. Understand?

0: Paris.
1: Oh, yes. No, I mean, how do you do?
0: You want something?
1: Yes, my car stalled at the bottom of the hill.
2: Dolly! Dolly, who is it? Who's there?
0: A man, Uncle Walter. He says his car broke down.
2: What's that? Your car broke down, you say?
1: Yeah, I don't know what went wrong, Mr.
2: My name is Brule, Walter Brule.
1: Oh, I'm glad to know you. I'm Philip Marlowe.
2: What are you doing on this road, Mr. Marlowe?
1: I thought it was a shortcut.
2: Did you? Well, you were wrong. It's a dead end.
1: Oh.
2: Come inside.
1: Thanks. Look, Mr. Brule, I'd like to have somebody who knows motors come down and look at my car, huh?
2: Mm-hmm. All right, then Ed comes in. I guess he could go down with you.
0: Oh,
2: That's my new hired hand, Ed Fry.
1: Oh.
0: I don't know, Uncle Walter. It's getting pretty dark.
1: Yeah, I was thinking the same thing myself. As a matter of fact, if you can accommodate me, Mr. Brule, I'd just as soon rest up a while and shove off in the morning. I want to pay you for everything, of course.
0: Stay overnight? Oh, I'm afraid that's impossible.
2: Impossible? Don't... Why? What's the matter with you, Dolly? If necessary, I'm sure we can arrange to take care of Mr. Marlowe some way.
0: Well, okay.
2: Now, that's better. Now, if you want me, Dolly, I'll be out in the barn. Make yourself comfortable, Mr. Marlowe.
1: Your uncle, huh? He owns this place?
0: That's right. My mother was his favorite sister.
1: Oh.
0: You want a cup of coffee?
1: Oh, I'd love it. Haven't had any farm kitchen coffee in ages. You don't seem to have any visitors up this way, Dolly, huh?
0: No, not many.
1: Nice farm, though.
0: Stinks.
1: Is that why you run off to L.A. now and then?
0: How did you know about that?
1: I guessed. I ran into a friend of yours at the bottom of the hill. A pair of overgrown shoulders with a pitchfork. Said he used to work here.
0: Him. He did up until a month ago. That's Noah Bickman. Big dumb goof. Here's your cup.
1: Oh, thanks.
0: By the way, Mr. Marlowe, where are you heading?
1: Oh, Mexico, maybe.
0: Mexico?
1: Yeah.
0: Kind of came a long ways out of your way, didn't you?
1: Did I?
3: Dolly! Dolly!
0: We're in here, Eddie. What's the matter?
3: A car at the bottom of the hill. Whose is it? The
1: car belongs to me. It's stalled.
4: Who are you?
0: This is Mr. Marlowe, Eddie. He's on his way to Mexico.
4: You don't say.
0: And since his car broke down so late, he may stay all night. Uncle Walter said it'd be all right.
4: Is that a fact?
0: I'll go get some blankets, Eddie, so you can take them up to the spare room for Mr. Marlowe.
4: Okay, Dolly. Mr. Marlowe, huh? Where are you from, Mr. Marlowe?
1: L.A. You?
4: Points east. You know, this road don't go to Mexico, Marlowe. In fact, it stops about a mile up the draw here. Kind of funny that you wound up on it, isn't it?
1: I don't see you breaking up over it, Eddie.
4: Don't let my poker face throw you, pal. Traveling alone, are you?
1: I am now.
4: Meaning what?
1: That there's nobody with me. That's simple, isn't it?
4: Not in my book, pal. I might even want you to draw me a picture of that one.
0: Here's the blanket, Eddie. Sheet.
4: Oh, okay, it's fine. Come on upstairs, Marlowe. I'll show you the room.
0: You want me to go with you and make the bed?
4: No, you stay here and put up some more coffee, Dolly.
0: All right.
4: Got a hunch you may want lots of it tonight. Let's go, Marlowe.
1: Right behind you, Eddie.
4: How's the weather been in L.A.?
1: Some might call it hot.
4: Uh-huh. Get the door, will you?
1: Sure.
4: Okay, how come it's you, pal?
1: I got good credentials, a car, and a tight yap.
4: You better be right on all three. How'd you find me?
1: Little map, Eddie. From Escondido to the dead tree to the covered bridge, and then up here, it's a cinch.
4: Why'd you show alone? Where's Red?
1: Gotta meet us at the border.
4: It's a bum fit, pal. It's not in the book. Why?
1: He had some kind of a last-minute jam with the boat.
4: Oh, that jerk. He's had a month to line this up while I've been holed up out here in the sticks making like a farmhand. Well, better work, that's all. If we're picked up this time, it's curtains. Oh, incidentally, you got a gun, haven't you?
1: Yeah, sure.
4: Let's see it.
1: Uh-uh. No dice, Eddie. Red didn't tell me everything, just enough.
4: So?
1: So you'll get your money's worth. I'll do what I'm supposed to do and no questions asked, for my little automatic and I stick together regardless, real close, together.
4: Okay, Marlowe. Suit yourself.
1: I will. And something else. The rest of the company is going along. Is that all set?
4: Well, we'll see about that when the time comes.
1: You're not leaving any loose ends around, are you?
4: It's not your worry, pal. We'll get out of here around 11. Oh, and that routine about your car being stalled, it

0: Maybe then I'll find out what the score is after all.
1: You might at that. Come on, let's eat.
0: Dinner at the Brule farm was as loaded with gay chatter as a bad case of lockjaw. And when it was over, the participants scattered like everybody else was contagious. I wound up alone in the dark spare room on the second floor, which had one advantage. Windows that viewed both the front and the rear. The moon was bright, so I didn't bother with a lamp. I listened to Dolly rattle dishes in the kitchen until that stopped, and then I watched old man Brule pace his front yard. Once Ed Fry went out and talked to him briefly, and then headed for the front door again. For a long hour after that, the big house was silent until from somewhere out in the back, there was a soft metallic tapping. Eventually, I spotted a heavy figure outside tossing pebbles against the window pane downstairs, and he edged back through the shadows to the barn. A moment later, I saw the girl slip out a rear door and run across the backyard to join him. I went down the back stairs and out along the house to a hedge, and I followed that until I was close enough
2: it's
0: to
2: true,
0: him.
2: I tell you. He's an escaped convict, a killer. He's been hiding out here on your place.
3: I can't believe it, Nolan. I just can't. Are you sure?
2: Of course I am. I read it by accident just tonight in an old newspaper from Denver. The whole story with pictures. There's no doubt about it. Ed Fry is really Eddie Fillmore. He's a murderer plenty of times over.
3: What do we do? Should we call the police?
2: No. Not on your life. Listen, you want to get off this farm, don't you?
3: More than anything in the world.
2: Okay. Then we'll do it. Together, Dolly. I didn't tell another soul about this. You know why? Because they put out a reward. A big one for him. $2,500. And we're going to get it. Just us, you and me.
3: But how, Noah? How can we possibly... What's that? Did you hear that, Noah?
2: That's nothing, nothing. One of the cats, maybe. Look. You've been taking walks with him lately, Dolly.
3: Well, yes, I have, Noah, but...
2: Well, never mind that now. Just get him to take another one right away. Get him to walk you down to Pritchett's house. I'll be waiting there, and as soon as you get inside, I'll jump him. You'll never know what hit him. Will you do it?
3: Pritchett's house?
2: Yeah.
3: Well, I'll try. You give me some time to persuade him.
2: Sure, sure. Oh, I knew you'd see things my way, honey. Boy, with that reward money, there'll be no stopping us. You better go in now before they miss you.
3: Okay. I'll get him there just as soon as I can.
0: Hey, Bickman.
2: What? Who's there?
0: Marlowe. Listen, I gotta talk to you.
2: You were here listening all the time, weren't you?
0: Yeah, and believe me, you're making a mistake. You're playing with dynamite, Bickman. You two are nuts to tackle that guy alone. He's too tough for you.
2: So you want to help so you can cut yourself in on the reward, that's all. Well, it ain't gonna work.
0: Don't be a sap. He's covered himself. There's somebody else in with him. Somebody around here. He's got an ally. You two try to grab him and you're gonna be in trouble.
2: You're lying. He's been hiding out all alone and we're gonna get him, Dolly and me, by ourselves. And if you try to horn in, mister, so help me, I'll beat your brains.
0: Cut it out. Reward or no reward, you gotta listen to me.
2: I got you nothing. No! Maybe that'll teach you not to stick your nose in, city boy.

0: In just a moment, the second act of Philip Marlowe. But first, Fred Allen's first appearance on the CBS Jack Benny Show. Al Jolson sings, but the face is Charlie McCarthy's. Andy of Amos and Andy goes on trial for deserting his bride by mistake. Those are three headlines that guarantee you a world of fun on CBS tomorrow night. Yes, this third Sunday of the new year will be an all-time high in radio entertainment. 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Now with our star, Gerald Moore, we return to the second act of Philip Marlowe and tonight's story, The Covered Bridge.
1: I didn't pass out. But my jaw hurt and my legs moved like they were rubber. Now I had to find the roving Walter Brule because he should know where Pritchard's house was, where the ambitious team of Dolly and Noah might be biting off a lot more than they could chew, healthy 4-H teeth notwithstanding. Mr. Brule! Mr. Brule!

0: Marlowe. Come here a minute, will you? It's important.
1: Yeah, important. Now, what is it, Mr. Marlowe? But...
2: Ah, your face. What is it?
0: It's your friend Noah. We had a few words.
1: Noah Bickman? He was no friend of mine.
0: Yeah, he's no friend of mine either. Look, Brule, I'm going to have to trust you. I've got no choice. Bickman found out Ed Fry is really an undesirable named Eddie Fillmore, is wanted for the police by murder.
1: Murder?
0: And he wants to trap him for a $2,500 reward that's been posted and didn't want me in the way.
1: No.
0: Now, look, I'm not a passing tourist with motor trouble, but a private detective. Tell me, who is Pritchard and where does he live?
1: Pritchard? Where does he live? Mr. Marlowe, somebody has been making a joke on you. Elihu Pritchard died 20 years ago. He lived right in this house where I do today.
0: This is Pritchard's house here?
1: Oh, Pritchard's house? No, no, no. That is down the road near your car. The covered bridge. That is Pritchard's house.
0: The bridge?
1: Yeah, you see, Elihu Pritchard was from New England, and he had a covered bridge on his farm there. So he wanted one here. He built it himself day by day, a board here, a nail there.
0: Oh, and since he spent so much time at it, people call the bridge his house, is that it?
1: Yeah, exactly. But then, why is it important?
0: Because of a meeting, Mr. Brule, a get-together that I don't think is going to be on the quiet side. Let me borrow your flashlight, will you?
1: Sure.
0: Now get back inside and call the police.
1: But what are you going to do?
0: Reinforce the reward, happy sweethearts, and keep an eye out for someone I haven't met yet. The third party Eddie Fillmore plans to tour Mexico with. It was a quarter of a mile romp, country style, back down to the covered bridge. When I was there, the Mauser I'd recovered from George in one hand, flashlight in the other, I found only the moon-washed, gray-covered bridge itself, trying to stand erect like an old soldier who has more pride than posture. But then as I stepped from the chalk road onto the shuttered oil-soaked planking, I found something else. Inside and face down was Noah Bickman. And lying nearby, the red-stained, icy fingers of the pitchfork that had killed him. I started to move closer. Then footsteps from the road behind suggested that I do different, so I moved quickly back to the bridge entrance, flattened myself into a narrow shadow, and waited.
3: Noah? Noah, is that you?
0: It's Marlowe, Dolly.
3: What? Mr. Marlowe, what are you doing here? Well, why are you down at the bridge at this hour? Where's Noah?
0: He's dead, Dolly.
3: Was dead.
0: He's in there, but don't go inside. Look, I tried to stop him, believe me.
3: Stop him
0: from
3: what?
0: Don't bother, baby. I know about Fry being Fillmore, the reward, all of it.
3: What? How?
0: Well, first of all, I'm a private detective from L.A. Was dragged into this by an ex-buddy of Fillmore's. Second, I was in the barn when you and Noah made your plans. Oh. When you left, I tried to talk Noah into accepting my help.
3: Why?
0: Because I know what Fillmore's kind is like. I mix with them every day. I know how they work. Did you tell Fillmore to meet you here, yes or no?
3: No. No, I couldn't find him. I've been looking since I left the barn, every place.
0: That's why you came down here just now?
3: Yes. I wanted to tell Noah that our plan would have to be postponed. But what difference does all this make?
0: I don't know. Maybe a little, maybe a lot. If Fillmore had known about this rendezvous you two planned, it'd be 20-1 that he got here ahead of schedule and took care of Noah.
3: But since he didn't...
0: Well, since he didn't, I'm betting on a third party, someone we haven't met yet.
3: A third party?
0: Yeah, now listen to me and do just as I say. Turn around and walk straight back up to the house, and when you get there, get inside and stay put.
3: But, Marlowe, what if...
0: Go on, fast!
3: All right. But be careful, Marlowe. Whoever killed Noah won't hesitate to kill you, too.
0: When she started back up the road, I turned toward the bridge again. My flashlight following the dusty white footprints on the freshly oiled planking leading to the dead man. I stood over him, the circle of light sweeping the area around him. There was just one thing I had to know.
1: Marlowe! It's me, Walter Brule.
0: What are you doing down here?
1: Well, I thought you might need help, so after I called the police, I got my rifle and came down here and I... Bickman?
0: Yeah, he's dead. The prongs on that fork went right through him. Yeah. Look, Brule, Was this planking freshly oiled today?
1: Yeah, why?
0: I just wanted to make sure those chalk footprints were made today.
1: But what do footprints...
0: Brule, you stay here and see that no one enters the bridge.
1: Where are you going?
0: Up to your house in a hurry, because I think I know who the killer and the third party is. City-bred legs and smog-fed lungs, I made it up to the house in record time. But as I reached for the front door, I knew that time hadn't been quite good enough. The shot had come from somewhere in the house, and by the time I reached the living room, I knew I was too late to do any good. In a chair at the far side of the room, Dolly was slouched down, a surprised expression on her face, while her hands tried to hold back a small stain of blood oozing through her blouse. Little, frightened words whispered out of her mouth.
3: You shouldn't have... Eddie.
4: Stand where you are, Marlowe. She had it coming to her, the two-timing louse.
3: Eddie, I'm trying to tell you. You don't understand.
4: I understand plenty, you no good little...
3: Eddie.
4: I was in the barn, heard the whole thing. You and that Bickman planning a switch with me out.
3: No, you're wrong, Eddie.
0: Dolly didn't try to double-cross you, Eddie. She only pretended to so she could set Noah Bickman up and kill him. That's what she did.
4: No, you're a liar.
3: It's true. That's what I tried to... Eddie.
4: I don't believe it.

0: Dolly. Is that true, Marlowe? She didn't cross me. She's trying to help me.
1: That's right, Fillmore. Lickman found out who you were, wanted the $2,500 you were worth, dead or alive. Dolly had to play him along for your sake.
0: Should have listened to her. Should have listened. How do you know all this, Marlowe?
1: Found Dolly's footprints inside the covered bridge. Proof she'd been there before I found Bickman's body.
0: Yeah. And you knew who I was, so you put it all together.
1: Well, you're holding the gun, kid. What's the next move?
0: Doesn't matter much anymore. I could still lam out of here for Mexico. Somehow I don't want to. Not without Dolly. Phone the police, Marlowe. I'm not going anywhere.
1: It was several hours before the county police and Eddie Fillmore had gone. Walter Brule and I sat at the long wooden table watching the light from the fire dance across the hanging skillets and pans by the grate. And nobody said anything for a long time.
2: I suppose hot apple pie at 4 a.m. seems odd to a man from the city.
1: Not at all. 4 a.m, sometimes middle of the day in the city.
2: Yeah. Yeah. More coffee, Mr. Marlowe?
1: Yeah, please. Thanks.
2: You know, Dolly wasn't really a bad girl. It was just that sometimes she didn't think.
1: A woman who loves like that doesn't think, Mr. Brule. Just feels.
2: Maybe in some way it is my fault, the whole thing.
1: No. It's nobody's fault, Mr. Brule. She was trying to do the right thing for the guy she loved.
2: Yeah. Well, your bed is still ready if you care to stay.
1: Oh, thanks. Sure, I'd like to.
2: If you can find your own way up, I think I'll sit here just a minute longer.
1: Sure. Night.
2: Good night, Mr. Marlowe.

As I sat looking out over the starlit countryside, I thought of all the great love stories written about the good people who love, live, and suffer. And then the pathetic face of Dolly and the pain-racked face of Eddie said, "What about us?" And I had no answer. Yeah, chalk up another one, Marlowe. Another one of those things for which there is no answer.

0: The Adventures of Philip Marlowe, bringing you Raymond Chandler's most famous character, star Gerald Moore, are produced and directed by Norman McDonald and are written for radio by Robert Mitchell and Gene Levitt. Featured in the cast were Vivi Janis, Ben Wright, Jack Moyles, Wilms Herbert, Jack Crucian, and Barney Phillips. The special music is composed and conducted by Richard Arant. Be sure and be with us again next week when Philip Marlowe says...
1: This time a twisted mind, a hole cut in a wire fence, and a corpse in a storeroom. All added up to freedom. But only for the one who had it coming.
0: The event you've been waiting for. Fred Allen's first visit to the CBS Jack Benny Show will take place tomorrow night. Yes, the most famous guest appearance in radio, the Fred Allen Jack Benny Act, will be heard in all of the CBS stations tomorrow night. 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
13: Johnny Dollar.
14: Pat McCracken, Johnny. Universal adjustment.
13: Sorry, Pat, but the answer is no.
14: Huh?
13: My bags and fishing tackle are all packed.
14: Johnny.
13: My plane ticket is just waiting for me out of Bradley Field. Plane's due to take off in a few minutes, and believe me, I'm going to be on board.
14: Well, fine.
13: So don't try to stop me.
14: Well, because what I called you about... Well, listen, Johnny.
13: It's no use, Pat. I'll see you when I get back, and not until.
14: That's what you think.
13: Well, now, look, there's nothing so important that it can't wait a week or so.
14: Wrong, Johnny. Now, listen.
13: No, no, I'm sorry, but it's no use.
14: But don't you see, Johnny?
13: All I see is that it's time for me to get out there to the airport.
14: I'll drive you out.
13: Oh, no, you won't.
14: Johnny, will you listen to me?
13: So long, Pat.
14: Johnny.
13: And so help me if he tries chasing me out to the airport.
15: Johnny. CBS Radio brings you Bob Bailey in the exciting adventures of the man with the action-packed expense account, America's fabulous freelance insurance investigator.
13: Yours truly, Johnny Dollar.
15: Now, Act One of yours truly, Johnny Dollar.

0: Expense account submitted by Special Investigator Johnny Dollar. Yeah, to the Universal Adjustment Bureau, Home Office, Hartford, Connecticut. Following is an account of expenses incurred during my investigation of the wholly unexpected matter. While it looked as though even my taxi out to Bradley Field was conspiring against me, it developed a flat tire along the way that almost made me miss the plane. Oh, and that cab and plane fare are item one on the expense account, $163 even. Though I didn't realize that at the time it was going to be paid for by Universal Adjustment Bureau. Anyhow, I got to the field in the nick of time, jumped aboard the ferry plane for New York.
1: Sit right here by the door, please, Mr. Dollar, okay, until we get airborne. Oh, and be sure to fasten your seatbelt, please.
0: Yeah, sure, miss. There.
1: Well, I thought for a minute we'd have to take off without you.
0: Oh, not a chance. I wouldn't have missed this plane if I'd had to fly after it under my own power.
1: Johnny Dollar, you're the famous private investigator, aren't you?
0: Yeah, I'm an insurance investigator.
1: Oh, I listen to every one of the exciting cases you handle every Sunday on CBS.
0: Do you? Good. Only, believe me, they're not as exciting as they sound.
1: I don't believe that.
0: No, it's just like any other job of work.
1: And as for that wild expense account of yours, thousands and thousands of dollars.
0: That's a very touchy subject, Miss...
1: Claire, my name's Claire.
0: I mean, after all, Claire, a man has to wangle some kind of compensation on a job like mine.
1: You mean because it's so risky and all, and I don't blame you a bit. Are you off on some dangerous investigation now, Mr. Dollar?
0: No, siree. No, ma'am. I'm heading for a place over in western Arizona, Lake Mojave Resort, on the Colorado River.
1: I know. The place you're always going to fish.
0: Well, the place where I always try to get in some fishing.
1: That's right. Something always happens and spoils your plans.
0: Yeah, but not this time.
1: You see, I do listen to your program. But now we're airborne, Mr. Dollar, so you can get rid of the seatbelt and go up to seat 11 that I saved for you.
0: Oh, yeah, sure. Thanks a lot, Claire.
1: It's a pleasure, Johnny, and I hope you have a wonderful trip.
0: Oh, believe me, nothing's going to stop me this time. For once in my life, I'm going to... Oh, no.
2: Yeah, I arranged for the seating myself, Johnny.
0: Pat McCracken.
2: That's right. Sit down.
0: Stewardess! Claire!
2: Oh, Johnny.
0: Help! Now, you listen
2: Johnny,
0: to me, Pat.
2: Come on, sit down and make yourself
1: easy. What is it, Mr. Dollar? What's wrong?
0: Give me another seat on this crate.
2: Oh, now, Johnny.
1: I'm sorry, Mr. Dollar, but this is the only one left, and Mr. McCracken insisted that I save it for
0: him.
1: Oh,
0: he did, did he?
2: You wouldn't want to stand all the way down to New York. Besides, the airline wouldn't like it.
0: Now, Pat... Okay. But only as far as New York.
2: Yeah?
0: Yeah.
2: If I were you, I wouldn't be too sure.
0: Yeah. All right, now you listen. The minute we land in New York, where I can pick up another plane, Pat, you and I part company.
2: You want to bet on that?

0: It's an interesting fact that many of our greatest inventions and discoveries have been hit upon accidentally by doctors, engineers, or inspired tinkerers while working towards some other objective. Thomas Edison had such an accident. While working on an advanced telegraph instrument, he noticed a faint musical sound coming from the revolving paper-covered cylinder he was using. He noticed that indentations in the paper caused the needle to vibrate, and the vibrations produced the sound. Setting aside the telegraph instrument momentarily, he experimented with the principle he had accidentally discovered. He fixed a needle to a diaphragm mounted on the short end of a horn, and arranged this apparatus so that the needle would scrape on the revolving cylinder as it turned. Instead of paper on the cylinder, he used a covering of tinfoil, and then spoke through the horn as the cylinder turned, and the vibrations of his voice caused the needle to make indentations of varying depths in the tinfoil surface. After a few models had been made and tested with minor success, Edison recited into the horn the nursery rhyme, "Mary Had a Little Lamb." Then it was played back, and for the first time in history, a machine spoke with a man's voice. Thus the phonograph was born, an invention that grew out of an ingenious inventor's attempt to produce something else. The phonograph and all its various advancements and refinements up to today's tape recording have brought endless pleasure to millions throughout the world. More importantly, they have been used for the advancement of science and culture to an incredible degree. This is just one of many cases in which the illustrious Thomas A. Edison succeeded in his efforts by following the American inventor's traditional philosophy, there must be a way. Let's find it.
1: Now, Act Two of yours truly, Johnny Dollar, and the Wholly Unexpected Matter.
2: When we got off in New York, I said so long and goodbye to Pat McCracken, then climbed aboard one of the big jets. But just before takeoff, who should come barging in and take the seat next to me?
3: Well, of course, Johnny. This is the seat that was assigned to me.
2: All right. Now, Pat, how did you know what flight I was taking out of Hartford? Which one out of New York?
3: Easy, Johnny, easy. I simply checked with the airline back there at Bradley Field.
2: Ish.
3: Now, instead of clamming up the way you did on the trip from Hartford to New York, let's talk about this.
2: I'm sorry, Pat, but I'm on a vacation, and this is one time. Neither you nor anybody else is going to keep me from going out to...
3: Yes?
2: Well, I just...
3: Go ahead and say it, Johnny, to Lake Mojave Resort out along the Colorado.
2: What makes you think that?
3: Well, where else in the world would you go to get away from it all for a few days?
2: Well, lots of places.
3: This time.
2: How do you know?
3: I'm just betting on it. That's why I dragged along all my fishing tackle.
2: Fishing? Huh?
3: Sure. After hearing you rave about the place all these years, I decided it was high time I took a crack
2: now,
3: at it,
2: now,
3: too.
2: Now, wait a minute. Just a minute.
3: Yes, Johnny.
2: You mean that when you called me back at my apartment, it wasn't about some kind of an assignment?
3: Farthest thing from my mind.
2: Oh, yeah?
3: Honor bright.
2: What? Then why didn't you say so?
3: So who had a chance? Well, do we go fishing together or don't we?
2: All right, just one condition, Pat.
3: Huh?
2: Not one single word of business until we get back to Hartford.
3: Who said anything about business? Don't you think I need a vacation now and then as much as you do?
2: Okay. Now, that's settled.
3: That's settled, yeah. Now, make with some talk about those nice big fish that we're gonna...
2: Okay, I'll... What's the matter? What?
3: Nothing. Been looking at that fellow sitting up there in the seat next to the emergency exit.
2: Well, what about him?
3: Nothing, really. It's just that he looks very familiar. And what's more, I'm sure he was also aboard the plane out of Hartford.
2: Oh, so were several other people. Remember, the plane was full.
3: Yes, and I tried to tell you about the way he kept looking back at you in a funny
2: sort
3: of way.
2: Oh, now, quit it, Pat.
3: Well,
2: it's
3: a fact, John. Oop. Look, did you see that? He gave us a quick glance and then buried his face in his magazine again.
2: So what?
3: Well, almost as though he didn't want to be seen by us.
2: Now, you look here,
3: Pat. Are you sure that you don't recognize him? That face is mighty familiar.
2: Well, it isn't to me. So forget it and relax and let's enjoy ourselves.
3: Funny little scar on his cheek when he had turned just... Johnny, are you sure you didn't...
2: Now, I said forget it.
3: Okay, whatever you say.
2: Los Angeles, we grabbed another ferry plane, this one to Las Vegas, Nevada.
3: Johnny, look, that same man aboard, and don't tell me so what.
2: It was late when we arrived at the fabulous city of Chance out there in the middle of the Mojave Desert. So we grabbed a cab into the Hotel Sahara. That's item two, $1.25. Item three is $16 for a suite of rooms. Item four is $12.20 for a couple of drinks and a good meal. Then we dropped into the casino. Oh, real excitement. Yeah, watching the little ivory ball click around the roulette wheel, the snap of cards at the blackjack table, the rattle of dice, the click of poker chips, the ring of silver dollars, and over it all, the constant chuck and whir of the slot machines. Pat and I had separated, and by some stroke of good luck, I did all right with the dice. So I hauled my stack of chips over to the cashier's cage and collected, believe it or not,
4: 200, 300, 350, 60, $365.
2: Right on the nose. Thanks. Thanks very much.
4: Yes, sir. Next, please.
3: Oh, Johnny, there you are.
2: Yeah, I sure am. Well, how you doing, Pat?
3: All right, fine. Now, listen.
2: Yeah?
3: That man we saw on the plane...
2: That you saw?
3: Well, I saw him again a little while ago while you were at the roulette table.
2: So
3: he was watching you, and when he saw me watching him...
2: Probably, look, half a dozen people from Hartford have taken the same set of planes out here. After all, it's vacation time,
3: well,
2: a lot of people.
3: Okay, Johnny, I hope you're right.
2: Well, sure I'm right. Now, look, let's get some sleep, and first thing in the morning, we'll head down to the lake, huh? Come on.
3: Well, whatever you say, only...
2: Only stop worrying, will you? Will you?
3: Sure, Johnny, sure.
5: Any American accused of a serious crime has the right to a jury trial. But you also have the right to have your case decided by a jury in most civil cases when you're suing in the federal courts for damages or for the recovery of your property. Do you know when you can exercise this right? The answer is in the Constitution. The Seventh Amendment says that you can have your case decided by a jury whenever the amount involved is greater than $20. This is one of the ways in which the Constitution seeks to provide every citizen with fair and impartial justice. It is one of the ways in which the Constitution ensures that this country of yours and mine shall be our country under God.
1: And now, Act Three of yours truly, Johnny Dollar.
2: Well, it wasn't much after the crack of dawn that Pat McCracken and I rented a car. That's item five on the expense account, $50 deposit. And then we headed south. 5 miles short of Kingman, Arizona, we swung right on 68 down toward Davis Dam, down to Lake Mojave Resort. Once over the mountain pass, there were miles and miles of nothing but sun-baked rock and sand, of sagebrush and Joshua trees, of tumbleweed and cactus. And then... right in the middle of it, that clear blue water of Lake Mojave. The resort itself, with everything for water sports and, more important for me, for the fishermen. Buster Favor signed us in at the office and then...
6: Okay, you're number eight, Johnny. And if you and Mr. McCracken don't get limits every day...
3: Mr. McCracken? Out here, Buster, it's Pat.
6: Okay, Pat.
2: Wow, shall we?
6: Oh, incidentally, you're not the only one that's out here from Hartford.
2: Oh, all right, Buster.
6: Mr. Malloy arrived late last night.
3: Malloy. Does that name ring a bell, Johnny?
2: It certainly does not. Now, will you forget about that man you saw?
6: Excuse me.
3: Okay, I'm sorry.
2: Well, you ought to be.
3: Okay. Now, let's unpack and go fishing.
2: Oh, brother, just try and stop me.
6: Just
2: forget all about business.
6: Well, excuse me, Pat.
3: What?
6: This call's for you.
3: Oh, thanks.
2: You mean you told somebody where you were coming?
3: Only my office, Johnny, you know.
2: Idiot.
6: Here you are.
3: Thank you. Hello?
7: Mr. McCracken, this is Marion at the office.
3: Now, Marion, I said the only calls I want out here...
7: Please, Mr. McCracken, is Johnny Dollar with you?
3: You know he is. Why?
7: That arson case you assigned him 3 years ago, the Morley Warehouse.
3: The Morley Warehouse fire?
2: What? What's that?
3: Get this, Johnny.
2: Yeah?
3: What about it, Marion?
7: Well, it was Mr. Dollar who told the police how to catch Danny Maloney for that job.
3: Yes, that's right, Scarface Maloney,
7: but... When they put Maloney in state prison for it, he swore that if he ever got out... Well, he's out.
2: Maloney.
7: Did you hear me, Mr. McCracken? Scarface Maloney has escaped from the state prison over at Weathersfield night before last.
3: Yeah.
7: And if he carries out his threat against Johnny Dollar...
8: You hear that, Johnny?
2: Yeah, I heard.
8: The man aboard the plane with a scar on his cheek? And you wouldn't bother looking at him.
2: All right, now.
8: Okay,
2: now,
8: Johnny, you're on the expense account.
6: Hey, what's this all about?
2: Buster, the man from Hartford. Malloy, isn't...
8: Has he got a scar on his face, Buster?
6: Why, yeah, on his cheek.
8: Where is he?
6: And come to think of it, Johnny, he asked when you'd be arriving.
8: Where is he?
6: Oh, he went out fishing early this morning.
2: You know where, Buster?
6: Just up the lake somewhere is all I know.
2: All right, now. Did you tell him when I'd arrive?
6: No, wasn't sure myself.
8: Then we're one up on him.
2: Maybe.
6: Mr. Malloy looks like a mighty fine man to me.
8: Don't be fooled, Buster. Johnny, what'll we do?
2: Buster, you're the best judge of character I've ever known.
6: Thanks, Johnny.
8: Well, Johnny?
2: Pat, you and I are going fishing.
9: What?
2: I know Lake Mojave well. Scarface Maloney, he couldn't possibly know much about it. So Pat and I put on fishing clothes, took along our tackle, I took along a gun, and we headed up the lake in a fast outboard. We prowled into every wash and cove at the lower end of the lake, slowly and methodically. We saw lots of fishermen, but not the man we were looking for. Finally, well, I guess the spell of Lake Mojave was just too much for me, so I hove to at the end of a long, narrow cove with high walls of rock on every side.
8: Hey, why stop here, Johnny?
2: Well, one cast cove, Pat.
8: What?
2: Oh, look, it's just too good to pass up. Now, you drop a plug there in the corner. Just one cast,
8: oh.
2: And I guarantee you a bass.
8: You think of fishing at a time like this?
2: Oh, come on now. Just try it, Pat. Then we'll go back to the main body of the
8: Wait
2: lake and we'll find
8: no,
2: it.
8: No. Johnny, look.
2: Huh?
8: No, careful so he won't see you. Up on that rock that overhangs the end of the cove.
2: Yeah. Yeah, I see him. Hiding behind a boulder.
8: Yeah. Look.
2: I see it. At least the glint of the sun.
8: Blued steel, Johnny.
2: Yeah.
8: I can't see what it is, but I don't need to, Johnny, because it's aimed this way.
1: Of all the heavenly bodies, the moon has gained such importance that it's continually in today's news. Now, to land a rocket ship on the moon, you must know the moon's exact orbit and rate of speed around the Earth. For decades, scientists were sure they knew these facts. But one man felt they were wrong and proved it. Simon Newcomb was born in 1835 in Wallace, Nova Scotia. Throughout his childhood, he amazed his elders with his uncanny perception of mathematics. While in his teens, Newcomb joined his father, who was teaching in the United States. In 1854, they finally settled in Maryland, where Newcomb also became a teacher. One day on a trip to Washington, he visited the Smithsonian Institute. From then on, he spent every free moment studying from its wonderful wealth of books. Reading book after book, he stumbled onto four volumes which kindled his enthusiasm into a brilliant flame. The books told of the amazing world of astronomy. Early in his new career, he became especially interested in the moon. He studied it intensely. One evening, he noticed that it seemed to be lagging a little behind its predicted schedule of motion. Surrounding himself with tables and charts, he painstakingly pursued the possible error. After exhaustive effort, he found it. An error in computation had been made back in the year 1675. If Newcomb had not discovered this error, a flight to the moon might never have been possible. Simon Newcomb, another American scientist dedicated to the principle that somehow there must be a way. Let's find it. Now, here's Act Four of yours truly, Johnny Dollar.
2: The end of a long cove surrounded by high walls of rock, and on top, a man with blued steel in his hand aims straight down at us.
8: Johnny, with the sun in our faces, he's got the advantage of us. We're like sitting ducks down here. What do we do?
2: Now, listen, Pat.
8: Yeah?
2: I don't like it, but it's the only way. If I rock us forward a bit, like this...
8: Yeah?
2: It'll put my end of the boat behind the ledge.
8: Yeah?
2: I'll tie up to it, out of his sight. You'll be the sitting duck.
8: So what? It's you he's after.
2: Now, you'll be in plain sight of him, so go ahead and fish. If you get something, and I'm sure you will, make like you're talking to me, like I'm still here, huh?
8: And you?
2: Through that crevice. Do you see it there?
8: Yeah.
2: Maybe. Just maybe I can get around and up behind it.
8: Well, Johnny, that gun
2: It's our only chance, Pat. Now, look. I can tie us up now.
9: with only you inside of me.
10: Okay, Johnny.
9: All right, start fishing. And believe me, brother, good luck.
10: Right. One cast coal, huh? Well, Johnny, we'll just see about that. Right there in the corner, huh?
11: You mean like this?
9: Carefully.
11: Holy smoke,
9: slowly,
11: you are right. He's a
9: I edged my way up a long crevice in the rocks
11: so
9: toward the man who'd been spying on us from above. I was afraid that every step would loosen a slide of rocks and warn him.
11: Come on, Johnny.
9: But all of his attention was on the boat in the cove below where Pat, bless his heart, was dragging out his fight with a fish. The man's back was to me, and then... Wait a minute. Blued steel? Sure it was. Yeah. An old pair of binoculars. Then I slipped on the small rock.
12: Oh, why, Mr. Dollar.
9: Yeah, that's right. Who are you?
12: Malloy's the name, Mr. Dollar. Franklin J. Malloy. That gun.
9: That's right.
12: Why, good heavens, I didn't realize you were this jealous of your fishing secrets.
9: Now, what's that supposed to mean? Malloy, Maloney, whatever your name is?
12: Please put it down, sir.
9: Brother, you start talking.
12: Well, you see, it's just that I've heard so much about your fishing over here over the years.
9: Oh, yeah?
12: And when my lady friend who works for the airline back there in Hartford...
9: Your lady friend...
12: Well, when she told me you were coming out here again, I thought maybe if I kind of spied on you, well, maybe I could learn to catch some of the nice big fish out here the way you do.
9: Now, Mr. Malloy...
12: But I didn't think you'd go so far as to use a gun to protect...
6: Johnny!
9: Yeah, I'm here, Buster.
6: Oh, yeah. Well, I just thought you and Pat here ought to know about another phone call just came in.
9: Yeah?
6: Those Hartford police of yours must be pretty good.
9: What's that mean?
6: They picked up that Scarface Maloney about an hour ago, and he's back in the pen.
11: Johnny!
6: Oh, and I see you found Mr. Malloy.
12: Buster, please, Mr. Dollar.
9: I'll get to you in a minute. Hey, Buster, you, you take Pat out where he can catch some little bluegill or a tired old carp, maybe.
6: Eh?
9: Mr. Malloy and I are going after some real lunkers. A couple of secret spots I know.
6: Well, sure.
9: Okay, Mr. Malloy.
12: Bless you, Mr. Dollar.
9: Well, you sure can't win them all. Especially when there isn't anything to win. And at long last, I got in a full week of fishing at Lake Mojave. Expense account total? Well, Pat, you add it up. After all, you're paying for it. Yours truly, Johnny Dollar.

0: Yours truly, Johnny Dollar, starring Bob Bailey, originates in Hollywood and is written, produced, and directed by Jack Johnstone. Heard in our cast were Virginia Gregg, Shirley Mitchell, Larry Dobkin, Sam Edwards, Barney Phillips, and Edgar Barrier. Be sure to join us next week, same time and station, for another exciting story of yours truly, Johnny Dollar. This is John Wall speaking.
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3: Mr. and Mrs. North, starring Barbara Britton and Richard Denning. Listen as Pam and Jerry solve the mystery, Background for Murder. A nightclub in the middle of the afternoon isn't a very romantic background, and the man at the piano doesn't sound as if he's serenading his love. Still, the light in his eye as he looks at the fresh-faced young girl seated next to him is unmistakable, and the background becomes unimportant as he woos her in his own special language and with an odd, rather frightening intensity.
4: I got eyes for you, Judy. You're the greatest.
5: Stop it, Hip. You just think you're interested in me because I'm something new.
4: Interested? Judy, baby, I flipped the first time I saw you come into the place.
5: Fresh from the Corn Belt and really wide-eyed at meeting the great Hip Rogers.
4: The great Hip Rogers is a no-good heel.
5: Why, Hip, you mustn't say things like that. I think you're a wonderful person.
4: That's because you're not sharp, Judy.
5: Maybe not, but I'm sharp enough to know a nice guy when I meet one.
4: Sorry, Judy.
5: That's nice. I like that. What's the name of it?
4: No name yet. It's just something I play when I'm thinking about you.
5: Call it Hip Rogers Blues.
4: Or maybe Trouble in A-flat?
5: That's almost the title.
4: Title of what?
5: Nothing. It just sounded familiar. Where's your friend Mitchell? Haven't seen him around recently.
4: He's no friend of mine. I wish he'd stop making noises like a spot artist.
5: A spot artist?
4: A cop, detective. I always ask him questions.
5: Like, what does Mitchell do for a living?
4: Yeah, that's all he put it down.
5: Translation, it's no good, forget it. You see, I'm learning.
4: And learn this. Don't go around asking questions about Mitch. It's...
5: What's the matter?
4: I thought I heard the door open.
5: Well, you're frightened. What is it, Hip?
4: Take off, Judy. I'll see you later.
5: But...
4: Don't you dig me, honey? Cut out. I've got work to do.
5: Sure, Hip. I'll go now.
4: Hello, Mitch. How long have you been here?
6: Not long, but long enough. Depends on why you're asking.
4: Maybe I don't like the way you walk in here like you own the place.
6: No, Hip. You own it, but I own you, and don't you ever forget it.
4: How can I?
6: Well, that's better. A few days ago, you were crawling to me on your hands and knees, begging me to keep you from falling apart, begging me to give you...
4: All right, what do you want?
6: Some straight answers to some important questions.
4: Lay it on to me.
6: What do you know about this Judy Gregg?
4: Why? What do I have to know about her?
6: I said I wanted some straight answers. You rented the apartment upstairs to her. You've got eyes for her. What do you know about her?
4: She's not sharp, but she's George. I rather got eyes for her.
6: Oh, that's nice. She's always poking that peanut nose of hers into things. I know. I heard her working on you when I came in. She's dangerous.
4: Judy? You're flipping, man.
6: Am I? Let's find out.
4: I don't dig you, Mitch.
6: Well, she's out now. We're going up and search her apartment.
4: But we can't do that.
6: Why not? You're the landlord. You got a pass key. Come on.
4: Mitch, if you ask me, you're...
6: I'm not asking you. I'm telling you. Now get that key while you can still walk.
4: Right. All right, Mitch.
7: Yes, Miss Pennington.
8: Your wife is here, Mr. North.
7: No, have her come right in, Miss Pennington.
9: Well, you're in a gay mood, darling.
10: Then why shouldn't I be? Look.
9: Hey, the plane ticket.
10: Uh-huh. Oh, golly, it's Jerry. It's the nicest possible present you could give me. And you know what?
9: What?
10: Our reservations are for that new plane American Airlines is flying nonstop coast to coast. We leave Idlewild at 1 p.m., and we're in Los Angeles at 5:55 in the evening. Isn't that wonderful?
9: Great.
10: Honestly, darling, I'm so excited. Oh, Jerry, it's almost 4:30. Couldn't you leave now and we can...
9: Oh, Pam, I can't possibly knock off now. With Ray Gordon out of town, I have more work than I... Yes?
11: Excuse me, Mr. North.
9: What is it, Miss Pennington?
11: There's a man outside, an elderly gentleman who...
9: Who what?
1: Well, he's acting so strangely.
9: Strangely? What way, Miss Pennington?
1: He absolutely refuses to leave until he sees you. Until you tell him what you've done with his daughter.
9: What?
10: His daughter?
1: That's what he says.
10: Well, well, well.
9: Pam, what does he mean, what have I done with his daughter?
1: I don't know.
9: I haven't done anything with anyone's daughter.
10: Are you sure, darling?
9: Pam, please. What's the man's name, Miss Pennington?
1: Greg.
9: Greg? Greg?
10: Think hard, darling.
9: No, Pam, stop.
10: I can't. You look so wonderfully guilty.
9: Now, listen.
1: There. Oh, no, you can't come in here. I told you that.
9: That's all right, Miss Pennington. You may go.
1: Yes, sir.
8: Mr. North, I'm Joseph Gregg, Judith's father.
9: How do you do, Mr. Gregg? This is my wife.
8: How do, ma'am?
10: You do.
8: Maybe we better talk alone, Mr. North.
9: I don't think so, Mr. Gregg. I have no secrets from my wife.
8: Oh, is that so? Well, I put it to you straight. Where's my daughter, Judy?
9: You'll have to put it even straighter, Mr. Gregg. To the best of my knowledge, I've never even heard of your daughter.
8: That's your story?
9: That's the truth. Now, what is all this?
8: She's disappeared. I can't find her. You've got to tell me where she is. You've got her.
9: Now, calm down. I know you're upset, but what makes you think I know where to find her?
8: Well, these letters I got from her. Read what it says. Read it right there.
9: Don't worry about me, Daddy. Mr. North is the kindest, handsomest, most wonderful man in the world, and he's promised to take care of me until he publishes my book.
8: Well, and that's only one of the times she mentions you. You want to read some more?
9: No, thanks. I just can't understand it. It doesn't make sense.
10: Have you been writing to her, Mr. Gray?
8: Yes, twice a week since she left home. But care of the North Publishing Company was the only address I had, and all my letters came back marked unknown at address. Something's happened to Judy. Must have. She wouldn't...
9: Now, take it easy, Mr. Gregg. There must be some explanation for this. Maybe Ray Gordon, my story editor, has met your daughter. He'll be back in town tomorrow, and I'll see what he has to say about it.
10: We'll help you all we can, Mr. Gregg. Have you been to the police?
8: No, I came here straight from the train.
9: Well, the Bureau of Missing Persons is a very efficient outfit. We could check with them.
10: And we have a friend named Bill Wigand who's on the force. With Bill behind it, we'll find your daughter in no time.
8: You're both mighty kind. I'm real sorry about all the fuss I stirred up.
9: Don't forget it.
8: Oh, I won't forget it, Mr. North. When I get back home, I'm going to tell all the folks that there's some mighty good people in New York.
10: New York's like any other town, Mr. Gregg, only it's bigger. There's some mighty bad people here, too.
4: Cut out of here, Mitch. We haven't found anything. Judy could be coming back any time now.
6: Come on over here and give me a hand with this drawer. It's locked.
4: You're not going to break it open?
6: Shut up and lean on this. Does it? Now, let's see. Yeah, down here underneath this other thing. Yeah, look at this.
4: It's a book, a notebook, so what?
6: Well, read it. Go ahead. Here. Remember where I'm pointing.
4: I don't dig this stuff. Why would she write all this down?
6: For the police, you fool. She's got enough in here to put us both away.
4: That's all, man. I won't buy it.
6: That's just what you might have to do, Hip. You might have to buy all of it.
4: You mean she's doing this for the loot?
6: If that's what she's after, she can bleed us dry. She's got us pegged, Hip.
4: But the stuff in here is just a mess of words. Special talk she picked up here and there around the club.
6: Is it? You're a soft touch.
4: I tell you, she probably doesn't even dig half this stuff herself.
6: All right, let's go along with that for a minute. Let's say that the stuff in here doesn't make any sense to her.
4: I'd bet on it.
6: You'd bet what? Your skin and mine, too? Even if she doesn't know what she's got, there's plenty around who wouldn't need a diagram to figure it out.
4: I don't see what...
6: Read it! I'm supplying the stuff. You've got to push it for me. The Sapphire Club is our number one store. It's all there in the book. Go ahead, read it.
4: What are you going to do?
6: I'm going to wait here. When she comes in, I'm going to... Here she is now. Get over there by the door.
4: Jack.
6: Shut up and move. Come in, Miss Gregg.
1: What are you doing here? What do you want?
4: Look, Jack, let's...
6: Stay out of this, Hip.
1: What is it, Hip? What does he want?
4: It's about this notebook, Judy.
1: That's mine. Give it to me.
6: You'll get it, all right. How much were you figuring on asking for this stuff?
1: What do you care?
6: Come on.
1: Don't! You're hurting my arm.
4: Let her talk, Mitch. Tell him, Judy. You gotta tell him.
1: But
11: notes for my novel.
12: Oh, that's a new one.
11: Well, it's the truth. I'm rewriting the book, and I need this for background material.
12: Who's printing it for you, the police department?
11: I don't know what you're talking about. I'm hoping the North Publishing Company will take it.
4: Is that solid, Judy? You're not just jiving?
11: Why should I lie about it?
4: She's leveling with us, Mitch. Let her go.
12: You must be out of your mind.
4: I'm telling you to let her go.
12: Get it straight. You're not telling me anything. How long do you think you'd last without me?
4: Take it easy, Mitch.
12: You need me like you need the air you breathe. Now step aside.
11: Hip, stop him.
4: Judy, baby.
11: No, don't me.

0: Jerry. The phone.
1: What's that?
0: The phone's ringing. Answer the phone.
1: Oh, no. Pitch dark. Where's that light?
0: There.
1: Hello.
2: Jerry, this is Bill.
1: Oh, holy smoke, Bill. It's 5 o'clock in the morning.
2: I know, and I'm sorry, but it's about Judith Gregg, the girl you phoned me about yesterday.
1: You found her?
2: Yeah, we found her.
1: Fast work, Bill. That's very good.
2: Not so good, Jerry. She's dead.
1: What?
2: Suicide, according to the preliminary report. She'd been living in a small apartment directly above the Sapphire Club on 52nd Street, and that's where they found her.
1: Well, how did it happen?
2: The gas jets were wide open. She was lying on the kitchen floor. Must have been lying there for some time.
1: Oh, that's terrible.
2: Yeah, but the toughest part is still to come, and I'll leave it for you and Pam, if I may.
1: Well, what is it, Bill?
2: I'd like you to break the news to the girl's father and then bring him over to the apartment. I'll meet you there.
1: All right. All right, as soon as possible.
2: Check.
0: What is it, Jerry? What's the matter?
1: Mr. Gregg. Oh, that poor guy.
3: Is this the place?
4: Yes. Your daughter's apartment was upstairs, Mr. Gregg. If you don't mind, we'll go in through the nightclub.
3: Anything you say, Lieutenant.
4: Rogers.
5: Huh? Oh, back again, Lieutenant.
4: Rogers, this is Mr. Gregg, Judy Gregg's father.
3: Hello, Mr. Rogers.
5: Hi.
4: Rogers owns the building Judy rented from him. He discovered your daughter's body.
5: That's right.
4: And this is Mr. and Mrs. North.
5: North? Your name is North?
4: That's right.
5: You, publish books?
4: Yes.
5: And Judy was...
4: Was what, Rogers?
5: Nothing.
4: Forget the piano for a minute, Rogers. Rogers!
5: Okay.
4: You started to say something about Miss Gregg.
5: Judy. She told me she was working on a book.
4: You didn't tell me this before.
5: You didn't ask me.
4: Well, let me ask you this. Have you any idea why she might have committed suicide?
5: Well, a chick alone in the big city. No friends, maybe no loot. Could be, she says. That's case. I'm going to put it down.
3: I'm not sure I understand you, Mr. Rogers. But if you really believe that my daughter was the type who could have taken her own life, then you just didn't know, Judy.
5: I knew her, Mr. Gregg. That chick was... She was the greatest.
3: Mr. Rogers... My daughter was murdered.
4: No, take it easy, Mr. Gregg. Rogers, I'd like to have your pass key. We're going upstairs.
5: The key? It's right here.
4: Thanks. All right, let's go.
6: How's it going, Hip?
5: Lay off.
6: Why didn't you open up and tell him the whole story while you were at it?
5: Maybe I should have. Now, let me alone.
6: Don't you ever even think that way, Hip. You were there, and if I go, you go too.
5: But I tried to stop you, and I couldn't.
6: We're in this mess because you don't know how to keep your mouth shut. You just sit tight, we're in the clear. If you don't, you're not going to like what happens to you, and that's a promise.
3: I'd know my Judy lived here even if I hadn't been told. She's made it kind of a little home.

0: Mrs. North. I'm all right.
1: I'll go see what Bill's doing.
2: All right, Jerry.
1: Find anything, Bill?
3: No, not yet. See if there's anything in that hat box, will you, Jerry?
1: Okay. No, nothing but a couple of silly-looking hats. Are you looking for anything in particular, Bill?
3: Yeah.
1: What?
3: Oh, it's just a hunch. I'll tell you if I find it. Incidentally, I've ordered a full investigation and a complete medical report as soon as possible.
1: Well, that ought to satisfy Mr. Gregg.
3: Yeah, maybe yes, maybe no. Oh, let's see what's in here. Lingerie, blouses, stockings, and
1: what?
3: This.
1: What?
3: A hypodermic and a small quantity of white powder.
1: Dope?
3: Dope.
1: Oh, brother.
3: Look, Jerry, let's don't let Mr. Gregg see this, huh?
1: I understand. But is this what you were looking for?
3: Let's say it was a possibility. Come on. All right, Mr. Gregg, we're leaving now.
0: I'm going to stay here a while longer, if you don't mind, Lieutenant.
3: I don't think it's the wisest thing for you to do, Mr. Gregg.
2: Why don't you come home with me? You can have some coffee and relax and even take a little nap.
0: Oh, thank you, Mrs. North. You're very kind. But I feel close to Judy here, and I'd really prefer to stay alone for a little while.
1: I really think it'd be better for you if we took you back to our apartment.
0: I guess I know what you're all thinking, but I wish you'd put it out of your minds. My daughter was murdered, and I intend to live long enough to see the murderer pay for that terrible thing that he did. Until then, I'm not going to do anything foolish.
1: Yes, Miss Pennington.
4: Mr. Gordon just came in, Mr. North.
1: Oh, good. Ask him to come into my office right away, please.
4: Yes, sir.
1: Well, maybe we'll find out a little more about Judy Gregg.
2: You don't mind if I stay, do you, Jerry?
1: No, of course not, but I think you'd be better off at home getting some rest.
2: Oh, I'm all right.
5: Hi, Jerry.
1: Hello, Ray. Come on in.
2: Hello, Ray.
5: Hello, Pam.
1: Have a good trip?
5: So-so. I have all the figures in my briefcase.
1: Later, Ray. Yeah, there's another thing that comes first. Did you know a girl named Judith Gregg?
5: Judith Gregg. Mm. Oh, yeah, of course. She submitted a manuscript entitled Murder in A-flat. I remember her very well.
1: How is it that I never met her?
5: Oh, you were busy at the time. Her book didn't strike me as having sufficient possibilities to interest you. It was a first attempt, and it was... Well, I thought it was rather amateurish.
1: Mm. Yeah, what was it all about?
5: It was a murder mystery. Plot revolved around a narcotics ring that was operating among what they call bop musicians and fans of bop music, if you're familiar with the word.
1: Well, you haven't lost me yet. Go on.
5: Well, that's about it. Gee, she was a persistent kid. I made some comment about her obvious lack of familiarity with the background she'd used. She called me only last week. Do you know what she said?
1: What?
5: But she said she was gathering material that would turn her book into a sensational exposé and make me eat a large portion of humble pie.
1: You'll forgive me if I don't seem overly amused.
5: Oh, what's the matter? Is there something wrong?
1: Plenty. Miss Pennington.
4: Yes, sir.
1: Get Lieutenant Wigand of Homicide for me.
4: Yes, sir.
5: Homicide? What is it, Jerry? What's the matter?
1: Judith Gregg is dead.
5: Dead?
1: Suicide.
5: Good Lord.
2: Golly, Jerry, it looks like Miss Gregg was doing some pretty dangerous research for that book of hers.
1: Well, that's putting it mildly. It also begins to look like Judy's father may... Yes?
4: I have Lieutenant Wigand for you.
1: Right. Hello, Bill. Look, I think I've picked up some information about Judy Gregg that you should have. My story editor, Ray Gordon, just told me that... What's that? When? Yes, I understand. We'll be waiting for you downstairs in front of my building.
2: What is it, Jerry? What's happened?
1: Well, Bill just got a complete report from the medical examiner. Judy Gregg was slugged and given a stiff dose of chloroform. She didn't commit suicide. She was murdered.
0: Who is it?
6: It's me, Mr. Gregg. Step right.
0: Oh, just a minute.
6: You here alone?
0: Yes.
6: I thought so. Look, I'd like to talk to you.
0: Oh, sit down.
6: No, thanks. I'm too jumpy to sit still.
0: Well, is something the matter, Mr. Rogers?
6: Matter? No, nothing's the matter.
0: What is it you wanted to talk to me about?
6: Nothing special. I was downstairs in the club alone. I was thinking about Judy. I can't get her out of my mind.
0: I know. I was just sitting here kind of remembering things about her. Still hard for me to realize that she's... That I won't...
6: Stop
0: ever...
6: it!
0: What?
6: Don't talk like that. Don't talk like that.
0: What's the matter, Mr. Rogers?
6: Nothing. I just got the jumps with it, that's all.
0: What are you afraid of?
6: I

0: too many things. Look, I'm no good, Mr. Rogers. I'm rotten, clear down to the core, but you gotta listen to me. Judy was... Well, she was the most. I told you that. That the cops are messing around. They may come up with something about her. That looks pretty bad.
1: What?
0: Never mind. Just listen to me. There'd be a lot of jive, and don't you believe it? Judy was a good, clean kid. She never did a thing to be ashamed of.
1: I know that.
0: You don't know anything. You don't know what the cops might say about Judy. But don't you believe it?
1: What are you trying to tell me, Mr. Rogers?
0: Nothing except... Nothing.
1: Mr. Rogers.
0: What?
1: Do you believe that Judy killed herself? Well?
0: No. I know she didn't.
1: Then she was murdered. Yeah. And you know who killed her?
2: I'll take it from here.
0: Mitchell! Mitchell, how did you...
2: The back...
1: Who are you?
2: Sit down, Pop.
1: Who are you?
2: The name's Mitchell. Jack Mitchell.
1: Are you the man who...
2: Yeah, I killed you, kid.
1: You...
2: Then your friend here helped me make it look like suicide.
0: That's a lie. I didn't help him. I tried to stop him.
2: What do you think you're doing, Pop?
1: I'm going to call the police.
2: That's a lie.
3: Operator!
0: Jack!
2: Skip it, operator.
0: Jack! Jack, you killed him!
2: No. And I'm not going to. You are.
0: Me?
2: Yeah, the old man's going to take a suicide dive out that window, Hip. And you're the guy who's going to start him on his way. You heard me? He's going out this window. Drag him over here.
0: No.
2: Bring him over here.
0: I'm not going to do it.
2: Boy, you little punk.
0: I'm through with you, Mitchell. I'm through. I mean it.
2: How many times have I heard that before?
0: This time I mean it.
2: Sure. You mean it every time. But every time you come crawling back to me because you can't live without me.
0: I can't.
2: Like I told you this morning, I'm the air you breathe. I'm the blood in your veins. And pretty soon you'll be screaming for me to help you.
0: No.
2: Pick up the old man and carry him over to the window.
0: I'm not going to do it.
2: No.
0: And you can't make me do it.
2: We'll see.
0: Not even with that gun. I'm going to call an ambulance. Get him to a hospital.
2: Stay right where you are, Hip.
0: Get out of my way. I want
2: you
0: my
2: heard
0: telephone.
2: Me, Hip.
0: Are you heard me? Get out of the way.
2: Look out, you crazy fool. If you take one more step, I'll blow a hole right through you.
0: I said get out of my way.
4: Roger's place is in the next block, Jerry.
5: Right.
4: Look, and when we get there, I want you and Pam to go upstairs and get Mr. Gregg while I find Rogers and ask some questions.
5: Okay.
6: What's your theory about that hypodermic needle and dope you found in Judy Gregg's room?
4: I think the stuff was planted there, but the medical report shows that Judy Gregg wasn't a drug addict.
5: Here we are.
4: Okay, let's go.
6: You think this man here, Rogers, killed Miss Gregg, don't you, Bill?
4: I think that Rogers knows a lot that he hasn't told me. That's why I think... Hey, what? Where'd that come from?
6: Jerry! Bill, look! Hold down the window ledge!
4: Rogers!
6: Fighting with someone!
4: Rogers! Rogers! Look out! Oh!
6: Golly, Jerry, I'm glad that man Rogers is going to be all right.
5: Especially since Mr. Gregg says he saved his life. But Rogers was lucky he wasn't killed along with Jack Mitchell.
6: Mm-hmm.
5: Happy?
6: In heaven.
5: Well, not quite, but you're 15,000 feet closer to it than you were an hour ago.
6: Yes, isn't it a beautiful big plane?
5: Yeah. I was reading the other day that they'll have jet airliners that'll fly from New York to Los Angeles in 3 hours.
6: 3 hours?
5: 3 hours. And because of the time difference, you'll arrive on the West Coast at the same time you left the East. You'll leave at 7 in the morning and arrive at 7. One breakfast in New York and another breakfast in Los Angeles.
6: Well, let me tell you something, Jerry North. I'm never going to fly in one of those planes.
5: Hmm? Well, why not?
6: One breakfast in New York and another in Los Angeles. Why, I wouldn't think of traveling that fast.
5: Oh, but darling, those planes will be just as large and comfortable and safe as the one we're on now.
6: Well, of course it will be.
5: Well, then what's worrying you?
6: Oh, for heaven's sake, Jerry, I couldn't possibly eat two breakfasts.

0: What is it?
1: It's a case for Nick Carter, master detective.
2: Yes, it's a case for that most famous of all manhunters, the detective whose ability at solving crime is unequaled in the history of detective fiction. Nick Carter, master detective. Continuing the curious adventure called...
3: Kidnapped for Sale. For Nick Carter and the mystery of the missing babies.
2: To help Nick Carter smash a new and vicious racket, that of baby selling, Patsy and Scubby, Nick's assistants, are posing as a couple seeking to adopt a baby. They get into the headquarters of the baby selling ring, but there Patsy's disguise is ripped off by the man known as the Chief. Patsy and Scubby turn to flee, but...
4: Stand back, chumps. If you're trying to get near this door, I'll let you have it.
5: And we wouldn't want to lose either of you. As long as we've got you two, we've got Nick Carter himself, just where we want him.
6: Oh, you better not try to hold us here, Barnes. Nick knows where we are.
0: Of course he does. When you brought us here, you led Nick right to your hideout. We planned it that way.
4: Say, Chief, maybe that's right. Maybe this is all a plan.
5: Don't be a fool, Joe.
4: Yeah, but, Chief, if Nick Carter did send him out to Trappers, you can bet he ain't far away right now.
5: You fool. The one thing I want is to have Nick Carter walk in here and try to rescue them. That's what I've been waiting for.
4: What do you mean, Chief?
5: Take a look at that window, Joe. I'll hold my gun on these two while you do it.
4: Okay, Chief. What do I look for?
5: You see any sign of cops out there?
4: No, not a one. Hey, well, what are you getting at, Chief?
5: Just this. If Carter was tailing these two, he's working alone. He always works alone.
4: Oh, yeah, I get you. You mean if he does come up here, he'll come alone with no cops backing him up?
5: That's exactly what I mean. And that's what we want, because when he does come, we'll be ready for him.
0: You can't fool Nick. He'll figure on that.
6: Since when do you think a couple of cheap crooks like you can outthink Nick Carter?
5: Oh! Keep your mouth shut, Wilson. The next time you'll get something permanent.
6: Okay. All right, go ahead, have your fun while you can. It's not going to last long.
5: That's where you're wrong. Oh, well, Joe.
4: Yeah, Chief?
5: You're just about the same size as this fellow Wilson.
4: Yeah, so what?
5: If you were wearing that Hicks suit he's got on and had your hat pulled down over your face, you'd look enough like him to fool anybody for a few seconds.
4: I don't get you.
5: Take Wilson into the back room and change clothes with him.
4: You mean you want me to put on his duds and make him put on mine?
5: That's just what I mean. All right, Wilson, get going.
6: Sure, just as you say. Don't worry, Patsy. They can't put anything over on Nick.
5: After you've changed clothes, Joe, tie him up. If he tries anything funny, you know what to do.
4: Yeah, I got you.
5: And send Dutch out here. You'll find him in that back room. I've been keeping him under cover there. Cops are looking for him.
4: Right, Chief. All right, I'm going.
5: Now, Miss Patsy Bourne, maybe you'd like to do a little talking.
0: I really can't think of anything I want to say to you.
5: What does Carter know about Mrs. Andrews' baby?
0: I haven't the slightest idea, except that he knows where it is.
5: You're lying.
0: Well, if you don't believe me, why ask me?
7: You wanted me, Chief?
5: Oh, yes, Dutch. He's an old friend of yours.
7: Ah. How'd she get here?
5: Never mind questions. You had one chance to get rid of her and Carter, and you bungled it. Now you're going to have another chance, and a last one.
7: It's okay by me. What do I do?
5: I'll tell you in a moment. Joe, aren't you finished in there yet?
4: Yeah, Chief. I just got finished. I got Wilson tied up like one of these Egyptian mummies. How do I look in his duds, huh?
5: Just what I want. Now put Wilson's hat on.
4: Okay, there.
5: Yeah, pull it down over your face more.
4: All right. Yeah.
5: That's better.
4: All right, what now?
5: You two stay by the window and watch the street. See if you can spot Nick Carter. Dutch knows what he looks like.
7: Sure. I know him like he was my brother. And I don't like him.
5: And now, Miss Bourne.
0: Yes?
5: Since you don't feel like talking, I'm going to let you join your pal in the next room, where you'll be out of the way.
0: It'll be a pleasure. I enjoy his company much more than I do yours.
5: I'll tie you up, and then the two of you can wait for Nick Carter to come and rescue you. But if I were you, I'd spend my time thinking up some suitable last words. You're going to need them soon.
0: Scubby.
6: Yeah, Patsy?
0: Does this floor seem as hard to you as it does to me?
6: Harder. I've been lying on it longer.
0: My hands are tied so tight, my fingers feel numb. He can't seem to budge the knots in this rope, not even using all the tricks Nick taught me.
6: No, neither can I. I can't seem to get even a bit of slack.
0: I guess we'll just have to wait. What do you suppose they're up to?
6: Oh, Barnes has some trick in mind to trap Nick, obviously.
0: Do you think Nick was really following us?
6: Gosh, Patsy, I don't know. He didn't say he would.
0: Oh, Scubby, if only I'd kept my own hair pushed up under that wig.
6: Oh, wait. Yeah, I think one of these knots is starting to give, Patsy. Wait a minute. No.
0: No.
6: It's still tight.
0: Gosh, I wish we knew what they're up to.
6: I wish Nick knew. Uh-oh.
0: Oh, what is it?
6: I heard footsteps. Someone's just come into the outer office. Listen.
8: All right, where are they?
0: That's Nick's voice. Yeah. Listen.
8: They're in this room, Carter. I'll show them to you. Open the door, Dutch.
7: Sure, Chief.
8: If you harm them, you'll regret it. There they are. And no damage done.
0: Oh, Nick.
5: You all right, Patsy?
0: Yes, Nick, yes.
6: Oh, Nick, I was never gladder to see anybody in my whole life.
5: All right, Barnes, untie them.
8: Untie them? Why, what do you mean, Carter?
7: Gee, the Carter's sure acting goofy, ain't he?
4: Yeah, it sounded just like he said to untie
5: them. You heard me, untie them. He said if I let you capture me, you'd let them go.
0: Oh, Nick, you didn't make any bargain with these men, did you?
8: Under the circumstances, Miss Bowen, your friend Carter had little choice.
0: Oh, Nick.
5: Sorry, Patsy. Afraid I was a dud as a rescuer.
8: Well, really, Carter, you might give us credit for being just a little too clever for you, don't you think? It isn't everyone who can trick Nick Carter with a borrowed suit of clothes and some red ink on a handkerchief.
5: Put it any way you like. But you said you were going to release them, so go ahead and do it.
8: I didn't say so. Dutch said so. I'm afraid I can't let Dutch make up my mind for me.
7: It was just a slip of my tongue, Carter.
4: Yeah,
7: all.
4: Dutch didn't know what he was saying. He was excited.
5: Oh, that's how it is, huh? Well, I'm excited, too.
9: Yep. Dutch,
10: grab him.
9: I got him.
10: Nick, the other one's got a gun.
9: All right,
10: shoot.
9: You pull out into him.
10: Jesus, get my gun out of my hand.
9: I'll fix it.
0: Nick, look out. Oh, Scubby, he broke that chair right over Nick's head.
6: Yeah, knocked him out cold.
5: Yes, he asked for it. Now, tie him up, Dutch.
7: Yeah, Ben, I will, Chief. Come here, busting my wrist. Hey, give me a hand, Joe.
4: Yeah, sure, Dutch. You almost broke my jaw, too.
8: I'll let him keep you company until this evening, Miss Bowen and Mr. Wilson. At that time, I have some very interesting plans for all three of you.

0: Can you hear me, Nick?
1: Oh. Hello, Betsy. Oh. What hit me? The ceiling fall in?
0: Barnes hit you with a chair.
1: Is that all? Oh. Whew. How long was I out?
2: About half an hour.
0: Nick, what happened? How did they trap you?
1: Oh, it was so simple, Patsy. I'm ashamed of myself. As I was walking toward the building, I saw Scubby stagger out the door with a bloody handkerchief to his face.
2: Well, that was the cab driver in my clothes using a handkerchief dipped in red ink.
1: Yes, I found that out afterward. But I was down the street a few yards, and from that distance, he fooled me completely. Staggered to the cab and collapsed inside. I thought it was Scubby, hurt and trying to get away, so I ran up. When I opened the door of the cab...
2: He was waiting with a gun.
1: Exactly. And just then, Dutch shoved another gun in my back.
0: What did you do?
1: Well, I knew it was almost hopeless to make a fight for it. And Dutch said that if I'd come along quietly, they'd turn you two loose.
2: Oh, you didn't believe a crook like that, Nick, did you?
1: Oh, no, of course not, Scubby. I knew he was lying. But I pretended to believe him. I figured that if they took me to where you were being kept prisoners, I might be able to save all three of us and maybe capture some of them.
0: Oh, gosh, that was swell of you, Nick.
1: Well, I haven't given up hope yet. I think these knots they tied me with are getting looser. If I can get my hands free.
2: Oh, you better hurry, Nick. They may come back any minute.
1: Yes, I know, Scubby.
2: Yeah.
1: Ah, there.
2: Yeah.
1: There, they're free.
0: Oh, that's wonderful.
1: Now, as soon as I can untie my feet,
2: yeah, well...
3: Going someplace, Carter?
0: Oh, Nick.
3: We wouldn't want to lose you. Just lie back the way you were. That's it. All the way back.
1: As long as you have that gun, I don't have much choice, do I?
2: You must have been watching through the keyhole.
3: Yeah. Carter, I've heard of your little tricks, and I wanted to see how good you were. But this time, you'll find out what a real knot is like. Over on your face, Carter. Hands behind your back. That's it. Dutch, give me a hand here.
4: Sure, Chief.
3: Carter, I'm going to tie you with a very special knot. A vaudeville magician once taught it to me. You can't untie it because the harder you pull, the tighter it gets. There. I put the end of the rope through this loop like this, and pull, and there you are. Now, get out of that one.
4: Say, that's pretty neat. Shall I answer?
3: No, I'll take it. You stay here and keep both eyes on them.
4: Okay, Chief.
5: Hello? Yes, speaking. Yes? Yes, I got all three of them here now, wrapped up like Christmas presents.
0: Nick.
1: Quiet, Betsy. I want to hear this.
5: Yes, as soon as they get dark. The old warehouse down the street. What's that? Good? Oh, yeah, I see. Yes, that's smart. No, there won't be any slip-ups this time.
0: They're going to kill us, aren't they?
1: Steady, Betsy. They may try to, but we're not dead yet.
5: Oh, I see. Going to make bail yourself. Going to ship them out of the state. Yes, that'll be safer. Okay.
3: Well, it's all set. As soon as it's dark enough, you three are going for a little ride to an old warehouse down the street. I hope you won't mind the fact that the ride will be strictly one way.
6: All right, you three. Go on in.
3: Line them up against the far wall, Dutch.
6: Right. Go on, you. Over against that wall.
0: Nick, what should we do?
1: Obey their orders. But move as slowly as you can.
0: Right.
2: Okay.
6: Come on, move.
3: All right, turn around now.
6: Shall I give it to him now?
3: Just a minute. I'm going out to make sure the street's clear.
6: Oh, I get it.
3: Wait till you hear me knock three times on the door. That'll mean everything's okay.
6: Trust me, Chief.
3: When you hear me knock three times, bump them off. But wait for the knocks. You understand?
6: Gotcha, Chief. Well, folks, any last words?
1: You can't get away with this, Dutch.
6: No? Gosh, Cotty, you get me all nervous. Maybe I better let you have it now before my hand begins to shake so bad I can't aim straight, huh?
0: Nick, he's really going to shoot us.
2: Nick, he's not fooling.
6: You're right. I'm not fooling.
1: You kill me, Dutch, you'll have every cop in the country on your neck.
6: Yeah. But if they can't find your body, Carter, they can't prove you've been killed, can they? And they ain't gonna find it. Because just as soon as you're dead, the chief and I are gonna light a candle and set it up in the middle of a pile of this old waste paper that's all around here, see? And And when we're a long, long way from here, the candle's gonna set the paper on fire, and this old warehouse is gonna burn up like a box of matches. A 3-alarm fire.
0: Oh, Nick.
2: Why, you
6: but
2: dirty...
6: But you folks won't mind by that time, huh? Ah, there's the chief's signal. Well, Carter, I got a feeling this gun is going to go off just as soon as I count three. Like this. One, two...
7: With his hands tied securely behind him and Dutch's anxious fingers squeezing the trigger of a gun aimed at his heart, Nick has only an instant longer to live, unless he can think faster than Dutch can shoot. And what stratagem can Nick possibly devise on the spur of the moment that can save the lives of himself and his two assistants? Listen Monday. In the strange adventures of Nick Carter. Nick Carter is played by Lon Clark, Patsy by Helen Choate. The stories are written by Bob Arthur and David Cogan. Original music is played by Lou White. The entire production is under the direction of Jock McGregor.

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1: Kidnapped for Sale. 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

0: what evil lurks in the hearts of men. The Shadow knows.
1: Once again, the Mutual Network brings you the thrilling adventures of the Shadow, the hard and relentless fight of one man against the forces of evil. These dramatizations are designed to demonstrate forcibly to old and young alike that crime does not pay. $22 given now to your American Red Cross will pay for 51 vital messages between active servicemen or veterans and their families. Although the shooting war has ceased, the problems of men in our armed forces go on. Family problems for men a long way from home in armies of occupation often grow to large proportions. It's comforting to know that Red Cross field directors overseas and at home continue serving. By teletype and telegraph, Red Cross all over the world helps arrange emergency furloughs, gives financial help when needed, and in thousands of ways continues at the side of our veterans. It's time now to support to the limit the Red Cross. Now the Shadow.
2: The Shadow, who aids the forces of law and order, is in reality Lamont Cranston, wealthy young man about town. Years ago in the Orient, Cranston learned a strange and mysterious secret, the hypnotic power to cloud men's minds so they cannot see him. Cranston's friend and companion, the lovely Margot Lane, is the only person who knows to whom the voice of the invisible shadow belongs. Today's drama, Etched with Acid. It's night. A silver sliver of moonlight spears its way through the darkness of the bedroom. Suddenly, the French doors overlooking the balcony swing slowly open. Three men enter quietly, walk to the side of the bed.
3: Turn your light on, Amati.
4: Right.
3: You handsome, watch that door. Nobody gets in.
4: Okay, Vici.
3: Wake her up, Amati.
4: Sure, boss. Pretty, ain't she?
3: She won't be long. Wake her up.
4: Come on out of it, sister.
3: All right, Mrs. Winthrop.
5: Oh, it's you, Richie.
3: You were 3 weeks late for our date, Mrs. Winthrop. I thought you'd forgotten me.
5: I didn't forget. I was going to call you.
3: You're lying. You were supposed to have some jewelry for me. What is it?
5: I couldn't go through with it, Richie.
3: That would be crooked, eh? But it's all right to renege on a debt,
5: Give
3: eh?
5: Give me time. I'll get you your money. I promise you.
3: You had your time. You're Welsh.
5: I'll get it this time. I'll borrow. I'll do anything honest.
3: You had your warning. Give me the bottle, Matty.
4: Sure, boss. Here. Don't get an eye.
5: No. No, you wouldn't. No. No, no, no!
3: Shouldn't have hit so hard, Matt.
4: I had a boss. She was aiming to hit high C.
3: But now she won't know what's happening to her.
4: You really gonna let her have it, boss?
3: Yeah. All of it. Turn the light on her face. Now stand back.
4: Her face?
3: Let's go, handsome.
6: Sure, boss, is everything... Good Lord.
3: She's sort of like a sales sample, boys. We'll use her to persuade other dames that we mean business.

0: All right, folks, step up and make your bets. Make your bets, folks. The wheel's hot tonight.
1: 10 on the black, please.
0: 10 on the black, right.
2: Mrs. Surrey.
0: Step up, folks. Make your bets.
2: The boss wants to see you, Mrs. Surrey.
1: Not now, Maddie. I'll see him later.
2: The boss wants to see you now.
1: Well,
0: 20 wins, 20.
2: This way, Mrs. Surrey.
1: What's so urgent that he has to see me right now?
2: Here's the boss's office. Ask him. Step in.
1: Hello, Richie. Maddie says you want to see me.
3: Yeah, Mrs. Surrey.
1: Couldn't it wait?
3: It has waited too long.
1: What are you talking about?
3: These IOUs. They're yours, ain't they?
1: Oh. Well, I've had a sort of losing streak. But I'll pay you.
3: When?
1: As soon as I get the money. I don't have it right now.
3: Your husband has.
1: But I wouldn't ask him. If he knew I'd been gambling and losing so much... Oh, I couldn't, Richie.
3: Where's that leave me? I don't run this place for my own amusement.
1: How much is it?
3: $4,200.
1: I haven't got it, Richie.
3: You got that much more and more in jewels. That rock on your finger alone is worth over a grand.
1: But I couldn't part with these. My husband would know.
3: Not the way we'll do it. The stuff insured?
1: Well, yes, of course.
3: Good. It's going to get lifted tomorrow night. Your husband gets his insurance, we get our dough. Everybody's satisfied.
1: But there's a burglar alarm.
3: That ain't how it happens, Mrs. Surrey. Tomorrow night, you'll be at the High Ho Club. You get up from your table at exactly 11:20. Leave this stuff on your table in a little change purse. Mary will take care of the rest.
1: But...
3: There ain't no buts. Remember that society dame that was found dead? Her face all eaten away by acid.
1: I read about it.
3: Sad, wasn't it? You wouldn't think anything that serious could happen just because she didn't follow instructions, would you?

0: you certainly must have been in the mood for slumming tonight, Lamont. Whatever brought you down to this place?
1: No, just curiosity, Margot. Somebody once told me that the Hi-Ho Club was the best place to see how the other half lived.
0: Well, from the looks of some of the gowns and jewels, I would say it lived pretty well.
1: Yes, there are a lot of beautiful jewels in the place. There's a woman over there who seems nervous about hers.
0: Which one?
1: See her? Putting her bracelet in her purse.
0: Oh, Lamont, it's a beautiful bracelet, too.
1: Hey, now that's careless of her. The woman put her bracelet in her change purse, left it on her table. Now she's getting up to dance.
0: Oh, well, she'll probably keep her eye on it.
1: I guess so. Wait a minute, Margot. Someone else has an eye on that bracelet.
0: But for goodness sake, yes, that man picked up her purse. He's leaving with it, Lamont.
1: Stay here, Margot. I'll be right back. Just a second.
2: What's on your mind, mister?
1: Didn't you make a mistake? I just saw you pick up a purse at the ladies' table here.
2: You're in my way, mister.
1: I'd put it back if I were you.
2: Why, I'll...
3: Anything wrong, boys? I'm the manager.
2: This smart guy's trying to start something. Says I picked up a dame's purse.
3: I don't stand for funny stuff in my place, Matty. Did you pick it up?
2: Maybe.
3: Let's step back out of the way. Like that, we won't start anything. Now, what about this purse?
1: There's a diamond bracelet in it.
3: Start talking, Matty.
2: I'm getting it fixed. It's got a broken catch.
1: Oh, does the lady know about it?
2: Ask her.
3: Who is she?
2: Her name's Mrs. Surrey.
3: Surrey? I'll get her. Don't go away.
1: Haven't I seen you someplace, Matty?
2: I never been there.
1: Oh, I see. A conversationalist, huh?
2: If I were you, mister, I wouldn't
3: shut... Here's Mrs. Surrey.
4: What's all this about?
1: Your bracelet. I saw this man pick
4: Matty?
1: Up...
4: Matty? What about Matty?
1: You know him?
4: Of course I know him. What's all of this about?
1: Well, I saw him pick up your bracelet from the table.
2: I told him I'm taking it to get the catch fixed.
4: That's right. I asked him to.
1: I see. I just thought that...
4: It's no concern of yours. You have no right to interfere.
1: I'm sorry.
2: You'll be a lot sorrier someday if you keep sticking your nose where it ain't wanted.
3: Never mind the hard talk, Matty. This is a respectable joint. The guy made a mistake. That's all.
2: Yeah, mistake. Good night, Mrs. Surrey.
4: Good night, Matty.
1: Well, I'm sorry. I guess I have been a bit of a nuisance, Mrs. Surrey.
4: No, not at all. Good night.
1: Good night, Mrs. Surrey.
0: Why so quiet, Lamont? Did that little episode back at the Hi-Ho upset you?
1: No, but I can't get it out of my head that that woman was frightened. Badly frightened.
0: Who did you say she was?
1: Name's Surrey.
0: Oh, yes, I remember. I read about her. She's a very gay socialite.
1: Yes, exactly. I keep thinking about another gay young society woman, Mrs. Winthrop, who was brutally murdered not so long ago.
0: And you think Mrs. Surrey's in danger?
1: Very grave danger.
0: Danger of being murdered?
1: I don't know. She acted as though she were afraid of something... something worse than murder.
0: Well, I read about that Winthrop killing. It was horrible. The face was... just all gone.
1: Yes, acid. Margot, I think I'll have a talk with Mrs. Surrey tomorrow... when her chaperone isn't around.
4: Richie, what's the meaning of this?
2: Shut the door, handsome, and stand by it. Whatever gave you the notion you could cross me and keep on breathing?
4: Cross you? I don't know what you mean.
2: No. How about a guy last night at the Hi-Ho Club? Who was he?
4: I don't know. I swear it. I never saw him before in my life.
2: Hold it. Yeah?
5: This is Matty, Richie. The Surrey dame had two callers after Handsome picked her up this evening.
2: Anybody I know?
5: Somebody you should know. The same guy that busted up our play last night at the Hi-Ho Club.
2: Was he alone?
5: No. He had a dame driving him.
2: Get a line on a dame. Check back here. I'll have a job for you tonight. Like you were saying, Miss Surrey, you never saw this guy before, huh?
4: Never. I swear it.
2: You're lying.
4: I'm not.
2: No. Now, what's he doing at your house this evening?
4: I tell you, I don't know anything about it.
2: Handsome. Yes. The bottle.
6: Boss. Here you are.
4: What are you going to do?
2: We got a special beauty treatment we save for double crossers. I'm going to give you a preview of it.
4: No. No, don't.
2: Hold on, handsome. We're being good-natured today, Mrs. Surley. We're going to use this copper bowl instead of your face. For now. We just pour a few drops from the bottle into the bowl. Like this. You see, Mrs. Surley? It eats right into the metal. That's all, Mrs. Surley. You can go home now.
6: What's next, Richie?
2: There were two witnesses to last night's job, handsome. That's too many.
6: What do we do about it?
2: Maddie's running them down now. You and Maddie pay the dame a visit tonight. Mm-hmm. And no monkey business with a dame. See, handsome?
6: Of course not, boss. What do I do? Chill her?
2: No, the police might get inquisitive.
6: Then?
2: She's driving a car. When she puts it away tonight, you'll be waiting in the garage. You'll give the dame a special beauty treatment. That's a cinch to make the guy lose his memory.

0: Too bad Mr. Surrey wasn't at home this evening, Lamont.
1: Well, it can wait till tomorrow, Margot.
0: Yeah, but...
1: Where are you going, darling?
0: Well, I'm going to drive you home.
1: Oh, no, darling, it's late. I'll help you put the car away, and I'll catch a cab at the corner.
0: Well, I can just as well drive you home.
1: Oh, nonsense. We'll ride at your garage now.
0: All right.
1: That won't take a minute. Oh, darling, toss me the keys to the garage, will you, so I can open the doors for you?
0: Here you are. Catch.
1: Got it.
0: It's the big key.
1: Okay. Hey, you sure this is the right key?
0: Well, I think so.
1: It's all right. I've got it. Okay, drive in.
0: Well, now that you're here, don't you want to come in for a minute?
1: Oh, not tonight, darling. I'd really rather get home.
0: Oh. Lamont! What is it?
2: Your friend was tired. He's lying down.
3: Sudden, lady. I'm nervous. Get out of that car.
0: What have you done to him?
2: If I were you, I'd be more concerned what we're going to do to you.
3: Get out!
0: What is this? What do you want with me?
3: Your friend has been bothering us. We want to discourage him.
2: We're going to use you to discourage him. My friend has a special beauty treatment he's going to give you.
0: Oh, no. You're just trying to scare me.
2: Got the bottle pound?
3: Yeah, you hold it.
0: Help!
2: Hurry up. I can't hold him much longer.
3: A little more.

0: A year ago today, General Courtney Hodges and his 1st Division were battling their way through the streets of Cologne. Your Red Cross girls were there, directly behind the lines, dispensing cheer and donuts to the battle-weary GIs. Today, your Red Cross is still there with the Army of Occupation. We have silenced the Wehrmacht, but your Red Cross still fights a battle against loneliness. 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
1: Lamont Cranston and Margot Lane have stumbled into a vicious racket. In an attempt to discourage them, the racketeers trapped them in Margot's garage and have thrown a chemical into her face.
2: My eyes. My eyes, I can't see. Lamont, help, please.
3: Margot.
2: Please. Oh, Lamont. Lamont, I can't see. Where are you? Where are you?
3: Kid. Margot. Margot, what's wrong?
2: It's my eyes, my face. They threw acid, Lamont. I can't see.
3: Margot, take your hands down. Let me look at your eyes.
2: I can't. They burn. No,
3: Lamont. Come on, darling, quickly. Get you into your apartment. You're all right, darling. You're all right. It wasn't acid they threw in your face. It was probably ammonia.
2: Oh, Lamont, thank heavens.
3: Darling, you're sure you didn't recognize either of them?
2: No, darling, I didn't. It happened so fast, and it was so dark.
3: Well, at least they left us their calling card.
2: What is it? Oh, a note. What does it say?
3: Well, not much. I'll read it to you. It's just as easy to make it the real thing next time.
2: Oh.
3: If this one doesn't help your memory to get bad, we'll try the real beauty cure. That one's guaranteed.
2: Well, I guess someone wants us to forget about that bracelet, all
3: right? Exactly, Margot, and this little episode gives me the link I needed.
2: What link?
3: Acid. The link between Mrs. Winthrop, the other society woman who was murdered, and that surly woman in the Hi-Ho Club last night.
2: What are you going to do?
3: I was going to wait till tomorrow to see her, but now it can't wait. Tonight, the Shadow is going to pay a call on Mrs. Surrey.

0: can't rest, pacing up and down, Mrs. Surrey. Oh.
1: Who said that?
0: The shadow.
1: Where are you? The lights are on, but I can't see anyone.
0: No one sees the shadow, Mrs. Surrey.
1: I tell you, I never saw that man before last night. I haven't double-crossed you, I swear it. Don't kill me!
0: I'm not here to kill you. I'm here to help you.
1: You're not one of Ricci's gang?
0: The shadow fights men like Ricci.
1: Oh, I wish I could believe that.
0: You must. Because I need your help to destroy them.
1: What do you want from me?
0: Tell me what happened last night.
1: I can't tell you. They'd kill me if they found out.
0: No one will ever know you've spoken to the shadow. Tell me, Natty was part of the gang, wasn't he, Mrs. Surrey?
1: Yes, he came to get my jewels. No, I can't tell you anymore.
0: When are you going to see Natty and the gang again?
1: Tonight. At Ricci's.
0: Good. Go there.
1: I'm afraid.
0: Go there, Mrs. Surrey. And follow their instructions. That gang will be smashed, I promise you. The shadow knows.
2: Oh, Lamont, I've been trying to reach you all afternoon.
3: Well, I've been busy piecing together this puzzle, Margot.
2: Where have you been?
3: Paid a couple of visits to some of the larger insurance claims agents. I was curious to find out how many claims they've had lately on stolen jewelry.
2: And have there been many?
3: Yes, quite a few. Companies are worried, but the people involved are so important, they hesitate to do anything.
2: Well, what about Mrs. Surrey?
3: She's filed a claim for her bracelet, said it was lost several nights ago.
2: But we know that...
3: It's almost a foolproof dodge, Margot. A maid saw her go out with it that night. Various people saw her wearing the bracelet, and she didn't have it when she came home.
2: Yeah, but we saw what happened.
3: We're supposed to be thoroughly scared.
2: Just supposed to be?
3: Well, I think I've got the evidence I need. I could smash the ring right now, but all I could prove is extortion. When we get them, I want to get them for cold-blooded murder.
2: And how are you going to do it?
3: I'm going to Ricci's gambling den just outside of town. That's the gang's headquarters, apparently.
2: Can I go along?
3: No. Not this time, Margot. This is a case for the shadow. Thank you.

0: Come on in, Mrs. Surrey.
1: Oh, it's you. I got a message telling me to meet Weechi here.
0: That's right. I sent that message. Your little playmate, Hanson.
1: I think I'll wait outside until Weechi comes.
0: The door's locked.
1: Oh.
0: We wouldn't want to be disturbed, would we?
1: Let me out of here.
0: Now, is that being sociable? I thought maybe you and me could have a little talk.
1: What about?
0: You and me. Maybe we could start it off with a little kiss.
1: You must be crazy.
0: Maybe. But then I always was crazy for dames with class.
1: Weechi won't like this.
0: I'm not worried what Weechi thinks, Duchess. I'm not planning on being here when Weechi gets back.
1: I'll tell him. I'll tell him everything.
0: You won't be here either, Duchess.
1: What do you mean?
0: You and I are going places together.
1: I'm not going any place with you.
0: You don't think I can afford you? Well, take a look at this.
1: Sure.
0: Mm-hmm.
1: A whole bag full of them.
0: That's right. Change your mind about coming, Duchess?
1: No. I wouldn't go with a cheap crook like you. And...
0: cheap crook, eh? So you're too good for me, eh? Come here, sister.
1: Let go of me.
0: I'll just hold your hands behind your back like this.
1: I won't tell Weechi. I won't tell anybody.
0: You won't have to. Now the bottle. Ever see this?
1: The acid.
0: Yeah.
1: No, you wouldn't. Help! Help!
0: You're wasting your time, Duchess. Weechi had this room soundproof.
1: What are you going to do?
0: You think you're too good for me, eh? Okay, Duchess. When I'm through with you, you won't be good enough for anybody.
1: Please let me go. I'll get you money. Anything.
0: Save your breath. You might need it. Now, the door. The door's open. That's funny. I don't see anybody. And the door's closed. What's been Maddie trying to spy on us?
1: Oh, Handsome, please let me go. I never did anything to you.
0: You don't like the idea of the beauty treatment, eh, Duchess? There was another dame just like you. She didn't like it either.
2: She's the one who's going to put you in the electric chair, Handsome.
0: Who said that?
2: The Shadow. I've come for vengeance.
0: Where are you?
2: Right here, Handsome, at your elbow.
0: I'll get you.
2: The other elbow, Handsome.
0: Playing with me, eh? Well, I'll kill her. I can see her.
2: No, you don't, Handsome. Drop it.
0: My wrist. You almost broke my wrist.
2: Now that we've relieved you of your gun, here's something you've had coming for a long while. And here's another for a couple of friends of mine.
1: You killed him, Shadow.
2: I just knocked him out. Ah, what's all this jewelry, Mrs. Surrey?
1: It's the gang's. Handsome was getting ready to run away with it.
2: First, we'll scoop it back into this bag. I'd advise you to withdraw your insurance claim, Mrs. Surrey. Your bracelet and the rest of these jewels will be turned over to the insurance companies to return to their owners.
1: But what about Handsome, Weechi, and the others?
2: I'll take care of them. As soon as I've seen you on your way and these jewels in a safe place, I'm coming back to take care of Weechi and the rest of his gang.
3: Handsome. Handsome. What's been going on here?
0: Oh, my jaw.
3: Never mind your jaw. Get your eyes open. The joints are wrecked. Ooh. The boss is safe. It's wide open. What's happened?
0: The shed. The shadow's been here.
3: The shadow?
0: Yeah.
3: You sure?
0: Of course I'm sure, Matty. He came in here. I couldn't even see the guy. First thing I know, he's giving me a going over.
3: Shadow? You're lucky you're still alive.
0: You better get out of here. He'll be coming back.
3: Let him. I got my rod, and the minute he comes
0: in... What good's a gun? You can't see him.
3: Yeah, you're right. Well, we better get out of what? Handsome. Knob. It's time.
0: It's a shadow, Matty. We're done for.
3: As soon as he gets that door open, I start blasting.
0: I tell you, a gun's no good.
3: Then give me that bottle of acid. That'll stop him. As soon as it gets all the way open, I'll let him have it.
0: I know, I know.
3: Now!
4: My foot!
0: It's Weechi. He's got a gun.
3: Don't shoot, Weechi.
0: You killed him. You killed Maddie.
4: I'll kill you too.
0: You gun crazy killer. You got me too.
4: My foot! My foot!
0: We didn't know it was you, Weechi. We didn't know.
2: You thought it was the Shadow, didn't you, Handsome?
0: So you did come back, Shadow.
2: Well, Maddie's killed, huh? Weechi dead from his own acid, huh?
0: Well, at least we'll all three beat the chair, Shadow.
2: Who killed the Winthrop woman? You or Weechi?
0: Weechi did. He threw the acid.
2: Why?
0: She waltzed on her IOUs.
2: That wasn't the reason, Handsome. Wasn't it because she wouldn't help you steal her jewels?
0: Maybe.
2: Didn't you make arrangements with your victims to leave their jewels or Maddie could pick them up? And the women put in a claim to their insurance companies and you blackmailed them by holding the jewel theft over their head?
0: That's right. Only, it won't do you any good, Shadow. We're all beaten to rest.
2: I wouldn't count on it, Hanson. I have an idea that you're going to survive and pay for your part in this vicious racket.
5: Well, Lamont, I see by the papers that Hanson has confessed everything and will recover to stand trial.
3: Yes, Margot. The racket's completely smashed. And a lot of foolish women will sleep easier tonight than they have in many months.
5: Darling, what was the gang's hold over those women?
3: Well, instead of turning over their jewels to the gang to pay their gambling debts, the society women reported them as stolen. The insurance company paid off, the husband suspected nothing, the gamblers got their money, apparently everything was fine. But, by doing this, the women had committed a felony.
5: Yes, but so had the gangsters. So they'd stolen the jewels.
3: No, darling. They had photostats of the IOUs to prove that the women had sold them the jewels. It was the women who had committed the crimes.
5: I see.
3: After getting the jewels, Ricci's gang proceeded to blackmail their victims and bleed them white.
5: What a horrible racket.
3: Yes, darling. And a racket only made possible by stupid, foolish women. I hope all this rotten notoriety teaches them a lesson.
6: The shooting war is over, but your Red Cross is still in there fighting. 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It's still there with our rear guard, helping to make life a little brighter, helping to ease the burden. Yes, the job of the Army of Occupation, according to both Generals Eisenhower and MacArthur, would be 10 times tougher if it were not for the Red Cross activities overseas. The Red Cross Club is G.I. 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So give as generously as you can to help your Red Cross fight this battle against loneliness.
7: 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Again next week, The Shadow will demonstrate that
2: 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The Shadow knows.
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0: Douglas Fairbanks, Jr. in The Silent Men. The National Broadcasting Company proudly presents Douglas Fairbanks' production of The Silent Men, transcribed stories of the undercover operations of the special agents of every branch of our federal government and their relentless fight against crime. Now here is Douglas Fairbanks.
1: The alarming increase in the use of narcotics among high school and college students has become a threat to American life. And the arch criminals of the century are those who sell and distribute this destroyer of youth. To put a halt to this insidious traffic has long been the aim of our Federal Bureau of Narcotics. This story is about one of the special agents and the part he played in the recent nationwide crackdown on dope peddlers and their unfortunate victims. The details I obtained from his divisional chief. In it, I assume the identity of Special Agent Alan Newhouse in the file case entitled The University Fix, in which only the names and places are fictional. The orders for this assignment came in the form of a cryptic telegram from my chief. Report to Dean of Men, Dr. Paul Warner, Boyne University, immediately, it said. Nothing more. A 3-hour plane ride, and I was walking down the corridor toward the dean's office. I knocked on his door.
2: Come in.
1: Dr. Warner?
2: Well, come in. Sit down.
1: Thanks. I'm Alan Newhouse.
2: Yes, I know. I've been told to expect you. You once held an assistant professorship in political science at Galesbury College.
1: 7 years ago. Why?
2: I wish to...

0: assure myself that you have the necessary background for your series of lectures here?
1: Oh, wait a minute. Let's take it a little slower. What series of lectures here?
0: On government. Political science A. Didn't you know?
1: No. No. That's one of the things my chief neglected to tell me. For obvious reasons, I would have yelled my head off.
0: I'm sure you won't disappoint the students, especially the co-eds.
1: Oh.
0: No doubt you have a pipe to go with that tweed suit of yours.
1: Several.
0: That's all. Your first lecture will be given in 2 days, Theater 17.
1: You have no further instructions for me, Doctor?
0: None.
1: Or perhaps the name of someone I can contact.
0: Now, if you'll excuse me.
1: I don't understand.
0: Good day, sir.
1: The dean gave me a scholastic bum's rush out of his office. But this didn't bother me nearly as much as the lack of specific instructions about my assignment here. I phoned Washington, but my chief was away. There remained only one thing for me to do, prepare for my first lecture on government. 2 days later, I was ready for the ordeal. I conclude this introductory talk with a few observations made by Whitelaw Reed. We have good warrant to expect from the scholar a freedom from prejudice.
2: But for one minor fault, the lecture went very well. The only thing wrong was that nobody was listening to me. The girls had countless things to talk and giggle about. One of them, a good-looking brunette, considerably older than the other girls, I had found particularly irksome.
1: You always hear the other side. That will be all for today.
2: The ordeal was over and the students began filing past my desk. A noisy brunette, accompanied by a sallow-looking youth, stopped in front of me.
3: Professor Newhouse, I just had to tell you how much I enjoyed your lecture.
4: The girls are going for you, Prof.
2: Yeah, well...
3: This is discussion night at our sorority house, and if I could persuade you to come and talk to the girls...
4: She means one at a time, Professor.
3: Buzz. And the girls would love to have you.
4: See, just what I said.
2: If you two valedictorians will excuse me,
4: The big brush, Margie. Let's go.
3: I'll talk to you again, Professor. Soon.
2: Delighted, I'm sure.
3: Isn't he a doll? A little old, but a doll anyway.
1: The brunette, her name was Margaret Pendleton, had evidently made me her project for the coming semester. I avoided her as well as I could, even to the point of rudeness. 5 days had passed, and I still had no inkling whatever of what my real purpose at Boyne University was to be. I was walking home from the library one night. It was a pleasant evening, and I stopped on the Oak Street Bridge to look down at the water. I heard some light footsteps behind me, but paid no attention to them. When they stopped and a woman took her place at my side, I was very much conscious of her presence. Without looking, I knew it to be Margaret.
3: This is a beautiful spot, isn't it?
1: It was.
3: I've been trying to get you alone. I want to talk to you.
1: About government?
3: You don't like me very much, do you?
1: Perhaps in a nightclub, something like that. Your talents seem slightly out of place in a university.
3: Oh, you're a mean, stuffy intellectual. No wonder you're still a bachelor.
1: Good. Now, perhaps you'll turn your magic charms elsewhere.
3: No. Let's go for a walk.
1: I'll walk you right home. Somebody should have a talk with your parents.
3: All right, Dad. Come on, let's sit down on this bench. I'm tired.
1: No.
3: Sit down.
1: Huh?
3: I said, sit down.
1: So this is what college is all about now, eh? Do they give degrees for this?
3: That's better.
1: Look, Miss Pendleton,
3: Margaret, and may I call you Alan? Or do you prefer Alan Newhouse, Special Agent, Federal Government?
1: How do you know that?
3: Because I'm your contact. C-O-N-T-A-C-T. I've been trying to tell you that for 5 days.

0: narcotics here at college.
1: Uh-huh. Nearly 100 student addicts. 4 students selling the stuff.
0: You mean to say these
1: kids... Sucked in before they know what it's all about.
0: Oh.
1: Couple of drags of marijuana, then a whole cigarette, all for free, at first.
0: Then when it becomes a part of them, it starts costing.
1: Mm-hmm.
0: How about the source of supply?
1: Man by the name of Jimmy Beardsley.
0: Then we're ready to close in. Good.
1: No, not yet. We're after the top man. Now, that's where you come in. Right now. We're going to meet Jimmy. I've told him all about you.
0: Like what?
1: Like, the professor is a junkie.
0: Me?
1: A high-class junkie.
0: Oh.
1: Oh, this is my car. You'll get your supply from him.
0: You know him pretty well?
1: Well, he's a little more susceptible than you were to my talent.
0: What kind of a guy is this, Beardsley?
1: Slum boy, makes good, acquires polish. Good looking, virile. Had quite a case on Eleanor Warner, the dean's daughter.
0: Is Warner's daughter mixed up in this too?
1: Oh, very much so. Poor kid got on the stuff. Her dad found out she's taking the cure someplace. Nobody knows where.
0: It's enough to make your flesh crawl.
1: Well, that's one of the reasons Jimmy wants to meet you.
0: Oh.
1: Because you can find out where Eleanor is. He wants to know badly.
0: Why?
1: He wouldn't tell me.
0: It'd be nice if I could find out.
1: Yes. Oh, we're almost there now. Corky's Tavern. Oh, yes. Jimmy thinks you like me. Like me an awful lot.
0: Well, on sober reflection, I think I can play that part very convincingly, you know.
1: Well, this is the place.
0: How come they put a girl on narcotics? It's tough work. It's dangerous.
1: Oh, I've managed reasonably well. Only one thing bothers me.
0: What's that?
1: Those lectures of yours. Ooh.
2: Over this way.
1: You're in a bad way for a fix, don't forget.
2: Yeah. Well, sit down. Glad to know you, Professor. I'm Jimmy Beardsley. I should be jealous. You beat my time with Margie.
1: Jimmy, Alan's in a bad way.
2: Yeah, I notice he's kind of jumpy. Come on, Professor. You stay down here, Marge.
0: Where are we going?
2: I want to show you the view from one of the upstairs rooms. What do you teach the kids?
0: Political science.
2: I never got hired in the sixth grade myself. I'd probably make 5 times the salary you do. In here.
0: Where is it?
2: Where's what? You're jumpy, Proc. Relax.
0: Give it to me.
2: Give you what?
0: You know what I want. Miss Pendleton told you.
2: Oh, she just told me you were a nice guy.
0: Are you going to supply me or not?
2: Oh, boy, you got it bad. You're shaking all over.
0: Let me out. I'll try someplace else. She told me that you...
2: I know. Take it easy. I'm just kidding. Here's a fix. It's on the house.
0: Thanks.
2: That stuff's poison. Hmm. How come an educated guy like you goes for it? You take me. I come up the hard way, but I don't touch the stuff.
0: You mind your own business.
2: How do you like that? It's for free, and it's none of my business.
0: I went through the motions of making myself a fix, but instead I slipped a filthy little capsule in my pocket. Someday I hope to see it in court. Then I went back to an easy chair and sank down in it. Jimmy watched me for a few minutes, saying nothing.
2: How is it, Prof? The fix in yet?
0: This rude delight, this boisterous escape.
2: Yeah, it's in. Are you with me, Professor?
0: Yeah.
2: No, you're not. You're on a big, fat cloud, sailing along.
0: Exaltation. Sheer exaltation.
2: Sucker. Listen, Prof. You listening?
0: I'm listening.
2: How'd you like a month's supply? For nothing.
0: I'd like that.
2: You know Dr. Warner?
0: My dean? A crotchety, limity...
2: Yeah, that's him. Well, he's got a daughter, Eleanor. I gotta find out where she is. Are you with me?
0: Infinitesimal specks that we are. I am with you.
2: She's got something of mine. I gotta have it back. Just find out for me where I can reach her.
0: Trinket? A token of love?
2: A little book. I want it back.
0: Then have it you shall.
2: You find out where she is, and I'll keep you in stuff for a month. No charge.
0: 30 swollen, pulsating days.
2: Oh, what's the use? Come on downstairs.
0: Eleanor Warner and the little book Jimmy wanted back loomed as 2 important items in the case. Next day, I tried to locate the girl without contacting Dr. Warner, but I failed. So that evening, I called on the doctor at his home. He ushered me into his study.
3: I understand your lectures are quite good, Mr. Newhouse.
0: Mm.
3: You came to borrow some books?
0: No, sir. My reasons for being here are not academic.
3: Really? I hope it's not my wine cellar. I have none.
0: I should like to speak to your daughter, Doctor.
3: My daughter? Of what concern is she to you?
0: I'm a federal special agent.
3: I'm aware of it.
0: I'd like to question Eleanor.
3: She's away, visiting relatives in another state.
0: What state?
3: It's no concern of yours.
0: I've been sent here to conduct an investigation into the use and supply of narcotics in this university.
3: And what has Eleanor to do with...
0: Stop fencing, Doctor. Eleanor is an addict. What?
3: How dare you?
0: She may have some vital information for us. Where is she?
3: It's a lie, a rotten, treacherous lie.
0: You'll not help us? You feel you owe nothing to the hundreds of youngsters who may be next on the list?
3: I owe nothing to anybody. Get out of here. Get out.
0: I'll find her without you.
3: Get out!
0: Dr. Warner was following the pattern set by so many parents. He felt that the sheer weight of his denials would remove the ugly problem, nullify its existence. I was determined to find the girl. I did. It took 2 days of searching inquiries, but finally I found the doctor who was treating Eleanor Warner. He had placed her in a nursing home in a neighboring town. I drove there early the next morning. I made my way up the steps of the Baxter Nursing Home.
1: Well, what's on your mind, young man?
0: I want to see Eleanor Warner.
1: Nobody here by that name.
0: I happen to know different. Her doctor told me she was
1: doctor
0: here.
1: Doctor or no doctor, no one gets in to see that poor kid. If I've got to throw you out to stop you, I can do it.
0: I won't argue that point.
1: I've done it to bigger and tougher than you.
0: No doubt. In this case, you won't, though.
1: Who says I won't?
0: This does. Read it.
1: Federal special agent.
0: That throws a different light on things, does it?
1: Yeah. Come with me. I don't know what good she'll do you, mister. She's sick. Very sick.
0: Locked up?
1: Been like a crazy person for near 3 weeks. We've been cutting her down, but it's been tough. She'll tell you anything to try and get to a fix. She'll say we're torturing her. Anything. Don't pay no attention.
0: I stood over the girl. For a minute, I thought she was asleep. Then she turned and sat up suddenly.
4: Where is it? Quick, hurry before she comes in.
0: I didn't bring anything, Eleanor.
4: Oh, you're kidding. Where's the fix? Give it to me.
0: I haven't got a fix.
4: Jimmy sent you here and he didn't send me anything? Wait till I get out, I'll kill him. He didn't send it. You. Couldn't you get me some? Just a little bit, please, please. I'm sick. So sick. Nobody loves me.
0: You are sick, honey. But lots of people love you.
4: Who? Does Jimmy love me? He said he did. And then he won't help me. Does my father love me?
0: Sure he does.
4: He hates me. He's hated me since the day I was born. I'm no good, and my father only likes good things. Good marks in class, good dates, everything good, or he wouldn't talk to me. Once he didn't talk to me for 3 weeks, and you know why? Go on, ask me why.
0: He loves you, Eleanor. Some people just
4: because
0: can't.
4: I spilled the coffee. He didn't talk to me for 3 weeks.
0: You just rest for a minute and
4: I'll
0: then...
4: I'll never rest again, never. Who sent you? Jimmy. He wants his little book, doesn't he?
0: Have you got it, Eleanor?
4: Sure, I've got it. Does Jimmy want it?
0: I do, too. Where is it, honey?
4: No, I won't tell you. I won't tell anybody but Jimmy.
0: Is it at home?
4: But where at home? That's the clever part of it. Oh, yes. I'm clever. Don't think I'm not. Nobody will ever think of looking for it where I hid it.
0: Is everything still in the book? All the pages?
4: Yes, all of them. But nobody will ever find it. My father...
0: What about your father?
4: Nothing. Nothing about my father. He's a great man, my father is. Oh, I've got a terrible yen, terrible. Just give me a little bit, just enough to...
0: I've got to leave now, Eleanor. Will you tell me where I can find the book?
4: Then, Jimmy, I'll tell him. He should have known I wouldn't tell anyone else. The nurse has got some. I know she has. You just sneak up on her quietly, very quietly.
0: I'm going now.
4: You'll come back? Maybe if you ask her nicely.
0: I'll see you, Eleanor. It made me sick to see the signs of decay on the girl's face. The convulsive twitchings, the irrational stream of talk. An 18-year-old kid lost to society, lost to herself, and for what? So Jimmy could make 5 times the salary of a university professor. When I got back to my room that night, I found someone waiting for me. My fellow agent of the very necessary opposite sex, Margaret Pendleton.
1: Well, it's about time you got back.
0: What won't these college girls think of next? Breaking into men's rooms and...
1: Well, when the man involved is a harmless old agent, it's fully acceptable, you
0: know.
1: Ouch! Did you see the girl?
0: Yeah, yeah. And all the way home, I've been trying to figure out how a guy like Jimmy could get within 20 feet of her.
1: He's good-looking, dangerous. What more does a college professor's daughter want?
0: I'll never understand it.
1: No man would. What about Jimmy's book?
0: She's hidden it somewhere, in her home.
1: Wish I knew what was in it.
0: I think I do. Records. Names of suppliers, customers, things
1: like
0: that.
1: Well, why would he give it to Eleanor?
0: It's a sort of insurance policy for those guys. That's his hold on his boss. Get tough with me and the records show up. Get it?
1: Well, I hope you're right. This thing's moving fast now.
0: Yeah.
1: Jimmy's going to make you a proposition tonight.
0: What kind of proposition?
1: Taking over here, handling the pushers, collecting. I'm supposed to sound you out on it. How am I doing?
0: Fine.
1: With your setup on the faculty, it's a natural.
0: Well, where do you fit in?
1: I've been telling him we'd work it as a team.
0: Well, sounds logical. We do go pretty well together, don't we? Hey, is that a blush creeping up over that colorproof cheek of yours?
1: You're dreaming.
0: Oh, these things happen, I'm told, even to old and harmless special agents.
1: Well, back to the matter at hand, please. If you're interested, we go sing tonight.
0: Where?
1: Same place, Corky's Tavern.
0: Kind of wish you weren't going along.
1: Why?
0: At this stage of the game, anything can happen. Does this rate a clean shirt?
1: Not half as much as a clean 38.
0: Corky's Tavern offered refuge to only a few spenders this evening. Jimmy Beardsley occupied a table all by himself. Not far away from him, an elderly couple seemed to be enjoying a night out. When Jimmy saw us, he waved.
2: Sit down.
1: Thanks.
2: Sure, it makes good spaghetti. Hey, Arnold, 2 spaghetti.
5: All right.
2: I had mine already. I got tired of waiting. Where you been, Professor?
0: Some research in the library.
2: Listen to him. Research in the library. Margie, you told him about the deal?
0: Vaguely.
2: You interested?
0: Well, I don't know enough about it.
2: It's a cinch, and I'm letting you in on Margie's account. We've been good friends, haven't we, Margie?
1: The best.
2: Got character and good head for business. Hey, how many pops do you take a day, Professor?
0: 4.
2: And $5 a cap, that's $20 a day. How much is that a month, Margie?
1: $600.
2: Well, how'd you like to get all that free and some money besides?
0: Well, there are risks, many risks.
2: In this town, you kidding? It's just like running a soda fountain. 3 cops for 6,000 people, and that don't count the college students.
0: What would my duties be?
2: Well, it's simple. My job is to build up a territory, and then I move on. Leave somebody to run it and go and open up a new district. Margie thinks that between the two of you, you could handle it.
1: A man brings in supplies every couple of weeks, so we don't have to keep too much on hand.
2: That's right.
0: What's in it for me?
2: Now you're talking. We deliver the goods and charge you a fair wholesale price. You resell it, and the profit's yours.
0: I don't know.
1: Well, I could use the money. You too, Alan.
2: It's going to take some cash for the stuff on hand.
0: How much?
2: About $700. You got that much?
1: We'll get it.
0: Who supplies us?
2: Well, you'll get to meet him. Don't sound so scared. Just like any other business, you got a product, people want it, that's all. It's just figures on a piece of paper.
0: Yeah, well, I'll think about it.
2: Sure. Oh, yeah, no welching on your account for the boss. In this game, you'll only welch once. Just once.
0: An agent develops a sense of timing that any comedian might envy. It's a sort of intuitive yet rational realization that the end of your case is in sight. One way or another, Win or lose, I knew it was going to happen soon. Although it was past 11 o'clock by the time I got Margaret home, I took a walk to Dr. Warner's house. A light was burning in his study. I walked up the steps and rang the doorbell.
3: Who is it?
0: May I come in for a minute, please?
3: Newhouse. What do you want?
0: I must talk to you.
3: Well, come in. What is it, this time of night?
0: It's quite urgent.
3: Sit down.
0: Thanks.
3: I hope you had better sense than to come here to find Eleanor's whereabouts. My feelings on the matter are still the same.
0: I've already seen Eleanor.
3: You've seen her?
0: At the Baxter nursing home.
3: You had the nerve, the gross indecency?
0: My assignment made it necessary for me to talk to her.
3: Then why are you here? To gloat?
0: She has hidden in this house a book given her by the man responsible for the narcotics traffic here. I want to find that book.
3: Did she tell you where she hid it?
0: Only that it's here. Somewhere.
3: And what do you propose to do?
0: Look for it, of course.
3: I forbid it.
0: Then I shall go to the police and come back with a warrant.
3: You would do that?
0: Yes.
3: I've given my whole life to the girl.
0: You've given as much as you could spare. And that wasn't enough.
3: You have no right to say such things to me.
0: You are obstructing justice. Sheltering murderers.
3: Murderers?
0: Those who nearly destroyed your daughter and hundreds of other young men and women. Shall I go and bring back a search warrant?
3: No, you may do as you please. I'm going to my room. Good night, miss.
0: Good night. I found the little black book all right. Tucked away in one of Dr. Warner's books. And as I had hoped, it was the record of Jimmy Beardsley's activities. Lists of shipments, their value, dates of delivery, and the names of the consignees. It was written in a clumsy sort of code, and I knew our Washington office would have no trouble converting it into the kind of evidence an agent dreams about. It was nearly 3 o'clock by the time I got to bed, and it seemed that I had only just fallen asleep when my telephone rang. Hello?
5: Wake up, Professor. It's nearly 8 o'clock.
0: What is it?
5: I found out last night that I got to leave town sooner than I thought. So I want your answer. Yes or no?
0: I said I wanted a couple of days.
5: I know, but it worked out different.
0: I want to talk to Margaret.
5: All right, talk it over with her. And if you're in, bring the money, the cash, to the Fairview trailer park.
0: What time?
5: Be there by 11 or don't bother coming at all.
0: All right. I called Margaret. And after we picked up $700 worth of marked money, we drove out to the Fairview trailer park. Earlier, I'd alerted the local police and asked them to stake out the whole area.
1: You turn down this road. You know, it's hard to believe it's almost over with.
0: Yeah, the arrogance of the guy. Phones me to come and make the deal. As if it's an ordinary business transaction. That's what beats me.
1: Yeah. Oh, there he is, waiting for us.
6: Hiya. This way. This trailer. Now, what do you see inside?
1: This the boss's?
6: Yeah, he's on the move all the time, so he covers the route in the trailer.
0: Like a milkman, eh?
6: Yeah. Something like. Ain't this a beaut?
0: It sure is.
6: Yeah, another couple of years, and maybe I'll have one like it. Come on, sit down.
1: Well, where's the, whatever his name is?
7: I'll be with you in a minute, boss.
6: Yeah, shaving, I guess. I want to tell you guys something. This Burke's, good guy. He's on the level. He runs three whole states, and if he likes you, you're in.
7: Oh, thanks, Jimmy. Thank you very much.
6: Oh, here they are, Mr. Burke. Professor Newhouse and Margaret Pendleton.
7: Yeah, very pleased to meet you.
0: Haven't I seen you someplace before, Mr. Burke?
7: Probably last night at the tavern.
0: Oh.
7: I was looking you over.
1: And what conclusion did you come to?
7: I think we'll do extremely well together. I believe you have $700 for me?
0: Yes. Here it is.
1: That's all there is to it?
6: Yeah, Mr. Burke will call you every couple of weeks, Professor. You tell him what you want.
0: And where do I get the supplies?
7: Right here, in my trailer.
0: Isn't it a little dangerous?
6: It's a little jumpy, Mr. Burke.
7: If there's any danger, I'll be the first to know it. But if I phone you, that means everything's all right. Of course, you'll take the normal precautions. Next time you come for supplies, it should be at night.
0: Yeah, well, I guess that's all. Now, if you'll give it to us.
7: All right. These two packages.
6: Well, there's some combination, Mr. Burke. You give him time, and this will be a 2 grand push.
7: Yeah, I shouldn't be surprised.
0: I'd better go now. I have a class in an hour.
6: Don't that kill you? He has a class in an hour. Well, take it easy, Marge. You too, Prof.
1: That's it?
0: Yep. That's all we need.
1: Cops?
0: Yeah. Okay, boys. Take them. Not a spectacular finish, but a good, conclusive one. And that same week, in January of this year, 5,000, yes, 5,000 arrests were made in the biggest narcotic cleanup this country's ever known. Who knows, maybe we finally put a dent in the organization whose special aim seems to be the mass murder of our kids' brothers and sisters. And oh, yes, yes, there's quite a sequel to this story. Both Margaret and I were deeply involved in it. You think you'd like to hear it? All right. Listen.
1: I do.
0: I do.

0: This is Douglas Fairbanks again. The roundup of the University Narcotics Ring closes another chapter in the distinguished chronicle of our silent men, the special agents of all branches of our federal government who daily risk their lives to protect the lives of all of us. Next week, we'll tell you the story involving highly secret reports on guided missiles in the file case entitled The Torch, another venture undertaken for our protection by the silent men.
1: The Silent Men is produced and directed by Warren Lewis. The file case, The University Fix, was written by Lewis and Russoff and transcribed in Hollywood. Only the names and places were fictional. Featured in our cast were Mary Jane Croft, Bill Johnstone, Lynn Allen, Paul Richards, and George Peroni. Your announcer is Don Stanley. Douglas Fairbanks is currently presenting Betty Davis, Gary Merrill, and Emlyn Williams in the motion picture Another Man's Poison. Listen again next week and every week to other exciting cases involving the law enforcement adventures of the special agents of our federal government. For they are the silent men.
2: As clearing road conditions throughout the nation beckon the Sunday pleasure driver out of the highways, once again the National Safety Council sounds the warning to all motorists to drive safely. 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They know that careful and courteous driving will keep them alive on America's highways. Be courteous and careful when you drive. Don't chisel in traffic. The life you save may be your own. Follow the campaign of the next president on NBC.
3: My boss is the smartest and the stubbornest, the fattest and the laziest, the cleverest and the craziest, most extravagant detective in the world, Nero Wolfe. It's the transcribed adventure of The Case of the Careworn Cuff, with that brilliant, eccentric private detective, orchid fancier, and gargantuan gourmet, Nero Wolfe, starring Sidney Greenstreet.

0: the place is Nero Wolfe's office. At the moment, the world's greatest motionless detective is sitting in the chair which was built especially to support his 300 pounds. His eyes are closed, and he's making sounds through his nose.
1: Archie. Archie. Archie!
2: Ask Mr. Wolfe, what is it?
1: The phone, if you please, Mr. Goodwin.
2: But it's on your desk, only 8¾ inches from your left elbow. All you have to do is lean forward.
1: Found it, Archie. What do you think I am, an athlete?
2: Hello. No, wrong number, mister.
3: I'm sorry, Mr. Wolfe, if that old phone awakened you.
1: Wrong number, and I was not asleep. I was merely concentrating.
2: On what? We're out of work. There's nothing to concentrate on.
1: May have escaped your errant attention, Archie. But there are other subjects for thought besides murder.
3: Sure, blondes.
1: And blondes.
3: You're right at that, brunettes.
1: Phooey.
3: That's not a nice thing to say about any girl, even if she does happen to be a brunette.
1: Archie.
2: Yes, sir?
1: Go away. You annoy me.
3: Suppose I did. Who'd get your beer for you?
1: Fritz.
3: Tonight happens to be Fritz's night off. However, you can always get your beer for yourself.
1: Don't be an idiot.
3: There are exactly 23 steps between here and the kitchen.
1: As you very well know, I abominate strenuous physical activity.
3: 23 steps times 2 is 46. You could walk very slow.
1: Nonsense. Now that you mention it, I happen to be mildly thirsty, Archie. Would you?
3: Now that I mention it, you'd better let the beer go for tonight.
1: Why?
3: Our stock is running low.
1: You mean careless?
3: I've been careful, because something else is also running low.
1: What?
3: Money?
1: Fiddlesticks, there's plenty in the bank.
3: Sure, but very little of it is yours. Mr. Wolfe, do you remember that batch of orchids you bought last week? Of
1: course I do. Magnificent and very rare specimen.
3: I got a magnificent bill for them this morning, too.
1: It was large?
3: It was large.
1: Confound it, Archie. I shall have to do some work.
3: You turned down half a dozen cases in the last few weeks.
1: One of them may still require me.
3: Most of them hired other detectives. However, there is a Mr. Wenceslas who might still be in need.
1: His problem is what?
3: As I remember, he's being followed by midgets. He wanted you to do something about it. Not that he minded the midgets so much. It was the elephants they were riding.
1: The man needs a psychiatrist, not a detective. Anyone else?
3: I can check my files, but I don't think...
2: Aha! Saved by the bell.
1: Another creature like that, and I shall...
3: Answer the phone yourself?
1: Assassinate. You see what it is.
3: Okay. Hello? Yes, Mr. Wolfe is in. Yes, he'll be in. He always is. What? But... That was a Mr. Charles Porter. He was in a hurry. He's on his way over right now. Should be here in 10 minutes.
1: Prospective client, I trust?
3: $1,000 worth of prospective client.
1: Splendid, Archie, my beer.
3: Okay, but look, I'm not sure you're going to accept his offer.
1: Indeed, what does he want me to do for his paltry fee?
3: That's the point. If I heard him right, he wants you to do nothing.
1: The door, Archie.
3: Yes, sir. I hear it. Mr. Porter?
4: Naturally, I'm Charles Porter. Who else would I be?
3: It's a large field. Never mind. Come on in. I'm Archie Goodwin.
4: Where is Wolfe?
3: Mr. Wolfe is in here. Mr. Wolfe, this is Mr. Porter.
1: Good evening.
4: Fat, aren't you?
1: It's moderately noticeable. Out of your chair for Mr. Porter.
4: Don't bother. I'm too impatient to sit. When I have business to take care of, I take care of it quickly.
1: Very well.
4: Send him out of the room.
1: Mr. Goodwin, nonsense. He's my assistant. He remains.
4: I don't like it.
1: Archie, show Mr. Porter out.
4: Now, wait. There's no need to get temperamental. Perhaps I'm a little abrupt.
1: Rude.
4: I'm a worried man.
1: And impatient. You're wasting time, Mr. Porter.
4: I suppose I am. The reason I came to you... Young man, what are you doing with that notebook?
3: Getting ready to make marks in it.
4: But... Oh, never mind. Mr. Wolfe, you have a client named Dorothy Spencer.
1: Have I?
4: There's no need to be coy about it. I happen to know.
1: Then you know.
4: I want you to drop her.
1: Drop her?
4: Refuse to handle her case. Close the books on her. You know what I mean.
1: Why should I?
4: The girl has no money. I have.
1: That doesn't answer my question.
4: Perhaps this will.
1: appear to be a small package of dollar bills.
4: It happens to be $1,000.
1: Archie, will you?
3: I will. It is $1,000.
1: Thank you. Mr. Porter.
4: Yes?
1: You're paying me $1,000 in order that I refuse to act for Miss Spencer. Nothing more.
4: That's right.
1: What does she suspect you of?
4: I said nothing about... Well, that is... You must know that as well as I do.
1: Possibly, and nevertheless, what does she suspect you of?
4: Being a blackmailer.
1: Whereas your occupation really is...
4: I'm a musician. Pianist. I'm appearing nightly at the Windsor Hotel.
1: Archie, have you made out a receipt for Mr. Porter?
3: Yep.
1: Give it to him and show him to the door.
3: Okay. Mr. Porter?
4: Mr. Wolf, I want your assurance that the entire affair is definitely finished.
1: My association with Miss Spencer, you mean? You have my assurance that it is. You'll forgive a classical illusion. The carbo.
4: Thank you. Good night.
3: Mr. Wolf, I have a secret about Mr. Porter.
4: He
3: smells.
1: Some perfume or other. More important, his right coat cuff is more worn than his left cuff. And the carpet happens to be a musical term, meaning start again from the beginning.
3: Oh? Porter thought it meant finished.
1: Therefore, Mr. Porter is a liar. His ignorance of common musical term indicates that he's not a musician. The worn right coat cuff, that he is an office worker.
3: That's kind of leaping to a deduction. But even if Porter's a liar, Mr. Wolf, there is something else. He paid you $1,000 to drop a client named Dorothy Spencer. Mr. Wolf, you never had a client with that name. Well, that's that. Dorothy Spencer is not in. Anyway, she's not answering her phone. Mr. Wolf, I said...
1: I know what you said. Ah.
3: That a comment?
1: I'm worried. Mr. Porter may have assumed erroneously that Dorothy Spencer had employed or was intending to employ me. That does not explain why he lied about his occupation.
3: Maybe he didn't lie. After all, your deductions could be wrong.
1: Phew.
3: Okay. Take care of that. Right now. I'm phoning you. Hello. Windsor Hotel? Get me the manager's office. Thanks. Could you tell me if a Charles Porter plays the piano, it's... Uh-huh. She sounds blonde. I see. Thanks a lot. What do you do after work? Oh, well, so long. She goes home and beats her husband.
1: That Porter, Archie.
3: Bad news. He does play the piano at the Windsor in the move room. So where does that leave your deductions?
1: Untouched, of course. Let me think. Yes, naturally.
3: Naturally what?
1: I came to the conclusion that Mr. Porter was an office worker. We have just discovered that Mr. Porter is not an office worker, therefore...
3: You were wrong.
1: I am never wrong. Therefore, the man who was here is not Charles Porter.
3: Mr. Wolf, do you think a man of your weight should climb out on a limb like that?
1: Fiddlesticks. Look up Porter in the phone book and call him.
3: Okay. Take a second. Archie, the phone company's best friend. Yep, here he is. What do I ask him?
1: There'll be no need to ask Mr. Porter anything, just phone.
3: You're the boss. Yeah, I have to say something to the guy. Hello, I'd like to speak to Charles Porter. So would you. Who's... Oh, Stebbins, huh? Yeah, that's right, Archie. Oh. No, don't bother why I called. It's a coincidence. Goodbye. You know who that was?
1: No.
3: That was Sergeant Stebbins, Sergeant Pearly Stebbins. I might add, as though you didn't know that Stebbins happens to be a sergeant in homicide.
1: Indeed.
3: You expected this.
1: I still don't know what your conversation was about.
3: It was about Charles Porter, who maybe was a liar, but who isn't going to tell any more lies on account of he was just shot to death.
5: Well, well, well, if it ain't Archie Goodwin. Come in, Goodwin.
3: Thank you, Sergeant Stebbins.
5: I've been expecting you.
3: Oh, that's sweet of you to say that, Pearlie.
5: Why did you phone Porter?
3: His right coat cuff was more worn out than his left.
5: So for that, you had to kill him?
3: No. Hey.
5: Yeah, hey. He don't look good anymore, eh? Guys who stop bullets with their face never look good.
3: Burley, you've been robbed.
5: I did.
3: That corpse is not Porter.
5: Now, relax, Goodwin, relax. His fingerprints were on file and they checked. His girlfriend says he's Porter. If he could get up and talk, he'd tell you he was Porter. And what makes you think he isn't?
3: Well, because when he visited us earlier tonight, he looked different. Not much, but... You said girlfriend?
5: Yes, I said girlfriend. She's in the next room mopping up. She kind of broke down when we brought her here.
3: You brought her here? Now, don't tell me what her name is.
5: Why shouldn't I? It's Spencer. Dorothy Spencer.
3: Ooh, that's what I was afraid of.
6: Sergeant,
5: Ignore him. He comes with the woodwork.
3: His name is Goodwin, Miss Spencer. Archie Goodwin. Find what you were looking for?
6: What I was looking...
3: Somebody's gone through this place like a minor league hurricane. You?
6: What business is it of yours?
3: Of mine? None, maybe. On the other hand, Nero Wolf might have other ideas. Matter of fact, I'm sure he'd have. Miss Spencer, why don't you go see him? The address is 601 West 35th Street.
6: I don't see why...
3: You want your boyfriend's murderer found, don't you?
5: Now listen, Goodwin, the police are working on this.
3: Sure, they'll see to it nobody harms a corpse. Goodbye, Miss Spencer. Don't forget that address, 601 West 35th Street. Believe it or not, you used to be a client of ours. Oh, Mr. Wolf, you're getting to be so brilliant, it's boring.
1: Fooey. That is,
3: All right, tonight you deserve it. I'll get you another can of beer. But this is the last one. Unless you promise to do some exercise, like maybe standing up and sitting down 5 minutes a day.
1: Thank you. And why should I indulge in such idiotic behavior?
3: Well, after a while, you might be able to see your shoes.
1: I've already seen them.
3: Oh, that was 20 years ago. Things have changed. No more buttons. Hey, that must be Dorothy Spencer.
1: She's undoubtedly young and beautiful.
3: You deduced that from the way she pressed the buzzer?
1: I deduced that from the gleam in your eye, bah.
3: Bah, all you want. I'm going to keep that gleam shining. Hello, Miss Spencer. Come in.
6: Thank you. Mr. Wolf.
3: Is the large sitting down gentleman behind the desk. This is Dorothy Spencer, Mr. Wolf.
1: You will forgive me not rising. It is due to a necessary conservation of energy rather than rudeness. Archie, the chair.
3: Sure. You are, Miss Spencer?
6: Thanks.
1: Now then, Miss Spencer, have the police found anything but dust in Mr. Porter's closet?
6: Why, no.
1: You were engaged to Mr. Porter?
6: I was.
1: That ring you're wearing, he gave you?
6: Yes.
1: May I see it?
6: Well, all right. Here.
1: Thank you. Expensive. Very expensive. You may have it back. Miss Spencer, why are you marrying Charles Porter?
6: I loved him.
1: Pooey. Mr. Porter, according to Archie's description, was twice your age with considerably less than half your attractiveness. Love may perhaps be blind, but it is not astigmatic.
6: I don't know what you mean.
1: What were you searching for under the nose of the police?
6: Nothing. Nothing at all.
1: How did your fiancé earn his money?
6: He played the piano at the...
1: Pooey. What he earned there in a year wouldn't begin to pay for the ring he gave you. Would you like to try again?
6: I don't know how he made his money.
1: I suggest that you do. I suggest that he earned money by the same method that he induced you to consider marrying him. Blackmail.
6: Oh, but...
1: Why was he blackmailing you?
6: Old letters I'd written when I was too young to know any better.
1: Your motives for murdering Porter would be twofold, then. Recovery of blackmail material and the avoidance of marriage to a man you dislike.
6: I didn't kill Charles.
1: Your doorbell, Archie. Get Miss Spencer into the kitchen. Once. Must be the police.
7: Yeah, let's go, Miss Spencer.
3: Right through that door.
1: And stay there until I call you. Front door, Archie.
7: Mr. Wolf, do I know Dorothy Spencer's here?
1: You know nothing. A simple role for you to play.
7: I haven't got time to resent that insult right now, but wait until the next time you drop a collar button.
3: Well, bless my soul, if it isn't dear old Inspector Kramer. How is the homicide department?
8: Where's Wolf?
3: Big surprise. He's sitting.
8: Mr. Wolf.
1: Good evening, Inspector.
8: Where's Dorothy Spencer?
1: This is not the Bureau of Missing Persons.
8: The district attorney would like to talk to her.
1: I shall tell her so the next time we meet.
8: Yeah, that could be right now. She's in this house.
1: I don't see her.
8: Mind if I look around for myself?
1: You have a search warrant, of course.
8: It so happens, no, but...
1: Archie, the inspector's leaving.
8: Okay, I'm leaving. I suppose by the time I get back with a warrant, she'll be in Hoboken.
1: Hoboken? Where's that?
8: Look, Wolf, you can go too far. One of these days, you won't be able to talk yourself out of it. Trail me to the door, Goodwin, to show what a good detective you are.
3: Ooh, Inspector Kramer doesn't love us anymore.
1: Unfortunate. Archie, take Miss Spencer to a respectable hotel. Register her under an assumed name. She is to stay there until notified otherwise. Luckily, the good inspector neglected to inform us that she was the leading suspect in a murder case. Hence, we're not accessories after the fact, and I don't want her arrested for murder as yet.
3: Her beauty has won you over.
1: Oh, you will then return here immediately.
3: Okay. What are you going to be doing in the meanwhile?
1: I, Archie, shall be thinking.

0: Archie?
1: No. No, not Archie.
0: Ah, our impatient and non-musical friend came in through the window. How are you, Mr. Not Porter, of course.
2: Where's the girl?
0: Question is beginning to bore me. I don't know.
2: I think she's here.
0: So did the police. I might add that they were slightly closer to the truth. Incidentally, what makes you think she was Porter's accomplice?
2: She must have been.
0: Nonsense, she wasn't. Porter was blackmailing her. Just as he was blackmailing you. In her case, it was letters. In yours, a previous criminal record, perhaps, that your employers might be interested in.
2: I want to know where she is. Maybe this would help you remember.
0: Good heavens, don't point a pistol at me. It annoys me. Ah, the police, I should think, opened the door for them like a good fellow.
2: Oh, no. I'm leaving. But if I don't find that girl, I'll be back.
0: Knock the blasted thing down if it isn't open.
3: All right, well, I've got the search warrant.
0: Also, no doubt, a fine tooth comb. Bah. By the way, Inspector.
3: All right, boys, cover the house.
4: All right, Inspector.
3: Yeah, what did you want?
0: As your men go through the house, will you have one of them shut the back window? I've just had a burglar, and I suspect he left it open. Unless the matter is attended to, the house might be filled with fresh air.
3: Yeah, what's the matter with that?
0: Fresh air, deadly poison. It clogs the lungs. And may I point out that the warrant you're clutching in your hot little hand is not a lease on the house. Finish your search quickly, if you please, and then... why not try hobo?
5: So I just missed the inspector, huh?
0: You did?
5: That I can stand. I'm sorry about the burglar, though.
0: Perhaps we can arrange to have you meet him in the morning.
5: He left his calling card with name and address on it?
0: He dropped his handkerchief here on my desk.
5: Oh. It's a handkerchief.
0: It smells.
5: So it does, but,
0: All of our unknown friend's clothes carry the odor. Therefore...
5: Yeah?
0: You will go out immediately to the nearest drugstore, buy a specimen of every cake of soap manufactured in this country.
6: Mr. Wolf?
0: You still? No.
5: I never realized just how many different brands of soap are made in this country.
0: You should listen to the radio more often.
5: So far, we've sniffed at 37 cakes. None of them smell like Porter. Let's see. 38.
2: Hey.
0: Let me have it, Archie. Yes, the soap. Bah, it's labeled Orchid Ovals. I should say basically mislabeled. Orchids have no odor. Our task for the evening is finished.
5: Why? All we know is the guy washes with a basely mislabeled soap.
0: No, the odor would not have been so persistent in that case. Unquestionably, our visitor works for a soap company that makes orchid ovals. Every employee of a plant in which perfume in large quantities is used inevitably carries the odor on his clothes.
5: Oh. And you already deduced he works in an office. Uh-huh. Ah, I go see him in the morning?
0: You do?
5: You know, Mr. Wolf, what with hiring rooms for girls and paying visits to a perfume factory, I'm beginning to feel like a maiden aunt.
0: No one would ever mistake you for a maiden aunt, Archie.
5: Thanks. Is that another deduction?
0: Maiden aunts rarely need a shave.

0: Park at Oval. Good morning. One moment, please.
1: Oh, can I do anything for you, sir?
2: Yeah. That is, let's postpone that question and slip in another one. I'm looking for one of your office people. In his 40s, 5'10", brown hair and eyes, speaks in a sharp, quick voice.
0: He owes you money, too.
2: Who owes me money?
0: Mr. Wheeler, the man you were describing. He owes everybody money, in spite of the fact that he's office manager and makes lots and lots of money. How much does he owe you?
2: Hmm? Oh, not an awful lot. It won't break me if I don't get it. Is he in yet?
0: Well, he was, but he went home. He was sort of sick.
2: Sort of?
0: Mm-hmm. He got a phone call from somebody and rushed out.
2: Mm, too bad. Well, I better scram.
0: Well, you didn't answer my question yet. I'm off at 5. My name's Gwen.
2: Goodbye.

0: Wolf speaking.
1: Archie here. Our unknown's name is Wheeler. He left the office this morning sick after he got a mysterious phone call.
0: Bad, probably. Get to Dorothy Spencer at once and bring her here.
1: Right. I'm at Wheeler's house now. Thought I'd better check. His wife's here, too.
0: Blonde?
1: Uh-huh. How could you tell?
0: Fetch your smirk in your voice. Get out of there fast and don't stop to console Mrs. Wheeler.

0: 908.
1: Ah, room 909. Miss Dorothy Spencer. Huh. Nobody home.
2: Shut that door behind you, Goodwin.
3: What? Never mind pulling triggers. I'll shut it.
4: Oh, Archie.
2: I would prefer silence. Keep your hands high, Goodwin.
3: It's unhealthy. All the blood had run into my head.
4: Archie, he murdered Charles.
5: He did. Tut, Mr. Wheeler. You really shouldn't have. It's against the law.
2: Get into the bathroom, both of you.
3: I already shaved.
4: I phoned him. I thought maybe he had my letters.
2: Porter couldn't keep his mouth shut about his other victims.
5: He was going to force Dorothy to marry him. Did you find his material, Wheeler?
2: Yes, in an office. He read it as a front. It's all burned.
5: And why all the melodrama?
2: You know about me, so does she. I can't trust anyone. Get into the bathroom, I said.
5: Look, let's not lose our heads about this.
2: Get moving, Goodwin.
5: I like it here.
2: All right, then, here is where you'll get it.
3: Hey, wait a minute. Something's wrong. I got shot and Wheeler fell down.
6: I shot him, Goodwin.
5: Stebbins. Dear Sergeant Stebbins. Oh, you little flat-footed angel.
6: It's lucky for you my flat feet got staked out here in time.
5: Just for that, I'll buy you a pair of arch supports for your next birthday, but...
3: I'm beginning not to believe this. You had it all figured out?
6: Well, not exactly. Well, that is...
5: Wolf sent you here.
6: Well, he kind of phoned in and suggested one of us shoot down here and do some rescue work.
5: That old devil.
6: Hey, you're not kidding.
5: What are you laughing about?
6: Wolf wasn't sure whether you'd need rescuing from Wheeler or...
5: Stop killing yourself with your own jokes.
6: Or whether Miss Spencer would need rescuing from you.
7: You've been a very foolish young woman, Miss Spencer. I suggest that in the future you exercise more care in your correspondence.
4: Oh, I shall, Mr. Wolf, but how can I ever thank you?
5: Well, one way would be to listen wide-eyed while he explains how he solved the case.
7: I have no intention.
5: Oh, come on, Mr. Wolf, stop stalling.
4: Please, Mr. Wolf.
7: Well, I'd be very happy to. As a matter of fact, I'd like to see anyone try to stop me. A man came to me, offered me $1,000 to drop a client I didn't have. Why? Because obviously he wished to direct my attention to that client.
4: Me?
7: You, Miss Spencer. Now then, he identified himself as Charles Porter, a musician. But I tested him and discovered that he knew nothing of music.
5: Ha! The da capo routine.
7: Precisely. Therefore, he was an imposter. His purpose?
5: Yeah?
7: To indicate by no means subtly that enmity existed between Porter and Dorothy Spencer.
5: Huh?
7: Thus, when Porter was found murdered, I would presumably be convinced that Dorothy Spencer, balked in her effort to enlist my aid against Porter, had resorted to most foul and bloody murder.
5: Most foul and bloody murder is very fancy, Dorothy. Shows he likes you.
7: Oh. I thereupon asked myself, why should an unknown seek to convince me that Dorothy Spencer was Porter's murderer?
5: And you answered yourself?
7: One reason only, because he himself intended to murder Porter, as he did. For which peccadillo he has, thanks to Sergeant Stebbins' accuracy with a revolver, already paid with his own life. Quodiat apt demonstrandum.
5: Latin for that's what you wanted to know.
4: I think you're wonderful, Mr. Wolf. And I'm going to...
7: Be careful.
4: Kiss you.
7: Archie, Miss Spencer is a very dangerous young woman.
5: Today I feel brave.
4: Do you, Archie?
5: Very brave. What are you doing tonight?
4: Nothing.
5: Let's do it together.
7: Bah.
5: Oh, is that Mr. Wolf?
7: I said bah. Would you very much mind conducting your romance elsewhere?
5: I would not.
7: And do so at once. I have a very important matter to attend to.
4: Goodbye, Mr. Wolf.
7: Goodbye.
5: Night, sir.
7: Very important.

Tonight's transcribed story was based on the characters created by Rex Stout, produced and directed by J. Donald Wilson. In the cast were Lamont Johnson as Archie Goodwin, and Jane Webb, Peter Leeds, Bill Johnstone, and Wilms Herbert. Next week at this same time, Nero Wolfe and Archie will bring you The Case of the Dear Dead Lady.

In the animal world, there is the hunter and the hunted. Hound and fox, hawk and sparrow, cat and mouse. We in the topmost species have also joined the hunt. But who is to judge precisely which of us are hounds or foxes as we enter the chase?

0: Yes, I am a party member. I've been a party member all my life. From the time I was 3 and was taken to the square to have my first glimpse of the Kremlin, I have been lectured, trained, indoctrinated with the gospel, the true faith, as our leaders like to think of it. When they were done with me, they were sure they had a finished product, an automaton who would click his heels and do their bidding, think their thoughts, believe in their fantastic theories. And then I was awarded the highest honor, the ultimate proof of their confidence in me. I was trained as an agent of the secret police. The mold was cast, and to them it was a firm one. They taught me their methods, showed me their tricks, and then dispatched me to weed out the dissidents, spy on those who dared think for themselves, liquidate the undesirables. How were they to know that one day I, too, would become one of the undesirables? It was Professor Kolchak who first noticed the change in me. Professor Kolchak, the beloved schoolteacher, one of the few men who still believed in freedom of mind and soul. If I had said what I said to anyone else in my Budapest apartment that rainy summer evening, this diary would have been blotted out at its inception. This diary which I write in English, hoping that someday, somehow, it will fall into British or American hands.
1: It is nice here in your flat, Andrei, so quiet and peaceful.
0: You are welcome to stay as long as you like, Professor.
1: I have only come for a short visit. Andrei, I have been troubled about you.
0: About me? But why?
1: Something is happening to you. Something I cannot fathom.
0: Perhaps I'm getting tired of being an executioner. Perhaps I'm sick of being a bloodhound, a ferret who has the power of life and death over malcontents.
1: We are living in difficult times, Andrei.
0: And in a difficult country.
1: Andrei.
0: They taught me all their tricks, their incredibly clever tricks. I've been given the degree of master of espionage and self-preservation when in the camp of the enemy. And I am getting tired of it.
1: Quiet, my boy, quiet. Men have said less for a bullet behind the neck.
0: Professor. As you know, I have been sent into the Western camp many times.
1: Yes, as an agent.
0: I have seen how they live in the West. I have read their books and newspapers and spoken with the people.
1: And you have become disillusioned with the party?
0: Let us say that I have begun to ask myself questions. Questions for which I find no answers.
1: And when you find the answers, what will you do? Desert for the West?
0: No. No, of course not. I've been indoctrinated too well and for too long. The West would never trust me, for one thing. But what am I saying? I have no intention of leaving, Professor. The jackals never join the lions. When one is a jackal, one remains a jackal.
1: Then this is merely idle talk?
0: Oh, no more.
1: You disappoint me, Andrei.
0: Do I?
1: For a moment I thought, well, no matter. I still think of you almost as my son, in spite of how differently we have always felt about the regime.
0: Yeah. Your talk is dangerous too, my old friend.
1: Will you turn me in for treacherous leanings?
0: Turn you in? I would sooner leap from the window and end it, as so many have done before me.
1: Not you, Andrei.
0: Don't worry. I am much too much of a realist. Besides, I am not an easy mark, remember. If at any time I choose to leave, I leave.
1: But they will follow.
0: You forget, old friend, that I am one of them, schooled in all their subtler methods. Professor, if I should leave, when they should try to liquidate me, they would have to catch me first. And the cat would not be chasing the mouse in my case, Professor. I, too, am a cat.
1: You are expecting a call?
0: No. It's on my private wire. Excuse me. Yes?
2: Andrei Provish?
0: Speaking.
2: Comrade Potkin here.
0: Good evening, comrade.
2: Are you alone?
0: Yes.
2: Busy?
0: No.
2: Good. Come and see me at once.
0: Tonight, comrade?
2: I will wait for you in my office.
0: But
2: that is an order, comrade.
0: Very well. 20 minutes.
2: Yeah.
0: I'll be there.
1: Who was it, Andrei?
0: Potkin.
1: What does he want?
0: He wishes to see me. It must be urgent.
1: Have you spoken to anyone? The way you just spoke to me, Andrei?
0: No, Professor. No one. But something is up, and I don't like the looks of it. Will you remain here?
1: No, I will return to my own apartment.
0: And then I'll see you there.
1: Andre, my boy, be careful.
0: There is no need to warn me, old friend. I have been a dues-paying member of the firm for many years. I will be very careful, I assure you. They will never get Andre Provish to follow the others through the window. Potkin was my immediate superior. A man with the mind of a hyena, the appetite of a horse, and the face of a pig. His office was a gigantic room furnished in the most lavish bourgeois manner. It always reminded me of something I read once in the West. They wrote that we in the party are all equals. Only some are more equal than others. Comrade Potkin?
3: Comrade Provish, come in, please. Cigarette?
0: No, thank you. No? American cigarettes, comrade?
3: Naturally. Unfortunately, the best tobacco is produced by the bourgeois democracies, along with the tastiest food and the most attractive women. I get very tired of our athletic females, comrade, with their powerful muscles and inflexible minds. A bit of fluff would be welcome from time to time.
0: That sounds suspiciously like dissatisfaction, comrade.
3: Don't be ridiculous. I was merely being facetious.
0: Of course. Now, why have you called me here, Comrade Potkin?
3: I have a new assignment for you, Andrei.
0: Oh, in the West?
3: By your tone, one would think you enjoy working in the democracies. A true party member should find it a nauseating sacrifice.
0: I do, I assure you.
3: Then you should appreciate this assignment, comrade. It can be handled right here in Budapest.
0: What is it?
3: A simple matter of getting rid of a dissident intellectual.
0: Who?
3: Professor Kolchek.
0: Professor Kolchek?
3: You know him?
0: Oh, why, yes, everyone has heard of the professor.
3: Everyone has heard too much of the professor, Provish. That is why we want him out of the way. He was always a middle-class intellectual, a soft-shelled pedagogue with dangerous ideas. Up to now, we have tolerated him, for he has sentimental friends. He has those friends no longer, however. And he must go. But what, comrade?
0: I was just thinking of his age.
3: What has his age got to do with it? He is an enemy of the state, is he not? He is a proponent of dangerous anti-revolutionary ideas.
0: Because he believes in freedom of expression?
3: What did you say?
0: I said because he believes in freedom of expression, naturally this is most dangerous.
3: Andrei, as an old friend and comrade, I must warn you. Your behavior of late has been less than exemplary.
0: Has it?
3: There is talk about you. Small talk, it is true. But disturbing talk, nevertheless.
0: You forget, Comrade Potkin, that I have friends in Moscow, and that I learned party discipline while you were swabbing streets in Kiev. Be careful who you accuse and how you accuse. One of my assignments may be marked with your name.
3: You dare talk to your superior like that?
0: There are no superiors in the cause, comrade, or have you forgotten?
3: You have your assignment, Provish.
0: I have.
3: Carry it out. Bring me proof of Kolchek's death within 24 hours. You understand?
0: I'll bring you his head, comrade, on a silver platter for lunch tomorrow. So it had come to that. They wanted me to rid them of Kolchek. Kolchek, my most trusted friend. And for what? What had he done? I was sure now that the time had come. I had to break and break fast, or I would be next. The situation was intolerable, and I was getting out. But first, I had to warn Professor Kolchek. Those were my orders, Professor. You must leave the country at once.
4: And you?
0: I will go with you.
4: But where? How can we escape? They are too smart for us, Andrei. We are doomed.
0: Smart, yes, but I too am smart. And in their own way, Professor. I know every move they will make before they make it. I played the hound too long myself. I will match them trick for trick, maneuver for maneuver. We'll see what happens when spy hunts for spy.
4: Shall we head for Berlin and try to get across the American side?
0: No, that would be suicide, Professor. It is just what they would look for. Every train, every plane, every road between here and Berlin will be covered. No, that is the pattern they expect us to take. But we will do the unexpected.
4: The unexpected?
0: Yes. We will cross the Iron Curtain from the east.
4: The east?
0: Through Russia itself. They will never dream of us taking a course like that. From Russia, we will go south through Stalingrad and onto Turkey. If that is not feasible, we'll travel through Siberia and China to Hong Kong. I will forge the necessary documents. I've done it many times. Professor, how much money do you have?
1: Oh, not too much, Andre.
0: I have some British pounds and American dollars. We can get a premium for them on the black market, but we need more. Perhaps Sonia will have some.
1: Sonia Pavlovich? Your sweetheart?
0: Yes, I will see her immediately.
1: And tell her everything?
0: Professor, she loves me. Even the Kremlin magicians have found no way to transform love into deception. No, pack your things and meet me at the railway station, Professor. In exactly 1 hour, we leave Budapest. They've given me a day to get rid of you. That means a 24-hour lead, old friend, before they begin the chase. And remember, from now on, our lives depend on every move we make. Sonia could be trusted. I was sure of it. No matter how she felt about my escape, there was still a debt of gratitude and sentiment which she owed me, and which I now hope to collect.
5: Andre, my darling, I am so glad you've come tonight. I have missed you so, my darling.
0: Sonia...
5: Life is so difficult. Really, Andre, it appalls me. I have read something today in the papers which has depressed me. What are we coming to? What is happening to people, Andre?
0: Sonia, there is something I want to tell you.
5: Later, Andre. Later. First, you must kiss me. Oh, Andre. My Andre.
0: Sonia, what is it that's disturbed you so? What have you read today?
5: You know about Droshkin?
0: The Central Committee member?
5: He was executed last night.
0: For what?
5: Dissemination of false democratic propaganda. Isn't that horrible, my Andre?
0: You mean horrible that he was killed?
5: Of course not. Horrible that he should have spread lies about our leader. Death was too good for him. If I had my way...
0: But, Sonia, he only uttered an opinion in regard to the war in Asia. He merely suggested that, well, perhaps we had made a few mistakes about the democracy.
5: Mistakes? We never make mistakes. If I were in Moscow, I would go to his execution myself. Happily.
0: Suppose it was I who had disagreed with the party line, Sonia. How would you feel then?
5: I would attend your execution too, Andre. You are getting morbid. Let us forget about Droshkin. Only the worms are interested in him now.
0: Yes, of course.
5: What was it you wanted to tell me before? You seem to have something on your mind.
0: It was nothing, Sonia. Nothing at all. Forget it. Sonia, too. They had polluted her mind completely. They had changed her from a woman to a robot, a walking echo as far as the leaders were concerned. I could see that I would get no help from that direction. 5 minutes later, I made some excuse and left her house, promising to return in the morning. I went home by a roundabout route, then entered my apartment through the rear. It was very lucky I had taken that precaution, for as I crossed the kitchen, I heard a voice in my sitting room, a familiar voice, talking to someone on the telephone.
3: This is Comrade Potkin. Yes, I'm in his apartment. He should return very shortly. I will take care of it. Yes, naturally, he must not be allowed to leave. He will be found in the morning, comrade, another accidental victim who has fallen through the window. If you like, you can start to prepare his obituary now.
0: It could only have been Sonia who informed them. Somehow she must have suspected me. I turned quickly and left the apartment without a sound, then hurried over to Professor Kolchak's. It was now or never for both of us.
1: He was there? In your apartment, Andrei?
0: Yes.
1: Then we are lost.
0: No, not yet, Professor.
1: But what can we do? How can we leave the city? At least before we had 24 hours.
0: Pack some things in a small bundle, an extra pair of woolen hose and some linen. We must leave here at once.
1: For where?
0: The airport.
1: But that is the first place they will cover.
0: We are not going to the commercial airport, Professor. We are going to the military transport field just south of the city.
1: The military transport?
0: Don't argue, Professor. We have no time. Hurry, please. We drove to the airport by way of the side roads, and I abandoned my car. Then we waited in the shrubbery as three heavy transports took off and turned east. What I was looking for was a small plane that carried no more than a crew of two. And our luck held out as I spotted one fueling up on the southwest runway. The pilot was a woman. She was standing beside the plane, signing her cargo receipt as I walked over to her with the professor a few feet behind me. Good evening, comrade.
6: Good evening.
0: Where is this cargo going?
6: And who wants to know?
0: Andrei Provish, secret police. My identification, comrade.
6: Oh, I am sorry. My cargo goes to Bucharest, comrade.
0: You know what it contains?
6: No.
0: Good. You make room inside for my assistant and myself.
6: You are coming with me?
0: Yes.
6: May I see your orders?
0: My identification will suffice, comrade. Part of this cargo is extremely valuable. Headquarters has assigned me to escort it to its destination.
6: What am I carrying?
0: It will be better for you to remain ignorant of its contents. Now, how many in your crew?
6: Just my co-pilot. He is in the cabin now.
0: Have him remain there. Comrade Kolchak and I will ride in the cockpit with you. Kolchak!
1: Yes, Andrei.
0: We are ready to leave. Step inside.
6: Your name is Provish, comrade?
0: Yes.
6: Mine is Brom. Bertha Brom.
0: German,
6: I was until I saw the light. Now I'm a citizen of the great, all-powerful...
0: Yes, yes, of course. But we have no time for speeches now, Fräulein Brom. Are you ready to take off?
6: As soon as you enter the plane.
0: After you, Fräulein. My card impressed her, and I could see she was intimidated by any mention of the secret police. But how long she would continue to be fooled was exactly as long as we could look forward to our chance for freedom. You handle the controls like an expert, Fräulein Brand.
6: I have been a pilot for 10 years, comrade.
0: In Germany?
6: Yeah.
0: Hitler's Germany.
6: What difference does that make?
0: I, too, am a flyer, Fräulein.
6: Yes.
0: That was part of my training. Perhaps I can relieve you and take over the controls when you are tired.
6: I am sorry, but that is strictly forbidden, even for an agent.
0: Yes, naturally. What course are you taking?
6: South-southeast.
0: Oh, of course, to Bucharest. Uh-huh. How soon shall we arrive?
6: Oh, 2 hours, perhaps.
0: Good. Then we can relax. Kolchak, do you have a cigarette?
1: Yes.
0: Thank you.
1: Yeah.
0: Fräulein, your co-pilot must be lonesome back there with the cargo.
6: No, he is used to it.
0: Oh. Is he armed?
6: Why do you ask?
0: This shipment is too important to take chances with. If your co-pilot was an enemy agent...
6: Hans? Oh, don't be ridiculous. He is a numbskull who obeys orders without questions.
0: He's a perfect recruit for the Central Committee, hmm?
6: Was that sarcasm, comrade? It is a message from Budapest. Would you hand me those earphones on the back of your seat?
0: Here you are. Something is wrong, Fräulein?
6: The reception is not good. Wait, I have them now.
0: I watched her face as she listened and saw her expression change from puzzlement to startled surprise. Then she looked at me, and I knew what the message was without a doubt. You'll excuse me, comrade, while I pull this wire.
6: No! Take your hands off me!
0: I'll also accept that revolver next to your seat. There we are. Now, behave yourself, Fräulein, and follow my orders.
6: You have tricked me! They want you in Budapest!
0: They don't always get what they want, Fräulein.
1: I will go back to the cabin and make certain the co-pilot is taken care of, Andrei.
0: No, Professor. I'll handle it. Change your course, Fräulein.
6: No!
0: Fräulein, let me warn you. I may be an outcast now, but at one time I was in the secret police. I have murdered for the state many times, and it will be a small matter to murder now for my own safety. Change your course, woman!
6: In which direction?
0: West.
1: West, Andrei?
0: Yes. I had not counted on the luck of capturing a plane intact, Kolchak. It will not be necessary to escape the hard way now. In 1 hour, we can be in the American zone in Austria, free men. Well, Fräulein?
6: I have changed course, as you directed.
0: Kolchak.
1: Yes, Andrei.
0: Lock the door behind me. The co-pilot can stay with the cargo until we land. There is nothing he can do back there.
1: All right, Andrei.
6: You will never get away with this, you...
0: Borer from within is always a good phrase, Fräulein. Or, deviationist, perhaps. If you run out of epithets, you can always borrow from the manual approved by the Central Committee and the little father.
1: Andrei!
0: Oh, it's a fighter plane, a MiG. They're shooting at us.
6: You see? Yakov! You will die now as you deserve.
7: Does it occur to you that you will join us, Fräulein?
6: No! No, they mustn't!
7: There is a parachute underneath your seat, Kolchak. Strap it on.
1: Yes, I'm
7: and you, Fräulein, will take off your own parachute and give it to me.
6: But what will I use?
7: Wings, if you can grow them soon enough.
6: You would expose a woman to certain death.
7: In the super state, comrade, there is no gallantry, or haven't you heard? Off with the chute. Kolchak, the port motor has been hit. It's in flames. Jump! Jump, Kolchak! Open the door! Please excuse our hasty departure, Fräulein, and thank you for the ride!

0: I plunged out of the cockpit and pulled the cord. For an awful second, nothing happened. And then suddenly the chute burst open and I was floating down in pitch darkness with the noise of the plane above me receding in the night. I landed in an empty field, removed my chute and buried it in the ground. I had no idea where Kolchak was, and it would have been impossible to find him in any case in the dead of night. So I trudged across the field to a road that ribboned away on my right. A heavy truck was parked on one side, and I saw the driver's legs protruding from underneath the chassis. He was evidently making some repairs, so as quietly as I could, I climbed into the rear and settled down behind some potato sacks. A few minutes later, I heard the motor cough and we started to move. This was the last thing I remember before I fell asleep, exhausted. I have no idea how long I slept, but when I awoke, it was daylight. I peered out through the canvas covers and saw that we were inside a large city. A moment later, I knew it was Vienna. But I was still in the eastern zone, and I realized it would take all the artfulness at my command to cross over to the west. It was exactly 5 days later, just before I was ready to make my final move, that a miracle happened. I was sitting in an outdoor cafe, a beer in my hand, when I heard a familiar voice just behind me.
1: Andrei!
0: Kolchak! Oh, Kolchak, old friend!
1: Oh, imagine I thought I would never see you again.
0: Sit down and keep your voice low. There are always agents about. Now, how did you get here?
1: Sheer luck. And you?
0: Yeah, more of the same.
1: Where are you staying?
0: Hotel Münchner. I am using the name of Prakov. And you?
1: I am in a rooming house on Feldstrasse.
0: Yeah. I have forged papers and I am crossing the line tonight. Perhaps I can get some for you as well.
1: No. You have done enough for me, my friend.
0: No, not quite. Freedom is not far from here. But in order to reach it, there is still a ways to go. Now, do as I say, Kolchak. Meet me at my hotel this evening at 7. Meanwhile, I shall get hold of your papers.
1: You mean, you really think you can get us across the line to the west?
0: I am still a cat, Kolchak, and only 8 of my lives have been lost so far. I am one man they cannot force to use the window. No, but now we must separate. It is too dangerous here. Remember, 7 o'clock at the Hotel Münchner. I'll be waiting for you. I spent the rest of the day getting papers for Kolchak and arrived at my hotel a little before our rendezvous time. As I approached the door to my room, I suddenly had a premonition of trouble. I tried the room next to mine and it was empty. I entered and crossed to the door which connected with my own room. Cautiously, I opened it and peered through the crack. Comrade Potkin was standing near the window with his back to me, one hand on a revolver in his pocket, waiting. Don't move, Potkin.
2: Promise.
0: Keep your hands up. All right, just hold still. Now, I'll relieve you of your gun, comrade, if you don't mind.
3: You are a very clever man, Andrei.
0: Thank you for the compliment.
3: But it will do you no good.
0: No?
3: You're finished now. You cannot escape.
0: A familiar refrain, Potkin. But let me remind you that up to now I have done quite well.
3: You fool. You think I am alone? There are others who will hunt you down.
0: Yes, I know many others, but they can be eliminated, Potkin, as you will be, now.
3: You would shoot me in cold blood?
0: Why not? Wasn't I taught to execute with finesse?
3: But that is inhuman, Provish.
0: You talk about inhumanity? How much blood have you spilled, Potkin? How many have pleaded with you for their lives to your amusement?
3: Look, release me and I will pay you well. I have money, much money. I have gold in Switzerland.
0: As a precaution, comrade, if the regime should collapse.
3: Take it all, Andrei, but don't kill me. Don't kill me.
0: I am nearing the end of this diary now. Potkin is lying on the floor beside this desk, looking for all the world like a dead fish out of water. My papers are in order, and I am ready to make the final dash across the line. All I'm waiting for is Kolchak, my old friend who... Ah, he's here. He's coming in the door. But... He has a gun in his hand. A gun, and he's pointing it at me. Professor!
1: Remain where you are, Andrei.
0: You are one of them, too.
1: You are clever about everything, Andrei. but me.
0: Ah, now I see it. Now I see it clearly. I wondered why all my moves were checkmated. You were informing them about me all along. Potkin in my apartment in Budapest. The fighter plane. Potkin here. That's all you're doing, Kolchak.
1: You were being tested, Andrei, at first, when they assigned you to wipe me out. If you had made the attempt, I was prepared to stop you and testify to your loyalty.
0: Loyalty? What do you know about loyalty? You and all the rest of the filth you call your comrades. You would knife your own brothers and twist their handles in the wounds if they gave the order.
1: You have little time to waste in preachments, Andrei.
0: For years you believed as they did while pretending to be the last of the free-thinking intellectuals, the secret lovers of democracy, the men who would fight for freedom with the last drop of blood. But underneath it all, you were one of the inner circle with the morals of a snake.
1: You have your choice, Andrei. The window or a bullet in the head. You always boasted that you would never end by way of the window. Well, which do you prefer right now?
0: The window will be good enough, Kolchak.
1: Then move.
0: With pleasure. But not by myself, Kolchak. I'll take the window, yes, but we'll go together, comrade.

In the animal world, there is the hunter and the hunted. Hound and fox, hawk and sparrow, cat and mouse. We in the topmost species have also joined the hunt. But who is to judge precisely which of us are hounds or foxes as we enter the chase?

0: The Chase was created and written for the National Broadcasting Company by Lawrence Klee. In tonight's cast, Norman Rose was heard as André. Others in the cast were June Foray, Edgar Staley, and Stefan Schnabel. The Chase was engineered by Lee Kramer, your announcer, Fred Collins. The Chase was directed and transcribed by Walter McGraw. Next week, a toupee transforms a bald-headed man into a fugitive from death in The Chase.
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2: This is Don Reed, a police recorder. And right now you're riding in Detective Unit 5-6, and that was Sergeant Ron Perkins just reporting us in service on the night watch. And as you ride with us tonight, be sure to remember one thing. The people you hear are not actors. This is it. This is real. This is Night Watch.
3: Night Watch, the actual on-the-scene report of your police force in action. There are no actors, no script. Every voice, every sound is authentic. The investigations are recorded as they actually occur. Night Watch, presented with the cooperation of the Police Department of Culver City, California, W.N. Hildebrand, Chief. We switch you now to Detective Unit 5-6, Somewhere in the Field, and Police Recorder Don Reed.
0: 5-6 to 1, come in.
1: Control 1 to 5-6, go ahead.
0: 5-6, on the corner of Georgia and Sepulveda, we have a traffic accident here. You send a uniformed car down, we'll advise if an ambulance is needed.
1: 10-4-5-6.
2: Just a split second ago, a car going in the opposite direction seemingly lost control and smashed broadside into a parked car. Now we've gone by the scene and are waiting now for a break in the traffic so we can flip a U-turn and get back there. Just looking back, the highway is crowded with traffic, people running, there's dust and smoke and still settling between the cars. Like all accidents, it happened so quick, we just glanced up and there it was. Yeah, flipping that turn now. Now we've made it. Well, this is a detective unit. We don't have any red light. Normally, as a matter of fact, we don't even handle traffic, but we sort of inherited this one, so to speak. That is until the uniform car gets here. Here we are. Now we're sliding in behind.
4: Perfect. Check out those injuries. Don, will you throw some flares out there in the back?
2: Yeah, we'll do. Get in the compartment here, get some flares out. Let's get a couple of these. Get out here on the street. These flares out here before someone piles into the back of the car. We'll really have a mess out here. It's right on a curve. Kind of a dangerous spot. So while we're getting these things started, Sergeant Perkins and a couple of citizens are carrying a young woman out of the car, laying her down on the sidewalk. I see the sergeant hustling back to the car. Let's get over there and see what that's all about.
0: 5-6-1, TA at George and Sepulveda. We need an ambulance.
1: 10-4-5-6, ambulance will roll.
2: Heard that, Perk?
4: Haven't checked it out yet, Don. Let's get back over there.
2: Yeah. Woman lying on the sidewalk. Citizens giving up a code for a pillow. White-faced. Gasping for air.
5: She wasn't hurt.
6: Yeah, she was.
5: No. She was
6: faint.
5: She
6: was
5: faint. She had a heart attack.
6: Heart attack or something.
5: Now, she had one right here, and I sewed the blanket around and put a pillow in her.
7: All right, I'll tell you, if we can lift her head down a little bit, get some blood up in there.
5: Okay, watch your head over
7: here. You gotta put the jacket just underneath her head here.
5: I'll get an ventilator down here.
8: Need another jacket?
2: Let's get back to the car now.
0: 5-6 to 1, request the ventilator at this location. Parsons had a heart attack down here.
1: 5-6, roger.
2: Pulling in. One of our units coming over here. Comes the uniform assistant car. Uniform car coming in to assist. Our officers now are throwing out flares at the traffic stop. Woman is down, covered with a blanket.
9: Possibly suffered a heart attack. Her car apparently lost control, smashed into a car along the park curb. Cars are completely accordioned, if there is such a word. Put it mildly, they're smashed up. Apparently this woman has fainted.
1: 5-6, ventilator calling.
2: Let's acknowledge that call.
0: 5-6, 10-4.
2: Let's get back to the victim lying here in the street.
10: What? Anybody have any blankets?
7: I got this blanket, all I got.
2: Bundling up the victim.
11: keep her from going into shock.
12: It started to spin.
11: Victim gesturing with her hand, trying to explain that the road, landscape started to spin. Reason for the accident.
12: Oh.
11: Inhalator should be along in just a moment. She just fainted again, sir. Way off in the distance now, I can hear the wail of the siren of our fire department inhalator squad rolling. Rolling in now. I'm not sure whether this is the inhalator or the ambulance. Difficult to tell from here. Just a blur of red lights. The inhalator.

0: front.
1: Equipment is moving out now. Two firemen are manning the oxygen. Now they're applying oxygen to the victim here. Officers moving everyone back. Give the firemen an opportunity to do everything they possibly can to get oxygen to this young lady before the ambulance arrives.
2: My client, first we have that inlet, that rescue truck turned down a little bit.
3: Yeah.
2: Turn
3: it down, Glenn.
2: Okay, bring it. Pull it away from her face. I'll put it on inlet.
4: Had been using the resuscitator. That forces the victim to breathe. Since she's conscious, switching over to inhalator, that means she can inhale the oxygen on her own.
2: I know. It's all right. Just don't worry about anything. Quite all right. Nobody's going to
4: Ambulance rolling in.
2: You are right now.
5: Yeah, I will.
2: Okay. I know.
5: People, fine. Get out of the street. Got ambulance in there.
4: Ambulance crew sliding the victim on the stretcher.
1: Give some more oxygen on the way out.
4: Victim's passed out again. Hurriedly putting her into the ambulance. Get her to the oxygen again. Ambulance taking off. A look in the back of the ambulance out here on the street. I can see them quickly applying more oxygen. The oxygen mask is on the victim. So, there they go.
6: Chuck, you fellows can finish up the report here. I suggest you contact your family.
7: Hey, you know the woman that was putting blankets around the victim? I was a little worried about her, too. It looked to me like she was going to have a baby before long.
6: That's a good observation, Don. If you keep it up, you're going to make Detective Bureau yet.
8: Five, 6-1 on that PA at George and Sepulveda. 5-1 will handle. We're clearing back on patrol.
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8: 5-6, roger. 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
7: Strong-arm robbery suspect. Gee, we haven't had one of those in a long time.
8: No, but we've got one now.
7: It's been about a 10-minute run down here. The location of this scene should be, just about the next corner. In fact, that's it, directly ahead. There's a crowd gathered along the sidewalks. The flasher lights went on our uniformed cars right here in the street. We're moving in behind. Here we are. Here's a quick picture. Leaning against the police car, man covered with blood in the back seat. Suspect handcuffed. Officer Ted Krause coming over. His partner Blumenstein guarding the prisoner. Let's see what it's all about.
10: Pettisford was holding up, beating up this fellow in the front seat. They had a pool game.
7: Mm-hmm.
10: And the other fellow welched on the bed, and he ran out of the place, and he trapped him here in the corner. Got on top of him, and he was beating him. When we came up, he was on top of him, just beating him with his fist. The guy's all full of blood. He's cut up inside, too. No.
7: Going over to the car. Let's check the suspect accused of the speeding. Big fellow, young, 18, 19 years. Strange, weird look on his face.
11: He talked me into playing pool. You know me. You know how much I play in there. I never played pool in my life. Two times in my life I played pool. Isn't that right? I'm always playing billiards, snooker, or golfer, isn't that right? He talked me into it, and I says, for nothing. I started playing with him, and he talked me into playing for $5 and a dime. I played him, I beat him. He didn't even pay time, he just walked out. The man that owned the place rent and caught him right there, got the money from him. I turned him around to get the money, and he swung on me. I swung on him. I mean, he swung on me. Like, I don't go around looking for no beef. I don't look for no trouble. But when it comes, I'm game. I can take care of myself as well as anybody. But I don't go looking for bees. This is what happens every time. Last time I lost a new suit.
4: Going around to the front.
11: Suit that I couldn't afford.
4: Here's an added note.
11: All right.
4: The first impression that the suspect had been drinking. However, there's no alcohol on his breath, despite his somewhat erratic manner. And here's the victim leaning against the fender. Short, heavy build, white shirt covered with blood. Face severely cut.
0: Have you been drinking anything?
11: Oh, me?
0: Yeah.
11: No, sir. I haven't been drinking. No.
0: How's your jaw feel? Yeah, it's
11: swell.
0: Swell
11: off bad. Any teeth broken?
0: No, I don't think the teeth broken.
11: It's
0: my lip. I mean,
11: the ulcer is broken. We got an ambulance on the way.
0: He's drilled, or he's
11: dribbled. We'll
4: it's very noisy out here on the street. Meanwhile, the suspect is kicking up a verbal storm over here.
3: No reason to commit assault and battery on the man. Gambling is not legal.
11: I was protecting myself, sir.
3: You weren't protecting yourself when you were laying on top of him, beating him in the street here. What'd you take his wallet for?
11: He owes him.
3: He was one of them protecting himself. He was laying there in a ball while you were beating him.
11: I've got witnesses, sir.
3: We came up and saw you beating the guy.
11: What kind of a chance do I have against you?
4: Ambulance just rolled in. We'll go back to headquarters later and check the suspect, but right now let's get over to the hospital and see how seriously the victim is hurt. We're in the operating room here at the hospital, and the victim is stretched out on the table. Background, doctor and nurse preparing instruments. The uniformed officers are taking the report.
12: He knew that to begin with, see. I told him I'd just pay for the game just for the fun of it, see.
13: Did you pay for the games?
12: Yeah. Yeah, I paid for them.
13: You paid for his games, too?
12: Yeah, I paid for mine and his. Just scratch food.
13: Mm-hmm.
12: I never bet him a nickel. I never made a bet with him. Not one.
13: Mm-hmm. Oh, have you had a drink tonight?
12: No, I haven't had a thing to drink.
13: You haven't had a thing?
12: No, I never drank anything. No.
13: Oh.
12: No, I never.
13: You haven't had a thing to drink?
12: No. Okay. That is right, exactly.
13: What did he say to you when he came outside?
12: Well, he said I owed him $1.05.
13: He said you owed him $1.05?
12: Yeah. I never paid him a bet, see.
13: Yeah.
12: That's when he jumped me across the street right there. See, I never hit the kid, and I never touched him.
13: Mm-hmm.
12: I never put my finger on him.
13: And he jumped and started beating you then?
12: Yeah.
13: When did he take the wallet from you?
12: Huh?
13: When did he take your wallet?
12: In the street, when I was down in the street.
13: He took it out of your pocket?
12: Yeah.
13: What do you think he hit you with? His fist, or did he have some other instrument he hit you with?
12: Oh, I don't know. I don't know what he hit me with.
13: Has he been drinking?
12: I don't know. I never seen him take it.
13: Did he drink it all while he was playing pool?
12: He didn't drink anything while he was drinking. I mean, while he was playing, so. Mm-hmm.
13: You didn't see him drink anything?
12: Boy, I look like the very devil, don't I? Look here. Boy, they really bounced me up a little bit, I'll tell you that for sure.
4: That more or less fills in that side of the report.
13: Well, what happened to
4: it? The doctor is coming now to start work on the victim. So, let's get back to police headquarters.
14: You are listening to Night Watch, and following the activities of a detective unit on its tour of duty. The people and sounds you are hearing are real, and the investigations are recorded in the field as they actually occur. We'll bring you the final results of tonight's action at the conclusion of Night Watch.

0: Radio. And now we return you to police headquarters where an investigation is underway and to police recorder Don Reed.
1: That's pretty obvious.
2: You're in the office of Sergeant Perkins. The arresting officers Krauss and Blumenstein are going over the report.
3: What did you observe? What happened?
4: We were eastbound on Culver Boulevard. And as we approached, he bent the victim's arm up behind his back. He had the victim lying down in the street. And bent his arm up behind his back, and we saw him take his wallet out of his rear pocket. Bloomy can tell you more about that.
3: Oh, were you driving, Dad?
4: I was driving, yeah.
5: I thought there was some drunk fell off the curb or something and needed help, but we got closer there, and I saw his blood on the street, and the fellow was taking the wallet out of the other fellow's pocket that was down. So as we got to him, he released the fellow, and we went over and placed him under arrest, put him in the car. Still had the wallet in his possession. And we went back to the victim there. He was still laying on the ground and thought he was hurt pretty bad, so we called an ambulance.
3: How badly hurt was he?
5: Well, it looked pretty bad at the scene, but when we got to the doctor, well, he had three cuts. It took five stitches in the head.
3: Had he been drinking? Did you notice at all? Any, could you tell?
4: The doctor said he wasn't drinking. Either.
3: He was not drinking?
4: No.
3: This fellow here give you any trouble at all?
4: No, he was very cooperative all the way through.
3: Well, as you know, he's been in trouble before. And he had a back injury. In fact, he broke his back. Stole a car. He was chased by the Texas Highway Patrol. Broke his back in an accident. And he uses narcotics under prescription to ease the pain.
4: Yeah, that was easy to tell.
3: Well, he apparently, tonight then, is pretty high on narcotics. Probably took an overdose. You want to bring him in, Ted, and we'll talk to him in here. Oh, listen, by the way, will you keep your eye on him? Because when he's high on this stuff, he's likely to try anything. I know him.
2: Coming through the door, the suspect, tall, husky, eyes glassy, staring around the room.
6: Mr. Ross, Mr. Perkins, I'd like you to help me out.
3: Look, if you're trying to make a deal, forget about it. You said you had something to say, so keep on talking.
6: Start off with, some guy has to be in a playing pool. He says, why don't we play 50 cents a game? It turns to scratch. I've always been game. You know that. I've been game for anything. And I'm not afraid of losing. I'm not afraid of winning. I'd beat about 30 times as many points as he had. He walked straight out the door. And didn't even pay time. And the guy that runs the pool hall had caught up with him by then, and I was already with him. And grabbed a hold of him and says, where's the money for this pool or something? And he handed him a bill of some sort. That I'm playing the cat for money. And so I grabbed a hold of him as he starts to cross Washington. Of course, I took his wallet up. I beat him. Of course, I made sure I made a fairly good job of it. He went down. I would hassle there for 15 minutes taking his wallet out. Took it out, and there wasn't a penny in it. He was dressed like a guy would go out with a girl with at least $100. I mean, he was dressed real good. He had a suit on. I think he had a tie and a white shirt. And he was dressed real good. And so I'm trying to get this money from the cat. And he pull up. And he went to hang me. I was belligerent with a couple of officers, but I can't, I'm not going to do time for some drunk wanting to cheat me out of my money.
7: I have the medical report right here in front of me. It says he was stone sober. Did you know this fellow before?
6: Never seen in my life. If I do time, I'll make something that counts. Let's say I'm a schemer, Mr. Perkins. I can scheme on a lot of things, and I know just how to hit people. I know how to hit them in the right spot, and that's what I'll do. I'll be worse than any of them ever thought of being. I don't know what they think of me. Probably. Well, he's a future gangster. That's what they probably think. I'm already busted because I'm on parole. But I'm 18 years old. I have had an accident. I've got to live with a record that shows that I've been in a nut house. I've been in Camarillo. That was the last time I was here. And I never denied it to nobody. They asked me where I was. I told them I was in Camarillo. I told them what I was there for. And I don't like to keep telling stories, but I told most people anyway. And the rest I just shined. Like I didn't want to go around with certain peoples. But I can't pull up Perkins. I mean, like I'm the kind of a guy that would just as well hang or shoot someone and then hang before I want to do time. I ain't afraid of no cop, and I'm not afraid of no bullet, afraid of getting shot. I'm not afraid of none of that. I just don't fear it. I've lived my life. I was dead in a lot of things, and I lived through it. I'll take a bullet any time. I don't care if it kills me. But I still got to get out. I don't go around paying attention to people. People are something to goof on. I look at them, and I laugh. I've been straight with you a long time, but still, you're a cop. You gotta face it. You're a cop. Everybody in the state hates you but me. But I don't trust nobody, Perkins. Nobody. Nobody, my mother and dad.
7: Okay, you've had the floor for 10 minutes. You said nothing to change my opinion. We've given you plenty of breaks in this department. Ted, you want to take him out and book him on suspicion of strong-arm robbery?
0: What you have just heard is real. Recorded as it happened on The Night Watch. For the disposition of tonight's cases, we return you to Police Headquarters and Chief W. N. Hildebrand.
8: The result of tonight's first investigation, in which the woman suffered a heart attack while driving, fortunately, had a happy conclusion. Prompt medical attention brought her complete recovery in a few days. In the final case of the young suspect arrested for robbery, he now faces a term of not less than 1 year. My department, like any other law enforcement agency, consists of many sections and many types of police units. So that you may follow the activities as they actually occur, we have assigned our police recorder to Detective Unit 5-6 on the night watch. What you hear is only a small part of the activities of any department. Throughout the nation, cities large and small have Detective Unit 5-6s, juvenile cars, traffic cars, felony units, all rolling day and night for your security. It is our purpose to show you the real problems facing your police officer in your city and the part you play in making this an effective

0: 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Night Watch, brought to you through the cooperation of your police department of Culver City, California, is produced by Sterling Tracy and Jim Headlock, with technical advice by Sergeant Ron Perkins, and is described in the field by police recorder Don Reed.
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13: The Adventures of Frank Race, starring Tom Collins. The war changed many things, the face of the earth and the people on it. Before the war, Frank Race worked as an attorney. But he traded his law books for the cloak and dagger of the OSS. And when it was over, his former life was over, too. Adventure had become his business. The Adventures of Frank Race.

0: And now we join Frank Race for The Adventure of the Juvenile Passenger.
1: The evening had been a turkey. Following a dull dinner, I'd been collared by my hostess, a woman with about as much depth as our wading pool. The conversation had been a 3-hour filibuster, with me effecting my escape only after a farewell scene that would have odorized any little theater in the land. So now I was settling into bed with a sigh of relief. The windows were open, the light was out. I could call it a... No. Yes.
2: Well, about time you got home. Where you been?
1: Well, let's not talk about that. What do you want?
2: I'll be parking a cab in front of your place in about 5 minutes. Will you come down?
1: For heaven's sakes, why?
2: I got trouble, Race. I need your help.
1: No, bring your trouble up here. I'm in bed.
2: That's just it. I can't. You gotta come down, Race. I need you.
1: Oh, we'll make it 10 minutes. This had better be good.
3: So take a gander back there.
1: Well, it's a girl.
3: Yeah. And how old would you say she was?
1: 14, possibly.
3: All right. She's 14 and riding around in my cab at 1 o'clock in the morning. She ain't got the dough to pay her fare. She says she'll kill herself if I don't keep driving.
1: Hmm.
3: That ain't a ladle of trouble I'll put in, would you say?
1: It'll do. What's your name, dear?
4: I don't care to say.
1: How long's she been riding with you, Mark?
3: Since 11 o'clock.
1: How'd you happen to pick her up?
3: I didn't. I step into a cafe for a few minutes to lap up a cup of coffee. When I come out, there she is, already in the cab.
1: Hmm.
3: I tried to head for a precinct house once, but she put the necks on it. She knows New York as well as I do.
1: Well, let's all go for a ride. Drive around, Mark. I'll talk to her. You could tell me your first name. That wouldn't give anything away.
4: It's Mary.
1: Look, no use being mad at me. I'm a stranger.
4: I'm not mad.
1: Trouble at home?
4: I don't live at home.
1: Relatives?
4: I stay at an orphanage.
1: Nothing wrong with that.
4: No, there's nothing wrong with it except... Well, how would you like it if someone were trying to send you to jail?
1: Someone at the orphanage?
4: Just the head of it, that's all.
1: No one can send you to jail if you haven't done anything wrong.
4: She claims I steal things. I don't, but... What's the use? You won't believe me either.
1: I believe you. I'd like to help you.
4: You can't do anything. Nobody can do anything.
1: What are you supposed to have stolen?
4: Some jewelry.
1: You like jewelry?
4: Sure I like it. All girls do. But I didn't take any, even if they did find it in my mattress.
1: Then tell them so. Now let me take you back.
4: No.
1: Well, you can't keep riding around in this cab all night.
4: Nobody wants to help me. Nobody.
1: I said I'll help you, and I will. We'll forget about going back to the orphanage. But you must have friends, someone with whom you can spend the night. Then, tomorrow...
4: I don't know anyone. Except Pharaoh Gillis.
1: I'm afraid a man won't do.
4: Oh, Ferris Gillis is a lady. She's swell. She came to the orphanage a couple of times and told me to come and see her anytime I wanted to.
1: You know where she lives?
4: We could find it in the phone book.
1: We found it in the phone book. An apartment hotel in the 60s, a place called the Wellington Arms. But the lady we sought seemed to be out. But we didn't exactly draw a blank. While we were still pushing the buzzer to her apartment on the second floor, the elevator clicked to a stop and 3 men got out. We drew their instant attention.
5: Looking for somebody?
1: It could have been the kid who takes your tickets to the theater. Skin was clear. He hadn't been shaving very long. He wore a bow tie and a pork pie hat, but his voice matched his eyes. And his eyes had all the warmth of wet pebbles.
5: You heard me. You can turn off that look of inspection. I ain't liking it.
1: We came to see Pharaoh Gillis.
5: Who's the kid?
1: Her name's Mary.
5: Mary what?
1: What difference does it make?
4: It's all right. I'll tell him. It's Leonard. Mary Leonard.
5: Reads like an act to me. Vinny, you and Lou, take him down to the car. Fogel might want to look at him. I'll go through the apartment.
1: You may as well all go through the apartment. The youngster and I are going down by ourselves.
5: What are you trying to do, act hard? I figure you ought to go downstairs with the boys. What do you want, a written invitation?
1: I just want to be understood, clearly. I have an automatic in my pocket. I'm gripping it. Take the elevator, Marianne. Go down to the cab, tell Mark I may be able to use him. Scoop.
4: All right.
5: You don't think you're going to make me stick, do you?
1: I'm willing to try. What's the matter, Vinny? Need a smoke? Keep your hands where they are. You can wait.
5: You know, I figure you do have an iron in that pocket.
1: Clever of you.
5: But I'm figuring something else, too. You didn't expect to run into us, either.
1: Who'd want to?
5: So I'm betting the iron ain't loaded.
1: You go to a lot of trouble, don't you? Why don't you relax, boy? We're strangers. We've never seen each other before. If we just nod, go our respective ways, we'll both stay happy.
5: Now I'm sure you ain't got that gun loaded.
1: He had me. And here was a boy who plainly liked violence for its own sake. There's nothing left for me but the stairwell, so I vaulted the banister.
5: Hey!
1: Got a decent fall.
6: Hey, what goes? I was just coming up.
1: Come in. Let's go.
6: Where to?
1: To that orphanage. This youngster's taken up enough of our time tonight. There were cars parked in front of the orphanage. The lights still on inside. In the office, a sort of conference seemed to have taken place. But we got an instantaneous reaction from a woman of about 50. A woman whose face suggested that she wanted no fun out of life and resented anyone else trying for it.
7: Well, just where have you been, young lady?
1: Who is this, Mary?
4: Mrs. Barclay. She's head matron.
1: Good evening, Mrs. Barclay.
7: Well?
1: My name's Race. I'm a private investigator. I'm acting on this young lady's behalf.
4: Gosh.
7: You are you? Well, I'll have you know...
8: Pardon me, Mrs. Barclay. Now, where did you find this girl, Mr. Race?
1: I have a friend who drives a taxi. Mary was one of his fares tonight. And she seemed upset, and he found it a problem. So he called on me.
8: I see.
1: I don't believe we've met.
8: Oh, I'm sorry. I'm Paul Westerhaven. This is Miss Doris Sanford. Possibly you know Winthrop Grable. Everyone does.
1: Paul Westerhaven. Plays polo the way Stan Musial plays baseball. Horses and money. Plenty of both. Doris Sanford I'd never seen before. A definite loss on my part. She was lovely even under the glare of a light that gave Mrs. Barclay's face the look of a boiled potato. If you were any kind of a sharpshooter, Winthrop Grable was a name to flinch at. He scribed a hard-hitting newspaper column that went in for reform.
9: You might be interested to know, Race, that we're here because of this girl's disappearance.
7: She's utterly incorrigible. You've been able to do absolutely nothing with her.
1: You ever try being kind?
8: Oh. Well, it is somewhat of a problem, Race. This is the second time the girl has run off. We've been fortunate that no bad publicity has developed.
1: Now, where does Farrell Gillis fit into the picture?
7: Oh, that woman.
8: Who is Farrell Gillis?
9: Well, she's rather well known, Paul. Operates as a gambler.
7: As far as I'm concerned, she's a pretender and a liar.
1: Why do you have that opinion?
4: A month or so ago, Miss Gillis promised to donate the cost of a new building for the orphanage. She seemed quite enthusiastic at the time, but nothing came of it.
1: Well, if you don't mind, I'm going to say goodnight. I'll come and see you tomorrow, Mary. We'll talk this over.
4: All right.
1: And if I've seemed abrupt, Mrs. Barclay, I apologize. I don't imagine your job is a breeze by any means.
7: Certainly isn't.
1: Next morning, I went back to the apartment hotel that housed Farrell Gillis. The manager, a pink-skinned man with a mouth that puckered as he talked, was still agog over the shot that had been fired the night before, but didn't connect me with it. When I mentioned Farrell Gillis, he puckered and shook his head.
10: No, she hasn't been here for a week. She often goes away like that, but never tells us where.
1: Oh, know anyone else who might know where she is?
10: No one. She's a very strange woman. Gambles, you know.
1: How about her lawyer?
10: I don't believe she has one.
1: Know where she banks?
10: She doesn't. I know that for a fact. Everything in cash with Miss Gillis. It's an idiosyncrasy of hers. Always carries cash. It pays us in cash, pays everyone in cash. It must be her gambling instinct.
1: You're quite like me. Well, thanks.
10: Oh, that's all right, Mr. Racer. Didn't you say you were an investigator?
1: Yes.
10: Well, I'm always willing to help investigators. Always.
1: The house in which Doris Sanford lived had the look that spells lots of family background. The size that spells money. I was curious to know if Miss Sanford would appear as lovely by daylight as she had the night before. She did. And then some.
4: I can say one thing. You don't look as grim as you did last night.
1: It was a rough evening.
4: You care for a drink?
1: It was a little early. I'd rather wait. Well, you have a charming house. Makes a nice frame for you.
4: You couldn't pay me a nicer compliment.
1: Oh, yes, I could. It was just a warm-up shot.
4: You know, you couldn't have looked grim last night.
1: And speaking of the orphanage, I've just come from there. I had a talk with a kid. She isn't very happy.
4: I know. We've got to do something for her.
1: How about that Barclay lady?
4: Oh, she's all right. She lost her sister last month, and they were very close. She's making a bit of an adjustment. She'll get over it.
1: She seemed to be adjusting at the expense of that kid. How does a woman like Farrell Gillis tie in with the orphanage?
4: Well, it seems that she stayed there as a child. She comes in every once in a while for a visit.
1: You know, this building she was going to underwrite. How much was it going to cost?
4: $50,000.
1: Nice bundle of money.
4: Yes, it is. But you can see Mrs. Barclay's side of it. She was pretty excited at the prospect.
1: But that drink you mentioned, couldn't we have it somewhere tonight? And dinner to go with it?
4: That sounds as though it might be fun. But...
1: But you have another engagement.
4: I could break it, couldn't I?
1: I like the way you say that.
4: Will you call for me?
1: With my hair combed and my face a-shine.
4: All right, Ray.

0: What have you been doing, shopping?
1: Oh, hello, Mike. I didn't know you were here.
0: Well, after last night, I thought you'd be home early, so I'd come up. What'd you buy?
1: A black felt hat for evening wear.
0: I thought you had one of them.
1: I do. But when I pulled it out today, I found a bullet hole in it.
0: Huh? Wonder where you got that. Hey, a guy called about 15 minutes ago. A fellow by the name of Tully.
1: Tully?
0: Yeah.
1: Oh, he's the manager of the Wellington Arms.
0: Yeah, that's the one. Said to tell you Pharaoh Gillis is back. Does that sound important?
1: It might be. I've still got a couple of free hours, Mark. Drive me over there, will you? I found the door to the apartment slightly ajar, so I knocked. I thought I heard a voice say, come in, so I did. She was reclining on a divan, a woman of perhaps 60. She had a theatrical look. Her skin was heavy with makeup, her hair tinted a flamboyant red. She was smiling at me, and the set of her features indicated that she was used to smiling. There was only one thing wrong with the picture. Someone had stabbed a knife into her chest. She was dead.
2: We'll return to the adventures of Frank Race in just about 1 minute.

0: Now, back to the adventures of Frank Race.
1: Finding someone murdered always presents one serious problem. Should you notify the police? If you do, you're going to find yourself involved. If you don't, you may find yourself even more involved. But this time, I didn't have to carry out my decision. Just as I picked up the phone, a voice spoke to me in the same soft tones that had invited me into the room.
2: I wouldn't do that if I were you.
1: He'd stepped out from behind a bookcase partition. And dapper serves as a one-word description. He'd have been something from a style page in Esquire. Even had the leer to go with it. With him was Slate, the lad who had caused me to vault into the stairwell. The hood called Vinny was also along.
2: I'm Johnny Fogle. The lady is a friend of mine.
1: If we're going to discuss the lady, we may as well get into the past tense, don't you think?
3: Yeah, you see, Johnny, you're sugar cookie, like I told you. You ain't going to get nowhere with him unless you raise a few lumps on him first.
2: Were you a friend of the lady?
1: Well, to my knowledge, this is the first time I've ever laid eyes on her.
2: Maybe I should have said the lady was a partner of mine.
1: I understand she was in an interesting business.
2: The most interesting business there is. A few weeks ago, she made a killing, a real big killing.
1: Yes?
2: I gave her the tip that clicked for her, so I sort of figure that now she's gone, Lord rest her soul, I'm straight in line to be the heir to what she left behind.
1: I suppose that's a logical pattern of reasoning for a person of your temperament.
3: Talk so Johnny can get what you mean.
2: Never mind, Slate. I get what he means, and I think he gets what I mean.
1: Let's not waste each other's time, Fogle.
2: Don't reach for that phone, pal. You ain't gonna call nobody. Frisk him, Slate.
3: I wouldn't worry none, Johnny. He's got a gun, but it's never loaded. I'd take it just the same and keep it for you, chum.
2: You see, Race, it's like this. You coming in here made it kind of embarrassing. A little embarrassing for us, more embarrassing for you. Because it ain't gonna be sensible for me to let you go walking out, is it?
1: You want something, Fogle. What is it?
2: Pharaoh's dough. I happen to know she was healed with better than 50 grand.
1: And by the way every drawer in the apartment seems to have been so neatly emptied, I'd say you'd been looking for it.
2: Pharaoh wouldn't have been keeping the dough here. She wasn't that kind.
1: I haven't the slightest idea what Pharaoh Gillis was like. You may as well know that I can't tell you a thing about her money.
2: That's the trouble with you guys. You always want to play a lone hand. Let's get him out of here, Slate.
3: Start moving, Race. And this time you ain't getting away with no phony moves.
1: As Slate pushed me past the door, Fogle lingered for a last look at Pharaoh Gillis, which meant that Slate and I started downstairs by ourselves. He insisted on walking right behind me, so after about six steps, I simply sat down in front of him. He instantly went over me and crashed on the landing below. I leaped after him, but there was only time to regain my pistol before Fogle appeared at the top of the stairs.
2: Drop that gun, Race!
1: I went the rest of the way on the run, past a gaping manager in the foyer, up to a gaping Mark Donovan at curbside.
4: Oh, not again. Every time you go in that place, you get chased out by bullets.
1: Get me home in a hurry, Mark. I'm due to pick up a most attractive girl in less than 30 minutes.
5: Candlelight. Wine. I might have known you'd do it this way, Race.
1: I couldn't think of you in any other surroundings. Not at this time, anyway.
5: You're nice.
1: You're beautiful. Tell me something.
5: Ask it.
1: Each time I've seen you, you've worn black.
5: It's for my father. He died less than a year ago.
1: I'm sorry.
5: You don't have to be. You're observant. I like that. It's flattering. In fact, I seem to like everything about you, Race.
1: What would you like to do after dinner?
5: Go home. The butter will have the fire going. And I thought we could just talk.
1: Fire was going, as she'd promised. And for the first time in years, I munched freshly roasted popcorn dripping with butter.
5: I love this house, Race. My father left me a fortune, but out of everything, I think I appreciate this house the most. This house and all the things that go with it. Look, these are some linens my mother received when she was married. Aren't they beautiful?
1: She looked unbelievably lovely in the firelight. She gracefully showed me the fabrics, then carefully folded them, placed them on a nearby table.
5: There. It's the last one. Now it's your turn. What would you like to do?
1: Take you in my arms.
5: You think that's going to be hard?
1: Might lead to complications. You know, you show signs of being a very domestic young lady.
5: Why don't you kiss me? You'll find I have other qualities, too.
3: I beg pardon, Miss Simpson. Mr. Greville to see you.
2: I'm just going to barge in, Doris. I didn't know you had company.
5: It's Mr. Race. You remember Winthrop. You met him last night.
2: Yes. Of course I remember. I came to see you about that youngster. She's been arrested, Doris.
1: Arrested? Mary Leonard?
2: Well, it seems that Mrs. Barkley made a report to the police about the missing jewelry.
5: No. We'll have to run down and get the child out.
2: Well, I'm afraid they don't grant bail on a murder charge.
5: Murder?
1: Murder.
2: One of the items the police recovered from the girl was a diamond earring. The mate to it was found today in the apartment of Pharaoh Gillis along with Miss Gillis's body. So it seems that the orphanage has been harboring a juvenile murderess.
1: I saw Mary Leonard the next morning. She had no tears for me. She was terribly quiet, terribly white.
6: I told you no one could do anything for me. Didn't I, Mr. Race?
1: Well, I haven't been able to do much, have I, Mary? But I want you to know that I've got an idea about this affair. It's just an idea, and a pretty hazy one at that. But it might lead somewhere. I'll keep in touch with you. For the rest of the day, I had Mark out gathering information while I busied myself doing the same thing. We got together at 5:00.
4: You know something? You were right about that Gillis dame. She flipped Dole around like nothing. And the moolah she give away. I should have known that lady.
1: Did you visit Mary Leonard?
4: Yeah. I saw the kid. Yeah, Ray, she's scared. She's really scared. They're going to have to let the newspapers in on a deal unless you turn up some.
1: It was about an hour later that I got a call from Doris Sanford.
7: Race, can you come to see me right away? It's important.
1: Trouble?
7: Well, in a way. Nothing to do with the orphanage, but it does concern us.
1: Well, let me see. I'm expecting a report on something, but I know what I'll do. I'll call and tell them to get in touch with me at your place. I'll be right over.
5: It's Winthrop Grable, Race. He thinks he's in love with me, and he's become insanely jealous of you.
1: Can't help that, can we? After all, he's a big boy now.
5: But he can hurt you with that column of his.
3: There's a phone call for Mr. Race, Miss Sanford.
1: I took it in the library. It was the report I'd been waiting for. When I got back to Doris, I found Winthrop Grable with her. He greeted me with a frigid nod. His face was flushed, but his eyes had a too bright look.
5: Was it the call you've been expecting, Race?
1: Yes. It seems that Pharaoh Gillis not only made a promise to give $50,000 to the orphanage, but she actually delivered the money.
2: What are you talking about?
1: Pharaoh Gillis always did everything with cash, and that's the way it was handed over. $50,000 in United States currency. I guess it was too much for the party who accepted it, because nothing was ever said about it. And that's why Pharaoh Gillis was murdered.
2: So where do we go from there?
1: To the fact that Pharaoh Gillis wasn't murdered just to keep her silent. Drawers and cupboards had been emptied in the apartment. She'd evidently obtained a receipt for the money, which the killer wanted, and got, I believe.
2: And I suppose you know all about the killer's identity, eh?
1: I do know.
5: Who did it, Race?
1: You did, darling. I got my lead on that from the way you folded those linens last night.
5: The way I folded the linens?
1: So carefully, so meticulously. The same way everything was handled in Pharaoh Gillis's apartment. You were disturbed before you could put the things back. But you left everything so neatly piled.
5: You're being ridiculous, Race. I just inherited a fortune from my father.
1: I know. But this afternoon I learned that it wasn't a very liquid fortune. Not much money. So inheritance taxes were going to cripple you. Make you sacrifice a big slice of your holdings. I think the courts will accept that as a pretty good motive.
5: You're wrong, Race.
1: No, I'm not. The item I particularly don't like is the way you set that little girl up for a patsy. Framing her with some frowsy jewelry. planting the stuff so she'd not only be suspected of thievery, but of murder as well.
5: Wynn, this man is trying to frame me.
8: Yes, but he's not going to get away with it.
1: Put that gun away, Gravel. She's making a fool of you.
8: No, you've been trying to make a fool of me, making passes at her when you knew she was engaged to me. Well, it's the last pass you'll make at any woman. Why, you...
9: Sorry, Gravel. I can only allow you one miss.
5: Oh! Yes.
1: Yes, dear?
5: I've been thinking of taking a trip to Lake Louise. Why don't you come with me? After all, you can't prove I did anything. That receipt is no longer in existence. Nor the duplicate.
1: I know. But you wrote pretty heavily when you made it out. Heavily enough to mark up the blank underneath. That was what my report was about. The police lab was able to show it all up. The amount and your signature. And you can put down that poker, darling, before I forget I'm a gentleman.

The Adventures of Frank Race, starring Tom Collins with Tony Barrett as Mark Donovan, comes to you from Hollywood. Others heard in tonight's cast were Virginia Gregg, Michael Ann Barrett, Jack Crucian, Jack Carrington, and Bert Holland. This series is written and directed by Joel Murcott and Buckley Angel. The music is composed and played by Ivan Dittmars. Be sure to be with us again this same time next week for another dramatic chapter in The Adventures of Frank Race. Art Gilmore speaking. This is a Bruce Ells production.

0: Hi, this is Randy Stone. I cover the night beat for the Chicago Star. Stories start in many different ways. This one started with a secret that ended with the river.
1: Night Beat, starring Frank Lovejoy as Randy Stone.
0: To most people, nightlife in Chicago means slumming in the honky-tonks, a fast tour of the taverns, or a ringside table at the Shea Paree. To me, it's more than that. Nightlife is made up of the stories that happen in the lives of ordinary people that wouldn't happen in the light of day, and I've got headlines to prove it. It's the time when darkness can hide the ugliness of dirt and misery, or the gloom can make it worse. Those same shadows that are a big help to Cupid can be a cover for crime. And some little thing that today caused fear, tonight can build into despair. This was a night for driving, cool and clear with a suggestion of spring. It was dusk when I started what I intended to be a short drive, but it was late when I turned back to town. I hadn't spotted a story and none had caught up with me. At Oak Street Beach, where Lakeshore Drive turns and Michigan Avenue begins, I quit kidding myself that I could find a story on wheels and headed for the paper to park my car. I was just approaching the bridge when I saw the girl standing on the rail, her arms held rigid at her sides. I jammed the brakes and stopped within 20 feet of where she stood, and then, as I opened the door, she jumped.
2: Hey!
0: I ran to the rail and vaulted over into the icy river. The girl was nowhere in sight.
2: Hello!
0: And then she came up so close that her shoulder brushed against me. So I grabbed her and started for the bank.
3: Let me alone. Let me alone.
0: Look, lady, let's get out of the water.
3: Let me alone, please. Please let me alone.
0: You know what they teach in life saving? If the victim resists, I don't want to get rough. Come on.
3: No. No.
0: A little farther. A little more. There. Climb up.
3: How?
0: Climb up. There, that's better.
3: Why did you do it?
0: Why did you do it?
3: They know.
0: They know what? What are you talking about?
3: They know my secret. They know my secret.
0: Well, you can tell me about it in the car. Looks like I'm going your way. We stumbled up the bank and under the bridge. People were starting to gather at the rail. I put the girl in the front seat of my car and I pulled away fast. I hate a curious man. The girl huddled over against the door, shivering. She didn't make a sound until we crossed the bridge. And she began to cry. You want to tell me about it?
3: All right, you've been a hero. Why don't you let me alone?
0: Look, I'm only trying to make it easier for you. Strangely enough, when you try to take your own life, it becomes a matter for the police.
3: Oh, no.
0: Does that frighten you?
3: I don't want to see the police.
0: And they want to see you?
3: Why don't you mind your own business and leave me alone?
0: I want to help you.
3: No one can help me. No one.
0: Nothing's ever that bad. Just seems like it.
3: That's easy to say about somebody else.
0: Well, I know it wasn't very original, but neither is jumping off a bridge.
3: Are you a detective?
0: No, I'm just a guy.
3: Why did you go in after me?
0: Oh, I saw you jump just as I drove up. Reflex, maybe. I was in the water before I had time to think.
3: I guess I do owe you something.
0: Well, now that's more like it. I'll settle for a cup of hot coffee and some dry clothes.
3: I can make the coffee. I don't know about the dry clothes. Maybe the janitor can find you some. It's quite a trade. A cup of coffee for my life. One of us is getting gypped.
0: She talked after that, and I could tell it was to keep me from asking questions. I couldn't make her out. If she was still angry, she didn't show it. It was a reaction I'd never seen before. She wasn't happy or unhappy. It seemed more that... Well, did you ever see anyone who was resigned to living? I drove to the address she gave me on Walton Street. It was a better-than-average apartment house, a good district. No clues there to suicide. She even joked a little as we reached the front door.
3: Sorry, I must have left my bag in the river. Oh, the janitor let us in.
0: Must be pretty exclusive here. Hmm?
3: I hadn't noticed it. Why do you say that?
0: Only three names on all those letterboxes.
3: Well, that's all there are. Wanda Rhodes, that's me, and Miss Henrietta Dietz. Etta lives across the hall. And Judson. He died 7 months ago.
0: Then there are only two people living in this big building?
3: Well, there's the manager, but he's hardly ever here, and the janitor, why?
0: Well, maybe you haven't heard there's a housing shortage in Chicago. Don't tell me the house is haunted.
3: No. No, I guess not.
0: I don't get it.
2: What do you want?
3: Oh, let us in, Lucky. I lost my key.
2: What happened to you, Miss Rhodes? You're all wet.
0: Oh, she had an accident. She was walking on the pier, and she slipped.
3: Oh, this is...
0: Randy Stone.
3: Yes, he helped me out. Could you find Mr. Stone some other clothes?
0: I need something dry to wear home. I'll bring them back.
2: I don't know.
0: Well, anything will do as long as it's dry. Here's a deposit. When I return your clothes, you can keep it as rent.
2: Well, all right. Walking on piers at night, bringing home strange men, borrowing clothes.
0: Are you feeling better?
3: I'm beginning to, Mr. Stone.
0: Randy,
3: All right, Randy. Let's get that coffee, huh?
0: All the comforts of home. What is it, Wanda? What is it?
3: Look, in lipstick on the mirror.
0: I know you're sick.
3: Oh, it's there again.
0: All right, easy, baby, easy. Sit down here with your back to it. That's better. Now, what's it all about?
3: I can't tell you everything.
0: Well, tell me what you can. It'll do you good.
3: All right, I'll try. At first, it was typewritten notes.
0: What do they say?
3: That.
0: I know your secret?
3: Yes.
0: Go on.
3: The first one was yesterday. No, the day before. It was slipped under the door.
0: Wasn't signed, of course.
3: Oh, no, none of them were.
0: How many notes have you had?
3: I don't know. They were everywhere under the door in my mailbox. I even found one in the laundry.
0: Say anything about it to anyone?
3: Oh, no. Not till you. You don't understand.
0: Yeah, I think I understand. Who else knows about this secret?
3: No one. No one here in Chicago.
0: What else happened other than the notes?
3: There were the sounds. But I can't be sure about that.
0: What sounds?
3: I may have imagined it. The notes got on my nerves, I guess. I began to hear things, you know, boards creaking, footsteps. I'd hear something outside in the hall when I'd open the door. There'd be nothing there.
0: Imagination can do strange things.
3: I tried going out to get it off my mind, but that made it worse. I dreaded coming home. I knew what I'd find.
0: You let those notes drive you?
3: Then there was the phone. There was no mistake about that. That began late this afternoon. Hello? Hello? Hello? Hello? Hello? Hello? Who is this? Oh, ring. Go ahead. Ring your head off. Hello. Hello. Oh. Look, what are you trying to do? I'll fix you. I'll leave the receiver off the hook. There. That'll settle that. All the crazy things. Well, ring. Go ahead. See if you can ring now. Oh. Hello.
4: This is the service operator. Is your receiver off the hook?
3: Well, yes.
4: Are you using this line?
3: Well, no, but you see...
4: Then I must ask you to hang up your receiver.
3: Operator, let me explain. My phone keeps ringing. When I answer, there's no one there.
4: There is a party waiting for your line.
3: What? Is it a man or a woman?
4: I'm sorry, we cannot give out that information. Will you please replace your receiver and see if your number can be dialed?
3: Oh, all right. Hello? Hello? Oh.
5: Number, please.
3: Oh, I want the service operator, please.
5: I will ring the service department. I am ringing.
4: Service operator.
3: Oh, operator, something has got to be done about this phone.
4: What is your trouble, madam?
3: Well, I just talked to you. You made me hang up my receiver.
4: Oh, well, that must have been another operator. If you will tell me your trouble, I will have it checked.
3: Look, my phone keeps ringing and ringing and ringing, and when I answer it, there's no one there. I can't stand it. My nerves are shot as it is. I can't stand it, I tell you.
4: Well, the trouble may be in your phone.
3: Well, of course it's in my phone. That's what I'm trying to tell you.
4: If the trouble is in the instrument, it cannot be checked until morning.
3: Morning? Well, what am I supposed to do until then? I can't stand here and listen to this thing ring all night.
4: We will send a serviceman as soon as we can.
3: Yes, yes, you just do that. But until he gets here, this receiver stays off the hook.
4: I'm sorry, madam, you cannot do that.
3: Why not? Just see if you can stop me. I'm sorry, madam, you cannot do that. Who does she think she is? Oh, hello.
4: This is the service operator.
3: What do you want now?
4: Is your receiver off the hook?
3: Yes, my receiver is off the hook. You know it is. I told you I was going to leave my receiver off, and that's what I'm going to do.
4: I'm sorry, you cannot do that.
3: Can I? Well, who's going to stop me, I'd like to know.
4: Your number is on a four-party line. When your receiver is up, it stops the service on all the lines. I must insist that you replace your receiver.
3: And what will you do if I don't?
4: It's my duty to see that the lines are open. I will have to keep ringing until you do.
3: Oh!

0: The phone kept ringing and ringing until I guess I went a little crazy. I grabbed my coat and ran down the hall. When I got to the front door, I found a note pasted on the glass. I know your secrets. I don't know just what happened after that. I remember running and that cold water.
1: Is there someone who would really want to harm you?
0: Yes, I don't know.
1: All right, we'll see. You should be getting out of those wet clothes. Come on now, find something warm and dry.
0: Oh, what about you?
1: Well, does that answer your question? I think that's my tailor now. Now go in and change and knock before you come back.
0: What?
1: Yeah, just like that.
0: Fool.
2: Here's some clothes.
1: Oh, you must be the man from Sears. Hmm?
0: Oh.
2: What's that?
1: It's something you can do for me, Pop.
2: My name's... They call me Lucky. What is it you want?
1: I want the names and present addresses of some of the tenants who used to live here.
2: What do you want that for?
1: I want to ask them why they moved from here.
2: What business is it of yours?
1: It's none. Just curious.
2: That ain't in my department.
1: Uh-huh. Would this help you find that information?
2: Sure easy with your money, ain't you? But put it away. It won't do you no good. First place, I don't know where they moved. Second place, I can tell you why. I'd go myself and I had any place to move.
1: Well, why did they move?
2: Because this is a crazy house, that's why. People walking around all hours, peeping and prying. Mm-hmm.
1: You wouldn't be meaning that for me, would you?
2: No, for you. Wandering all over they was. Top floor, this floor, even in the basement. I saw them a-looking and a-searching.
1: Searching for what?
2: I ain't a-saying.
1: Now, tell me what you mean, Pop, Lucky. You can tell me about it.
2: There ain't nothing more I'm gonna say except this. Just heed, mister, you don't get in somewhere you can't get out of alive.

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1: There I stood in a strange apartment, wringing wet, with an armful of shabby, faded clothes, and a door slammed in my face. Well, I wonder what that was all about. Must be as nutty as a candy bar. Just heed, mister, you don't... Yeah!
2: Can I come in now?
1: Oh, not yet.
2: Has Lucky gone yet?
1: Yeah.
2: Who are you talking to?
1: Oh, myself. It's getting me, too. Okay, come on in.
3: What's getting you, too, Randy?
1: This house. Next, I'll be hearing things.
3: You don't believe me?
1: Oh, sure, sure. I believe most of it happened. The rest was the product of fear and panic. What about this Henrietta, what's her name?
3: Etta? What about her?
1: Think she'd know anything?
3: If she doesn't, it's not her fault. She tries to keep an eye on everything.
1: Well, maybe I should get my stories from her. That's a gal I want to see. Come on.
3: Not me. I wouldn't be caught dead.
1: Yeah. All right, you make some coffee. I'll be back. I stepped across the hall, rang the buzzer. There was no answer. I rang again several times. I knocked, and I waited. And then I heard it. It sounded like someone in trouble, someone moaning. I put my shoulder to the door at the same time I tried the knob. The door opened to my touch, and I almost fell into the room. There in the center of the floor swayed a little white-haired lady, and she was singing. In her hand, she held a typewritten note. When she saw me, she smiled pleasantly.
4: Hello?
1: I'm sorry to break in like this. I rang.
4: Well, come in.
1: I see you got a note, too.
4: What?
1: That note.
4: This. Oh, yes, isn't it exciting? Here, see?
1: I know your secret.
4: What?
1: I know your secret.
4: Speak up, young man. Don't be afraid of me.
1: I know your secret.
4: Oh, you do? Then you must be the one who sent this.
1: Do you have one?
4: Oh, dear. Just a minute while I fasten my aid. Now, what did you say?
1: Do you have one?
4: You needn't shout, young man. I can hear perfectly well. Now, what is it you want to borrow? Do I have one what?
1: Do you have a secret?
4: A secret? I thought you said you knew.
1: All right, look, let's start over. Now, I walked in. You were holding a typewritten note in your hand which said, I know your secret. I read the note. I did not send it. That clear?
4: Yes, it seems so to me. What is it you don't understand?
1: Miss Dietz, do you have a secret?
4: Young man, I am 60. That is, 58. I taught school for more than 25 years. I am not deformed nor disfigured. There are those who even called me attractive. Is it so hard to believe that at some time in my life there has occurred one event that could be called my secret?
1: Well, has there?
4: Not that I can think of.
1: I should have known better. All right, thank you, Miss Dietz. I'm afraid you can't help me after all.
4: Well, try. Ask me something.
1: All right, okay. Yes. Once more. What can you tell me about the tenants who were here, the last ones to move?
4: Oh, I can tell you plenty. Now, there was that Mr. Taylor. He was a traveling man, and you know how traveling men are.
1: Mm-hmm.
4: Yes. Then there was that Mrs. May. That one, she spent a fortune on psychiatrists, but that didn't keep her from drinking alone. You know, she would draw the shades. She said it was her eyes. And she wouldn't come out for 3 or 4 days.
1: Do you know why they moved?
4: No, I don't. I know where they moved, though. Yes, I have it right here. here you are.
1: Thank you, yes, thank you.
4: Now, let me tell you about
1: that. No, thank you, Miss Deeds. I know, and I've had enough. Wanda had coffee made when I got back to her apartment. It was strong and hot. Wanda sipped and watched me. I drank one cup, and I started on another.
3: See her?
1: Yeah. Why didn't you tell me?
3: I tried to.
1: I feel like I'm playing hopscotch.
3: Yeah, I know what you mean.
1: Oh, this whole thing is out of my line. I'm pulling out of it.
3: Oh, well, that's just dandy.
1: Now, wait a minute. This is a matter for the police.
3: I don't want the police to know anything about it.
1: And I say that they should. If you've committed a crime and you're hiding, go to them and get it over. If not, they have detectives who can clear this up.
3: No. I haven't broken any law. But there'd be publicity. I've seen it happen before. Pictures, names in the papers.
1: Okay, all right. It's your ballgame. We'll play your rules. I'll go see what I can find out from the ones that moved.
3: You are going to help me?
1: Sure, baby, sure. Promise me you'll stay right here, hmm?
3: Oh, I won't try it again. Once was enough.
1: Mm-hmm. I started with the nearest ex-tenant, Mr. Taylor. He answered my second ring. He was wearing pajamas and street shoes. His body was moving, but his mind wasn't.
5: Yeah, what do you want?
1: Mr. Taylor?
5: Yeah, I'm Taylor.
1: May I come in?
5: Oh, sure, come in. Well, what do you want?
1: I want to ask you about the Walton Apartments.
5: Walton? Who are you?
1: Why did you leave the Walton Apartments, Mr. Taylor?
5: What are you getting at?
1: Did you receive threatening notes?
5: Yeah, typewritten. What do you know about them?
1: Was that why you left? Because someone knew too much?
5: Take off, mister. I'm not buying.
1: Were there phone calls, too? Calls when no one answered?
5: You don't know when to quit, do you? First notes, then phone calls, now in person. So you're the one.
1: The one what? The one that drove you out?
5: Proud of that, aren't you? You're pretty busy with that typewriter and that phone. Well, now I'll take my turn.
1: Wait a minute. You got that wrong.
5: Oh, you're the one that got it wrong, mister. I shouldn't have moved in the first place.
1: I didn't write those notes.
5: Yeah, I suppose somebody sent you. Well, I don't care which way it is. I got a message you can return.
1: Now, listen to me.
5: I listened long enough. I listened to that telephone, remember?
1: I did not do...
5: You want to back out. Should have thought of that before you rang my bell in the middle of the night.
1: I'm trying to help.
5: Help? Oh, that's a new one. I don't know what you want, but this is what you're going to get.
1: Will you let me explain?
5: Sure. Come back any time. We'll talk about secrets.
1: For a traveling man, Taylor had a good right. I don't know what he sold, but it must have been heavy, for his arm was in good condition. When I came to, I was lying in the hall in front of his door like a watchdog. I was convinced that Taylor was not interested in my explanations, so I went to see Mrs. May. I knocked several times at her door before it opened a little way. She looked at me and started to close the door again. I stopped her with my foot. She was in cream and curlers. I could have chinned myself on her breath.
6: What do you want?
1: I want to talk to you about the Walton Apartments.
6: I don't know anything about them. Who are you?
1: I'm a reporter, Chicago Star.
6: Oh, I don't know you. You get out before I call the police.
1: I wouldn't do that, Mrs. May.
6: Why?
1: The Walton Apartments, remember? The Walton Apartments. Why did you move?
6: There's no law against it. What business is that of a reporter?
1: Did you ever receive threatening notes or phone calls?
6: No, I just wanted to move. That's all. So I did.
1: Mrs. May, I know your secret.
6: Oh, you. You're the one that sent those notes. You're the one that rang me all day and all night. What do you want with me? You can't blackmail me. I'll go to the police. I'll put a stop to this, yeah. I'll put a stop to this.
1: So you did receive typewritten notes.
6: The paper, man, not the papers. I'll do anything you say, but don't print anything in the papers. What do you want?
1: Mrs. May,
6: I'll pay anything, only don't tell my secret. And all the time, I thought it was her. She watched me all the time.
1: I was ashamed of what I'd done, but it was the quickest way, and there wasn't much time. I apologized for the ruse and the shock it had given her. When her alcoholic brain finally understood what I was saying, she turned her back and started for a tray of bottles on the table. I used her phone and called Wanda.
3: No, don't call
1: Wanda
3: anymore. I'll do anything, but only please don't call anymore. Please.
1: Wanda, it's Randy Stone. Everything's all right. I'll be right over. Mrs. May didn't hear me when I left. Wanda was near collapse when I reached her apartment. Her phone had rung almost constantly since I left there, and it was still ringing.
3: Randy, that phone is driving me crazy.
1: All right, let it ring.
3: I can't stand it. I can't stand it. I gotta get out of here.
1: Then maybe that would be better. I'll take you to a hotel. You can stay there the rest of the night. Pick up your things
3: tomorrow. No, I've gotta get out of this house. I won't live here with just a loony old woman and a snooping janitor.
1: Okay, baby. I'll ring for your trunks.
3: The house phone? Use the house phone over there.
1: Okay. Do I press a button?
3: No, just... receiver up. He'll answer.
1: I guess he isn't there. Pop, it's Randy Stone. I'm in Miss Rhodes' apartment. Will you bring up her trunk? She's moving out tonight. Okay, Lucky.
3: That phone, I can't stand it. I've got to answer it, Randy. It stopped. Randy, it stopped.
1: Yeah. It nearly had me stopped. Sometimes you look right at a thing and you never see it. It was there from the very beginning, but it was too easy and I refused to see it. I met Lucky at the door and helped him carry the trunk into Wanda's apartment, and I closed the door behind us.
7: What's that for? Why'd you shut the door? There's another trunk out there.
1: We won't be needing it, Lucky.
7: But you said...
1: She's changed her mind. She's not leaving tonight.
7: But you said she was moving.
1: Why do you want to drive the tenants to move?
7: I don't do nothing. It's them, the people, around at all hours, peeping and prying.
1: Are you hiding something, Lucky?
7: You've been snooping too, just like the others. I saw them down there, and you too, Miss Rhodes, trying to find out where I hid it.
3: I don't know what you mean.
7: Ah, you can't fool me. You found out about it. I saw you snooping in the basement, pretending you was doing your laundry. I know you want to steal it from me.
3: I've never stolen anything in my life. I don't know what you're talking about.
1: What did you steal, Lucky? What did you steal and hide in the basement?
7: I didn't steal it. I found it.
1: Found it?
7: Well, it was the same thing as finding it. It was in that suitcase Mr. Judson stored here when he come back from the war. It was looped. It weren't his. He stole it. I didn't.
1: What was it, Lucky?
7: A bag of jewels. A plain old canvas bag of jewels. Oh, they were so pretty. I never had nothing so pretty before.
1: If you took them from his case, that's stealing.
7: But I didn't. The case got knocked off in the basement and come open. He never come back. He was killed in that plane crash. That makes it mine now, don't it? The same as I find it.
3: You were the one that was phoning me?
7: Sure. I knew if I could scare you off, you'd quit snooping. And I would have, too, if that nosy newspaper guy hadn't butted in.
3: But how did you know about my secret?
7: I didn't.
3: Then why did you type those notes?
7: I knew you had a secret. Everybody has one. And if you thought I knew about it, you wouldn't tell about me.
1: You didn't know anything about Wanda?
7: No. When I tried the first time, the people moved, and that gave me the idea, so I've been doing it ever since. Lucky. That's what they call me, Lucky.
1: And now your luck has run up.
7: No, it ain't. This was in the bag, too.
3: A gun?
7: Yes, Miss Nose, your loaded gun. Hey, what's that?
1: It's the phone. I'll take care of that gun now.
3: Oh, no, no, not again.
1: All right, baby, I'll answer. Hello.
8: We have been able to check your line. We cannot locate your trouble.
1: Oh, yes, thanks a lot, operator. You can cancel the complaint. We've located the trouble right here. Oh, an operator. Get me the police.

0: Well, there it is. The story of what can happen when guilt starts eating a man's insides. He didn't intend to hurt all those people, but he did. He just happened to hit a sore spot they all had. And Wanda's secret was something very small, but she'd made it important. That's not so hard to do. You can hold a dime in front of your eye and black out a whole city. Pretty good writer once wrote, "Thus doth our conscience make cowards of us all." Yeah, I guess everybody has a secret, something they'd rather nobody else knew. That is, everybody except you and me. Yeah? Copy, boy.
1: Nightbeat, a new dramatic series, stars Frank Lovejoy as Randy Stone. Tonight's script was written by Joel Hunt. Nightbeat is edited by Larry Marcus and directed by Warren Lewis. Music is by Frank Worth. The part of Wanda was played by Joan Banks. Others in tonight's cast were Jeff Corey, Martha Wentworth, Betty Lou Gerson, Colleen Collins, and Will Wright. Frank Lovejoy will next be seen in Milton Sperling's production, Rock Bottom, released by Warner Brothers. 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

0: Richard Diamond, private detective, is now heard on Wednesdays. 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
1: Dragnet, the documented drama of an actual crime. For the next 30 minutes, in cooperation with the Los Angeles Police Department, you will travel step by step on the side of the law through an actual case transcribed from official police files. From beginning to end, from crime to punishment, Dragnet is the story of your police force in action.
2: It was Friday, February 8th. It was raining in Los Angeles. We were working the night watch out of juvenile detail. My partner's Frank Smith. The boss is Captain Powers. My name's Friday. I was on my way back from juvenile hall, and it was 7:46 p.m. when I got to 1335 Georgia Street. The office.
3: Joe?
2: Yeah, Irene?
3: You talked to Captain Powers?
2: Yeah. The way it looks, Frank's going to be tied up in court for a couple of days. It's going kind of hard.
3: Gang war, isn't it?
2: Yeah. Seems like everybody in town's climbed on this one. Really making a big thing out of it.
3: Uh-huh.
2: Fellow skipper said I was supposed to give you a hand on anything that might come up.
3: Then you just made it.
2: Hmm?
3: Woman in the next office. You better talk to her.
2: What's it about?
3: It'll be better if you got it straight from her.
2: Was she a crank?
3: I don't think so. See what you can figure.
2: All right.
3: Mrs. Eggers?
4: Yes, Miss Gardner. You ready to do something about this?
3: Yes, ma'am. I'd like you to meet Sergeant Friday. Joe, this is Mrs. Eggers.
4: Now, how do you do?
2: Mrs. Eggers?
3: If you'd give him the story the way you told it to me.
4: You bet I will. Sit down, young man. I'll tell you all about it.
2: All right.
4: Get your book out.
2: I beg your pardon?
4: Your book. You're going to take some notations, aren't you?
2: Well, if you'll just tell us what this is all about.
4: Yeah. Well, I don't want you to get the idea that I'm the nosy type. I'm not. It's just that I take an interest in the things that go on around me. Civil-minded is the way they put it in the papers.
2: Uh-huh.
4: Of course, there are people who say that I pay too much mind to their business, but it isn't true. Not a bit of it.
3: If you'd tell the sergeant what happened.
4: Oh, yeah. Well, these people moved into the house about 6 months ago, the five of them.
2: Yes, ma'am.
4: Stevie, Pamela, Carol, Martin, and the mother, Rowena. Four kids and the mother.
2: All right. Would you like to go on?
4: Well, now, right off, I could spot this woman. Seen a lot of them.
2: Well, how do you mean that, Miss Eggers?
4: You can make it crystal if it's any easier.
2: Yes, ma'am. What did you mean, that you've seen a lot of them?
4: Alkies, you know. Drunks.
2: Mm-hmm.
4: Well, she's one. I could spot it right off. Her and those four beautiful children.
2: Yeah.
4: Well, the first few months they lived there, I'd maybe see her a couple times a week, you know, going in the house or coming out. Just a couple times a week.
2: I see.
4: Last week, 10 days, I haven't seen her at all. Not even a little sight.
2: Mm-hmm.
4: So right off, I figured that something was wrong. That's the way it looks to me.
2: All right, thank you, Miss Eggers. We'll check on the house right away.
4: Well, that's what I wanted this policewoman to do. I told her I'd go right along with you.
2: Well, that won't be necessary.
4: Now, listen, young man, if there's anything wrong with them kids, I want to know about it. I want to do my part. The whole neighborhood's talking.
2: Is that right?
4: Sure. Little Stevie's been to all the houses looking for something to do, asking for work. It just seems to me that there's something wrong about the whole caboodle of them. Not seeing the mother and the way the boy don't eat the lunch plate, not seeing the other kids. There's something that don't fit over there.
2: All right, ma'am, we'll look right into it.
4: You just do that. We'll see what I say is true.
3: Thank you, Mrs. Eggers.
4: Don't go thanking me. Just trying to be civil-minded, that's all.
2: Mm-hmm.
4: Just seems that there isn't anybody who cares about those kids.
2: Well, that's not true, Mrs. Eggers.
4: What?
2: We do. 8:14 p.m. Policewoman Irene Gardner and I left the office and drove over to the address the Eggers woman had given us. The house was a small one-story clapboard building located on the rear of the lot. The front yard was overgrown with weeds and there were neighborhood advertising papers lying around. When we arrived, there was a faint light on in one of the front rooms. Irene and I went up to the front door and we knocked. We got no answer. I tried the door, but we found it locked. There was no sound from inside the place. The shades were drawn over the windows so that it was impossible for us to see into the house. We walked around to the rear and tried the back door.
4: Locked.
2: Yeah, doesn't look like there's anybody home.
4: Mm-hmm.
2: Well, let's talk to that Eggers woman again, huh?
4: All right.
2: Doesn't make a lot of sense, does it? From the story she gave us, the kid should be at home.
3: Well, she might be seeing things, Joe. You know, trying to figure out some way to get attention.
2: Yeah, might be. Didn't seem like that to me, though.
3: Joe?
2: What? What do you got there?
3: The front window. There, you see it?
2: Yeah, there's somebody in there. Come on, let's go. Try it again.
3: Yeah. Not answering.
2: Come on, open up in there. We know you're in there. Come on. Open the door.
5: What do you want?
2: Police officers, let us in.
5: There's nothing wrong. Go away.
2: No, we can't do that. Now, come on, open up.
5: Who are you going to arrest?
2: Nobody. We just want to talk to you.
5: You sure that's all?
2: That's right.
5: Okay. Just a minute. What do you want?
2: Are you Pamela Telford?
5: I haven't done anything wrong.
2: Well, we didn't say you did.
5: Then what are you doing around here? What are you looking for?
3: Is your mother in?
5: What?
3: Is your mother home?
5: Well, yeah, she's here.
2: Well, we'd like to see her if it's all right.
5: You can't. You can't see her.
2: I'm afraid we're going to have to.
5: She's lying down, asleep. That's why you can't talk to her.
2: Well, what's the matter, little girl?
5: Nothing. Why'd you ask something like that?
2: Don't you think you better let us in? We're going to have to talk to your mother.
5: But she's asleep. She's tired. You can't talk to her. You can't.
2: Ah, come on. You want to go and wake her up? There's some things we've got to talk to her about.
3: I wonder if we could come in. It's kind of wet out here. How about it?
2: Then you can get your mother and we can have our talk, huh?
5: I guess you can come in. I guess it's all right.
3: Come on in, Joe.
2: Yeah. The front room was about 12 feet square. The only light in the room came from a candle and a jelly glass on a table. The only furniture in the place was the table that held the candle and a torn artificial leather and chrome couch. The floor was covered with paper, rain-soaked cardboard boxes, and dirty clothes. At a half a dozen different places, drops of dirty water were seeping through the roof. The water was being caught in empty tin cans that had been placed around the room. To the left was a door to a bedroom. In it, in a wooden crib, were two children. From the descriptions we'd gotten from the Eggers woman, we recognized them as Martin Telford, age 4, and his sister Carol, age 2. As soon as the children saw Irene and me, they hid their heads under the dirty blanket that covered the crib. There was nothing else in the room except a dirty mattress lying on the floor in one corner. From the appearance of the bedding, it hadn't been laundered or changed in at least 3 weeks. On the other side of the house, a small kitchen was piled high with dirty dishes, pieces of rotting food, and empty tin cans. The plumbing in the house had apparently been out of order for several weeks. While Irene and I looked over the house, the girl who'd met us at the door, Pamela Telford, followed us. When we got back to the front room, she started to cry. All right, you want to tell us where she is? Come on, Pamela, it's not as bad as all that, is it? Here's a handkerchief. Here you are. Now, where's your mother?
5: She's out looking for a job.
3: It's kind of late for that, isn't it?
5: I don't know. That's what she's doing, though. Out looking for a job.
2: Well, now, why'd you tell us that she was here tonight?
5: Because I didn't know what you wanted. I thought you were trying to arrest her.
2: Well, why'd you think that?
5: Because that's what she said.
2: Your mother said that?
5: Yes. She told us that policemen arrested people. She told us about it. How you did it once to her.
3: Your mother's been arrested?
5: Yes.
2: Do you know why?
5: Because she was.
2: Well, what for, do you know?
5: She got sick. She got sick and they put her in jail. That's why I told you she was asleep. I thought that you'd go away and leave us alone.
3: It's sure cold in here.
2: Yeah.
3: Do you have any heat in the house, Pamela?
5: There's a heater in the bedroom.
3: Oh, I'll turn it on.
2: Good.
5: It doesn't work.
3: What?
5: The heater doesn't work. Marty was playing one day and he broke the little rods in it. It doesn't work anymore.
3: Well, we should be able to get some heat out of it.
5: No, you won't. There isn't any gas. They turned it off.
2: Well, I think maybe you youngsters better come downtown with us, don't you think?
5: Why?
2: Well, it'll be warm down there, a lot more comfortable for you.
5: We can't go. We gotta wait here.
2: That's all right, Pamela. We'll leave word for your mother where you are. Maybe that's your mother now, huh?
5: No, it's Steve.
6: Who are you?
5: He's a policeman.
6: What do you want? There's nothing wrong here. Nothing for you to come butting in for.
2: We want to see your mother, son.
6: She hasn't done anything. Why don't you cops leave her alone? All the time you're after, never leave her alone.
3: You're kind of rough for a little guy, aren't you?
6: That's none of your business. I know my rights. I know I'm good.
2: Well, look here, son. We're going to take you downtown, give you a good meal, just until we can talk to your mother, that's all.
6: Then you're going to bring us back?
2: Well, we'll see.
6: How about Marty and Carol? You taking them, too?
2: Yeah.
6: Going to give them something to eat?
2: Yes, that's right.
6: Okay, we'll go with you. Just for tonight, though, that's all. Just for tonight. You understand?
2: Yeah.
6: Want another thing?
2: Yes, what's that?
6: We're paying our own way. I've got money. Anything you give us, we're going to pay for.
2: Well, you won't have to do that, son.
6: Well, I'm going to. We don't need charity. We're getting along all right. Everybody has a little rough luck now and then. Everybody. Mom tries. She really does. He's been looking for a job for a long time.
2: Uh-huh. All right, Steve, you want to help get the others ready to leave?
6: I'm not sure we can go.
2: Well, I'm afraid you're going to have to, son.
6: All right, but just for tonight. But the only reason is that I want Marty and Carol and Pamela to have something hot to eat. There's something wrong with the stove, since we can't cook on it. That's the only reason we're going. Just because there's something wrong with the stove.
5: The gas is turned off.
6: No, it isn't. It just don't work. But whatever we eat, whatever we get, we're going to pay for. I've got the money.
2: Well, now, I told you once before, that won't be necessary.
6: It is, too. We're not taking any charity. We've never taken any. We're not going to start now, either. Anything that's done for us is going to be paid for.
2: Yeah, I guess that's right, Steve.
6: Huh?
2: It'll be paid for. ...8:56 p.m. Men from the crime lab arrived and photographed the entire house. The pictures were held for evidence. A search of the house showed that there was no food for the children. In a cardboard box in the bedroom under a pile of toilet articles, we found a photograph of a man and a woman taken at what appeared to be a beach photographer's. Irene and I checked through the rest of the house, but we found nothing that would indicate where the mother of the four Telford children had gone. The youngsters were taken to juvenile hall, bathed, given clean clothes, and fed. At first, Steve Telford refused to eat anything until he was assured that his two sisters and his brother were being given the same kind of food. After the boy had finished eating, Irene and I talked to him. His previous uncooperative attitude had changed, and he seemed anxious to help us find his mother.
6: This is the longest she's ever been gone. I'm beginning to think there might be something wrong.
2: Well, when did you see her last, Steve?
6: This is Friday, isn't it?
7: Yes, February 8th.
6: Uh-huh. It was last Tuesday, then.
2: You mean this week, son?
6: No, a week ago. A week ago Tuesday.
2: Well, what did she say when she left?
6: Just like always. She said she wasn't feeling very good and she was going out and try to look for work.
7: What kind of work does she do?
6: Well, she's a waitress. A good one, too.
2: Mm-hmm.
6: That's the trouble, I guess. She's so good.
7: What do you mean?
6: Well, there are only a couple of places that Mom says are any good. Well, you know, where she want to work.
2: I don't believe I understand what you mean, Steve.
6: Well, Mom always said that she wasn't just a hashlinger. That's what she called
2: it. Oh, I see.
6: She said that she was a waitress and she couldn't go to work just any place.
2: Mm-hmm. Where'd she work last?
6: A big place out in Beverly Hills. Forgot the name right now. But when she got the job before she went to work, Mom took us out there. We didn't go right in, but we stood in front and looked at it. Big place, real nice. You know, all kind of glass in front. And you could see the people inside having a good time. We didn't go in, but we could see it good.
2: How long did your mother work there?
6: Well, she had some trouble, and she had to quit.
7: What do you mean, trouble?
6: Well, she got sick. And the man who was her boss got mad at her. And I guess he said a lot of things that Mom didn't like. So Mom told him that he couldn't talk to her like that, and then she quit.
2: Your mother ever tell you what was wrong with her? Steve?
6: No, she didn't.
7: Did you see a doctor about it?
6: You might as well know it. You're going to find out anyway.
2: What's that, son?
6: Well, Mom drank a lot. Sometimes she'd drink too much, and then she'd get sick. That's what was wrong.
2: Mm-hmm. Where's your father, Steve?
6: He died before Carol was born. Right before.
2: I want you to take a look at a picture for us, will you? Look at it and tell us if you know who the man in it is.
6: All right.
2: There you are.
6: That's Mom.
2: Mm-hmm.
7: You know who the man is?
6: No. I don't think I ever saw him before.
2: Does your mother have any men friends?
6: No, I don't think so. At least she never told me about him. She always said that the kids were enough for her, that we were all that mattered. She used to say that when she got a steady job, we were all going to live good. She used to tell us how one day the phone would ring and all our troubles would be over. Just like that. One day we've had a little trouble and the next, everything was going to be all right.
2: Mm-hmm.
6: Well, she really believed it, too. Just all of a sudden, the phone was going to ring and all our troubles would be over.
7: Mm-hmm.
6: I didn't know how to tell her.
2: Tell her what, son?
6: That they turned the phone off.
2: We had the name Rowena Telford checked through R&I. We found that the boy's story was true. The woman had been arrested once on a charge of 4127A LAMC, being drunk in a public place. Irene put in a call to the waitresses' union and asked them to check to see if the woman was working any place in town. They came back with the information that the last job she'd held had been 6 months before and that she'd been fired for insubordination and for being drunk. We showed the picture of the man and woman that we'd found at the Telford home around the department in the hopes that one of the officers might recognize the place where it was taken. None of them did. The next morning, we had several copies made, and we began a search of the bars along Fifth Street. We asked each bartender if he'd ever seen the man or the woman. In the first four places we checked, we got yes answers to the query about the woman, but none of the people we talked to could tell us anything about the man in the picture. Two more days passed without results. In the meantime, a warrant had been issued ordering the arrest of Rowena Telford, charging her with child neglect. A local and an APB were gotten out on her. On the third day after we'd started our search for the missing woman, we talked with a bartender who was able to give us the name of the man in the picture. He described the man as a fry cook in one of the smaller restaurants down on Fifth Street. We checked the restaurant, but we found that he'd been fired on Monday, the 28th of January. A check of his home address gave us no indication as to where he might be. Irene and I went back to the office and checked the name through R&I.
7: Joe?
2: Yeah? Did you come up with anything?
7: Check the name. He's registered as an ex-convict.
2: Uh-huh. Where'd he fall?
7: Back in Pennsylvania. Did time for ADW.
2: Well, we better talk to him, huh?
7: Right now, he looks awful good.
2: Why do you say that?
7: What he was arrested for.
2: Yeah?
7: He tried to beat a woman to death.
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0: Meet Peter Lynn Hayes and Mary Healy, America's favorite husband and wife comedy team. They are typical of smokers everywhere who are saying, "Chesterfield's for me." Mary says,
8: "I've smoked regular-sized Chesterfields for about 7 years. Guess that ought to prove how I feel about Chesterfield's taste and mildness."
0: Peter says, "Chesterfield's for me, too."
9: "Far as I'm concerned, King is the only size. And like Mary says, Chesterfield is the only cigarette."
8: "Either way you like them, I'll bet you'll find Chesterfield is best for you."
0: Yes, smoke America's most popular two-way cigarette. Regular and king-size Chesterfield. The best cigarette ever made. And best for you.
2: An immediate search was started for the man in the picture with Rowena Telford. From friends of his, we found that we might be able to locate him at a hamburger stand down at Santa Monica. Tuesday, February 12th, policewoman Irene Gardner and I drove down to the beach.
7: Should be it up there, huh?
2: Yeah. Go ahead.
7: Thanks. It's warm in here.
2: Yeah.
10: Yeah?
2: You like to see Willis Thatcher?
10: What for?
7: Police officers. You're Thatcher, aren't you?
10: Yeah, what do you want with me?
2: A couple questions we'd like to ask you.
10: Sure, I got nothing to hide. No reason to give you any trouble. What do you want to know?
2: You know a woman named Rowena Telford?
10: Why do you ask that?
2: It's a simple question, Thatcher. Can you give us the right kind of an answer? How about it?
10: Yeah, I know her. Why? What's she done now?
2: When did you see her last?
10: I don't know, a couple of weeks ago.
2: Narrow that down, will you?
10: Why? Listen, anything she did, I had no part of.
7: We understand you were pretty friendly with her.
10: That's not true. Sure, maybe I had a couple of dates with her. Not more than a couple. That's it. And anybody in the world could put up with it for more than that.
2: Why do you say a thing like that?
10: You ever know her?
2: No, we're looking for her.
10: You?
7: No, I've never met her.
10: That's how come you can ask that kind of question. And if you knew her, if you spent any time with her, you had to know what I mean.
2: Well, suppose you tell us.
10: She's a lush. A real lush. All the time boozing it up. Wasn't so bad that she got loaded, but she was real loud when she was tanked up. Real loud.
2: Is that right?
10: Sure, check around. Ask her friends. Talk to them. They'll all tell you the same story. Every one of them. First off, she'd have a couple of drinks. Next thing you know, any fellow with her would be trying to get out of a place without getting his head knocked off. She was always starting trouble. Sit down, order a drink. The next thing you know, some guy was asking you outside. Well, I ain't built to go outside too often. I get hurt bad when I fight.
2: Mm-hmm. Does she have any other boyfriends?
10: You don't listen very good, do
2: What's
10: you?
2: What's that?
10: I told you, and anybody around here it had much to do with. As far as I know, there wasn't nobody who went with her.
7: How'd she seem the last time you saw her?
10: All right. She had a little hangover. She always had one of those. She
2: seemed depressed about anything?
10: Not that she talked about.
2: Mm-hmm. Did you say anything about leaving town?
10: Not to me. Listen, how about giving me a break and telling me what this is all about? What are you after Rowena for?
2: These fights you told us about. Do you ever have any arguments with Ms. Telford?
10: I don't think that's any of your business.
2: We're writing it down that it is. Now, how about an answer?
10: Well, we had a couple of beefs. I told you, you couldn't go around with her and not have a little trouble.
7: Did you ever hit her?
10: We're back to that, huh?
7: What do you mean?
10: You know the record, the time I did. You figure maybe I did something to Rowena, isn't that it? You think I hurt her?
2: We're asking you.
10: Well, you're way off the road. I ain't gonna try to con you. Sure, maybe I had a lot of reasons to want to belt her. I used to think a lot of Rowena. Awful lot. But that's all over. All I want her to do is to leave me alone. Stay away from me. I didn't ever hit her. I didn't hurt her, no matter what you think.
2: All right.
10: You gotta believe it. I guess it sounds funny. I ain't trying to fool anybody. I'm ready to admit it. I'm a bum.
2: Mm-hmm.
10: But she didn't have to keep telling me, not all the time. I knew it.
2: Yeah.
10: Nobody likes to be called a bum.
2: Mm-hmm.
10: Even if you know it's true.
2: 1:47 p.m. We drove the suspect over to his rooming house and we checked the premises. We found nothing that would definitely tie him in with the disappearance of the Telford woman. After leaving his room, we took him downtown where he was held for further investigation on a charge of suspicion of murder. We checked communications, but we found that there'd been no word on the missing woman. Her name and description had been checked through the files in Missing Persons Bureau without results. 3:40 p.m. Frank came by the office and said that the trial he was attending was dragging on and that it would be a couple more days before he'd be back on duty with me. A petition was filed on behalf of the children, charging violation of Section 273 APC, unfit home, asking that they be made wards of the juvenile court. Policewoman Irene Gardner put in a call to the next-door neighbor of the Telford woman, but we'd found that there'd been no trace of the missing woman since we'd removed the children. 5:12 p.m. We finished up the log for the day and we were leaving the office.
11: I got it. Juvenile Friday. Yeah, that's right. Yeah, what's that address? Yeah. Mm-hmm. Yeah, sir, we'll be right there. Right, thank you.
7: What do you got?
11: Bar over on East 6th.
7: Yeah?
11: Rowena Telford just walked in.
2: The bartender was one of those that we'd questioned when we first started our investigation. At the time, he knew the Telford woman, but he said that he hadn't seen her for several weeks. On the phone, he told me that she just walked into his bar. Irene Gardner and I left the office and drove over to the East 6th Street address, but the woman had just left. We had her description and a description of the clothes she was wearing. We put that out to all cars in the area, but she was not picked up. Irene Gardner and I went back to the office and we put out a supplementary bulletin on the woman. At 8:14 p.m., we got a call from the woman who'd made the original complaint, Mrs. Crystal Eggers. She told us that the Telford woman had just walked into her own home. Irene and I left the office and we drove out to the house on Vallejo Street.
7: Light on. She must still be home.
11: Yeah.
12: Who is it?
11: Police officers. We'd like to talk to you.
12: Just a minute.
13: It's about time you got here. You got them yet?
11: I beg your pardon?
13: You got the little brats? They all run off, all of them. Get my hands on them and they're going to get what for. Where are they?
11: We have them downtown, Miss Telford.
13: Why don't you bring them home? This is where they belong. I get my hands on him. Oh, what I'm going to give that little Steve.
11: You mind if we come in?
13: No, come right ahead. You got to kind of excuse the way the house looks. I've been away for a couple of days. You can see how the kids can mess the place up.
11: I'm Sergeant Friday. This is Miss Gardner.
13: Oh, how you do? Would you like to sit?
7: No, that's all right.
13: How come you didn't bring them back?
11: They're being held in juvenile hall, Miss Telford.
13: For what?
11: Well, when we found them, they were suffering from malnutrition. This place here, it's not fit for youngsters.
13: Oh, so you just took them out and put them in a home, the way it is?
11: Yes, ma'am, that's the way it is.
13: Well, you've got your nerve. You really have.
7: What?
13: You coming in here and breaking up a home like this. You ought to be ashamed of yourself.
11: We have a warrant for your arrest.
13: Me?
11: Yes, ma'am.
13: Now, you listen to me, cop. You've got no right to come in here and break up my home. I know all about you cops. All about you pussyfooting around trying to make everybody think you're so good. I know you for what you are, and I'll tell you this.
11: Yes, ma'am, what's
13: that? You better get those kids back here fast, you hear me? You get them back here fast, because if you don't, I'm going to sue you and her and the city for every dime it's got. I'll take this to any court in the country I have to, but I'm going to get my kids back. You ain't half as good as you think you are. You want it plain, real plain, so you can understand it. You stink, that's what. All of you stink.
11: All right, ma'am, I think that's enough of that. Where have you been for the last 2 weeks?
13: It was the most terrible thing that ever happened to me. To anybody. He told me he loved me and said we was going to get married. I thought it'd be nice for the kids. That's what I thought, for the kids. And we was going to drive down to Mexico and get married. All nice.
11: Mm-hmm.
13: And everything's going nice. I gave Stevie a couple of dollars and told him to take care of things. And then we left and drove all the way to San Diego without stopping. And then we had some lunch on the way to get married. We had a couple of drinks just to make the food taste better, that's all. And then all of a sudden I got sick again. And he walked out on me. Left me right there in the bar all by myself. And all the promises he made to me, all the things we was going to have, and all of it, just a lot of lies. As soon as I get a little sick, he just had a couple of drinks. He walked out on me, left me right there, all by myself, you know.
11: Mm-hmm.
13: All by myself. I didn't have no money, no way to get back. What was I going to do? I believed him. I really thought he was going to marry me. I believed all he said, how things were going to be better. I believed it all. The dirtiest trick I ever heard of, walking out on a girl like that. A dirty trick.
11: I got one to beat it.
13: Hmm?
11: The one you pulled on your children.
0: The story you've just heard is true. The names were changed to protect the innocent.
1: On June 4th, trial was held in Department 97, Superior Court of the State of California, in and for the County of Los Angeles. In a moment, the results of that trial.
0: Now, here is our star, Jack Webb.
11: Thank you, George Fenneman. 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
1: Rowena Esther Telford was tried and convicted of violation of Section 273A PC, endangering the life and safety of a minor, which is punishable by imprisonment in the county jail for a period of not more than 1 year. The four Telford children were made wards of the juvenile court and were placed in foster homes. You have just heard Dragnet, a series of authentic cases from official files. Technical advice comes from the Office of Chief of Police W.H. Parker, Los Angeles Police Department. Technical advisors, Captain Jack Donahoe, Sergeant Marty Wynn, Sergeant Vance Brasher. Heard tonight were June Whitley, Sammy Ogg, Virginia Gregg. Script by John Robinson. Music by Walter Schumann. Hal Gibney speaking.
0: 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Chesterfield has brought you Dragnet, transcribed from Los Angeles.
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0: Here, John Cameron.
14: Ladies and gentlemen, the ringing of that phone bell brings you mystery, adventure.
15: Nero Wolfe's office, Archie Goodwin speaking. No, I'm sorry, Mr. Wolfe is busy planning a menu. I'll see if he can talk to you. What's the name again? You want to talk to a dame named Mrs. Collins?
16: Hang up, Archie.
15: Do we know a Mrs. Collins?
16: No.
15: I don't suppose you care, but I think her voice is very charming.
16: Doubtless. Every female has a charming voice to you. Hang up.
15: Okay. I'm sorry, Mrs. Collins, but at the moment, Mr. Wolfe is too involved with his digestive system to be interrupted. However, if I may introduce myself, Archie Goodwin, Mr. Wolfe's assistant, if I can be of any help...
16: Archie.
15: Yes, Mrs. Collins, I'll ask him. Cocktail party.
16: Hang up, Archie.
15: Mrs. Collins, I'm afraid it would be better if you didn't expect Mr. Wolfe. Goodbye. Cocktails. Fooey.
16: Absurd. Perfectly absurd.
15: She says you promised to come to her cocktail party, and why aren't you there?
16: Because you are going to attend the cocktail party and the probable unpleasant ending.

Ladies and gentlemen, it's that genius who is the bulkiest, balkiest, the most ponderous, and most brilliant detective in the world. Yes, none other than that chairborne mass of unpredictable intellect, Nero Wolfe, created by Rex Stout and brought to you in a new series of adventures over this NBC network in the person of Mr. Sidney Greenstreet.

0: Mr. Wolf and I refer to this as the case of the party for death. Nero Wolf really should have gone to the party since he'd accepted, but I was delegated. I can't complain now since it was there that I met Georgia, the most beautiful redhead. Well, that's my weakness, redheads. Yeah, and blondes and brunettes. Well, anyway, Mr. Wolf was adamant about going to the party.
1: I've never been to a cocktail party in my life. You know, I drink nothing but beer.
0: You could take your beer with you, couldn't you?
1: I could not.
0: Do we know a Mrs. Collins whose cocktail party you said you'd go to?
1: The phone rang and I picked it up.
0: Where was I?
1: Exactly.
0: Okay. So a Mrs. Collins with a beautiful, seductive voice conned you into accepting an invitation to a cocktail party that you knew you weren't going to.
1: Archie.
0: Yes, Master.
1: Just a little less sarcasm, perhaps.
0: Sarcasm?
1: Call it impertinence, then.
0: Impertinence, Master?
1: Exactly. Less of that. Much less.
0: Okay.
1: Continue now.
0: Where was I?
1: You were reading the duck recipe.
0: Oh, yes, the duck. Oh, here we are. Dodine de Canard. The dodine is one of the oldest dishes in the repertory of French cooking, being mentioned in books of the 14th century. Le Grand Cuisinier de Toute Cuisinie.
1: Hooey, what time is it, Archie?
0: Almost 6:30.
1: Oh, in that case...
0: You're going to get up?
1: Here on this card are your instructions, Archie. If you are still alive tomorrow, you may make your report.
0: I helped the huge bulk that was Nero Wolf out of his specially built desk chair and walked with him to the elevator that would take him upstairs to his orchids. I stepped back to the desk and found the card which bore my instructions. In his small, perfect handwriting, I read, Mrs. Albert Collins, Empire Towers. Arrive at 7, say I sent you. After the murder, telephone me before the police arrive. At exactly 7, I rang Mrs. Collins' doorbell. Mrs. Collins?
2: I'm Mrs. Collins.
0: I'm Archie Goodwin. We talked on the phone a little while ago.
2: Oh, yes. Well, come in, Mr. Goodwin.
0: Mr. Wolf begs to be excused. At the last moment, he was unable to attend.
2: Well, I'm glad you could come.
0: You're not disappointed?
2: No, I don't think so. I'm rather upset. I'm afraid, Mr. Goodwin, for my life. That's why I called Mr. Wolf. Oh, just drop your hat and coat there, Mr. Goodwin.
0: May I tell you something, Mrs. Collins?
2: Well, of course, Mr. Goodwin.
0: Archie will do.
2: Archie?
0: When I spoke to you on the phone, I thought I knew what you'd look like.
2: And?
0: You do.
2: Well, is that good?
0: It's not bad, Mrs. Collins.
2: Janie will do.
0: Janie will do.
2: Archie, I think it would be best if I say you're an old beau of mine.
0: From where?
2: In Hollywood. When I went to Hollywood High School and you went to USC.
0: Okay, but don't expect me to remember much about it.
2: I'd be flattered if you remember anything about it. I want you to keep your eyes and ears open. Observe everything tonight. Well, now shall we join the party? Oh, Albert, this is Archie Goodwin. Archie, this is my husband, Albert.
3: How do you do?
4: Hello.
2: And this is Joe Boyce, my husband's partner.
4: How do you do?
0: Boyce?
2: I've told you about Archie, Albert, but well, I guess you probably don't remember, do you?
4: No, I don't.
2: When I was in high school and he went to USC.
4: Oh. Oh, yeah, sure. What do you have, Goodwin?
0: I'd like a plain lime and soda.
2: Oh, now, really? A teetotaler now?
0: Yes, I, well, I used to overdo it, uh-huh. Remember?
4: So you knew my wife in Hollywood?
0: Quite a while ago, though.
4: Uh-huh. Been here long?
0: Oh, a while.
4: Did you and my wife run into each other again just lately?
0: Yeah.
4: A few days ago?
0: About.
4: Joe Boyce here is my partner, chemical business. Makes this sort of an old home week, doesn't it, Joe?
5: In a way, Al. I guess it does at that.
4: Joe knew my wife back in those days, too. And they're still very friendly. Yeah. Yes, indeed. You two have got something in common to talk about, haven't you, Goodwin?
0: Mrs. Collins, you mean? We never knew each other very well.
4: No? Okay, Goodwin, let it go.
6: Why, look. Look what I found. A new man. Just what I need. I'm Georgia.
0: Archie.
6: Archie, dear, will you fix up my drink, please?
0: Anything for a lady.
6: Let's go to the bar. Eh, Archie?
4: I'm determined, Joe. If it were only the money, our only Jane, I might listen.
5: Oh, Al, can't we talk about it later?
4: I like talking about it now, Joe.
5: You're going to be sorry about this, Al.
4: I am already. But you'll have 20 years or so in prison just being sorry. I've got the papers you forged right here.
5: You're hysterical, Al. Let's face it. The firm went broke, but I suffered too. So let's forget it.
4: Yes, Joe. The firm went broke, but you didn't. And I don't think my wife did either. The two of you had everything figured for yourselves. Well, I'm turning the papers over to the DA tomorrow.
1: Nero Wolf speaking.
3: Archie, what do you know about this expected murder, if anything?
1: Has it happened yet?
3: No, but who's supposed to get killed?
1: I haven't the faintest idea, Archie.
3: Then why don't you stop it?
1: That is impossible. I don't even know who's there.
3: You want me to tell you?
1: Not in the least. You're not supposed to prevent it, Archie. I don't think you could. I don't think anybody could.
3: You want to hear what I found out already?
1: No.
3: I'll tell you anyway. Collins thinks his wife and his partner, Boyce, have been stealing his dough, and he's threatening to send Boyce to the clink.
1: Archie.
3: Yeah?
1: You're wasting our time. Go back to the party. There is nothing you can do to prevent the murder. But I want you to be there when it happens.
0: Now that all the guests have gone, let's sit down here, Georgie.
6: When Janie was in Hollywood, she must have had more good-looking boyfriends.
0: Let's get personal about this, Georgie.
6: Yeah, let's.
0: When you say good-looking, do you mean me?
6: I don't mean anybody else, Archie.
0: You know, I think you're pretty, too.
6: You'd better not let Jane hear you say that.
0: You think she'd care?
6: I thought you knew Jane.
0: Only slightly. You don't like Jane too well, do you?
6: Why?
0: Why? Why what?
6: Why don't you tell the truth about it? No man as attractive as you ever knew Jane slightly. Either they knew her or they didn't know her. Maybe you think I'm getting a little tipsy.
0: The idea never occurred to me.
6: No? Well, it has to me.
0: Refill your glass?
6: I'll come with you to the bar.
0: Well, here's your drink, Georgia. I find there's no ice left in the ice bucket.
6: Janie? Hey, Janie, no ice.
2: Oh, well, I'll get some. Here, give me the bucket.
0: Mrs. Collins, Janie, I mean.
2: Yes, Archie.
0: May I use the phone in the bedroom again?
2: Oh, of course.
0: You excuse me for a minute, Georgia?
6: I'm coming with you.
0: Why don't you just stay here until Jane brings the ice? Well, why don't you go talk to Joe Boyce?
6: I don't want to talk to Joe Boyce. I don't want to talk to Joe Boyce ever.
0: Now, look, Georgia.
6: I'm coming with you, Archie. Is that clear?
0: Okay, come on.
6: Here's where the phone is.
0: I could have found it myself.
6: You don't want me with you, do you?
0: Just sit down here on the edge of the bed and listen, if that's what you want to do.
7: Mr. Wolf speaking.
0: Archie, boss.
7: Well, Archie, what?
0: Just a bit of a report.
7: Go on.
0: At this moment, I am sitting on the edge of one of two twin beds in the apartment of Mr. and Mrs. Albert Collins. Sitting next to me is a gorgeous redhead named Georgia. Georgia what, dear?
6: Boy.
0: You mean you're the wife of Joe Boyce?
6: Of course. Didn't you know?
0: I am sitting next to the gorgeous red-headed wife of Albert Collins' partner, Joe Boyce.
7: Archie, you annoy me.
0: From what I just learned, I can see there's another friction going on.
7: You mean Georgia and Jane?
0: Yep, fireworks between them. This one no like other one.
7: Have you anything more to say?
0: When I called, I was going to ask if there's any reason why I shouldn't come home now.
7: Instructions for you, Archie?
0: After the murder, call you.
7: Yeah, that's perfectly clear, isn't it?
0: But what if there isn't any?
7: Don't call me. Simple, isn't it?
0: Hello. He hung up.
6: Archie.
0: What?
6: That was a strange conversation.
0: Do you want me to explain it to you, honey?
6: What was that business about murder?
0: Shall we join the party?
6: Murder. Archie. Wouldn't you be surprised if there was one?
0: Yeah? Who's going to do what and to whom?
6: I don't know. Maybe I will.
0: Elucidate, honey. Do you intend to figure as the killer or the corpse?
6: I don't intend to figure as anything. But you never know. Archie, do you think Jane Collins is better looking than me?
0: Nope.
6: Honestly?
0: Honestly.
6: Then what's the matter with me?
0: Nothing. Nothing at all.
6: Oh, yes, dear. Look, do you want to kiss me?
0: Well, I'll tell you. When I graduated from Sunday school, I took a vow.
6: That's what I mean. But if I were Jane, you'd want to kiss me, wouldn't you?
0: No, frankly, no.
6: Why not?
0: Well, when I graduated from Sunday school, I...
6: Okay, Archie. Let's go back. You boys have such happy faces. Where's Jane?
5: In the kitchen getting some ice. Where have you been?
6: With Archie.
5: Is he an old school chum of yours, too?
6: Do you care, Joe?
5: No.
0: Mr. Boyce.
5: What?
0: How much do you weigh?
5: 187. Why?
0: Then I'll be giving you 5 pounds. Shall we step outside?
6: This I have got to see.
5: Shut up. Mr. Goodwin, you seem angry.
0: Just terribly, terribly hurt.
5: Would it do any good if I apologized? Today I'm a little upset. If I said anything to offend you, I do apologize. Now, if you still want me to give you a boxing lesson, I'm at your service.
0: Let's forget it. I'm sorry, too. Jane Collins came in from the kitchen with a bucket of ice cubes, a tray of fresh glasses, and the strapless gown she'd been wearing.
2: There. I never thought I'd make it. Now I'm going to mix my own drink, and you can take care of yourselves. Ice first. Huh? Whiskey. And soda. The simple recipe, isn't it, Archie?
0: All it needs is the ingredients.
2: I drink to the ingredients. Nice.
6: Janie, darling.
2: What, dear?
6: Would you mind very much if I took Archie away from you?
2: Uh-huh. Haven't you done that already, dear?
4: To listen to those girls, you'd think, wouldn't you, Goodwin?
0: Me, I never think.
2: What do you do, Archie?
0: I concentrate.
2: On what?
0: On not thinking. I did some serious concentrating on not thinking about Nero Wolfe or about the conflict of the partners, Albert Collins and Joe Boyce, about the jealousies of Jane and Georgia. The next 5 minutes hardly seemed an hour. Jane and Boyce murmured to each other. Collins drank, gently but firmly.
6: Why can't you be honest, Archie? What's the matter with me?
0: What, Georgia?
6: You weren't listening, were you?
0: To every gorgeous word you said.
6: What did I say?
0: I want to hear it again, just the way you said it before.
6: I said, why shouldn't there be a murder? Why not? It's an order.
0: It's just not considered the thing to do.
6: Thing to do? Can you think of anything better?
0: No, frankly.
6: I can. My glass is empty.
4: My glass is empty, too. Jane. Jane!
2: Oh, I'm sorry. I'm not much of a hostess, am I? Oh, don't answer that. Oh, you're all empty. But I've only drunk half of mine.
4: You don't usually drink so slowly, Jane.
2: I'm just not in the mood tonight. I usually drink faster to keep you from drinking mine. See, Albert always gulps his and then reaches for mine.
4: What's the difference?
2: And I'll fix you some fresh drinks, but put my drink over there by you, Georgia. And lay off, Albert. I only had about 3 swallows of it. Besides, you don't need any more.
6: I suppose we know what dear Jane is going to do, don't we?
5: Lay off, will you?
6: Lay off. It's my husband who said that, Archie. Archie, meet my husband, Mr. Boyce. I will now explain why dear Jane took our glasses away to the kitchen when she could afford a drink right here.
5: Listen, Georgia,
6: Mr.
5: will you...
6: Mr. Boyce is speaking, Archie. What, Mr. Boyce?
5: Nuts.
6: Mr. Boyce says nuts, Mr. Goodwin. What do you say, Mr. Collins?
4: I think Joe has covered the field.
6: We were talking, weren't we, Archie?
0: Possibly.
6: We were talking about dear Jane. She's got to be always the prettiest, always devastating. Right now, she's putting on a completely new face. And in about 20 minutes, when our tongues are hanging out, she'll come back, all horsed up and bright and smiling, with another tray of drinks.
4: Yeah, you'll take all night to fix them.
6: Well, I'm going to get some air on the balcony.
5: Don't jump off. Al, you're drinking too much lately.
4: Why should it worry you, Joe? Especially now.
5: When you start drinking not only your drinks, but everybody else's too, well... Jane's right.
4: Is that what worries you? Slide Jane's glass down. The ice is all melted.
5: You see what I mean?
4: Okay, Joe, let's not be nasty until tomorrow. That gives me an idea. Think I'll propose a toast. Until tomorrow. You know, it may be rather fitting that I should drink a toast from the glass that Janie left. Until tomorrow.
5: Go! Al. Al? Jane? Janie!
2: Albert! Oh, help! flirt.
1: Nero Wolf speaking.
8: May I come home now?
1: Oh, hello, Archie.
8: I said, may I come home now?
1: Have you sent for the police, Inspector Kramer?
8: Of course.
1: Who was killed, Archie?
8: Albert Collins.
1: How, Archie?
8: I don't know. You were right, though, weren't you?
1: Naturally. About what?
8: Murder.
1: Oh, that. We can talk about it tomorrow. Good night, Archie. Come home when you can.
8: What do you mean, come home when I can?
1: You'll be held as a witness, won't you? Try not to wake me with the elevator when you come in.
0: Well, Inspector Kramer, you've had me here at headquarters for a long while. For quite a long while. Haven't you asked me enough questions?
9: Goodwin, you say you never saw these people before, Collins or Boyce or their wives. Yet when all the other guests had gone, you were still there.
0: I guess I just don't know how to say goodbye.
9: You didn't know they were partners in a chemical company. You didn't know that Boyce had forged a lot of papers with Collins' name.
0: All I know is what you tell me.
9: Goodwin.
0: Yes, sir?
9: I'm trying to be nice.
0: Yes, sir.
9: Now, I know, of course, that you went to that party because Nero Wolf told you to.
0: Do you?
9: My question is, how did Wolf know it was going to happen?
0: Why don't you ask him?
9: I already have.
0: He told you?
9: He says he never heard of Collins or Boyce.
0: Did he say he'd ever heard of me?
9: He says he isn't responsible for you or your shady friends. Maybe he knows I found a poison pellet in George's bag.
0: Inspector, may I make an important call?
9: Go ahead.
1: Argy, Argy. Confounded light. Hello?
10: What time is it, Master?
1: Confound it, Archie.
10: I'll tell you what time it is. It's a little after 4 a.m. I'm at Central Headquarters, and Inspector Kramer has been chatting with me about my shady friends.
1: Kramer is a jackass.
10: Just a second. Pick up the other phone, would you, Inspector? Sorry, Mr. Wolf. What was that you were saying about Inspector Kramer?
1: I said Kramer is a jackass.
10: Thank you.
11: Wait a minute, Wolf.
1: Oh? Eavesdropping, Inspector.
11: Down here for a little questioning, Wolf.
1: Fooey.
11: What's that?
1: Fooey. It can be spelled in several ways. I spell it P-F-U-I. Fooey.
11: You think I won't bring you down here as a material witness?
1: Yes, I think you won't. I think you'd be making a great mistake if you did.
11: A great mistake? Why?
1: Because I might not tell you who killed Collins. And you wouldn't know which one of these people to prefer charges against. Now send Archie home. Even he needs an occasional night's sleep.
9: He hung up.
0: So it seems. Busy? He's probably left the phone off the hook, Inspector. By now, he's probably asleep again.
9: You know I can go out there, don't you?
0: Sure you can. More important men than you have tried it. And where are they now?
9: Goodwin?
0: Yes, sir.
9: I'm going to let you go.
0: I'm sure Mr. Wolf and I are very grateful, Inspector.
9: You want to know why I'm letting you go?
0: I know why.
9: Why?
0: Because if you're nice and cooperative and don't make too much trouble, Mr. Wolf will solve this case for you and tell you whom to prefer charges against.
9: Goodwin.
0: Sir?
9: Get out.
0: Thank you, Inspector. Good morning, Inspector. At 3 o'clock the next afternoon, I was rearranging the furniture in Nero Wolf's office while the great man sat behind his desk watching me perspire.
1: Are you finished now, Archie?
0: I guess so.
1: And tell me where they sat.
0: There were two couches, like this, in front of a fireplace. Collins and Boyce were sitting together on one couch. When Georgia and I came in, they were looking at some canceled checks.
1: Where was Mrs. Collins?
0: I told you she was getting ice and fresh glasses.
1: Why was she getting fresh glasses, Archie? Where were the empty ones?
0: I don't know. Maybe they were the same ones she brought back washed and polished.
1: Archie, I trust your powers of observation absolutely. That's why I sent you to Mrs. Collins' cocktail party.
0: Okay, how did you know there was going to be a murder? If it was a murder.
1: It was a murder, Archie. But isn't it obvious?
0: How is it obvious? Suppose Collins slipped a few drops of the poison into his drink himself.
1: It's very strong, very deadly poison. With a remarkably strong odor.
0: Like almonds, I know. I smelled it when I picked him up.
1: Archie, was anything found on the body that might have contained the poison? A fountain pen? Whatever?
0: Not even that.
1: Inspector Kramer found a poison pellet in Georgia's handbag. He thinks she poisoned Collins' drink.
0: Say, could be. But it wasn't his drink, it was his wife's. Then Georgia was trying to kill Jane, and Collins got it by mistake.
1: We shall soon see, Archie.
0: I was expecting a murder because you told me to expect it. I watched every move that everybody made. There's no possibility that Jane's glass, the glass with the poison in it, was tampered with by anybody.
1: Yes, I believe.
0: Okay.
1: Archie, you're sore, aren't you?
0: Have you ever spent the night with Inspector Kramer? He's really a good man, too. Why did you say he was a jackass?
1: Because he didn't know who killed Collins.
0: Do you?
1: Of course. Is there ever any question about it?
0: Just a moment, please.
1: The only trouble is it may be difficult to prove. That's why we are giving this little cocktail party this afternoon with the help of Inspector Kramer. By the way...
0: Yes?
1: Call Mrs. Collins and tell her to bring a bucket of ice from her refrigerator.
0: Why?
1: Because our refrigerator's broken down.
0: No, it hasn't. I was just out in the kitchen a minute ago.
1: Our refrigerator has broken down. And it'll be very helpful if Mrs. Collins would bring a bucket of ice cubes.
0: What makes you think she'll do it?
1: She will. Call her.
0: 6:45. There we were in Wolf's office doing a repeat performance of last night's smash hit. Two couches faced each other, a cocktail table between them. On one couch, red-headed Georgia and me. On the other couch, it was a big one, Joe Boyce, Jane Collins, widow of the lately defunct Albert, and Nero Wolf. Jane had been drinking a little slower than the rest of us. Our glasses were empty. Hers was still half full. Wolf said...
1: Margie.
0: Yeah?
1: At this point in last night's party, Mrs. Collins got up and left to get some fresh drinks. Repeat what she said.
0: Approximately?
1: Approximately will do.
0: I think she said something like this. She said, put my drink over by you, Georgia. Lay off, Albert. I've had about 3 swallows of it. Besides, you don't need any more, Albert. Am I right, Jane?
6: Close enough, Archie. But what of it?
5: No, what is this nonsense all about, Wolf?
6: Mr. Wolf is trying to make something out of nothing.
12: I think Mr. Wolf is going to turn up something mighty interesting. Don't look so perturbed, Joe.
1: Since I am playing the part of the late Mr. Collins, pass me Jane's glass.
6: I'll keep my glass, Mr. Wolf. I haven't finished my drink.
1: You're a very clever woman, Mrs. Collins.
0: Would it be too much if I ask what this is all about?
1: What are you, Archie?
0: You make it sound as if that drink she's holding is poison. But it can't be, because as yesterday, she's already drunk half of it herself.
1: When our freezer broke down, she was more than willing to bring a bucket of ice cubes, wasn't she?
0: So?
1: What would happen, Archie, if you froze a gelatine-coated pellet of poison in the center of one particular ice cube? Mrs. Collins hasn't finished her drink. Notice the ice is all melted now. She hasn't taken one sip since the ice melted completely. She came prepared in case she was exposed. Smell it, Archie.
6: No, Archie, stand back. I can easily swallow this before you can reach me. Mr. Wolf, in a few seconds, I'll drink it. But tell me something first. Tell me how you knew.
5: Jane, listen to me.
1: I knew there was going to be a murder last night because you said so. I knew that it was you who would commit the murder because it was you who invited me. You hoped an expert witness would prove that you couldn't have killed your husband. So I sent Archie Goodwin, whose observations are always exact, even when he doesn't know the import of what he's observing.
0: She brought back clean glasses. She poured the drinks out of bottles already open. And if anybody had put anything in or touched one of those glasses, I would have seen it.
1: Exactly. The poison pellet was frozen in a certain ice cube. Mrs. Collins put that cube in her own drink, drank it until the ice had almost melted down to the poisonous pellet center. And then she took all the other glasses away, leaving only hers half full. And as usual, her husband drank it.
5: No, Jane, don't!
6: Too late, Joe. Too late.
0: know, boss, Jane didn't get away with the suicide try. That was clever thinking you did.
1: I prepared a cube of ice in which I had frozen a gelatine capsule containing nothing more than a vitamin compound. I substituted for the cube in which Jane had placed the poison for herself.
0: Wonder why Jane Collins wanted to have Joe. He'd stolen practically

0: plan to have Georgie accused by planting another pellet of the poison in Georgie's handbag. Jane would have gotten rid of her husband and Joe's wife in one stroke. You knew all that, didn't you?
1: Well, I... How about a bottle of beer, boss?
0: Could you spare the time?
1: Georgie. Beautiful redhead. Wonder where she is tonight.
0: I'm sure I haven't the slightest idea, but in case you do... Well, just be quiet with the elevator door when you come in.

0: Tonight's transcribed story by Mindred Lord was based on the characters created by Rex Stout. This is an Edwin Fadiman program, produced and directed by J. Donald Wilson. In the cast were Harry Bartell as Archie Goodwin, and G.G. Pearson, Herb Butterfield, Peter Leeds, Evelyn Eaton, and Bill Johnstone. Next week at this same time, Nero Wolfe and Archie will bring you The Case of the Malevolent Medic. Don Stanley speaking. Three chimes mean good times on NBC.
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0: factual records and authentic experiences of Matt Savetic come many of the incidents in this unusual story. Here is our star, Dana Andrews, as Matt Savetic, who for 9 fantastic years lived as a communist for the FBI.
1: Sometimes I still wake up trembling, clothed in icy sweat and goose flesh. And I listen as though it's all still happening. The ghosts of those events walk from time to time. Ghostly phones jangle, shatteringly. Whispers, plottings, counterplottings, code message, secret drop, deceit, craft, paralyzing, doubt, fear. I still wake up trembling. It hardly seems over, my 9 years of being a communist for the FBI.
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0: here is Dana Andrews as Matt Savetic, Undercover Man. This story from the confidential file is marked The Black Gospel.
1: I've ordered ice water sent up. There's the door. Here at the hotel, I'm Bob Stanton. But my communist chums know me only as Matt Savetic, and they wouldn't like it if they knew I was registered here under a false name. I'd be in pretty serious trouble. I go to the door.
2: Ice water, sir?
1: It isn't the bellboy. It's a dapper guy in a smart suit and a Homburg hat and a funny smile, holding the tray of water and glasses. I get ice water all right, right through my veins.
2: Ice water?
1: Who are you?
2: I heard the bell captain take your order downstairs, and I met the bellboy in the corridor. I told him I was just going to visit Mr. Bob Stanton, that it?
1: I asked who you are.
2: Shall we talk about it inside, Mr. Savetic?
1: Come in.
2: Thank you. I tipped the bellboy very handsomely.
1: He'll get it back.
2: No obligation, Comrade Savetic.
1: Comrade?
2: My name is Alexis Ravenal, a communist, yes. But the communist of tomorrow, the red wave of the future, devoid of emotion or sentiment, dedicated impassively to one thing only, the end.
1: Whatever that means.
2: Destruction, total annihilation without mercy of the corrupt society we despise.
1: And whatever that means.
2: I must ask you, Savetic, why do you live here under a false name without the knowledge of the party?
1: Personal reasons.
2: Suppose I tell your chief. Or the control commission of this rather singular secret you've been keeping from them. What will they think?
1: What do you think they'll think?
2: They might strongly suspect FBI.
1: Why are you here?
2: I want recruits.
1: Recruits for what?
2: For special duty.
1: Is it cleared with the Kremlin?
2: I am not obligated to reveal secret data to anyone, let alone you. Remember, Savetic, you are in a highly compromising situation which you would have serious trouble in explaining to the Control Commission.
1: In other words, you're blackmailing me into this special and secret work you're talking about.
2: It's not blackmail if you can prove you are not engaged in espionage against the Communist Party.
1: Maybe I can prove just that, Ravenal.
2: And maybe not. I ask no embarrassing questions.
1: Why should you trust me?
2: Your success in keeping your other life here, shall we say, secret from the party for so long, is a sure proof of your genius for secrecy and intrigue. That is all I ask now. You belong with me, and the hard, tough nucleus of the red future.
1: You'll take a chance on me?
2: Let me worry about that, huh? And discuss this with nobody.
1: When do you have to have an answer?
2: Tonight.
1: Pretty fast, isn't it?
2: You really have no choice, Savetic.
1: All right. Meet here?
2: You'll hear from me.
1: Suppose I don't work out the way you hope.
2: You will have lost nothing. You will perish with the others in the general conflagration of the earth and all that is corrupt in it. Night. Night, I say. Night and the dark river will engulf you. And everything on earth will be cleansed and purified in the grand and total annihilation. You have nothing to lose. Your decision by nightfall, then. Good morning, Mr.
1: Stanton.
2: Yes.
1: I pluck at the front of my shirt. Cold sweat plasters it to my chest. I've seen cold-blooded, half-mad zealots before, but this is something that makes my scalp crawl. There's something impalpably terrible in that foppish man who calls himself Alexis Ravenal. I sit down to steady my legs. Then I go to the door to make sure nobody's listening. Then I call the FBI. Make a fast, urgent rendezvous. In my contact's car, pulled off the road in the suburbs.
3: Very strange, Matt. Very disturbing.
1: You don't think this Ravenal is just a lunatic, then?
3: I don't know. I just have a feeling that something pretty awful is represented by this Ravenal person.
1: But what?
3: Matt, I want you to make an appointment with Professor Miriam Caspary at the university. Right away.
1: Professor Miriam Caspary.
3: Tell her what Ravenal said about the red wave of the future.
1: Admit I'm a communist?
3: No. And don't say I sent you. Avoid any questions.
4: Jack?
3: I'll drive you to a pay station where you can call Professor Caspary.
1: Professor Miriam Caspary is a large, strong-looking woman with a stern, almost wooden face. She wears a severe suit and does nothing whatever about her hair. But she knows her business, which is political science. She opens her ears when I start quoting Ravenal and his doomsday talk.
5: Alexis Ravenal.
1: Well, I'm relieved if it amuses you. It scared me plenty.
5: So simple.
1: Simple is how I like it, but I don't get this.
5: First, I do not even have to open a book to tell you that Alexis Ravenal is simply Ravenal Alexis reversed. A prison that is part of the great Peter and Paul prison in Russia.
1: Are you saying our man was a prisoner there?
5: No, but the man he sounds like died there in 1882. He died leaving a revolutionary legacy, and many of his spiritual heirs are alive today. His creed lives.
1: In communism, that is.
5: Communism owes much to him. Lenin admired him. At 21 years of age, Sergei Nachayev wrote the Revolutionary Catechism.
1: Nachayev?
5: Listen. One, every revolutionary must be a dedicated man.
1: That's our boy Ravenal.
5: He should have no personal life, no emotions, no attachment, no property, no true name. His object is perpetually the same. The quickest and surest way of destroying our whole filthy order from top to root.
1: That's enough.
5: Disturbing.
1: Disturbing? Well, where can I get that book?
5: Any good library has it.
1: Oh, thank you, Professor.
5: Mr. Savetic.
1: Yes?
5: Who told you to look me up on this?
1: Why, I've heard of your work in political science.
5: I see. Mr. Savetic, when you look up the catechism, it'll be under the heading The Nachayev Monster. Good day, Mr. Savetic.
1: I find the book in the public library and I find the catechism and make another appointment with my FBI contact. I tell him what I've learned and we read the rest of the Revolutionary Catechism in a small, obscure hotel across town. And the sickening dread that started in my own hotel room earlier in the day grows deeper and more terrifying. When a comrade is in danger, it may be necessary to determine if he is expendable.
3: Nice fellas.
1: The revolutionary must not hesitate to destroy any position, any place, any person in the world. He must hate everyone and everything with equal hatred. A revolutionary must penetrate everywhere. He must be prepared to kill and to perish himself, as he must be prepared to destroy with his own hands all those who stand in his way to the destruction of the entire world.
3: There's a lot more.
1: It's all the same. Kill, destroy. The earth is rotten, destroy it. Man is corrupt, kill him. No distinction, no exceptions or exemptions. Kill.
3: Now I'll tell you what I've been finding out, Matt. Sergei Nachayev, born 1847, died Peter and Paul prison at 35. But not before he lit the torch that may bring the world down in ashes. The credo of nothingness, of nihilism, of pure and shattering terror for its own sake.
1: And this is what I've gotten myself into.
3: Stay with it, Matt. We need you badly now.
1: Why doesn't Ravenal seem to mind if I may be an FBI plant?
3: He's up to something. We don't know what yet.
1: Let's find out. I'm in a spot.
3: We've got to stop Ravenal. Get something specific on him. Because the next logical step from communism is nihilism. And that's the finish.
1: What about this Professor Caspary dame?
3: What about her?
1: Is she okay?
3: We have to consult experts sometime, Matt.
1: Okay.
3: Stay close to Ravenal.
1: He'll stay close to me. Don't worry.
6: And good evening, Mr. Matthew Savetic.
1: What? You
6: keep walking, Savetic. We'll go up to your room.
1: You're the boss.
6: Have a good day.
1: Edling.
6: And what does the FBI think of all this?
1: I wouldn't know, Ravenal.
6: Very well.
1: Well, I can tell you this. I was doing some research at the university. Okay?
6: And what did Professor Miriam Caspary tell you?
1: How the devil did you know?
6: Keep walking, Savetic.
2: You see, Savetic, we are everywhere.
1: Yeah.
2: Everywhere.
1: Don't rub it in.
2: This is your hotel, isn't it?
1: You ought to know.
2: We'll go upstairs and reach decisions.
1: Here we are.
5: Come in, gentlemen. Come in.
1: Professor Caspari.
5: Do come in and close the door.
2: Savetic, why is this woman here?
1: I'm surprised you don't know.
5: I am Professor Miriam Caspari, long a disciple of the master Nechayev.
2: Nechayev.
5: And since the believers are 2-1 here, if not unanimous, I can put this gun away now. Can't I, Mr. Savetic?

0: to Dana Andrews, starring as Matt Sebetic in I Was a Communist for the FBI, and the second act of our story.
1: Ravenol and I have walked into my own hotel room, and there's Professor Miriam Caspary, large and wooden and holding a gun on us. She puts it away when it's plain that she and Ravenol have a lot in common. The black gospel of the Necheyev monster. Oh, so you're on Ravenol's payroll. I had a faint feeling.
2: The revolutionary is not paid except in the results he fights for. For the comrade Ravenol accepts me is for him to say, I hope so.
3: Comrade Savetic came to you today for information.
2: He did. I read him parts of the catechism. He seemed greatly upset. I'm convinced he came to me at the suggestion of the FBI.
3: Not that it at all matters.
2: But can you risk a possible informer among you?
3: Had you taken it upon yourself to shoot Savetic here?
2: At least to find out if he is an FBI informer.
3: Believe me, good friend, that it does not at all matter. The hardest converts often become the most zealous revolutionaries. And I think Comrade Savetic is elected to cast his fortunes with mine. True?
1: I'm in.
3: You will receive your first assignment very soon. You may go now.
1: This is my room you're telling me to leave, you know.
3: Dr. Caspary shows a kindly point of view to our cause. If Dr. Caspary would care to stay for a chat.
2: Gladly.
3: And if Comrade Savetic will excuse himself.
1: Okay.
3: Oh, comrade.
1: Yeah?
3: Don't bother to invite the FBI into the next room with listening devices. We'll only be here a matter of minutes and then go elsewhere.
1: Don't worry. I walk around the block a couple of times, waiting for Ravenol and Caspary to clear out of my room. I'm confused and scared, and that's bad. When I get back to the hotel half an hour later, my guests are gone. I lie down on the bed, breathing deeply, trying to unclench my hands, trying to relax and roll with the punches. It's small-time Savetic versus the Necheyev monster, and it's rocky going. Oh. Yeah? Well?
4: Can you come down to my apartment right away?
1: No. Why should I?
4: It's important, and I can't talk over the phone.
1: Is he there?
4: He's gone now. 8 Orchard Street, the 5th floor. It's the only apartment on the floor. Please.
1: 15 minutes, okay?
4: It'll have to be. Please.
1: I'll be there in 15 minutes. Professor Miriam Caspary lives in a pretty nice place, walk up or not. I climb to 5 and go to the only door on the landing. The sounds of a terrific struggle come through the heavy door. It's locked, and I pound on it, but they don't hear me inside, or they're just too busy staying alive. I pound again. I stop. It's become dead quiet inside. And then suddenly the door twitches open, and a man about my size slams past me and down the steps.
5: Hey, you!
1: I go inside. The place is a wreck, but no sign of whoever was fighting with the disheveled man who ran out of here. And I thought I heard a final scream.
3: Comrade Savetic?
1: Ravenol.
3: You are looking for Professor Caspary?
1: Yes. I just got here. I heard a struggle. A man rushed out and down the stairs.
3: Yes. Looked very much like you, don't you think?
1: Well, come to think of it, he was about my size and... Yeah. Where's the professor? Who was that man fighting with?
3: Try the window.
1: It's closed.
3: Open it. Come. You see?
1: He pushed her out of the window.
3: I wasn't here. You were.
1: I know, but I was out... What?
3: A man like you was seen leaving the building after the accident. I saw him. So did other witnesses, I'm sure. You can be linked with the professor, etc.?
1: You're telling me I've been framed.
3: You see how rotten the world is? How corrupt? How it must be cleansed and purged?
1: Look, the police will be coming up to investigate.
3: Quiet. We can go out the back way, Comrade Savetic.
1: So this is how it goes. This is how the spoilers work and then point and say, look how rotten and corrupt the world is. This, then, is Nechayev monsterism in action. All or nothing at all. And those are the only alternatives. I have my alternatives. Stick with Ravenol for whatever it's worth, or go to the police or the FBI.
6: We know how you feel, Matt. We won't let you down. We're going...
1: And do better than crack your knuckles and frown. I'm in a big, big jam.
6: Matt.
1: Talk about traps. Talk about being caught between the devil and the deep sea.
6: We're working on something, Matt.
1: Well, you better work fast and good.
6: We'll do our best.
1: Framed me with the Reds, framed me with the police. Quite an operator, yes, indeed. I can't win.
6: We're working, Matt. Good night. Keep in touch.

0: Savetic.
1: Ravenol?
0: Yes. Hurry, get in.
1: Have you been following me again?
0: Sit between us. Hurry, I may have been followed. Here, put this on.
1: Oh.
0: It's very heavy.
1: Looked like a money belt.
0: Under your coat. Hurry, I say.
1: Well, it's a load.
0: Cause needs money. Gold is the only money we completely esteem. Latch the belt. It locks.
1: Yeah.
0: Good. Driver, head for the waterfront drive.
1: If you're being followed for this money, wouldn't it be shrewd of me to get out? Separate, sort of?
0: Dirty yellow fog on the river tonight. The cold, dirty fog. The weird yellow river. Listen.
1: Well, the river's pretty close now.
0: A man dies. What of it? Thousands, millions, billions die bitterly in squalor and defeat. You're not important. You, Savetic, are merely another casualty of life. We're all casualties.
1: Yeah, you're right, Ravenol. We are all casualties, eventually.
0: You're lucky. It'll soon be over for you. The rest of us, the walking wounded, must go on living for a while.
1: What are you talking about? What are you talking about?
0: You haven't heard?
1: Heard what?
0: The radio.
1: No. What?
0: Professor Caspari wasn't killed. Telephone wires broke her fall. She's going to give a statement concerning the attempt on her life.
1: Pretty embarrassing for you, isn't it?
0: Indeed.
1: You can't blackmail me on a murder rap now, can you?
0: No. And you just might be an FBI informer.
1: Then why do you trust me with this money belt?
0: Because it is loaded with lead.
1: Lead?
0: And it locks on and cannot quickly be removed without the key, which goes out the window.
1: I see something glint out of the window, and I know the truth well enough now. A river and a 30-pound dead weight locked around my waist. I try to lunge out of my seat. Ravenol and his goon and a bolt of lead pull me down again. I'm caught and caught good.
0: There is no escape, Savetic.
1: You are crazy.
0: Perhaps a new breed shall spawn out of the clean oceans. But we must die to the last man.
1: You're crazy. You're all sick. You're insane.
0: Escape is a dream. It's too late. Stop here, driver.
1: The car stopped on the pier, 15 feet above the river. And I'm shoved and pushed out of the car. A nightmare. It's got to end. This can't be. But here I am, a yard from the edge of the pier, the black water lapping below us, the yellow fog floating around us. Be a dream, be a nightmare. End!
0: You do understand the need for all this, Savetic?
1: No! No!
0: We are dedicated to death, and in the end, even our own.
1: So that's your philosophy. Death for everything.
0: The only goal is death. All else is the means to that end. The destruction of this putrid society.
1: Listen.
0: Ready, Georgie?
1: Listen, listen.
0: Now.
1: No. No, you don't. You're not going to murder me.
2: Stop. Stop, we'll fire.
3: Hurry, help, hurry.
1: The hands let go of me. Nobody's hit, but Ravenol has his gun out of a shoulder holster facing the roadway where I see my FBI man and police uniforms. Ravenol seems to be picking his target.
0: You think you have me? No, I have you. The end is in preparation for all of you. You shall go down in fire and blood. Night, night, and the river shall swallow everything.
1: And then Ravenol puts his gun back into the holster, turns...
0: Night, and the river!
1: And jumps. Ravenol!
4: Gone.
1: I'll have to saw off this belt.
4: We had to do it this way, Matt. We had to force Ravenol into an act of overt violence. His attempt to liquidate you was our out.
1: Crazy. Insane.
4: Yeah, complete fanatic.
1: What about Professor Caspari?
4: She suspected too much about him. She didn't fool him very much.
1: Was she an FBI undercover woman?
4: All I can say is she wasn't a communist.
1: Mm-hmm.
4: Ravenol pretended to accept her, only to murder her. We gave out the story that she'd survived the fall and would talk, so that Ravenol would have to get rid of you then. He took the bait, we moved in. But Professor Caspary is dead.
1: She played it awfully straight. Awfully good.
4: Yeah. This has been a real rough one, Matt.
1: Yeah.
4: We had to stop Ravenel now. Later might have been too late.
1: I know. One man dedicated to the destruction of the world.
4: Well, that's that. Thanks a lot, Matt. Nice work.
1: If you can stand it long enough. I'll see you around. I leave the police and the FBI on the pier with Ravenel's goon and his driver. We had to stop Ravenel. Sure. Because the Nachayev monster can come alive very easily. The insane men who have faith in this doctrine can be among us. We must guard against anything that can allow this creeping death to engulf our world. It's that kind of a stark, savage fight I'm in. I'm a communist for the FBI. I walk alone.

This is Dana Andrews. I want to remind you that the play you've just heard is based on history and fact. Places, people, and other data have been changed to protect the innocent. But you can read Nachayev's Grim Revolutionary Catechism in your library. Many of these stories are based on incidents in the experience of Matt Savedic, who worked undercover for the FBI. Next week, another exciting adventure. And we'd like very much for you to be with us.

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Once again, the magic names of Humphrey Bogart and Lauren Bacall bring you Bold Venture and a tale of mystery and intrigue.

0: Jade. Jade, that's the cause of it all.
1: You've got to get hold of yourself, Mr. Ramey. Your wife's wire said she was in trouble. That's why we brought the Bold Venture all the way down here to Cortez.
2: Not that we minded. In Havana, you and your wife were guests at our hotel. You paid in advance, and we enjoyed having you. Maybe if we spoke to Mrs. Ramey...
0: Oh, you people, what do I have to do to make you understand? That wire Martha sent.
3: The Bold Venture's all secure, Mr. Slade.
1: Thanks, King.
4: Hello, Mr. Ramey.
0: King, make them listen to me. They've got to listen.
2: We're listening. Did you ever see two pair of ears more cocked than ours?
3: No, Miss Sailor. I've sailed the seven seas, been in climes so strange that your very flesh would chill would I speak of them, and never have I seen in my life since...
1: That's King for you. Ask him a simple question, you get a 16-inch performance on a 7-inch screen. Does it calm you, Mr. Ramey? Good. Now, tell us what that wire was all about.
0: All right. Yes. Martha's in trouble.
1: Go on.
0: You know how much she likes Jade. Martha's crazy about it. Oh, Martha, Martha.
2: Well, what happened to her?
0: Gone. Martha's gone, disappeared. Help me find her. Find Martha for me.
3: Here in Cortez, Mr. Slate, it's easy for the earth to swallow up whoever. This man, I believe.
1: So do I. Don't worry about a thing, Mr. Ramey. We'll find her for you.
5: The taste of your mouth on my lips is bitter, mi alma.
6: Forgive me, Ima. Forgive me. He'll find her. Shannon will find her. Then he'll know we've murdered her. I played it all wrong. I should have sent him away. I should have said Martha was all right. That
5: would have been the way of a blind child, mi alma. No. It will be with this Shannon as I told you. His dust will lie with the dust of the dead woman.
6: What makes you so sure, Ima? Tell me, tell me.
5: While you talk with Shannon and those with him, I arrange with the clerk at the Hotel Cortez.
6: Arranged what?
5: That the wife, Martha, was never with you at the hotel. That you were alone.
6: Oh.
5: This the clerk will say to anyone who asks.
6: And that will rid us of Shannon?
5: From the hotel he will search in other places for the dead woman. We will see that he takes a path that leads to Progreso in Yucatan. And from there to the west, into a wilderness, into a desolation, into a place we know.
6: But he'll find Martha.
5: Let Shannon's dead hands try to lift her, to bring her to us. You see, mi alma, how it can be.

0: I tell you, senor, I tell you again and again and again, I repeat myself. No such woman has registered at my hotel.
1: Mr. Ramey said he registered here with his wife.
0: Half of what Mr. Ramey has informed is the truth. And being half of the truth, the other half is a lie. Only Mr. Ramey hired a room, not so for his wife.
2: All you have to do to convince us is show us your books, Chico. Why are you being so cagey about that?
0: Cagey is my business. That is...
1: You're going out of business, amigo. Bring out the register.
0: I cannot. Please, senor, do not remove the arm from the socket. I will show you. Oh, the arm.
2: The register, Chico. And I'll make the pain go away.
0: You will do that? Oh, when? However, there is no register. The guests register upon a card, not upon a book. Here, senor. The cards from last week.
1: Thanks. Now, let's see, Cordova.
0: No, senorita. Por favor, do the arm. Rub-a-dub?
2: A rub-a-dub it is. You like it? Sure you do.
1: Ah, here it is, sailor. Mr. Ramey's card. Doesn't say anything about Mrs. Ramey. Card says he registered by himself.
2: Let's see. That's what it says. Chico, you didn't destroy the original card and forge this one, did you?
0: This I did not do. No. Forever, no.
1: It says here a two-bedroom suite. That's for two people, Chico.
0: I will lead the way and show you why. Come with me. You will see why I have given Senor Remy a two-bedroom suite where there is only one. To all questions, there are answers. Here is the suite. Regard. Here is the bedroom, one.
2: Lavender satin bedspread and a hot plate.
0: To make the hot water. And regard, the next bedroom. Regard.
1: Torn apart, not even any plaster on the wall. Empty.
0: Because it has never been used. Because my hotel is still being built. Beat me, senor. Both arms from the sockets. I have told you the truth.
2: Slate, I'm up to here with jade shops. There must be other places Mrs. Ramey found amusement.
1: Like what?
2: Like somewhere if you turn on the shower, cool water comes out. Like somewhere a girl could lie down and take off her shoes and wave her tootsies in a cool breeze. That is, if she could find one in this glass jar called Cortez.
1: Other girls live for jade. You want only cool tootsies. In here, sailor, the last shop.
2: Swear it.
1: On your hot feet. Come on.
3: You have scratched in the dark corners of the world, and finally you have come to Pedro, the jade seller, to end all jade sellers.
2: Swear it.
3: When you die, senorita, you can tell your mourners you have tasted of the jade of Pedro.
1: Hey, what's with you, Pedro? You've been taking morbid pills?
3: You want jade? Or you have come to me to make of me an analysis?
2: Let me feel your head bumps, kid.
1: See? Yeah. Sailor here sees all, knows all, except what's happened to Martha Ramey. You got a head bump for that, Pedro?
3: That, Mrs. Ramey? Something has happened to her?
1: We don't know. All we know is that she's disappeared.
3: Ah, no, disappeared. Oh, and she was my favorite looker. The time she has bruised in my shop.
2: Bruised?
3: You know, senorita, look around. Bruise. Try to buy a piece, I would not sell her. This one in the case, for example, the white jade of a plumed serpent. It is the fruit of Mayan hands in the desert waste of Yucatan. How passionate it is. Look, sigh, desire over it. But no sale.
1: And if a girl wanted a piece like that, she might go to Progreso to pick the Mayan fruit.
3: Look at me. I am not a girl, and I would. I did. I took the plane of Senor Kip, and I flew...
1: The plane of Senor Kip? Who, where?
3: In the strip of weed at the edge of the city. The transport to Progreso is such that one must beg of Senor Kip a wind to fly.

0: This your plane?
1: Want to go someplace, Jack?
0: Nice plane. I always liked an AT-17.
2: That's great, Jack. Hi, baby.
3: Hello. We're trying to find out about a Mrs. Martha Ramey.
2: A missus? Not usually, but what about her?
0: Did you fly her over to Progreso?
2: Me? Did I do that?
3: You. Did you do that?
2: You're on Jack's side, huh?
3: No, I lean toward you a little. What about Mrs. Ramey?
2: Guess. Make a puzzle out of it. Bite your lip and wonder. Good day. Tell Jack likewise. Tough about us, baby.
3: Now what? Looks like Kip Boy never heard of her.
0: He's heard. He read a textbook once how sky tramps are supposed to act. Gaunt and tight-lipped with a shrug of the broad shoulders. If he hadn't heard the name of Ramey, he'd have just shaken his head without making a production out of it. I read the same book.
3: You think Martha Ramey went to Yucatan?
0: Maybe. I don't know. It looks like...
4: Mr. Shannon! Mr. Duvall!
3: Hey, what's Ramey doing here?
0: Let's wait and find out, huh? Following us, maybe.
5: I didn't expect to find you two here.
0: If you were following us, you would have.
5: Oh, no, I wasn't doing that. I had a hunch. An idea.
3: That your wife had gone to Progreso.
5: That's right. For Maya and Jade. I thought maybe that pilot... Well, he's almost the only regular transportation across the straits.
0: Says he never heard of your wife.
5: Oh. Well, maybe she went another way. You're going to help me, aren't you? You're going to find Martha.
3: How far to Progreso, Slate?
0: 100 miles across to Yucatan, then around the coast. Well, what do you say we wait till morning, huh?

0: It was nice of Ramey to get us a couple of cabanas right on the beach.
1: Yeah, it was real sweet, real thoughtful.
0: Now, look, Slate. Don't look a gift cabana in the keyhole. He might have arranged for us to stay at that hotel with the hot plates and no plaster.
1: I told you, I'm grateful. What do you want me to do, run back and kiss Ramey's hand?
0: Bothers you about his wife, doesn't it?
1: Yeah, it bothers me. Now, there's your cabana, sailor. Get some sleep. That trip across the Straits to Progreso is tough.
0: Good night, Slate.
1: Is it? Tell me about it in the morning, sailor. Well, what do you know? Sailor! Come here!
0: What is it, Slate? What's the matter? Lose your key?
1: Now, look. Look what's nailed to my door.
0: Why, it's a wreath. A funeral wreath.
1: Yeah, look at this little card, all edged in black, that was pinned to it. Go on, read it.
0: Do not go to Progreso, Shannon. A grave waits for you there. We still going, Slate?
1: What else? I want to see what they've written on my tombstone. Good night, sailor.

0: Okay, sailor. Kill your motors. Now, slide her in easy. Easy as she goes.
1: Easy enough for you?
0: Peachy, make her secure, King, and wait for us.
2: If you will have need of me, you have but to shout my name.
0: Don't worry, we will.
3: So this is Progresso, huh? What's so Progresso about it? All I see are street beggars and dusty kids selling the jade of their sisters.
0: They sell water here, too, sailor.
3: Water? You're kidding.
0: No, I'll prove it to you. In that store across the street, the general store.
3: They sell water, huh? What do you get for a chaser? Air to breathe?
0: On the house. You see that water barrel in the corner, sailor? The people lined up with old gasoline tins in one hand and 10 centavos in the other, like the sign tells them to do?
4: You wish a drink of water, senor? I will treat you. Ima will treat you.
3: Golly day, what a glamorous and exotic chamber of commerce. Where did you get those divine jade earrings?
4: The earrings? They are the gift of a tourist, of the man who...
3: They're the ones Mrs. Ramey wore in our hotel one night, Slate. She let me put them on. A girl never forgets little favors like that.
0: Yeah. Ever heard of a Mrs. Ramey, Ima? A lady who had the same taste in jade you have?
4: See, I have heard of her. She's the woman who went to the Mayan village of Choltepec, alone, in search of Mayan jade. We talk of it often here in Progreso.
0: This village, this Mayan borough, which way?
4: See the main street, senor. Follow it to the west. If you lose your way, ask directions of a vulture.

0: Max, come in quickly. You came quickly to Progreso.
1: The boy with the airplane, Emma. The same one who brought Martha and me here. On the way over, he told me he had a conversation with Shannon.
0: And?
1: I gave him some money. Did Shannon show up yet?
0: Si. He's a fool who sniffs at his own dying and grins.
2: Shannon and the senorita. They have left Progreso.
1: You sent them to the village?
2: As we agreed. It will not be long, Max. You will see.
1: Whatever you say.
2: Here, take the moccasins.
1: Yes, yes, it'll work, Emma. It'll work.
2: A little boy, Max. You are that. A child who opens his hand to release the wings of death. Love me, Max.

0: How you doing, sailor? Tired? Want to rest?
1: What would I rest on? A cactus bush?
0: Now, don't let the heat get you down, sailor.
1: Which reminds me, I'm thirsty again.
0: Take it easy on the water. There's not much left.
1: Here's 10 centavos. Now can I have a drink of water?
0: No, I didn't mean that, sailor. All I meant was... Here, drink all you want.
1: I'm sorry, Slater. I don't really need it. It's just that a girl like me isn't cut out for safaris. I'm more a home-type girl. Give me a pair of mucklucks and a pipe with a man on the end of it, and I'm... You forgot to put the cat out, Slate.
0: It's a jaguar. There, in those rocks. Freeze.
1: He sees us. Don't miss, Slate. How close are you going to let him come?
0: Right between the eyes. Well, it's not bad for a man who has to sight over a goose pimple, huh, sailor?
1: I'll pin a sharpshooter's badge on you when we get to the village. Let's get out of here.
0: Yeah. Stick close to me, sailor. I'll need you to make me a brave fella.

0: whole village deserted. 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
1: We've knocked on every hut, Slate. Maybe that's what Mrs. Ramey did, too. Found the place empty, tried to get back home, and never... What's that on the ground, Slate?
0: Footprints. A woman's moccasins. Prints look fresh, too.
1: Look what I got, Mom. A regular Buffalo Bill.
0: Now let's follow them, sailor. Come on. Hey, what do you know? A cave. They go right into this cave. Hey, run, sailor. Into the cave. 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
1: What happened, Slate? All of a sudden, we're staring at a stone wall where a light used to be.
0: It's a landslide, sailor. Seal the opening. Care for the two-bit tour through the caverns of Chultepec? Follow me, madame.

0: safe. 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
1: I'm scared too, Sailor. Sailor, watch it. He almost went into that pit.
0: Slate, hold me. Hold me.
1: You all right? Sure you are. What are you shivering for? What's to worry about? A small hole in the ground. So you'd have fallen, so you'd have skinned a knee. Look, I'll drop a rock over. I'll show you. It isn't very deep. Watch. Go ahead. Shiver a little more.
0: I'm okay.
1: Now, take it easy around this pit here. Hunch against the wall. Now you're all right.
0: I am?
1: Now, don't worry about it. Tom Sawyer got lost in a cave and he got out of it.
0: Tom Sawyer had Mark Twain. Say, are you with me?
1: Around the bend, sailor.
0: Don't do that again. It's an underground river.
1: That's right. And look, just ahead. Sunlight.
0: Let's go get a tan.
1: Now, take it easy. This shelf of rock gets too narrow to walk on here. Hold my gun.
0: Don't be crazy, Slate.
1: We want to get out of here, don't we? Take the gun. Come on in, sailor. The water's fine. Shallow, too.
0: Okay. I could drink this river alive.
1: Just be careful. The underfootings are pretty slippery. Ah, I never saw that sun looking prettier. Now watch it. This river goes underground here. You hold on to that rock. I'll climb up and give you a hand. Okay, sailor. How does it feel to be outside, kid? Sailor, I'm talking to you.
0: Look, over there, flung against that boulder.
1: Mrs. Ramey, dead. She's been... Duck, sailor! Just hug the ground. Hey, give me that gun.
0: You see anybody?
1: Yeah. Yeah, behind that rise. Hey, don't look, sailor. Just take my word for it. Hi, Max. Hot, isn't it? Max wants to play.
0: You get him?
1: He's running to those rocks. I think I got his canteen, sailor. Now he's in the same shape we are.
0: There's enough water down there to float a battleship.
1: That's right. Now it's only a question of who's going to be alive to drink it.

0: How do you like the nights in Yucatan, sailor?
1: This hot wind, the howl of that animal. Man over there with a gun, no water. And you know what?
0: What?
1: I got a book back home that's overdue at the library.
0: How many cartridges do we have left?
1: Well, there's one in the chamber of the carbine. The rest got fouled wading that river.
0: I'm sorry I ever got you into this, sailor.
1: Don't think about it. I'm in this with you. I wouldn't want it any other way.
0: Sailor.
1: I know what's on your mind. You're going to make a run for it to that water.
0: That's right.
1: I can't stop you, can I?
0: That's right. We're not going to die like this. Maybe Max and his gun are asleep. I'll be back. They weren't sleeping.

0: Come on, sailor. Wake up. Wake up.
1: Mm-hmm.
0: The sun's up. Now it's my turn to sleep.
1: All right. Here's the rock I slept on. It's nice and warm.
0: Thanks. Hey. Hey, do you see what I see?
1: It's either a mirage or Max is waving a white handkerchief on the end of his gun. Don't trust him, Slate.
0: I don't. But if he wants the truth, let's see what he's got in his mind. Throw away your gun, Max.
2: You too, Shannon. Then we'll have us a drink of water.
0: A truce?
2: Sure. I trust you, Shannon. Just you. You can take water back to the girl.
0: Okay. Take the gun, sailor.
3: Hi, Shannon. Good and thirsty, eh?
0: Yeah, that water looks good.
3: Have some.
0: Ah, after you.
3: Thanks. Ah, it's cool, Shannon. Go ahead. Take some.
0: This whole thing was a plant to get us here, wasn't it, Max?
3: Have some water.
0: Killed your wife. Got to see her set that slide.
3: That's right. Have some water. Drink.
0: All right.
3: Ah. You're not going to louse it for me.
0: I didn't think of a knife.
3: You should have. I'll kill you. Now, Shannon. This knife against your throat. Your head in the water and you'll...
1: Ah! I guess I'm just lucky, Slate. One shot left. I'm not a very good shot, you know.
0: How good do you have to be? Come on, you probably need a drink of water.

0: Hey, Slade.
1: Yeah? Hey, what's that?
0: Some girls wear mink, some wear sable. I wear jaguar.
1: Oh, that's why you had me skin it and bring it home.
0: Mm-hmm.
1: You mean you're going to go out like that? In jeans and a plaid shirt and a jaguar stole?
0: I'll be the rage of the Prado, and that's the most exclusive boulevard in Havana.
1: Is it warm?
0: I never heard a jaguar complain of the cold, did you?
1: Come here. Was that warm?
0: You're better than a fur piece any old day.
1: Throw me over your shoulders, sailor. We'll kill him on the Prado.
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13: Another case for Nick Carter, Master Detective.
14: Yes, it's another case for that most famous of all manhunters, the detective whose ability at solving crime is unequaled in the history of detective fiction. Nick Carter, Master Detective. Tonight's curious adventure...
15: The Unwilling Accomplice. Or Nick Carter and the Mystery of the Society Burglar.
16: Hello, Lieutenant. What's new and interesting?
17: Well, if it ain't my old friend Nicholas Carter, him that used to be a detective.
16: Yeah, what do you mean, used to be?
17: Sure, my boy, tell me, how does it feel to be old and retired?
16: Oh, come now, Riley, I get it. You're a little peeved because I've turned down those few cases you've offered me lately.
17: It's not a few separate cases, Nick. It's all been the same gang, I'm sure of it. They're the slickest bunch this...

0: department's ever been up against. We need your help, Nick. Look at this. Came over the wire only this morning.
1: Another society robbery. Quite a haul.
0: Yes, my boy, quite a haul. $75,000 in gems right out of the vault. What do you say now, Nick?
1: Riley, I think you're right. Looks like the same hand in every job.
0: Well?
1: Well, I suggest that for your criminal, you look for someone who's accepted in the homes of society. And is just about the greatest safecracker in the country as well.
0: Oh, thank you, Nick. That's a very great help, I'm sure.
1: Oh, I'm sorry, Riley, but really, I'm not interested. You know I don't take a case unless...
0: Well, what in the name
1: of... Wow, that was close. That stone missed you by inches.
0: Sure, somebody's trying to bean me now, is it? Well, I'll fix that.
1: Now, wait a minute, Riley. That isn't it. This seems to be a little matter of communication.
0: Communication?
1: Yes, look. There's a note tied to that stone.
0: Well, now, hand that over here.
1: Here you are.
0: Let's see what it... What is it? Well, listen to this, Nick. My dear Lieutenant Riley, since the jobs I have pulled off lately have so completely mystified your department, may I suggest that you call upon the services of your very good and able friend, Nicholas Carter.
1: What's that?
0: It won't help much, of course, but at least I'll then have an adversary more worthy of my talents. You see, I'm varying the pattern and going on to much bigger things. Today it has been the National Loan and Trust Company. It is not only theft, but murder as well. Well, Nick, what do you make of that?
1: Very interesting.
0: Interesting, is it? Why, the cheek of him! The National Loan and Trust Company, he says. And murder, he says. We're dealing with a conceited maniac. Give me that phone. I'm going to check up on this.
1: Well, as it's now 5:30 on Saturday afternoon, Riley, I doubt that you'll find anyone at the bank.
2: Excuse me, Lieutenant.
0: Yeah?
2: There's a lady and gentleman here to see you. They say it's most urgent.
0: Well, what are you waiting for? Show them in.
2: Yes, sir.
3: This way, please.
4: Thank you.
5: Lieutenant Riley?
0: Yes?
5: Permit me to introduce myself. I'm Butler Pierce, and this is Miss Olive Belden, my fiancée.
0: I'm pleased to make your acquaintance. Now, what can I be doing for you?
5: You can help us find Miss Belden's father. He's missing.
0: Oh, missing, huh?
4: Yes, Lieutenant. Dad's been gone for hours, and I'm beginning to fear something dreadful may have happened.
0: Oh, excuse me. This is Nick Carter, Miss Belden and Mr. Pierce.
4: Nick Carter, the detective?
1: The same, Miss Belden.
4: Oh, I'm so glad, Mr. Carter. Would you?
1: Isn't your alarm somewhat unwarranted? Your father hasn't been missing very long, I take it.
4: That's true, Mr. Carter. Only 3 hours to be exact, but under the circumstances...
5: What Miss Belden means, Mr. Carter, is that it seems as if her father had disappeared into thin air.
1: How do you mean, Mr. Pierce?
5: Well, the last time she saw him, it was through the living room window. From there, she could look out over the court into his private office at the bank. And when she...
0: The bank? Did you say bank, Mr. Pierce?
5: Why, yes. Olive's father is Wayne Belden, president of the National Loan and Trust Company.
0: Did you hear that, Nick? The National Loan and Trust Company.
1: Yes, Riley. There's not a minute to be lost. Come on.

0: Now, let me get this straight, Miss Belden. You say your father came into his private office here through that special passageway that leads from the house to the bank.
1: That's right, Mr. Carter. Father often spent Saturday afternoons here writing letters.
0: I see. And there was no one else in the bank at that time?
1: No. This is Saturday, you know, and it was after banking hours, of course.
0: When was the last time you saw your father?
1: About 1 o'clock, Mr. Carter. He was sitting at his desk here writing a letter. But when I looked through the window again a few hours later, he wasn't there.
0: You sure he hadn't returned to the house?
1: Positive. I'd have seen him. The passageway opens right into the living room where I was reading.
0: Well, what happened when you looked for him and he wasn't there?
1: Well, just about then, Mr. Pierce called on me. I told him about Father's absence, and we both went to look for him.
0: I see. About what time was that?
2: Oh, about 4 o'clock.
0: And so you both went into the bank as soon as you missed your father?
2: Yes. We found Mr. Belden's office, just as you see it now. Then we looked all through the bank. There wasn't a sign of him anywhere.
3: Now, wait a minute, all of you. What was to prevent Mr. Belden from walking right out the front door of the bank? As easy as that.
1: Well, that's not very likely, Lieutenant. He was wearing his house slippers at the time, and he had no coat or hat.
3: Oh.
0: And not only that, Riley. Do you see this letter here on Belden's desk? He was writing it when something interrupted him. You notice anything peculiar about it?
3: Well, no, except that he broke off in the middle of a sentence.
0: More important than that, Riley. He stopped in the middle of a word. Belden was interrupted very abruptly.
1: Oh, that must be the cashier now. Hello, Mr. Cook. Come in.
4: Hello, Miss Belden. I got here just as soon as I could.
1: This is Mr. Carter and Lieutenant Riley.
4: Good afternoon, gentlemen. Now, what's all this I hear about Mr. Belden disappearing?
0: That's right, Mr. Cook. But I've an idea he'll soon be found.
2: What do you mean by that, Mr. Carter?
0: I've asked Mr. Cook to come down here because, as the cashier of the bank, he's the only one beside Mr. Belden who knows the combination to the large vault. And I want that vault opened. Immediately.
4: But that's impossible, Mr. Carter. The large vault operates on a time lock. It can't be opened until 9 o'clock Monday morning.
0: We can't wait that long. It must be open now.
4: I'm sorry, Mr. Carter. That's impossible.
0: Then I'll do it myself.
4: But it's impossible, I tell you.
0: Give me 1 hour and we'll see how impossible it is.

0: You don't seem to be having much luck, do you, Mr. Carter?
1: Don't you worry about that, Mr. Pierce. I never saw the lock yet that could keep its secrets from Nick Carter very long.
2: But not that kind of lock, Lieutenant. Why, there isn't anybody in the world that could... By heavens, he did it.
3: There we are, gentlemen.
1: I told you so, Pierce.
3: Rally.
1: Huh?
3: Look there.
1: Yeah, what is it, Nick?
3: There in the corner.
4: Oh, his father!
3: Yes, Miss Belden. Your father's been murdered. How's Miss Belden, Riley?
1: Oh, she's all right now, Nick. Mr. Pierce took her back to the house.
3: Good. Well, Mr. Cook, have you finished examining the contents of the vault?
2: Yes, Mr. Carter, and you were right. There has been a robbery. $50,000 is missing.
1: Well, I'll be just as the note said, Nick. Remember? Theft and murder.
3: Yes, Riley. But the theft, I'm sure, was just an afterthought. Mr. Cook, did Mr. Belden have any enemies?
2: Why, not that I know of.
3: What can you tell me about Mr. Pierce?
2: What do you mean?
3: Well, was he friendly with Mr. Belden?
2: Oh, yes, yes, quite. They were very good friends. They'd known each other for years.
3: And was Mr. Pierce in the habit of visiting Mr. Belden in his office at the bank?
2: Oh, yes, yes, very often. He had an account here, rather large one, I might add. Mr. Pierce, you know, is a very wealthy man.
3: Oh, indeed?
2: Yes, sir.
1: Hey, what's that you've got in your hand there, Nick?
3: Hmm? Oh, this. It's part of a cufflink, Riley, with a very interesting stain on it. A fresh blood stain.
1: Where'd you find it, Nick?
3: In the dead man's hand.
1: But there was no blood on the body. He was done in by a crack on the skull. There was no bleeding.
3: Exactly, Riley. It's undoubtedly the murderer's own blood. Probably tore his hand on the broken edge of the cufflink in the scuffle.
2: Do you want me for anything else, Mr. Carter?
3: Oh, no, thank you, Mr. Cook. That'll be all.
2: Well, good day.
3: Good day, sir. Oh, Mr. Cook, one more thing.
2: Yes?
3: Tell me, is Mr. Pierce in the habit of wearing his gloves indoors?
2: His gloves? Why, no, never. But, wait. Come to think of it, he was wearing them just now, wasn't he?
3: Yes, he was. Well, thank you, Mr. Cook. Thank you very much.
5: Confound it, Patsy. This is the strangest case I've ever worked on.
6: Well, you've certainly been acting strangely, Nick. Pacing up and down, muttering to yourself.
5: There just isn't a shred of evidence anywhere, Patsy. As far as I can see, no motive whatsoever. Yet I'm positive that Butler Pierce is our man, that he's not only the murderer of Wayne Belden, but is also the society robber that's been baffling the police for months now.
6: But, Nick, he's a rich man. And Wayne Belden was one of his best friends.
5: I know, Patsy, but it still adds up to Butler Pierce. Look, he was thoroughly familiar with the bank, thoroughly familiar with Wayne Belden's habits. He called at the Belden house after the crime had been committed. He wore his gloves indoors, which might have been to conceal a bad scratch from a broken cufflink. He arrived at police headquarters immediately after that stone had been thrown through the window.
6: But, Nick, Miss Belden was with him when he called to see Riley. Surely you don't think he could have thrown that stone?
5: No, Patsy. But his chauffeur could have, while they were entering the building.
6: His chauffeur?
5: Yes. It was he who set me thinking on this line originally.
6: Well, what do you mean by that?
5: Patsy, I got a good look at that chauffeur. And I'm sure I've seen him somewhere before. A long time ago.
6: Oh.
5: And he wasn't on the right side of the law, either.
6: Well, it all sounds like a big hunch to me, Nick.
5: Yes, you're right, Patsy. It's just what it is. A big hunch.
6: Although I have to admit your hunches are usually pretty good.
5: Patsy, I feel so sure this hunch is right, I'm going to play it for all it's worth.
6: Well, what are you going to do?
5: I'm going to start playing it right now. Get Scubby for me. We're going calling on Mr. Butler Pierce.
7: You're taking a long time opening that safe, Nick.
5: Well, it's a tough baby, Scubby. But I've almost got it now.
7: Well, I sure hope so, Nick. I don't think Mr. Pierce would like to come home and find us here in his library.
5: Well, at this stage, I grant you, that would be a trifle embarrassing. But when I get through... Ah, I did it. Now, let's see what we have here. No, not there. Scubby, look at this.
7: Why, it's full of jewelry. And it's the real stuff.
5: Yes. Unless I miss my bet, every piece of it will enter the description of some stolen gem. Well, let's see what else now.
7: Uh-oh. What's that, Nick?
5: What does it look like?
7: It looks like a package of bills. And all big ones, too.
5: That's exactly what it is, Scubby. Let's see how much. 5, 10...
7: Boy, look at those $1,000 bills.
5: 20, 30, 40, 40, $45,000, $50,000 got to be the exact amount stolen from the bank.
7: Well, of course, it could be a coincidence.
5: Yes, it could be, but I doubt it. Ah, this does it. Scubby, we don't have to speculate any further.
7: No.
5: This letter I found on the drawer here clears up everything. Listen to this.
7: Yeah.
5: Dear Butler, this is a warning to you to permit you to escape if you care to do so. I have definite proof that you're a thief, and on Monday morning I shall place that proof before the proper authorities. You have until that time to escape. Signed, Wayne Belden.
7: Gosh, Nick.
5: Yes, Scubby, gosh. And there we have the motive for Wayne Belden's murder.
7: So your hunch was right after all, Nick. The rich Mr. Pierce is nothing but a thief.
5: And a murderer, Scubby.
7: Oh, well, look, Nick, you better get out of here.
5: Scubby, it just came to me.
7: What?
5: Butler Pierce's chauffeur is really Jim Martin. I knew I'd seen him before.
7: Jim Martin? I never heard of him, Nick.
5: No, that was before your time.
7: Oh.
5: I tangled with him many years ago on the West Coast. One of the cleverest cracksmen in the business. He could open almost any safe I could.
7: Oh, so that's it. He and Pierce have been working together.
5: Yes. Pierce was the front and real brains, while Martin supplied the technical skills, so to speak.
7: Oh, I see. Well, what now, Nick?
5: Scubby?
7: Yeah?
5: I want you to clear out of here quick. Take Wayne Belden's letter with you.
7: Mm-hmm.
5: Get it to Lieutenant Riley immediately and tell him to pick up Jim Martin.
7: Oh, well, what about Butler Pierce?
5: Don't you worry about him, Scubby. I'm staying right here. I want to tackle Butler Pierce myself.

0: Good evening.
1: Nick Carter, what are you doing in my house?
0: Waiting for you, Mr. Pierce.
1: What do you want?
0: I want you to be reasonable and not make any fuss. This isn't the water pistol I've got in my hand.
1: Have you gone mad? What in the world are you talking about?
0: It's no go, Pierce. You can drop the act. I took the liberty of going through your safe.
1: Oh, so that's it. You're pretty clever at getting into safes, aren't you?
0: Yes. As good at it as your pal, Jim Martin.
1: Oh, I see. Well, I guess I underrated you, Carter.
0: No, Pierce. You overrated yourself.
1: Perhaps. What's your next move?
0: My next move is to turn over to the law a thief and a murderer. Turn around. Get your hands behind you. Uh-huh. So there is a scratch on your wrist, just as I expected. There. Guess those handcuffs ought to hold you for a while. Sit down on that chair. And stay there.
2: Police headquarters. Lieutenant Riley speaking.
0: Oh, hello, Riley. This is Nick.
2: Oh, yes, Nick. What is it?
0: Riley, I got the murderer of Wayne Belden for you.
2: Oh, you have, eh? Mm-hmm. Good work. Who is it, Nick?
0: Butler Pierce.
2: Butler Pierce? Nick, are you sure you're not making a mistake?
0: Quite sure. Scubby should be at my headquarters any minute now with all the proof you want.
2: Where are you calling from, Nick?
0: From Pierce's home. He's sitting in a chair right behind me with a pair of handcuffs on him. Oh. I'll expect you to...
2: Nick, what is it? Hello? Hello?
3: Oh, Nick, are you all right?
4: He's coming to now, Patsy.
3: How do you feel, Nick?
0: Oh, I'm all right, I guess. Oh, brother, my head.
4: Yeah, that was a nasty bump you got, my boy.
5: Oh, well, take it easy, Nick. Here, give me your hand. I'll help you.
4: Up you go, Nick.
5: Easy.
4: All right, now. Wow. Can you stand up all right, boy?
0: Yeah, I guess I'm okay now.
3: What happened?
0: Your guess is as good as mine, Patsy. All I know is that I had Butler Pierce in my hands, and now he's gone.
4: That's too bad, Nick.
5: Hey, look at the safe. It's empty.
0: Well, naturally it would be. You couldn't leave all that evidence lying around.
4: Well, it's a good thing we got that letter at least.
0: Yes, but the important thing is to find Pierce.
3: He must be pretty clever, Nick, getting away from you like that.
0: Yes, Patsy. He's all of that and more. He got away this time, but I'll bring him to justice if it's the last thing I ever do.

0: Well, Nick, we got Jim Martin anyway. Picked him up late last night.
1: Good work, Riley. Well, that's half the gang anyway.
0: Yeah, now if we only had Butler Pierce.
1: Yes, but I think it's going to be a lot easier now with Jim Martin in our hands.
0: What do you mean?
1: I've got an idea, Riley. If it works, it won't be long before we catch up with Wayne Belden's murderer. Well, Martin, we meet again.
2: Yeah. Been a long time, ain't it, Carter?
1: Yes. But I never forget a face, Martin, no matter how much it's been changed. I must say, though, that the doctor did a pretty good job on you. But it just isn't quite good enough.
2: Yeah, you're a smart egg, all right. I guess the boss knows that by now.
1: He's a pretty keen one himself, Martin. I had him, but he got away.
2: Did, huh?
1: Mm-hmm.
2: Boy, he sure is a slick one.
1: Well, I thought when I had the cuffs on him...
2: Say, you didn't make the mistake of trying to hold him with a pair of handcuffs, did you?
1: Yes. Why?
2: There ain't a pair made that could hold Butler Pierce. He's a regular whiz.
1: Maybe so. Martin, you're in a pretty tough spot. Murder's serious business.
2: Murder? Oh, no. You're barking up the wrong tree, Carter. I didn't have nothing to do with that.
1: But you did open the vault at the bank.
2: Sure. Like I don't owe the job for Pierce after he paved the way. But murder, that ain't my racket.
1: Maybe not. But it'll go a lot easier with you, Martin, if you play ball.
2: Meaning?
1: You know where Pierce's hideout is.
2: Sure. What about it?
1: We want you to help us put the finger on him.
2: Now you ought to know me better than that, Carter.
1: That's what I thought you'd say. I have a proposition for you, Martin. You help us track him down, we'll set you free.
2: The answer is still the same. I'm no stool pigeon.
1: Well, Martin, we're going to let you walk out of here anyway. What do you say to that?
2: I say it won't work, Carter.
1: What do you mean?
2: Listen, I'm onto your game. You're going to set me loose so you can tail me. Ain't that it? Because that's the last thing I'd ever do. And I'm telling you that right now.
1: And yet, Martin, that's exactly what you're going to do. Lead us right to Butler Pierce.
2: You must be off your nut. I wouldn't even try to go near him. In fact, I'd do everything I could to throw you off.
1: I know that, Martin. And yet, in spite of yourself, you're going to help us catch Butler Pierce.

0: Clerk.
1: Yes, sir?
0: Any mail for me today? Name's Martin, James Martin.
1: Just a minute, I'll see. No, nothing, Mr. Martin.
0: Thanks. Hello, Martin. You expecting a letter from someone?
2: Who are you?
0: I'll give you one guess. That ought to be enough.
2: Oh, you must be the guy that's following me.
0: One of the guys, Martin. I'm Scubby Wilson. I work with Nick Carter.
2: Ah, glad to see you. You know, I've been getting sort of anxious the last few days to know what you guys look like.
0: Yes, I can understand that. Must have been quite a strain on you, knowing that you were being watched every minute of the day and not knowing who was doing the watching.
2: Yeah, it was sort of getting me down a little.
0: Well, that's what Mr. Carter was figuring on, I guess.
2: Oh, yeah?
0: Mm-hmm.
2: A lot of good it's going to do him.
0: You never know, Martin.
2: Say, I can't figure this thing at all.
0: Oh, you're not supposed to, Martin. No, you just keep on having a good time, that's all.
2: You bet I will. And as for Nick Carter, you can tell him for me, whatever his scheme is, it ain't working, see?
0: How do you know it isn't working?
2: I haven't led you to Pierce yet, have I, pal?
0: No, not yet. But you will.
2: You're nuts, too. You're all nuts. Good night.
0: Good night. Oh, but Martin, knowing Nick Carter as I do, I don't think we're the ones that are nuts.
3: Well, Nicky, you don't look like that little plan of yours is going to pay off, does it now?
4: Be patient, Riley. Just a question of time is all.
3: But Martin's been on the loose now for over 2 weeks. How much longer are we going to wait, Nick?
4: As long as necessary.
3: Who are we now?
4: Yes, Riley, you agreed. Yeah. I'm positive that what we're doing is the one sure way of getting on Pierce's trail.
3: It sure don't seem very positive to me.
4: You've got plainclothes men and detectives out looking for him, haven't you?
3: Well, sure. We set out a general alarm just as soon as Pierce got away from you.
4: Have they brought him in yet?
3: Well, no.
4: See what I mean? My way is slow, Riley, but it's sure.
3: Well, Nick, all I can say is I wish I was as sure of that as you are. If we don't get Pierce this way, they're going to laugh me right out of the department, using up valuable men and time just keeping an eye on his counter that should be behind bars this very second.
4: He will be, Riley. Just as soon as we get Pierce, too. They keep him company.
3: Police headquarters. Lieutenant Riley speaking. Yeah, he's here. For you, Nick. Yeah.
4: Thanks, Riley. Oh? Oh, yes, Scubby. Yeah? Oh, you did it. Okay, that's fine, Scubby. Good work. So long, Scubby. Well, Riley, it looks like this is it.
3: Yeah? What happened? Did Martin finally get in touch with Pierce?
4: No, Riley. It happened as I expected. The mountain came to Mohammed.
3: Huh? Who did what?
4: Unless I'm very much mistaken, Pierce has finally got in touch with Martin.
2: Who is it?
5: It's me, Jim.
2: Who?
5: Don't you recognize my voice? Hello, Jimmy.
2: Wow. Who are you?
5: May I come in?
2: Look, lady, I'm afraid there's some mistake. You got the wrong party.
6: There's no mistake, Martin.
2: Holy Mac, it's you, Pierce.
6: Yes, it's me.
2: Gosh, boss, I've seen most of your disguises, but this beats them all. You really look like a woman.
6: Thanks.
2: Hey, you shouldn't have come here, though, boss. It's dangerous.
6: Yes, Martin, very dangerous. For you?
2: What do you mean, boss?
6: I don't like a squealer, Martin.
2: A squealer? Me? Hey, you got this all wrong.
6: Have I?
2: I never ratted on anyone, boss. I wouldn't start now.
6: Not even to save your own neck? You were in this thing as deep as I, you know.
2: Sure, I know that, but whatever gave you the idea I'd rat on you?
6: What gave me the idea?
2: Oh, I get it. You mean, why am I out of jail? Well, honest, boss, this wasn't my idea. Carter let me go. You see, he
6: had a...
2: That's
6: enough, Martin. You think I'm a fool? Let you go, huh? Just like that. Well, I won't be so generous, stool pigeon.
2: Hey, what are you doing, boss? No, you ain't gonna use that gat on me.
6: Guess again, squealer.
2: You're making a mistake, boss. Please, you gotta listen to me. Let me tell you how it happened.
6: No, Martin, you listen to me and I'll tell you. Carter didn't have a thing on me. Not a thing, do you understand?
2: Yeah, sure.
6: Then he spotted your ugly mug and put two and two together. I didn't think anybody'd recognize that pan of yours anymore. But somehow Carter did. So he had you picked up. And what he got out of you must have been plenty.
2: I swear to you.
6: Shut up! Why else would Carter have let you go?
2: I don't know.
6: I'll tell you why. Because you spilled the works, Martin. Spilled the works and got your freedom for it.
2: No, that ain't why they let me go. It was all a scheme they had.
6: What are you talking about?
2: Sure, boss. They told me they'd let me go if I steered them to the hideout. But I wouldn't do it. Not me.
6: No, so they let you out anyway.
2: Yeah, yeah, that's it.
6: Okay, Squealer, I've heard enough.
2: No, no, boss, no.
3: Great shooting, Nick. You knocked the gun right out of his hand.
6: Nick Carter.
4: Yes, Mr. Butler Pierce. We meet again. You all right, Martin?
2: Yeah, I guess so, but you didn't get here any too soon.
6: Oh, so I was right, you rat. You were expecting...
4: Relax, huh? Pierce, relax. Martin wasn't expecting anyone. He played square with you right along.
6: Yes? Then what was he doing on the loose?
4: Just a temporary arrangement, Pierce. There's a trap we set for you, and you obliged us by walking right into it.
6: Very clever of you, Carter.
4: Not at all. You see, Mr. Pierce, I based my plan on the belief that at bottom you were not so clever.
6: Really? And how do you mean that?
4: Because instead of doing the really clever thing, getting as far away from here as you possibly could, I felt sure that your personal vanity would lead you to expose yourself to almost any risk in order to get the man you thought had betrayed you. All gangsters react that way.
6: You can hardly consider me a gangster, Mr. Carter.
4: At heart, that's exactly what you are. And that's what I counted on.
6: So you had it all figured out?
4: Yes. I also counted on your pal Martin doing exactly as he did. After we let him go, he laid low for a while. He was afraid of what we were going to do. But after a few days of that, he got bored doing nothing, just as I figured he would. He made a lot of money out of jobs you two did together, and now he wanted to spend some of it. So he stepped out, visited the high spots, stayed at a fine hotel.
6: So I heard.
4: Yes, I knew you would. Matter of fact, I counted on it. You figured we'd let him loose and had paid him well for squealing on you. Well, Pierce, you put two and two together, all right, but you got the wrong answer. And the wrong answer you got is going to send you to the electric chair. It's the end of the road for you, Mr. Pierce.
2: Mr. Carter, I got to take my hat off to you.
4: Really, Martin? And to what am I indebted for this great honor?
2: Well, you said I'd lead you to Pierce, and I said I wouldn't. And you made me do it. And you even knew what I was thinking all the time I did it.
6: Yes, Carter? You're cleverer than I thought you were.
4: Thank you, gentlemen. I'm very happy. I can't say the same for you two.

0: This has been another of the strange adventures of Nick Carter, Master Detective, which are brought to you regularly at the same time each week by WOR Mutual. What's your story going to be next week, Nick?
1: Well, the title of the story that I want to tell you next week really gives you the clue to the whole thing. I call it The Corpse in the Cab.
0: Oh, you mean, I suppose, that you're going to tell us how the corpse got into the cab, who the corpse was, and so on. Is that the idea?
2: That's the idea, Mrs. Scott. But it's not nearly as simple as it sounds when you tell it. There were no clues on the corpse. No means of identification at all.
1: That isn't quite true, Patsy.
2: It would have been literally true if you hadn't been called in on the job. You know, Lieutenant Riley was completely stumped.
1: Yes, but I'm not sure just how little it takes to stump our friend Riley completely.
2: Anyway, Mrs. Scott, if Nick hadn't been able to apply a little real deductive reasoning to the few bits of evidence he could find, the case would still be a mystery. I know that.
1: Well, Patsy, however that may be, I can assure you that next week's story will keep your guessing right to the very end. And until then, so long, folks.
2: So long, everybody.
0: And so long to you both, Nick and Patsy. In the strange adventure you have just heard, Nick Carter was impersonated by Lon Clark, Patsy by Helen Choate, Scubby by John Kane. The story was written for Nick Carter by Ralph Berkey. Original music was played by Lou White. The entire production was under the direction of Jock McGregor.

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1: The Corpse in the Cab. Or Nick Carter and the Mystery of the Murder in the Park.
0: This story is a copyrighted feature of Street & Smith Publications, Incorporated. 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
1: Los Angeles Police calling all cars. Attention all cars. Broadcast 185 regarding a shooting at 310 Marchesall Street. That's all. Rosenquist.

nothing can stop the march of progress of definitely superior products. Tomorrow, hundreds of you who have known Rio Grande only through the friendly medium of calling all cars will begin to buy Rio Grande cracked gasoline and Sinclair motor oils from your independent Rio Grande dealer. We know this because it has happened every week for the 184 weeks calling all cars has been invited into your homes. It has been responsible for cracked gasoline having a greater percentage of sales increase for over 2 years than any other gasoline. This fact has been a constant source of satisfaction to me as your narrator and announcer, for we who know the facts of cracked gasoline's superior performance and know that we have presented the most conclusive proof of quality ever presented to Western motorists are sometimes impatient with our friends who may still be using some sluggish type of gasoline. Rio Grande's invitation to you is sincere, logical, and true. Any oil man will tell you that cracking is the most modern, scientific method of refining the highest grade of gasoline. The finest cracking process in the world is used by the Sinclair Refining Company, the world's largest independent oil company. In the West, only Rio Grande cracked gasoline can be refined by this process. And as proof that Rio Grande cracked is recognized as a faster accelerating, longer mileage, more powerful gasoline, we present the fact that more police cars, fire engines, ambulances, and emergency equipment are powered by Rio Grande cracked gasoline wherever it is sold than any other brand. We call this police car performance. For that's exactly what it is, and that's exactly what you'll get if you will kindly accept our invitation to see your Rio Grande dealer tomorrow.

0: Once more, it is our pleasure to present Chief James E. Davis of the Los Angeles Police Department. Chief Davis.
1: Good evening, friends. Bret Hart once said, "For tricks that are dark and ways that are vain, the heathen Chinee is peculiar." In my years as a peace officer, this has not been my experience. I have found that the Oriental view of justice has not always coincided with the Occidental view. But in the main, I have found Chinese people to be upright and respectable citizens. Probably no white man will ever fully understand the vast importance which pride or face has for the average Oriental. But this true story of Los Angeles Chinatown may possibly add a little to our appreciation of its importance to this race from the land of lotus flowers. But your program is waiting. I'll have a few highlights for you at the end of the broadcast.
0: When a man lives in a land that was old, when our own era began, that man takes into himself all the mystery and tradition of that land. He feels instinctively the press of years, the insignificance of his own stature against the panorama of generations before him. He does not quickly throw off the yoke of tradition and seek things afar off and unknown. But sometimes the lot of such a man is not an easy one. The weight of circumstances becomes an inexorable force which drives him toward far horizons. To Louis Garchun, sitting beside his beautiful young wife in the garden of his father, such a time has come. He looks for the last time at the great yellow moon rising out of the waters of the Yangtze.
2: Soon I will see this garden no more. The moon that comes so silently as a great new dragon to light the sky will shine on both of us. But I will not be here beside you.
3: It is not good that Louis Garchun so soon leave the garden of his ancestors.
2: It is not the garden of my ancestors which I sorrow to leave. It is you.
3: The time will be short. Then I will come to you.
2: No more than 4 seasons shall pass before I will be great merchant in America. Then we will have our own garden. We will watch the yellow moon rise from our own plum orchard.
3: It is so, for you have said it.
2: It is spring now, and the plum blossoms like your soft cheeks are touched with pink. Soon the fruit will be lush and ripe. When the first plum falls, the leaden feet of messengers shall bring you news. I will write your name on my hand palms. Then everything I touch will be yours.
3: No man can foresee his battleground. Every shadow may bring him peril. You will take care?
2: When I reach America, I will seek the house of my kinsmen.
3: Do you think Louis San Nam will welcome you?
2: I do not believe he has become the wicked man as we are told.
3: He who forsakes the sacred name of his ancestors must be a wicked and an evil man.
2: Is Louis San Nam so wicked then because men now call him Louis Fouque?
3: That alone is not all. I fear Louis San Nam.
2: Is it not because your worthy father refused when my kinsman wished to marry you?
3: He who rids his house of an evil had better suffer the evil than tell the world.
2: Oh, lotus flower, do not be sad tonight. Before the leaves fall from the plum trees, I will send for you. You shall come to my garden. Then you will be happy again.
3: The gods of mercy and of love will hold your hand.
0: But things did not go as Louis Garchun pictured them that night, under the yellow Chinese moon shining over the garden by the Yangtze. The months went by. The plum trees bloomed again in the garden of Chun's ancestors. The months became years. The laws of the new land would not let Toy come to America. The fifth new year comes and goes, and with it goes the soul of Louis Toy. In a gambling den in Chinese Alley, we find Louis San Nam, known to his associates as Louis Fouque.
4: Yeah, you don't seem to be playing so well tonight, Fouque. What's the matter?
5: Nothing is the matter with me. Watch your own hand.
4: Okay, chum. That's how you feel.
5: Yes, that is how I feel.
4: Up to.
5: I will see it.
4: Give me 3.
5: And I will take 2. Three jacks.
4: Three queens.
5: Yeah, that cleans me.
4: And it makes you owe me exactly $10.
5: I haven't got it. I will give you my IOU.
4: It's no good here, Fook. I told you that before.
5: I haven't that much money. You will have to give me time to raise it.
4: Now listen, I happen to know you had enough this morning to buy junk with, and I'm telling you, you'd better get that $10 and get it quick.
5: I will have it inside of an hour.
4: You'll be mighty sure you do, Fook. I'm getting fed up with you birds playing this joint for a sucker. Now get going and get back here with that dough.
5: Don't get so tough about it, fellow. I will get your money.
4: I'll tell a cockeyed world you will. If you don't, you'd better be scarce around the alley.
5: You talk too much.

0: Good evening. What can I... Oh, Cousin Sanam. I did not recognize you at first.
1: It is dark in here. Why do you not light up this place?
0: The light costs too much money. I am saving it.
1: What for? You cannot send for toy now, you know.
0: Yes, I do know.
1: Oh. I'm sorry I spoke that way, Chun. You know, I love toy, too.
0: I know.
1: Chun, I am in a spot.
0: I do not believe I understand.
1: I am in a jam. I need help.
0: Shall be a pleasure to help, kinsman.
1: Swell. I mean, it shall be a pleasure for me, too.
0: What is your need of me?
1: I need money. It is a matter of face.
0: Is it honest debt?
1: What has that got to do with it?
0: Why, nothing, I suppose.
1: I owe $10 to a friend of mine, a debt of honor.
0: Gambling?
1: Yes.
0: I have no money for gamblers.
1: You will not help me?
0: I will help you, but I have no money to pay gambling debt.
1: Well, let me have $10. I will pay you back.
0: I have not that much in the store.
1: You haven't $10 in this place?
0: Only a few moments ago, men brought goods which I had ordered. I needed all I had to pay for them.
1: Well, how much have you?
0: I have only $5.
1: Well, let me take that. $5 will help. Maybe I can stall them for the rest.
0: You are welcome to what I have.
1: Things are getting pretty bad when a fellow's own cousin will hold out on him.
0: I am not, as you say, holding out on you. I have given you all that I have in my store. Would you have me borrow for you?
1: That would not be a bad idea.
0: It is an evil idea. I shall not borrow for you.
1: What's wrong with you?
0: For 5 years, I have been a member of this community. I am known and have the confidence of my fellow countrymen. You have not. I shall not endanger that confidence in order to help you follow your course of wickedness.
1: Oh. So now you are taking to preaching, eh?
0: Does no gratitude grow in your heart?
1: Gratitude? Gratitude for what? A measly $5? Ha! Do not make me laugh.
0: Abundance, like want, ruins many.
1: You and your philosophy. I'm getting fed up with it. I shall repay this loan exactly 1 month from today, Chun. With interest.
2: On the night of July 24th, 1934, Chief of Police James E. Davis and a party of friends were enjoying dinner at a Chinese restaurant on Marchesso Street.
3: I remember a very interesting case. It was back in 1927, just after I'd been made chief of the department. This particular criminal was a petty thief, a pickpocket. He tried to get into narcotic smuggling, wanted to become a big shot, and was about to... That's next door. Excuse me, but I'll have to get on the job. I'll be back as soon as I find out the problem.
4: One side, you. One side. Why, beg your pardon, Chief. I didn't recognize you.
3: Oh, that's all right, Sanderson. I guess I did just about fill up this little door then.
4: What happened?
3: That's what I've been trying to find out. I heard the shooting and ran down here, but the murderer had walked out.
4: Man dead yet?
3: Not quite. All right, boys. Careful. That's it. All right, you people. Clear the way there.
4: Looks like he's a bit shot up.
3: Yes, I counted 5 wounds myself. I heard 6 shots, though.
4: Well, we can allow him 1 miss out of 6. See the gun anywhere?
3: It's on the floor, just under the edge of the bed. The murderer evidently threw it into the room after he shot the man.
4: Any witnesses?
3: Are these fellows here? Hear the names on this card. They apparently saw the whole thing.
4: It looks like most of them were related. What was the victim's name?
3: I gathered from a remark made by Yen Toy here that his name was Louis Garshun.
4: Oh, yes, I've heard of him. Known all over Chinatown for his philanthropies.
3: Yen Toy said he was the number one bossman.
4: That's about tops in Chinatown.
3: Yes. I'm wondering about something, Sanderson.
4: What's that, Chief?
3: Have you ever seen so many young Chinese around the scene of a murder before?
4: Oh, now that you mention it, that it is odd, isn't it?
3: Yes. Usually all you find around a place like this is a lot of old men. And just try to get one of them to talk.
4: No, I think you've got your answer in that number one boss man, Chief.
3: You're probably right. Who's on the case with you?
4: Well, practically everybody in the homicide detail, including Joe Filkus.
3: Filkus seems to be having a fine time out there interviewing Chinese.
4: Here he comes. Get set.
5: Good evening, Chief. Hiya, Sandy.
4: Why the greeting? Came over in the same car, didn't he?
5: That's right, we did. Say, I got a swell list of witnesses here.
3: What have you found out?
5: Well, it seems that one, Louis Fouque, a cousin of the deceased...
3: Oh, so he's dead, huh? Got a
5: yeah.
3: report on that, too?
5: Yes, sir. Caught it on the radio a minute ago.
3: What about this Louis Fouque?
5: Louis Fouque, on or about the 24th day of last month, June, attempted to borrow the sum of $10 from Louis Garchun.
4: The deceased?
5: Yeah. It also seems that Louis Garchun, having only $5 at the time, gave the cousin that amount and told him to be on his way.
4: Which caused Fouque much mental anguish, no doubt.
5: Right. He suffered much lost face.
3: So he came in and shot Louis Garchun?
5: Yes, sir. How'd you know?
3: I gathered as much from the conversation of our star witness, Louis Yen Toy, the gentleman standing behind you. Toy, this is Lieutenant Filkers of the homicide detail.
6: Hi. This illiterate person is honored. May the gods help you to swiftly bring to justice the murderer of Louis Garchun.
3: Your expression of goodwill and cooperation have quite overwhelmed the honorable police officer.
5: Yeah, you say, Louis Fouque did this deliberately, of course.
6: Quite deliberately. We are old men. We come often to the shop of Louis Garchun. He is only a few years in this country. He bears many tales of good news of our native land.
7: Chun, his men greatly respected by our people. No man has aught to say in an evil way of Louis Garchun.
6: Louis Fouque is number one bad man.
3: Well, suppose we try to find out what happened here. Yen, where were you when this occurred?
6: I sat by the door there.
3: Did you see Louis Fouque come in?
6: I saw him.
3: Well, what did he do?
6: He come to door. No word was spoken. Chun rose and ran to room here. Louis San Nam followed him. Louis San Nam shot Chun many times. Then he went away.
3: Now, yet, is that what you saw?
7: These never far-seeing enough eyes witnessed these things.
3: Aside from this loan business, did Louis San Nam have any other motive that you know of?
6: The wise ones have said love and jealousy were born on the same day.
7: The road is short that leads from fear to hate.
5: Say, what is this, a murder investigation or a recital?
3: What's the matter, Joe? You out of your depth?
5: Heck no, but...
7: It is wise to take action now. Only the fool rests while the thief is still uncaught.
3: Well, this is hardly a thief we're after. But after all, only a fool rests. Let's get back to headquarters, boys. We'll comb Chinatown tonight for Louis Fouque.
5: Hot dog. Quick, Sandy, the needle.

0: Captain Wallace, I want every available man you have. I'm throwing a cordon of radio cars around Chinatown. I want to send your men into every place where Louis Fuchs might hang out.
1: Okay, Chief.
0: I have a list here of addresses where Fuchs most likely to visit. It's another evidence of the willingness of the Chinese to bring this man to justice. Given to us by two Chinese girls, acquaintances of Fuchs.
1: Quite an array of them, isn't it?
0: 18 in all. Now, Wallace, I want you to put Lieutenant Littlejohn here in charge of one group.
1: All right.
0: Give Sanderson and Tilkes one group.
1: Yeah.
0: Brown and Giese can work with still another group. Okay. Yeah, start in at one end of Chinatown. Use this list for all it's worth. I want Louis Fuchs.
2: There followed hours of feverish activity. House after house was raided. Every address on Chief Davis' list was checked.
3: Tilkes of Scotland Yard. Coming in, me lad. Open up, open up. Okay, get him up. Let's have some light here. Mother of Moses, did you ever see so many guys in one room?
4: Your Oriental contacts are rusty, Joe. This is only a small family group.
3: 15, 16, 17, 18. Ye gods, you can't get 18 people into this dump.
4: You missed one, Joe. Look under that packing box there.
3: Uh-oh. Oh, sleeping in the lower, huh? Come on, get out of there. Come on.
5: Oh, shut
3: up. Get over here with the rest of
4: them. Now listen, monkeys. Listen. We're looking for Louis Fuchs, Abby. You'll catch him, Louis Fuchs?
5: No, I'll catch him.
6: Louis Fuchs, no catch him in this place. No see Louis Fuchs. 2 or 3 days.
4: You know him?
6: Oh, yes. Me know him. No see. 2 or 3 days.
3: Come on, Sandy. Let's scram. We'll knock over the next dump.

0: I'm beginning to get fed up with this.
1: You're fed up? What about me? I've been asking all the questions for the last hour. All you've been doing is looking them over.
2: Ilkis of Scotland Yard. Yeah, I know. Come on, let's see what this one's got.
1: Come on, open up, open up.
3: Hey, who's making all the noise?
2: Ilkis and Sanderson, lady, police department.
3: So what?
1: So we're looking over your joints.
3: You got a warrant?
1: Sure, a pocket full of them. Give me a Jane Roe warrant, Sandy.
3: Oh, never mind. Come on in. Don't stand there gabbing all night. Now, what's the rap?
2: Nothing for you, lady, unless you know one Louis Fook.
3: Sure I know him. Who doesn't?
1: About 50,000 Chinese in Los Angeles came to never heard of him. Now, how come you know him?
3: Probably because he lives here.
1: What?
3: Hey, what's the matter with you screwballs? Are you deep? I said he lives here.
1: Now, wait a minute, Sandy. Don't get excited. We can handle this all right.
3: Hey, what is this all about?
2: Hey, when did you see this Fook bird? See him last, I mean.
3: About 9 o'clock this evening.
1: Exactly. 15 minutes
2: Just
1: before...
2: what was he doing when you saw him last?
3: Going right through that door right behind you.
2: Alone?
3: Nope. Louis Tong was with him.
1: If I hear that name Louis again, I'm going to bust
3: Say,
1: somebody.
3: Now, listen, I'm getting tired of standing here arguing with you guys. Open up for scram.
2: Now, wait a minute, lady. We're after a guy for murder. If you don't want to be locked up as a material witness, you better calm down and let us have what you know.
3: Murder? Louis Fook for murder?
1: Yeah, Louis Fook for murder.
3: Now, listen. Don't get me wrong, boys. I don't know nothing about it. Now, listen, it's just like I told you. The last time I saw Louis Fook, he was going out that door with the other guy.
2: Take it easy. Take it easy. I'm not after you for anything. I'm not after anybody except this Louis Fook. You know where the other guy hangs out?
3: No, but I know he's supposed to go to a meeting of this Tong bunch tonight over on Los Angeles Street.
2: Okay, we'll pick him up later. Any pictures of Louis Fook?
3: Sure. Sure, up in his room. Why don't you go up and look at him?
1: That's an idea. Let's go, Sandy.

0: Well, here's a Tong headquarters.
1: Might as well park here till they come out.
0: Yeah, which may be any time between now and daylight. Wonder what this meeting's for.
1: Oh, probably discussing the murder and the fate of the murderer.
0: But Guard Chun wasn't a Tong member.
1: Ah, but Louis Fook was. Chinese feel pretty sore about this thing. So unjustified.
0: Guard Chun was a number one boss man, all right.
1: Hey, look. Come some guys out of Tong headquarters.
0: How are we going to find Louis Tong and that mob? Hey, wait a minute. Here comes an old Chinese. I'll see if he knows anything. Does this unimportant detective dare hope that the Honorable Ancient One knows Louis Tong?
2: It is truly written, there is small choice in rotten fruit. The insignificant person now coming from the room of the Honorable Society is the man you seek.
0: Who? What the...
1: Shut up and let's grab him.
0: Who is that guy?
1: I don't know, but he suddenly put the finger on Louis Tong. Hey, you.
3: For me?
1: Yes, you. I'd like to talk to you.
3: Oh, me, number one fine boy. Me no do anything.
0: What do you mean, you no do anything?
1: Listen, Tong, cut out the laundry talk. We happen to know you're able to speak English, all right? Now, come on, get in the car. We'll talk while we ride. Okay, Joe, let's go. Now, listen, Tong. We aren't trying to pin anything on you. We're not arresting you. We want you to help us. Where's Louis Fook?
3: I do not know.
0: Don't hand us that. We know you were with him at 9 o'clock this evening. Now, where is he?
3: I do not know. It is true I was with him at 9 o'clock tonight. I have not seen him since left the house where we live.
1: Did he have a gun when you saw him tonight?
3: Yes, he had a gun.
0: What kind?
3: It was a .38 Smith & Wesson.
0: How do you know?
3: He showed it to me.
1: Did he tell you he was going to shoot anybody?
3: He did not tell me.
0: When did you leave him?
3: I left him on Main Street at 9:30.
0: How did you know what time it was?
3: I look at the clock on newspaper building tower. Louis Fook say he would meet me again at 11 o'clock.
0: Did he meet you?
3: No.
1: Why did you go to the Tong headquarters tonight?
3: Our leaders sent for me.
1: Why?
3: To ask me what you have asked me.
1: Eh? What are you going to do about it?
3: Tomorrow morning you will learn what the Tongs will do.
4: Next morning, before a drab, shabby building in the heart of Los Angeles, Chinatown, Chief of Police Davis, Captain Wallace, and officers of the Homicide Squad gathered for a few hurried words before climbing the creaking stairs to the headquarters of the Bing Kong Tong. Inside, they found themselves in a scene of almost indescribable splendor. Rich tapestries covered the ugliness of the walls. Furniture of exquisite beauty and luxury gave to the room an air of old China. America, with its hustle and hurry, had ceased to exist. Here were the leaders of a race of exiles assembled to decide the fate of one of their own members. A part, but still part of the group, were the leaders of the powerful Hip Sing Tong. Two distinct factions, seldom in accord, but now united in a common cause. The avenging of an unjust murder. The murder of a man who was not a member of either Tong. At last, the president of the Bing Kong Tong spoke.
5: It is truly said, silence is a true friend who never betrays. It has also been written that the flower of success can bloom only in a contented heart. No person among our people can have a contented heart while freedom still clasps to her bosom one who has so unjustly slain his friend. May this humble person request that the illustrious officer make known his wishes to this unworthy group?
6: I deeply appreciate the honor you've shown in asking me to come to this meeting. Let me assure you that no member of your Tongs is under suspicion except Louis San Nam. He is the man we want.
5: If there is here one who knows where Louis San Nam hides, let him speak.
2: Louis San Nam is not in this city.
6: Will the president ask this worthy member the source of his information?
5: How do you know this?
2: One of the members of our honorable society has helped him to escape.
5: A fraud is not perfect unless it is practiced on clever and cunning persons. We are not clever and cunning persons, so the fraud is not perfect. The unloyal one will not go unpunished. It is with sorrow, honorable officer, that I convey to you the news that one of our people has betrayed us. It is given to me to say also that our people offer a reward for the capture of Louis San Nam.
4: The There followed weeks and months of fruitless search through every Chinatown in America. Then, one morning, several months later...
7: Lieutenants Filkerson and Sanderson to see you, sir.
6: Oh, send them in.
7: Yes, sir.
8: This way, gentlemen.
6: Oh, come in, boys. Sit down.
5: Thanks, Chief.
1: Thanks.
6: Well, what's on your mind?
1: Well, we traced Louis Fook up the coast, sir.
0: And he dropped out of sight in Portland.
6: I got a wire from Texas this morning. I'll read it to you. Have information the Chinese who hanged himself near Carn City in order to avoid arrest is Louis Fook, wanted for murder in Los Angeles. Advised disposition of body.
0: Couldn't take it, huh?
1: How'd the Texas boys find out about him?
6: They were on their way to pick him up on our request. It was his attempt to save his face.
0: How'd you find out Fook was in Texas?
6: Oh, we have means. You know what Bret Hart said? For tricks that are dark and ways that are vain...
0: I know. The heathen Chinese is peculiar.
4: Subsequent investigation led to sending an officer to Texas to exhume and identify the body of Louis San Nam, known to the underworld of Chinatown as Louis Fook. The Sinclair refining processes that are responsible for the quality of Rio Grande cracked gasoline are also responsible for the quality of Sinclair motor oils. There are many reasons for you to use these internationally famous oils, but the one most important reason right now is this. Sinclair oils contain no petroleum jelly. That's a useful product in your household, but a bad one in your motor. Most oils do contain this harmful ingredient, and you know what happens to it when it gets hot. It melts and breaks down to a watery substance. Sinclair oils will not break down in the most intense summer heat, and that's one reason alone why eight major airlines, 150...

0: the Chinese Chamber of Commerce and with the Tongs to distribute pictures and descriptions of Louis Fook to every Chinatown in America. Thus it was that his movements were soon known throughout this country. He could not associate with his countrymen nor with Americans. He was indeed a marked man, a man who had lost his face.
1: Los Angeles Police calling all cars, attention all cars, cancellation broadcast 185. This case is now closed. That's all. Rosenquist.

0: This is your narrator, Frederick Lindsley, bidding you good night for Rio Grande.
1: You served behind the desk.
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0: Encyclopedia says that the island of Haiti can be called San Domingo, Santa Domingo, or Hispaniola. Well, after my visit there, I could suggest a few more things they can call it, but they probably wouldn't get past the censors.
1: This is another in the adventures of America's fabulous freelance insurance investigator, Johnny Dollar. 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

0: 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Attention, Harvard Huntington General Manager. The following is an accounting of my expenditures during my assignment in Port-au-Prince, Haiti. Or, the nights may be black down there, but the magic is blacker. Expense account, item one, $15 for a pair of tickets to see the show Detective Story at the Hudson Theater, New York, which I never got a chance to use since I was sitting in the living room of your Hartford home promptly at curtain time.
1: I want to thank you for coming out here.
0: Why, that's all right, sir.
1: Sorry to break into your evening like this, but since I have, I'll get right to the point.
0: Fine.
1: Perhaps you've heard of the Gordon family here in Hartford.
0: Well, what I see of the society page is while I'm flipping back to the sports section. But I've noticed the name. Diamond-studded, aren't they?
1: Yeah, immensely wealthy. Pillars of society and, surprisingly, quite a proper family.
0: Oh.
1: It is all but one of the sons, Ralph. The heavy drinker, complete wastrel, ne'er-do-well.
0: A blot on the old discussion, eh?
1: Yes. Continually getting into one scrape or another. Now he's done it again.
0: I take it that you're not worried about Ralph the man, but about Ralph the policyholder.
1: Well, to put it bluntly, yes. I don't think it's unethical for a company to protect its interests. In this case, the policy is in the amount of $150,000, payable to his death to charity or to his wife if he's married.
0: Oh, quite a piece of paper.
1: Yes, to be quite candid, I rue the day it was issued. But the point is this. Ralph Gordon, at last report, is dying aboard his yacht at Port-au-Prince, Haiti.
0: Oh, you don't need me, Mr. Huntington. You need the Mayo Clinic.
1: Dollar, yeah. I hesitate to even mention this in the presence of a sane man, but from everything we can learn, young Gordon is not dying from any known malady. He's dying as a result of a... Well, it's pure nonsense. He's supposed to be dying as the result of a voodoo curse. Now, anyone with any sense...
0: Now, wait a minute. Where did you get your information?
1: From his older brother, Thomas. He's a doctor. He's down there in Haiti with Ralph. I want you to go down and debunk this thing, Dollar. Find out what's wrong. Why, any sane man knows there's no such voodoo. You don't believe in it, do you?
0: No. Not unless I see it working. Expense account, item two. $148.70, Hartford to Port-au-Prince, via airplane. Expense account item three, $32.50, tropical clothes. They didn't fit me, but they fit the weather. And item four, $25, spent while I browsed the waterfront bars in Port-au-Prince, looking for somebody who knew where the Gordon yacht was moored. When I found him, he not only knew that, he knew everything.
2: Ask me first. My name's Cap Reagan, and I've been here since before repeal. Give up my citizenship, I did, with the help of a couple of prohibition agents.
0: Oh, you don't say.
2: Uh-huh. And I figure on sailing out my final days right here. What do you want with the Gordon craft?
0: I want to see the owner, Ralph Gordon. How do I get to it?
2: Oh, I reckon you pay me to row you out to her. My dinghy's down at the foot of the pier, just a short hail from where we're at.
0: Oh, well, good. Come on, let's shove off
2: then. Just wait till it down my ration here. That'll put me ship shape. What'd you say you wanted with that schooner? You figured on buying her?
0: Thanks for the compliment, pal. Listen, if I bought a boat today, it would have to be a surplus life raft. Now, I told you I want to talk to Gordon.
2: Friendly visit or other kind?
0: I'm beginning to see how you know so much about this island.
2: Well, never question, never learn. Remember that, Sonny?
0: Yeah.
2: Yeah, Miss Way. Veer off to starboard. No, sir. Never question, never learn.
0: Yeah. Well, I'm an insurance investigator, and a company sent me down here to look things over, including Gordon.
2: Something wrong?
0: I don't know yet. What do you know about it?
2: A jug full, Sonny, a jug full. Stood into the harbor about 2 months back. No sooner dropped his hook than his crew started taking the pierhead lead. Everybody jumped but the bosun, for reasons of his own.
0: Why did they leave him?
2: Because he was half seas over all the time. You navigate with sextant, a compass, and parallel ruler, Sonny. Not with a double shot and a water chaser. You get the drift?
0: Yeah, they were afraid to sail.
2: Aye, that's the line of it. And if you had ever piled into a reef, you'd feel the same. Yeah, here we are.
0: Oh.
2: That's my dinghy down at the bottom of that ladder. There's Gordon's yacht out there. You see her?
3: Oh, yeah.
2: That tug's passing the stern of her now.
3: Yeah, say. That's a lot of boat.
2: Yeah. She carries a suit of sail like a grain clipper. Wait till you see her close up. She's as dirty as a garbage scow.

0: Give her a hail now, sonny. They're close enough.
1: Hey! Anybody aboard? Hey, aboard the yacht! Anybody home?
2: Yes? Yeah? What do you want?
3: If the ship was dirty, I didn't notice. It may have had good lines, too, but it couldn't have touched what stood at the rail wearing clam diggers, an off-the-shoulder T-shirt, and a Caribbean tan.
4: Uh-huh. Here's a trim hull for you.
5: Yeah.
4: That'll be his wife.
5: His wife? Oh.
1: Can I come aboard?
2: Who are you? What do you want?
1: I'm Johnny Dollar from Hartford. I want to talk to Ralph.
2: Oh. Why, yes, then I guess you'll have to come aboard.
0: Here. I'll swing the stern into the ladder.
5: Okay.
0: There you be.
5: Oh.
0: Steady now. Steady, steady.
5: Okay, Captain. You wait for me, huh?
0: Yeah.
6: Well, how are things in Ralphie's old hometown?
5: Cold, but not as cold as this reception.
6: Don't let it throw you. What is this, a friendly drop-in? Business? Or just plain snooping? It's the last. I'm Edwina. The wife they haven't heard about at home.
5: Oh, congratulations. Now I know why you like to wear your shoulders bare. The better to keep a chip on them.
6: If you're through being sharp, I'll let you hear what's left of my husband. Come on, through here.
5: Okay.
6: Ralph, you've got a visitor from Hartford.
7: Get away from this cabin, you dirty little gold digger, and take your visitor with you. Wine's all gone. Why don't they send another case of wine?
6: There you are, chum. He's got the door locked. He'll stay that way till he runs out of wine. You heard enough?
5: Yeah. Enough to know how you acquired your charming attitude.
6: Forget it. I walked into her with my eyes wide open. Let's get back out on deck. The light's better for throwing barbs at each other.
5: Yeah, sure. Sounds like fun.
6: Well, do I have to help you off the boat?
5: Not until you help me by answering some questions. I'm an insurance investigator, and I was sent down here by the company that holds a policy on your husband's life.
6: Oh, what should I do, Fane?
5: The story they got was that Ralph was dying from some kind of a voodoo curse. They don't believe it, neither do I.
6: Why not? It might be true.
5: Huh?
6: Some old dame, they call her Maria Lysell. She came out to the boat. She yelled some things at him, and when Ralphie threw a bottle at her, she swore she'd put a curse on him. How'd they hear about that back in Hartford?
5: Ralph's brother, Dr. Thomas Gordon, told them. You know him?
6: Yeah, we hate each other. I wonder why he'd tell them.
5: Maybe because he thought somebody who'd be better off with Ralph dead was using Maria LaSalle's curse as a cover-up. How would you stand as his widow?
6: Get off this boat. Get off.
5: Never mind the act. You're his beneficiary. Or didn't you know?
6: I said get off.
8: What's the trouble, Eddie?
6: Oh, him. Yeah. Come here, will you?
8: All right. Who's the boarding party?
6: Just get him off him. I'll see you in my cabin.
8: Sure, honey. Anybody get you this upset, it'll be a pleasure. Well, mate, do you walk or dive?
5: Save your strength for the last scene, Goliath. I was just leaving. Expense account, item 5, $3. Paid to Camp Reagan as water taxi fare. Item 6, 80 cents. Land taxi fare to Hotel Francois. An up at the heels hangout for not only the best in tourists, but also Brother Thomas Gordon, M.D.
9: Yes?
5: I'm Johnny Dollar, Dr. Gordon, from Hartford.
9: Oh, yes, Dollar. I've been expecting you. They wired me you were coming down. Come in.
5: Thank you.
9: Please make yourself comfortable. Could I offer you something?
5: Nothing but some brotherly advice.
9: Why, certainly. You know, I feel like a stupid fool for not being able to handle this thing myself. So now that you're here, you call on me for anything. Have you seen Ralph?
5: I tried to, but he locked himself in his cabin. Tell me, as a medical man, how do you digest this voodoo curse story?
9: Why, it's ridiculous. Good heavens, this is the 20th century. I do think that San Sumpta doesn't know everything it would like to know about voodoo and black magic. There are stories supposedly true, but any victim would have to have a highly susceptible mind. Now, I know my brother, Mr. Dollar. His mind is susceptible only to his own whims and fancies.
3: Well, then what's the matter with him?
9: That's it. I don't know. He's drawn within himself. He seems to be searching almost insanely for escape through alcohol.
3: Hasn't anybody thought of putting him on the wagon? It's a horrible idea, but I've heard it works.
9: I don't think this is the time for it. He's suffering mentally and needs release.
3: Well, that leaves us with only one thing to think about. No matter how thin you cut it, it's still voodoo.
9: Well, I'm a man of science, Mr. Dollar. I'd make hypocrisy out of all my knowledge and training if I attacked the problem from that direction. But please, you let me know what you learned, hmm?

0: Expense account, item 7, $4. Rental of horse and cart in which my walking tourist guide, Cap Riggin, and I jolted out of town in search of Maria LaSalle. Something made me feel like I was riding my last mile in a tumbril en route to the guillotine. The moonlight was fighting a losing battle against an army of storm clouds that were sweeping in. And then to make it worse, I heard a drum.
1: Hear there, Sonny?
0: Yeah. Sort of a tired Gene Krupa.
1: Means we're getting close to Maria's headquarters.
0: Is she the only one around here?
1: Yep. None of the good Hugons performs in her territory. She's too mean.
0: Oh, great. What's the matter?
1: We're here. That's a path. Over there by that gnarled old tree. From here on, you plot your own course. This is close enough for me.
0: Oh, me too. Well, how do I know I can't put a curse on her? I've never tried.
1: Smooth sailing, Sonny.
0: The path ran along the edge of a field of sugarcane. On the other side was a solid wall of jungle. First, I smelled some feathers burning. Then I heard the chant. There was an opening in the wall of jungle that led to a small clearing, and just before the moon was smothered by another cloud, I saw a shack. Little clouds of smoke curled out through an open door, and I could see the glow of a fire on the floor inside. Maria, I want to talk to you.
2: Who is it? Comes to the house of Maria.
0: My name wouldn't mean a thing to you, but what I have to say will. Can I come in?
2: Entre. What is this word of so great importance to stop Maria?
0: All I know about voodoo is I don't believe it.
2: Papa, Leber.
0: I've come to you because I haven't gotten any answers from anybody else. I want to know what's behind this so-called curse you've put on Ralph Good.
2: You don't believe. You let me make you believe, eh? Ralph Gordon, he died tonight in the wind and rain. And for you, I have magic now. Look, break out my fire. You will see, you will believe this more. Voila! Billy!
0: I couldn't see what she'd thrown to the fire. She'd reached behind her for it. But when the smoke from it whirled around me, it seemed to grab my throat and squeeze. I stumbled back to the door. I hadn't believed in voodoo when I'd come in, but going out, I wasn't so sure.

In just a moment, we'll return to the second act of Johnny Dollar. But first, the two Orange Bowl teams, Santa Clara and Kentucky, will be honored by Vaughn Monroe and his CBS Caravan tonight. Vaughn and his great band will play favorite songs of the two Orange Bowl teams. Be sure to hear Vaughn Monroe's Caravan, followed by the Gene Autry Show on most of the same CBS stations tonight and every Saturday night. Now with our star, Charles Russell, we return to the second act of Yours Truly, Johnny Dollar.

0: My throat burned. My eyes were looking at each other. My lungs felt like a pair of deflated footballs. And the blood in my head was pounding a better and louder rhythm than that drum. I staggered around the heavy jungle air, and when I could breathe again, I gulped in enough to lift the Graf Zeppelin. By that time, I was cool enough to get hot in anger. When I got back to the shack, Maria had either disappeared into space or flown the coop. The atmosphere was not quite deadly. And I crossed over to where she had been squatting. She hadn't left much of what she'd smoked me out with, but she'd left enough to swing things back from the world of black magic into the world of logic. A few shreds of photographic film on the dirt floor. And film, made of cellulose and nitrates, not only takes pictures, it puts out nitric oxide and nitrogen dioxide when it's burned. A combination that would live up to the demands of any gas chamber. The captain rowed me out to the Gordon yacht. This time I boarded without a hail. Ralph was still in a bad mood as I started to pass his cabin.
1: Wine. Why don't they send the wine? Empty! Empty!
0: His antics inside the cabin sounded interesting, but not half as interesting as the conversation coming from Edwina's cabin. Dear Edwina, the little wife they didn't know about at home.
2: I can't take much more. I'm telling you, and we can't go on with this.
3: Well, this tops it. You having a change of heart.
2: Well, that's what happened.
3: Not so sure that makes any difference. Maybe you're in too deep to back out. How would you like it if I spilled the whole thing?
2: What difference does it make? It'd be better than landing in a Haitian prison with your motives showing.
3: Think it over, Angel. I'll be in my sack when you make up your mind.
0: How wrong can you be?
3: See you later, hon.
0: Since I've been on the receiving end of so many surprise sluggings, this was almost a pleasure.
2: What are you doing on this ship? Get off.
0: Oh, no. Not at that intriguing conversation I just heard.
2: Well, how much did you hear?
0: If I added it to that gas assault Maria LaSalle threw at me, it'd be enough to nail you and Loverboy here for conspiracy to commit murder.
2: What? I don't know what you're talking about.
0: Well, the point is, I know what you two were talking about.
2: Oh, listen to me. You've got to believe me.
0: I don't have to. But try me anyway.
2: Well, I admit that him and I... Well, it was because Ralph turned into a wino after we were married.
0: Oh, well, this probably marks the first time in history that an icicle melted in Port-au-Prince.
2: Please let me finish. When my marriage went to pieces, I had to do something or go crazy. To see Ralph drinking up all the champagne on the island was just more than I could take. I was going to divorce him and leave with him. But we weren't going to murder him.
0: Chapter one had so many holes in it, it would have been printed by a punch press. You don't worry about landing in prison with your motive showing when all you're planning is divorce.
2: Oh, yes, you do when people are waiting for your husband to die under mysterious circumstances. That's why I was trying to make him go away. If Ralph died, who'd look any farther than the erring wife?
0: Can you lock this cabin from the outside?
2: Yeah. What are you going to do? You're not going to lock me in?
0: No, just your playmate. You're coming with me.
2: Where?
0: To Maria LaSalle's. I want to catch your reaction when she sees you.
2: You don't believe me.
0: No. With $150,000 at stake, I don't even believe myself.

0: There's her shack. Go ahead. Go on in.
1: Oh, is he? Come to the door of Maria. Oh, are you a woman?
2: Well, Mr. Donald, are you satisfied?
0: Not quite.
1: And you who don't believe, why are you here? You wish again to see the power of my smoke?
0: Let's drop the act, Maria. I know what you threw into the fire.
1: It was my Booker smoke.
0: Yeah, well, a good man from the police laboratory can sift enough out of those ashes to know it was film.
1: What is this you say?
0: I say that I've got enough on you, you old fake, to put you in the local pokey.
1: Who dare to speak this to Maria?
0: And that's where you're going to go if you don't cooperate. That's a promise.
1: What is it you want?
0: Did somebody put you up to this cursed business that Ralph Gordon is supposed to be under?
1: Well, a man of yours.
3: Who was it?
1: I do not know. Now go. That is all.
0: It's not enough. What was his name?
1: I don't know the name.
0: What did he look like then?
1: My eyes are closed.
0: Nuts. Come on.
1: No,
0: taking
1: no.
0: you into town, I'm going to drag you by the hair.
1: No, don't touch me. I will tell you how it is. It is true. I do not know the name or the face. He come to me. He asked me when comes the next rain and wind. I tell him last night. But it is tonight. The storm comes with the sea. He tell me he needs storm to close portholes in the ship.
0: Huh?
1: He say, if I bring this curse, I will be the best hooligan on Haiti because it kill white man. That is difficult. That is all. Now you go.
0: How about the film for the fire? Did he give it to you?
1: This is true. Not long before you come.
0: Well, get rid of it, Granny, before you lose your license to operate.
1: Now, you go. Maria will be alone. Papa, Leva!
0: Okay, Mrs. Gordon. Let's not stay for the music.
3: Could you make head or tail out of what she said?
0: Hey, look. What goes into your husband's cabin?
3: Nothing but food and wine. Mostly wine.
0: Well, who fixes his meals?
3: I do. Our cook left us.
0: Well, what about the wine?
3: Huh?
0: Where does that come from? You said it was champagne, didn't you?
3: Yeah, it always comes from the same place. Liquor shop in town, a case at a time. Oh, nothing makes any sense. What are you going to do?
0: All I can do, try every angle. But that's not all I'm going to try in that liquor shop.

0: Expense account, item 8, $4.50. 2 quarts of rum, the purchase of which helped loosen the tongue of the proprietor who had been supplying Ralph Gordon's champagne.
1: With wine, a case at a time, packed in dry ice. There was
0: and
1: no
0: the
1: doubt.
0: Words that poured out weren't exactly intoxicating, but they sent me staggering to the nearest phone.
2: Yes, hello?
0: Hello, Dr. Gordon, this is Dollar.
2: Good heavens, Dollar, I've been wondering about you. What have you learned?
0: First, tell me this. What would happen to a man if he was in a ship's cabin on a stormy night with all the portholes closed and there was a lot of dry ice in there with him?
2: What? What was that?
0: A small room. No ventilation. A lot of dry ice. A lush, maybe passed out. What would happen?
2: Good Lord. Dry ice is solidified carbon dioxide. If enough of it evaporated into the room...
0: The lush would not be bothered by a hangover the next morning because he wouldn't wake up, right?
2: Exactly. The gas, although not toxic, would force the oxygen from the atmosphere and the result would be asphyxia. What are you getting at, Dollar?
0: That curse your brother is suffering from is very scientific. The champagne he's been getting has been chilled by dry ice, about 5 pounds per case. And one case went out to the yacht just before the storm broke.
2: Good Lord. Well, it may be just coincidence, but Ralph's wife and that bosun.
0: Yeah, I know. For a bosun, he'd make a very good chemist. Well, send for a pool motor, will you? If it's too late for your brother, maybe I can use it.
3: I'm a flying fish sailor. I hail from Hong Kong.
4: Hey, Cap.
3: Blow,
4: Cap.
3: Blow.
4: Come on, Cap.
3: Ahoy, Sonny. Send him around, George, from a shipmate and me. This is rum
4: Never
3: weather,
4: mind the round,
3: Sonny.
4: Cap. You gotta row me out to that yacht again.
3: Huh? What do you take me for, a blasted galley sleeve?
4: Come on,
3: My
4: Cap.
3: Back is about broke now from all the rowing in this...
4: 20 bucks.
3: In this... What'd you say?
0: I didn't think it could rain any harder than it had, but it did. We would have been drier swimming. And the visibility was so bad, I would have had to have a seeing eye seal to find the ship. But about 20 minutes out, Cap spotted her riding lights.
3: Here's your light, Sonny.
0: We were on target. But so was somebody else. The searchlight stabbed out at us.
3: Hey. This sounds like Prohibition days. Who's giving us a broadside?
0: I can't tell yet.
3: I'll lay a pelican hood over his head if I get my hands on him.
0: It's Cap, what's the matter?
3: Yeah, my left leg.
0: Right. Cap, get down to the bottom. I'm going over the side. To me, swimming is a pastime to be practiced only under ideal circumstances, in a pool, and preferably in the company of a well-filled bikini suit. But there was nothing to do but swim, so I swam. I tried to remember how many shots had been fired, and that's where I made my mistake. There was a lull in the shooting, which I took to mean the gun was empty. I put my head down in the best Weissmuller style and thrashed my way to the ladder. But when I got there, the first thing I saw after I'd shaken the water out of my eyes was the muzzle of a rifle. The face looking down the barrel at me belonged to Brother Thomas Gordon, M.D.
5: Sorry, Dollar. Killing you wasn't in my plan. But now it'll have to be done.
0: I wasn't surprised at that, but I was surprised at what happened. I was waiting for a bullet to come my way, but instead the doctor did.
6: Are you all right, Dollar?
0: Yeah, I am. Nothing wrong with a Turkish towel won't cure. I'll thank you later for spoiling his aim. Get a hook on the doctor. He's our prize fish. Don't let him get away. I grabbed a fire axe out of his case on my way to Ralph Gordon's cabin. If it needed ventilating, I knew one quick way to do it. I didn't check for oxygen. I took a deep breath, held it, and went in. The cabin was littered with wine bottles, and in one corner, in an open case, was the dry ice that was in the process of cooling Gordon off for good. He was stretched out on his bunk.
7: I hefted him to my shoulder, used the last of my breath getting him out of there.

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His motive hadn't been the insurance money. He figured to gain quite a chunk as the only heir to the Gordon fortune, if he could have taken care of Brother Ralph. 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

0: Yours truly, Johnny Dollar, stars Charles Russell. Tonight's script by Paul Dudley and Gil Dowd was produced and directed by Ralph Rose. Featured in the cast were Betty Lou Gerson, Sylvia Sims, Ben Wright, Ken Christie, Howard Culver, Dawes Butler, and Tim Graham. The special music is written and conducted by Leith Stevens. Be sure to be with us at the same time next week when another unusual expense account is handed in by...
1: $20.

Were you right? Were you wrong? Did you know it was Buster Keaton playing Sing It Again's Phantom voice these last few weeks? Well, now there's a new Phantom riding the airways on Sing It Again. And for identifying him tonight, some CBS listener can win $50,000 in cash and prizes, radio's largest jackpot. Phone calls go out from coast to coast, so be ready for the new Phantom when Sing It Again comes your way over most of these same CBS stations later tonight. 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
1: Rogue speaking. This Saturday night, I'm going to spellbind you, Vaughn. Caught me while spending a week and the fee from my last case in zestful living at a summer hotel, which was so swanky that the help hardly spoke to the guests. For $25 a day, I had one of the 50 bungalows on the hotel grounds. For 30, I could have had one with a window. Well, anyway, there was a girl up there. Isn't there always? She was named Janice Cole, a sort of a social secretary to the hotel. She was about 28. Her eyes were so big and blue they made you think of mountain lakes, and her hair was as black as a jealous rage. She had a figure that made you think you'd seen her before in a swimsuit. Oh, she was real quality. Much to my high blood pressure, she was engaged to a society playboy with a dollar for every suntan in Florida, and his name was Clint Hayes. There was dancing going on in the ballroom of the hotel, and Janice was dancing with Clint. But she was watching me. I thought I saw fear in her eyes. They finished their dance right in front of me. Well, I certainly enjoyed that exhibition, Clint.
2: Glad you liked it, Rogue. Dancing with Janice is a wonderful way to spend an evening.
1: I believe that. Well, how about the next one, Janice?
3: Oh, I can't, Richard. I don't feel very well.
2: Oh, really, darling?
3: Yes, I think I'll go to my cabin, Clint. I have a terrible headache.
2: Well, I'm sorry to hear that, dear. Is there anything I can get for you?
1: I've got some aspirin.
3: Oh, no. I think I'll just lie down for a while. I'll be back as soon as I feel a little more like enjoying the party.
1: After Janice Cole left, I ducked Clint and mingled with the crowd, fencing in and out of polite conversation and keeping up a gay front to cover the worry which was stampeding around in my mind. I couldn't forget the lost look in the eyes of Janice Cole, a look that was so full of fear and hopelessness that it haunted me. I decided, after sweating out 30 minutes of wondering why she was so frightened, to drop by her bungalow and have a fatherly chat with her. I casually worked my way along a chain of conversations to the open door and faded unobtrusively out into the night. There was a light in Janice's bungalow. I walked rapidly toward it. The door was ajar. When I knocked on it, it swung open. And I saw Janice lying there, a red pool expanding on the Navajo rug under her head. I took a few steps into the room.
4: Oh!
1: I was on the inside of a giant bell, clinging to the clapper with the strength of desperation. It swung through eternity like a giant pendulum. And at the end of every arc, the universe was shattered by the sound of the tolling. I couldn't stand the noise. I let go on the tremendous upsweep and was catapulted through space at a terrifying, breathless speed. The ringing of the bell grew fainter and fainter. And then, oh, there was quiet. I drifted peacefully for a while and landed as gently as a snowflake on a sparrow's wing. And I rested on cloud 8 in the blackness of complete oblivion.
5: Hey, Chiefy! Chiefy! You better come out of it!
1: Oh, go away, Ugor.
5: No, I'm sorry, Rogi, but you've got to get back on the ball or you're going to find yourself behind it. Come on now,
1: oh,
5: come on!
1: Oh, Ugor, go away. I'm not well. I've been hurt.
5: Going on that you ought to know about,
1: Rogi. I don't care. I'm on my vacation.
5: You're in trouble, Rogi. Bad trouble. Remember that dead girl?
1: Yeah. Yeah, I remember.
5: Well, what are you going to do about it? Let him get away with it?
1: Oh, I don't want to talk about it. Let me alone.
5: Well, I guess you've been hit on the head once too often, Rogi. Lost your nerve, huh?
1: What do you mean, midget?
5: No fight left in you.
1: I've got plenty of fight left in me. What's going on down there?
5: Well, you better go down and see, Rogi. Come on, I'll help you over the side.
1: Okay, come on, give me a push, Ugor. Oh, you're a fine alter ego, and I'm proud of you.
5: I try to take care of you, Jeepy. Over you go, Rogie. Over you go.
1: I dreaded opening my eyes because I remembered that dead girl lying there. But I opened them at last. And what I didn't see made me think I'd lost my mind. Where the body had lain, staining the Navajo rug, there was a Navajo rug, but no stain and no body. I wobbled to my feet. My knees were made of soup. I grabbed the bed for support and threw my massive intellect into high. There were strange things happening here, and they were happening to me. I decided to stay mum and get back to the dance to see what I could discover from the behavior of the inmates. I took out my pocket comb, dressed my hair around the bump on my head so I wouldn't look like I had two, wiped the bed and the doorknob clean of my fingerprints, and looking much better than I felt, rejoined the party. Clint was talking with Nancy Bowman, another luscious lady on the hotel social staff.
2: Hello, Rogue. We've been looking for you.
1: Oh, hi, Clint. Hello, Nancy.
4: Hello, Richard. Where have you been?
1: We're getting a little fresh air. How about this dance, Nancy?
4: Can't. I promised Clint.
2: Oh, go ahead. I'll be noble. Janice should be coming back soon anyhow.
4: Well, all right then. You're on, Mr. Rogue.
1: Oh, for you, my dear, both of them. See you later, Clint.
2: Bye.
1: You know, Nancy, that Clint's a lucky man getting a girl like Janice. She's what the boys in the back room call a dish.
4: Ah, I suppose Janice isn't lucky getting a man with a million.
1: Not my type. Now, I don't have the million, but
4: no,
1: I have
4: then let's just dance.
1: Oh.
4: Now that Janice has her millionaire, I'm out to get mine.
1: You girls old friends?
4: No, oh, I've worked up here with her summers for a couple of years. She's a grand girl. Everybody loves her.
1: She's engaged to this creep with the millions?
4: Yes, they're going to be married in 2 weeks. Don't you ever read the newspapers?
1: Oh, I guess it wasn't on the sport page.
4: Probably not. Though the way Janice stalked him, it could have been.
1: Kitty, kitty, kitty, kitty.
2: May I cut in?
4: Hi, Frank. That's up to you, Richard.
1: Well, I never give up beautiful ladies to strangers.
4: You don't know Frank, the ladies' home companion?
2: That can be taken care of. Introduce me, Nancy.
4: Mr. Rogue, this is Frank Pitts, friend of Janice's.
1: Oh, glad to know you, Mr. Pitts.
2: Thank you, Mr. Rogue. Where is Janice anyway? She promised me some rumbas tonight.
1: Well, she wasn't feeling very well. She went to her bungalow to get a little rest. You insist on cutting in?
2: Unless you have some very fine arguments against it.
1: Well, I guess I haven't. Nancy, I hope I'll see you later.
4: You will. This is a temporary thing, Richard.
2: Well, what happened to your dance, Rogue?
1: A man cut in on me.
2: Oh, that's Frank Pitts. He doesn't belong here, Rogue. He's all shoulders and no money.
1: Hmm? I understand that he and Janice are old friends.
2: That's right. Frank Pitts has been in love with Janice for years. They're from the same town back east.
1: No kidding. Oh, well, he was in love with her too, huh?
2: Desperately. But I don't feel sorry for him. He's not good enough for a girl like Janice.
1: No, no, Clint, a girl's entitled old friends. You seem to be the jealous type. No, I used to be a little like that about Betty Callahan.
2: I'm not jealous, Rogue. Just hate to see a girl like Janice making a fool of herself over a no-good like that Pitts. Ever since he arrived today, she's been moody and dejected.
1: Oh, that's the way it is. Oh, that's the way it is, huh? You and Janice had a spat over the old flame.
2: We
1: and...
2: did not. You're being most impolite, Mr. Rogue. Janice and I happen to be
6: Mr.
2: in love.
6: Rogue.
1: Yes?
6: There's a man outside who would like to talk with you for a minute.
1: Why?
6: It's most important, Mr. Rogue. Please come with me.
1: Okay, excuse me, Clint. Well, you look a little upset. What's the matter?
6: Oh, it's horrible. Horrible.
1: May I ask what you're talking about?
6: No, I can't tell you, Mr. Rogue. But in all my years in hotel management, this is the most terrible thing that's ever happened to me. Here he is, Mr. Mills. Mr. Mills is our district attorney, Mr. Rogue.
1: Oh, well, I'm glad to know you, Mr. Mills. What can I do for you?
7: You're Richard Rogue, the private investigator from Los Angeles?
1: That's right, why?
7: Well, I'd like to talk with you, Mr. Rogue, about a murder.
1: Oh, yes, why? Sure, Mr. Mills. Always glad to lend my talents to law enforcement.
7: That's nice of you, Mr. Rogue, because you can help a lot on this case. Why did you murder Janice Cole?
0: We'll return to our story in just a moment. 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
1: My guilty conscience was calling me names and giving me bad advice as I stole out of the ballroom with the DA. He had accused me of murder. And I knew who was murdered. I'd seen her in her bungalow, dead. Janice Cole. The DA was as quiet as a grave during that walk and not a bit more cheerful. I made a couple of abortive attempts at conversation, but I might as well have been talking to a totem pole. I couldn't understand why he was heading for my bungalow until he opened the door, and I saw Janice lying there on that blood-stained Navajo rug, just as I had seen her a half hour before in her own bungalow. I tried to say something, but the words couldn't get by the lump in my throat. I just stood there, my mouth hanging open, and my stomach frozen in a hangman's knot. I could feel the DA's eyes boring into the back of my head.
7: Well, Rogue, why'd you do it?
1: Well, I didn't. I didn't kill her.
7: How do you explain the fact that she was killed here in your cabin?
1: She wasn't.
7: Now, look, Rogue, you better organize yourself, huh? You're supposed to be a smart investigator. Give me a gun.
1: I haven't got it on me. It's in that drawer there.
7: Yeah, we found that one. This girl was shot to death with a .25 automatic.
1: Any prints on it?
7: We're going to take yours for comparison.
1: Am I under suspicion for this murder?
7: At the moment, that's all you're under. I fondly hope you'll be under arrest for it the next half hour.
1: Oh. You know, Mills, in a homicide, you usually have to have a motive. Hey, what's that? Why are you waving those newspaper clippings in my face? What are they?
7: The motive. You were blackmailing Miss Cole, Rogue. We found these clippings in your briefcase.
1: What do you mean I was blackmailing her? I didn't even know her.
7: Now, look, Rogue, you're smarter than that. Here's a whole envelope full of clippings covering Miss Cole's trial for the murder of her first husband back in Passaic, New Jersey. Her name was Jane Sherman then, and she was released for lack of evidence. Remember the trial?
1: Of course I do. Poisoning. But what's that...
7: So you found out that this Jane Sherman, now known as Janice Cole, was all set to marry $1 million. And you've been blackmailing
1: her. Oh, I don't know anything about it, I tell you. I don't know how those clippings got into my briefcase. It must have been planted there when I was knocked out in Janice's bungalow.
7: It's a switch, Rogue. You were knocked out in her bungalow, eh? When?
1: Look, Mills, I know this whole thing's going to sound fantastic, but I want to tell you the whole story. I came up here on my vacation. I never saw Janice Cole or whatever her name was before tonight. Disbelief walked across the DA's face as I unspun the web of circumstances which tied me into this murder. As I listened to my own story, I knew I wouldn't believe it myself if I hadn't been there. I showed him the bump on my noggin. He just nodded. I talked on, and as I talked, I realized that I was acting like every murderer I'd ever questioned. I know my face was red, my eyes were shifting as I browbeat my brain into trying to think of some circumstance which would at least give me the benefit of a reasonable doubt. Finally, I stopped talking. He took my fingerprints, and we went to Janice Cole's bungalow. There I got my first break.
7: All right, Rogue. Now, where was the body lying when you first saw it?
1: Right here. Right here. Come here. Look here. Look under this rug.
7: Uh-huh.
1: And blood on the floor where it seeped through the rug that's now in my bungalow. Do you see it?
7: Yeah. Blood, all right. Well, Rogue, that's the first thing that's made sense since we got together. I suppose there is an outside chance that somebody's trying to frame you.
1: Enough of a chance so a conviction would be hard to get, Mr. D.A. Look, you know me. I've got a little standing in my profession, a little substance. Give me 24 hours to get this thing hung around the right man's neck.
7: All right. If I don't have you locked up tonight, will you try and have the right man for me in the morning?
8: I'll have him. Now, tell me, who knows about the murder?
7: Well, the maid who went into your cottage to turn your bed down for the night, and the manager. Well, I've told them both to keep quiet until I give them the go-ahead to talk.
8: Then none of the guests know about it yet, except the killer.
7: That's right. As far as I know.
8: Okay, Mills. Okay, now. You keep it that way until morning, and I'll come up with a guilty man for you.
1: Big talk. I had been framed with loving care, like a sweetheart's picture. The DA shoved off to take care of the grisly details of moving the body from its temporary resting place on my bungalow floor, and I started shaking Janice Cole's bungalow down. There were particles of curved glass on the floor near where the body had been lying. I picked them up carefully and fitted the larger pieces together. They could only have been the crystal of a small, square wristwatch. It might be the clue to the killer. I went back to the main hotel building. The Saturday night party was still going strong. I rejoined the merry throng and looked for Frank. He seemed to me to be the logical suspect. He was from Janice Cole's hometown. He would have known about her trial for murder. I found him talking with Nancy in a corner, and he had on a large, round wristwatch. Nancy's watch was a dainty diamond and ruby affair, small and oblong.
9: Hello, Rogue. Nancy's been beating the bushes looking for you.
4: I have not. I just was mildly curious about where you disappeared to. I wanted to get rid of Frank and finish that dance with you.
8: Wow. This is as good a time as any. May I have the next one?
4: You may have all the rest of them if you like. Oh, what's the matter, Richard? You have a pensive look.
8: Well, I was just trying to figure something out.
4: Oh?
8: I was supposed to have a dance with you at 9 o'clock. Where were you?
4: I was here. I got here just at 9, didn't I, Frank?
9: Don't try to prove anything by me, baby. I don't know. At 9 o'clock, I was having a drink with Clint Hayes in my bungalow.
8: Hmm. Well, there goes your alibi, Nancy. You weren't here.
4: Alibi? Why would I need an alibi? I was here, you weren't. I looked all over for you.
8: Oh, now, let's not argue about it. Let's have the next one, huh? I'll be right back.
4: Okay. No tricks now.
8: Hi, Clint.
10: What?
8: Oh, how come you're sitting this one out?
10: Oh, I, Hello, Rogue.
8: Well, I'm sorry I startled you.
10: I was just in a deep fog.
8: Hmm? Nancy come back yet?
10: No.
8: Nancy, I just changed her name there, if you don't mind. Yeah. I'm kind of worried about her.
10: Well, she's subject to headaches like this, poor kid.
8: Maybe you'd better run over and have a talk with her, huh?
10: Oh, I hate to bother her when she's feeling bad.
8: Look, Clint, just to settle a little argument. Yeah. Are you and Frank Pitts having a drink in his bungalow at 9 o'clock?
10: Oh, yes. Yeah, matter of fact, we were. How'd you know that?
8: He just told me. Just a silly little argument.
10: I wish Janice would hurry back in time for the last dance, at least.
1: Clint Hayes had on a large, square wristwatch. And he and Frank had unbreakable alibis. Nancy had none. They were my three prime suspects, and it looked to me like Nancy was about to be elected. I was sitting there looking for Nancy and carrying on a pointless discussion on headaches, their cause and cure, with Clint, when Nancy came running over.
4: Come on, Clint. You too, Richard. We're all going down to the pool for a moonlight dip.
10: No, I don't think I want to, Nancy.
4: Oh, come on. Just because Janice is feeling rocky tonight is no reason for you to be grumpy. Come on, Richard. Get your swim trunks and give the girls a treat.
8: Huh? All right. I'm in. Come on, Clint. A little dip or do you got it?
10: No, I don't think I...
4: Oh, come on, Clint.
8: Oh, might as well, Clint. Sounds like a good idea, doesn't it?
9: Well, Nancy, we got it all organized.
4: Yes. Richard and Clint are crazy about the idea, aren't you?
10: Oh, okay. I'll join you for a while.
4: Nice man, Clint. Hurry up now. See you at the pool.
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1: My performance in the pool that night made Nero's fiddle solo in the light of a burning room seem like the height of propriety. Here was Richard, the fall guy rogue, swimming and laughing with Frank, Clint, and Nancy, a bunch of murder suspects. A matter of hours before the law put a pair of stylishly plain bracelets on me and claimed me for its own if I hadn't solved the murder of Janice Cole. But there was method in my madness. That swim gave me the information I wanted. In fact, it gave me the murderer. I left before the swimming party broke up and went to one of the guest bungalows. An open window made the job of getting in as easy as falling in love. I found what I was looking for in a chest of drawers. Then I sat down and waited for my victim to come in and turn on the lights.
2: Rogue, what are you doing here?
1: Waiting to talk with you about a murder, Clint. Shut the door. Come in and sit down, Clint. I want to know all about what happened to Janice.
2: Janice? Something's happened to Janice?
1: Yes, Janice, and don't act so innocent. What do you know about her murder?
2: Well, I didn't kill her. What makes you think I killed her?
1: I didn't say you killed her, but I'm sure you know something about it. You know, you shouldn't get involved in murder, Clint. It's too complicated.
2: You're just talking, Rogue. You killed her. You were blackmailing her and you killed her.
1: Clint. You weren't supposed to know anything about that. In fact, you couldn't have known anything about it unless you were the guy who framed me so nicely. I'm a little mad at you for that, you know. I'm going to get a confession of that murder out of you some way or other. Now, do you feel like talking, or do I have to beat it out of you?
2: What makes you think I did it, Rogue?
1: Take off your wristwatch. Now, look at your wrist.
2: What?
1: You see that small square of white skin where you used to wear your small square wristwatch? That was the giveaway, Clint. You see this watch here, the one I found hidden under the shirts in that chest of drawers there? The crystal's broken, Clint. And it was broken in the struggle with Janice tonight just before you shot her. The broken glass was found on the floor of the cabin right where the body was before you moved it to mine. Now, do you feel any more like talking, Clint? Why did you kill her?
2: I didn't kill her.
1: Hmm? I got until morning for you to start talking, and I've got more socks than a 10-story laundry. Now, let me know when you want to start singing. You know what happened in that room, and you're going to tell me.
2: I didn't kill her. I didn't, I swear. I didn't, Rogue. I was there. Sure, I was there, but
1: If you didn't kill her, who did?
2: I can't tell you.
1: Come on, Clint. You're not smart enough to work out that frame on me. Who was in this with you?
11: I wouldn't answer that if I were you, Clint. Drop the gun, Rogue.
1: Oh, hello, Frank. Well, you're mixed up in this too, huh? Well, maybe we can arrange a double execution.
2: I didn't tell him anything, Frank. I didn't tell him a thing.
11: I know it. I was listening. Sit down, Rogue.
1: Sure. Glad to. You were the brains of this deal, weren't you, Frank?
11: It's pretty obvious that quivering mess over there wasn't, isn't it? It's a good thing I was keeping my eye on him tonight. You see, Rogue, when he opened the door and turned on the lights, I saw you sitting there, and that's why I came in the back way. I was afraid that Clint would talk too much.
1: You think of everything, don't you?
11: I try.
2: What are we going to do now, Frank? This Rogue, he knows I was there when Janice was murdered.
11: Knows you were there? Well, you might just as well know that you shot her then, huh? You did, you know.
2: Well, it was an accident.
11: Was it? I'll decide that.
1: Aren't you forgetting me, fellas?
11: Oh, no. No, we're not forgetting you, Mr. Rogue. It really doesn't make any difference who killed Janice as long as you disappear with all the evidence pointing to the fact that you did the job.
2: No, Frank. I don't want any more killing.
11: Shut up. I'm handling this affair. I'm going to keep you out of the gas chamber, Clint, if you'll just shut up and do as I tell you. Take Rogue's necktie off and tie his hands. We're going to knock him off and throw him over a canyon where he'll never be found.
1: Oh, you are? Well, I might as well take a crack at it. Give me that gun.
11: Grab him, Clint. Grab him.
1: Well. Hey, well, thanks, Clint. You were very handy with that chair. How come you hit him?
2: I couldn't let him kill you. I just couldn't.
1: All right. Take his necktie off and tie his hands with it. We're going to take him for a ride down to see the district attorney.
2: I killed her, Rogue. I killed Janice, but it was an accident. I swear it was an accident.
1: Well, you'll have a dandy chance to explain that to a jury, Clint. Now, come here. I've got something for you.
2: Oh!
1: That's for helping to frame me.
8: Oh, brother, is that DA going to love me? Well, that was the end of the case. Frank had been blackmailing...

0: When Clint arrived on the scene, jealousy took over. Frank drew a gun and Clint jumped him. In the struggle which followed, Janice was shot while the gun was in Clint's hand. Helpful Frank, the Qs scared Clint of the murder and talked him into framing me. Frank saw lovely visions of many happy years of blackmailing a millionaire. That broken watch crystal was the only thing that kept the frame from working. So I get my brains beat out, I put the arm on a killer and blackmailer. My vacation is broken up like a drop light bulb, and I didn't make a dime. Oh well. Let's face it, if I hadn't been so clever, I'd be doing a life sentence instead of Clinton Frank.
1: I wouldn't like that.
0: No. I've heard that stone walls do not a prison make, nor iron bars a cage. But it's hard to illustrate the truth of that old saw to a guy who's behind the former looking through the latter.

0: This is Dick Mushmouth Powell again, ladies and gentlemen. Hope you enjoyed our story tonight. Ray Buffum wrote it. Leith Stevens composed and conducted the music, and Dee Engelbach produced and directed. Be with us again next Sunday, will you? We have a story for you about a doctor, a dentist, and a miserly old lady who comes up dead. We call it, Where There's a Will, There's a Murder. Thanks for listening, and now here's James with a hair Doyle.
1: Listen again next week at this same time to hear Dick Powell as Private Investigator Richard Rogue in Rogue's Gallery. And by the way, Dick will soon be seen in his newest Columbia picture, Johnny O'Clock.

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7: Good evening. This is Crime Classics. I am Thomas Highland with another true story of crime. Listen. You have just been within earshot of a drowning. Not such a drowning as will cause shouts of alarm throughout the world, nor even a headline. Just tears, quiet remorse. For the lady who is weeping just drowned her doll, and a part of her life, and a part of her reason. She'll go on from here to people. She'll go on from here to kill by poison. So tonight, my report to you on the torment of Henrietta Robinson and why she killed.
8: Crime Classics, a new series of true crime stories from the records and newspapers of every land, from every time. Your host each week, Mr. Thomas Highland, connoisseur of crime, student of violence, and teller of murders. Once again, Mr. Thomas Highland.

0: The year is 1845 in the city of Troy, New York. It was summer, and the Trojans were all excited about the town's 56th anniversary, and showing it. Each weekend, the banks of the Hudson were strewn anew with burned-out fireworks and chicken bones, and the broken crockery mixed well with empty clam shells. The Trojans took easily to gay festivals, and the chronicles of Troy of the times tell us that 1845 was, and I quote, of glee and profound merriment. The scene we're interested in took place on a Sunday in summer twilight and has to do with a boy and a girl. They found an idyllic spot, as young lovers will do, which consisted of this, a grove of white birch and sumac and a pond, a clear and shallow pond of still water and sandy bottom, and a soft, warm breeze. Young lover...
1: Just sit as you are, Henrietta.
0: Young lover.
2: Like this?
0: Oh, happy time, gentle time.
1: So I can remember how beautiful you are.
2: To you, Joseph, I'd lower my eyes, but that I wish to look at you constantly.
1: Henrietta.
2: Yes?
1: The doll.
2: Here. You may hold her. You may go to Joseph Cecily. Take her. She likes you.
1: No.
2: No?
1: Listen, dear.
2: What?
1: Why do you bring her always with us? Why do you pretend she's a person?
2: Well, she is. Aren't you, Cecily? She is.
1: My sister threw away her dolls at 15, and you're 17. And because one day I hoped...
2: Shh. What? Shh. This world we're in, the quietness of it, trees and the sky... How very blue it is. And look there at the wildflowers. The hummingbirds.
1: And you.
2: And you, dear Joseph.
1: May I kiss you?
2: Oh, please don't. There, I protested. Now kiss me. Oh, wait.
1: What are you doing?
2: Cecily's watching. I'll turn her face about. Stop it.
1: Henrietta.
2: You're making fun. Stop it.
1: All right.
2: I'll show you.
1: Oh, dear, what?
2: Show you!
1: Henrietta, put down that stone. Henrietta!
2: No one will ever know.
1: What?
2: This place we're in. This time. And how we love each other. Ask me again, Joseph.
1: About what?
2: Not to go back home to Quebec. To write my parents that I've found my true love. And you want to marry me and keep me here.
1: I do.
2: You were going to kiss me. Please kiss me. Oh. Cecily didn't watch.

0: All of us have our darknesses and silent screamings, but most of us don't throw stones at people. Henrietta Robinson did, and she treated her doll like it was a person. But outside of that, Henrietta was quite a successful girl of 17. Her small, quick angers were rare intervals between serenities and sweetnesses. She was beautiful and fairly formed, and possessed of a background of elegance and wealth. Her parents in Quebec had realized a considerable fortune from a fox trap, much used in the Hudson's Bay area. When Henrietta's mother received a letter from Troy, New York, which stated that her daughter was deeply in love, she summoned her husband immediately from his fox traps and held family council, a result of which Henrietta was summoned home from her school in the United States. And as soon as she entered the house, a scene was made.
1: I will not have it. I will not have it.
2: Imagine.
3: But I love him truly.
1: I forbid it. Do you hear me? I forbid it.
3: How could you? Joseph is handsome and he's gentle.
1: A farmer's son. No background.
2: Oh, I'm so ashamed.
3: I'm not. I want him for my very own. What joy to hold him.
2: Oh.
3: And when he kissed me, heaven was closed.
2: Oh.
3: And he will be mine forever and ever. No matter how hard you hit that table, Father.
1: Oh, girl, listen to me. You will not marry a farmer boy. You will not ever see him again, nor think of him. And as for marriage, you will marry whom I say.
2: And his name is George Lotius.
1: And his name is George Lotius. And he is a gentleman and a horseman and a soldier, and has wealth and castles in England. He has seen a portrait of you and loves you madly.
2: What are you doing, Henrietta?
1: And he...
2: John, look at her.
1: And he...
2: Henrietta, what's wrong with you?
1: Stop carving up my table with my letter. Open up.
2: Child. Henrietta.

0: She ruined a fine Regency table, her father's favorite for pounding. But nevertheless, she did meet George Locius. And, surprisingly enough, they got along well together.
1: Can you imagine Lady Melville dropping her fan at such a moment?
0: And later?
1: Take a card, dear Henrietta.
2: This one?
1: Anyone at all.
2: You take one, Cecily. Here, I'll help you.
1: Your doll took the 3 of spades.
2: Oh, that's very close.
0: He wasn't very successful with card tricks, but he was an expert horseman, a daredevil of the high jumps.
2: Oh, it's exciting watching you, George. Isn't it, Cecily?
1: Give us your hand. Up we go. Now, hold tight. Now, you got. Take the spare.

0: And one night, in a place young people always seem to find, beneath a maple tree whose leaves shone silver under the first autumn moon.
1: I believe Cecily likes me, Henrietta.
2: Oh, she does.
1: And you?
2: Cecily wouldn't like you unless I did.
1: Henrietta, I've loved you since the moment I saw your portrait. What are you doing?
2: You'll want to kiss me, won't you? I'm turning Cecily's head away.
1: Oh.
2: Now you may kiss me.
1: Dear Henrietta. I said, dear Henrietta.
2: Daddy wants me to marry you.
1: Will you?
2: And Mother wants me to marry you.
1: Will you? Well?
2: Let's marry him, Cecily.

0: Henrietta? Henrietta, dear.
1: Cecil.
0: Henrietta! Where are you hiding, Henrietta? One doesn't hide on one's wedding night, Henrietta. Where are you? Henrietta!
2: Higher, guard! Higher! Higher!
0: Henrietta!
2: Higher, guard!
0: What has happened to you? Why are you teasing the stallion? What's happened? Come, I'll take you back to the house.
2: No!
0: You're my wife. You'll do as I say.
2: No!
0: Wife,

0: It was the beginning of October when they set off for George's home in Europe. They booked passage on a steamer out of New York, and to get there, they stopped overnight at Troy.
1: I must do some last-minute shopping, George.
2: But
3: why are you taking Cecily?
1: Cecily always liked Troy.
0: And the two of them, Henrietta and her doll Cecily, instead of shopping, went down to a place which consisted of this, a grove of white birch and sumac, almost leafless now, and a pond of water growing cold, a place dying the season's death, but remembered for the time when young lovers sat in summer, and one was called Henrietta, and the other...
1: Joseph. Joseph. Gone are you, Joseph? Where are you? Are you dead? Are you dead, Joseph? And cold? Go to him, Cecily, and warm him.
0: She just drowned her doll, and a part of her life, and a part of her reason, and grew closer to Violet.

0: The year was 1849, the time when everyone was heading toward California and Mr. Sutter's farm. But Henrietta and husband George Loscius set sail for England. It was a leisurely and serene trip under sail, marred only by one occasion. One of the voyagers on the last night out claimed that Henrietta tried to push him into the sea. The statement, however, was met with disbelief, since there had been a gay party aboard and everyone had dressed like pirates and there was much mock villainy and talk of walking the gangplank. In England, George Loscius brought his wife to his estate a few miles north of London. Here they lived the life of English aristocracy, riding to hounds, puttering among the primroses, and having two children. It was the good life in a drafty mansion. There was, however, a servant problem. It seems that every upstairs maid got the feeling somehow that Henrietta was trying to throw her off one parapet or another. Each, in her turn, the maid would complain to Squire Loscius, who would do this. That's the way George scoffed. And he would do this.
1: Here's a week's wages, and I'll write you a letter of reference. And please pack your bags and leave.
0: But on about the sixth upstairs maid, this happened.
1: And I'll write you a letter of reference, and please pack your bags. No. Wait here a moment.

0: Yes?
1: May I come in, Henrietta?
0: Just a minute. Now you may come in.
1: I want to talk to you, Henrietta.
2: Do you like this gown, George? It came from Paris this morning.
1: I never like you in black. You know that. Why are you always wearing black these days? And why...
2: Why what?
1: Why have you taken to wearing that heavy black veil when you go about?
2: You know.
1: No. No, I don't.
2: Of course you do. To confuse them.
1: Oh, now, Henrietta.
2: Is that what you wanted to talk with me about, George?
1: Hester said you tried to push her off the east parapet.
2: Oh?
1: She said she was shaking the mop and you came up behind her and pushed her.
2: Wouldn't you?
1: What are you talking about?
2: She's one of the people, George.
1: Oh, now, for heaven's sake, what are you...
2: Oh, it's entirely a matter of self-preservation. She was put here to get rid of me.
1: Hester, to get rid of you?
2: One of the people. Come to the window with me, George. See there?
1: What?
2: Don't pretend.
1: What am I supposed to see?
2: It's useless to talk with you.
1: But what am I supposed to see?
2: Simply what's there out in the garden. The faces.
1: Oh, for heaven's sake.
2: And something else I'll show you, too. This.
1: A pistol? Really, now? When did you buy a pistol?
2: If they should try to come close to me...
1: Henrietta! In the name of...

0: Whether or not she was aiming at George, we cannot know. We do know she didn't hit him. We do know that when she deserted him and their two children and returned to this country, he made no effort to bring her back. Nor did he ever have any trouble keeping an upstairs maid. Of the further history of George, we know nothing definite. We can assume he brought up his children to be every inch as good an Englishman as he, and as good horsemen, and probably much better at card tricks, and undoubtedly more finicky about wives. Henrietta went directly to Troy, New York, and of her stay here, I'd like to quote a bit from a newspaper of the day. Henrietta Robinson, as so she called herself, was found wandering through the city clothed in night apparel. She drank and raved over her broken hopes. She was found groping in the dark through the halls of public buildings, inquiring for the police office, and demanding of authority assistance to protect her against imagined persecutions. She wandered about the city armed with her revolver, and presented it on several occasions at the breast of anyone who had the curiosity to observe her movements. So we have come to the point in the history of Henrietta when she had become a very real menace. But no one did anything about it. They let her roam and wander and grope and present her revolver, and one day she was no longer young. And one dusk in the springtime, she wandered down to a certain pond, which was surrounded by birch and sumac, and there was a youth there.
1: Hello.
2: Oh, good evening.
1: Isn't this a lovely place?
2: Yes. Yes, it is.
1: I stumbled upon it.
2: Is your name Joseph?
1: Why, no.
2: Sit with me.
1: I'd like to. Do you come here often?
2: Whenever I can.
1: Why?
2: To sit here. To look into the pond.
1: Why?
2: I try to remember why. I always try to remember. There's something... I don't know.
1: I was waiting for someone.
2: A girl?
1: Yes, but she's very late. I suppose she'll not come. I'd best be going.
2: Oh, wait. Sit here with me for a while. Talk to me.
1: Talk to you?
2: Is your name Joseph?
1: I have to go.
2: If you leave me again, I'll kill you.
1: What?
2: I would.
1: Well, that's a real gun.
2: I would.
1: I have no money. I don't understand. Please. Please, I was only waiting for...
2: Where did you go when you went from me long ago? But don't be frightened of me. See, I'll put away this ugly thing, this pistol. No, don't be frightened. You always go away. And there's always the sound of you going away. Then why do I come here? To this pond. And remember. Remember what? Remember what?

0: Done. And that's all you get. Buy me a drink. Buy me a drink. Kitty.
1: You've had enough.
0: I know. But you're a friend of mine, and you're also the barmaid here.
1: And you have no money.
0: No. Kitty.
1: No drink.
0: Lend me $2.
1: I don't have it.
0: Then I'll lend you some. Hundreds.
1: You ought to go home.
0: Oh, please, Kitty. A drink. Kitty.
2: Hey, Henrietta.
0: I was asking Kitty to buy me a drink. Tell her how good my credit is, Mr. Lanigan.
2: You ought to go home.
0: Your barmaid thinks my credit's no good. Tell her how good it is.
2: Here in my place, you got no credit.
0: Dance with me, Mr. Lanigan.
2: Huh?
0: Oh, come on. Dance with me.
2: Oh, get away from me.
0: Oh, you won't. That fella there just came in, Will. Young man.
3: Well, now, sister.
0: Young man, will you dance with me? And having danced with me, will you buy me a drink?
3: Danced what?
0: Dum, dum, dum, dum, dum, dum. That. Well? Well?
3: Well, sure, I'll dance with you.
0: Oh. Dum, dum, dum, dum, dum, dum, dum. Oh. Oh, there, young man. Did you enjoy your dance? Then buy me a drink.
3: What's your pleasure?
0: Oh, a kitty. Gin. Gin's my pleasure.
3: Well, drink away.
0: Oh. Young man.
3: Yeah.
0: Another...
3: Why, sure. Hey, Lanigan, where are you going with that gin bottle?
2: She can't have no more.
0: Young man, tell him.
3: Lanigan's saloon, sister. He says what goes.
0: I danced with you.
3: You got your gin.
2: Get out of here, Henrietta.
0: What a way to talk.
1: Can I take her home, Mr. Lanigan?
2: Just get her out of here.
1: Come on, Henrietta.
0: Don't touch me. Don't touch me.
2: I told you to get out of here. Now I want you out of here. Outside.
0: Let go of me. Stop it. Stop it.

0: Someone still could have stopped her. Someone who could see the stricken face, hear the mumblings, and realize that such a woman, one who brandished a gun every place she went, one who lived in a world of tortured fancies, and set the cry for someone named Joseph tumbling down alleys and dark streets, and always there was the gun. Someone still could have stopped her, but no one did. She was a whole night away from murder. No one stopped her. Perhaps it was because she was a familiar sight in Troy by this time. Perhaps it was because the Trojans hadn't run out of their jokes about her. Perhaps it was because of the way she finally killed. She pawned her gun for $3. Then she went to a druggist. She bought $2 worth of arsenic. In the early afternoon, she was as sober as she had been for a year. She went back to Lanigan's saloon. Arsenic hidden, but waving her last dollar bill.
1: Good afternoon, Kitty. Here, take this money.
2: Oh, you don't owe us anything? She owe us anything, Mr. Lanigan.
3: Well, if she does, we'll forget it.
1: That's kind.
3: Yeah, mind if I tell you something, Henrietta?
1: Yes?
3: When you're like this, when you're sober, you're almost what I'd call pretty.
1: Now, don't you start that like the rest.
3: Well, I was only trying...
1: Now, don't you start that, that's all.
2: Oh, he didn't mean anything. He was telling the truth. I bet you were a real beauty when you were my age.
3: Henrietta?
1: Yes?
3: Someone once told me you were married to an English baron or something.
1: I think so. I think I was. I think I had...
2: Now, I fetch you a comb. I comb your hair if you want.
1: If the both of you will join me in coffee first.
3: I'll get some from the urn.
1: Oh, no, let me. I love to serve.
3: I'd consider it a pleasure.
2: And I would, too.
3: Just turn that brass spigot on the urn. Did you hear me? I said...
1: Well, I was just getting the cups ready. Do you wish them sweetened?
3: No.
2: Nor I.
1: Yours, Kitty, and Mr. Lanigan.
3: Thank you.
2: Where's yours?
1: I'll get it. Now, we can all sit and chat.
2: Is this that new brand coffee, Mr. Lanigan?
3: Oh, no. This tastes funny, doesn't it?
1: I remember now.
3: What?
1: About England. There was a huge mansion, and I was lady over all of it. Would you like to hear about it?
2: Oh, yes.
1: Drink your coffee and I'll tell you. It was a very large house, I think. And it sat upon a gentle hill.
3: Strange taste.
1: What did you say?
3: Oh, nothing. I'm sorry I interrupted. Go on.
1: And it was drafty. But there were great roaring fires. And sometimes in the great hall...

0: Kitty, the barmaid, died from arsenic poisoning that night. Mr. Lanigan, the next morning. Henrietta was tried and found guilty of murder and sentenced to hang. There were murmurings, however, and talk of insanity, and one bright young lawyer made a plea based on the responsibility of society toward a tormented woman. On the basis of this plea, Henrietta was not hanged. They put her in prison, where she sat for the rest of her life behind bars and a black veil. And this is the story of the world and Henrietta Robinson.
1: Henrietta Robinson, tonight's crime classic, was adapted from the original court reports and newspaper accounts by Morton Fine and David Friedkin. The music was composed and conducted by Bernard Herrmann, and the program is produced and directed by Elliot Lewis. Thomas Highland is portrayed on radio by Lou Merrill. In tonight's story, Sammy Hill was heard as Henrietta. Featured in the cast were Betty Harford, Joseph Kearns, Sam Edwards, Lamont Johnson, Paula Winslow, and Ben Wright. Bob Lamond speaking.

0: 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Again and again, the choice of men and women and children, too.
1: Sam Spade Detective Agency.
2: Quote the Raven, nevermore.
1: Yes?
2: This is Spade.
1: Is this Mr. Spade?
2: Yes, but is this Miss Perrine?
1: Well, yes, but...
2: Why are you eating a peanut butter sandwich at this time of night?
1: Why the allusion to Poe's Raven? Was your assignment among the literati?
2: It certainly was. There was Rowena from Ivanhoe, a lost Lenore, a no-place Ralph, and a Boris from the Karloff of the same name.
1: Oh, how distinguished.
2: Have you got a cold, Eph?
1: No.
2: Well, then there was a carnivorous plant, a hideous meat-eating specimen of the botanical world, trying to take two fingers off me.
1: Well, I've got three fingers all poured out for you here.
2: Pretty hip. I can see you intend to be terribly amusing tonight. But even so, I intend to come right down and dictate my report on the stopped watch caper, or time stood still.
0: Dashiell Hammett, America's leading detective fiction writer and creator of Sam Spade, the hard-boiled private eye, and William Spear, radio's outstanding producer-director of mystery and crime drama, join their talents to make your hair stand on end with the adventures of Sam Spade. Presented by the makers of Wild Root Cream Oil for the hair. Well, in a few weeks, many of us will be going bareheaded now and then, meaning we'll have to pay more attention than ever to the appearance of our hair. The best way I know to always keep your hair in trim is to use Wild Root Cream Oil Hair Tonic. 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So, right away, get the 25-cent get-acquainted bottle of Wild Root Cream Oil Hair Tonic. Again and again, the choice of men and women and children, too. And now, with Howard Duff starring as Spade, Wild Root brings to the air the greatest private detective of them all, in the adventures of Sam Spade.

0: that's a mighty sharp routine you give a Purine on the phone.
1: Where's Effie? Who are you?
0: Sam, don't you remember me? Buffy!
1: Certainly not. I never saw... Buffy, wait a minute. Do I sense a certain family resemblance? No, you can't be Effie's little sister, Buffy.
0: Yes.
1: Big girl now.
0: But thanks anyway for the tinkery toys you sent me last Christmas.
1: I'd kill myself.
0: I intend to start having children of my own just as soon as it's practical.
1: Hmm. Where's F, Buff?
0: She had to go to L.A. to visit a sick friend.
1: A likely story.
0: No, really.
1: Chapter and verse, please.
0: St. Joseph's Hospital in Burbank. They went to school together, and her name is Loreen Tuttle. She's an actress.
1: Yes, I know her. A very fine actress. Is it serious?
0: I hope not for Effie's sake. They're very close.
1: Yeah. Well, what now? You take shorthand, Buff?
0: Sort of.
1: Spoken like a true Purine. Come on in.
0: Oh, I hope it's good and gruesome.
1: I take it back.
0: I meant the caper, not what you're drinking.
1: Okay, Buff, you win. Ready?
0: Why not?
1: Date April 10, 1949, to Deputy Sheriff Bill Whittington, Marin County Sheriff's Office, San Rafael, California, from Samuel Spade, license number...
0: 37596.
1: Oh, steady listener. Subject, the stopped watch caper. Dear Bill, here's how it turned out, and if I ever phone you for advice again, I'll take it, because you were right. She was loaded.
2: What about those threatening letters, Sam? Don't give another thought. Old Lady Raven's had me up there a dozen times the last 6 weeks. She got threatening letters, she got prowlers, but when I got there, she can't find the letters, and the way that house is tucked away in the woods, I don't think a prowler could find it.
1: How do I find it, Bill?
2: Huh? By the Gray Line bus goes right by the gate. Montana Valley Road, about 3 miles this side of Rock Springs.
1: Well, that sounds pretty rugged. You, say she's a crank.
2: But she's got money, Sam.
1: Oh, the poor old soul.
2: And she got a niece.
1: Oh?
2: Yeah. Over 23, but she's stacked.
1: The old lady's loaded, the niece is stacked. Who else lives there?
2: Well, there's a butler. Somebody flattened his head when he was young, and he wears bangs to call attention to it. Sort of shuffles around the house. You ought to see him out in the woods chasing them old ground squirrels. Quick as a deer hound. Yeah, and
1: Never mind. You sold me. All these marvels I have got to see. It was only 3 in the p.m. when I skulked in through the gates of Ravenswood, but it was so dark the hooty owls hadn't gone to bed yet. The fog snaked in and out through the dripping trees, long, chill ribbons of ghastly fog borne on the sobbing wind. I mushed on into the deepening gloom of the forest primeval. After 10 minutes of that, I began to wonder if there was any house there. When I saw it, I still wondered. It looked more like a fungus growth.

0: Yes?
1: Speak of the English?
0: It is chilly, isn't it, sir? Won't you come in?
1: Sure, why not? Yes, yes, I expected that.
0: If you'll be so kind as to wait here, sir, I'll inform Miss Rowena of your arrival.
1: Thank you, Jenny Stewart.
2: Forrest, who's out there? Is this the man at the Hemlock? Answer me, you brute! Where is it?
1: Did you say Hemlock?
2: Oh, you must be my aunt's detective. Spade, was it?
1: It is, right.
2: I'm Ralph Raven. Come along with me, Spade. I have something interesting to show you.
1: Ralph Raven was the one member of the household you hadn't described to me, and no wonder. The wasted figure that looked up at me from the wheelchair was more like a ghost than a man. His face was chalk white. So white it seemed almost luminous, and the skin clung so close to his skull there seemed to be no flesh beneath it. And his wide, staring eyes looked like two cups of black coffee on a snow-white tablecloth. I followed him into a glass-enclosed room only slightly larger than the garden court of the plaza. The humidity was several points higher than the dripping woods, and the temperature was several degrees lower. But the plants we had growing there seemed to thrive on it. As I edged nervously through the dense, quivering foliage, I noticed a strange-looking yellow-green pod about the size of a milk bottle at the end of a long, tubular stem. It leaned over, opened its red mouth, and said, "Hey, what is that thing?"
2: "Oh, that's my Sarantinia gigantosa. Meat eater. Carnivorous plant. Don't be frightened. I just fed it."
1: Don't tell me.
2: "You know what it eats?"
1: Acts like it needs a dose of bicarb.
2: "No, perfectly healthy. Merely part of the digestive process, even as you and I."
1: "Not me."
2: "But over here, you're a detective. These plants should interest you. Don't touch that mandrake."
1: "Never thought of it."
2: "It won't cry out. No vocal cord."
1: "Oh, I see."
2: "Very sensitive."
1: "Oh, sensitive."
2: "And deadly poison."
1: "Oh.
2: And see here, these pretty purple blossoms?"
1: "Yeah, it's very pretty."
2: "Source of an alkaloid poison favored by the Borgias. And these, white hellebore."
1: "Watch your language."
2: "I use it in compounding veratria. A poison so ancient it would probably go undetected in the police laboratories of today."
1: "Mm-hmm."
2: "And here's a charming one. Both a killer and a medicine. Belladonna, or deadly nightshade, source of atropine."
1: "Mm-hmm."
2: "And this, commonly known as Nux vomica."
1: "Well."
2: "Produces not one but two deadly poisons. The well-known strychnine and the rare and not easily detectable brucine."
1: "Yeah, well, it's quite a hobby, Mr. Raven."
2: "Well, it's not a mere hobby, Mr. Spade. It's a practical science. All the plants in this conservatory have their fatal properties, and all have played a role in the great times of history. Did my aunt get another threatening letter?"
1: "So she says."
2: "Odd that she should fear death at her age, and odd that she should hire a bodyguard. How does she know how it'll come? It might be poison."
3: "Speaking of poison, brother dear, it's time for your medicine."
2: "Oh, Spade, my sister, the lost Lenore."
3: "How do you do, Mr. Spade?"
1: "How do you do?"
3: "Here, Ralph, drink up."
2: "Why does it always have to be in milk? And look here, it's not time anyway." "Oh, this confounded watch has stopped again. Spade, what time do you have?"
1: "Why, it's 3, That's funny. My watch has stopped, too." I didn't know then what that meant. In fact, if you look on the last page of this report, Deputy Dear, you'll see that the stopwatch was the key to the whole puzzle. I protest that my failure to realize its significance at that moment had absolutely nothing to do with the fact that my client's niece, Lenore Raven, was, as you so roguishly put it,
2: sexy.
1: About there, Boris, the butler, bobbed up and beckoned me from the balustrade. I followed him upstairs and was ushered into the austere and regal presence of my client, Rowena Raven.
4: "That would be all, Boris."
0: "Yes, madam."
4: "Oh, Boris, I just remembered."
0: "Yes, madam."
4: "There on the occasional table, my watch. I want you to take it around to the watchmaker's in the morning. It's on the fritz again."
0: "Yes, madam."
4: "Mr. Spade, I must apologize for keeping you waiting."
1: "Oh, it's all right."
4: "My watch hasn't been keeping proper time ever since those threatening letters started. Would that be a clue, Mr. Spade?"
1: Maybe we'd better start with the letters, Mrs. Raven."
4: "I can't find them anywhere. I think that young man from the sheriff's office must have pinched him."
1: "Bill Whittington? Oh, I'm sure not."
4: "Well, all the same, it's very odd that every time he comes here, he can't find
1: him." "Well, where did you put him, Mrs. Raven?"
4: "Right there on the occasional table."
1: "Yeah, well, Mrs. Raven, sometimes people have very vivid dreams."
4: "Huh?"
1: "It doesn't mean there's anything wrong with their minds or anything like that."
4: "You talk just like Dr. Slosser. That young sawbones my knee sent around looked at my sciatica. Sciatica is nothing but a pain. How can you look at it?" It's a lot of bull.
1: Yeah. What do the letters say, Mrs. Raven?
4: That's why I wondered about my watch, Mr. Spade. The letters always contain some reference to time. Your time is running out. Beware when time moves slowly. Soon it may stop altogether.
1: Mm-hmm.
4: That sort of thing. You think there could be a connection? I mean, has there someone been tampering with my watch? The repairman doesn't know what's causing it to lose.
1: Yeah, did he think it might have been tampered with?
4: No. He thought it was something in the mountain. Magnetism or something.
1: Well, that sounds logical.
4: That's
1: now,
4: a lot of hooey. I lived here 40 years and my watch never lost a minute. Something in the mountain, my eye. Something in this house, more like, or somebody. That's me. He's not half so sick as he pretends to be.
1: Your nephew?
4: Uh-huh. What do you think?
1: Well, I think he's a very sick man.
4: No wonder. Sitting in that damp conservatory day after day, pattering over those fiendish poisonous plants. You see the one that eats mice and hamburgers?
1: Yes, I did. What's supposed to be the matter with your nephew, Mrs. Raven?
4: Oh, he was in an auto accident. Injured his neck. He had to remove part of a gland or something.
1: His neck.
4: But Dr. Schlosser says he's in good condition, aside from that. And if he takes his medicine faithfully, there's no reason why he should... Come in!
5: Ah, Mrs. Raven, how is that pain this afternoon?
4: Worse, thank you. Dr. Schlosser is Mr. Spade.
5: Ah, yes. The detective you engaged to investigate those letters you've been receiving.
4: Mr. Spade thinks it's an inside job. Don't you, Mr. Spade?
1: Well, that depends on what you mean by an inside job.
4: There, you see?
5: Inside that romantic imagination of yours, my dear lady. Hold still now while I give you your shot.
4: I loathe being jabbed.
5: Now, now. That wasn't so bad, was it?
1: How's
4: Ralph getting on, Doctor?
5: Not well, I'm afraid. He doesn't seem to be responding to the... Mrs. Raven, what is it?
4: Poison. You poison me.
1: The cry she uttered was only half as terrible as the expression on her pain-contorted face. She pitched forward in her chair with both fists clenched and shaking as if in anger at the doctor standing before her. He put down the empty hypodermic on the occasional table.
6: Yeah. Let me carry her to the couch.
1: Yeah, sure.
6: Take away that pillow. Yeah. She must lie perfectly flat. There. That's better now. She's relaxing.
4: I'm dying. There was poison in that needle.
6: Please, Mrs. Raven, it was only sedative. To make you sleep.
4: Sleep. The time is running out.
6: The poor woman. Malignant condition. Only a matter of time.
1: Does she know?
6: That she has only a short time to live? Oh, yes. Well, I have another call. Do you have the time my watch seems to stop?
1: Another one.
6: I beg your pardon?
1: Nothing. I left my watch at home.
6: Oh.
7: Ludwig, something terrible has happened.
6: Your aunt is sleeping.
7: You'd better come down to the conservatory right away. Ralph is in terrible pain.
6: What kind of pain?
7: He keeps saying he's been poisoned.
1: What?
6: Well, come along. Take that hypo to the kitchen door and sterilize it.
7: Where is it?
6: On the table there.
1: He stopped on his tracks. His mouth fell open and he gave to the tabletop where he put down the hypodermic. In its place, it appeared two items. An old-fashioned lady's watch and a note written in green ink. The note said, "Time must have a stop." I picked up the watch and held it to my ear. You guessed it. It wasn't ticking. I had a hunch my client wasn't either. And I was right.
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1: Ralph, where are you?
2: Where did you leave him?
3: Hey, wait. Over here.
4: Oh, Spade. Keep them away from me.
2: Ralph, I came as soon as I could. Tell me your symptoms.
4: No. I phoned for another doctor. He's on his way now. Spade, my aunt. Take me to her. I must tell her.
1: Tell her what?
3: I'm afraid we have some bad news for you, Ralph. Your aunt is dead.
4: Oh, so you poisoned her, too.
1: Ralph, you're sick. You don't know what you're saying. She's been to every specialist in the country. They all said the same thing.
4: They all said she was good for another 3 months.
2: My dear boy, in these cases, any doctor's guess is as bad as the next.
4: No.
1: Please, Ralph, you're very sick. Please let Ludwig examine you. If it's what you think, the other doctor may be too late.
4: Why not? Why should I fear death?
2: That's better. Now let me see your eyes. So. Open the mouth. So.
1: What is it?
2: He's right. It is poison.
4: You see?
2: My dear.
1: Yes?
2: When you sterilized that needle for Ralph's shot this morning, did you pick up the wrong bottle?
1: Of course not.
2: Strange. Very strange. But don't worry, Ralph. There's a very simple antidote.
1: Oh, thank heaven.
2: You should, my dear. Indeed, you should.
3: And that was that, Deputy Dear. Two doctors and the county coroner took one look at my late client's medical history and decided on death due to natural causes. I didn't think so, and neither did you.
5: So there really were threatening letters.
3: I saw one.
5: You sure now, Sam?
3: Sure, I'm sure.
5: Where'd you say it was?
3: On the occasional table.
5: Yeah. What was it doing when it wasn't a table?
3: Not occasionally, occasional.
5: Oh, just any old table.
3: Now, Bill, get this. It's real deep. An occasional table is a table that a woman picks up at a bargain and puts into a room under the mistaken impression that it may come in handy someday. Mrs. Raven used hers as a catch-all for her unanswered correspondence, threatening letters included.
5: And what happened to the one you saw?
3: I don't know. I put it right here in my coat pocket along with a watch. It just disappeared.
5: Yeah, that might be tampering with evidence.
3: Listen, Bill, things were disappearing from that table almost as fast as other things showed up.
5: Yeah, sounds like pack rat.
3: You follow that up, Bill. I'm going to pack up and rat out of here.
5: Now look, Sam.
3: My client's dead. It's officially okay. I haven't made a penny out of the caper, and now I'm not likely to. So do you give me a lift back to the toll gate, or do I hitchhike?
5: There's your answer. Come on.
3: When we reached the second bedroom, whence the scream had come, we found the lost Lenore looking well-found and something comfortable. She's standing center stage, regarding herself with horror in a full-length mirror. She looks awful pale, Bill. You better go downstairs and get some ice water. She might faint.
6: You think so?
3: Yeah, hurry up. I'll stay here and keep up her circulation in case anything happens.
6: Yeah, you're right.
3: Beat it.
7: Oh, it's you, Sam. I thought...
3: You thought what?
7: Look, I found these on my pillow.
3: One watch, one threatening letter. Whose watch?
7: Mine. I left it on the dressing table when I went in to clean my face. When I came out, somebody had slipped this under it.
3: On the dressing table?
7: No, under my pillow.
3: You said on your pillow.
7: I meant under. I mean on. I don't know what I mean. What are you trying to do to me?
3: Just trying to get things straight.
7: But the note. Look at it. It's exactly the same as the one he left in my aunt's room.
3: Why do you say he?
7: Oh, I don't know. Yes, I do. It's because I don't trust Ludwig. Dr. Schlosser.
3: That figures. He doesn't trust you either.
1: when he pretended to think I might have picked up the wrong bottle.
2: Uh-huh.
1: Oh, he was acting. Couldn't you see?
2: You're not doing a bad job yourself.
1: I'm not acting, not anymore. Listen to me. Listen. He's acted strangely ever since I foolishly said I'd marry him.
2: I would myself.
1: Oh, Sam, darling, don't joke. I don't mean like that.
2: How did you meet him?
1: He got me out of a jam once. The accident, when my brother was hurt. I went for a doctor, and he happened to be the nearest one. Well, I'd been drinking, and he took over, and he sent me home before the police arrived at the scene.
2: Didn't Ralph know?
1: He blanked out. He doesn't know to this day. Ludwig never forgot. He forced me to recommend him to my aunt. He got into her good graces, practically moved into the house. Then he pretended to make love to me.
2: Pretended?
1: He didn't care about me till he found out about my aunt didn't have long to live. He knew half her money would come to me. Sam, do you think he poisoned my aunt?
2: Officially, she died from natural causes.
1: But you said she spoke about being poisoned. And Ralph, too.
2: What's that medicine you give him in Nook?
1: I don't know. It's a prescription. Just some drops that come in a metal container.
2: Where do you keep those drops?
1: Here. Here in my room. I have to hide them. They make Ralph feel so much better. He used to overdose when the doctor trusted him to dose himself.
2: Let me see that medicine.
1: It's just here in this cabinet. Here it is.
2: Don't tell me. It's empty.
1: There was a glass bottle inside the container.
2: Small but heavy. Lead yet. Hey, what are you doing with that gadget? The thing with the dials and the speedometer.
1: Oh, that's something medical. I have to make a test on Ralph every day to see how he's getting along.
2: You know what that actually is?
1: Yes, I do. It detects anemia.
2: Well, I wouldn't know about that, but a Geiger counter is generally used to detect something else.
1: What are you going to do with it?
2: I'm going prospecting for that missing medicine.
6: Ah, there you are. I've been looking everywhere for you. I'm afraid I have bad news for you, Lenore.
1: Ralph?
6: My diagnosis was correct. Pernicious anemia.
1: Dead.
6: What is that you are carrying, Mr. Spade?
2: Oh, nothing special, Doctor. Just an old Geiger counter.
6: Lenore, did you let him take it?
1: He said he was going to use it to find Ralph's medicine.
6: What happened to Ralph's medicine?
1: I don't know. It's just gone.
6: Mr. Spade, that machinery is my property. I must ask you to hand it over.
2: No gun necessary, Doctor. Here, take it.
6: Take your gun, too, sir. Lenore, carry the machine this way. Walk ahead of us. First, we try the conservatory.
2: He was an amateur with a gun, but I didn't jump him for it because I'm an amateur with a Geiger. I did notice that the indicator on the dial got nervous the minute we walked into the conservatory.

0: was drooping and his red mouth was hanging open. As we walked past the wheelchair, the indicator on the dial of the Geiger counter moved forward and then slipped back again. Then it took a sudden big jump.
1: Ah, so that was his hiding place. The maw of that disgusting carnivorous plant. Well, it's not pleasant, but there's only one way to get it. Don't move, either one of you. My eye is on you. Yes. Yes, it's here.
0: At first, I thought the plant had bitten him. But then he pulled his hand out, and I saw what had happened. There was a hypodermic outfit stuck in the heel of his hand. It surprised him no end, but he still managed to hold on to that gun. He swung it away from me and was holding it on Lenore.
1: You knew?
2: No. No, I didn't.
1: You must have. Ralph knew. He must have told you.
2: No, I swear I didn't.
1: What do you think I did this for? To die and leave you behind? To enjoy the money I got for you? No, you will come with me.
2: Oh, no, you don't know what you're doing. There's someone right
0: there.
1: What are you looking at? What's behind me?
3: Don't bother rushing, Sam. I've got it.
0: Hold it, Bill.
3: Yeah. How's that for shooting, Sam?
0: Yeah. You find a bullet hole in him, Bill, and I'll call it good. And that, deputy deer, is the crop. And it's all carnivorous. In case you're still wondering what dropped him when your shots missed, it was the poison in that hypodermic needle which Ralph had planted there for that very purpose and then baited the trap of the all-important missing medicine. Later on, I learned that what the doctor had been feeding him was the right medicine for what ailed him, an isotope of iodine. It seems it's radioactive like uranium, but if you take too much of it, you die. Not of poisoning, but of pernicious anemia, which is how the doctor planned for Ralph to die. It also magnetizes watches so they don't keep the right time. And if they're cheap ones like mine, they may stop altogether. Period and a report. Got all that, Buffy?
2: Mm-hmm. I got it, Sam. But I don't get it.
0: Buffy, people have studied all their lives to learn about atomic stuff like isotopes, and you expect me to teach you everything in one easy lesson.
2: Oh, no, Sam, I know about that. But who killed who?
0: Whom, dear? The doctor killed everyone, but Ralph loaded the needle.
2: Then they were accomplices?
0: No, Buff, get this. It's real shallow. Ralph knew there was no way in the world to prove that the doctor was killing him and hastening his aunt's demise, so he saw to it that she got a dose of detectable poison and did himself the same favor.
2: Oh.
0: Now, like a good girl, go type that up, hmm?
2: Mm-hmm.
4: 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Again and again, the choice of men and women and children too.
2: Hope that butler was brought to justice.
0: What for? His dialect?
2: Oh, for helping to deliver the threatening letters and then stealing off the occasional table.
0: A brilliant deduction. How did you deduce?
2: Sam, that's for kids. If Ralph was too ill to walk, then somebody had to push him upstairs in the wheelchair.
0: Now, wouldn't it have been easier just to carry him?
2: That's how he did it?
0: Or just go up himself?
2: That's how.
0: Possibly, and then again, we may never know. But do we care?
2: Yes. I hate loose ends, Sam.
0: Then keep it up.
2: Good night, Sam.
0: Looking like a true Perrine, so I'll say to you, good night, sweetheart.

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0: That gives me 80 kings. Mm. I've got 120 points. Want to keep playing, Billy?
1: If I had your luck, I'd quit the police force and play pinochle for a living. I'm packing you in, Dan.
0: Okay. Let's see. Now, you owe me exactly 28 cents.
1: Yeah.
0: I'd let you keep it if we could get some action down here at headquarters. Tougher sitting around waiting for something to happen than it is to catch a murder gang.
1: You're not kidding. I think maybe I'll try you once more before I quit you. Deal cards, Dan. Maybe I'll break your luck this time.
0: Anything you say, pal. Usual stakes?
1: Suits me fine. Just don't give me my usual cards. I'm about due to... Hey, robbery alarm, Dan. Last we get some action.
0: Let me take a look. It's the office of the Wellington Loan Company on Rugby Street. Burglar alarm wired to the safe.
1: There go the boys. Get going, Dan. We'll miss the fun.
0: Yeah. If we get a break, we'll grab whoever it is messing with that safe. Rugby Street isn't far.
1: Come on, get in the old bus, Dan. I'll drive you there in no time.
0: That suits me. Let's step on it, though. Some of the boys are on the way out already.
1: Get the car and we'll catch them.
0: Catch the other cops or catch the crooks?
1: Other cops first. Flip on the siren, Dan. There's harm in letting whoever's robbing that safe know we're coming. They heard the alarm go off anyhow.
0: Right.
1: Hold tight, laddie. Here we go.

0: Sit down, Vance. Sit down. Glad to see you.
1: Thank you, Markham. Nice to see you, too. My secretary called me at home this morning and gave me your message.
0: Vance, I asked you to come down here because we ran into one of those ridiculous murders last night.
1: Oh?
0: A racketeer named Tick-Tock Maxwell was shot to death. We know the time he was killed, but aside from that, nothing.
1: Tick-Tock Maxwell?
0: Yes.
1: Rather an unusual name, Markham, isn't it?
0: He used to be a watchmaker, I believe, but that isn't important.
1: In a murder case, the only thing that is important is finding the killer. What time was the murder?
0: Exactly 10:02.
1: Mm-hmm.
0: Neighbors heard shots at that time, and the medical examiner is certain that that was the hour of death.
1: Well, inasmuch as we don't have anything else to go on, let's find something else. Can you leave your office now, Markham?
2: Hi, D.A. Got good news.
0: Oh, it should be very good news for you to come breaking in like a hurricane, Sergeant Heath.
2: It is. Hi, Vance.
1: Hello, Heath.
2: D.A., get this. The burglar alarm attached to the safe at the Wellington Loan Company went off last night. My men were there 10 minutes later. By that time, whoever had opened the safe, it's Graham. But at 10:30, only a half hour after we got the alarm, we had a complete set of fingerprints.
1: How complete, Heath?
2: You'll find out. The guy left a print of his right hand on the safe handle. We compared him with the prints on file, and D.A., we got a set that matched. How do you like that?
0: Sounds very interesting, Heath. Whose prints are they?
2: Fellow named Carter. Frank Carter.
1: The racketeer?
2: Yeah.
1: Was he turned safe, Robert?
2: What's the difference what he's turned? We got him cold. One set of prints on the safe, only one right on the handle. D.A., I'm going up to grab Carter.
0: Like to go, Vance? It might be interesting.
1: You go if you like, Markham. I'll find out what I can about the murdered Tick-Tock Maxwell. Sometimes dead men can be more interesting than live ones.
0: While Sergeant Heath is searching your apartment, Carter, perhaps you'll tell me where you were at 10:02 last night when the Wellington Loan Company's safe was robbed.
3: Yeah, the district attorney, you find out.
2: He won't talk so tough in a minute, D.A. We could take him down and book him right now on those prints we found on the safe.
3: Try it, Heath. I'll be out on bail in an hour.
0: You might get out for a while, Carter, but after the trial, I guarantee
2: that you... D.A., get this. 3 packages of $50 bills and the wrappers still around them. Look, Wellington Loan Company. Found him in his desk.
0: Well, Carter, I don't suppose you have to do any talking now. This is conclusive enough. Come on, let's go.
3: Why? Because that Heath planted some dough in my place? You still got nothing on me, D.A.
2: Oh, the tough type, huh, Carter?
3: Tough enough not to take any kicking around from you, and this'll prove it.
0: Oh.
2: Taking a punch at an officer, huh? Mr. Markham, would you turn around a minute?
0: I think I'll go into the kitchen and get a glass of water.
3: Hey, D.A., don't do that. Don't leave me with Heath.
0: I won't be long.
2: Carter, we got everything we need on you. Let's hear you do.
4: Okay, lay off, will you? Lay off.
2: Oh, hiya, D.A. Listen to the little boy here. He's just decided he's got something to tell you.
0: Oh? Have you, Carter?
3: Yeah, yeah. Last night at 10 o'clock, I robbed the safe at the Wellington Loan Company. I admit it. I'll go downtown with you. Just give me a minute to comb my mouthpiece and another minute to put something on his eye of mine.
5: Look, girls and boys, let's do it right this time. 1, 2, 3, 4. That's all it is. A simple 1, 2, 3, 4. Like this. Look, I'll show you the step for the last time. And will you watch me, please? Pick it up, Tommy. All right, now there. That's it. You see what I mean? That's what I want. Tommy, no, that's all right. Hold it, Tommy. Okay, now, kids, will you do it? Only do it right this time.
6: Oh, that's the way we do it.
5: Come on, now. You've been rehearsing 3 days on this routine. It can't be that tough.
7: But it is, Mr. Barton. I mean, it actually is.
5: Oh, it is it, Maisie?
7: Yeah.
5: Look, you're the one that's been messing up the steps the last couple of times we tried this. Will you concentrate? Keep your mind on what you're doing.
7: Yeah.
5: It's 1, 2, 3, 4. Can you understand that?
7: Sure. 1, 2, 3...
5: 4. Yeah. Okay, Tommy. Give the kids a pickup. And let's get it right this time, kids. Hit it, Tommy. All right, hold it.
8: What's wrong now?
5: Maisie.
7: Yeah?
5: Maisie.
7: You want me, Mr. Barton?
5: Yes, I want to talk to you.
7: Did I do something wrong?
5: Did you do anything right? Oh. Maisie, Mr. Connor's in the audience watching us. He's going to wonder why I don't get rid of you so these rehearsals won't take so long and cost him so much money.
7: Oh, I don't think he'll mind. I mean, I actually don't.
5: All right, never mind what you think. If you think. Hmm. Just do it right this time
6: hey,
5: so I don't have
6: to... Come on down here in the audience. I want to talk to you.
5: Oh, I'm coming, Mr. Carter. Okay, Maisie, go on over with the other kids and relax.
7: Thanks.
5: Take five, everybody. I'm on my way, Mr. Carter.
6: Good.
3: Hey, Barton, how long does it take you to teach a chorus a routine? 2 months?
5: Oh, I'm sorry, Mr. Carter. I guess the kids are a little tired. They'll do better.
3: Well, they better do better. What's going on here? This is my first crack at show business, and I need straightening out. All I know is I got 40,000 in this clam bake already, and we ain't past the chorus routines. Maybe I need a new dance director.
5: But I'll have everything smoothed down by this afternoon, Mr. Carter. I think I'll have to change one of the girls, though.
3: That's another thing I want to talk to you about. There's a girl in the line, Maisie Evans. Take her out of the chorus.
5: Thank goodness.
3: And make a star out of it. I don't know how, and I don't care how, but do it. I promised her, and I keep my promise.
5: But Mr. Carter...
3: Are you going to do it, or do I have to get somebody else?
5: Well, I'll try. Okay, kids. Places again. Now, I'm coming on stage, and we'll run through the number once more. Now, come on now. Places. Let's go, Tommy.

0: That looks better now, Barton.
1: Ah, thanks, Mr. Carter.
2: Hello, Carter. Remember me, Philo Vance?
0: Well, Vance, sure, I remember you. Sit down.
2: All right.
0: Come down to watch my show?
2: No, I came down to see you. I went to headquarters to find you, but Sergeant Heath told me you were out on bail.
0: Oh, that robbery rap. The Wellington Loan Company thing, you mean?
2: Yes.
0: Yeah, I think they got me on that one, Vance. I was a sucker to leave Prince, but when that alarm went off, I just wanted to get out of there.
2: That's how Sergeant Heath reasons. Carter, did you know Tick-Tock Maxwell?
0: The guy who was killed the other night? Yeah, I know him. Casually, of course.
2: That's not the way I hear it. I understand you were his partner.
0: News sure gets around, doesn't it? I see what's on your mind, Vance. You think maybe I killed him. Uh-uh. I was robbing a safe at the Wellington Company when he was knocked off. It was the same time, I understand. Lucky for me, I got an alibi.
2: Yes, it is. You really take over for him now, don't you? You're the number one boss now.
0: So people keep telling me. You want to know the truth, Vance? I'm retired. I'm going into show business. I'm back in this show here. I'll have something going for me when I get out after taking the rap the jury's going to give me on that safe job.
2: Of course, I don't believe you're retired, but I don't suppose that interests you.
0: What don't interest me is you around here. You want to get lost, Vance, or you want I should throw you out?
2: It might be fun having you try. What makes you so tough, Carter?
0: The fact that I'm out on bail, and I haven't been judged guilty of nothing yet. Right now, I'm a respectable guy, and I can have you tossed out of here legally if I like. Make sense?
2: Yes. It so happens I was leaving anyhow, but I didn't want you to get the idea you could throw me out. Does that make sense? So long, Carter. I'll be seeing you.
0: You think? Go on out across the stage, Vance. It's easier for you. Only keep away from the dame.
2: I will, and Carter.
0: Yeah?
2: I've got an idea about you, and this little talk hasn't changed it a bit.
1: All right, now, here's what you can do.
3: Vance.
2: Oh, hello.
3: Mr. Vance, you don't know me. I'm in the chorus of this show. My name's Maisie. Maisie Evans. When could I see you?
2: What's the matter with right now?
3: Oh, no, no good. Too many characters around. One too many. Frank Carter.
2: Oh? What about him?
3: I know something about Tick-Tock Maxwell's murder, Mr. Vance. He was Carter's partner, you know. I want to tell you about it.
2: Well, I most certainly want to listen. When can you see me?
3: Oh, we'll probably quit rehearsing around 11:30. How about midnight in your office?
2: I'll be there, waiting for you.

0: Miss Vance?
1: Oh, I'm here, Miss Evans. I've been here since midnight. You're late, but come right in.
0: Mr. Vance, I'm scared. I'm awful scared. I had to wait to be sure I wasn't followed. If anybody saw me come to see you, I'm cooked.
1: Do you think anybody did see you come here?
0: No, I'm pretty sure they didn't. Look, Vance, this is the story. Frank Carter knew his partner, TikTok Maxwell, was going to be killed. He was with me up till about a half hour before the murder. Then he came back a half hour later and he was all smiles.
1: That proves nothing, Miss Evans.
0: Oh, don't I know it doesn't prove anything. If I had any proof, I'd have gone to the police. All I know is that he was in on the murder somehow. Alibi or no alibi. I've been playing up to Frank, Vance, but it was Maxwell I really went for. I want you to see that Maxwell didn't catch a slug from a killer that's going to get away.
1: I can assure you I'll work on this, Miss Evans. Thank you for coming. Shall I take you home?
0: That's all I need to be seen with you. No thanks. If you want to pay me off for the tip, find the guy that got Maxwell. Deal?
1: It's a deal, Miss Evans. And thanks for coming down here to give me the information you did.
0: Ah, no trouble. Only do something about it, Vance.
1: I'll try. Call you at rehearsal tomorrow, Miss Evans.
0: Yeah.
1: Good night.
2: Have a good talk with Vance, Maisie? Oh. Scared you, too, didn't I? Ain't that too bad. What did you tell Vance, honey?
0: Well, nothing, Frank. How could I? I don't know anything. I mean, I actually don't.
2: Cut the dumb act, Maisie. I know you were sweet on Maxwell. Now, come on. You and I got a date at my place.
0: No, no.
2: But don't you try biting my hand, kid, or I'll knock you out. And a lump wouldn't look pretty on your pretty head. Now, come on, kid. Don't make me drag you. My place ain't so bad once you get used to it. Only I ain't sure right now whether I'm going to give you that much time. You ain't happy leaving good enough alone, huh, Vance? You had to come to my house to pester me.
1: Carter, where's Maisie Evans?
2: Who?
1: Oh, that's the way you're playing, eh? You know very well who she is. I just called her at rehearsal and she hadn't shown up. So I know you must have her, just as I know that your friend who let me in the house is standing right in back of me.
2: And he stays there, Vance. Until you leave, that is. Right on.
3: Right.
1: You keep wanting me to leave you, Carter. What's the trouble? Don't you like my type?
2: You keep hanging around me, Vance. What's the trouble? Do you like mine?
1: You've never been further wrong in your life, Carter. Now, you listen.
0: No!
1: That's exactly what I was thinking. That girl is somewhere in this house, and I'm going to...
2: You know, Leo, you could have done a better job on Vance if you'd have shot him instead of banging him on the head.
4: It ain't too late, boss.
2: No, but it might be a little too early. Tie him up.
4: Okay.
2: Hands and feet, and drag him upstairs where the girl is. He wanted to find her? He'll find her. And the cops will find them both if they drag the river good enough tonight.

0: This is District Attorney Markham. The TikTok murder case began with the finding of the body of TikTok Maxwell, racketeer. Philo Vance suspects his former partner, Frank Carter, who, we believe, was robbing a safe at the time of the murder. Carter is out on bail, and Vance, who has been investigating him, has been missing for several hours, and I can't understand what's happened to him. He may have run into trouble while investigating the Maxwell murder.
1: Who is it?
2: Oh, that you, Miss Evans?
1: Yes.
2: Philo Vance.
1: Oh.
2: Apparently, I've been thrown into the same room where Frank Carter was keeping you.
1: Grab me when I left your office. He's afraid I know something.
2: Oh, that's a good sign.
1: What good's it going to do us? My wrists are tied, my ankles are tied. I can't move.
2: Oh, I'm tied up in the same way. Exactly where are you, Miss Evans? It's so dark in here, I can't see a thing.
1: You keep talking, Vance. I'll roll over to where you are. Your voice will show me the way.
2: Very well. You know, it seems to me that we're being kept here only as a temporary measure. I think... Oh, here you are, Miss Evans.
1: Right next to you. Vance, are we really sunk?
2: Maybe not. I'm going to roll over to my left side. There. Now you lie on your right side with your back to me.
1: Okay. There. What's this for?
2: My wrists are tied, but my fingers are free. If I can reach the ropes around your hands... There, I've got them. I think I can untie those knots. Yep. Now they're coming loose.
1: Keep working on them, Vance. Only hurry up. We don't know when they'll come back for us.
2: Doing the best I can. There.
1: My hand's free, Vance.
2: Good. Now work on mine. Quickly, Miss Evans. I don't know how long I was unconscious, but I do know I want to get away from this room.
1: There. The rope's off your wrist, Vance. Work on your ankles. I'm getting the rope off mine.
2: Right. We're still in Carter's house.
1: Yes, this is a room in the attic. I've yelled myself blue in the face, but nobody heard me.
2: I did, which accounts for my being here right now. There, I'm untied. There's probably a guard outside.
1: You think so?
2: Well, there's only one way to find out. Now, listen, Maisie. Go bang on the door and yell, let me out, let me out.
1: Then the guard will know I'm untied.
2: That's right. He'll come in to investigate, and that's all I want him to do.
1: Okay, if you say so. Here.
3: Hey.
1: Let me out, somebody!
3: Hey, what's going on in there?
1: Let me out!
3: The boss would take the light out of here so I can't see...
2: You can't see anything, but you could feel that, couldn't you, my friend? Well, that makes us even for smacking me over the head with your gun. Come on, Maisie, let's get out of here.
0: Don't give me any excuses, Heath. Find him. Vance is in the city someplace, and I want him found.
4: But, D.A., it takes time to find a guy in this city. It's a big city, and he's only one guy.
0: Heath, practically every one of your cops knows Philo Vance or what he looks like.
4: Yep.
0: I want them on the job every minute. Philo Vance must be found, and quickly.
4: Well, we'll do the best we can.
5: Any more quickly than this, could it, Markham?
0: Vance. Heath, never mind. Vance just walked in here.
2: Sorry to have caused you all that trouble, Markham. Forgive me. I didn't mean to get myself kidnapped.
0: I don't want to know anything as long as you're safe, Vance. Except, of course, if you want to tell me what happened.
2: Sure, Markham. A girl came to see me. Apparently, Frank Carter saw her come to my office and he abducted her. I went after her and was knocked out, but I managed to get away.
0: I'm glad you did. Where's the girl now?
2: She's over at my secretary's house. She'll be safe there. You know what she told me, Markham?
0: No, something about the Maxwell murder?
2: A great deal about it. She said that Carter was with her up until a half hour before Maxwell was killed. And he joined her a half hour after that.
0: You're trying to tell me that he had the time to kill Maxwell. I know that. And I know that he had the motive, too. He was Maxwell's partner. But I told you, Vance, he has an alibi. He was robbing the Wellington Company's safe at the time of the murder.
2: Then we'll break down that alibi, Markham.
0: That's going to be difficult, Vance.
2: I know. But I'm going to do something about it in just about an hour.
3: Cut it out, will you, boss?
6: You let him get away, Leo. You let them both get away.
3: Don't, boss, don't. I couldn't help it. Stop clipping me.
6: That isn't all I'm going to do. Vance and the girl, both here, both tied up, and you let them get away. Leo, I could kick you. I ought to cut your heart out. I'm going to fix you.
2: You aren't going to do anything at all, Carter, except stand still.
6: You had the guts to come back here, Vance?
2: Of course. I don't have a great deal of apprehension about taking care of you, Carter, when there's nobody in back of me. Looks like you've been chastising your helpmate here.
3: He's been slugging me because he thinks I let you get away.
2: I wish he'd been here to try and stop me.
6: That's brave talk with a gun in your mitt, Vance. Toss it away and let me hear you talk then.
2: I may do that, Carter. Your name's Leo, isn't it?
3: That's right.
2: Get out of here. Get out fast before I change my mind.
3: Don't worry, I'm getting. I'll be out of here before you know it.
2: You made an awfully funny picture darting out that door, Carter.
6: I got no sense of what's funny or not about a picture. What's going to be with you and me, Vance?
2: The first thing I'd like is for you to tell me you killed Tick Tock Maxwell.
6: Well, I could tell you that and it wouldn't mean a thing. The police know I was robbing a safe at the time the murder was committed.
2: They think that, Carter. A minute ago, you wanted me to throw my gun away. Remember?
6: You're not going to be sap enough to do it.
2: I think I am. There. There's my gun. And now do me one great big favor, please, Carter. Try and get out of here. I've been looking forward to this moment for quite a while. Please, try and get past me to that door.
5: Hello? Wellington Loan Company. Agnew speaking.
2: Mr. Agnew, this is Philo Vance.
5: Vance? Don't tell me you need money.
2: Not exactly. What I need is information. Mr. Agnew, what kind of safe do you have in your office? The one that was robbed, I mean.
5: Well, it's a large safe, Vance. Large and unwieldy. We kept all our cash and records in it. Why do you ask?
2: How is the burglar alarm connected to it?
5: It's wired to the handle. When the handle turns, the alarm goes off.
2: I see. And you say the safe is unwieldy.
5: It's pretty old. The door's heavy and sticks. Takes quite a tug to open it. Strictly a two-hand job unless a fellow's pretty strong.
2: Thank you, Mr. Agnew. I was hoping for a break like that in this case. You helped me a lot. Thanks again.
5: You're welcome.
2: I appreciate what you've told me, even though Frank Carter won't. Markham, Heath picked up Carter's stooge, Leo, didn't he?
0: Both Heath and Leo are in the next room right now, Vance.
2: Good. Markham, you're due for a surprise. A big one. Tell Heath to bring Leo in, will you?
0: Right.
7: Yes, Mr. Markham.
0: Ask Sergeant Heath and his prisoner to come in here, Miss Henderson, please.
7: Yes, sir.
2: Markham, Frank Carter tried one of the cutest tricks I ever heard of to cover up the fact that he killed his partner, Maxwell.
0: Carter killed Maxwell?
2: Mm-hmm.
0: But how could he? He was robbing a safe at the exact time...
2: He wanted you to think that, my friend.
8: Get in here. Get in, I said.
3: Okay, but you don't have to shove. Oh, hello, Vance.
8: Hey. You let me get away from Carter. Help me with the cops, too, will you?
2: I may, Leo, if you help me. Leo, at exactly 10:02 on the night Tick Tock Maxwell was killed, you were at the Wellington Loan Company offices setting off the alarm.
8: Who saw me?
2: That isn't important. You wore gloves and you turned the handle of the safe. That set off the alarm. Then you got out quickly before the police arrived.
8: I had to do that. Carter made me. Only I didn't steal nothing.
2: I know you didn't. That was all done earlier. Well, Markham, there's Carter's alibi shattered. He wasn't at the Wellington Company at 10:02 at all.
0: But his fingerprints were on the safe, and he had the money in his apartment.
2: I can explain all that, and I will, when you have Carter rearrested. This time, for murder.

0: it's quiet again tonight, ain't it, Bill?
1: It's okay with me. Just deal the cards, and I'm satisfied if no alarms go off and nobody wants any cops at this hour of the morning.
0: Thinking of the Wellington loan safe job that Philo Vance busted for us, huh?
1: Yeah. You know how he knew that Frank Carter wasn't in that office at 10:02?
0: No.
1: I saw the report. Seems it was a big safe.
0: Mm-hmm.
1: After you got the combination and turned the handle, you had to really yank to get the box open.
0: Mm-hmm.
1: Now, Vance reasoned that a guy would use two hands to do that. But we only found one set of fingerprints on the handle. Just the right hand.
0: Well, that wouldn't mean anything definite, Billy.
1: Maybe not. But if you were opening a safe that was tough, and you were using only your right hand on the handle, you'd put your left hand on the side of the safe to give you leverage. Anyhow, that's what Vance claims.
0: He ain't wrong either, come to think of it. And come to think of it, there weren't any left-hand fingerprints on the side of the safe. What did happen anyhow, Billy? Who did steal that dough?
1: Well, here's the whole story. You deal the cards while I tell it to you.
0: Okay.
1: Carter got up to the Wellington place right after it was closed. And he gimmicked the burglar alarm so it wouldn't go off and opened the safe, stole the money, and then closed the safe door, making sure he left a nice, clean set of prints of his right hand on the safe handle. Then he left.
0: Go ahead.
1: Well, when he was killing that Maxwell guy, he had this Leo, his stooge, go up to the Wellington joint and trip the burglar alarm.
0: I see.
1: Carter knew the cops would find enough evidence to lead them to him, and he actually wanted to take a burglary rap.
0: He did.
1: What could it mean? Maybe 5 years. And he'd be in the clear in the murder he'd committed. He'd be out and have all the dough he and Maxwell would have had to split. See why he did it?
0: I sure do. Kind of cute. That Vance is awful smart. Well, let's get our pinochle game going. Time we started to play.
1: Yep. We start right at the end of the Tick-Tock murder case.

0: Roberts.
1: Hello, Walt. Hi, Rick.
2: The show?
1: Not yet. Fisher is covering the service entrance.
0: We'll go in. Honk the horn if you spot anything.
1: Right.
2: We'll get out here, Otis. Get the car out of sight.
1: Like old times, Rick.
2: Yeah, but I don't miss them. Somebody always gets shot up.
3: Here's another exciting half hour with Richard Diamond, Private Detective, starring Dick Powell.

0: There you are, sir. Candid snapshot of yourself stolen down the Great White Way.
1: Look, thanks, Bob.
0: Just sending this card with your name and address.
1: Look, Fran, thank you.
0: Mr. Diamond, please. You don't know me, but I know you. You used to be a cop. I done time. That's how I know, see?
1: Okay, okay.
0: Heard you was a private cop now. I came to your office to see you, but I was too early.
1: Now, look, what is this?
0: Please, please, you gotta take this card. I think I'm being tailed.
1: Little man with the nasty old sledgehammers?
0: I'll call you later. Take the card.
1: I told you.
0: Take the card. Here, take it. Phone you later.

0: Diamond Detective Agency. Mary had a little lamb. She hit it with a stick. She could have gotten 20 years. Instead, she came to Rick.
1: Oh, are you really that good?
0: Well, I got the inside on who knocked off Cock Robin.
1: Well, good for you.
0: Hi, Helen.
1: Hi. Did you just get in?
0: Yeah.
1: Kind of late, isn't it?
0: Oh, well, I don't know.
1: Aren't late on a case?
0: A half a case.
1: Alone?
0: The funniest thing happened to me on the way to the office.
1: Alone?
0: No, I was leading patrol number 3 of the Brownies.
1: I mean last night. Were you alone?
0: Don't you want to hear what happened to me on the way to the office?
1: I want to hear what happened to you last night.
0: Oh, now relax, honey. I was with Walt.
1: Honest?
0: Honest. We played poker. If you don't believe me, stop in at the 5th Precinct. Walt hired a voodoo witch doctor to shrink his head back to normal.
1: Well, all right. Now what happened to you on the way to the office?
0: Oh. Well, the darndest thing. Some little guy comes out of the crowd and snaps my picture.
1: Snaps your picture?
0: Yeah, you know, one of those sidewalk photographers. Then he creeps up to me and gives me a card like he was passing a pound of radium and tells me to hang on to it until he calls. Said he was being tailed.
1: Well, who was he?
0: Who knows? He knew me all right.
1: Well, what's on the card?
0: Oh, nothing much. Got it right here. Just a place for your name and address.
1: Well, you're supposed to send it in and get your picture back.
0: That's right. Hey, wait a minute.
1: What's the matter?
0: Well, there's something stuck in the middle of the card. Didn't see it before.
1: Well, Rick, hurry up. Find out what it is.
0: Yeah. Hey.
1: Well, stop with the mystery. What is it?
0: Oh, it's a negative. Small negative.
1: Oh, we couldn't have developed your picture that quickly.
0: It's too small to make out what it is.
1: Hold it up to the light.
0: Honey, I am. Just looks like a bunch of people on a street.
1: Oh, why don't you have a print made of it?
0: I got a better idea. Why don't you hang up the little old phone and give my friend, the frightened photographer, a chance to call? I'll call you later.
1: Brute.
0: That's later, dear. Bye. Well, that's the way it started. I hung up the phone, turned around in my chair, and held the negative up to the light again. Couldn't see a thing that made it unusual. The more I tried to figure it out, the less sense it made. My better judgment started chuckling, but somewhere down in the middle of my stomach, a little alarm started ringing. I had that lousy feeling again, and no matter how hard I tried to talk myself out of it, I knew something was wrong. That little alarm kept sounding off, and believe me, I felt pretty foolish when I realized it was the phone. Yeah?
2: Mr. Diamond?
0: Oh. Been taking any more pictures?
2: How'd you know it was me?
0: Scientific police methods. Hunch, and I recognize your voice.
2: Find the negative in the card?
0: Yeah. What does it mean?
2: Don't want to talk over the phone. Come to 222 Bleecker Street, apartment H.
0: You want me to bring the negative?
2: No. Hide it. If they stop you, don't want to have it on you.
0: If who stops me?
2: They'll kill you, sure, if they find it on you.
0: Well, one thing was certain. The little photographer sure knew how to get me interested. I started out of the office when I remembered he'd said to hide the negative. So, loving a good melodrama, and being the type who sits home Sundays to listen to Sam Spade, I found a piece of adhesive tape, put the negative back in the card, pulled out a desk drawer, and stuck the negative on the bottom of the drawer. Then I closed the drawer and headed for Bleecker Street, apartment H. I waited a few seconds and then gave it another try.
3: Yeah?
0: I'm looking for the guy who lives here.
3: Oh, you are, huh?
0: Yeah, short little guy, takes pictures.
3: He does, huh?
0: Well, your name's Einstein, isn't it?
3: Nah.
0: Look, I just want to see the little guy who lives here.
3: Louie!
4: Hey, I found some conditions in the icebox.
3: Oh, that's swell. Somebody out here wants to see George.
4: Some liver waste, too, huh?
3: Somebody wants to see George.
4: Oh, maybe it's the guy he called.
5: Hiya. You want to see George, huh?
0: I want to see the guy who called me. His name's George Swell.
3: Shall I let him in?
5: Yeah.
3: Come in.
0: Thanks, Toto.
5: His name's Tony.
3: He called me Einstein before.
5: Funny. George is in the other room, right over there.
0: Thanks.
5: I seen you before.
0: Goody.
5: Used to be a cop.
3: Yeah?
5: Private eye now.
0: Hey, what the...
3: That's George. Is he the one you want?
5: Name's Diamond, ain't it?
0: Look, Dreamy. Is he sleeping one off?
3: No, he's dead.
0: Who killed him?
5: I did.
3: I helped.
5: Okay, you helped. I wouldn't, Chalmers.
3: Yeah, I got a rod in my pocket. Had it on you all the time. Pretty good, huh?
5: He sees a lot of movies. I'll just take your gun, Shamus.
0: Be careful with the holster. I knitted it myself.
5: Funny. You hungry, Shamus?
0: Not a bit.
5: You, Tony?
3: Oh, I'm starved.
5: Put him to sleep while we have lunch, huh?
3: Certainly.
0: Hey, now, what?
3: Louie. Huh? Let's heat them canishes. I like them that way.
5: Yeah. I hope they're potato.
0: While the Rover boys loaded up on liverwurst and canishes, I slept it off. The one with a pug nose and a steel wool complexion called Tony had tapped me right behind the ear with his gun, and it took me a pint of blood and 15 minutes to find my way back. When I finally rolled myself into a sitting position, I lifted my sore skull and looked up at my two lovely playmates.
2: Hey, Tony.
3: Uh-huh?
2: You got liver waste on your chin.
3: Oh, thank you, Louie.
2: Oh, how you feel, Shamus?
0: Like a lark.
2: He is funny, you know? We want the negative, Shamus.
0: I don't know what you're talking about.
3: While you were snapping, we taught to join the pot. It ain't here.
0: It ain't?
2: Nah. So we figure, seeing as how George called you, maybe you know something about it.
0: How'd you know George called me?
2: Oh, we heard him just as he was hanging up. He went for a gun, so we knocked him off. Where's the negative?
0: I don't know.
3: Maybe he's got it on him, Louie.
2: Find out, huh?
3: Hold still, Shamus. Here's his wallet, catch. No, nothing else.
2: Nothing much in the wallet. Hey, here's a bunch of cards. Diamond Detective Agency. Hey, get a load of the fancy printing.
3: Yeah, fancy.
2: And maybe he's got it in his office. How about it, Shamus?
0: Look, you two broken-down comics. Anything in my office, the termites have got dibs on. And I still don't know about a negative.
3: Louie, shall we go over there?
2: Yeah, we gotta find it.
3: What about the Shamus?
2: How long did you put him to sleep before?
3: 15 minutes.
2: Mm-hmm. Yeah, 15, about 20 minutes to get to his office. Half an hour to case a joint. 20, 30, 32. This time make it an hour, huh?
0: Hey.
2: Sure that's good for an hour?
3: Oh, sure. But if you're worried, I'll give him another 10 minutes just to be safe.
0: You know, it's little things like that that can get awfully monotonous. And if you're not conditioned, sometimes you end up with a few loose bolts. Tony was a man of his word, all right. An hour and 10 minutes later, I was stumbling around the room trying to comb the cobwebs out of my eyes. This also can be somewhat of a problem, especially when your eyes have come loose and rolled back in your head someplace. Well, I leaned over, shook my head a couple of times, got the eyes rolling around until I felt them drop into place, then I found my way to the phone.
6: Fifth Precinct, Sergeant Otis.
0: Well, don't worry about it. They'll find a cure someday.
6: Oh, no. What do you want, Diamond?
0: Your other head. I'm going bowling.
6: Someday, Shamus, I'm...
0: Someday, Sergeant, you're going to find your true niche. And Ringling Brothers will have to find you a mate. Now, put the lieutenant on the phone.
6: Oh, now, what do you want?
0: How's your head?
6: Don't you shout at me.
0: Well, it's your own fault. Who in the world drinks old-fashioned stingers?
6: I do, and I'm sorry. How do you feel?
0: Numb.
6: Now, take some orange juice, Tabasco, and 3 raw eggs.
0: Walt, please.
6: It's great. Makes you sick as a dog.
0: Look, Walt, if my head is the wrong size, it's because it was beaten that way.
6: Gotten kicked around again?
0: I got so many welts, I look like an advertisement for Puff Rice.
6: What happened this time?
0: Get over to 222 Bleecker Street, apartment H.
6: Why?
0: Because I got a little old corpse for you.
6: Oh, not today, not today, please.
0: Take some orange juice, Tabasco, and 3 raw eggs.
6: Oh.
0: Weak mind, weak stomach. What's the police force coming to?

0: Hello, Bright Eyes.
1: Oh, can't you lower your voice a little? Well, go on in, Otis.
2: Oh, sure.
1: Pelican Feet needs an engraved invitation.
3: Well, shut the door.
2: Oh, yeah.
3: Oh, no, you...
2: Oh, what did I do?
0: Relax, Walt, relax. You don't look so bad. I think I like you with the purple face.
1: You said there was a corpse here. Where is it? And save the gags.
0: A dead man is in here, laughing boy.
1: You don't have to be nasty. Coroner should be here any minute.
0: Well, there's the victim.
1: Who is he? Otis, take a look.
2: Yeah, Lieutenant.
1: Yeah, Lieutenant. Yeah, Lieutenant.
0: His name's George Phipps. I went through some of his things while I was waiting for you. Here's his wallet.
1: George Phipps? Let me get a better look.
0: Know him?
1: Get out of the way, Otis.
2: But you said...
1: Yeah, I know him. Ex-con. Got sent up just about the time you went on the force.
0: He remembered me.
1: What do you do? Drop circulars on Sing Sing? Otis. It wasn't that funny.
2: Yeah, Lieutenant.
1: What?
2: No, Lieutenant.
1: Otis.
2: What, Lieutenant?
1: Shut up.
0: The rest of the boys from Homicide finally arrived, along with the coroner, and I briefed Walt on everything that had happened up to that point. George Phipps had been shot in the back, and the boys found the slug on the other side of the room in the wall, so Walt asked for a complete report as soon as possible. Then we climbed into the squad car and went back to Walt's office.
1: Now, what about that negative? You think it's still in your office?
0: I don't know. I'll go over later and check.
1: You think you can identify the two gunups who worked you over?
0: Drag out the files.
1: Well, if these two guys knew George Phipps, maybe they did time with him.
0: Could be.
1: One's name was Tony, huh? Well, Tony Payton did time at Sing Sing, and he sounds like your description. This looked like your boy?
0: Let's see. Well, you little Dickens, you. You win the butterscotch cake.
1: I'm right?
0: You certainly are. This guy is a sure cure for insomnia.
1: Okay, let's see what we can find out about the other one.
2: Here's the report, Lieutenant. George Phipps was shot with a .38.
0: Hey, Tony Payton put me to sleep with the end of a .38.
2: He did, huh?
1: Would you mind finishing the report, Sergeant?
2: Not at all. Been dead about 2 hours. Phipps started working for the Speedy Photo Laboratory 4 days ago. Has about 4 photographers working for them. You know the kind. Take your picture on the street and give you a card.
1: Yes, I know the kind.
0: What's the address of this photo lab, Otis?
2: Down 36th Street.
0: Walt, I'm going over to my office, see if the negative's still there.
1: Well, you've got to identify the other mug that works you over.
0: Oh, I don't know his name or anything else. Take an hour.
1: Well, I'm going along. I want to see this negative.
0: Then let's go.
2: You want me to drive?
1: I can make it, Sergeant.
2: Oh.
0: Shame on you, Walt.
1: You know he just wants to turn on the siren.

0: Well, the place is sure a mess.
1: I really did a job in your office. Negative there?
0: No, didn't think it would be.
1: Swell. Now what have we got?
0: Well, I don't know about you, but I've got an idea. You go on back to the station. I'll check with you.
1: Where do you think you're going?
0: To the Speedy Photo Lab. It's not quite six. Maybe I can get there before the close.
1: And what do you think you're going to find there? The negative's gone.
0: Sure it is, but it was developed there.
1: You think maybe there's a print?
0: No, that picture was probably taken of somebody on the street. They don't print up those things unless somebody sends in the card. Somebody must have, so there's got to be a print. Phipps only worked for them for 4 days, so the picture had to be taken in that time. Yeah?
2: Let me talk to Lieutenant Diamond.
0: Sure, but who's there to show you how? It's for you, Walt.
1: Oh, yeah?
2: Nobody ever says hello.
1: What?
2: Oh, nothing. I mean, yeah, I got something. We just got a report on a stiff in the river. Thought you'd want to go check.
1: Oh, sure. In the river, huh?
2: Yeah.
1: Anything else?
2: No, that's all.
1: Well, good. I'll just go rent a little old rowboat and sail merrily up and down until I find the crowd. What's the address, your hornhead?
2: Oh, 682 River Street.
1: Thank you, Sergeant.
0: What's the matter, Walt?
1: I gotta go check on a homicide. Come on. It's on the way to the photo lab. I'll drop you off.
0: We climbed in the squad car and cut across town. In front of a small white building on 36th Street, Walt let me out and headed for the river. I went into the Speedy Photo Lab and flashed the badge just long enough for the guy in charge to think I was a legit officer. Then I went through the list of people who had been mailed pictures in the last 4 days. The Speedy Photo Lab must have been heading for a quick collapse because there were only seven names. I wrote down the addresses and started to check. The first four were strikeouts, but the fifth was good for all the bases.
3: Yes, what can I do for you?
0: Mr. Andrew Troop?
3: Yes.
0: Did you receive a picture from the Speedy Photo Lab?
3: Why, yes. What's this all about?
0: May I see it?
3: Well, I don't know.
0: Here's the badge.
3: A policeman?
0: Now, don't get excited. Everything's all right.
3: Well, I can't help but get excited. A real live policeman. How wonderful.
0: Oh, dandy.
3: You see, I'm an amateur criminologist.
0: I'll send you a magnifying glass. Now, may I see the picture?
3: I'll get it right away. A real policeman. I may break out in a rash.
0: He got the picture all right, along with his correspondence course from the Find a Clue Detective School. And while he explained his advanced theories on police procedure, I took a good look at the snapshot. He was, of course, the reason for the picture. He was walking along toward the camera, puffed up like a park pigeon with his eye on some popcorn. But there in the background were my two sweet skull crushers, Tony Payton and his friend. But nothing seemed wrong. They were simply walking out of a building, one on either side of a short, stocky man with a large briefcase.
3: Is that picture a clue of some sort?
0: Well, I don't know. Do you mind if I take it with me? I'll see that you get it back.
3: Not at all, not at all. I thought you policemen worked in pairs.
0: Well, we usually do, but my partner got sore and gave me back my class rank, so we're not speaking. Goodbye and thank you.

0: I got it, Walt.
1: I don't care what it is, I'll trade you. Otis, for whatever you got.
0: Here's the picture.
1: Oh, this is swell.
0: Well, now what's the matter?
1: Two homicides in one afternoon, that's what's the matter.
0: Hey, who was the guy in the river?
1: Worked for a brokerage firm. Disappeared 4 days ago with $200,000 in negotiable securities. Let's see that picture.
0: All right. Now, here's the guy who the picture was taken of. Type who works in the pillow factory.
1: Well, there's Tony Payton in the background.
0: The gorilla next to him is his partner.
1: I know him. That's Louis Russo. Three times
0: What do you see?
1: Holy Ike, no wonder.
0: No wonder what?
1: That guy between Tony and Louis.
0: The one in the middle, the one with the briefcase?
1: Yeah, that's the one we just fished out of the river.
0: Oh, then they accidentally got their pictures taken just before they killed the man with the securities.
1: Sure, Payton evidently saw Phipps take the picture, remembered him from Sing Sing. Couldn't go after him until they took care of the guy with the securities.
0: Sounds good. Phipps developed the picture and saw what he had, got scared, and came to me for help.
1: That must have been... Oh, what do you want?
2: We located Tony Payton.
1: Where?
2: Over in a broken-down hotel on 25th Street.
1: Come on.
2: Fisher and Robert showed the clerk Payton's picture. And the clerk said he was registered there under another name, with another guy.
1: Fisher and Robert staked out?
2: Yeah, across the street.
1: Huh? Get the car and step on it.
2: Lieutenant...
1: Yeah, the siren. There's Robert's parked up ahead. Pull up by him, Otis.
2: Right.
1: Roberts.
3: Hello, Walt. Hi, Rick.
0: They show?
3: Not yet. Fisher is covering the service entrance.
1: We'll go in. Honk the horn once if you spot anything.
3: Right.
0: We'll get out here, Otis. Get the car out of sight.
2: Yeah.
3: Like old times, Rick.
0: Yeah, but I don't miss them. Somebody always gets shot at.
1: Get going, Otis.
2: Okay.
0: Ready, Walt?
1: Yeah.
0: Let's go.

0: desk clerk.
1: Well, that's right. There's not going to be any shooting, is there?
2: Not if we can help it. How late are you usually on?
1: Till midnight.
0: Is there a room around here, a closet or something we can wait in?
1: Nothing close to the lobby. Look, if there's going to be any shooting...
2: What about the elevator?
1: Well, what about it?
2: Can we turn the light off and wait in there?
1: Yeah, I guess so.
0: Good idea. That part of the lobby's dark. Wouldn't see us until they were on top of us.
1: Well, they just live on the second floor. What if they use the stairs?
2: They won't get that far. Come on, Walt.
1: What do you want me to do?
0: What you do every night.
1: Sometimes I play the radio. Okay, if I play the radio?
2: All right, but keep it low.
1: I sure hope there isn't going to be any shooting.
0: Where's the light switch?
2: That's not it.
0: Oh, where the...
2: Okay.
0: Is there a stool over there? Hey, that's too loud.
2: Hey, lady. Hey.
3: Yeah?
2: Turn it down.
0: What are you doing? Getting that stool.
2: That's it.

0: 211.
1: Huh? Oh.
2: Peyton.
0: Oh, you're sure jumping.
1: Yeah. 211.
0: What's the matter? Something wrong?
1: No. No.
0: This dump would make me jumpy, too.
2: He's heading for the stairs.
3: When he gets past us.
2: Now.
3: Hold it, Tony.
2: Don't move an inch.
4: What a shamus.
2: 38.
4: Look, what is this?
2: That's a bright remark. Where's your partner?
4: You think I better make a guess?
2: I'll make it a good one.
3: Rick, not in front of taxpayers.
2: I'm not a cop, and this guy gave me my lumps earlier. Now, where's your partner, Tony?
3: Someone coming in.
2: That's Louie.
5: Cop is Louie Bennett!
6: Watch Tony Walt. I'll go after Louie.
7: Get the wall.
6: He's coming your way, Roberts.
7: He's coming back your way, Rick.
6: Stop, Louie. Stop. Okay.

0: Okay, Rick?
1: Yeah.
0: All right, let's go, Tony.
2: Gee, I didn't think there was going to be any shooting.
1: Well, you never know, do you?

0: getting a little tired of you getting your face all bruised up.
1: You're getting a little tired.
0: Well, you know what I mean. I worry.
1: You worry and I ache. I'll trade you.
0: If I could, I would.
1: You little doll. I know you, but honey. I know. As long as we're going to give away your worry and my sore face, let's give them to someone who deserves them, hmm? Otis.
0: Oh, now he's got enough trouble of his own.
1: Yeah. Have you ever seen those feet? There's not a shoe store in town that carries the size.
0: Rick.
1: It's true. He can only get one pair a year.
0: Why only one pair?
1: Takes 4 months just to lay the keel.
0: Oh, there it is.
1: Might as well answer it.
0: Louis Pool Hall.
2: What?
0: Louis Pool Hall, snooker, billiards, and straight pool.
2: Now, you stop that, Helen. Helen?
0: Look, I don't know what you want, Mac, but the name's Gaytude.
2: Now, don't give me that. When you picked up the phone, I heard a piano.
0: Well, of course you hate a piano. What do you think this is, a crummy joint or something? We got high-class entertainment. Anybody that runs 8th Street Billiards gets a free beer and a song.
2: Oh, yeah? Well, Gertrude, would you mind telling me who does the singing?
0: You mean you ain't hate? We got the world's greatest lyric baritone, Clyde Cat. He's crazy.
2: Oh, now, for Pete.
0: No. Clyde. Wait a sec. I'll get him to warble a number. Hey, Clyde.
3: Oh. Yeah, Gordy?
0: Flex your tonsils.
3: Sure.
4: The bird with feathers of blue is waiting for you.

0: you see what I mean?
1: Now, look, I want to speak to Rick.
0: Don't know him, don't know him. Maybe he works in the bowling alley.
1: But
0: you'll have to excuse me, Mac. My brother what runs the joint is real skinny, and some jerk just chalked up his head and is using him for a cue.
1: Now, you wait a minute.
0: Oh, I can't, Mac, I can't. He's liable to get a concussion. See you later.
2: Why didn't you want me to talk to him?
0: Well, do you really want to know?
2: Yeah.
0: Because I wanted you to hear exactly what you're beginning to talk like.
2: I talk like that?
0: Close.
2: Oh, now, come on.
0: I mean it, Rick. You associate with so many of the guys that talk out of the corner of their mouth that you're beginning to pick it up.
2: Oh, well, honey, if you're going to get square on me.
0: Now, do you see what I mean? Honey, if you're going to get square on me.
2: Well, all right, all right. You want a little proper diction, huh?
0: Well, it certainly wouldn't hurt.
2: Darling.
0: Are you?
2: Come closer.
0: How nice.
2: Oh, not that close, darling. You're fogging my glasses.
0: Sorry.
2: Nothing.
0: Better?
2: Much.
0: Shall we?
2: Love it.
0: Ronnie.
2: Oh, Cynthia. Hey, it works. I gotta remember this.

You have just heard Richard Diamond, Private Detective, starring Dick Powell. Ed Begley played Lieutenant Walt Levinson. Also in the cast were Wilms Herbert, Francis Robinson, Byron Kane, Gene Bates, Tony Barrett, and Jack Crucian. Music was under the direction of Frank Worth. Today's show was written by Blake Edwards and directed by Russell Hughes. Portions were transcribed. Dick Powell currently may be seen in the motion picture version of the best-selling novel, Mrs. Mike. This is Eddie King inviting you to be with us when we will again bring you Dick Powell as Richard Diamond, Private Detective. Here's an important

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17: Dragnet, the documented drama of an actual crime. For the next 30 minutes, in cooperation with the Los Angeles Police Department, you will travel step by step on the side of the law through an actual case transcribed from official police files. From beginning to end, from crime to punishment, Dragnet is the story of your police force in action.
18: It was Wednesday, June 4th. It was warm in Los Angeles. We were working the day watch out of robbery detail. My partner's Frank Smith. The boss is Chief of Detectives Thad Brown. My name's Friday. We were on our way out from the office, and it was 9:47 a.m. when we got to the county hospital, Ward 419.
19: Hi.
18: Mr. Gilmore?
19: Yeah. I know you guys.
18: No, sir. We're police officers. This is my partner, Frank Smith. My name's Friday.
20: How you doing, sir?
19: Hello. A couple of stools over there. Drag them up. Sit down.
20: I'll get them. Here you go.
18: Thanks. How do you feel, Mr. Gilmore?
19: Rough. Real rough. Feel like I'd ridden 50 miles in the back of a ready-mixed cement truck. Weren't for the pills they'd be giving me, I think I'd go off my rocker.
18: Mm-hmm. You want to tell us what happened?
19: Yeah, as much as I can remember. Only goes so far, then there's a room full of black.
20: If you'll tell us what you can, please.
19: Yeah. Yesterday, that's when it was.
18: Yes, sir.
19: Yesterday morning. I checked in for work. Had a load I was going to take over to Phoenix. Supposed to shove off about 10:15.
20: Did you know what you were carrying?
19: Yeah. I saw the waybill. Some of the stuff they were loading. Used furniture. Didn't make any difference to me. They load the truck and I'll drive it.
18: Uh-huh.
19: I went across the street. Little coffee place over there. Got my vacuum bottle filled and came back. By that time, they had the truck loaded. I signed the waybill in the office and went out and got into the truck. The two guys were waiting for me.
20: They were in the cab of the truck, huh?
19: Yeah, sitting there, kind of scrunched down so you couldn't even see them from the outside.
18: Yes, sir.
19: As soon as I opened the door, one of them had a gun pointed at me. Told me to get into the truck like there was nothing wrong. Just start the motor and get the truck away from there.
18: Did they get out of the truck at that time?
19: No, they were waiting for me when I got there. They told me to drive away, and I did. Wasn't going to mess around with them having a gun.
20: Yeah, go ahead.
19: And we drove about 3 blocks, and he told me to pull into an alley just off of Santa Fe.
18: Santa Fe and what, do you remember?
19: By Porter Street, between Porter and Enterprise.
18: I see. Like to go ahead?
19: Then they told me to pull into the alley, and when I did, they made me get out of the truck, took me around back and broke the seal and told me to get inside.
18: And that's what you did?
19: Officer, if they'd have told me to jump off the city hall, I'd have gone ahead and done it with that gun pointed at me. I'm a coward. Fellow waves a gun around, and I'm going to do just like he tells me.
18: Yes, sir.
19: Those guys are mean, you could tell.
18: How's that?
19: Well, I'm a kind of a student of phrenology. I could tell about those fellows real plain.
20: Student of what?
19: Phrenology. You know, bumps on the head.
20: Huh.
19: They all mean something. Of course, I didn't get a chance to make a good examination of these guys, but I could see it. Real criminal heads. Bumps told me so. One fellow had a head that was one of the worst I'd ever seen.
18: Yes, sir.
19: He was mean to his mother, I could tell. Had a bump right here. Here, you see?
18: Huh. Yeah.
19: He was mean to his mother.
18: Yes, sir. Well, what happened after they tied you up?
19: Just left me there.
18: I see. You want to go on?
19: Yeah. They must have drove for about 20 minutes when they stopped. Pulled in some sort of a driveway.
20: I figure that.
19: Well, right after they stopped, they made a half U-turn, then backed up. Backed up this ramp. Steep. Then they stopped and took me out of the truck. Blindfolded me and made me get out of the truck.
18: Now, this place where they stopped, that's where they unloaded the furniture, did they?
19: Yeah. They must have taken it out of there. I heard them thumping around in the truck. Sounded like they were unloading it.
20: Well, now, what'd they do after they got all the furniture out?
19: Put me back in, drove out to where you found the truck. After they both climbed into the back, beat me up. Don't remember much after that.
18: Mm-hmm. Both of them worked you over, huh?
19: Yeah. Both of them got in their licks. Especially the one who was mean to his mother. He was vicious. He was mean. They kept hitting me with their fists until I just passed out. Don't remember anything after that until I came to in the back of the truck. That's when I called the cops and the guys in uniform came out. I guess they're the ones who called you.
20: Yes, sir.
18: Now, is there any way that you might be able to tell us where they took you?
19: You mean when they unloaded the furniture?
18: Yes, sir.
19: Well, I think maybe I got an idea. I tried to figure out how fast they was driving. And after you've been a driver for a while, you get to know. I'd say they were going about 20 miles an hour. We were still in town. My own guess is that they went out of Alameda. Must have gone out Santa Fe and then turned on to Alameda.
18: Mm-hmm.
19: I remember hearing kids yelling. That'd probably be Santa Fe High School.
20: Yeah.
19: I guess we went out Alameda to maybe 43rd or 44th and they turned right. Kind of hard to figure it then. The truck got tied up in traffic. It was hard to tell if they were stopping for that or they're just at a light. You know?
18: Uh-huh.
19: But I'd say that they went out to about Avalon. Yeah. Maybe they went up to San Pedro. I don't think so. I'd say Avalon. Then they turned left and headed for Hawthorne. Not sure how far they went, but I'd figure maybe around Rosecrans, and then they turned a couple more times, and they stopped and drove up that steep ramp.
20: Mm-hmm. Now, you figure they ended up around Rosecrans and Avalon.
19: Yeah, yeah. Guess that's not much help, though, huh?
18: Well, it gives us an idea where to start looking.
19: Well, a couple other things that might help you.
18: What's that?
19: Well, it seems that when we started to back up the ramp, I heard a bump, like they backed into a car. They didn't hit it hard, but I bet they did hit a car.
18: Yeah.
19: After that, they pulled the truck forward and stopped and backed up again. This time, they scraped into the side of a house. I could feel it run along the side of the truck. Sounded like they might have torn up some of the wood on the house.
18: Yeah.
19: Will that help any?
18: Yeah, sir. We'll have our crime lab check the truck and see if they can come up with anything.
19: Sure hope you can. Oh, you talked to my boss yet?
18: No, sir, but he's been notified, we understand.
19: I bet he's plenty sore about it.
18: Well, we wouldn't know about that, but he should understand that it wasn't your fault.
19: He should, but he won't. I know.
20: That right?
19: Yeah. He doesn't understand anything that doesn't go on his way. Spotted a mile off.
18: What's that, sir?
19: His head. All kinds of bumps.
18: ...10:06 a.m. We continued to question the victim, Russell Gilmore. He gave us descriptions of the two men who kidnapped him. He also told us that at one time he heard one of the men call the other by the name Leo. Further, he told us that when the two bandits had taken him from the truck, they'd placed him in a garage. He was able to feel the wall, and he said that he was sure it was a plaster wall, and as much as he could feel the studs and the wire holding the plaster. He said that at one time he heard a woman come out of a house and say something to the thieves while they unloaded the truck. He told us that the garage wasn't very large because there was no echo on the sounds that were made in the building. We called the office and got out a supplementary broadcast on the thieves carrying their descriptions. 10:40 a.m. Frank and I left the county hospital and drove over to Central Station. We went up to the crime lab and talked to Ray Pinker.
19: On the right rear fender, we found evidence the truck had hit a car. Lifted some paint chips. Got them here.
18: Uh-huh. Looks like a blue car, huh?
19: Yeah. I checked the paint with a Ditzer Production color book. Here, I'll show you. I got all the paints cataloged by color.
20: Uh-huh.
19: Here. This is the one.
18: Yeah, but Ray, there are a lot of blues here. How can you be sure this is it?
19: Well, here. You see, they got a color patch on each page in the book. Hole in the patch.
18: Oh, this little hole here, huh?
19: Mm-hmm. Well, we just put this chip we lifted from the truck in the hole. Now, lay it down. Get this lamp. There. Color matches. Get them the same light, and you can see they're the same paint.
20: Huh. Look at that, Joe. Same.
18: Yeah, I see. Well, what do we got out of it, Ray?
19: Car the truck hit was a 1953 Hudson Jet. It was a single-tone car. You know, the top color matches the body color.
18: Yeah.
19: They only use this on one-color cars unless you got a special order.
18: Uh-huh. Did you find any house paint on the side of the truck, Ray?
19: Yeah. Over here. Might be able to do a little better on that for you.
18: Uh-huh.
19: House the truck ran into is about 36 years old. Might be a little more than that, but it's right around there.
18: How could you come up with that?
19: Been painted 18 times. Figure once every 2 years, you come out with 36.
20: Yeah, but how do we know it's been painted every 2 years?
19: We don't, Frank, just guessing. But the layers of paint are pretty even. Might indicate they did it regularly. You know, didn't let the paint go too far before they redid it.
20: Oh, yeah.
19: Here are the chips of the house paint. Here, I'll put one of them under the microscope. Now, take a look, Joe.
18: Okay.
19: You see okay?
18: Wait a minute. I'll adjust it. Yeah. I see what you mean.
19: Now, you notice the first coat was a cream white.
18: Mm-hmm.
19: And they stuck pretty much to that for the next half dozen paint jobs. Then they changed to a barn red, then to a green, then back to cream white. And that goes on for three layers, and then to the blue that's on it now.
18: Yeah.
20: Mm-hmm. Well, Ray, if we find the house, can you tell us if it's the same one?
19: Shouldn't be too hard. Aren't many of them around.
18: Well, how many?
19: Well, 18 coats would be 18 factorial. That's multiplying 18 times 17, times 16, times 15, so on to times 1. I got it worked out for you.
18: I hope you have. I'm not with you at all. Here.
19: Well, look. Works out to 1 in 6,402,373,705,728,000 chances of finding its twin.
20: This is pretty long odds.
19: Well, if every man, woman, and child on the face of the earth owned 10 houses apiece, there wouldn't be another one like it.
18: A.M. We put in a call to Leighton Prince. Harlan Stahl told us that his crew had gone over the truck thoroughly, but had failed to come up with anything. We contacted the stats office and asked them to make a run on the M.O. that the thieves had used. They told us that the results would be ready for us late in the afternoon. We contacted hit-and-run detail, but there'd been no reports that could have been the car that the truck had hit. We went to the office and got a large map of the city, then we drove out to the county hospital to talk to the victim again. We asked him to trace his movements while he'd been held prisoner in the back of the truck. He drew a line down Santa Fe Avenue, up to Alameda, then over to Avalon Boulevard on 43rd Street. From there, he traced the streets down to Rosecrans Avenue. He drew a circle on the map centered on the intersection of Rosecrans Avenue and Avalon Boulevard. He told us that we'd find the house we were looking for inside the circle. Before we left him, we made arrangements for the mugshots to be taken to the hospital for him to check for a possible identification of the suspects. 12:40 p.m. We contacted Records and Identification Division and asked them if they'd had any luck on running the name Leo. We were told that they had three possibles for us. The addresses on the packages were not in the area that had been circled by the victim, Russell Gilmore. We got in touch with Lieutenant Jack Smyers and filled him in on the developments. He called Metro Division and made arrangements for three additional teams of men to work with us in a search of the streets within the circle drawn by the victim. He also contacted the divisional commanders and asked for their cooperation. The men were instructed to find a residence with a steep driveway leading to a detached garage. The house would have a wooden porch on the right side of the house as it faced the street. It would be damaged to the wood on the porch. Also, there was a possibility that a Hudson automobile would be parked either in the driveway or on the street right next to it. The car would have some damage done to it. 5:15 p.m. Frank and I got back to the office from the search area.
20: Man, I'm sure tired.
18: Oh, I'm with you. A lot of streets out there.
20: Yeah, a lot of houses on the streets. I wonder how the guys from Metro are doing.
18: I don't know. I'll get it. Robbery Friday. Yeah. Mm-hmm. Wait just a minute. Let me get there. Yeah. Okay. Hang on to it. We'll be right out. Right. Well, the Metro boys did some good.
20: Huh?
18: The house. They found it. The address given us on the phone was 1486 Cedar Street down in Compton. It took us 35 minutes to get out there from the city hall. The officers from Metro Division Reserve stood by until we got there. We found the house located on Cedar between Dwight Street and Tawada Avenue. It was a one-story frame building with a stucco garage in the rear of the lot. On the left front side of the house was a wooden porch which had been scraped by some large object. Several of the pickets in the railing were broken. On the street in front of the house next door, we found a 1953 Hudson Jet painted a light blue. There was a dent in the left rear fender. We couldn't tell for certain, but the color of the car and the color of the paint on the porch seemed to match the chips that we'd seen in the crime lab. While the officers from Metro covered the rear of the building, Frank and I rang the front doorbell. There was no answer. We checked the garage, but we found nothing that would tie the house owners in with a robbery kidnapping. The interior walls of the garage were rough wooden studs. Between them, we could see chicken wire embedded in plaster. The physical description of the house, the ramp leading to the garage itself, and the car parked on the street matched in every detail the picture that we'd been given by the victim. 6:10 p.m., we got the name Conrad Lewis from the mailbox in front of the house, and while the officers from Metro checked it with our office, Frank and I went next door to talk with the neighbors.
0: Yeah?
18: Wonder if we could talk to you, ma'am.
0: Sure. Who are you?
18: Well, it might be better if we got in off the porch.
0: You ain't coming in here unless I know who and what you are.
18: We're police officers.
0: Oh?
18: Yes, ma'am. Here's our identification.
0: Oh, yeah. Well, come on in.
20: Thank you, ma'am.
0: I'm Myrtle Richards.
20: This is my partner, Sergeant Friday. I'm Frank Smith.
0: Oh, how do you do?
18: How are you, ma'am?
0: You just sit down. I'll turn off the television.
18: Thank you.
0: Comedy. I've seen it before a couple of times. I always laugh at them again, though. They're funny.
18: Yes, ma'am.
0: It's a great boon to the people, television. This one's only 12-inch, but I think maybe next year I'll get a bigger one, maybe even color. They got it now, you know. It's true color. It's beautiful.
20: Yes, ma'am.
0: Of course, I ain't actually seen it myself. I just read about it, you know. Beautiful. Oh, I'm a great fan. I got it on all day, right from the early show to the late, late show. I understand next week one of them stations is going to start an early, early show. Now, that'll be nice, won't it?
18: Yes, ma'am, sure. I wonder if we could ask you a few questions.
0: Why, certainly. You just go right ahead.
18: That car out front, does that belong to you?
0: The blue one?
18: Yes, ma'am.
0: Yeah, that's mine. I just got it a few months ago. That's what you hear about, huh?
18: I beg your pardon?
0: About how somebody hit my car. Big dent. Isn't that what you're here for?
18: No, not exactly. Do you know who hit your car?
0: No. I wish I did. If I knew, I'd sue them. Imagine hitting a car that's parked right at the curb and not leaving a note or something to say who did it. Person that ran into me must be insured. Wouldn't cost him nothing. All he had to do was leave a card.
18: Yes, ma'am. When was the automobile hit?
0: Yesterday morning. I walked down to the market to do some shopping and get some things for dinner, pretzels, potato chips, things to eat while I watched the TV. When I got back, the dent was there. Did it while I was gone. Did it and didn't even leave a card.
20: Yes, ma'am. Could you tell us who lives next door to you, please?
0: Which side?
20: The left side over there.
0: Well, that's Lewis's house. Why are you asking about them?
18: How long have they lived there, do you know?
0: Yeah, I guess it's been about 10 years. They moved in right after Conrad. That's Mr. Lewis, right after he opened up the new store.
18: What line of business is he in?
0: Well, he got some kind of a shipping business. Has deals with different stores all over the state.
20: Did you see Mr. Lewis yesterday?
0: Yes. Matter of fact, I did. He come over like usual at 5:30.
18: He usually come over at that time, does he?
0: Tuesday, Thursday, and Saturday, yeah. You see, there's a TV show he likes to see. I watch it, but his wife don't care for it. She watches something else, so Conrad comes over here. He was here last night.
20: You see him during the day at all?
0: No, I didn't.
18: Do you know where they are tonight?
0: I'm not sure, but I think they went to the movies. Seems to me Mrs. Lewis said that her and Conrad was going to a show over in town.
20: That's probably for us. I'll get him.
0: I imagine so. Isn't anybody come calling on me this time of night?
20: Oh, it's Henderson, Joe. I'll be right back.
18: Right. Have you noticed any trucks in the neighborhood lately, Mrs. Richards?
0: Oh, well, I'll have to think about that for a minute.
18: Mm-hmm.
0: You don't mean like the garbage a can truck, do you?
18: No, ma'am. Large moving vans.
0: See the others quite a bit.
18: Yeah.
0: Well, now, let me see. Well, there were some people who just moved into a new house down the street. That was about a month ago. That didn't help?
18: Well, thank you, Miss Richards.
20: Joe, see you in a minute.
18: Yeah. Excuse me, please, Miss Richards.
0: Yeah, you go right ahead.
18: Yeah.
20: Henderson ran the name Conrad Lewis through the files.
18: Mm-hmm.
20: He's been convicted for armed robbery.
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16: Facts like these. A doctor has been examining Chesterfield smokers for 20 months, almost two full years now. We've just received his latest report, and it confirms again no adverse effects to the nose, throat, and sinuses from smoking Chesterfield.
15: That's a matter of record, and so is this. 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Smoke so much milder. How about it, friends? Smoke America's most popular two-way cigarette. Chesterfield. Regular and king size. Best for you.
18: The record showed that Conrad Lewis had been arrested for suspicion of armed robbery 10 years before. He'd been brought to trial, convicted, and sent to San Quentin. He'd served 6 years, and then he'd been released. He was not on parole at the time. Frank and I parked our car down the street from Lewis's house, and we waited for him to return. At 10:57 p.m., we saw a dark-colored Lincoln sedan turn onto the street and swing into the driveway of the Lewis residence. A man and a woman got out of the car and entered the house. Frank and I waited a few minutes, and then we walked up to the front door and rang the bell.
19: Yeah?
18: You Conrad Lewis?
19: Yeah, that's right. Who are you?
18: Police officers. Like to talk to you.
19: Sure. Come on in. What's this all about? Something wrong?
18: Do you own a truck?
19: Hmm?
18: A truck. Do you own one?
19: No. You mind telling me what this is all about?
20: Can you account for your time since Monday night?
19: Why?
20: Can you?
19: Look, I don't know what this is all about, and I'm not going to tell you a thing until you let me know what you want. Now, what do you want?
18: The answers to those two questions. (laughs) 12:15 a.m. It had been only a little over 48 hours since Russell Gilmore had been kidnapped and beaten, and we had a suspect in custody. However, Lewis refused to admit any complicity in the crime. We talked to him for several hours, but he told us nothing. He admitted that he'd been arrested before and that he'd served time in San Quentin. However, he stuck to his statement that since his release, he'd done his best to live by the law. With the evidence at hand, he was booked at the main jail on a charge of suspicion of violation of Section 211 PC. We obtained the keys to his place of business, and Frank and I went out to check it. It was a large wholesale store selling used furniture. A search of the premises failed to turn up any of the stolen merchandise. While Frank went through the stock rooms, I checked the business ledgers.
20: Nothing back there either, Joe. How'd you do?
18: Well, according to these, Lewis does a big shipping business.
20: That's what the woman next door told us.
18: He's been making shipments up to Oakland regular.
20: Books tell what they were?
18: Yeah, right here. He's been sending large lots of used stuff to a place on MacArthur Boulevard. There's a whole list of it here. Tables, living room sets, TV sets.
20: Better get in touch with the police up there and have them check this place out, huh?
18: Yeah. Without that stolen property, we're not going to have a very good case against him.
20: You got the address of the place up north?
18: Yeah. Let's go back to the office and get a call in.
20: Right. Sure hope they come up with the answers.
18: Well, if they don't, we might be in trouble.
20: Yeah?
18: The DA's office is liable to throw the whole thing out. Thursday, June 5th, 8:20 a.m. We put in a call to Captain of Inspectors Tony Bolger in Oakland and asked him to check on the recipient of the furniture shipment from Lewis. We also gave him as detailed a description of the stolen merchandise as we were able to obtain. In the meantime, Lewis had been admitted to bail and was released. Thursday, 11:15 p.m., Frank and I got back to the office from checking a lead on one of the suspects who'd driven the truck. I got it. Robbery Friday. Yeah. Yes, it is. All right. Tony Bolger from Oakland.
20: Let's hope we called it.
18: Yeah. Yeah, Tony. Yeah? Well, what'd he say? Well, that's the way it looked from here. What? Yeah, right. Okay, thank you.
20: How about it?
18: When you talk to the man who bought this stuff, he's clean.
20: How about the merchandise itself?
18: It's all stolen. (laughs) 11:20 p.m. We got in touch with Lieutenant Smyers and filled him in on the new developments. After we talked to him, we contacted officers Max Herman and Ed Benson and made arrangements to meet them at the house on Cedar Street. It took us less than half an hour to get out to Compton. The other officers were there by the time we arrived. While they covered the back door, Frank and I went up to the front.
20: You think he knows it's us?
18: I don't know. Try it again. Well, the car's in the driveway. We know he's in there.
20: Wait a minute. Sounds like somebody's coming now.
19: Yeah? What are you doing out here? Aren't you guys ever going to get over my
18: back? Mind if we come in and talk?
19: I got a choice?
18: No, you haven't.
19: Well, then come on in. Want to go through the house again?
18: That won't be necessary.
19: Yeah. I'm glad of that.
2: What's it about this time?
18: Same as before.
2: Maybe you better spell it for me.
18: We can go that route if that's the way you want it.
2: Go ahead. I like fairy tales.
18: All right. We got a report from a victim who was robbed and kidnapped. He was able to give us a description of this house, of your garage, and of the whole setup.
2: You've been on a spike again. You're seeing things.
18: We took a sample of the paint from your front porch. It matches paint found on a truck that was hijacked. A
2: lot of houses in L.A.
20: Not painted like this one.
2: You think you're going to send me to the joint with a batch of paint?
18: It's going
2: to
18: help.
2: Look, cop, you know I've been the rounds. I've seen enough trouble to know it's rough to get a conviction with circumstantial evidence. That's all you got with me. Nothing more. Now, why don't you go home and I'll just forget you were here tonight?
18: We got the plant.
2: What?
18: We got the plant. They moved in on it.
20: The man you sold the stolen furniture to is willing to testify.
18: You know we got you cold. Now, why not cop out?
2: That's the way it hangs, huh?
18: That's the way.
2: All right, I'll get my coat and go
18: just
2: with
18: Just point
2: you.
18: It out. We'll get it for you.
2: In the closet.
18: Never mind.
21: He's making a point of it all.
18: Outside. He's in his car. Yeah, come on. He's heading down toward Rosecrans. Better hit the siren.
20: Right.
18: He's turning onto Rosecrans. Take a left.
20: I got him.
18: See him?
20: Wait a minute. Yeah, up ahead there. Try a shot?
18: Better not. Too many people around. Can't you close in on him?
20: I think we're pulling up.
18: Making a turn.
20: Yeah.
18: Stay with him.
20: Hang on.
18: It's a dead end, Frank.
20: Yeah. He's in trouble, Joe.
18: Come on.
20: Yeah.
18: Well, let's get him out of there.
20: Yeah. Hey, that door's stuck.
18: Wait a minute, I'll give you a hand.
20: There.
18: Can you get him?
20: Better call an ambulance. The motor's in his lap.
18: Is he still alive?
20: It looks like it. Can you help me here?
18: Yeah, let me get in there. All right. Come on, let's put him down here.
20: Yeah.
18: All right, take it easy, Lewis.
20: I'll call the ambulance.
18: Right. Take it easy, Lewis. We've sent for a doctor.
22: I didn't see the sign. I didn't know the street didn't go through. Lousy break. Lousy break. I'd have made it if I stayed off this street. You'd never have got me if I'd stayed off this street. I just turned the car and all of a sudden I was on a dead end.
18: Afraid you're wrong there, mister.
22: Huh?
18: You've been there a long time.
17: The story you have just heard is true. The names were changed to protect the innocent.
16: On October 14th, trial was held in Department 97, Superior Court of the State of California, in and for the County of Los Angeles. In a moment, the results of that trial.
17: Now, here is our star, Jack Webb.
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16: Conrad Austin Lewis and his confederates were apprehended and brought to trial on 11 counts of grand theft auto and one count of kidnapping. They were found guilty and sentenced as prescribed by law. Grand theft auto is punishable by imprisonment in the state penitentiary for a period of not less than 1, nor more than 10 years. Kidnapping is punishable by imprisonment for a term of from 1 to 25 years in the state penitentiary. You have just heard Dragnet, a series of authentic cases from official files. Technical advice comes from the Office of Chief of Police W.H. 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Heard tonight were Ben Alexander, Vic Perrin, Virginia Gregg, Jim Griffith. 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

0: Yeah, danger is my assignment. I get sent to a lot of places I can't even pronounce. They all spell the same thing, though, trouble. But when I walk into the commissioner's office, I don't realize that this assignment's going to wind up with my life being saved by a handful of cigars.
1: Morning, Commissioner. You sent for me?
2: Steve, you're going ghost hunting. Ever hear of Eli Bryant?
0: Eli Bryant? Sounds familiar.
2: World War II, an American trader. Collaborated with the Japanese in the South Pacific.
0: Oh, yeah. Finger man, first class. He was killed in 1944 during one of our raids, wasn't he?
2: So we thought. Eli Bryant is still very much alive, Steve. Been in hiding ever since. According to our information, he's in Australia. Had a plastic surgery job done on his face.
0: One of our boys get a line on him?
2: No, a man named Walt Cooper claimed he recognized Bryant in Darwin 2 weeks ago. He contacted us and said we'd hear from him again.
0: What's his angle?
2: It looks like he's trying to make some sort of deal.
0: Putting the squeeze on Eli Bryant, and if that doesn't work, he's going to try to see how much he can get from us.
2: That looks like it.
0: Well, have we heard from him again?
2: I've just heard about him. Cooper's body was found in a ditch on the outskirts of Darwin 3 nights ago.
0: Looks like he tried to pull the blackmail bite on the wrong man.
2: Steve, get over there. Find the man who killed Cooper, and I think you'll find Eli Bryant. Well, that's it. You've got your assignment. Good luck.

0: The National Broadcasting Company is presenting Dangerous Assignment, starring Brian Donlevy in the role of Steve Mitchell, colorful two-fisted government agent. At all those places of the world where danger and intrigue walk hand in hand, there you will find Steve Mitchell on another Dangerous Assignment. Before we bring you tonight's Dangerous Assignment adventure, let me tell you about tomorrow's fine comedy on the NBC Radio Network. Yes, tomorrow you'll hear The Bob Hope Show and Fibber McGee and Molly, and Eddie Cantor will bring you his show business show. There's always entertainment when Fibber and Molly open wide the doors at 79 Wistful Vista. And tomorrow, from Palm Springs, California, Bob Hope will have Bing Crosby, Marilyn Maxwell, and Charlie Farrell as his special guests. And Eddie Cantor's show business show will present a program of Italian entertainers. Bob Hope, Fibber McGee and Molly, Eddie Cantor. Yes, hear all three tomorrow on NBC.
1: Got my assignment. Fly to Darwin, Australia. Track down the killer of a would-be blackmailer, and I'll probably wind up with a gent named Eli Bryant, American traitor, finger man for the Japanese in World War II. It's late Tuesday afternoon when my plane lands at Darwin, and half an hour later, I'm at police headquarters talking about Cooper's murder with the officer in charge. He brings out a flock of photographs and x-rays.
2: You see what I mean, Mr. Mitchell? Here.
1: Yeah.
2: Wound on the back of Cooper's skull is rather unusual.
1: No ordinary weapon, that's for sure.
2: Looks as if he was struck with a club of some sort.
1: Yeah, and one with spikes in it at that.
2: Right.
1: What have you found out about him?
2: Cooper? Oh, very little. Single, lived in a boarding house, had very few friends. One of them was a man named Fleming, John Fleming, lived at the same address.
1: You have Fleming in for a talk?
2: Fleming's here all right, in the morgue. He's dead.
1: What?
2: A farmer found Fleming's body in a parked car this morning, some 50 miles south of here.
1: Don't tell me he was hit with that spike club.
2: No, a 45 caliber bullet finished him off.
1: That killer of ours seems to be having a busy week.
2: No, this wasn't the same person, I'm sure.
1: Oh?
2: You see, Fleming's death wasn't a deliberate killing, Mr. Mitchell. One of my men telephoned in 2 hours ago with the news that a young lady reported someone had broken into a farmhouse near Murchison Creek last night. She fired a few shots at the man, thought she missed.
1: It was Fleming?
2: Yes, somehow he must have managed to get back to his car, drive a mile or so.
1: And then conked out, huh?
2: Conked? Oh, yes, of course. Oh, excuse me, Mr. Mitchell. Yes? Mr. Pelling, eh? Just a moment. Fleming's employer. I asked him to drop in. Want to talk to him?
1: Sure.
2: All right, have Mr. Pelling come in. Pelling runs some sort of a curio shop. Fleming was one of his clerks.
1: I see.
2: Come in, Mr. Pelling.
3: Thank you.
2: Mr. Mitchell, Mr. Pelling.
3: How do you do?
1: Mr. Pelling.
2: Sit down, sir.
3: I can't tell you what a shock Fleming's death has been to me, gentlemen. Why, he's been with me for years. My best clerk.
1: You knew him pretty well, then?
3: Of course. That is, I thought I did.
1: What do you mean?
3: Well, he's quiet, dependable, devoted to the store. I was thinking about bringing him in the firm as a partner. And the other day, well, he quit. Just like that. I couldn't understand it.
1: Mr. Pelling, have you ever met a man called Cooper?
3: Cooper? Cooper. Let me think.
1: A friend of Fleming's. He might have been in your store a few times.
3: No. No, I don't believe I ever met the man.
1: Well, looks like my next stop is that farmhouse near Murchison Creek and the young lady who plugged Fleming. I'll check with you later, Lieutenant. It's raining hard when my train pulls out of Darwin, and raining even harder when I arrive at Murchison Creek Station 3 hours later. It's really out in the middle of nowhere, nothing but rolling plains. I finally get directions to the farmhouse I'm looking for. It's a 1 mile walk in the rain.
4: Yes? What do you want?
1: You, Augusta Wells?
4: That's right.
1: My name's Mitchell, Steve Mitchell. Here's my credentials.
4: Big time policeman.
1: Yeah. Now, how about putting away that 45?
4: What? Oh, sorry. Come on in. I'm still a little nervous after what happened last night.
1: Nice place you have here. Run it alone?
4: My father and I do. Pop's away on a trip to Melbourne.
1: Business?
4: Yes. We raise pigs.
1: I know.
4: South wind again, hmm?
1: You're American, aren't you, Miss Wells?
4: Yes, but make it Gussie. Please never call me Augusta. I was born in a town of the same name. A whim of my parents. I have a brother who was born in Toledo. Aren't I lucky? What were you asking me?
1: Last night, about...
4: Oh, well, there isn't much to say. I heard a noise in the den and came in to investigate. There he was, going out the window.
1: He didn't stop when you called out?
4: No, so I let it fly. Didn't know I'd hit him till this morning. One of the farmers down the road told me.
1: Do you have any idea what the man wanted in the den?
4: No, nothing much of value there.
1: Mind if I have a look?
4: No. Come ahead. Here we are. I saw him as I opened the door. He was over there by the window.
1: Uh-huh, and what did...
4: Well, what is it, Mr. Mitchell? What's wrong?
1: I expect to see in an Australian farmhouse is a wooden cigar store Indian, but there he is, about 5 feet tall. Then I spot something else. Resting by the Indian's foot and carved into the base of the figure is a war club, a wicked-looking weapon with half a dozen spikes sticking out of it.
4: What's wrong, Mr. Mitchell?
1: I've suddenly become interested in this.
4: That war club?
1: Mm.
4: It doesn't come loose. It's sort of a permanent fixture. Carved right out of the pedestal.
1: So I see. How long has the chief been in the family?
4: Only since yesterday afternoon.
1: Oh?
4: Gift from a friend of mine. Bertie Slack. He's got a weird sense of humor and a face to match. Last year, he sent me a moose head for my birthday.
1: Where's Bertie get this, do you know?
4: In Darwin. A store called Pellens.
1: Pellens?
4: Curio shop of some sort. Bertie's a regular customer.
1: I see. When did he buy it? A
4: couple of days ago. Why?
1: The man who broke into your den last night, Fleming, was a clerk at Pellens.
4: Oh?
1: Yeah, and a friend of his named Cooper was murdered 4 nights ago with a weapon that could be this war club.
4: But how? That club is part of the pedestal. You can't swing the whole works.
1: No, but a man could fall, hit his head against the pedestal.
4: Oh, sure. Sure, I guess so.
1: You have a phone?
4: We're not that civilized.
1: Look, do you mind if I borrow your redskin friend? I think the police in Darwin might be interested in him and maybe in Mr. Pellin, too.
4: You mean you want to take the Indian back with you?
1: Why not?
4: Well, you'll have to wait until morning. There isn't another train till then.
1: Oh?
4: I have a spare bedroom.
1: Yeah, I noticed.
4: And a gun.
1: I noticed that, too.
4: If you'll help me with the linen and blankets.
1: Sure. Lead the way, Gussie.
4: There's an extra blanket in the cupboard if you need it.
1: Okay, thanks. Hey, wait a minute. Listen.
4: Sounds like a truck pulling away. Funny, I didn't hear it approach.
1: Could have coasted in.
4: What would a truck be doing around here this time of
1: That's
4: night?
1: That's what I want to find out.
4: Hall light's right at the bottom of the stairs.
1: Okay. I want to take a look in the den here. Hey.
4: The Indian. It's gone.
0: In just a moment, Steve Mitchell will continue his dangerous assignment. We now bring you an important announcement for all Americans, particularly those of you who run your own business or are in a position to hire employees. This country is now engaged in a gigantic defense program which must be kept on schedule. There's no time to lose. To win, we've got to use every ounce of strength, industrial strength, in this contest to protect ourselves and the free world. That means we've got to give jobs, productive jobs, to all Americans. We've got to hire the handicapped. Thousands of handicapped persons, veterans and non-veterans alike, are ready, willing, and able to work. Thousands of others have proved on the job that when they're properly placed, they do every bit as good a job as their able-bodied fellow workers. So, Mr. Employer, give these folks a chance to help you increase your productive capacity. Hire the handicapped. Help them. Help your business. Help America. And now, back to Dangerous Assignment, and Brian Donlevy as Steve Mitchell.
1: Gussie wheels a small car out of the garage, and we take off after the truck. The road is wet from the recent rain, but we slowly gain. Then we come to a steep grade. Gussie comes up alongside the truck, but it suddenly swerves over, trying to crowd us off the road. Gussie hits the brakes. The truck misses us and goes into a skid over the bank. We stop, get out, and climb down to the wreck.
4: How many are there?
1: There's only the driver, and he's dead. Yeah. Here's the chief, safe and sound, in the back.
4: What are we going to do now?
1: How far is it to Darwin?
4: About 70 miles.
1: Through country like this?
4: Most of the way. Real rugged, isn't it?
1: Yeah, see, I'd feel a lot better if I got the chief there as soon as possible. Do you think you could drive us?
4: Well, it's going to be a little crowded in this car, but after all, I don't often get a chance to take one man for a ride, let alone two. Come on.
1: How far have we come?
4: About halfway.
1: Oh, fine.
4: Getting tired?
1: Well, holding this wooden warrior in my lap is not exactly my idea of comfort.
4: Steve.
1: What's the matter?
4: That bend in the road behind us, some headlights just came round it.
1: Yeah. Hey, gaining on us, too. Coming up pretty fast.
4: You think he's after us?
1: That answer your question?
4: It sure does.
1: Step on it.

0: We screech around a curve and then spot a clump of trees and pull in behind it. Their car roars past. Then... Hey.
1: Yeah. The tracks run parallel to the road, about half a mile away.
0: I thought you said there was no train until morning.
1: I meant passenger trains. They run a slow freight and cattle train through every night.
0: I'd settle for that right now, believe me, but I don't suppose I've got a chance of catching it.
1: Sure we have. Huh? There's a grade right over there. It slows almost to a stop.
0: Okay, let's start hiking.
1: Hurry, Steve. Just a little faster and we'll make it.
0: This baby weighs a ton. Here, I'll try and get it on this flat cart. There. Come on, climb aboard.
1: I sure didn't realize what I was getting into when my friend Bertie sent this jeep to me. I'm still a little hazy about some of the details.
0: I think it breaks down something like this. Helen, the owner of the curio shop where the Indian came from, is actually Eli Bryant, a war trader and collaborator we've been chasing for several years.
1: I heard his name mentioned during the war.
0: Yeah, a guy named Cooper found out who Pellen was and tried to blackmail him. In a fight, Cooper got shoved over, hit his head on the chief's club, and it killed him. Pellen carted his body away, but the Indian here is proof of where the murder took place and puts the finger on Pellen.
1: But this Fleming who tried to break into my house.
0: Yeah, he was a clerk at Pellen's. He probably tried to pick up the blackmail gag where his friend Cooper had left off. He could have sold the Indian to your friend Bertie so it would be in a safe place. And he could put the pressure on Cullen.
1: Well, I guess that explains everything.
0: Hey, they seem to be stopping. What's that up there ahead?
1: Cattle chutes. Probably going to unload.
0: Wait a minute. There's a car parked up near the front of the train.
1: Yeah, the tracks curve around and cross the road.
0: That's the car that was chasing us. They must have figured the switch and backtrack. Come on, we're getting off on the other side here.
1: Well, how about the chief?
0: He's coming with us. There. Hey, look. A ditch beside the roadbed.
1: Steve, this isn't going to work. You can't get very far carrying the chief.
0: You got any better ideas?
1: Yeah, I think I've got my bearings now. This section of the country looks familiar. Could you hide here for a little while with the chief?
0: Yeah, I guess so. We're out of sight here. Why? What's your idea?
1: See you later.
0: The fields. I don't know what her idea is, but I hope it works. All I can do is stay under cover in the ditch with the wooden Indian. 20 minutes later, I hear a sound. A motor of some type, but I can't peg it. It gets closer, then all of a sudden, Gussie comes wheeling up to the edge of the ditch.
1: Hi.
0: What? A motorcycle?
1: Sure, complete with sidecar for you and the chief.
0: Oh, no. Where did you get it?
1: Some people I know live a couple of miles away. I borrowed it from them.
0: Did you telephone the Darwin police?
1: No, they don't have a phone there.
0: Oh, fine. So we hit the road again.
1: Well, not exactly.
0: What do you mean?
1: Might be safer to travel cross country away before cutting back to the road.
0: Yeah, I guess you're right. Okay, Chief, let's saddle up.

0: think we can probably get back on the road now.
1: Oh, Hannah, couldn't possibly think of a better idea.
0: There.
1: Yeah. I don't see any sign of a car behind us. We may have shaken them.
0: Getting light.
1: Yeah. Hey, don't tell me.
0: Hmm?
1: Civilization, look, up there beside the road, a farmhouse.
0: And telephone wires leading to it.
1: Well, what do you know?
0: I'll head in behind the back porch there.
1: Fine.
0: There. Out of sight of the road now.
1: Yeah. Come on, Chief. We're dismounting.
0: See? Looks pretty deserted around here.
1: Yeah.
0: Smells musty. Probably been shut up for some time.
1: There's the phone.
0: Dead?
1: Dead.
0: What do we do now?
1: That's a good question.
0: Steve, the front door.
1: I'll take a peek out the window.
0: Is it Pellin?
1: No, I've never seen this guy before. Come here, take a look. Recognize him?
0: No, I've never seen him either.
1: He could be working for Pellin. Who is it?
2: Name's Bedwell. I need a bit of a helping hand.
1: Oh? What do you mean?
2: Well, my automobile is stalled on the road. I'm not much of a hand at tinkering. I thought you might be able to help me.
0: Steve, it could be a trap.
1: Yeah, I know, but if it isn't, if he's legit, we can fix his car. It's our best way of getting to Darwin.
2: I say, I'm still here.
1: Here, take the gun, Gussie, and keep me covered all the way. Don't show yourself.
0: All right, but be careful.
3: Well, good morning.
1: Hi. Where is this car of yours?
3: Oh, see, it's through that clump of trees.
1: Oh, yeah.
3: I've been sitting it out most of the night and didn't want to disturb you until it got light.
1: Okay, let's take a look. I walk to the car with Bedwell, still wondering if it's a trap, but nothing happens. We get to the car, I find a loose distributor wire and fix it. Bedwell gets in and the car starts like a top.
3: I say.
1: I guess that was it, all right.
3: Well, thanks awfully, old boy.
1: Sure. You heading toward Darwin?
3: Yes, can I give you a lift?
1: You sure can.
3: Hop in.
1: Well, there are some others back in the house that have to go, too.
3: Oh, others? Oh, who are they?
1: One's a girl.
3: Well, how jolly. Does she have a friend?
1: Well, as a matter of fact, yes.
3: Who's the friend?
1: Well, you may find this a little hard to believe, Mr. Bedwell, but you see...
4: The friend is a wooden Indian.
1: What? Helen.
3: A gun? I say, what is all this popping out from behind trees with talk of wooden Indians?
5: Get out of the car, quickly.
1: What happened to the accent, Pellin?
5: I don't need it anymore.
3: Well, really?
5: Now, Mr. Mitchell.
1: You finally caught up with us.
5: I certainly did. You see, I found out whom Fleming had sold the Indian to and sent one of my men after it.
1: The guy in the truck?
5: Yes. Fortunately, I followed along myself in my car. It's been a long chase, but it's over now.
3: I say, I really don't know what any of this is all about, but I'm sure it's none of my business. And if you'll excuse me...
5: Hardly.

0: collaborator we've been chasing all these years. That sort of makes you Bryant.
1: Exactly. Now we're all going back to the farmhouse and our friend the Wooden Indian.
0: We start back to the farmhouse. I know Gussie's covering me, but when we get to the door, I realize it's not going to do me any good. Pelham is too smart. He jams his gun against my backbone and yells through the door.
2: Open up, young lady. And if you have a gun, drop it. Either that or I shoot Mr. Mitchell.
0: Gussie opens up. Drops her gun. Helen spots the Wooden Indian, and I know I've got to think fast because he's due to start shooting any second. Then I get an idea. The Wooden Indian is standing beside the table on which the phone sits.
1: Well, now that I have the Indian...
0: It's too late, Helen. The police already know about you. I telephoned them a few minutes ago.
1: Yeah, you're bluffing. This farmhouse is vacant. The phone's been disconnected.
0: Don't kid yourself. Here, I'll show you. I pick up the phone and walk toward Pelham. I manage to loop the wire over the Indian's outstretched hand, the one that holds the wooden cigars. Pelham takes the phone. Just as he starts to listen, I give the wire a jerk. It pulls the Indian forward into Pelham's gun.
3: Too late.
4: Are you all right, Steve?
0: Sure. Our friend the chief here saved us. Now, if Mr. Bedwell will be kind enough to take us all to Darwin.
5: Wooden Indian for a friend? The deserted farmhouse. No, really, I...
0: We're not really nuts, Mr. Bedwell. I can explain.
5: Oh, quiet, quiet.
0: Hey, Bedwell, come back. Bedwell! Gussie.
4: Yeah?
0: You better crank up your little motorcycle again.

0: Our star, Brian Donlevy, will be back in just a moment. 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
0: That will be Steve Mitchell's dangerous assignment next week. Dangerous Assignment, starring Brian Donlevy as Steve Mitchell with Herb Butterfield as the commissioner, is written by Bob Reif and Adrian John Doe. John Storm speaking. Included in tonight's cast were Kay Stewart, Dan O'Herlihy, Don Morrison, and Ben Wright. Be with us again next week at the same time when Brian Donlevy, starring in the role of Steve Mitchell, will embark on another transcribed Dangerous Assignment. This is NBC, the National Broadcasting Company.
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0: Did I ever tell you about the time I got mixed up in a plot to murder Santa Claus?
1: Yeah.
0: It all started when I answered a Christmas ad for a department store. The ad said, young man of good character as auxiliary store detective and other duties. 2-week employment. So, next day, I am an auxiliary shamus for Crockett Bomb's department store. Kind of a high-class Fifth Avenue dispensary where for only $50 you can buy your girl a mink toothbrush. 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
2: This way, Mr.
0: Fortune, Rocky Fortune, Mr. Prim.
2: Yes. This is fifth floor, children's toys. Note, please, Santa's workshop and the enchanted igloo. This will be your post.
0: What do I do?
2: Just keep an eye on the merchandise. Quackenbaum's has had a good deal of shoplifting recently.
0: Yeah, especially in the jewelry department, eh?
2: Don't like to talk about that, Mr. Fortune.
0: Mister, it's been on the front page of all the newspapers for a week. $8,000 worth of pearls.
2: Wow. The thief will be apprehended in good time, have no fear. Well, I must get back to my office.
0: Just a minute, Mr. Prim.
2: Yes?
0: What happens if I see a gunner?
2: A what?
0: A lifter, a thief.
2: Apprehend the criminal with the merchandise and bring both to my office behind the elevators. The name Lysander Prim is on the door.
0: Check.
2: Oh, and one other thing.
0: Yeah?
2: At lunch hour, you will relieve Santa Claus.
0: You mean put on a beard and everything?
2: Oh, it's just for half an hour. As a matter of fact, you start in exactly 5 minutes.
0: I'm not exactly built for this.
2: Neither is our present Santa. They're running thin this year. Just ask Big Elf to help stuff you.
0: Big Elf?
2: Santa's helper. The large fellow in the elf suit.
0: Oh, sure.
2: Good luck, Mr. Fortune. The honor of Quackenbaum's is in your hands.
0: At $44.50 a week, Mr. Quackenbaum is getting a bargain. Big Elf, whose name is Marty, weighs about 250. He helps me into Santa's suit, and I take over inside the magic igloo while Santa goes out for some chowder. I embarrass a couple of mothers by promising everything the kids ask for, and I'm really living it up, having the time of my life, when a little girl about 6 comes in all by herself. She's a pretty little thing, too, with blue eyes and freckles. On one leg is a light steel brace. Jingle bells, jingle bells, jingle all, and that's what I want for Christmas. Well, hello, honey. You here all alone?
3: Yes, sir.
0: Well, what can I do for you?
3: I have a note for you.
0: A letter for old Santa, huh? Ho, ho, let's have a look. Dear Santa, you know what we want for Christmas. We better get it or you'll never live to make those Christmas Eve deliveries. Signed, you know who. Well, well, did you write this letter yourself, honey?
3: No, sir. A man gave it to me.
0: What did he look like?
3: Big man with a black mustache. He gave me a nickel, too.
0: Heavy spender, huh? Honey, what's your name?
3: Gail. Gail Grayson.
0: And what would you like Santa to bring you for Christmas, Gail?
3: I'd like your elf.
0: You mean Big Bonehead out there?
3: Oh, no. Not the man in the elf suit. I mean the elf doll. The one with the red silk suit and the green hat.
0: Oh, well, that's pretty expensive, honey. Maybe your mommy and daddy can't afford it.
3: I don't have any mommy and daddy.
0: Oh. Well, you leave your name and address with Santa, and I'll see if we can't arrange for something. It might not be that same doll, but...
3: That's the one I want.
0: Yeah, I can see that. Well, look, Gail.
3: Gail!
4: Gail, there you are. I told you to wait outside the man's office.
3: I wanted to talk to Santa about getting that elf doll.
4: Honey, I told you that doll cost too much.
3: Santa says maybe he can arrange something.
4: Santa's wrong. Look, mister, I've just been seeing a man about trying to get a job in this place so we can afford to eat. I don't have money for expensive dolls.
0: Well, I'm sorry, miss.
4: Well, you've no business building up false hopes in children. They put so much faith in this.
0: Well, if you'd just let me explain,
4: Come around and explain Christmas Eve if you can.
0: Well, I'd like to, but I don't even know your name.
3: This is my sister, Laura. And we live at 65 Bleakman Street, 5 flights up Santa...
4: Gail, for heaven's sake. Come along.
3: You won't forget the doll, will you, Santa? Please, please don't forget. Please.
5: Lose a customer, Jack?
0: I'm afraid I lost a friend, too.
5: Cheer up. Maybe you won't live long, then you won't need a friend.
0: Why don't you just stick to being a big elf, huh, Marty?
5: Don't be a wise guy, Fortune.
0: Me? I'm never a smart aleck. By the way, how do they spell elf? O-A-F? After lunch, the real make-believe Santa Claus comes back, and I turn over the suit, beard, and stuffing. I'm glad to get back to being a store detective. A big elf is no pleasure to work with. I keep thinking of little Gail. Well, let's face it, I keep thinking of her big sister, who's got eyes like Dresden china and a figure like a Lamarge teapot. I wonder if I'm ever going to see her again. I don't have to wonder long, because right away things begin to happen.
3: Help! Don't be Sanders! Catch her!
0: All right. Hold it. Hold it.
3: Let me go.
0: Take it easy. Well, Laura Grayson.
4: Who are you?
0: Santa Claus, remember? My name is Rocky Fortune. I'm also the store dick in this department.
4: Oh, Mr. Fortune, please. I don't know why I took it.
0: Well, let's see what we've got here.
4: It's the elf doll, the one Gail wanted.
0: Oh, baby, if you're going to shoplift a doll, they got better ways worked out than just pick it up and run with it.
4: I had to take it. I couldn't disappoint her. I couldn't.
0: Yeah, I guess it was partly my fault.
4: I suppose you'll turn me over to the police now.
0: Well, hold it. Lady, this ain't for general publication, but between you and me, I'm the world's worst toy store detective. Too much larceny in my blood. So I'll just turn around for 20 or 30 minutes, and if you're not gone when I turn back, I'm going to put the pinch on you.
4: You're letting me go?
0: Please, let's not be vulgar.
4: Well, thank you, Rocky.
0: Hey.
4: What?
0: You forgot the doll.
4: But...
0: I was going to buy it for her anyway. Besides, I get it for only $3 because it's a display model. Now beat it.
4: Oh, Rocky, I could kiss you.
0: Go ahead.
4: I will. Merry Christmas.
0: And a Happy New Year to you. Wow. The kid slips down the stairway with the elf doll, and I am still wearing a lipstick on my cheek when Mr. Prim boils over. He looks so much like a clothing store dummy, you expect to find a price tag on him. Right behind him is Marty, the big oaf elf.
2: Mr. Fortune.
0: Oh, hi.
2: Where is she?
0: Where is who? Whom? He.
5: The dame who stole the doll from Santa's workshop.
0: Oh, you are a little elf, aren't you?
2: Mr. Marty here tells me he saw you catch her. Where is she?
0: Overpowered me. She must be a lady wrestler or something.
2: Mr. Fortune.
0: Tell you what, though, Mr. Prim, just to make everything okay, I'll pay for the doll.
2: What?
0: No kidding. You see, I know the young lady, and I was going to buy it for her anyway, so I...
2: Well, thought... this is highly irregular.
0: Oh, come on, Mr. Prim. Think of how proud Mr. Quackenbaum will be when you tell him you unloaded that shop-worn display model. Huh?
2: Well, it's highly irregular, but go ahead. The sales clerk will make out the proper form.
0: Well, thanks, Mr. Prim. I'll do that.
5: Hey, Fortune.
0: Yeah?
5: What was the dame's name?
0: What's it to you?
5: Just curious, you know.
0: I know. Stay just as you are. After closing time, I go into the employee's dressing room for a quick wash-up and a change of linen. Place empties out when my pal, the store Santa, flaps in after a hard day at the igloo. He takes off his red suit, and I see he's built like a Japanese wrestler with a nose like Rudolph the Reindeer. Only it ain't from drinking melted snow.
1: Well, good night, everybody.
0: Good night, Herm. Looks as if the detectives and the Santa Clauses are the late workers in this department, huh?
6: Yeah. Just you and me now.
0: Just you, Santa. I'm blowing right now.
6: Just a minute.
0: Yeah?
6: That girl who stole the elf doll.
0: What about her?
6: Mr. Prim mentioned that you know her.
0: So?
6: I'd like to know her name.
0: You're the second guy in a half an hour. What is this?
6: Just what I said, Fortune. What's her name and where does she live?
0: Look, I know you've been making a list and checking it twice, Uncle, but just what do you want to... Why do you want to know?
6: I had my eye on that elf doll myself for my kid. I'd like to get it for her.
0: They got brand new ones in stock.
6: I'm interested in that one. So the name, huh?
0: Sorry, Uncle.
6: Fortune, maybe I don't make myself clear. I want that girl's name and address. I want it very bad.
0: You know you shouldn't use that tone of voice. It don't sound like you got the holiday spirit.
6: I'm going to use more than a tone of voice if you don't unclaim.
0: Sorry, Sam.
6: Okay, Fortune.
0: Okay, you want to fight?
1: I'll try this. What's her name?
0: Why, you... You...
2: Gentlemen, gentlemen, please, please, just what is going on here?
0: Well, let Samson here tell you.
6: I was just showing Mr. Fortune here a couple of judo holds that might come in handy next time a young girl overpowers.
2: This is not a gymnasium, gentlemen. I'll thank you to leave and report back promptly tomorrow morning. Good evening.
0: I manage to stagger out of my own power and head back to my flat. I figure I'll have some supper and then locate Laura Grayson for another look at that elf doll that everybody wants to get his hands on. Also, for another look at Laura Grayson. Yeah. I stop to line my flu at a local cafeteria and go up to the flat. I walk in like I live there, which I do, and discover I have guests.
7: Hello, Rocky.
0: Well, well. Sergeant Hamilton J. Finger. If I knew you were coming, I'd have baked a cake with poison in it.
8: A cake with a file in it would be more useful where you're going, Rocky, my old pal.
0: You are referring to the House of Detention?
8: The same.
0: Well, sir, if my days as a process server serve me correctly, they make mention of a thing titled due process, which means you don't arrest a guy without you can make some kind of charge, right?
8: Right.
0: So?
8: So we would like to revolve the wheel of our conversation around the axle of your understanding down at the Irish clubhouse.
0: Concerning?
8: Concerning a murder.
0: You said a murder?
8: Yeah.
0: Who?
8: Rocky, this is going to come as a shock to a naive young boy like yourself. But there ain't no Santa Claus.
0: How come?
8: How come? Because somebody stuck a knife in him. He's laying on his face over in Quackenbaum's department store. Let's go.
0: I spent the next few hours as a guest of the city, in the squad room, or sweat box, as it is affectionately remembered by inmates of various steel academies in this state. And mine host, the Sergeant Finger.
9: All right! Now for the last time. You had an argument with him, right?
0: He had one with me.
9: Okay, he socked you.
0: Yes.
9: You socked him.
0: Right.
9: You got interrupted.
0: Right.
9: You left.
0: Right.
9: Then you come back and stabbed him.
0: Wrong.
9: Okay, okay. Let's have your story.
0: Somebody was after him, Sarge. I got a threatening note that was supposed to go to him.
9: Where is it?
0: Here.
9: This is kid stuff.
0: You ever hear of a kid threatening Santa Claus? Come on,
9: okay,
0: Sarge.
9: Okay, so it ain't kid stuff. Who sent it and why?
0: That's what the taxpayers hire you to figure out. Maybe it's got some connection with a jewel robbery.
9: What do you know about the jewel robbery?
0: Just what I read in the papers. Somebody snatched $8,000 worth of pearls.
9: You, maybe?
0: Don't be ridiculous. I wasn't even working there when it happened.
9: What makes you think it was an inside job?
0: The newspapers. They got the opinion from the police. You familiar with this organization?
9: Don't get funny.
0: Did it ever occur to you that maybe Santa Claus was in on that jewel job?
9: As a matter of fact, Rocky, the guy in that Santa Claus suit has a record as long as your arm. Only one thing is wrong.
0: Yeah?
9: We can't arrest him for his own murder.
0: So why pin it on me?
9: You're available. Also, whoever stabbed him was in on the inside. It happened after the store closed. Also, there's $8,000 worth of pearls floating around someplace and a reward for $1,000 to whoever finds them.
0: No kidding.
9: Yeah, you want to claim it? All you have to do is confess you killed a guy, turn in the pearls, collect the reward...
0: And go to the chair. I'll tell you what, Sarge. You do me a favor and I'll confess to the murder. The jewel robbery and all of the other old crimes you're too stupid to solve.
9: What's the favor?
0: Drop dead.
9: Rocky, someday, pow! Right in the toy department.
0: Come on, Finger. You know as well as I do I couldn't have done it.
9: What makes you think so?
0: That note the lieutenant handed you a few minutes ago. You checked my alibi and I was feeding my face in the cafeteria when he got stabbed. So stop giving me the needle and let me go home.
9: Fortune, someday...
0: I know. Pow! Can I go now?
9: Don't you like it here?
0: It's great, but I got a date with a doll. Finger turns me loose and I jockey my way right down to Laura Grayson's apartment in the cheap village flat. It's about 9 p.m. when I get my finger on the doorbell.
10: Just a moment. Rocky.
0: Hi. Can I come in a minute?
10: Of course.
0: Where is Gail?
10: Sleep. I hope so, anyway.
0: Listen, honey, I have to ask you something.
10: Well?
0: Have you got the doll?
10: Of course. Gail's so happy about it, she's ready to fly.
0: Look, I'll have to ask you for it back.
10: You what?
0: Well, I'll get another one to replace it. A brand new one, really. But right now, I gotta have that one.
10: Sure, Rocky. Sure.
0: It sounds kind of funny, but and I can't explain it now, but you tell a kid I'll get her another one, huh?
10: It isn't necessary, Rocky. Wait a minute, I'll get it for you. Here.
0: Well, thanks. I have to get back to the store. I'll call you tomorrow, maybe for dinner, huh?
10: Uh-huh.
0: Good night, Laura.
10: Good night, Rocky.
0: I knew what she was thinking, so I didn't try to make any excuses. I just took the doll and headed back to my flat to take a look inside. It was as empty as an eggshell in a fox farm. I was just reaching for the phone when it rang. Hello?
11: Rocky?
0: Yeah.
11: But this is Laura. Rocky, something terrible has happened.
0: What's wrong? What's the matter?
11: Well, just after you left, a man came. A big man with a black mustache, and he asked for the doll. Said he was from the department store police. I told him you'd taken it back to the store, and he left.
0: Well, what's so terrible?
11: Well, he must have awakened Gail and she overheard us. Anyway, when I went into her room just now, she was gone. Rocky, I don't know what to do.
0: She heard you say I was taking a doll to the store?
11: Yes.
0: Maybe she's on her way over there now to try to get the doll back.
11: At this hour?
0: Honey, 6-year-old kids don't know from the wages and hours law. Look, I'll take a run over there just in case she shows up. You notify the police and meet me. I stuff the kids down in my overcoat pocket and flag a cab over to Quackenbaum's department store. There's no sign of the kid out front, so I leg it around to the delivery entrance. No sign. I decide to check inside and show my pass to the night watchman at the entrance.
12: Hold it, mister.
0: Hiya, Pop. I work here.
12: Let's see your card.
0: Here, right here.
12: Store dick, huh?
0: That's right, Pop. Now, listen, I'm looking for a little girl about 7 years old. Wears a brace on one foot. You seen her?
12: What would a kid like that be doing here after hours?
0: Her mother thinks she got lost in the store.
12: Oh. Well, I only been on a couple of minutes. I ain't seen her.
0: I'm going up to check the toy department on 5. You keep an eye out, will you? If she comes along, send her up to 5. I'll be waiting.
12: Okay. I'll keep watch, fair.
0: Thanks. I go up to the toy department. In the darkness, it looks as eerie as a graveyard on Halloween. I figure maybe Gail managed to slip in past the watchman, so I give a yell. Gail! I'm going to scare myself to death. What's that?
5: Nobody here but us toys, boss. Get them up, Fortune.
0: I assume that ain't a lollipop stick in my spine.
5: That's right, smart boy. Step over here in the light.
0: So what do I owe the pleasure?
5: Just a little shopping trip. I'm looking for a doll.
0: You don't say.
5: I do. So hand it over.
0: Help yourself. It's in the coat pocket.
5: Toss it here.
0: There.
5: Now stand still while I have a look inside. Okay, wise guy, where's the stuff?
0: Stuff?
5: Don't play dumb. With $8,000 worth of pearls from last week's job inside this doll, where are they?
0: Search me, pal. Maybe you got the wrong doll.
5: I got the right doll, Buster.
0: What makes you so sure?
5: Santa Claus told me. Before he died.
0: Looks like you and Santa Claus were in on that robbery.
5: Yeah, that's what I thought. Until he tried to double-cross me.
0: What happened?
5: I heisted this stuff and gave it to Santa Claus to hide. He hid it so good I couldn't find it. He wasn't going to tell me where it was until I gave him more than half. Only I changed his mind for him.
0: Yeah, with a 4-inch blade.
5: Uh-huh. You should be a store detective. You're real smart.
0: I take it the stuff was in the doll.
5: That's right, Rocky. Only it ain't there now. And you had that doll.
0: Which means?
5: Unless you unclam, I may have to give you the same treatment I gave Santa Claus.
0: I'm telling you, the pearls were gone when I got that doll home.
5: And I'm telling you, if they were gone, it's because you took them.
0: I don't have them. Sue me.
5: Rocky, old man, it's Christmas time and goodwill to men and all that. And I hate to knock off two guys in the same day. But if you don't spill them pearls in 5 seconds, I'm going to put lead in your braid. Now, where are they?
0: I don't know.
5: 1, 2, 3, 4.
13: Rocky.
5: What the...
13: Gail, hi.
5: I'm back here, Fortune. Here's a football for Christmas, boy.

0: I let Big Elf have it in a puss with a football from the toy counter and grab the kid. We duck into the maze of counters and crawl along until we get behind some packing crates. Marty's cursing and looking for us. And he's still got a gun, too.
1: Rocky, I had to find you. I wanted to...
0: Don't let him hear us. Crawl into this packing case.
1: Rocky, I'm scared.
0: Do as I say.
1: Okay, Rocky.
2: Fortune! It's no use, Fortune. I'm going to find you, and when I do... Come on out, Fortune! Come on out!
1: Rocky, I'm scared.
0: So am I, kid. We got to do something. But let's see what they got in these boxes. Mighty Might Mechanical Police Car. Oh, there's a big help. Hey!
1: What?
0: Let me have one of those.
1: Here. What are you going to do, Rocky?
0: You'll see.
2: I'm coming, Fortune.
0: Look out, Marty.
2: Watch out.
0: That's two shots. He's got a revolver that holds six. Four to go. Let's see now.
1: There's something, Rocky. Super rocket ship.
0: Fine. Let's try this on. Ready? Go.
2: Fortune, are you crazy? I'm going to get you.
0: Three and two or five. One more. What's in that box?
1: There's an atomic blaster. Junior Space Cadet size.
0: Why not? Let's try it.
2: I hear you, Fortune. I hear you now.
0: Try this, Crunk. You missed, Marty. That's pretty bad shooting.
2: Maybe, Punk, but this ain't gonna be. Mother.
0: Those things gotta be loaded before you can shoot them, Marty, remember?
2: You dirty...
0: There's something else for Christmas. Oh. My gift to Santa's helper was a Louisville slugger right on top of the noggin. And just as he went out, the lights went on. Suddenly the place is crawling with humanity.
1: Rocky... Gail, are you all right?
0: We're fine, baby. Well, look who's here, late as usual.
3: No wisecracks. This the missing kid lady?
4: Yes, officer, thank you.
3: Who's the stiff?
0: This is the bum who killed Santa Claus.
1: Boy, you should have seen Rocky beat him with that bat.
0: By the way, Gail, where's the stuff that was inside the doll?
1: You mean the pretty marbles? I thought they came inside the doll, Rocky. It was a sort of surprise.
0: Some surprise. Do you have them?
1: I think so. In my pocket someplace. Oh, here they are.
0: Sergeant? Here you are, sir. Just in case you ain't got all your marbles.
3: Marbles? Hey, those are the pearls that were heisted last week.
0: He's got a magnificent mind, this Sergeant Finger, doesn't he? Gail, I'm sorry about the doll, honey, but unless I'm mistaken, you got about $1,000 reward coming for this stuff.
4: $1,000? Rocky, it's too good to be true. I must be dreaming.
0: Want me to pinch you?
4: Couldn't you just kiss me instead?
0: Why not? Yeah. Merry Christmas.
4: Happy New Year.
0: Yeah.
5: NBC has presented Frank Sinatra as that footloose and fancy-free young gentleman, Rocky Fortune. Others in tonight's cast included Ted Von Eltz, Mary McGovern, Kay Stewart, Frank Gerstle, Jim Nusser, Barney Phillips, Bill Justine. Tonight's script was written by George Lefferts. Andrew C. Love directed. And now, to tell you about next week's adventure, here's Frank Sinatra as Rocky Fortune.
0: Next week, I managed to get involved in a fixed fight. Some gamblers want me to stay down for the long count, from here to eternity. Tune in and I'll tell you all about it. Till then, I'll see you around.
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6: Stay tuned for Herbert Marshall as the Man Called X, transcribed. Screen stars Joan Fontaine and Herbert Marshall will appear in this Sunday's Theater Guild on the Air presentation. It's A.A. Milne's fascinating story, Michael and Mary. Another Sunday night chime favorite is the authentic Tales of the Texas Rangers, starring Joel McRae. Remember this Sunday night on NBC4, the Theater Guild on the Air, with Herbert Marshall and Joan Fontaine, and Tales of the Texas Rangers... with Joel McRae. The National Broadcasting Company presents Herbert Marshall as Ken Thurston, the Man Called X. Wherever there is mystery, intrigue, romance, in all the strange and dangerous places of the world, there you will find the Man Called X.
7: It began near the island of Xenophon, off the coast of Greece in the Aegean Sea, began when a giant transport plane came plunging helplessly down from the clouds to the sparkling blue waters below.

0: One day later, in Athens, Greece, the disaster that hit that plane caused another. And it was then that a gray-haired, simply dressed woman paid a visit to the chief and me in the offices of the Bureau, high up above the teeming streets of New York City.
1: Now, just why did you come here to the Bureau, Mrs. Masters?
2: You see, it was because of my son, Arides. He lives in Athena in Greece, where I come from.
0: Your son is Arides Masters?
2: Yes, a doctor.
0: Sure. Chief, you remember Dr. Masters, one of the greatest research men in the world. Worked with us during the war on battle fatigue, war neuroses.
1: Oh, sure, Ken, of course. Come to think of it, I saw his name in the papers just a month or two ago, didn't I?
0: Yeah. He's doing some advanced work on cancer research in Athens. On the track of something, too, according to the article.
2: Yes. My son wrote me letters telling me about some medicine, miracle workers, he called them. The name I have here.
0: Oh, thank you. Mm-hmm.
1: What are they, Ken?
0: Radioactive isotopes, Chief.
1: Isotopes? Miracle workers of science is right. They've been using them as tracers to determine the cause of certain diseases.
0: Chief, radioactive isotopes might hold the clue to curing any number of diseases. Tuberculosis, cancer. Apparently, Dr. Mastos is going to use them in his cancer research.
2: No. No, Arides will never use them.
0: Oh?
2: You see, my son is dead.
0: Oh, I'm sorry.
2: He was shot to death.
1: Shot?
0: Then that's why you came to us. You want us to find his killer?
2: No. No, I do not believe in revenge. What is done is done. My son is gone. But his work must live on. And yesterday, I get another letter from a friend in Athens. These things my son wants have never arrived.
1: I see. Go on, please.
2: So I go to the company today.
1: What company, Mrs. Masters?
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0: Cedar Mercantile Company.
2: They are the ones who were to send these things to Athens, to my son. But the man will not help me, will tell me nothing, only to come here for the government to assist me. You will help, please. You will see that my son's work can continue.
0: I promise you this, Mrs. Masters. Everything your government can possibly do to help is going to be done.
2: Ah, so that is good. I will go home now. You know, I'm very proud of my son, of his work. Almost as proud as I am of my country.
0: Well, what do you think, Chief?
1: Ken, the Bureau's already got a report on those missing isotopes.
0: Huh?
1: Sure. 100 units were shipped to Athens 60 days ago. They were lost overboard while being transferred to another ship near the island of Xenophon.
0: Xenophon?
1: That's all that lies behind. It's an unfortunate accident.
0: I wonder.
1: Hmm?
0: Chief, what do you think 100 units of isotopes would bring on an international black market, say in Eastern Europe?
1: Oh, probably a couple of million dollars. Ken.
0: Chief, I'm paying a visit to the Cedar Mercantile Company.

0: Pay the man out of petty cash, Herman. It's only $2 million. Sure. Don't be so impetuous, Prince Krapunik. You'll have to stand in line with the others.
1: Pagon. Oh. Get your feet off that desk and wake up.
2: I'll have your head for waking me up like this.
3: Oh, hello, Mr. Thurston.
1: Pagon, what are you doing here at the State Oil Mercantile Company?
3: Where? Oh, you mean here? Why, I'm the vice president and general manager in charge of mercantiles and things.
1: So you're the one who sent Mrs. Masters to see me?
3: Of course. I didn't know what she was talking about. Besides, I wanted you to find out about my salary. That big fat man hasn't been back since.
1: What big fat man?
3: The one who hired me 3 days ago. He hasn't been back since. And the joint is clean as a thistle. No papers, no supplies, no nothing. I think I got a fast brush up somewhere.
1: Yeah. Were there any phone calls, any mail?
3: Telephone is unconnected, and the only thing in the mail was this. I opened it accidentally, you understand?
1: Oh, sure. Okay. Mm-hmm. Pagon, this is a shipping invoice. 3 days ago, 50 units of radioactive isotopes were shipped air express via Rome to a Dr. Mitter of Athens General Hospital.
3: What does that mean?
1: It could mean that the Sador outfit muscled in on $3 million worth of isotopes and are going to shoot them into Eastern Europe.
3: But...
1: That's right, Pagon. They flew the coop after this last shipment and left you holding a bag.
3: Oh, Mr. Thurston, then I'm working for crooks and not even getting paid on salary. Oh, I feel sick.
1: Yeah, so do I. And I'm going to see a doctor.
3: Hmm? What doctor?
1: Dr. Mitter at the General Hospital in Athens.

0: doctor will see you now, Mr. Thurston.
1: Oh, thanks, nurse. Well.
2: You seem surprised, Mr. Thurston.
1: I am. I didn't expect Dr. Mitter to be so feminine.
2: Someone should have told you that the name is Eleanor Mitter. Won't you sit down?
1: Thanks.
2: You wish to speak with me concerning radioactive isotopes and our interest in them here at the Athens General Hospital.
1: That's right. What can you tell me about them?
2: We had a great man working at this hospital, Mr. Thurston. Dr. Aretas Masters.
1: I know.
2: Do you also know that he was very close to determining the cause and the possible cure for cancer?
1: So he applied for radioactive isotopes under the ECA grants to Greece.
2: He did. And the hospital contracted with the Sador Mercantile Company to send the isotopes from the United States to Athens.
1: 100 units of them?
2: Yes.
1: It's a pretty large order for one hospital to handle, isn't it?
2: Cancer is a pretty large order for humanity to handle, Mr. Thurston.
1: Ah. What happened to him?
2: The first shipment was lost at sea.
1: Wasn't another 50 units shipped by air express a few days ago?
2: It was. But the plane crashed off the island of Xenophon 2 days ago.
1: Oh, Xenophon. That was the scene of the first loss, too, wasn't it?
2: It was.
1: Coincidence?
2: What else could it be? They were both accidents.
1: Yeah. What about Dr. Masters' death, Dr. Mitter? Was that an accident, too?
2: Dr. Masters was murdered, Mr. Thurston, while resisting a bandit who was attempting to rob him.
1: You're sure that's what it was?
2: I am not interested in theories about murder. Only in carrying on Dr. Masters' research, if I am able. Could you persuade your government to ship us still additional units of isotopes?
1: It's asking us to stretch our generosity a bit, isn't it?
2: We have no place else to turn.
1: There's always the black market, Doctor.
2: Mr. Thurston, there is no black market in radioactive isotopes.
1: Yeah. Oh, well. Thanks for the information, Dr. Mitter. I'll see if I can do anything for you. Bye, Doctor.
2: Goodbye, Mr. Thurston. And thank you. Sparta, 2573, please. Hello. This is Dr. Mitter. A Mr. Ken Thurston was just here. He might possibly be taking the steamer to Xenophon. And it is also possible that Mr. Thurston is the man called X.

0: Mr. Thurston, how long do we have to travel in this cattle boat? Already my stomach is telling my nose to move away.
1: Cheer up, Pagan. We'll be in Xenophon in 24 hours. Now, this should be our cabin. Here.
2: Yes?
1: Hello, you must be Colonel Creighton.
2: And if I am?
1: The passenger agent tells us we'll be sharing this cabin. The ship's pretty crowded.
2: Yes. I've already been informed of these miserable arrangements. The very idea of a member of the King's personal guard being forced to share his quarters with strangers.
1: We're not complaining, Colonel. Why should you?
2: Just bear in mind, please, that this enforced proximity does not entitle you to any social amenities. Now, if you'll excuse me, I shall leave for dinner. I trust the cabin shall be in an orderly condition upon my return.
1: Well,
0: what a stiff shirt. Am I going to tell him a couple of things or two?
1: Yeah, sure. Let's put our bags away, Pagan. Yeah, come here.
3: Well, good evening, gentlemen. Good evening. Your pardon for this intrusion. My name is Dimitro Sedol.
0: Mr. Thurston, it's him. It's him. The big fat man.
3: Yes, you recognize me. My girth is difficult to disguise.
0: You crooked, no good, cheating me out of my salary. I'll have the law on you. I'll punch you black and blue. Mr. Thurston, do something.
1: That won't be necessary.
3: Quite right, sir. Quite right. My apologies, Elspeth. A cable from Greece, an unexpected business emergency. No time to notify you. Perhaps this will suffice for back salary.
0: That measly little hand. A C note. $100?
3: Yes, exactly. Are we still enemies, my dear sir?
0: Oh, how did you ever get such a silly idea, Mr. Sedol? My dearest friend. Now, if there's any little job...
1: All right, Sedol, let's have it. You didn't come in here just to settle up with Pagan.
3: You have a keen mind, sir. A very keen mind. No, I came here as a friend to warn you. There is someone aboard this ship, sir, who intends to take your life.
1: What makes you think so?
3: My sources must remain a secret, sir. However, this much I can tell you. There is no one named Colonel Creighton connected with His Majesty's Guard.
1: Ah.
3: At the moment, the Colonel is dining with a last-minute passenger. The lovely Dr. Eleanor Mitter of Athens. There you have it, sir. My gesture of friendship.
1: You mentioned two names as homicidal suspects. How about adding a third?
3: A third, sir?
1: Yeah. Dimitro Sedol.
3: Yes, my dear sir, you're quite right. It's quite right indeed. Good night, my friends. Good night.

0: sharing part of this rail, Dr. Miller?
1: The deck is free to all passengers, Mr. Thurston.
0: Oh, thank you. A little lonely out here this hour of night, isn't it?
1: That's why I chose it. I prefer quiet and solitude on the nights before I operate.
0: Operate?
1: That is why I'm traveling to Xenophon. The pilot of the plane carrying the isotopes had his skull fractured in the crash.
0: Oh. Funny thing about that crash, Doctor.
1: Oh?
0: Yeah, I checked on it. The weather was calm and clear. Too bad if the pilot died during the operation and couldn't tell how it happened.
1: There are other things more dangerous to human life than a scalpel in the hands of a trained surgeon, Mr. Thurston. Now, if you will excuse me, I think I'll retire. Good night.
0: Good night, Doctor.
2: Mr. Thurston, we're going to be killed, murdered, even die, maybe.
0: Whoa, well, wait a minute, Pagan. Who's going to commit all this mayhem?
2: The phony Colonel Creighton. That's who. I saw him in the cabin just out cleaning the cannon. Anyway, caliber 88 automatic. He's going to kill us.
0: Whoa. Shit! Down, get down! All right, Pagan, dig your nose up out of that deck. Whoever it was is gone in the shadows.
2: Whoever it was, huh? Yeah. Who else could it be but that no-good colonel?
0: Dr. Mitter left in the direction of those shots.
2: Hmm?
0: Look over there now. What do you see?
2: That darkness? Nothing but a big shadow. Mr. Thurston, it's moving. It's coming towards us. Mr. Thurston.
3: A pleasant journey, this one to Xenophon, is it not, Mr. Thurston? Yes, a very pleasant journey indeed.

0: Mr. Thurston, why don't we get off this floating cattle car? Dr. Mitter sneaked ashore.
1: Special priority. She's got an operation coming up.
0: Maybe if I play sick too, we can... Mr. Thurston, look. Look out, somebody's jumping on us.
1: Relax. That's nothing but the shadow of the cargo net swinging overhead.
0: Imagine that. But why do they have to keep swinging that thing over our heads all the time? Couldn't they...
2: Oh, my dear Thurston, viewing the harbor, I see.
1: That's right, Sado. I was wondering where that plane of yours crashed.
2: Oh, yes, it's an unfortunate accident. Notice that mooring buoy in the bay, the ship anchored nearby? That marks the spot.
1: Hmm. Looks like that boat has diving tackle rigged on it.
2: Your eyes are as keen as your brain, sir. Yes, that is a sponge diving boat. One of my fleet, Mr. Thurston.
1: Oh, so you're in the sponge business too, eh?
2: Quite right, sir. I find it a dull venture, but quite profitable.
1: As profitable as handling radioactive isotopes on the Eastern European market?
2: You joke, of course, sir. No, I do not think the sponge business would be as profitable, but perhaps far less dangerous. That is my answer, sir. A good one, is it not? Yes, a very good one indeed.
0: What's so good about it? He didn't answer nothing.
1: That's why it's good, Pagan.
0: Huh? Well, anyways, with him and Dr. Mitter out of our way, we got nothing to worry about. Hey, Mr. Thurston, the cargo net stepped right over us. Hey, look!
1: Jump, Pagan, the next slipping. Jump, man. Jump!
0: Mr. X, those crates fell right where we were standing. Tons of them.
1: Yeah.
0: They couldn't mash us. Flattered and flatjacks, yes, even flatter. What an accident.
1: I wonder if Colonel Creighton had called it that.
0: Colonel Creighton? What's he got to do with this?
1: I don't know, but he's standing over there beside the donkey engine.
0: Beside the... Mr. Thurston, that engine...
1: Yeah. It handles the cargo net that spilled over our heads. Pagan, here, take this money. Circulate around the village. See what you can buy with it. Learn if there's any black market for American goods. You know, cigarette, money, anything.
0: Mm-hmm.
1: Then meet me back here at the hotel.
0: Mr. Kax, you don't depend on that. But what are you going to do?
1: Check on an operation.
0: Huh?
1: I want to see how dangerous a scalpel in the hands of Eleanor Mitter can really be.
3: Ken, you've come to the hospital to check up on me.
1: Not quite, Eleanor. I want to talk to your patient, that pilot, about accidents to cargoes of isotopes. That is, if he's still alive.
3: You talk like a fool. Do you think he deliberately fractured his skull in such an accident merely to make it look legitimate?
1: No, I think the fractured skull was the only accidental thing about that plane crash.
3: I see. And I suppose an unsuccessful operation would mean I deliberately let him die in order to seal his lips.
1: Did he die, Eleanor?
3: The operation was successful. Come, I will take you to see him. I hope this will end these suspicions you have, Ken. This is his room.
1: Kind of drafty, isn't it?
3: Oh, that stupid nurse left the window open. She knows the patient is vulnerable to pneumonia.
1: Don't bother him. He's not vulnerable to anything.
3: What?
1: He's dead.
3: Ken! It must have been post-operative shock. Or an embolism.
1: Yeah. Or that knife sticking out of his chest.

0: let me see. Mr. X gave me 200 clams. I spent only 100.
1: Mm-hmm.
0: If I give him back 30, that makes a profit of 70 bucks. Not bad, not bad. Maybe I better figure out again, see that I don't cheat myself. He gave me 200 simoleons.
2: Good evening, Mr. Zell-Schmidt.
0: Oh, hello, Colonel Creighton. Nice night, isn't it? Now, let's see. 200 clams. That's right. Colonel Creighton.
3: Your identification is correct, Zell-Schmidt, despite the darkness of this side street. Have you noticed no one else is around?
0: Yes, well, it was nice seeing you, Colonel. Drop around again sometimes. That knife. Be careful with that knife. I shaved once already today.
3: I'm going to ask you one question, Zell-Schmidt. If you wish to live, you will answer it correctly. Who is Ken Thurston?
0: Oh, is that all? Well, that's a cinch. He's the... Oop. No, I can't.
2: Answer, Zell-Schmidt. Who is he?
0: That knife on my throat.
3: Who is Ken Thurston?
0: He is... Oh, forgive me, Mr. Thurston. He is the man called X.

0: Ah, Mr. Thurston. Come in, sir. Please come in.
1: Thanks.
0: Welcome. Surprise, sir. Most welcome. I must confess I expected you to call.
1: Yes, we've got something to talk over.
0: Perhaps we have, sir. Perhaps we have. What subject did you have in mind?
1: Radioactive isotopes.
0: By God, sir, I admire you. Straight to the point. No beating around the bush with you, eh?
1: Well, what for? We both know you were behind those accidents. Why not admit it?
0: Why not, sir? Why not indeed? The airplane pilot is dead. There are no witnesses here. I don't mind speaking frankly.
1: Good. Then tell me if I've got the record straight.
0: Certainly, sir.
1: You had a two-way purpose behind those accidents, Sador. Bleeding the ESA funds to Greece of some $3 million and seeing that those isotopes ended up in the country you're working for.
0: I said you were a brilliant man, sir. Your deductions are quite sound. Unfortunately, I've succeeded only partially. Both shipments were lost at sea. I found it impossible to recover them. So you see, we've both lost. I have no isotopes. You have no proof of crime. Our little contest ends in a draw.
1: Okay, Sador, that's that. Looks like I go back to Athens.
0: And I, sir, return to my sponge diving business. And by the way, if you're not familiar with the process, why not drop around tomorrow? I'll take you aboard one of my boats. You might find it interesting.
1: Maybe I'll take you up on that, Sador. Good night.
0: Good night, sir. Good night. Well, my dear, did you hear it all?
2: You always were a talkative fool, Demetro. Why did you mention the diving?
0: My dear Eleanor, pleased me to be apparently frank, yet tell him nothing. Now he will leave Xenophon and we shall have nothing further to worry about.
2: You mean I shall have nothing further to worry about?
0: Huh? Does that mean I have? Don't be foolish, my dear. What could it possibly be?
2: Just this, Demetro. Just this.

0: Hello. Hello, Pagon. Can you hear me? Is this diving suit telephone working all right?
1: Clear like a shell, Mr. Thurston.
0: Good. How's the motor operating the air pump?
1: That little putt-putt is purring like a puppy.
0: See that it stays that way.
1: I'll keep it running smooth like a carpet. Unless maybe the crew of this boat is coming back.
0: Don't worry. They've ordered to stay away officially.
1: Then who is coming this way in a speedboat?
0: Speedboat?
1: Well, what do you know? It's that pretty little pill peddler, Dr.
2: Hello
1: Mitter.
2: There.
1: Hello.
2: Is that you, Mr. Zeltschmidt?
1: That's right, Miss Dr. Mitter. Welcome on board.
2: Oh, thank you. And Mr. Thurston, where is he? I must speak with him at the air pump. The diving equipment is working.
1: Sure. We're learning how to be sponges, aren't we, Mr. Thurston?
2: Oh, I see. The diving rig phone is working.
3: Let me have it.
1: Dr. Mitter, you got a gun. You, Mr. Thurston.
2: My hand is over the transmitter. He cannot hear you. Nor could he hear the sound of shots.
1: Oh.
2: Move
1: shots.
2: Backward quickly and stay there. Ken? Ken, do you hear me?
0: Eleanor, what are you doing aboard?
2: I followed you from your hotel, Ken. I have important news.
0: Oh?
2: You were right. Those accidents to the isotopes were planned. The Maitre Sado was behind it. He... But if you are diving out here, you know his plan.
0: Yeah, that's right, Eleanor. He had his agents dump the isotopes into the ocean to make the accidents look legitimate. Then he'd recover them with his sponge divers.
2: As you are trying to do now.
0: The isotopes are right below the boat, Eleanor. A diver can get to them in the morning. So my work's almost over for the night. Ask Pagon to pull in the lines, will you?
2: First, darling, I think you should know something. Demetro Sedor has a partner. I was working with him.
0: Were you, Eleanor?
2: But now that Sedor is dead, all the profits shall be mine.
0: Sedor dead?
2: Yes, darling, I disposed of him. As I did with the pilot. And as I am going to do with you.
0: Pretty confident, aren't you?
2: Why shouldn't I be? You'll find it rather difficult to breathe down there with your air supply gone. Too bad it had to end this way, darling, but... Goodbye.
1: Dr. Mitter, the air pump, it stopped. Mr. Thurston...
2: Yes, Zellschmidt. And now it is your turn.
1: Mr. Thurston, help!
2: Oh, you fool. He cannot help you now. He's got...
4: You're wrong, Eleanor.
2: You!
5: Better take our gun, Colonel.
6: With pleasure. Let me have it, Doctor. All right, Thurston.
2: You're alive. And Colonel Creighton?
5: Of the Athenian Secret Intelligence.
1: Sure. You made a mistake not seeing the telephone wire going into the cabin.
2: What?
5: No, no, Pagon. Her mistake was trading in her physician's oath for a handful of money. She's going to pay for that mistake now. Yeah. So will all those who trade in the same kind of coin. Someone said it long ago, much better than I, remember? What has a man profited if he shall gain the whole world and lose his soul?
7: And now here's our star, Mr. Herbert Marshall.
5: Thanks for being with us. Next week, we've planned a low-key mystery for you with a twist at the finish I think you'll find interesting and kind of startling. As usual, Leon Belasco will be along as Pagon Zellschmidt. So join us, won't you, when next I return as the man called X. Good night.

0: at John's Dome with music composed and conducted by Felix Mills. Tonight's transcribed story was written by Sidney Marshall. Heard in tonight's cast were Will Wright as the Chief, Alan Reed as Dimitro Sador, Joan Banks as Dr. Mitter, Dan O'Herlihy as Colonel Creighton, and Peggy Weber as Mrs. Mastos. All characters and incidents used are fictitious. Any resemblance to actual persons or incidents is purely coincidental. And so until next week, same time, same station, this is Jack Latham saying good night for The Man Called X. Three chimes mean good times on NBC. Sunday afternoon chimes mean mystery and action on NBC. Mike Waring, better known as the Falcon, lends his debonair touch to the solution of another mystery, followed by that polite, diplomatic, and very deadly detective, the Saint. After the Saint, the big guy steps into mystery and danger, and your Sunday afternoon of mystery concludes with that new private eye, Charlie Wilde.
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5: Box 13, care of Star Times. I need your help desperately. Johnny Tide was released from the state penitentiary this morning with murder in his heart. I don't know any of the details, but I'm sure that he'll be back here in Watertown by nightfall at the latest. If you mean what you say in your ad in the Star Times, be at the waterfront tonight.
6: Be at the waterfront tonight and stop him. Remember, if you fail, Johnny Tide will kill or be killed by morning. And that would be wrong because there's lots of good in him. I know. I love him. Janice Reed. Yeah, that's the way it started. Just a girl worrying about a boy. But before it was all over, a lot of people were worrying about that boy. They had to, if they wanted to live.

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1: Jeepers, Mr. Holliday. An ex-convict on the prowl in the toughest section of the city.
2: Uh-huh. That part of the city doesn't get the carriage trade, as the expression goes. Well, do we accept the challenge, Susie's?
1: We? Oh, hey, I'm only your secretary, Mr. Holliday, and I
2: was using the editorial we, Susie.
1: Oh. Well, in that case, Mr. Holliday, I don't know what to say. Frankly, I'm trumped.
2: Susie, the word is stumped. The word is stumped. But maybe you've got something.
1: What?
2: I don't know. But tell you what, suppose I go down to Watertown and nose around a little.
1: Why?
2: Oh, I don't know. Maybe to see what's doing. It was called Watertown not because it was a separate city, but because it was a separate and different order from the rest of the town. But tonight there was none of the usual rowdy noises. None at all. Watertown was quiet. Too quiet. I could feel a peculiar tension in the air as I walked, as though Watertown was waiting for something to blow up. The people I saw hurried along, vanished into dark doorways and shuttered houses, afraid. A place like Watertown lives within itself, and news travels fast. Then I heard two men talking. I stopped. Stopped in the shadows and listened.
3: I know what I'm talking about, Fatty. Tide was sprung this morning, and he headed straight for here.
4: Maybe he ain't in Watertown. Maybe he'd be afraid to come back.
3: Oh, Johnny Tide, afraid of what? Of you, Fatty Ralston? You know he ain't afraid, and he ain't forgot.
4: Oh, shut up. You talk like I had to be afraid of Johnny.
3: Don't you have to be?
4: You guys make me sick. That punk's headed for someplace else. He ain't coming back to Watertown.
3: Well, just the same, if I was you, Fatty, I'd pull a blanket over me and hole up some place.
4: Oh, go on, beat it. Get out of here.
3: You ain't afraid much. Oh, not much.
4: I ain't afraid of Johnny Tide. I ain't.
2: Why not, Fatty? Or why should you be?
4: Who are you? What are you doing here?
2: I just wanted to ask you a question, Fatty.
4: You don't know me. I don't know you.
2: That's right.
4: Then run along and mind your own business, mister.
2: I've got business here. I just want to know, who is Johnny Tide?
4: You had your ears open, didn't you?
2: Yeah, wide open.
4: So you want to know who Johnny Tide is, huh?
2: That's right.
4: Oh, okay. You want it? Here it is.
2: I'll say this for Fatty. He was quick with his fist. By the time I got my breath back, I saw his 300 pounds disappearing around a corner. So if I wanted to know anything about Johnny Tide, Fatty was the boy to ask. I got up and followed. Saw him duck into a place that had a sign above it. Fatty's pool room. I slipped inside. Stepped into a dark corner and waited.
4: All right, everybody. Clear out. I'm closing up for the night.
5: What are you...
4: Look, you heard me. Look. Nobody owes me nothing. Now, that ought to make everything all right. Clear out. Come on.
2: Turning in early, aren't you, Fatty?
4: Yeah. Well, you again. You don't learn lessons, do you?
2: I don't like the way you teach. Now you're going to tell me about Johnny Tide.
4: Was I? What makes you think that?
2: I had an idea you might.
4: Here's another idea with details, starting with this cue ball.
2: It's your window, Fatty.
4: Now beat it. Stay away from me.
2: I asked you a question outside. I didn't like the way you answered it.
4: You a cop?
2: No.
4: Stay away from me. Stay away. My arm! Let go!
2: Sure. But who is Johnny Tide?
4: A punk kid, that's all. Anybody can tell you that.
2: I like the way you tell it. Come on.
4: Ease up, will you? That's my arm.
2: I know it is. It was my stomach outside.
4: Look, Tide's a punk kid. Just finished a 5-year stretch for sticking up my place.
2: This place?
4: Yeah. Yeah, he robbed me of $4,000.
2: $4,000? Try it again, Fatty. I doubt if you ever had $4,000 in this place.
4: That's what it was.
2: And why are you afraid? If he robbed you and served time, why should you be afraid now?
4: He said he'd get me. Now let me go.
2: I'm sorry, Fatty, but your story doesn't make sense. In the first place, like I said, you never had $4,000. Not in this place.
4: You're smart, ain't you?
2: Just medium. But I can smell a bad story.
4: What's your stake in this anyway? Who are you?
2: An hour ago, I was just a curious bystander. I wanted to know who and what is Johnny Tide. But I took a punch in the midsection, and now you're telling me a lie. So that makes me more than curious. It gives me a personal interest.
4: Yeah. You let me go when I tell you?
2: It all depends. Go on.
4: All right. I'm only telling you because I got to get out of here before Johnny gets here.
2: Oh, so there is a reason for you to be afraid of him.
4: Maybe. But Johnny was framed. Rick Martin.
2: Rick Martin? The Rick Martin?
6: Yeah, big shot, boss of Watertown. He gave me $4,000, then he told Johnny I was a pushover for a stick-up.
2: Uh-huh. And Rick Martin also told the police.
6: Yeah, he did. Johnny was framed, like I said.
2: Why should Rick Martin want to put that frame around Johnny Todd?
6: Because Rick liked the girl. So did Johnny.
2: So Rick took the easy way in love and war.
6: Well, let me go, will you? I told you everything. I gotta get out of here before Johnny comes.
2: You were in on the frame?
6: Maybe not exactly, but Johnny won't believe I wasn't.
2: You know, Fatty, somehow I can't blame Johnny for that. How did Johnny find out he was framed?
6: Somebody talked. Somebody that don't like Rick Martin.
2: Uh-huh. Now, is the girl Janice Reed?
6: Yeah, that's her. Johnny thinks she was in on the frame, too. Now, please, will you let me go? I gotta get out.
2: Yeah, sure, Fatty. You can go now.
6: I gotta go far away because Johnny Tide will go for Rick Martin and then me and then Janice Reed.
2: So that was it. Johnny Tide was coming back to settle old scores. But where was he? How could I help? I was thinking about it when...
7: No! Stop! Stop, you crook! You hoodlum! Stop! He did it! He broke my showcase window.
2: Who did?
7: That no good Johnny Tide. I saw him! He broke my window and took a gun!
2: So, now Johnny Tide had a gun. He was close. Very close. But it was also out of my hands and into the hot little hands of Lieutenant Kling.
8: Now, look, Holliday. I know that Tide was released from prison this morning. I know that he's in Watertown tonight. I know he intends to kill Rick Martin before morning. But I also know that all of this, including that pawn shop he just knocked over, is none of your business. Now, do I make myself clear?
2: Yes, you do. But before I go back to my typewriter, one question. What do you know about a girl named Janice Reed?
8: Very little. Only that she's a singer over at the Blue Chip, Watertown's most exclusive nightclub. Now, anything else, Danny boy?
2: No, nothing else, Lieutenant. Good night. Maybe I made a mistake when I asked Kling about Janice Reed. Because up until then, I was convinced that the lieutenant was right. I didn't belong in this mess. But now, well, I couldn't just step out and forget the whole thing. Not without talking to the girl anyway. I got a table at the Blue Chip without too much trouble, and 10 minutes later, Janice joined me. She was younger, prettier, much more upset than I had expected.
9: Mr. Holliday, what have you found out about Johnny?
2: Well, rumor has it that he intends to commit a few murders tonight. Oh, and incidentally, you're on his list.
9: I don't believe that. Look, Mr. Holliday, I know Johnny. I grew up with him right here in this neighborhood. Why, Johnny and I and Tyler Bennett were inseparable. Please, Mr. Holliday, you've got to believe me.
2: Maybe I do, Janice. But let's start off slowly. First of all, who's Tyler Bennett?
9: My boss. He owns this place. He and Johnny and I used to play together as kids. Why, we even had a secret clubhouse under the pier. All that kind of stuff. And how Johnny loved it. You know, that kid used to climb the old water tower over the clubhouse every day and pretend to sight pirate ships on the horizon. He'd get mad if we said they were just barges.
2: Which adds up to what, Janice?
9: That Johnny was never really a bad boy, Mr. Holliday. He just craved excitement, that's all.
2: But what about Rick Martin? How do you explain that?
9: Well, Rick meant action and fast money. And Johnny liked both. He was young and he made a mistake, but he's paid for it. He served his time. Don't you see, Mr. Holliday, he needs help. He needs it badly.
2: Well, you certainly got a lot of faith in him, Janice. But what about you and Rick Martin? Go out with him?
9: Once in a while. I have to keep my job. Don't forget, Rick Martin runs Watertown.
2: That might be hard to explain to Johnny Tide.
9: No, it won't. Believe me, Mr. Holliday, if you can find him, you can talk sense into him. I know that.
2: Well, I'm not so sure.
9: But you'll try.
2: Okay, I'll try.
9: Oh, thank you. Thank you so much.
10: Oh, pardon me, but you're on in a minute, Janice.
9: All right, Tyler. Oh, Mr. Bennett, Mr. Holliday.
10: How do you do?
2: Hello, how are you?
9: Excuse me, I'll only be a few minutes.
2: Janice was telling me how you two grew up with Johnny Tide, Mr. Bennett.
10: Oh.
2: Have any idea where he might be?
10: Well, if I did, I'd go directly to the police with the information. Johnny was a good kid once, but that was a long time ago. He's dangerous now. He's very dangerous.
2: Janice won't buy that.
10: I know. She was in love with him 5 years ago. She can't believe he's changed. But mark my word, Johnny Tide will kill before this night is over. I only hope he doesn't get to Janice.
2: When I left the Blue Chip, I knew that in spite of both Kling and Tyler Bennett, I was on Janice's side. Now, my only problem was to stop Johnny Tide, if I could find him. I walked around aimlessly for the better part of an hour before I got a break. I stopped to look up at the sky, and I found myself staring at the remains of a rotted water tower. For a moment, the jumble of old boards didn't mean a thing. But suddenly, it struck home. Johnny Tide used to play pirate on that water tower, and there was a secret clubhouse below. It could be just the spot for a hideout. I felt my way through the blackness when...
11: You move one more step, fella, and I blow your head off. Who are you?
2: The name's Holliday, Dan Holliday. I'm not a policeman, and I don't work for Rick Martin.
11: Your open is okay. I'll keep talking.
2: All right. Here it is. You're Johnny Tide, aren't you?
11: Maybe. Keep talking.
2: Well, Johnny Tide, you're the world's biggest sucker.
11: Yeah?
2: You waste five precious years in prison, and on your first day out with a clean slate, you get into a jam that'll either mean the chair or a pine box.
11: And what's that to you?
2: Personally, nothing. But I'm around because a friend of mine believes in you. A girl named Janice Reed.
11: Janice? You've seen her?
2: That's why I'm here, leaning against that .45 in your hand. Tide, why don't you get smart? That girl's in love with you.
11: But what about Rick Martin?
2: Oh, forget him. Sooner or later, the cops will catch up with Martin. They'll put him away for keeps.
11: Sure, sure. Meanwhile, what's to keep Martin and his boys from coming after me?
2: I'll do what I can about that. But to play it safe, why don't you get out of town, away from here for a while?
11: What's that? Holliday. Holliday, if this is a trap, you'll never leave here alive.
2: Then we've got a deal. Because that was probably a stray cat. Now listen to me, Johnny. Do what I say, will you? Forget Rick Martin. Get out of town for your own sake and for Janice.
11: Yeah, yeah, sure. Forget the whole thing. Forget I was framed and went up for 5 years. That's a long time, Holliday. An awful long time.
2: I know it, Johnny. But it's done now.
11: Yeah, done. Me with a record. You can't wipe that away.
2: Suppose we fix it so that everybody finds out about the frame.
11: How?
2: Well, first give me that gun. Then get out of town and let the police take care of Rick Martin. Fatty Ralston can be made to talk.
11: How?
2: He talked to me because he was afraid of you. He'll talk, Johnny. And when he does, that record of yours will be wiped off. Come on, now, what do you say? Well?
11: Here, I'm a sap. A gold-plated 14-carat sap, but here...
2: That's a good boy. Now go someplace where you'll be out of the way. You leave this to the police.
11: Sure. But so help me, Holliday. If I get another loop thrown around me, if anything slips, Johnny Tide will be back for you.
2: When I left Johnny, I was sure everything was going to be all right. I put his gun in my pocket and started up the street for Rick Martin's place. I wanted to be sure that Martin would let Johnny get out of town under his own power. I took a shortcut through an alley. Brother, how foolish can you get? I hadn't gone 10 feet when I heard footsteps behind me. I tried to duck, but I wasn't quick enough.
8: Mr. Dan Holliday in his usual position after sticking out his neck. Come on, see if we can get up.
2: Oh, Kling, we ought to do something about these buildings around here. They fall on people.
8: Yeah, somebody slugs you.
2: You know, I gathered that.
8: That isn't all you gathered.
2: What are you talking about?
8: 3 guesses. Just take only one. It's all you'll need.
2: I still don't know what you're talking about. But I know one thing.
8: And that is?
2: Don't worry about Johnny Tide anymore. I had a talk with him.
8: So you talked Johnny Tide into being a good boy. You let that fast-talking little... Holliday, while you were lying here asleep, Tide got to Rick Martin and killed him.

0: And now back to Design for Danger, another Box 13 adventure with Alan Ladd as Dan Holliday.
1: The moment Lieutenant Kling told me that Rick Martin was shot to death, I plunged my hand into my pocket for the .45 I'd taken from Johnny Tide. But it was gone.
2: Looking for this, maybe?
1: The gun.
2: Yeah, we found it next to Rick Martin's body. Holliday, you've been taken in by a fast-talking punk. Any way you look at it, your name spells sucker.
1: Yeah, you're right. Johnny Tide sang a pretty lullaby, and I went to sleep. But get this, Kling. Before the sun comes up, I'm going to plant Rick Martin's murder right in your lap. Well, sunrise was only 6 hours away, and that meant I had to move fast. I remembered Fatty's warning that he and Janice Reed would be next if Johnny Tide ever got to Rick. So I lost no time in getting to the girl's apartment.
3: What, Mr. Holliday? What are you doing here?
1: Rick Martin's just been murdered, Janice.
3: Yes, I know. Tyler Bennett called me a few minutes after it happened.
1: Look, Janice, that Johnny's off on a killing spree, and you and Fatty are next in line.
3: No. No, I don't believe that. Johnny isn't a killer.
1: Rick Martin wouldn't see it that way, Janice. Now listen to me. I want you to lock this place up tight and stand a cover.
3: But I can't. I've got to be back at the club for the late show.
1: Call Tyler Bennett when it's time. He'll take care of you.
3: But where are you going?
1: To find 300 pounds named Fatty Ralston. It cost me a $50 bill and a lot of legwork, but I finally located Fatty out on an old oil barge anchored off the end of a deserted pier. So I took off my shoes, stripped to the waist, and quietly swam out to the barge. Once on deck, I could hear the voices of two men coming from the cabin. One of them was Fatty. I couldn't see the other man. I edged closer and then... I banged against the steel drum and the noise it made shattered the silence. The light in the cabin went out.
4: Who's that? Come on, who is it?
1: Just an old friend, Fatty.
4: Huh? You again?
1: Let's go in the cabin, Fatty. I'm a little wet.
4: Sure, why not? Come on.
1: Light the lamp.
4: Anything to oblige. See better now?
1: Not yet. Who was with you?
4: Nobody.
1: Where's Johnny Tide? I said, where's Johnny?
4: He ain't here.
1: Don't give me that.
4: Why don't you look around?
1: Put down that gun first.
4: You're mixed up, fella. I give the orders. I got the gun.
1: That's right. Give me a cigarette, will you?
4: I don't smoke.
1: No? Not even Egyptian cigarettes?
4: Huh?
1: This cabin's thick with smoke from Egyptian cigarettes.
4: Maybe you better go. Now.
1: Hand me that towel, Fatty. I'm a little chilly.
4: Yeah.
1: Thanks. Hey! Drop that gun, Fatty. Drop it.
4: Hey! Hey! Oh! You're breaking it.
1: Drop that gun. All right. Move back. Okay, now I give the orders. I've got the gun.
4: Listen, don't do nothing. Don't, please.
1: No, I'm not. I'm going to stand perfectly still and listen to you talk.
4: Okay. Okay, I'll talk.
1: Whoever fired those shots couldn't have missed Fatty. And whoever it was got off the barge and into the boat that was tied on the opposite side. I ran over. I slipped once on the oil-covered deck and the motorboat made for the shore. I had to stand and watch Johnny Tide get away. Get away after killing Fatty. And that made two down and one to go. And the one was Janice Reed. I swam back, slipped into my things, got to a phone, told the police about Fatty. Then I headed for Janice Reed's apartment. It was dark, deserted. I found an unlocked window and got inside. And I had the sickening feeling that I was just one step behind Johnny Tide and his gun. Then, I knew it wasn't Janice. She'd use her key. I moved to the door quietly.
5: What? Get your hands off me, Holliday!
1: Why, Mr. Bennett. I'm sorry, I thought you were Johnny Tide.
5: Obviously. I came to take Janice to the club. Where is she?
1: I don't know. I was just going through the place when I heard you at the door. Here, I'll switch on the light. Come on, let's look in the bedroom. Well, there's nobody in here. I guess I'm too late again. Wait a minute. This memo pad. Here, near the phone.
5: What about it? What does it say?
1: It's written with an eyebrow pencil. Pier 42 at 1:30. Sure, that girl's just crazy enough to keep a rendezvous with Johnny Todd. What time is it now?
5: 10 after 1. Why? What are you going to do?
1: Maybe 3's a crowd, Mr. Bennett, but I'm going to be there when Johnny Todd and Janice get together. I'm going to...
5: What is it, Holiday? What are you staring at?
1: Look. They're on the rug. Those smudges. That's oil.
5: Oil? I don't follow you. What does it mean?
1: The tide's been here already. Those are his tracks.
5: What?
1: Yes, you see, he was out on the oil barge an hour ago, and the deck was slick with that stuff. I know. I slipped myself.
5: Well, then, couldn't those be your footprints?
1: No, I left my shoes on the pier. I swam out.
5: But why would Johnny make an appointment with Janice and still come up here?
1: I don't know. Only Johnny can answer that. Just like he can tell me where he gets those smelly Egyptian cigarettes he smokes. I took a cab to within the block of Pier 42. Then I got out, walked quietly to the rendezvous spot. Janice was already standing in the soft light of a street lamp waiting. So I ran back to the phone and called Lieutenant Kling. With a girl set up like a clay pigeon, I didn't want to take any chances. When I got back to Janice, it was 1:30 on the button. And a second later, a man stepped from the side door of a warehouse. It was Johnny Tide. I moved closer as Johnny went up to Janice.
3: Johnny. Johnny, darling.
6: Hello, Janice.
3: Oh, Johnny, it's been such a long time.
6: Yeah. Yeah, 5 years. An awful long time, Janice.
3: What's the matter, Johnny? Aren't you glad to see me?
6: Sure. Sure, awful glad, Janice. Awful glad.
3: But what's the matter? Johnny, why are you looking like that?
6: I'm just trying to figure out something.
3: Oh, never mind now, Johnny. Look, you've got to get away.
6: Wait a minute. Listen. Cops. You did it again, didn't you?
3: Johnny,
6: you...
3: no.
6: I might have known. I was going to give you a chance to explain.
3: Johnny.
6: Now...
1: Hold it, Johnny.
6: Holiday, you.
1: She didn't call the police, I did.
6: I'll get both of you later. I'll be back. Yes, I'll be back.
3: Johnny. Johnny, don't run away anymore. Don't run away.
7: Holiday.
8: Dan.
7: You there?
1: Right here, Kling.
7: Where is he?
1: He ran into the warehouse.
7: Okay. Put a ring around that warehouse. Spotlight. Tear gas.
3: No. No, let him alone. Let him alone.
7: Okay, boys. Let's go.
1: I'm going with you, Kling.
8: Be careful. Come on.
1: It's no use, Johnny. The police are here. You're licked, kid. Come on, give up.
9: Not me, Holiday. Me and the law just don't seem to get along.
1: But, Johnny, it's your only chance. Will you give up? Answer me, Johnny.
8: You heard, Dan?
1: Just in the shoulder a moment.
7: There he is. Up there on that rafter. Kennedy, you're right. Shine it up there.
10: There he goes, Lieutenant. Get him.
1: No, don't cling. Don't shoot.
8: Stay out of this, Holiday. Are you crazy, Holiday?
1: Not quite. Kennedy, shine your light up behind you.
10: Yes.
1: Up there. Higher. There. There's your man, Kling.
8: What? Well, who is that, Holiday?
1: That, Lieutenant, is the man who killed Rick Martin and Fatty Ralston and tried to frame Johnny Tide for the whole thing. The name is Tyler Bennett.
8: Well, Holiday, how are you this morning?
1: Oh, pretty good, Kling. The doc says I'll be out in a couple of days.
8: Good. Well, like you figured, the whole thing was a scheme of Bennett's to kill Rick Martin and take over as number one man in Watertown.
1: Yeah, and with Tide framed for the murder. Tyler Bennett would also have had a clear field with Janice.
8: And he was the one who knocked you out just before Rick Martin was shot, huh?
1: Uh-huh. He must have followed me from the blue chip to Johnny's hideout, where he heard me talk Johnny out of his gun. From there on out, he was in the driver's seat. But I still don't see why Bennett killed Fatty out on the barge.
8: Because Fatty was Bennett's sidekick in this frame. And when it looked as though you might get the truth out of him, Bennett was forced to shoot one of you. You were lucky. Fatty made a better target. But now I've got one for you, the jackpot question. When you were in the warehouse, how did you know that Johnny Tide was innocent?
1: Well, I found that out the hard way. You see, I was facing Johnny when I was shot. In the back.

0: Holliday. You certainly had a long night in Watertown. But there's one thing I don't understand.
1: And what's that, Susie?
0: Why did Tyler Bennett follow you down to the pier?
1: Oh, he had to because of the oily footprints in Janice's apartment. You see, once I got to Johnny Tide and found out that he didn't have oil on his shoes, I would have realized the footprints couldn't have come from anyone but Tyler himself.
0: Oh.
1: Besides, I would have also found out that Johnny didn't smoke Egyptian cigarettes.
0: But what about Johnny? Now, I mean.
1: Oh, he's on probation for stealing the gun. Everyone knows he was framed for the other deal.
0: Gee, you know, Mr. Holliday, I wonder if I would have thought of that Egyptian cigarette thing. Nope, I guess I wouldn't.
1: Why not?
0: Because I don't know a single Egyptian.
1: Oh, good night, Susie.
2: Next week, same time, through the courtesy of Paramount Pictures, Alan Ladd stars as Dan Holliday in Box 13. Box 13 is directed by Richard Sandville, with this week's original story by Gene Levitt and Bob Mitchell. Original music is composed and conducted by Rudy Schrader. The part of Susie is played by Sylvia Picker, and that of Lieutenant Kling by Edmund MacDonald. Production is supervised by Vern Karstensen. Box 13 is a Mayfair production from Hollywood. Watch for Alan Ladd in his latest Paramount picture.
3: Johnny Dollar.
4: I am thy father's spirit.
3: What?
4: Doomed for a certain term to walk tonight.
3: Well, good for you.
4: And for the days confined to fasting fires.
3: How about that?
4: Till the foul crimes done in my days of nature are burnt and purged away.
3: Bravo, Mr. Shakespeare. Now, why don't you just relax and enjoy it?
4: I wish I could, Johnny. This is Jack Price down here in Corpus Christi.
3: I thought I recognized those pear-shaped tones. How are you, Jackson?
4: Fear.
3: Why the long-winded quote from Act One of Hamlet?
4: Tell me, Johnny, do you believe in ghosts?
3: Are you kidding?
4: Not a bit. Because a lot of innocent people down here in Corpus are beginning to.
3: You are kidding?
4: No, sir.
3: How come?
4: Because of a so-called psychic medium who's moved in on us.
3: A medium? Hmm?
4: He's been holding seances, or whatever you call them, and making with the clairvoyance bit. He's a rare one, Johnny.
3: Now, which is it, Jack?
4: Huh?
3: Rare, medium, or maybe well done?
4: Well, the act he puts on is well done, all right.
3: Well, what's your worry about him?
4: He's costing us money.
3: How?
4: Come on down here, Johnny. I'll give you the story, and you can get to work on him, okay?
3: All right, Jackson. Why not?
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3: yours truly, Johnny Dollar.

0: 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Following is an account of expenses incurred during my investigation of the medium rare matter. Expense account item 1, $132.15 for a cab to Bradley Field, then plane fare to Corpus Christi. Item 2 is $1.35 for the airport limousine to the Robert Driscoll Hotel, where I got myself a room, parked my luggage before walking over to Jack Price's office in the Katz building.
1: And I'll bet you're tickled pink to get away from that cold New England winter weather.
0: That's the truest thing you ever said, Jackson. How are you?
1: Oh, fit to be tired, Johnny, on account of this so-called psychic medium.
0: Oh?
1: Sit down, I'll tell you all.
0: All right. Tell me, don't the police around here kind of frown on such? This one is a phony, isn't he?
1: Sure is. But somebody's got to prove it and put him out of business. Johnny, there are a lot of people who believe in spiritualism. But when a rank charlatan like this comes along...
0: Well, let's face it, Jack, you find them all over. They ought to be locked up, but they're usually too smart. Now, let's have the story.
1: Well, first off, he operates out beyond the city limits. That's why our Corpus Christi police are helpless.
0: Yep.
1: His name is Udi Vishnu.
0: Vishnu?
1: At least that's the name he uses.
0: Mm.
1: And you ask me, that Hindu or whatever it is accent he uses has a touch of Brooklyn in it.
0: No.
1: Phony, phony, phony. But they continue to fall for him. Knowledge of the past, present, and future. Mind-reading message from the dead. Phooey.
0: You really don't like him, do you?
1: He's already cost us money.
0: Oh?
1: Unless you can stop him, he'll cost us a lot more. Us and a lot of other people. And that means a lot of heartbreak, too.
0: Don't tell me that he makes a charge for his meetings, seances, whatever you want to call them.
1: Too smart. He'd be up against the laws on fortune-telling. No, Johnny, all it takes is contributions.
0: Uh-huh.
1: There's no law against that.
0: Just where and how does he operate?
1: A few miles out South Staple Street. You remember the place they call Ranch 66?
0: Wasn't that a gambling joint, among other things?
1: Well, they prefer to call it a roadhouse. Anyhow, on a side road, ways beyond Ranch 66, is a little theater that's been empty for years.
0: Mm-hmm.
1: And now, all decked out in fresh paint, with a new facade, it's Udi Vishnu's Temple of the Living Truth.
0: Mm.
1: And, Johnny, every single night of the week, that place is packed with the poor suckers who think he's some kind of a new prophet.
0: He must be good.
1: He is. He's great. And, brother, you should see the money they lay on the drum.
0: Plenty, hmm?
1: Right. Including proceeds from the insurance policies they've been cashing in.
0: Ah, so that's where it hurts.
1: You bet it does. We've made a big thing over the years of insuring the little guy. The one that some of the bigger companies don't want to bother with. Policies for only a grand or two. And don't you see, Johnny, those are the people who need that insurance. And you've got to stop him.
0: Well, Jackson, I don't know.
1: You've got it, Johnny, before any more of these people get hurt. Every single night they're out there shelling out their dough to hear his glorified magic act. People from all over this part of the country.
0: Oh?
1: Yeah. Oklahoma, Arkansas, Louisiana, Mississippi, Alabama, wherever he's carefully planted his literature.
0: At least that brings some extra money into this thriving city of Corpus Christi.
1: Wrong. I forgot to tell you. The suckers don't know it, or if they do, they don't care. But he also owns a big old hotel that just happens to be only a block away from his temple. It's always jammed with his followers. This thing's been going on for over a month now, so he's really cleaning up. But mostly, of course, on the contributions.
0: I don't know, Jack. I mean, if he's not committing any actual crime...
1: I think he is.
0: What do you mean? What sort of crime?
1: Murder.
0: Murder?
1: Yeah. He's been getting his people in his... his followers to name him as the beneficiary of their insurance. Not the temple, Johnny, but him.
0: Oh?
1: Yeah, and listen.
0: Go ahead.
1: In the last 2 weeks, for no apparent reason, and remember that.
0: Yep.
1: Two of our clients, both of them in good health, but neither of them wealthy or anything like that.
0: Yeah, go on.
1: For no apparent reason, they've been murdered. And the murders are unsolved.
0: And you think this Udi Vishnu did it?
1: Now, wait. No, he's too smart. But knowing his influence over his followers and their fanaticism, the way that some of them do anything for him, and I mean anything, Johnny, even murder. Well, what do you think? You want to look into it?
0: Looks like somebody better, doesn't it?
1: Good. Now, Just how do you plan to start your investigation of this phony mystic, this Udi Vishnu?
0: Well, it seems to me, Jack, that it might be smart to go on out there to his temple and catch his act.
1: That's what I thought. So here you are. You better have this.
0: What's this?
1: Admission ticket.
0: You mean you have to have a reserved seat?
1: Sure do. And here you are, a row H, seat number 43.
0: Well, I thought you said there was no charge.
1: Well, there isn't. But you have to have a ticket or you'll never get in.
0: It's funny.
1: And most of them are handed out there at the Temple of the Living Truth Hotel. And just to make it look good, some of the small hotels and motels on the edge of town are given a few ducats, too.
0: I see.
1: Anyhow, if you want to go tonight, here.
0: Okay, Jackson. Thanks. Item 3, $50 deposit on a rental car. By the time I'd got it and going back to the Robert Driscoll to freshen up, well, item 4 is $6.80 for a cocktail and a leisurely dinner. Then I drove out to the Temple of the Living Truth. Literally scores of people were standing around begging to be let in. But only those with tickets for reserved seats were admitted. And remember that. Reserved seats. The audience, or rather the auditorium, held something over 100 people. And the house was packed. The wide, shallow stage was hung with gray velvet drapes and was bare. Except for a sort of reading stand or lectern. There were steps leading from the audience to stage center. And Jack had been right. Most of the people gathered there looked like rather poor folks. The very kind most likely to be taken in by this self-styled mystic. My ticket stub said the service would start at 8:30. At exactly 8:27, the lights were slowly dimmed except for a blue spotlight that shone on the lectern and on the steps that led up to it. And from somewhere came the recorded music of an organ. Low, haunting, mysterioso. The crowd grew silent. They all leaned forward expectantly. And then at 8:30 on the nose, from one side of the stage, into the spotlight, glided Udi Vishnu. I'll say this for him. He cut a mighty impressive figure. He was tall, with curly chestnut hair and a smart short beard. Brown eyes that were set deep in their sockets, but that almost seemed to glow in the spotlight. His face rather pale and wan, like that of someone who has suffered. He wore a long gray robe bound in the middle by a cord that looked like gold. It reached to the tips of his gold-colored sandals. His hands were those of the artist, with long, slim fingers that barely gracefully curved as he gave the sign of a blessing. He simply stood there for a moment, his eyes raised upward, as a soft, almost imperceptible sigh passed through the crowd. Then he lowered his hand, and the music died out. As he looked out over the crowd, I realized that there was something almost magnetic in that gaze of his. Almost hypnotic. Believe me, whatever it was, this man had it.
2: And do you believe?
3: We believe.
2: And do you believe in me?
3: We believe.
2: And do you know that I, and I alone, possess the infinite knowledge?
3: Yes, we know.
2: Of all things then, and now, and forever.
3: Yes.
2: Then you know, my children, that through me, you too can be possessed of supranormal, supernatural powers, can share my unification with the omnipotent consciousness that rules the cosmic destiny of all mankind. My bond with the supreme intelligence. And you can gain psychic powers beyond belief. Know all things about all people.
3: Yes.
2: Now, these tremendous forces lie dormant within you. They must be aroused and developed, as only I can show you how. If you will uphold me, not only in worldly things, but in things spiritual. If you will believe in me, and show me that you believe, your lives will be successful, full and complete.
3: Yes.
2: You know this.
3: Yes.
2: Then be silent. As I close my eyes, as I concentrate on someone here I have never seen before, but who will be the first tonight to be relieved of all worldly cares, who is one of the elect to share with me the... Yes. Yes, I see now a number. The number H4. One.
4: Oh, it's me.
5: Really?
4: That's my ticket. My seat number. Oh, I'm sorry, mister. But see, it's the number of my seat.
5: Yes, I see, miss. But no, wait a minute. I mean...
2: Patience, my child, that I may speak.
4: Oh, I'm sorry.
2: In the eye of my mind, there comes a vision now. A farm in Oklahoma... Near the town of El...
4: Yes, El Reno, yes. Oh.
2: And a little girl, perhaps 10 years old. Her name is Martha.
4: Oh, that's my name.
2: Martha Winter.
4: Yes.
2: And with her, a little dog.
4: The dog.
2: The dog she was not supposed to have. She never told her mother. His name was Skipper.
4: Skipper? I'd almost forgotten.
2: Then Martha's school and Miss Albright.
4: My teacher. But how could he know?
2: Yes. Who alone helped Martha decide not to run away from home.
4: It's true.
2: And now, when she got the call to come here to see me. But she left the car, an old one. It's blue.
4: He's right. He's right.
2: 43U7418.
4: That's the license number. But it's back in Oklahoma.
2: Are you here, Martha?
4: Yes. Yes. All you said is true.
2: And do you believe?
4: Yes.
2: Do you all believe?
3: Yes. Yes. Yes.
0: Yes. Yes. He went on that way for 2 hours, telling people there in the audience all about themselves. Names, places, dates, intimate things about their faraway homes, their childhood friends, events in their lives that they themselves had almost forgotten. Believe me, it was impressive and very convincing. And when he promised eternal supernatural help for all those who would help him, well, brother, you should have seen the money pour into the collection baskets. After it was over, in the crowd outside, I talked with those people to find out how he had learned so much about them. But they'd only arrived that very day, that morning. And more important, not one of them had told anyone, not anyone, of the personal things that he had known. Who could blame them then for believing him and for believing in him and for going on back to their farms or whatever, convinced that thanks to him all their troubles were over and forever? And the next night there'd be another, a fresh mob there to shell out their money for his phony promise of supernatural help. But how to stop him?
6: You know the only way, of course.
0: Do I, Jack?
6: Sure. Somehow prove to those followers of his how he actually does get all that information about him. But it's pretty fantastic, isn't it? He's never seen them before, doesn't even have any way of knowing they're going to be there.
0: Yeah, he's mighty convincing.
6: And what he does is just plain impossible. But until you or I or somebody can duplicate his act and tell him it's all a phony. But how? Even Houdini or Thurston or Blackstone or any other magician would have to take a back seat to this punk.
0: Wait a minute. Wait a minute, Jackson.
6: Yeah?
0: Reserved seats.
6: Huh?
0: And one of those names you mentioned, a magician. Years ago, when he set out to expose the phony mediums...
6: What are you talking about?
0: In all the big cities where he played. New York, Philadelphia, Chicago, all the big towns. But this one, this Udi Vishnu, plays to the country folks who couldn't have known about that magician's expose.
6: Look, will you please tell me...
0: Jackson, I think I can do it.
6: Yeah?
0: Get some tickets for tonight's performance. And drag in all the state or county authorities, whoever has jurisdiction. All of them that you can. Also, somebody from one of the news services.
6: What are you going to do, Johnny?
0: See if I can prove once and for all that this big mystic is just one big mistake. The next few hours were about the busiest I ever spent. First of all, through a contact there in Corpus Christi, whose name I had better not mention, I got the answer to the one key question in my mind. Amount of the latest monthly phone bill paid by the Temple of the Living Truth Hotel. Then, on the excuse that I wanted a reservation for the night, I paid a visit to the hotel. Needless to say, all the rooms were taken, but I sneaked a good long look at the register, and sure enough, beside the name of each guest were the two things I needed to know. Home address and ticket number for the night's meeting. Only let's call it performance now. Then back in town, I ran up item 4, $121 in telephone calls. I know, a lot of calls, but very necessary ones. Then, I don't know where and how Jackson got the tickets, but he did. And there in the audience with us were 6 or 7 state and county cops, out of uniform and looking fresh off the farm, and 2 reporters from the National News Services. Again, the house was full. Again, the dim lights and organ music. Again, the opening preliminaries.
2: Do you believe?
3: We believe.
2: And do you believe in me?
3: We believe.
2: And do you know that I alone possess the infinite knowledge?
3: Yes, we know.
2: Of things then and now and forever?
3: Yes, yes.
0: And then when he had him in the mood, and again I said it was pretty impressive, then he began his demonstration. He was every bit as good as he'd been the night before, and by the end of an hour he had them with him all the way. Finally came the break that I'd been waiting for, when he called out one of the numbers on the list that I had compiled.
2: And I see another number in the eye of my mind. Number L13.
7: Hey, that's me. It's my seat number.
2: Then listen, my brother. While I tell you of the wondrous things I know through the psychic powers that have been granted me.
3: Yes.
2: That have made you one of the elect.
7: No, let me tell him.
8: What's this?
7: Hey, Johnny Walker here. Come on out.
2: Wait. Wait. Be silent, my children. And who are you, my brother?
7: I was here last night. Don't you see you've inspired in me the same powers that you have?
2: The same powers?
7: No, listen to me. Listen to me. Seat number L13. Have you ever seen me before?
9: No, I haven't.
2: Wait, my children.
7: Of course you haven't, nor have I ever seen you before, but that doesn't keep me from knowing all about you.
2: Please.
7: The same kind of trickery that this Uri Vishnu has been using on you.
2: Do not listen to him.
7: Number L13, your name is Martin Mefford. You came from Cotton Valley, Louisiana, car license number CFU160. You're a plumber's helper, right?
9: Yes.
8: No.
9: He has to give.
2: Please, do not listen to this man.
7: Mr. Mefford, you walk with a limp because you broke your leg when you were 6 years old when Tommy Parkin shoved you out of a tree.
9: That's true.
2: Do not listen to this
7: your
2: man.
7: Your teacher in the first grade, Miss Brewster, she promised you a book if you'd stop chewing your nails. Is that a fact?
9: Yes. Oh, yeah. How do you know? I forgot it myself.
7: I know by the same trick this crook has been using.
2: My children.
7: Seat
2: my
7: number
2: children.
7: C41, Mrs. Nathan Parry.
8: Yes.
7: Your maiden name was Wilma Leonard. You were born in Ashburton. You ran away to Austin when you were 14, and a little secret in your life. Well, listen, and I'll tell you.
2: No. Stop this man. Stop him.
0: By the time I got through telling some of those people stuff that even Uri Vishnu hadn't found out about them, and some of it was pretty personal, they fairly tore the place apart. Then when Uri dragged a gun from under his robes to protect himself and pulled off a couple of shots, well, then the police moved in. As for the radio newspaper story that followed, well, believe me, Uri Vishnu, whose real name turned out to be Bernie Bildrick, won't try that caper again, even if he does get out of the pen.
10: But you still haven't told me how you got all that dope on those people, and in only a matter of hours, John.
0: Same way he did, Jack.
10: And some of it pretty intimate stuff, too, and stuff they couldn't have told you because they'd forgotten about it. What's more, you'd never seen him before. How, Johnny?
11: Look, the tickets were free, but all the seats were numbered, reserved. Now, there had to be a reason, Jackson. That's what reminded me of the famous magician, the trick that he'd used up in New York.
10: Yeah?
11: He'd call the ticket agency, the hotel, find out the name and address of a guest who'd bought a ticket to his show.
10: Well, down here, of course...
11: All I had to do was look at the register, right there at the Temple of the Living Truth Hotel.
10: Which will soon be out of business, I promise
11: you. All right. Having seat number, name, and home address, I got on the phone. That Mr. Martin Mefford... from Cotton Valley, Louisiana. I called the police chief there and the mayor. On the information they gave me, I called his old school teacher, two cousins, a couple of boyhood pals, an old girlfriend. Jackson, by the time I got through, I knew more about him than he did about himself, and the same with the others.
10: Well, I'll be darned.
11: So, that's that.
10: You certainly proved your point.
11: Point?
10: Big mystic? No. Big mistake.
11: Whether they can pin the two murders on him that Jack told me about remains to be seen. That's up to the authorities, not in my hands now. Expense account total? $465.30. Yours truly, Johnny Dollar.

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0: Yours truly, Johnny Dollar, is written by Jack Johnstone, produced and directed by Bruno Zerato Jr., music supervision by Ethel Huber. Johnny Dollar is played by Mandel Kramer. 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Also heard in our cast were Guy Repp and Sam Raskin. 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Art Hanna speaking. 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

0: Hi, this is Randy Stone. I cover the night beat for the Chicago Star. My stories start in many different ways. This one began in the shattering turmoil of a manhunt and ended in the quietness of the morgue.
1: Night Beat, starring Frank Lovejoy as Randy Stone.
0: People are always telling me how lucky I am to have a job where all I've got to do is walk around Chicago at night looking for a story. It's a dandy little job, sure. All you need's a pneumonia jacket, an extra set of arch supports, and a goodly supply of penicillin, and you're all set. The city at night, fascinating. That old nose for news, frozen stiff and ready to fall off. Those eagle eyes so watery and bloodshot from the wind, they wouldn't serve a self-respecting canary. Yes, sir, it's lovely work if you can get it. Brothers and sisters, have I got it. Oh, I guess I was just bitter. I'd walked from the loop to the near north side, waiting for a story to tap me gently on the shoulder, and so far it was no hits, no runs, and no errors. The streets were empty. Everybody was home hugging a radiator. And then far away I heard that lonely blues in the night sound, a police siren. And then another. And another. And then it seemed like there was a whole chorus of sirens singing about what a cruel, cruel world it all was. And then one siren separated itself from the rest and came closer, a prowl car coming down the street, stopping just a few yards away from me, and a police officer jumping out of it and hurrying to a call box. The officer passed under the street lamp, and I saw the excited look on his face, and I thought, all right, Stone, you lucky dog, let's go to work.
2: This is Malachek. Yeah, okay, we're on our way over there right now. Right.
0: Officer, just a second.
2: What do you want, mister?
0: What's up? Sounds like every squad car in the city's on the loose.
2: Look, I got no time, mister. Read it in the papers tomorrow.
0: Oh, I never touch the stuff. Look, the name is Stone, Chicago Star.
2: Oh, reporter?
0: Well, mildly, that's a general call, isn't it?
2: I got no time to stand here, Gavin. I'll give it to you fast. Gig Sanders busted loose.
0: Sanders? Great. When and how?
2: Read it in your paper, Stone. All right, Crossan, let's move. They got him trapped.
0: Gig Sanders, two-time loser, a killer, loose in a city of 4 million people and everyone his enemy. I hurried to a phone, checked with the police, and then drove over to that part of Chicago called the Badlands. That strange area belonging to every city, surrounded by business section, yet itself run down, deteriorated, filled with tenements and abandoned factories. It was there the police had thrown a cordon around a boarded-up building. My pass got me through and up to the front line, and police Captain Ireland.
3: Hello, Stone.
0: Well, the hunt's on, huh?
3: I don't know. We'll see in a minute.
0: Sanders in that building?
3: Got a tip he would be. Wait a second. All right, Billings. Turn the searchlight on the building. Keep two of them on the roof. Run the others back and forth.
4: Right.
3: Sticking around, Stone?
0: Yeah, I guess so. You sure Sanders is in there?
3: No, but we couldn't afford to pass up the tip.
0: The tip? Where'd it come from?
3: No, it's just a phone call. But Sanders knew this neighborhood like the back of his hand, likely to be here.
2: Captain Ireland, ready with the speaker now.
3: Okay, bring it here. Malachek.
0: There's quite a crowd gathered for the kill.
3: Yeah, making it tough for us. Sanders is armed like an artillery corps, and if he's in there...
0: I see what you mean. How'd he get away?
3: Haven't got the full details yet, but he was being taken to the death house. Killed a cop.
0: He's a nice boy.
2: Here you are, Captain.
3: Okay. All right. Here it goes. Sanders! Sanders! Listen to me! There's no way out of that building that isn't covered. Come out with your hands in the air. We'll give you 20 seconds. Hear that, Sanders? 20 seconds. We'll count them off for you.
0: Now, what if he doesn't show?
3: Tear gas first, then we'll go in after him.
0: Mm-hmm. If he comes out with his hands up, he goes to the death house. And if he doesn't...
3: He'll come out, Ratto.

0: us believe there's a chance to beat the chair.
1: Well, there's life, there's hope.
0: No sign of him. Malachek, come here.
2: Yes, sir.
0: Take the microphone. When I give the signal, start counting off 20 seconds.
1: Yes, sir. You've given him more than 20 seconds.
0: Not him, the crowd. They won't push in so close when the counting starts.
1: Oh. Oh, look at them. Look at those faces. Perfectly normal human beings for 23 and a half hours of the day. Give them something like this for 30 minutes and they become a mob. Waiting, watching, hoping for the kill.
0: People, Randy, want to change them?
1: Yeah, sure. We'll retool and put out a nice new 8-cylinder model with a convertible soul.
0: Get ready, Manochek.
2: Yes, sir.
1: Captain, there's my story.
0: Sandwich?
1: No. That's for the front page, boys. That mob, that's my story. Look at that young couple right over there. Look at those two. They're hoping Sandwich will come out shooting.
0: Otherwise, they'll want their money back, huh?
1: I suppose so. I'll see you later.
0: Where are you going?
1: I want to stand by that couple and listen to them.
0: All right, Malachek, start counting. But warn him first, once more.
2: Sandvers, we're going to start counting right now. Come out with your hands in the air or we'll cut you in half when we come in after you. One, two, three, four.
1: I edged my way behind the young couple. They looked so nice and so human.
2: Seven,
1: but here they were, the same as all the rest.
2: Nine.
1: Go back just a little over 1,000 years, put on a toga, 11, and take a seat in the Colosseum at Rome.
2: 12,
1: have a great day watching
2: 13,
1: the gladiators butcher each
2: 14,
1: other. Cheer for the lions, or,
2: 15,
1: if you prefer people, cheer for 16, the slave to kill the lion.
2: 17,
1: makes no difference. It's 18, all the same holiday.
2: 19,
1: somebody gets killed.
2: 20.
1: And then it started.
0: Let him have it!
1: It was all over in a few moments. The tear gas, the police rushing in with their masks on, the crowd straining forward to get a glimpse of Sandvers. But there was no Sandvers when the police came up.
2: Nobody in there, Captain Ireland.
0: He must have been.
2: No, sir, not a soul. We've covered every inch.
1: I watched the crowd, and strangely enough, there was relief on their faces, and even a little shame that they'd hoped for the kill. But the young couple in front of me.
3: He wasn't there, Ken. He wasn't there.
4: I know. Come on. Let's get out of here quick.
3: Ken, I'm sick.
4: Evie, hold on to me. Let us through, please. Let us through.
1: Yeah, here, this way. Come on. Will you clear the way, please?
4: She's sick, mister.
1: Maybe it's a natural reaction to disappointment.
4: Huh?
1: Nothing. Come on. We'll get through this way. Will you let us through, please? Excuse me, will you? Please. Thank you.
4: She's got to sit down, mister. She's got it.
1: Okay. Here's my car. Let her get in here.
3: Kenny wasn't there. He's loose.
4: Never mind. Come on, baby. I'll get you home.
1: You better let me drive him.
4: No. We'll be all right.
3: Ken, I'm sick.
4: Just a little while, Evie. We'll be home.
1: Look, fella, it's easy to see what's the matter. She can't walk home in her condition.
4: It ain't far.
1: A block would be too far. I'll get a cab.
4: No. I don't want anybody around us.
1: Don't want anybody around you? That's a laugh. You bring her out here to this. Why didn't you take her on a nice tour through the packing house?
4: Shut up. What right you got to talk like that?
1: The Founding Fathers gave it to me.
4: You don't know nothing about it. You don't know.
3: Ken, take me home.
1: Look, my car is still here. You're in no spot to refuse help, no matter what your reason. Now, come on.
3: Let him. Let him take us, Kenny, please.
1: Come on. They lived very close. It didn't take over 3 minutes to get to their tenement building. I wanted to take her to a hospital, but she refused. She refused in a way that made me look at her hard. And there was another thing, the way she reacted when the police found out Gig Sandvers wasn't in the oil factory. Terror. That's what it was. Sheer terror. And I helped her husband carry her up the stairs and into their meager little flat.
4: On the couch, mister.
3: Yes.
1: Okay. There. Now, have you got a phone?
4: What for?
1: Call a doctor.
4: We ain't got a phone. But there's a drugstore.
3: No, Ken.
4: But, baby.
3: We gotta get out. We ain't got time for a doctor now. Just. Let me rest.
1: You're in no condition to refuse it, Doctor.
3: I'm all right now.
4: Yeah, sure. It ain't going to be for 3 weeks. That's what the doctor said.
1: 3 weeks? And you drag her out to that great exhibition? Why didn't she...
4: Shut up! I told you before you didn't know nothing about it. Mind your own business and leave us alone. What are you looking like that for?
1: What's the matter with you, with both of you?
4: Nothing.
1: Oh, yes, there is. You're scared stiff. Of what?
3: Please go, like Kenny says. Leave us alone.
1: Well, let me phone for a doctor from the drugstore. I won't come back. Just the doctor.
4: Evie?
3: No. We ain't got time, Kenny. Don't you know that? We ain't got time. He's loose, Ken. He's loose.
4: Easy, baby, don't.
1: You're talking about Gig Sanders, aren't you? Why? Why are you afraid of him? Do you know him? Come on, what about a talk?
4: No, not to nobody.
1: You're scared of Sanders. Why?
4: Look, mister, you helped us, all right? Thanks. Now get out of here.
3: We gotta tell somebody.
4: I said nobody. You know what'll happen.
3: We gotta tell. Mister, who are you?
1: My name is Stone, Chicago Star.
4: Newspaper, newspaper.
1: That frighten you?
3: Maybe he can help. Maybe he can.
4: Nobody can. You know that.
3: I'll tell him.
4: Evie, shut up.
3: It was Kenny who tipped the cops.
4: Evie.
3: I had to tell somebody. Maybe he can help.
1: That's the truth, Kenny.
5: Yeah. It was me tipped the cops.
1: That Sanders was in the factory?
4: I thought he might be, but he wasn't.
1: All right, now tell me something else. How do you know so much about it? Come on, if you want me to help, I gotta know you're on the level, so tell me.
3: Tell him.
4: How do I know that he won't go straight to the police? How do I know that?
3: We gotta trust somebody, we gotta.
4: Can we trust anybody?
1: Well, try it and see.
4: Him and me, in the same gang once. I did time, but I got out before he did. I went straight because...
1: Go ahead.
3: It was for me.
1: Oh. All right, now, how about the tip to the police? There'll be a reward, you know. Sanders is big time.
4: I didn't do it for no reward.
1: Okay, I'm sorry.
3: Mr. Stone, help us.
1: How? How can I help?
4: By getting out now and keeping your trap shut about
1: me. And that'll help? No, you'll be back where you started. Your wife knows that, or she wouldn't have asked me to help.
3: Gig'll come after us.
1: How would he know that you gave the information to the police?
4: He'll guess. We used that factory plenty of times for a hideout. Nobody else knew how to get in. There's a cellarway.
1: All right. Let me ask you another question, Kenny.
4: What?
1: Why did you tip the police?
4: Gig hates me.
1: Why?
3: Kenny married me while Gig was still in the pen.
1: Oh, you were his girl?
3: No, I never was. I never was his girl at all. I was like everything else Gig liked. Everything was his, no matter who it belonged to. To him, a girl was like anything else. His gun, his clothes. Anytime Gig Sanders wanted something, it was his. I never loved him. I told him, but he just laughed, like what I felt didn't mean nothing.
1: I see, and now?
4: Now he's loose. He hates me because of Evie, and he's going to know I tipped the coppers. Mr. Stone, if it's the last thing he does, he's going to get us, Evie and me.

0: You are listening to Night Beat, starring Frank Lovejoy as Randy Stone.
1: Those kids were scared, plenty scared. I asked them the only question that made sense, and I got my answer.
2: Go to the police? Sure. A guy who serves time goes to the cops. He tells them he gave him a bum steer. They got every copper in Chicago around that factory while Gig gets away someplace else. Yeah, yeah, sure. They'd believe me, wouldn't they?
1: Well, try it. I'll go with you.
2: Listen, you don't know. I changed my name. I moved all over the state looking for a job. This is the only place I could get one. I had to come back here.
1: So what does that prove?
3: It'll be in the papers. He'll lose his job, Mr. Stone.
2: I can't do that. Not with Evie.
1: Then what do you want me to do?
2: Look, maybe if I give you a list of the places the coppers might find you, maybe you could tip him.
1: So what if he doesn't show up?
2: There ain't many places he can go.
1: Look, maybe by this time he's out, maybe even out of the state. He's killed an officer. He won't dare to stay here.
2: Gig, as long as he knows Evie and me are still alive, he'll stay. He hates me so much, he'll take that chance.
1: Does he know you live here?
2: No. I ain't even seen any of the old bunch at all. I moved around.
3: Always moving. Keep away. Mr. Stone, go to the police.
2: But don't tell them nothing about me.
1: Will you get it through your head that they'll protect you?
2: Even so, Gig's got friends. If they find out it was me...
1: All right, yeah.
3: So you gotta go to the police.
1: All right. Where's the drugstore?
2: Right at the corner. You'll see it.
1: All right, stay right here. Keep your door locked until I get back. It was a short 2 minutes to the corner drugstore. I put in my call and started back to the flat. The street was quiet, deserted. The dirty tenements a solid block of ugliness against the night. I reached the tenement entrance and I was just about to start up the steps.
4: Hey, pal.
1: Huh?
4: Don't turn around. Well, stand nice and quiet. That's it.
1: What is this, a holdup?
4: Sure, a holdup. Now listen to me. Take out a cigarette.
1: What?
4: Take out a cigarette. That's it. Now light it. Act natural. Good boy. Now?
1: Where are you?
4: In your car at the curb, smart boy. What? Don't turn around, I said. Take a look up and down the street.
1: I am.
4: Coppers?
1: No.
4: Okay. Now come here to the car. You're gonna do like I tell you, understand?
1: What do you want? Who?
4: You know who I am, Stone.
1: Yeah, I guess I do.
4: Listen, I'm going up to that flat you come
1: from. Don't do it, Sanders.
4: Sure I'm gonna do it. This gun says I can do it.
1: Leave the two kids alone.
4: Yeah. All alone.
1: You're wasting time, Sanders. Time you could use to better advantage.
4: Sure. Now step back a couple of feet. I'm getting out. Just stand there. Keep smoking a cigarette. Walk ahead of me. Straight in that house. Move. Stop you.
1: Sanders, you're not going to do this and still have time to get away.
4: Real concerned about me, ain't you? Don't worry. I'm a big boy.
1: All right, give him a break.
4: Sure. Like they was going to give me... Now, listen, you're going back up to that flat. You're going to knock on the door, and you're going to tell them to let you in. That clear?
1: What if I don't?
4: So be a hero. I'll get in anyway. It's just easier this way. Okay?
1: All right.
4: So let's go.
1: The slow walk up the stairs was a nightmare. I walked down the hall toward the flat. The flat where those two kids waited behind a door that they thought would keep the terror and death away from them. And then...
4: Knock.
5: Who is it?
4: Answer.
1: Sanders, please don't do it.
4: You can answer him.
5: Who is it?
4: Answer.
1: It's Stone, Kenny, but I...
2: Oh. You was a long time...
4: Inside.
2: Evie,
4: don't.
2: Don't
4: stop. Lock that door. All right, Kenny boy, over on the couch.
2: Gig, don't hurt Evie. She's gonna have...
4: I see, yeah. Congratulations.
2: Listen to me.
4: Shut up. Stone.
1: What?
4: Get over to the couch. On your way, turn out the light. And stay in line with the window so I can see you against the street lamp. Now sit down. We'll talk.
2: You gonna listen to me, Gig?
4: Sure. I'm a wonderful listener. Only make it good and funny, huh?
2: Even me, felon, love Gig. You ain't going to blame us for that.
4: Evie and you fell in love. You think I worried about that? You think I cared what she did? Nah. It's what you done tonight.
1: He was afraid, Sanders. Afraid that you'd come after him because of Evie.
4: I thought about it, mister. Yeah, plenty. But I figured let it go. It ain't worth it. But this tonight is something different. Turning stooly.
1: You'll never get out of Chicago, Sanders. Every cop in the city will be looking for you.
4: That's nothing new to me. Now you, Kenny boy. You did tip the coppers, didn't you?
2: Kid, listen.
4: We're nothing.
1: You haven't got a chance, Sanders.
4: No chance. I always got a chance. My luck's good. You know why I wasn't in that factory, Kenny boy? Because my luck held. I had to get some dough first. And you know where I was? In that crowd, just standing there watching.
1: You were in the crowd?
4: Yeah, like watching my own funeral, only the coffin was empty. And I saw you and Evie, Kenny. That's how I knew where the tip come from.
1: All right, you're smart, Sanders. Now be smarter. You got us where you want us. We can't make a move, but if you kill us, you'll kill the time you need to get away.
4: I got ways. Like I come here. I followed you in that cab, then hid in your parked car. Now, ain't that smart? Evie, you ain't said nothing.
3: Gig, you're going to kill us?
4: Yeah, I'm going to kill you, Evie.
1: Sanders, you said your luck held. It can't hold forever. What you're doing now is giving the police minute after minute to catch up with you, and they will sooner or later. You killed an officer, Sanders. You know what that means?
4: Him or me, it had to be that way.
1: Doesn't have to be this way.
4: This way?
1: What Kenny done was to save Evie's life and the baby's, right or wrong. That's why he did it. What would you have done to save your own life?
4: I killed a cop to save my life. That answer you?
1: Yes, I guess it does.
4: So it makes sense. That's a radio there by you, ain't it?
1: Yeah.
4: Send it on. We're all going to sit here and wait for the news. I'm going to see how I'm making out.
1: We sat in the semi-darkness of the room. The only light came from the window that faced the street. Then the 11 o'clock news broadcast came on.
0: The meeting tomorrow will tell us more. Tonight in Chicago, the city's manhunt goes on for Gig Sanvers, convicted and sentenced killer. Acting on an anonymous tip, the police surrounded the old Phillips factory, but Sanvers had not been there or had escaped before the cordon could be drawn tightly. Meanwhile, rewards totaling $2,800 have been offered.
4: Shut it up! $2,800. A real nice nest egg, huh, Kenny boy?
2: There wasn't any reward.
4: There is now.
1: Sanders.
4: What do you want, Stone?
1: You said you were smart.
4: So, what are you getting at?
1: Maybe you forgot one thing.
4: Yeah?
1: You came here in a cab.
4: So?
1: The driver get a look at your face?
4: Don't give me that. The cops would be here long before now.
1: Oh, no, Sanders. Only about a half hour has gone by since they tried for you in the factory. Figure it out. By the time the cab driver reports, by the time the police check...
4: Shut up.
1: You're wasting time. You got half a chance if you take it.
4: Yep. Yeah. Yeah. I guess you tucked me into it. Okay, I'll get going.
3: Gig. No. Please. No.
2: Gig, not Evie, not the baby.
4: The baby? Evie? I could have been rotten in that factory by now.
1: What satisfaction will you get from this, Sanders?
4: Satisfaction? Everything in the world.
1: You were friends.
4: Yeah, friends. Did you tell them how good friends we were, Kenny? Did you tell them how we played in the same dirty, stinking streets? How we ate the same slop in the orphan asylum? Did you tell them all that?
3: Gig.
4: Yeah, Evie, did you tell them how I was always the one to get Kenny out of jams when we were kids? They tell you that, Stone?
1: No, but you're thinking of it. Remember it.
4: I am. Oh, I am.
1: All Kenny wanted was a decent life.
4: Even if it cost mine, huh?
1: He wanted to live for his wife and their baby.
4: And I want to live.
1: For what?
4: You shouldn't have said that, Stone. I didn't have nothing against you till you said that. I was going to that death house when I busted loose. I figured a million ways to get away, and I took the chance when it come. I killed a cop. And I know what happens to a cop killer, I know. Man, they're coming. I guess you were right about that cabbie. The minute the cop will all be set up and ready to get me. Yeah, but I killed a cop. That's how bad I wanted to live. But nobody wants me to. Nobody, you hear? Nobody.
1: Listen, Sanders.
4: You listen. A couple of weeks ago, there was a leopard loose. You know what the people said, you know, Stone?
1: Yes, I know. They felt sorry for the leopard.
4: That's right. Everybody wanted that leopard taken alive. Nobody wanted it killed but me. Me, I'm a human being, and they want to see me cut to pieces.
1: Maybe because that's all the difference in the world between you and that animal.
4: Is there? Is there? You're going to tell me the leopard would know better if he killed to get away? Well, I don't. No, because that's the way I learned to live.
1: Because you didn't want any other way, Sanders. Because it was the easiest way. You grew up in a gutter. You never wanted to get out of it. Other men did.
4: I ain't other men. I'm Gig Sanders. Gig Sanders.
2: Gig, they're all around. You ain't got a chance.
4: Yeah, and that's dandy for you. Just what you want.
2: No, Gig. No, I swear it ain't.
4: You swear. Now, you listen. I'm going out. Yeah, but not with my hands up. And I ain't gonna die alone.
1: Sanders, don't. Do one last decent thing. Let these kids alone.
2: Gig, listen. I'll go with you.
3: Kenny, no.
2: Gig, I'll go with you. It'll be you and me again, like it always was. I'll help you get away. We can do it together, Gig. We always used to, me and you, remember?
1: You're crazy, Kenny. If they think you're going out with him, you won't have a chance. They'll cut you down with him.
3: Kenny, stay here.
2: I gotta do it, Evie. You gotta see that. I have to do it. Gig, you wanna kill me, all right. I'll be dead if that's what you want, but I'm going out with you. I got a gun. I got a gun.
1: Kenny, put it down. Don't.
4: So you got a gun. You got a gun. All right, shoot me. Why don't you shoot me?
2: I could have. Any time we were sitting here.
4: But you didn't. You was always soft, Kenny boy. You see, Stone, that's the difference between him and me.
2: Then shoot me. Go ahead, kill me now. But even if you don't, I'm going out with you, Gig.
1: Kenny, you're not talking sense.
6: Sanders, we know you're in there. Sanders, this is Captain Ireland. Listen to me. Sanders.
4: I'm listening, copper.
6: Sanders, there are innocent people in that building. We'll give them time to clear. If you've got any human decency left in you, wait before you do anything. But I warn you, Sanders, come out with your hands in the air.
1: What are you going to do?
4: You know what I'm going to do? Coppers, I'm coming out. Right out the front door. Tell everybody else to stay in. Tell them.
6: All right, Sanders. But with your hands up. Now listen, people. Stay in your rooms, lie down on the floor, and stay away from windows and doors.
4: I'm coming, coppers!
2: They'll kill you, Gig.
1: Sanders, go out with your hands in the air.
4: Oh, sure. Now, Evie, Kenny...
3: Gig!
1: Sanders!
2: Do it, then, Gig! Do it and get it over with!
4: Kenny boy, get where I can see your face.
1: Think what you're doing, Sanders!
4: Shut up, son. And the light by the window, Kenny. Now, let me look at you. You said you'd go out with me.
2: Yeah.
4: Kenny, don't lie to me now. Don't lie now.
2: I'll go with you, Gig.
4: Swear it's the truth, Kenny. Swear it's the truth.
2: I don't have to swear it, Gig. You're looking at me.
4: Yeah. Okay. I'm going out alone.
1: And what about Kenny, Evie?
4: That can rot in this stinking world. That can rot. Not me. I'm going out. I'm going out and meet all the coppers in Chicago.
2: Gig,
1: stay where you are.
3: He's gone. He's gone.
6: Sanders, come out with your hands up.
4: Hello, coppers!
1: Well, there's $2,800 lying down there, Kenny. Better go down and pick it up.
2: I don't want it.
1: You had all the chance in the world. Why didn't you kill him?
2: I couldn't. Gig Sanders was my brother.

0: Now it's almost dawn again, and I've written another story. It's a story that began a long time ago when a man looked up and answered a question with another question. Am I my brother's keeper? There's an answer to that, and our society has made it. Yes, you are your brother's keeper, but the kept must be worthy of the keeping. Copy, boy.
1: Nightbeat, a new dramatic series, stars Frank Lovejoy as Randy Stone. Tonight's story was written by Russell Hughes. Nightbeat is edited by Larry Marcus and directed by Warren Lewis. Music by Frank Worth. Others in tonight's cast were Ted DeCorsia, Georgia Ellis, Shepard Menken, Louis Haight, Herb Ellis, and Alan Slate. Frank Lovejoy will next be seen in Milton Sperling's production Rock Bottom, released by Warner Brothers. 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

0: matter? What is it?
1: Another case for Nick Carter, master detective.
2: Yes, it's another case for that most famous of all manhunters, the detective whose ability at solving crime is unequaled in the history of detective fiction, Nick Carter, master detective. Tonight's curious adventure...
3: The Body on the Slab. For Nick Carter and the Mystery of the Missing Husband.
4: But Mrs. Wallace, people disappear every day in a big city like this. Such things are really no concern of mine. They're a matter for the police.
0: But Mr. Carter, it isn't just anybody who's disappeared. It's my husband. I'll pay you anything to find him.
4: Well, I suppose it can do no harm to listen to the story. All right, Mr. Burnett. Where was the last place you saw him?
5: In a sort of saloon gambling house on West Street, down by the waterfront. A two-story house. Very run down.
4: Wait a minute, Burnett. That wouldn't be the place that's run by a one-legged soldier they call Bill.
5: Oh, so you know it, do you?
4: Certainly do. By reputation, at least. Here. I want you to look at this picture. You recognize it?
5: Yes, that's the place I'm talking about.
4: I thought so. Mrs. Wallace, I'll take the case.
0: Oh, Mr. Carter, I knew you would.
4: Yes, I have a score to settle with that old rat with a wooden leg. And this may be my chance to do it. All right, Mr. Burnett. Let me have all the details.
5: Well, Vernon, that's Vernon Wallace, my friend. Vernon and I had been making a night of it, and we ended up at this Bill's place.
4: How did you happen to go there?
5: Well, Vernon had heard that it was a great place for a fast poker game, and he was determined to try it. I'd heard it was a pretty tough place, and I attempted to talk him out of it, but I couldn't do it. So about 1:30 or 2 o'clock this morning, we went down there. We were the only ones there. To make a long story short, Vernon and that old guy who owns the place got into a game, and no matter what the old guy did, Vernon won. I was afraid for him in a dive like that, and I tried to get him to quit and go home with me. But he refused. He told me to get out and leave him alone.
0: And Vernon hasn't been home since then.
5: And he hasn't been seen anywhere since then. Afraid that he never left that place alive.
4: Well, I see. The place to start looking for clues is certainly the old soldier's tavern. I'm going down there tonight. I know enough tricks with cards so that I can be sure of winning. And maybe old Pegleg will try to treat me as he treated Vernon Wallace.
6: Well, stranger, I gotta admit I'm licked. You broke the bank.
4: Yes, luck's been with me ever since I sat down here. Well, it's getting late. I've got to be getting home.
6: How about a drink before you go, stranger? You'll not refuse me that.
4: Why, no. I'll have a drink with you. But only one.
6: Sure. One will be okay. Hey, Mike, two beers and make it snappy.
7: Yeah, coming up.
6: You won all my money tonight, stranger, but I don't harbor no ill feelings.
4: Nice of you.
6: You won fair and square, and that's all there is to it.
7: Here's your beer.
6: Here you are. Drink hearty. Excuse me, stranger. I'll be back before you can shake a stick.
4: Well, that's all right. I'll enjoy my drink while you're gone.
6: Stranger, Mike and I have taken a fancy to you. We don't want no harm to come to you. Look, why don't you stay here all night? Mike's got an extra bed upstairs he'd be glad to let you have. Then tomorrow you can go home and nobody will bother you.
4: Well, if you let me pay for the use of the room and bed, I believe I will stay.
6: Good, you're a smart man, but we couldn't take no money for doing you a favor. Here, Mike, show the gentleman his room.
7: Yeah, sure. Will you follow me, mister?
4: Sure, go ahead. I want to get to bed. I'm tired all of a sudden.
7: Give me your arm, mister.
4: No. I'm all right. I don't need any help.
6: Well, I'll come along just to be sociable.
4: I don't want to be sociable. I just want to go to sleep.
7: Well, here's your room, mister. I'll leave a candle on the table for you.
4: Okay. Thanks very much. Good night, sir.
6: Hey, stranger. Sleep tight.
4: Yeah.
6: We'll see you later.
7: Yeah, we'll see you later.
4: Yeah, I'll see you later. Good night. I gotta go to sleep. I'm awful tired. Well, got myself into this easy enough. Hope I'll find it as easy to get out again when the time comes. No light, but a candle. One little do to give me a look around. Instead of this bed. It doesn't look too comfortable. But... oh. Blood. Let's see. The man were lying on this bed. That blood is just about where a dagger would go through his heart. If the man were drunk enough or had been drugged, he'd never know what hit him. Well, let's look a little around here. I wonder what's in this closet. Locked. Well, that won't keep me out long. Not as long as I still have my keys with me. Try this one. Nope. This one does it. Well, this is interesting. Old clothes. His vest with blood on it. And there's a shirt and a jacket. Both of them bloody. Unquestionably, these came from some of the victims. Well, nothing to do now but wait for that one-legged scoundrel and his pal to make the next move. And I guess I'll be safe if I merely sit on the edge of the bed now. Oh, yes, I won't need this candle anymore either. Now to wait for them. Ah, oh, there they come.
6: He's asleep, all right. I can hear him snoring.
7: Well, with the slug I put in his beard, he'd have to be either sleeping or dead.
6: All right. Easy does it.
7: Is he still asleep?
6: Yeah. You hold this light while I...
4: Get your hands up, both of you.
6: Well, I'll be...
4: And drop that knife you got in your hand, Bill.
6: How can you be awake when we...
4: Really very simple, Bill. Keep those hands up. I just poured that drink you gave me on the floor instead of down my throat.
6: What are you going to do with us?
4: I'm going to turn you over to the police. The evidence of the bloody clothes in the closet and what other evidence they'll undoubtedly find when they search this place, you both should have an interesting time of it.
6: Why don't you kill us now and be done with it?
4: Because I want some information first.
6: Why should we tell you anything?
4: Because if you do, I shall probably be able to get your sentence reduced somewhat. If you don't...
6: I got you. What do you want to know?
4: Last night, a young man won all your money. He hasn't been seen since.
6: You mean that fellow with a little mustache?
4: I do. You murder him the way you tried to murder me?
6: I didn't do nothing with him. Maybe I wanted to, but I didn't.
4: Isn't it a fact that this chap's friend tried to get him to leave you and go home?
6: Yeah.
4: And when he wouldn't go, the friend finally went off without him?
6: Oh, that's a lie. They left here together.
4: What? You trying to tell me one of them didn't leave before the other?
6: No, they went out together.
4: You know where they went?
6: How should I know? There was a taxi waiting right outside the door here. Seemed to be waiting for them to come out. Then the guy with the money gets inside and his friend sits in front with the driver.
4: Oh. Friend sat in front of the driver, huh? But you know that cab, if you saw it again.
6: Sure, it had a big dent in the back of the body. Painted with red lead. I've seen him around this part of the city before.
4: I see. Well, Bill, as soon as I can turn you and your pal over to the law, I'll have Penny find that taxi with the dent in the back. Trail seems to lead direct to him.

0: Nick Carter's office.
1: Oh, hello, Patsy. Is Penny there yet?
2: Penny? Who's Penny?
1: Oh, I forgot, Patsy. You were away yesterday when all this happened. Scubby got a rush assignment to cover the Balkan campaign for his paper and had to leave in a boat till it sailed last night.
0: Scubby gone? Without saying goodbye to me?
1: Well, he couldn't, Patsy. You weren't here. He asked me to do it for him.
0: Oh, Nick, I'm going to miss Scubby.
1: Of course, Patsy, we'll both miss him. But while he's away, I'm having Penny Eagles work on my cases with me in Scubby's place.
0: Who's this Penny Eagles? I never heard of him.
1: Oh, he's an old friend of mine. Very clever fellow. When he was younger, he was an expert forger.
0: How did you happen to get mixed up with him?
1: Well, he was accused of a murder he had nothing to do with, and he had me come clear. Then he got interested in law enforcement, turned over a new leaf, and has gone straight ever since. You like him, Patsy?
0: I hope so.
1: Well, she'll be in a minute now. As soon as he shows up, have him call me at Shermore 3-1222.
0: Shermore 3-1222.
1: Right. I'll wait here for his call.
3: You're right, Penny. That's the taxi we're looking for. And I know that driver.
4: You do?
3: Yes. John Hagen, ex-convict and confidence man.
4: Friend of yours?
3: Hardly. Seen him in court several times, but he's never seen me. What's he been doing since you've been watching him?
4: Well, all afternoon and the early part of this evening, he's acted like any other cabbie. Taking whatever fares he could get. But the latter part of the evening, he's been fussy about who rides in his cab.
3: How do you mean?
4: Well, I've seen several parties try to take his cab. But all he's picked up in the last 2 hours were two drunks, and oh, were they pie-eyed.
3: I see. I think I know what he's looking for, Penny. And I'm going to give him just the kind of a passenger I think he wants. Wish me luck.
4: But, Nick, what are you going to do?
5: Well, so long, old fella. I got to be getting home now. I'll see you tomorrow, maybe, huh?
4: Okay. So long, but don't take any wooden nickels.
5: Okay, pal, that's fine. Don't take a wooden nickel. I had to.
6: Hey, taxi, mister? Taxi? Taxi,
5: hey,
6: mister?
5: Hey, what do I want a taxi for? I got a
6: well,
5: car of my own.
6: A friend of yours told me to come for you and take you home.
5: Oh, a friend of mine.
6: Yeah.
5: Oh, well, I saw it. Okay, where's the door? I can't find
6: it. What's the address, mister?
5: The address, it's the corner of 2nd and 5th. And don't bother me anymore, bud. I got to get me some sleep. Okay,
6: yes,
5: drive on, McDuff.
3: And now, I'll wager it won't be towards 2nd and 5th. Wait a minute, what's that smell? Perfume? I know. That's ether. So that's the stunt. Picks up drunks who are too far gone to know what's happening, then doses them with just enough ether to put them soundly asleep. Well, it won't happen to me. If I open one of these windows a little bit, that'll keep the air clear. There. Now, Mr. Hagen, the next move is up to you.

0: Certainly plenty deserted way out here. Wonder how much further we're going. I better get this window shut again so he won't suspect anything. Ah, so we're near the end of our journey, eh? Very well, Mr. Hagen. I'm ready for you.
1: Sleeping like a babe, ain't you? Well, let's see what you got in your pockets, then I'll dump
2: Make
1: you
2: a
1: out.
2: Move, Hagen, and hey, I'll blow your brains out.
1: What the? Who the deuce are you?
2: I'm a detective. See this?
1: Oh. Well, what you want with me?
2: I wanted to find out what your scheme was, and I found out. Now I want you to tell me about the man you picked up at Peg Leg Bill's Tavern down on West Street last night about 3 o'clock.
1: I don't know nothing about it.
2: Oh, no? Look, you waited for him outside of Bill's place. He rode in back. His companion rode up front with you. During the ride, you gave him ether through that devilish device you've rigged up in this taxi of yours and made him unconscious.
1: Yeah, if you know all that, why do you ask me, huh?
2: Because there are two things I don't know. And if you want to avoid further trouble, my friend, you'll tell me. Now, first, who was the man who rode up front with you?
1: I don't know.
2: No?
1: No. I've done a few odd jobs for him in the past, but... Well, I don't know his name. They call him the Captain. He made a deal with me early last night to be outside of Bill's place about 2:30 this morning.
2: Can you describe him?
1: He's sort of an ordinary guy. About my size, maybe. Well, he's kind of good looking if he didn't have a hunk out of one ear.
2: Burnett. Now, what did you do with the man who was in the back?
1: After I quieted him, we took him to a friend of the captain's, other side of town.
2: What was the address to which you took the body?
1: Hey, there wasn't no body. He's just as alive as you or me. Now, he took him to 14 Wanton Place. Left him there.
2: All right. Get back in your cab and drive me to 2nd and 5th. Then I'm through with you, unless you've lied to me. If you have, keep out of my way, or you'll go to jail for life. This is where Mrs. Wallace lives, Patsy. Well, I hope she's home.
3: But, Nick, what do you expect to find out here?
2: I don't know, Patsy. The thing that puzzled me about this case is why Burnett wanted to do away with Wallace. The bell, will you?
3: Mm-hmm.
2: It wasn't the money that Wallace won that tempted Burnett. As he could have taken that while Wallace was unconscious. Now there's a stronger reason.
3: You hope Mrs. Wallace can throw some light on it?
2: I hope so, Patsy. If she can only help in that way.
4: Oh, hello, Mr. Carter. Won't you come in?
2: Thank you, Mrs. Wallace. May I present my assistant, Patsy Bowen?
4: How do you do, Miss Bowen?
3: Hello, Mrs. Wallace.
4: Please sit down.
2: Thank you.
3: Thank you.
4: Tell me, Mr. Carter, have you found out anything about my husband?
2: Well, nothing definite, I'm sorry to say. We have learned, though, that he fell into bad hands, but we don't know what happened to him after that.
4: Oh, Arthur assured me you'd find out the truth if anyone could.
2: Arthur? Oh, you mean Mr. Burnett?
4: Yes. Yes, he's been so kind to me. He's done so much to cheer me up. Except for his kindness, I'd have gone crazy.
3: You've known him long, Mrs. Wallace?
4: All my life. We were brought up together. And then, too, he and my husband have been business partners for, the best of friends for years.
2: You think a great deal of him, then?
4: Yes, indeed. Mr. Carter, at one time, before I met Vernon, I would have married him, if he'd asked me. Then I met Vernon and really fell in love with him. But even after I married Vernon, Arthur continued to be my best friend. I think very highly of him.
3: You're lucky to have such a friend, Mrs. Wallace.
4: But he could never take my husband's place. You must find Vernon, Mr. Carter.
3: If it's possible to find him, Nick will do it.
2: Yes, Mrs. Wallace. You may rely on me for that. Well, shall we be running along now, Patsy? Where did you say you're calling from, Penny?
5: I'm at a pay station near the house where Hagen left Wallace that night. It's owned by a queer old character they call the Weasel. He works at a crematory about a mile down the road.
2: I see.
5: Well, Hagen's story seems to be straight enough. A couple of guys in a saloon near here says they saw the Weasel and another guy carrying a man-sized bundle into the Weasel's place about daybreak a couple of mornings ago. And it hasn't come out again, as far as I can find out.
2: Well, did you learn anything about the firm of Wallace and Burnett?
5: Yeah, I picked up a lot of rumors, Nick, but not many facts. Here's how it goes. Burnett ruins the firm and throws the blame on Wallace. And those who know don't think that Burnett lost much money when the firm failed, but Wallace did.
2: So I was right. What else?
5: Well, Burnett was the one who started Wallace gambling and drinking. Wallace is a nice guy, but he seems to be the weak sister. But nobody seems to know what Burnett's got against him.
2: Well, by putting together what Mrs. Wallace told us and what you've learned, Penny, I think I begin to see the answer. I think that...
5: Hold it, Nick. A guy who looks like Manetti is going into the Weasel's place.
0: Good. Don't let him get away from you, Penny. I'll meet you there as soon as I can.
6: Yep. You're right. You're right, Nick. They did bring that casket here to the crematory.
0: I thought they would. But I wish I could get closer and see what they did with it after they carried it inside.
6: Look, Nick. That window over there is open a little. Huh? Maybe we could hear something from there.
0: Good idea, Penny. Come on. But quiet.
6: Yeah.
7: But, Weasel, are you sure they won't be suspicious?
8: Not a chance, Captain. That's why we're doing this tonight. The owners of the crematory are going to make a test of a new heating fixture tomorrow morning. And they told me to have the ovens hot by 10 o'clock. I'm just getting them hot a little ahead of time.
7: What do you use when you make a test like that?
8: Well, they sent me the body of a dead calf. It's over there in the closet. Yeah, but the test we're going to make tonight will be even better, eh, Captain?
7: Yes. How does this thing work?
8: Oh, simple. The body's laid here on this slab and strapped down the way you saw me fix this fellow. In the next room, there's a lever attached to the slab. When the lever's pulled, the slab slides into the oven. The door closes behind it, and the destruction of the body begins.
7: Do we have to watch it burn?
8: You can't see the slab nor the ovens from the room where the lever is.
7: How long does it take to reduce the body to ashes?
8: 6 or 8 hours. It'll be all over by daylight.
7: Even if the body isn't...
8: You mean even if the body ain't dead yet?
7: Yes. That's what I mean.
6: And Wallace is still alive.
8: Well, it's a little unusual to cremate a live body, but it works just the same. You'll never know what happened. It'll be all over in an instant. Well, we got nothing more to do here. Might as well go in the next room and wait for the ovens to get hot enough. Then you can pull the lever and slide the body.
7: You mean I have to pull the lever that sends him into...
8: Sure. He's your friend, ain't he?
0: Come on, Penny. There's no time to waste. We have to work fast.
3: Mr. Burnett to see you, Nick.
0: Oh, yes. Come in, Mr. Burnett.
7: I just want to take enough of your time to tell you that Vernon Wallace's body was found last night.
0: Really? Where was it?
7: Floating in the river. Mrs. Wallace has identified it by a ring and certain other articles found on the body.
3: Oh, must have been a terrible blow to her.
7: She's badly broken up, naturally. But I hope to be able to console her, in part at least, for her great loss.
0: I'm sure you will.
7: Will this repay you for your trouble?
0: Oh, amply, Mr. Burnett. And thank you.
7: Good. Good day, Mr. Carter.
0: Good day, Mr. Burnett. But if you think I'm going to drop this case now, Mr. Burnett, you're crazy.

0: Nick, here I am. Over here.
1: I got here as soon as I could after I got your call, Penny. Brought my new helper, too, as you see.
0: Yeah, so I see. Hi there, helper.
2: Hello, Penny. I hope I'm going to be able to help you and Nick.
1: You'll do all right on this case. Now, what's the dope, Penny?
0: Well, a couple of hours ago, a taxi pulls up in front of Mrs. Wallace's house.
1: Mm-hmm.
0: The driver goes into the house. About 15 minutes later, he comes out again with Mrs. Wallace and her maid. They get in the cab, drive away.
1: With you after him, of course.
0: That's right. Well, they drive around and finally end up way out here. There must have been a couple of guys in the cab when the women got in. Because when they got out there, they were both gagged and their hands were tied behind them. Well, they took them in the old house. I found a phone to call you.
2: Did they hurt them?
0: Well, not so far as I could tell.
2: Gee, I wish I could see what they're doing now. I hope they're all right.
3: Oh, Millie, this is terrible. My mouth is still sore from that dirty old cloth they used for a gag. Where do you suppose we are?
4: Oh, I don't know, Mrs. Wallace. I'd never been this far from town before.
3: Could you see anything out of the window?
4: Oh, nothing I recognize.
3: Oh, I should have known better than to be fooled by such a simple trick. I might have known that old Mrs. Parker couldn't be so sick she had to see us at once. Why, I saw her only the day before yesterday.
4: No, fooled me, all right. I thought...
5: I hope you're comfortable, ladies.
4: We are not.
3: We certainly are not. What's the idea of bringing us here?
5: Well, I'll tell you. Chap says as how he's going to collect some big dough from you two.
3: You mean we're being held for ransom?
5: Yep.
3: Well, how much money do you want?
5: Well, Chap says he won't take less than $50,000.
4: Oh, Mrs. Wallace, we'll never get out of here.
3: Nonsense. He must be insane to expect me to pay him that amount of money.
5: Well, he says he won't take a cent less.
3: Well, he won't get it. Never.
5: And he's a dangerous man. You better not get him mad at you. I'll be back at 8 o'clock tonight for your answer.
4: Oh, he'll kill us. I know he will.
3: Be quiet, Millie. He won't kill us as long as he thinks there's any chance of getting the money out of us.
4: But what if we get...
3: A man at the window. It's Mr. Burnett. Oh, Arthur. Arthur, I hoped you'd come.
6: Are you safe, Louise? Have they hurt you?
3: No, Arthur. We're both safe. But how did you ever find us?
6: I just climbed up the porch to the roof, then over to your window. Have they told you why they brought you here?
3: Yes. They want ransom. $50,000.
4: They'll kill us if you don't save us.
6: Not while I'm here. I'll see that no harm comes to you.
3: But what can you do? You're only one against the two of them, and they're both vicious criminals, I know. Do be careful, Arthur.
6: Louise, if I save you from these rats, do you think that you...
3: Ask me later, Arthur. Not now.
6: Very well, if you say so. Now tell me, what time are the men coming back again? Do you know?
3: The man we talked to said they'd be here at 8 o'clock.
6: That gives us just over an hour. Now, here's my plan. When they come, I'll be here...
1: Now, you each know what you're supposed to do, don't you?
0: Sure, Nicky, sure. You know, this ought to be fun. I haven't played cops and robbers since I was a kid.
2: Same here. This should be good.
1: Well, I hope you two aren't disappointed. But you can't tell about these things. So watch your step, both of you.

0: Here they are.
1: Leave everything to me.
2: Well, you made up your mind to pay the ransom the camp wants?
3: We'll pay you nothing. Not a cent.
2: You know what that means, don't you?
1: It means that you better get your hands up, all three of you, if you want to live.
2: Who are you?
1: I'm here to save these two ladies from you and your gang.
2: Oh, yeah? Let him have it, fella.
1: Oh, I warned you.
3: Hey. Ah. Arthur, you've killed them all.
1: It's their own fault. I warned them.
3: Oh, you were wonderful, Arthur. Oh, Arthur, are you hurt?
1: No, Louise, dear. Fortune was with me. I'm not even scratched.
3: Oh, Mr. Burnett, I never in my whole life saw anyone so brave as you.
1: Any man would be brave when defending the woman he loves.
3: Please, Arthur, you promised.
1: I'm sorry. I'll take you home now. Just let me drag these bodies out of the way and I'll...
2: Not yet, you won't.
1: You can't. What's the matter with you men? What's the idea?
0: Shut up, you.
3: Arthur, are you hurt?
0: Mrs. Wallace, the time has come to explain a great many things. First, let me remove this beard. There. You recognize me now, don't you?
3: Mr. Carter. Nick Carter. But Mr. Carter, what are you doing to Arthur? Mr. Burnett.
0: I'll answer that later. First, I want you to meet my assistant, Penny Eagles.
3: Your assistant?
0: Sure. How are you? The other man is an old friend of yours, Mrs. Wallace.
3: An old friend of mine?
0: Mm-hmm.
3: Well, I'm sure I don't
0: perhaps
3: know.
0: Perhaps if you took off his makeup, you might recognize
4: him. There. Do you know me now?
3: Vernon. Oh, Vernon.
4: Oh, Louise, my darling.
3: But Vernon, Arthur told me that you...
4: That I was dead? Oh, yes. Arthur Burnett told you a great many things that were not true.
3: But Vernon, he showed me your ring, your lodge pin. He said he took them off of your dead body that the police found in the river.
0: Burnett took those articles from your husband's body, right enough, Mrs. Wallace. But it was while your husband was still alive.
4: And it's no fault of his that I'm not dead now.
3: You don't mean that Arthur...
0: That's exactly what I do mean. He's been lying to you for years, Mrs. Wallace. It was he who ruined your husband's business and caused him to lose so much of his money. It was he who first induced your husband to drink and gamble. And it was he who was responsible for your husband's disappearance a few days ago.
1: That's a lie.
4: Oh, no, it isn't. As a matter of fact, Louise, dear, if Mr. Carter hadn't fooled him by putting a dead calf in my place on that crematory slab, Arthur Burnett would have been my murderer.
3: Oh, no. No, that can't be true.
0: Furthermore, it was Burnett who arranged for your kidnapping this afternoon.
3: Oh, but...
0: He did it so that he could suddenly appear and rescue you from the members of the kidnap gang, who in reality men in his employ.
3: But why should he do all these horrible things?
0: Because he's been in love with you ever since he first met you. And ever since your marriage to Wallace, he's been insanely jealous of him. Everything Burnett's done has been to make you despise your husband and turn instead to him.
1: That's a lie, Carter.
0: Oh, no, it isn't, Burnett. I can easily prove it. Penny, let me have the gun with which Burnett shot us during the battle a few minutes ago.
5: Sure, Nick. Here you are.
0: Thanks. Now look here, Mrs. Wallace. This pistol has 8 shells in it. Burnett fired 5 shots at us, but there are still 3 shells left. And here they are.
3: Why, those are blanks. They couldn't hurt anybody.
0: Exactly, Mrs. Wallace. And the shells and the pistols that his men were to use in the fights were blanks also. And if I were a beautiful woman in distress and a man came to my rescue with his pistol loaded with blanks, I think I should find it extremely difficult to believe that he was being on the level with me.

0: That was another strange experience of Nick Carter, Master Detective, called The Body on the Slab, or Nick Carter and the Mystery of the Missing Husband. Another of the curious adventures of Nick Carter, which are brought to you regularly at the same time by WOR Mutual. And now, Nick, how about a few hints on next week's story?
1: It's a story of a body which was washed up in the beach, tied up in a sack.
2: And the only identifying mark on the body was one of Nick's cards.
1: I had to solve that murder to prove I didn't do it myself. And I found that the real culprit was the killer who used a clue that pointed directly to him to prove that he couldn't have done it.
2: And the killer tried to down both Nick and myself when the chase got too warm for comfort.
1: But as you can easily see, he didn't succeed. So long until next week.
2: So long, folks.
0: And so long to you and Nick for now, Patsy. In the strange adventure you have just heard, Nick Carter was impersonated by Lon Clark, Patsy by Helen Choate. Original music was played by Lou White. The entire production was written and directed by Jock McGregor. Next week at the same time, listen to another curious adventure of Nick Carter entitled
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0: 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This is Mutual.
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15: United States counter spies, especially appointed to investigate and combat the enemies of our country, both at home and abroad.
16: These counter-spy reports to the American people are brought to

0: you each Tuesday and Thursday. Tonight, Case of the Foolish Father.
1: There's your regular table, Mr. Baker. You please sit down.
2: Yeah, sure, Pop. I'll get some bread and rolls on this table. I haven't got all night. What's the good of my owning this joint if I can't get
1: Mr.
2: served?
1: Mr. Baker, sure.
2: Now, why hasn't the floor show started yet? What goes on here, anyway?
3: Take it easy, Lefty. It's only 10:30.
2: Popo, you know I got that date with Hickman. Paolo, get going. Will you go tell the band leader, tell Charlie to start the floor show? I want to see that new dame. Put her on first.
1: Sure, Mr. Baker. Either way, Mr. Baker.
3: Oh, people take all year to do the simplest things.
4: Your trouble is you're a hurrysome guy, Lefty.
3: Take it easy.
2: Like you, Bobo, you fat monkey, I got a lot of things to do in my life. Why don't they start the show?
4: The show. What's so terrific about the show? A crummy comic and 6 tired chorus babes.
3: Selena.
4: Oh, the new snake dancer?
3: Uh-huh. I saw the photos when Charlie booked her. She dances in a filmy costume with a fake snake. Hold it.
5: Thank you, and good evening, folks. Good evening. It's a privilege to welcome you to the Green Grotto, Liberty City's snappiest recreation center. Tonight, we've got a special Tariq for you, and here it is...
3: That guy talks too long.
5: The Dance of the Serpent Queen by Selena. Joe, the violet spotlight, please. Oompa, oompa, oompa, music.
3: Smoke, Bobo. Look at her.
4: Yeah. Why does she waste time with that snake?
3: Oh, Mother, get my asbestos suit. I'm going to a fire.
1: Excuse me, Mr. Baker. You're all zimbora. You want a drink?
3: Yeah, shut up, Paolo. Leave me alone.
1: I'm sorry, sir.
4: Hey, Lefty, you know what time it is?
3: What a disheroo.
4: You'll be late for seeing Hickman.
3: Yeah, let him wait. Let him wait.
4: Lefty, everything hangs on that.
3: Look, Bobo, the minute she finishes, go back and tell her to wait for me in the dressing room. Don't let her leave, huh?
4: Okay.
3: I'll be back as soon as I finish with Hickman. Look at her, Bobo. I'll see you later.
6: Well, you're a little early, Lefty.
3: Oh, it's better than late, isn't it?
6: Yeah. Sit down.
3: Look, I'm in a hurry, Hickman.
6: Aren't you always? That's why I picked you, Lefty, as my right-hand man a year ago. You've done all right, haven't you?
3: Not all right enough.
6: I don't get you, Lefty.
3: Things have to move faster. I got no time for them.
6: Impatience is foolish, my boy. Took me 20 years to work up to the head of the organization. Today I control every racket in Liberty City.
3: Uh-huh. None of them amount to beans except the numbers, and I want a bigger cut.
6: Greedy, aren't you?
3: Well, I take all the chances. The runners all know me, not you. I have the policy slips printed and distributed. It's worth more than 1/3.
6: I could get angry at you, Lefty. But I'm going to try persuasion first, because you're a good man. You know my basic idea. Run a racket like a respectable business. Build confidence among the men. A clear line of promotion for merit. You know you're going to take my place someday. You'll deserve it. Then you'll sit in this hideout office.
3: Oh, very pretty, Hickman, but 100 years from now we'll be dead. I ain't got time to wait.
6: I won't give you a bigger cut. That's final.
3: Mm-hmm. Well, I got something even more final.
6: A gun. You fool, I... We all end up in the grave, Lefty. Why hurry to get there?

0: glad you like Selena. All right, hold everything. Selena will be back for the late show, 12:30, with an even more daring dance.
1: Hey, Paolo.
2: Yes, Mr. Fulk.
1: Hold the next clause for a few minutes. I gotta go backstage and see Selena. Mr. Baker wants to talk to her when he gets back.
0: In their interpretation of Oink Oink, Life Down on the Farm. Here we go.

0: Hello, honey. I'm Lefty Baker.
1: Yes, a funny little man named Bobo said you were coming.
0: I own this joint, you know.
1: Somebody has to own it. Why not you?
0: You know, you're terrific.
1: I'm supposed to be.
0: Tomorrow morning, your name goes up in lights outside the club.
1: Good.
0: I'm going to have two dressing rooms made into one and fixed up to knock your eye out.
1: Good.
0: I'm going to double your salary.
1: Good.
0: In exchange, no guys around you but me.
1: You move fast, don't you?
0: I think fast, talk fast, and act fast. I hate molasses. If you don't do your order.
1: Well, see if you can listen as fast as you do everything else. I'm turning you down cold.
0: Well, what's the matter?
1: I like everything about the setup except...
0: Except what? Come on, come on.
1: The biggest mistake a girl like me can make is take on guys like you. There's no security in it.
0: All right, stop talking from left field. Tell me what else you want. You can have it.
1: Marriage. I thought that'd cool you out. Well, it's been nice knowing you, Lefty.
0: How long does it take to get married?
1: You need licenses and things. Wait 2 weeks. After that, maybe 5 minutes.
0: I'll get everything set tomorrow.
1: Are you on the level?
0: Where you staying?
1: Liberty City Arms Hotel.
0: All right, I'll pick you up there tomorrow morning at 11. We'll set everything. People get married in church, don't they?
1: Okay, Lefty. I'll take you up. You just got yourself engaged. On one condition.
0: All right, don't drag this out. I got an appointment on the other side of town in 10 minutes.
1: I've been taking care of my father for 4 years, since Mom died. You have to let him live with us.
0: Is that all? Sure. I may not get back here to see a second show, but I'll be at your hotel 11 tomorrow morning.
1: Well.

0: Attention all Washington counter-spy personnel. This is David Harding's assistant, Harry Peters, speaking. Here's Mr. Harding. 8 days ago, C.J. Hickman, the crime boss of Liberty City, District 11, was found shot to death in his hideaway private office. According to the facts received here in Counter-Spy Central Analysis, no clues to his murder have been found, though we have our suspicions. First result of the murder is the accession to gang leadership of George Baker, known in the underworld as Hurry Up Lefty. Second result is a grand jury investigation of criminal corruption in Liberty City, and counter-spy aid has been officially requested by the city council. From tonight on, my assistant Peters and I will be working out of temporary headquarters in Liberty City.
1: Get a load of this, honey. Private elevator to my penthouse apartment. I had it souped up fast.
2: Our penthouse apartment.
1: Yeah, that's right, baby. Well, we only been married 20 minutes. Let me catch my breath, eh?
2: What's the matter? Things too fast for you?
1: Well, that's why I go for you, sweetheart. You're the fastest thing next to me I ever heard of. Well, top floor. Heaven. Like it?
2: How many rooms?
1: Oh, 5, 6, I forget. 3 baths, 2 terraces.
2: Rooms all as big as this one?
1: Well, the kitchen's kind of small.
2: Servant?
1: Yeah, Bobo Fork, the little fat guy that's with me all the time. He's my right-hand man, personal stooge and cook. Think you made a bum deal, sweetheart?
2: Put your arms around me, Lefty.
1: I heard you the first time, baby.
2: You always hear of dopes getting married fast, and they tell you it lasts a lifetime. Why shouldn't smarties like us have the same luck?
1: For me, I live for now. And I got you.
2: You sure have. what's that? Beginning of the second round?
1: Somebody coming up in the elevator. Bobo, maybe.
2: Oh, Lefty. I forgot.
1: What? Her husband someplace?
2: My pappy.
1: Who?
2: My father, don't you remember? He's going to live here, too.
1: Oh, yeah. Well, okay, there's an extra bedroom and bath in the back you can have.
2: Oh, hiya, Pop. Come on in. Lefty, this is Pop. Pop, this is Lefty.
1: Hiya, Pop.
3: Hi. Oh, that elevator come up so fast, I'm dizzy.
2: Oh, Pop, didn't you bring some bags or something?
3: Bags? Oh, I wasn't sure this was all on the level, so I checked my stuff at the depot. Any ale in the house, Elsie?
2: Ale? Well, I don't know. Oh, Pop drinks ale all day long, Lefty.
1: Well, there's everything out in the kitchen.
3: Yeah, I go find it. What'd you say your name is, Elsie?
2: Mrs. George Baker.
3: Used to know a linotype operator named Barker. No. Well, I'm awful thirsty. I'll go see about that ale. Call me when you want supper cooked, Elsie.
2: You bet, Pop.
1: Oh, what's the matter?
2: You ought to see your face.
1: Is that old Crumb really your old man?
2: Well, he and Mom always said so.
1: Yeah, but look at you and look at him. Yeah, the way he dresses. Sort of a cowboy felt hat, a shirt but no collar, and a gold collar button showing. Yeah. What's he mean, let him know when you want supper cooked?
2: He likes to cook. He'll insist on doing all the cooking.
1: Oh, great. Bobo will love that. Is that what he is, a cook? Short order?
2: No, no. Cooking's just for fun. He's a printing compositor. Has been ever since he got out of school. Say, maybe you can find him a job.
1: What's he need a job for? You just give him all the dough he wants.
2: No, it'll be better if he works. You can find him something, I bet you.
1: Yeah. Like a little print shop in the cellar of the Green Grotto Club. Prints all the menus and stuff. Maybe he could take that over.
2: Oh, you're sweet, Lefty.
1: Yeah.
2: I mean it. I'm not going to do a thing but make you a real home here.
1: Oh. We got a home, baby. And what are you talking about, doing nothing else? You're going to go right on dancing at the Green Grotto. I want the whole world to know what I got, baby.
4: This Liberty City setup is trouble, Dave.
5: They all are, Peters, at first. The worst is it looks easy. Here we've got a couple of hundred of the policy slips used by the racket, but no luck in tracing them.
6: You heard yet from all the paper companies?
5: Well, it narrowed down pretty fast to that jobber in Kansas City, Chief. He sold a carload lot of this paper 5 months ago to a printer in Independence, Missouri. Uh-huh. Now, that printer failed, and the paper was sold off at auction. No record of who bought it.
6: Yeah, but the chances are these policy slips are printed somewhere here in Liberty City.
5: Well, we've checked every printer, Dave, big and little. There are 27 all told, including the printing plant at the university outside the city. Not one has this particular typeface.
6: Vogue Bold, isn't it?
5: Mm-hmm. 8-point and 12-point. And it ought to be easy to trace. You can see that a lot of the characters are defaced.
6: Well, we can't sit here all night and stew about it, Peter. There's only one possible lead at the moment, the one turned up in our surveillance reports.
5: The father of Selena, the snake dancer. Hmm?
6: Yes, Lefty Baker's father-in-law, Pop Wilbarger. He's a printer by trade. See what that leads to, Peters.
7: 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The American economic system has always preserved the basic freedoms of the individual, the freedom to work in the place of his choice, the freedom to bargain collectively, to contract his own affairs, to own property, start an enterprise, profit from his inventiveness and his investments. These freedoms are, in fact, basic to our economic system itself. Since 1910, we have more than doubled the output of each of us for every hour we work. 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But despite these faults, it has brought more benefits to more people than any other system. So at all times, work to protect and to strengthen our American economic system. And now, back to Counter Spy.
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1: Check. Should be more. Those guys are slow.
8: Yeah. Hey, ain't it time for us to go home?
1: I'll eat upstairs in the club tonight, Bobo. You too.
8: Uh-oh. You got a fight with the missus already?
1: No, only can't go home to eat no more.
8: It's Pop.
1: Oh. He cooks, you know.
8: Yeah, I know. I know, all right. He run me out of the kitchen practically.
1: Yeah, he loves to cook, he says, and he cooks dinner every night. Only 3 times a week, he cooks the same thing, and it gets me.
8: The same thing?
1: Yeah, shepherd's pie.
8: For dessert? So skip dessert?
1: Oh, shepherd's pie is no dessert. It's the main thing when you have it. It's got meat and vegetables and kind of a crust on top.
8: Yeah? Hey, that could be good.
1: Yeah, once a year, maybe, but not 3 times a week. Yeah, I hope giving that old moocher a job running our printing plant down here to keep him out of the house, but no. Well, let's go up and get a steak, huh?
8: Yeah. Oh, why don't you throw him out?
1: I promised the baby. Come on, let's not hang around then. Just a second. Mm. Yeah?
9: Hello, sweetie.
1: Oh, baby, how are you?
9: Sweetie, if you hurry, we can have something to eat together.
1: Well, honey, I told you I can't stand any more of that shepherd.
9: I know. But Pop's not fixing dinner tonight. He's going out to meet a new pal of his.
1: Huh? He's got a pal?
9: Be glad, sweetie. How fast can you get here?
1: You know me, baby.
5: Well, here I go, Dave. I'll check with you later at the office by phone.
6: What are you calling yourself, by the way?
5: Harry Peterson, occupation printer's helper. Union card and all.
6: Where are you meeting Pop Wilbarger?
5: In Samson's Delicatessen for a sandwich and some ale. When he got talking the other day there, he said he might have a job for me. Well, maybe he was only talking, but we'll see.
6: Well,
5: Well, Pop, nice little print shop you got here.
3: Oh, not bad, not bad.
5: Well, seeing as you've just hired me to help you, how about let's get going?
3: Will you look at this?
5: A menu for the Green Grotto upstairs. Some prizes, huh?
3: This face type I'm talking about. Caslon, old style. Why, we used to use that on the Tacoma Star News when I was a boy.
5: Yeah, it does look old-fashioned.
3: I'm gonna change it.
5: To what? What other types you got here, Pop?
3: Some fella's been running the shop. Pretty careless. I don't know what there is. Let's look.
5: You bet. Some cases here. All handset stuff.
3: Yeah. Looks like old monotype stuff. Cheltenham.
5: Well, that's no good for smart menus, Pop. Cheltenham's corny.
3: Yep. Well, let's keep looking.
5: A lot of old stuff ought to be melded up.
3: How are you on handsetting, Peterson? Ever do any?
5: Plenty. I can handle a Ludlow, too. No linotype, though.
3: My eyes, you know. I'm not so young anymore. Well, maybe you'll reset this menu if we can find a decent typeface.
5: Hey, Pop.
3: What?
5: Here's a typeface that looks possible.
3: What?
5: It's Vogue Bold, 8-point and 12-point. Looks okay, huh, Pop?
3: Vogue. In good shape, is it? My eyes, you know.
5: No reason why it shouldn't be in good shape, is there? And say...
3: Yeah?
5: Back here in the dark. Well, there must be at least 2 tons of paper. Can we use that?
3: Lefty, he owns all this. He said stick to the regular menu paper, the heavy stuff.
5: Well, maybe so, Pop, but we want to do a real smart job for the nightclub, don't we? And Lefty will be happy when he sees it.
3: Well.
5: So give me that menu copy and I'll go to work. These will be the most surprising menus Lefty ever saw.
2: Sweetie, I have to admit it. I like Bobo's cooking better than Pop's.
1: He's a character, your old man.
2: Oh, I don't know.
1: Yeah, that gold collar button of his always sitting in the kitchen slopping up ale.
2: Yeah, I'll tell you a secret.
1: Hmm?
2: He says his eyes are getting weak. Actually, he's boozy half the time and he can't see straight.
1: I'll let the old kink have some fun.
2: You know, you're different tonight, Lefty.
1: Well, me? Never.
2: You ate your food as if you had a little time for it. And you're sitting still. You're not looking at your wristwatch every 2 minutes.
1: Well, I'm a happy guy, that's why. And you did it, baby.
2: In a month, I'll go on.
1: Now, honest, you make me forget everything else.
2: Lefty, this grand jury investigation going on with counter spies, are they after you?
1: Mm-hmm.
2: Well, then...
1: Now, don't you worry a little sconce about it, huh?
2: Honest?
1: What's the matter? You worried you wind up broke?
2: I'm worried about you, sweetie.
1: All right, then you forget it. I'm too fast for anybody.
2: Oh.
1: What's the matter?
2: Look at the time. I'm due at the club for the first show.
1: Oh, okay, baby. You get your duds. Bobo and I'll be waiting for you downstairs in the car. I think I'll take in the show tonight.
2: You take it in every night.
1: Well, I got to keep an eye on my good luck job. Come on, you better hustle.
5: Dave. Hello, Dave.
10: Yes, Peters, what's up?
5: I can't explain now. I just ducked out of the print shop to a phone booth. Can you come to the Green Grotto for dinner?
10: Of course. You expect something?
5: I've taken a wild chance, and it may lead to a blow-off. Now, when you get there, keep your eyes on Lefty Baker, especially when he sees the newly printed menu.

Good evening, folks. Good evening, and welcome to the Green Grotto and another evening of fun and frivol in Liberty City's gayest gay spot. Yes, sirree. Well, we start off our all-star floor show with a little girl who's captured every heart in the city, the beautiful, exotic charmer in her dance of the Serpent Queen, Salida! Yay!

0: That's all I gotta say, Bobo. Wow.
1: Yeah.
0: Mine. All mine.
1: Yep.
2: How good is it, Mr. Baker? Dinner as usual?
0: No hurry tonight, Paolo.
2: Okay, Mr. Baker. I'll leave two menus with you.
1: Okay, Paolo.
0: Look at it, Bobo. It's murder. Plain murder.
1: I'll say it is.
0: Hmm?
1: Lefty. Look at this menu.
0: Yeah, pipe down, will you? I'm not ready to order.
1: Lefty, look at this menu.
0: Yeah, so?
1: So? So you like the paper it's printed on?
0: Yeah, sure, it's the same as... Hey.
1: And how do you like the type it's printed with?
0: Oh, for the love of... Well, come over the old sod.
1: Nothing has yet something better.
0: Maybe he's down in a print shop. You go keep Selena company till I get back. I'm going down and take real good care of Pop.
3: Here you are, Pop. I brought back some more ale.
4: That's the stuff. Sit down, boy. Nothing I like better than sitting around a print shop. Gas.
3: Here's yours.
4: Ah, thanks. Now. Reminds me of one of Jim Bates out in the old Mountain Valley Press. Ooh, yeah. He could set more type and drink more ale than any journeyman printer in the country. Yes, sir, never pie a line or spill a drop. It's funny, I don't know why I'm yawning. Nerves, I guess.
3: Could be.
4: Peterson, you like shepherd pie?
3: I never had any, I don't think, Pop.
4: Yes, sir. He could drink more ale and set more type than any printer in the country. Jim Bates could. Has hunks of meat in it, any kind of meat. What have he got lying around?
3: Shepherd's pie.
4: They'd never pie a line, no, sir. Of course, potatoes and vegetables, anything that's lying around. Different every time, see? Only always the same. I'll make you some.
3: It's more ale, Pop.
5: Hey, Pop. Hey, Pop, did you print up these new...
0: Who are you, Jack?
3: Peterson's the name, Mr. Baker. Mr. Wilbarger's helper.
0: Helper since when?
3: Since tonight, Mr. Baker. Did we do anything wrong?
0: Somebody did. I told this old goat not to touch anything in the shop but what he needed for menus and table cards. He used the wrong paper and the wrong type.
3: Well, I know they're the same as the policy slips printed down there.
0: Policy slips? What do you know about policy slips? Come on, spill it, wise guy. What's your right?
5: I just wanted you and me to have a talk.
0: We're having it with a gun in my hand, so talk fast.
5: Well, like you say, Mr. Baker, I've got an angle. I want to tie up with a smart guy like you. You wouldn't want me unless I did something smart so I can't Pop into hiring me.
0: Well, you're not smart after all, Peterson, because you did something that can wipe out my whole racket. That's why you and the old South's here going to get it.
6: Lefty!
0: What? Selena, for the love of Mike.
7: She got the whole story out of me, Lefty.
6: What are you going to do to Pop? You were going to kill him, weren't you?
0: Oh, gee, honey.
3: Yes, he was, Selena.
6: Lefty, you crummy crook.
0: Ah, honey, I took the old bum on because you asked me. That don't give him the right to louse up my whole racket. Bobo, take her out of here.
7: Yes, yeah, sure, Lefty.
6: Bobo, you touch me and I'll claw you wide open.
7: Hey, geez, Lefty.
0: Go on, you sap. You're scared of a dame.
3: Let's see you do it, Lefty. Why don't you give her what you gave your old boss, Hickman?
0: Shut up.
6: Lefty, I draw the line at murder. Pop and me are getting out of here. Come on, Pop, wake up. This is no place for us.
0: Oh. All right, everybody, stand where they are. That shot went to the floor just as a warning. Now everybody's...
8: Grab your gun, Peters. I've got it covered.
5: Got it, Chief. Got some handcuffs for Lefty.
9: Hey, well, what are you guys, cops or what?
8: United States counter-spies. You and your boss are both under arrest on suspicion of murder.
9: Murder? I didn't kill Hickman. He done it. Lefty done it.
0: Shut up, you crummy heel.
8: We'll take them all in, Peters.
6: Hold everything, boys.
8: Yes, miss, what is it?
6: I had no part in Lefty's racket. I was just looking for a roof over me and Pop. And we had it for a while. All I want now is plenty of publicity. I think I'll look pretty good on page one.
1: It's a nice wife you got, Lefty.
0: Drop dead.
3: Come on, Pop. Hey, Pop. Ollie, hit the deck.
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0: 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My shoulder's bleeding.
8: 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Suddenly, in Europe, inferior counterfeit United States money appeared, a plot to damage confidence in the dollar. But the solution lay not in Europe, but off the keys of Florida, in a strange murder and an even stranger fishing trip. 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Tonight's Counter Spy program originated in New York, was directed by Leonard L. Bass, dramatized by Paul Milton, and featured Don McLaughlin and Mandel Kramer. Counter Spy is a Phillips H. Lord production. 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
12: This is Don Reed. I'm a police recorder. You're riding in the back seat of car 56, a detective unit just reporting in service on the night watch. You're going along with us tonight. Just where? Your guess is as good as mine. However, remember, the people you hear are not actors. This is it. This is real. This is Night Watch.
13: Night Watch, the actual on-the-scene report of your police force in action. Every voice, every sound is authentic. The investigations are recorded as they actually occur. Night Watch, presented with the cooperation of the Police Department of Culver City, California, W.N. Hildebrand, Chief. We switch you now to car 5-6 on patrol and your police recorder, Don Reed.
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15: 5-6 to 1, we're southbound on Jefferson, approaching Raymond Boulevard.
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16: Taking off in response to that call. A 214 in progress means there's a fight going on at that location. Now we've kicked on our siren to move the traffic over to allow us to get there as soon as possible. We're rolling code 3. That's red light and siren. Well, imagine in a deal like this, every second counts. As I look ahead, watching that siren clear a path for us, I can't help but remember what a veteran detective told me the other day. He said something about chasing a hold-up suspect with a gun never bothered him, but running code 3 scared him to death. But I look ahead, I can well appreciate his point of view. There's the siren, really giving the treatment out of that siren. We'll be there in just a matter of seconds. Should be on the next corner. Yes, apparently that's it. Several people running from the cafe on the corner, sliding into a stop. There's a fight going on, but our view is blocked for the most part by a milling crowd. Sergeant's out of the car and waiting in, so let's get going over there.
17: Out of the car? Okay, here's the picture. Man down in the street, a woman is on top of him, beating him over the head with the heel of her shoe.
16: Another police unit's rolled in. Officer Ross is giving us a hand to escort her to the police car. She's putting up a struggle. It's necessary to handcuff the prisoner.
18: Daddy, kill me! Daddy, kill me! Daddy,
19: you get in the police car here.
18: I will. I'll be glad to, but I want to kill him. I'm going to kill myself because I got nothing to live for. You understand that? Photographers. I read it all the time. Photographers. Take that picture. Wait a minute. Give me my purse.
19: You'll get your purse, honey. But you get out of the way here.
16: All right, we have the subject under control now. Let's check out the victim. Has he got a pulse?
15: Yes, he's got a pulse. It's pretty fast right now. He's breathing all right. Uh-huh. We're waiting for the ambulance comes in now. It's on its way.
16: I see. Apparently he was pretty badly beaten up. Well, that woman over in the car is certainly
20: letting loose a barrage here, isn't
21: she? Sure is.
22: What'd you say, lady?
20: Well, the sergeant's going over to check on a witness. Let's go back to the car where the prisoner is being held for a moment.
23: Honey, don't bring my glasses, I know.
20: Use your glasses. You want me to take your glasses
23: off?
20: Will
23: you take them for me?
20: Sure, well.
23: Please do.
20: All right.
23: And how my husband is so... Right. Yes,
20: ma'am.
23: That's what I like about you. Yes, ma'am.
20: Well, we'll take care of your glasses.
23: It was sneaky.
20: Ma'am. Excuse me just a moment, ma'am.
23: All right.
24: Find out what happened now. Well, we were over here, and we just looked across the street, heard all this argument, and the lady and another guy were there, and this guy was probably had an argument. I don't know if it's his wife or not, but anyhow, the next thing you know, she tried to get in and slug him. He pushed her away. He didn't hit her.
20: That's the fellow on the ground?
24: Yeah, he just pushed her, and she fell on her. She's loaded.
20: Excuse me, that woman's out again.
25: Well, here we go again. The prisoner is out of the car, and the sergeant, however, has her under control. Once again, is putting her in the back seat of the car.
23: When I come here to want a drink, and we had several drinks, and I ran into a fellow I knew, and then he got mad, and we had a couple more drinks and stuff, and that's what happened. That's all. That's what happened.
20: How much have you had to drink tonight?
23: I had four eyeballs.
20: How come you were hitting this fellow with your shoe?
23: Because he hit my husband, that's why.
20: Well, what were you doing out with him?
23: I still love my husband. He was sitting in the bar, and he was talking to us, and I was sitting with him, and then I said, I love my husband. I said, I love him, but he don't...
20: Well, if you love your husband, how come you're out with another man?
23: I wasn't out with another man. Don't give me that. You went out with him tonight.
20: How did you get into a fight with this fellow over here in the...
23: Because he was in the bar room sitting here, and he come up and asked me to dance, and I was in here, and I danced with him, and then that's all. I don't know.
20: Well,
23: then this guy come over, and he says, do you mind if I dance with your wife? And then the fight started, and that's the way it happened, and then I came aside, and that was...
20: How much have you had to drink?
23: I still love him. I had five eyeballs, but I don't care who knows it. I don't care who knows it.
20: Relax, and sit back in the car here.
23: They don't know what trouble is.
20: Well, we can't have this kind of trouble.
23: They don't know what I'm going through.
20: Look, Bill, take this prisoner on into the station, will you? Let's get her off the street. We're just attracting a crowd here.
24: Okay.
25: Well, walking out here in the middle of the street where Sergeant Perkins is directing traffic, and off in the distance you probably can hear an ambulance rolling in. So, briefly, this is our situation. The woman assailant has been placed in another police unit and is now en route to the station, and in just a matter of moments we'll have medical aid for the victim lying here on the sidewalk. Now, the siren is coming in pretty loud right now. I just can't talk anymore, so let's just let her roll right on in.
20: Beaten over the head with his shoe. He's probably got a concussion. Better take him right over to the emergency hospital, and the motor officer will follow you over, see everything's okay.
25: Wow. Well, Sergeant, that was some hassle, huh?
20: Yeah, this case has a new twist to it.
25: What do you mean by that?
20: Remember, she was screaming that the reason she was beating this fellow over the head is she was trying to protect her husband?
25: Yeah. I think everybody for three blocks around heard that.
20: Well, she made one mistake. The man she was beating over the head was her husband.
13: 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Every voice, every sound is authentic. The investigations are recorded as they actually occur. We'll bring you the final results of tonight's cases at the conclusion of The Night Watch. We take you now back to car 5-6, somewhere in the field, and police recorder Don Reed.
26: 5-2 to 5-6, your location.
20: 5-6 to 5-2, we're at Venice and Overland.
26: So you meet us at Tolbert and Overland.
20: 5-6, 10-4.
27: We're just pulling up to Unit 5-2, waiting for us. Officers Cameron and Good. Let's check this out.
20: What have you got, Good?
28: Tonight, a few minutes ago, we got word from a fellow down at the filling station that one of his customers had come in there tonight and that he was packing a .38 special. The fellow said he had a strap to the steering column. He was pretty well under the influence.
20: Been drinking pretty heavy, huh?
28: Yes.
20: What kind of car did he have?
27: He had a 1954 two-door, two,
1: two-tone in color, dark top and tan body.
24: Did anybody get a license number on the car at all?
1: No license.
24: Which way did the car go?
28: I believe he said he went eastbound on Washington Boulevard at the time.
24: Okay. Well, we'll go up there right away and talk to the fellow and see if we can't pick the car up. This gun is strapped to the steering column of the car?
28: Yes, he's got it in a holster, and the holster itself is strapped to the column.
24: Which gas station is it?
28: It's the one down on Main and Stanley.
24: Main and Stanley? Okay, we'll be right over there.
27: Actually, the gas station's right here in the next block. Just up a few hundred yards. Matter of fact, I can see it right now. Over the right-hand side, small, couple of gas pumps, grease rack. Swinging into the drive. Just one attendant, I guess. White uniform. I'll check that. It used to be a white uniform. Let's get the window down.
24: Are you the one that gave the uniform officer that information?
27: That's right.
24: What was the deal on it?
2: Well, you had a 38 pearl handle. I'd say a swing cylinder.
27: Mm-hmm.
2: What it was. And he had it tied around his steering post. It's Victor 54 Victoria, two-tone, Arkansas plate. Slender guy, weigh about 155, 60 pounds, and a little boy with him. But carrying a gun like that loaded and drinking wine don't add up.
24: No, it doesn't.
2: There's been so many holdups, I think, I don't know. But now he's headed in this direction with the boy. He had a bottle of wine laying in the seat. He went to the restroom. I said, "What's that laying in the seat, sonny?" He said, "That's Daddy's cough medicine."
24: How old's the boy?
2: The little boy's about, I'd say five, maybe.
24: If you see him around, why, give me a call, will you?
2: Sure will.
24: Thanks very much.
2: Okay, yeah.
24: Good night.

0: 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Can you read us?
1: 56, go ahead.
0: 52 to 56. I think we've located the Far East car in the case you're working on. Location 2900 Farley, 2900 Farley, in the bar's parking lot. It's just across the line in Santa Monica. You might check it out.
1: Roger, 52. We'll roll right down there.
2: This should be, that should be the cafe, possibly right over there where he is.
3: Wait a minute, let's take a look on it.
2: Yeah.
3: There's the car.
2: Yeah.
3: That's it right there.
2: It's its own job.
3: Yeah.
2: There's no doubt about it.
3: Well, we'll go down the side and stake out on it.
2: Yeah.
3: He comes back in the car.
2: I wonder if he's got the kid in the car. I can't see.
3: Couldn't see. He's probably going inside that bar.
2: I don't suppose he'd take the kid in the bar with him, do you?
3: I don't know. Any guy carries a gun's likely to do anything.
2: Yeah, you got a point there.
3: Yeah, let's pull around here. Stake out.
2: We got up close enough for, no, I guess we won't get close enough to see if there's anybody in the car.
3: Keep where he can't see us, where we can see the car.
2: Yeah.
1: 56 to 1, can you read us?
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1: 56 to 1, we're at 2900 Farley on stakeout in Santa Monica. Would you advise the Santa Monica police that we have the suspect under observation, and he may be armed, and we don't want to try to take him inside, so when he comes out, we may need a Santa Monica unit to assist us in stopping him.
4: Control 1 to 56, we'll notify.
2: I'll sit back and relax.

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0: 5-6, 10-4.
2: See him coming out now, isn't it?
3: Yeah, he's getting in the car.
2: Yeah.
3: Got the little boy with him.
2: Yeah, can you imagine that? This time of night?
3: Kid's in the car.
2: Yeah. Well, according to all calculations, he should flip a U-turn right about here.
3: He should.
2: If he's going in our direction, I hope he does. Let's see what happens. There he goes. Well, he didn't flip the U. He went straight ahead. We'll pick up the tail since we get into proper position. We'll get this car stopped when we get some uniform officers to join up with us so that we can shake this car down. Bouncing around on the front seat.
0: Let's get in behind him. Pull him over. 5-6 to 1. Will you have a Santa Monica unit meet us at Ocean near 18th Street? We're stopping the car now.
1: Control 1-5-6. Will do.
2: There goes on our red light. The suspect is moving his car over the curb. Stopping. Getting out of the car. Watching the suspect. Sergeant Perkins up identifying himself as a police officer. Let's move in.
4: You are?
5: Yes, sir.
4: So what?
5: What do you mean, so what? This your car, sir?
4: Yes, sir.
5: You the driver of the car?
4: No, I haven't been driving this car.
5: Does the car belong to you?
4: It belongs to me, yes, sir.
5: Stand right over there, please.
2: Suspect, unsteady on his feet. Let's look in the car. Over in the corner, little boy, 4 or 5 years, no jacket, watching every move. Is that a gun in the...
5: It's a holster.
2: Holster?
5: Where's the gun you had?
4: I have 2 or 3.
5: You had one tonight.
4: Yes. Yes, I do. How come you searching me?
5: Because we had a complaint that you had a gun in the car. You had it earlier.
4: Who are you?
5: I told you, I'm a police officer.
4: A police officer from where?
5: City of Culver City.
4: Oh, you are?
5: Yes, sir.
2: Badges and identification are on. Flashlight. Suspect studying credentials.
4: You're a sergeant?
5: That's right.
4: Oh. Well, that's fine. I'm a sergeant, too.
5: Where?
4: I'm a sergeant where you've never been, I guess. You've probably never been where I've been.
5: Well, maybe not.
4: No, sir. I guess you've never been there.
5: Is that your little boy that's with you tonight?
4: Yes, sir.
5: How come you take him into all these bars?
4: Because there's no law against it, is there?
5: When your condition...
4: He's with me. He's with his father.
2: Mm-hmm. Santa Monica officers are coming in, Sergeant.
5: Yeah. We've been tailing this guy. He pulled into a gas station in Culver City. We got a call from the gas station there, and he had a gun strapped in the car alongside of the steering column.
3: Yeah.
5: Just beginning to shake the car down. There is a holster there, but there's no gun. This fellow at the gas station said about 10:30 or so tonight while he pulled in the gas station.
2: Back to the suspect's car. Has the little boy by the hand. Youngster, very nervous. Can't quite make out what's going on.
4: Well,
5: if you'll just stand right back in front of the police car there. Back a little bit farther.
2: Hi, fella.
4: Hi.
2: You're up kind of late, aren't you? The little fella looks pretty sleepy, doesn't he?
4: Butch. You want to go home?
6: Yeah.
5: How old are you, son?
4: 4 years.
5: 4 years old?
2: Followed by accident.
4: Look,
5: let's...
4: My wife over here is throwing a fit.
5: Wait a minute. Let's get something straight. You're under arrest right now. Now, let's get the boy and get in the car and go with us. You want to lock the car? Fine. If not, we'll impound it. What do you want? You want to lock it up?
7: I have no choice.
5: Well, let's lock it up. Let's go.
7: Okay, fella. Butch.
5: Come on.
2: Come on, Sonny.
4: Well, I'll have to have my boy go with you, sir.
2: No gun,
5: huh? No, he's getting rid of it somewhere. We'll take him in and hook him on drunk and contributing as long as he got the kid with him. Let the day detectives check out the gang up.
2: Yeah.

0: prisoner up front, handcuffed. We're in the back with the little boy. He's wide awake, holding onto my arm. Now, let's get back to police headquarters.
1: Why do you carry a gun?
2: I shot a couple of foxes. Back home in Arkansas, I carry my gun with me all the time because we have foxes and they're rabid. They're carrying germs, disease, and they bite the stock. I don't know what's the matter with you.
1: Just relax. Six in with one booking door, please.
3: Control 1-5-6, clear for booking. KMA 394.
0: We're located now at the booking desk here at headquarters. It's now 3:15 a.m. and we've just finished booking the prisoner.
4: How you feel, Butchie?
5: That's wonderful.
2: What is your name, sir?
4: My name is Perkins.
2: Perkins?
4: That's right.
2: This is Sergeant Perkins over here, Butch. He's going to take you home.
4: Let's go.
0: Stay right here, Butch. Stay right here, little fella. Back in a moment. Heading into the cell block for the prisoner. Jailer's opening the door for us. Prisoners placed in the cell. Secure.
2: Butch. Good night, Butch.
5: Bye-bye, Butch.
2: Bye, Butch. Good night, Butch.
0: Through the door. Back on the booking desk again. Follow home to his mother.
6: Yeah, right there.
1: Right there?
6: Uh-huh.
1: Okay, let's go in and see if we can find Mommy. Mommy? Come on.
0: Up the walk. Small house. Surrounded by trees. It's very dark.
1: Can we talk to you now, please? Police officers.
0: Unusual. Door wide open.
4: Yeah, it is.
0: Apparently the wife's asleep in bed. I'll be darned. Look, little puppy.
4: Yeah, cute little guy.
1: I'm Sergeant Perkins from the police department.
7: Yes.
1: We have your husband up at the police station.
7: Yes.
1: Do you know where he's been all night?
7: No, I don't. With my boy, I've just been...
1: Well, he's been in a bar from about 11 o'clock on. He's had the boy with him. 2:15, he finally came out of the bar with the boy. We felt a little bit unusual the boy would be up this time of night.
7: Well, yes, of course it is. He was supposed to go to a friend's house and come right back early this evening.
1: Does your husband have a revolver?
7: Yes, but he doesn't have it with him, does he?
1: Well, we'll have your husband down at the station. And he's booked on suspicion of armed robbery under the circumstances. And also he's booked on contributing to the delinquency of a minor. So you can check with the detectives tomorrow during the day and they can tell you what the disposition is going to be. He's been drinking pretty much tonight. We think this youngster ought to get to bed.
7: I do. You know, it's past his bedtime. I don't see how he could be awake even at this hour, but I guess it's excitement.
1: Okay, ma'am. If you want to check with him at the Culver City Police tomorrow,
7: the car, is it?
1: The car, yes. I'll give you the address where the car is. It's in Santa Monica.
0: Must be 4 o'clock almost, Sergeant.
1: Pretty close to it.
7: It's 20 minutes to four.
1: 20 minutes to four? I'm so late I can't even write. Where's the address where the car is? The car is in Santa Monica, but your husband's in Culver City. Okay?
7: Yes.
1: Mm-hmm. Good night.
7: Good night.
8: Oh, throw your lights.
1: Right. I got a light here. It's okay.
8: All right, thank you.
9: Good night.
10: Thank you.
7: I say thank you for bringing my boy home. Here.
8: The little puppy's following his work.
1: Puppy, you better go back inside.
8: Go back, fella. It's later than you think.
11: You've been listening to actual cases of your police force in action on The Night Watch. Investigations recorded as they happened. And now back to police headquarters and Chief W.N. Hildebrand.
12: In the first investigation tonight, in which the officers found the woman beating her husband over the head with her shoe, the subject was booked for assault, the maximum penalty of which is 6 months in the county jail and a $500 fine. In the final case where the man was reported carrying a gun, as you heard, the investigation revealed he did not have the gun in his possession at the time he was stopped. However, the man was intoxicated and exposing a small child to considerable danger. Consequently, he was booked for intoxication and contributing to the delinquency of a minor. We are presenting the actual events recorded on the Night Watch with a very definite purpose in mind. Recently, I received a letter from a young lady who stated, as she was walking home, a man jumped from his car and attempted to drag her in. Fortunately, the suspect was frightened off. However, she had listened to Night Watch and remembered our instructions to take the license number and inform the local police department at once. Curious of the final result, we checked with the city involved and found that the suspect had been picked up and incidentally pled guilty to the charge. In such a case as this, it gives meaning to why we are presenting Night Watch.
11: Thank you, Chief Hildebrand. You have heard on-the-scene reports of your police force in action. Every voice, every sound has been real. Night Watch, brought to you through the cooperation of the Police Department of Culver City, California, is produced by Sterling Tracy and Jim Headlock.

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1: Stop. That dog does not want to be petted.
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0: 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And be sure to hold on for John Barclay's important message at the end of this program. The plot murder announced for today has been postponed. Today, the Circle of Death.
1: Oh, Jack, what a delightful show. What a wonderful way to start our honeymoon.
2: Darling, when it comes to shows and girls, I'm a swell picker. Now watch me pick a nightclub.
3: Oh, taxi! Hey, taxi!
1: Darling, I think you're wonderful. I've never had such a marvelous time in my life.
2: Hop in, honey.

Blue Coat presents The Shadow, the mystery man who strikes terror in the very hearts of sharpsters, lawbreakers, and criminals. Ladies and gentlemen, when you hear The Shadow's blood-curdling laugh, you can be sure that exciting entertainment will follow. And here's something else that you can be sure of. When you buy Blue Coal, you're getting the fun.

0: Well, things are pretty quiet around the theater district tonight, Bill.
1: Yeah, pretty thin crowd.
0: I don't blame folks for staying away. After those three bombings and 15 people being blown to pieces, I wouldn't be here myself if it wasn't the commissioner's orders.
1: Same here. Boy, has this town got the jitters.
0: Commissioner Weston's hopping around like a cat on a hot stove.
1: I hear the Midtown Association is going to ask for his resignation if he don't catch the nut that's scattering bombs around here like confetti on New Year's Eve.
0: The guy that's pulling these jobs sure must have it in for a lot of people.
1: Yeah, he's a real screwball if you ask me. Look at the way he's always sending warnings to the newspapers before he blows another batch of pedestrians to Hades.
0: Yeah, and have you noticed? He always ends his notes by saying, I hate crowds.
1: Yeah. Well, this is the time that crazy goof warned he'd set off another blast.
0: Maybe his watch is slow.
1: Things are going to pop if he pulls another job and kills any more people.
0: Well, maybe all the cops have him scared off.
1: Maybe. Maybe not.
2: Bill, look at that car! Blown to smithereens!

0: horrible, Lamont, horrible.
1: It's senseless and insane, Margot. Crimes like this always are. Turn on the radio. It's time for a news bulletin. There's a switch on the dashboard.
0: All right, Lamont.
2: On the inefficiency of the police department. Tonight at Midtown Hall, a meeting of businessmen of the entertainment world and property owners is in progress. Police Commissioner Weston has been asked to defend his department and produce results or resign.
1: Oh, that's enough, Margaret.
2: Washington, D.C.
1: Now listen carefully.
0: Yes, Lamont.
1: I want you to go to that protest meeting right over there at Midtown Hall. Commissioner Weston is speaking, and the crowd is pretty certain to heckle his explanation of the failure of his department to catch this fiend.
0: I'm sure of it.
1: Now, here's what I want you to do. Keep quiet. And watch your chance. Then I want you to cry out that Shadow could solve this crime without half trying.
0: Aren't you flattering yourself?
1: Never mind that, Margot. I have a very definite reason for doing this. A lot depends on your getting the crowd to take up your suggestion.
0: I'll do my best, Lamont. But where are you going?
1: I won't be far away. Hand me that leather case on the floor.
0: Right. Here you are. Am I permitted enough womanly curiosity to ask what's in it?
1: Just a little wiretapping device.
0: Telephone?
1: No. Now, Commissioner Weston will be talking over the loudspeaker system in Midtown Hall. Don't be surprised if the Shadow interrupts his speech. Now, remember, Margot, cry out at the psychological moment. Hundreds of lives depend on it.
3: We don't want alibis, Commissioner!
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5: Crazy man's making a fool of you, Weston!
3: As I have explained to you, every available resource of the police department has been thrown into catching this fiend. Our bomb squads have combed the city. Every known criminal with psychopathic tendencies has been rounded up and questioned. Not one fragment of a bomb has been found. No buildings have been damaged. No one person has been singled out for death. This is not an ordinary crime. We are not dealing with an ordinary criminal.
6: Alibis! Alibis!
7: We've had enough.
8: 15 people dead.
9: 50 injured, and you talk! Talk!
10: Business is at a standstill.
11: We're being ruined. The whole city's in a panic.
12: Get this pillow or resign, Weston.
13: Get out and let the mayor appoint somebody to the brains and let the cactus maniac. Before he strikes again.
14: Yes. The Shadow could solve this crime without half trying.
15: There's an idea. The Shadow.
16: Yes, the Shadow, but get him.
17: He's cracked cases for you before, Weston.
18: Why don't you call him in?
19: He wouldn't have to do much to do a better job of it than the police had.
11: Get the Shadow, Weston.
8: What about our commissioner? You've done nothing in 2 weeks. You're sick.
3: Wait a minute. Wait a minute. Hold on. What makes you think this man who calls himself the Shadow is interested in law and order?
1: He's helped to trap plenty of criminals, hasn't he?
3: Yes, he's tipped us off occasionally. But it may have been to get rid of rivals. We have no assurance he isn't a criminal himself.
12: What of it? A thief can catch a thief.
3: I don't run my department that way.
4: You're not running it at all.
3: That's a matter of opinion.
4: You're not running it.
3: I was asked here to tell you what we've been doing. You seem to think my department works with the Shadow. We don't. We never have. And as for the Shadow, and you reporters can spread it all over the front pages, I challenge him to uncover one single scrap of evidence that my men have overlooked. I challenge the Shadow to find this maniac.
18: I am the Shadow. I accept that challenge, Commissioner Weston. I am working on the case. Gentlemen of the press, it will not be necessary for you to print the commissioner's challenge, but you can print this challenge to the arch fiend behind this reign of terror. Print this, gentlemen. The Shadow will trap the mass killer if he dares walk through the central arcade during the rush hour between 5 and 6 tomorrow night. Remember, the central arcade between 5 and 6 tomorrow night. I dare him to come to walk through the central arcade.

0: me a paper. Give me a paper.
1: That's 2 cents, mister.
0: Here's your 2 cents.
1: Well, thanks. Here's the paper.
0: No, no, no. Not that one on top. People, crowds have seen it.
1: Well, so what? They're all the same.
0: No, no, no. Give me that one underneath.
1: Okay, the customer's always right.
2: Hey, the mass murderer coming by the settle. That's your extra paper.
0: The Central Arcade tomorrow. So he's daring me, this shadow fellow. He knows I hate crowds. Crowds and people pushing and getting in my way. Voices talking and shouting. I hate them. I hate them. And I'll show them. I'll show the shadow fellow, too. I'll fool all of them. I'll accept his challenge. I'll be there at the Central Arcade. And the shadow fellow will know I was there. The whole world will know. After I'm gone.
3: Your orders have been carried out, Commissioner Weston.
4: Good. There'd better not be any slip-ups.
3: 200 patrolmen are stationed in the neighborhood of the Central Arcade. 50 picked men of the plainclothes and bomb squad will be in the crowd. If there is a crowd.
4: There'll be a mob after all the publicity. If I could get my hands on the shadow, I'd wring his neck for this. What time is it?
3: A little after 4, sir.
4: We better get down there pretty soon.
3: Yes, sir. Shall I take that call, sir?
4: No. I've been waiting for this. And if it's who I think it is... Hello. Hello. Listen to me, Shadow.
5: No, Commissioner Weston. You listen to me.
4: I'm listening.
6: Quick, Collars, trace this call.
3: Yes, sir.
5: Don't bother, Commissioner. You can't trace this call. I tapped a line. Just as I tapped the Midtown loudspeaker system last night.
4: So that's how you pulled that crazy stunt. You're a fool, Shadow. Don't you realize you've endangered the lives of thousands of people?
5: Nothing will happen if you do not interfere.
4: I don't take my orders from you, Shadow. You're not running the police department.
5: I'm not giving orders, but I need your help. Just do one thing for me, and you and not the Shadow will get the credit for the capture of the mass killer.
4: Oh, yes? Well, what do you want?
5: Just keep the crowd moving through the narrow arcade. Just keep them moving. Keep them moving. Everything depends on that.
4: What are you trying to do, Shadow?
5: To find a needle in a haystack. A man in a million.
4: You haven't a chance. The maniac won't come.
5: You overlook the fact that a dare is a powerful psychological magnet that no egotistical crazed mind can resist. Just keep that crowd moving, Commissioner. Keep them moving.
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0: Keep moving.
1: Quit blocking the arcade. Keep moving.
2: Well, the time's almost up, Commissioner Weston.
3: Yes. 6:02. No, this is the longest hour I've ever spent in my life.
2: Can you beat it the way people have flocked here on the chance of seeing somebody else blown to bits by this maniac?
3: Looks like the shadow was right. The way they've been swarming through this arcade.
2: Yeah, and watching each other like a bunch of wild animals. You see what happened to that poor guy with the Christmas box? I nearly killed him before we got him out. All he had was a doll for his kid.
3: I saw it.
2: Well, the time's up, Commissioner.
3: Yes. Thank heavens.
2: Any orders, sir?
3: Just keep the men on duty till this crowd thins out. They'll be going home now.
4: Commissioner Weston, look.
3: What is it?
4: The maniac. He's been here. Look at this piece of paper.
3: Where'd you get it?
4: In the arcade. He must have dropped it.
2: What's it say, Commissioner?
3: Tell that shadow fellow I'll kill me a lot more people at 11 o'clock tonight.
5: Oh, I was afraid something had happened
6: something
5: to him.
6: Something has. I found the maniac.
5: Thank heavens. Have you notified the police?
6: Margot, this man is a fiend. If I notify the police and they bungle things, he might kill hundreds of people. This is a job that the Shadow must handle alone.
5: But Lamont, he's dangerous. You might fail. He might kill you.
6: The Shadow won't fail, Margot. But if he should, it's far better that one die than hundreds.
5: Oh, Lamont, please. There must be a safer
6: way. Perhaps, Margot, but this is the only sure way to end the career of this mass killer. Goodbye, my dear.
5: Lamont. Oh, Lamont.

0: Look lively, Connors. Here comes the headquarters car.
1: Yeah, it's Commissioner Weston's car. He's plenty worried about this maniac threatening to kill another batch of people at 11 tonight.
0: Well, he'll sure have to go out of the theater area to kill him. He won't let anybody in the district here without a police permit.
1: Wait a minute. Here comes a guy. Hey, you! You!
2: Who, me?
0: Yeah, you. Where do you think you're going?
2: Me? I'm going to work. That's where I'm going.
0: You got a permit?
2: Got a badge. See? Says I'm a night watchman. I got to go to work.
0: What do you watch? Where do you work?
2: I watch things in the ground. Down there.
0: Down where?
2: Down under the street. Down under the planks.
1: Oh, I get it, Bill. He's a night watchman down on the new subway they're building.
2: Oh. Yes, that's it. I go down them steps. Every night I go down them steps and watch.
0: Well, why did you say so? Get on with you. Get to your watching.
2: Yeah, thank you. Joe Tonetti is waiting for me so he can go home. Every night at 10:30, I take from him the job of watching.
0: Now, that's a job I wouldn't want any part of.
3: Me neither. I'll pound my feet on the street.
2: Oh, Joey. Joey Tonetti. Joey, you can go home now. I'm here to watch.
4: Hey, what's the matter? You're half a big speakerback fella. You're 5 minutes late. I want to go home. Here's the keys to everything now. You watch out. Don't you go to sleep.
2: The police don't want to let me come to work. But I show them the badge. You can go home now, Joey. I'll watch everything.
4: Okay. See you in the morning. Goodbye.
2: Goodbye. People. So many people always pushing me. But I'll show them. I'll fix them good. I'll kill them. That shadow fella, I'll show him too. Now I'm alone. All alone.
5: Not quite, Anton Spivak. You are not quite alone. I am with you.
2: Huh?
5: Do you hear my voice, Anton?
2: Sure, I always hear voices in the dark, on the street, and here under the street where I watch every night.
5: Yes, Anton. But you've never heard my voice before, have you?
2: Well, maybe. I don't think so. What's different about your voice?
5: It's the voice of the shadow.
2: Oh, you're a pretty smart voice. How'd you find me? Where's that shadow fella the newspapers talk about?
5: I am more than just a voice, Anton Spivak. I am the shadow.
2: You're the shadow?
5: Yes.
2: Where are you hiding?
5: I am hiding under the cloak of invisibility. You cannot see me because I have clouded your mind. So you cannot see that which is here.
2: How did you get down here in this subway excavation?
5: I followed you down the steps.
2: How'd you know where to find me?
5: I picked you out of the crowd in the central arcade.
2: How did you know I was the one?
5: Your eyes showed me. I knew then how much you hate crowds.
2: My eyes show you?
5: Yes. You passed close to me as I stood in the shadows.
2: Yeah?
5: The arcade is narrow. You didn't see me.
2: Hmm.
5: No one saw me. But I saw you.
2: How'd you find out my name?
5: I followed you to the place where you live. I found out you work here, in the tunnels.
2: Then you followed me here from my home tonight?
5: Yes, Anton Spivak. All the way.
2: Good. You're a very clever shadow. But you must go now and let me do my work. My work. I ain't got much time. Now go quick before I get mad. You're plenty smart. I'm glad to know you, Mr. Shadow, but now you have to go.
5: Yes, I'm smart. But you're smarter.
2: You bet.
5: Let me stay. I want to learn. You can teach me things. Then maybe we can work together.
2: You hate people, too?
5: Yes. I hate crowds. Let me watch you and learn.
2: All right. I- I'll let you watch.
5: What are you going to do?
2: You just watch.
5: What's in this shed?
2: You see? Dynamite. Sticks and sticks of dynamite.
5: Is this what you use to kill people with?
2: Mm-hmm. Yes. My precious dynamite. They kill the crowds I hate, see? Now, look here. Here's a stick of dynamite, all red fuse. There's one, two, three, four, five, and six sticks of dynamite to go with it. Now, you watch. See, Shadow, I tie them in a bundle.
5: But how do you take that dynamite to the place where you killed all those people? It's a block away. How do you carry it?
2: That's where I'm smarter than you, Mr. Shadow.
5: Show me.
2: I'll show you. Now, look, see, it's almost 11 o'clock. Now, here. You see this little hook? I hook the dynamite to it.
5: Then what, Anton?
2: Wait, you hear that car overhead on the boards?
5: Yes.
2: Well, if the light is red, it will stop right over our heads. Now listen. There, you see? The light is red. Now I take this crowbar. I go up this ladder. Come on, you come with me.
5: Yes, I am still here. Although you cannot see me.
2: Now you watch. I pry the end of this plank back, see? And I hook the dynamite on the brake rod. I strike a match. And I light the fuse. And when the light changes, the car takes the dynamite with it. And when the dynamite explodes a block away, I'm still here. While the... Oh, no. You put out the fuse. You've tricked me.
5: And here is the dynamite.
2: No. You took it off the car. It's gone without the dynamite. And I promised I'd kill a lot of people tonight. Now I have to wait. Tomorrow the crowds will be still pushing me. Scaring me. You tricked me. That's what you did. You tricked me. Where are you, Shadow? Shadow. Come here, Shadow. Nice, Shadow. Nice, Shadow.
5: I'm here, Anton Spivak.
2: Yes, I hear you. Nice, Shadow. Come close to me.
5: Put down that dynamite, Anton.
2: No, Shadow. I light another match.
5: If you touch that match to the fuse, you'll die too.
2: But I'll kill you. And I don't care. You wouldn't let me kill people. And I don't want to live. I want to die. I want you to die too, Shadow.
5: Wait, Anton.
2: No, you blow out my match.
5: Yes, I have a plan. Those thousands of people waiting up the street.
2: Yes?
5: You can kill all those people. Wouldn't that be better than just killing the two of us?
2: How? Tell me how.
5: Take your dynamite and come with me. Up the steps. Up to the street.
2: Oh, no. No, there's policemen out there. I saw them.
5: But they won't see you. Any more than you can see me.
2: No, they will see me.
5: Hypnotize them. Huh? Hypnotize them. Look straight at them. Stare at them. And then they won't be able to see you.
2: No, I'm afraid.
5: Think of all those people waiting to be killed. Come. Just a few more steps. I am with you. You'll be safe.
2: I'll try. All those people waiting to be killed. I'll try it. But don't you leave me, Shadow, or I'll light the fuse.
5: I'm here, Anton Spivak. Look. There are the two policemen.
2: Uh-huh.
5: Just stare at them hard as you pass, and they won't see you.
2: All right, I'll try.
0: Well, it's past 7, Connors.
1: Looks like a false alarm this time. Hey, wait a minute. Here's that night watchman.
0: Hey, what's the matter with him? What's he staring at?
1: Look what he's carrying.
2: You can't see me. You can't see me.
6: Dynamite, grab him.
7: No, no. Take it away from him.
8: Let me go. Hold it.
7: No, I said no.
6: I got him. It's a mask killer.
8: No. Oh, he lied. He fooled me. He said you couldn't see me. No. Give me my dynamite. I want to kill all those people.
7: Hold him.
8: No.
7: Here's Commissioner Westall.
6: I got him.
7: We got him. We got the maniac, Chief.
9: Here, let me look at him.
8: No. He tricked me. He said you couldn't see me.
9: Where'd he come from?
6: Up out of the subway excavation, Commissioner. He's a night watchman.
8: No. He tricked me. The shadow tricked me.
9: Oh. It was the shadow.
5: Yes, Commissioner Weston. The shadow. I found the killer, but the glory is all yours.
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10: 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The story you have just heard is copyrighted by The Shadow Magazine. The characters in this story are entirely fictitious. Any similarity to persons living or dead is purely coincidental.

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0: Ladies and gentlemen, Anison and Collinos present Mr. Keene, Tracer of Lost Persons, one of the most famous characters of American fiction in one of radio's most thrilling dramas. Tonight and every Thursday at the same time, the famous old investigator takes from his file and brings to us one of his most celebrated missing persons cases. Tonight's case is entitled, The Case of the Man Who Invented Death. 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I'll repeat the name for you. Anison, A-N-A-C-I-N. Now for Mr. Keene and the case of the man who invented death. Our scene opens in a rather shabby rooming house in metropolitan New York. A well-dressed, middle-aged man is just descending the stairs to the second floor as a heavy-set woman in an apron calls up to him irritably.
1: Who's there? Who's climbing up them steps?
2: Is I, Mrs. Marley, George Rockwell.
1: Well, if you come to see that crazy Amos Piper, he's not in.
2: But he must be.
1: I tell you, he's not in. The more I got half a mind to lock him out. He hasn't paid his rent in over 3 weeks. And I'm not running a charity home. I'm just a poor landlady who's trying to get along.
2: All right, Mrs. Marley. I understand. I'll pay him his rent for him.
1: Well, that's more like it.
2: But I'm sure he must be in. I had a very important appointment with him at this hour. I know he wouldn't break it without letting me know. Did you see him go out, Mrs. Marley?
1: No. Just that I haven't heard him tinkering around with his fool inventions all morning. Anyway, what with the electricity going bad? I've had more trouble this morning.
2: The electricity has gone off?
1: Oh, I called for the serviceman, but he hasn't come.
2: Mrs. Marley, do you smell smoke?
1: Well, sure I do. It is smoke.
2: It's coming from under Amos Piper's door. Quick, open it up with your key.
1: All right, I will. Well, the place is on fire. There's smoke.
2: It's just a burned electric wire. Mrs. Marley, look.
1: Oh, it's Amos Piper. He's lying on the floor.
2: Don't touch him. Call the police. Amos has been electrocuted. He's dead.
3: Are you sure that Amos Piper's death wasn't an accident, Mr. Ruckel?
2: Positive, Mr. Keene.
4: But if Mr. Piper was fooling around with high-voltage electricity, as you say he was, seems to me he was just letting himself in for trouble.
3: And I agree with my partner, Mike Clancy. Tell me, Mr. Ruckel, why are you so sure it was murder?
2: Because someone had tampered with Amos' electric equipment, Mr. Keene. The police agreed with me when I pointed it out. Certain wires had been deliberately changed, and an electric booster had been added, raising the amperage and the voltage. That's why the lights in the rooming house blew out. Amos had used that equipment many times before. It would have happened much sooner if the invention had been dangerous as it was when we found the body.
3: Just what was he trying to invent, Mr. Rockwell?
2: A machine for turning base metals like lead and brass into gold.
4: Saints preserve us. What do you think he was, a magician?
3: Well, many years ago, Mike, certain men who were called alchemists believed it was possible to turn cheap metal into precious gold.
2: Yes, that's true, Mr. Keene. But in modern times, we recognize how impossible that is.
3: Amos Piper must have been an eccentric.
2: I suppose he was. But he was also a dreamer. One of the kindest men I've ever known. And I'm going to miss him.
3: How long had you known each other, Mr. Rockwell?
2: At least 20 years. When we were younger, we both dreamed of being important scientists and startling the world with our inventions. But I was more realistic than Amos. I knew after a while that dreams alone won't make one successful. So I entered business and forgot about inventions.
3: I see.
2: I now own a manufacturing plant, but Amos kept right on trying to invent things.
4: Well, did he ever hit the jackpot, Mr. Rockwell?
2: No, Mr. Clancy. His big ambition was the gold machine. Once or twice he turned out a few trifling inventions, which he sold. He managed to eke out a small livelihood on his royalties from those. But more often than not, I had to come to his rescue financially. Although, most of the time, he never knew.
3: I can see that you felt very close to Amos Piper, Mr. Rockwell. Tell me, did he have any enemies that you knew of?
2: No, Mr. Keene. He was a man who never harmed a living soul. Some fiend devised a way to get rid of him for some reason. And I want to do everything in my power to see that the murderer doesn't go unpunished.
3: I understand.
2: That's why I came to you, Mr. Keene. You have a reputation for being one of the greatest investigators in the country. Not only that, but you have a genuine sympathy for the underdog, for people who are wronged. Well, Amos was wronged. No matter how eccentric his ideas were, he was a good man.
3: And no one has the right to take anyone's life, Mr. Rockwell.
2: Then you'll enter this case and investigate it along with the police?
3: I'll do everything I can.
2: Thank you, Mr. Keene. I knew I could count on you, sir.
3: Now tell me one thing more before Mike and I have a look at the scene of the crime. You say the day you found Amos Piper's body, you had an important appointment to see him?
2: Yes. He phoned me the night before and begged me to come over on the following morning.
3: Did he tell you why?
2: No, Mr. Keene. He just appeared very excited and said he was on the verge of some great discovery. Up to now, neither the police nor I have been able to find out just what that discovery was.
3: Well, perhaps this mysterious discovery might provide us with an important clue to Amos Piper's murder. At any rate, we'll keep it in mind, Mark, as we try to put our hands on one of the cleverest killers we've ever come up against.
2: There's no doubt of his cleverness, Mr. Keene. When you think of the way he set up that contraption to electrocute poor Amos...
3: If we can bring him to justice, Mr. Rockwell, we'll show him a more reliable electric machine invented by the state. The electric chair for murder.

0: Yes?
1: Are you Mrs. Marley, the landlady?
0: I am.
1: My name is Keene. This is my partner, Mike Clancy.
0: Mr. Keene, the famous investigator? Well, please come in, sir. Oh,
1: thank you.
0: What can I do for you, Mr. Keene?
1: I'd like to look at the room where Amos Piper lived before he was murdered.
0: Oh, why, of course. Come this way, please. It's on the second floor front. I think everybody wants to look at that room. First the police, and Mr. Decker, and now you.
1: And who is Mr. Decker?
0: Oh, he's quite a gentleman. He comes here lots of times to see Amos Piper. He's in some kind of business, office equipment, I think. He's in the room right now. There's the room, Mr. Keene, right in front of you.
1: Well, thank you.
0: I just want you to know that I was a friend of Mr. Piper's, a good friend. And the murder was a terrible shock to me. If I can help you in any way,
1: I'll be certain to let you know, Mrs. Marley.
0: Oh, very well, Mr. Keene.
2: She was certainly anxious to prove what a pal of Amos Piper she was, if you ask me, boss.
1: Yes, I noticed that too, Mike. Well, let's go in. Oh, excuse me.
3: That's quite all right. I was just leaving.
1: Are you Mr. Decker?
3: Norris Decker, yes. And you are?
1: Mr. Keene. This is Mr. Clancy, my partner.
3: Oh, yes, of course. The great investigator. I presume you're here to look into the death of Amos Piper?
1: Yes. Is there anything you can tell us about it, Mr. Decker?
3: You can find out all I know, or the police for that matter, by examining that apparatus in the corner. That's what killed Amos.
2: I'll have a look at it, boss.
1: Do that, Mike.
3: It was an unfortunate affair, to say the least. When I first heard about it, I was sure it was an accident. But after talking to the police, I realize now it was premeditated murder.
1: What made you think it was an accident at first, Mr. Decker?
3: Because of Amos Piper's idiotic scheme to turn lead into gold. For a while, he almost had me believing it, too.
1: Oh. You're a close friend of his?
3: No, I was interested in his work in a business way. I'm an investor, Mr. Keene. I use my money to back inventions that are worthwhile, particularly ideas in new business equipment.
1: And is that what you were seeing Amos Piper about, Mr. Decker?
3: Yes. He told me of an invention he had for a new type of carbon paper, thin enough and strong enough to make over 50 copies at once.
1: I see.
3: Well, it seemed like a saleable idea, and I thought we could both make a bit of money out of it. But then he was killed, and the invention has disappeared. And that's why I came here today. I wanted to see if I could find the sample.
2: That's some contraption, boss. It's set up like some kind of an electric oven.
3: That was another of Piper's ideas for turning base metals into gold. He was an extraordinary man, but a bit on the eccentric side. And his private life seemed to be even more peculiar.
1: How do you mean, Mr. Decker?
3: Well, once I walked in here, Mr. Keene, and found him in an argument with a lovely young girl, at least 30 years younger than he. She wore a mink coat and was fashionably dressed. As I came in, I noticed her motor car and chauffeur in front of the door.
1: Who was the girl?
3: I don't know. She left when I walked in, and the landlady told me later that the girl had come once before and had had a terrible row with Piper.
1: I see. Did she know why?
3: No, and neither of us knew how a man as simple, a man as poor as Piper, could have any relationship with a woman who was obviously very wealthy and, young enough to be his daughter.
1: She couldn't have been his daughter. I'm told that Piper never married.
3: Well, whoever she was,
0: we... Someone is out in the room now, miss.
4: The police?
0: Well, there's Mr. Keene, the famous investigator.
4: I'll come back some other time, Mrs. Marley.
3: Mr. Keene, that sounds like the voice of the girl I was just telling you about.
4: Don't say anything about my being here, please.
2: Boss, look at the car parked in front of the door. It looks like one of them fancy foreign makes.
1: Mike, come along. I don't want that car to get out of our sight. We'll follow it and find out a bit more about this mysterious girl and her connection with Amos Piper.

0: She just went into that house, boss. Aye, it's certainly an elegant one.
1: Let's drop in for a chat, Mike.
0: Well?
1: I'm looking for a young woman who just entered here. My name is Keene.
2: What young woman?
0: Sure, and the pretty one with the fur coat. A chauffeur just left her at the door and then drove away.
2: You must have the wrong house.
1: Well, I'm sure we haven't.
2: And I say you have. Well,
0: this young fellow must think we're a couple of kids, boss. Maybe he'd like us to...
1: We may have been mistaken, Mike.
0: What, Mr. Keene?
1: We were halfway up the block when she disappeared. She could have gone around the corner.
0: But Mr. Keene, with me on two eyes...
1: I'm sorry to have troubled you, Mr.
2: Webb. The name is on the door.
1: Oh, yes, of course.
2: Good day.
0: Mr. Keene, you don't really think we made a mistake, do you?
1: Of course not, Mike. But Mr. Webb was lying so obviously, I prefer to find out in our own way what he was up to. What time is it now?
0: It's a little after six.
1: It'll be dark soon. We can enter the house through the rear. Perhaps we can get a little more information from Mr. Webb and the young woman we followed when they least expect it. Information that might lead us to Amos Piper's killer.

0: 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Meanwhile, beware of unpleasing breath that breathes between the teeth.
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0: 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Now back to Mr. Keene and the case of the man who invented death. Mr. Keene, the famous investigator, and his partner Mike Clancy are investigating the strange murder of Amos Piper, an eccentric inventor who was electrocuted when one of his inventions was cleverly tampered with by the murderer. Now Mr. Keene has followed a strange young woman to a well-to-do house in the suburbs, a woman who Mr. Keene believes may have a strong bearing on the case. At the door, however, Mr. Keene and Mike were blocked by a rather belligerent young man. Now, a short time later, the two investigators decide to enter the house through a rear entrance.
2: There's a light in the room right in front of us, Mike. Let's see who's inside.
3: Right, boss.
4: I'm leaving the house, Elliot.
2: Wait, Mike.
5: And I say you're staying here. You want to be picked up by Mr. Keene?
4: I have nothing to hide. And maybe I can help him solve Uncle Amos' murder.
5: Now you listen to me, Lorna. I've got a reputation to think about. Do you want to ruin me in business?
4: Doesn't my Uncle Amos mean anything at all to you?
5: No. Besides, he's dead now, and there's nothing anyone can do about it.
2: That's where we disagree, Mr. Webb.
4: Elliot, who are these men?
5: How did you get in here, Keene?
2: My partner and I decided to enter without an invitation, Mr. Webb. Inasmuch as you were so anxious to keep us out.
5: Why, I'll throw the two of
4: you. Elliot! It won't do any good, and you know it.
6: Not only won't it do any good, but I'm not so sure he can manage it.
2: I overheard you say that Amos Piper was your uncle.
4: Yes, Mr. Keene. I'm Lorna Webb, and Elliot here is my husband.
2: May I ask why you made those secret visits to your uncle before he was murdered?
5: I'll answer that for you, Keene. She was trying to keep me from finding out.
2: Is that right, Mrs. Webb?
4: Yes.
2: But after your uncle was murdered, didn't you realize how serious the situation was? Didn't you think of contacting the police and identifying yourself even then?
4: No, Mr. Keene.
2: Why not?
4: I don't know.
5: Go on, Lorna. Tell him. Tell him you think I'm a murderer. Turn your own husband into the police for a crime he never committed.
4: Elliot, why do you talk that way to me? We used to be so happy.
5: That was before I found out you were seeing Amos again, in spite of what you promised.
2: What was your objection to Amos Piper, Mr. Webb?
5: He was nothing but a lazy sponger, Mr. Keene. He knew Lorna married a man with money and he was just biding his time to take advantage of it.
4: That's not true, Elliot. I begged Uncle Amos to come and live with us, but he refused. I know I handled this the wrong way. And I know you were jealous of Uncle Amos.
5: Jealous?
2: I don't quite understand the situation, Mrs. Webb. Perhaps you can explain.
4: Mr. Keene, I'd been fond of Uncle Amos ever since I was a child. I worshipped him then. But Elliot, my husband, didn't want me to worship anyone. Even a poor old man. He wanted all my affection for himself. I'm afraid now I've made a mess of things and I'm going to regret it.
2: Mr. Webb, does that explain your attitude?
5: Mr. Keene, I admit I didn't like Amos Piper. But I wasn't jealous enough to kill him. That's ridiculous. And there's no basis for believing it.
2: Is that what you believe, Mrs. Webb?
4: No, Mr. Keene. Of course I didn't believe my own husband killed my uncle. If I did, I wouldn't be here now.
2: We followed you here from the rooming house where your uncle lived, Mrs. Webb. Why did you return there today?
4: To get Uncle Amos' things, to look for his invention. He has a sister, my Aunt Martha, who is old and very poor. Whatever Amos had should go to her as his closest survivor.
2: Exactly what invention were you looking for? The carbon paper or the machine he hoped would turn metal into gold?
4: No, I was looking for the dye.
2: The dye? Does that have anything to do with the new type of carbon paper he invented?
4: I don't think so. I remember Uncle Amos telling me something about that carbon paper. He said the idea had been stolen from him.
2: Did he know who stole it, Mrs. Webb?
4: No, but he really didn't care. He didn't think it amounted to much. But the dye seemed to be worth something. Even Elliot thought so.
5: I don't know anything about it, Lorna.
4: When I described it to you, you said it might make a fortune.
5: Well, maybe it was another one of your uncle's crackpot ideas, like the gold machine.
2: Just what do you know about the dye, Mr. Webb?
5: Well, Mr. Keene, according to Amos, it was a brighter, faster, and cheaper dye than any other now on the market. And he could make it in all colors. But he might have been dreaming again.
2: I wonder if Mrs. Marley, the rooming house keeper, would know anything about that dye. Or the carbon paper, for that matter. Mrs. Webb, would you get your coat?
5: What for?
2: I want your wife to accompany me back to Mrs. Marley's rooming house, Mr. Webb.
5: You've got nothing on Lorna. I won't let you involve her in that murder.
4: Then you do care what happens to me after all, Elliot.
5: Do you think I ever really stopped caring?
4: Oh, then we have nothing to be afraid of. You come too. Let's do everything we can to help Mr. Keene and Mr. Clancy.
5: Is it okay if I go along, Mr. Keene?
2: Of course, Mr. Webb. As a matter of fact, I want everyone involved in this case to be present when we discover the solution to Amos Piper's murder.

0: Mrs. Marley, the room and housekeeper, doesn't seem to be in, Mr. Keene.
1: The door may be open, Mike. Try it.
0: It is, Mr. Keene.
1: Good. Come inside, Mr. and Mrs. Webb.
2: All right, Mr. Keene. Come along, Lorna.
0: The house is pitch dark, sir. There's no one here. Sans preservers, what's that?
1: What is it, Mike?
0: I stumbled into something here on the floor. Wait till I get my flashlight out.
3: Mr. Keene!
2: It's the body of a man.
0: Boss, it's Mr. Rockwell.
1: Yes. And his neck's been broken.
3: Oh, no!
2: Steady, Lorna.
1: Keep your flashlight on his body, Mike. I just noticed something on his wrists.
0: It looks like some kind of paint.
1: It's a dye. A green dye.
3: Oh, you let me alone!
0: What was that?
1: Sounded like Mrs. Marley.
0: She's upstairs, boss.
1: Yes, she's probably in the room where Amos Piper was murdered. Mr. Webb, you and your wife, stay down here and don't touch the body. Come on upstairs, Mike.
4: Certainly. After I turn you over to the police.
0: It's Mrs. Marley and Mr. Decker, boss.
4: Oh, Mr. Keene. Oh, you've come at precisely the right time.
1: Well, what's going on here?
4: If you're looking for Amos Piper's murderer, there she is.
3: That's a lie. I didn't kill him.
4: Are you also going to deny you stole one of his inventions and sold it in your own name before it was patented?
1: How do you know about this, Mr. Decker?
4: Because I caught her one day coming out of the patent office, Mr. Keene. And I investigated. She stole Amos Piper's invention. Then killed him so he wouldn't turn her in.
1: Do you deny that, Mrs. Marley?
3: Mr. Keene, I'll admit I stole it and sold it to someone. But I only made a couple of $1,000 on it. And I certainly didn't kill the old man for that.
1: What about George Rockwell?
3: What?
1: The dead man downstairs.
3: Dead man?
4: You mean another man's been murdered, Mr. Keene?
1: Yes, Mr. Decker. Didn't either you or Mrs. Marley see the body down there in the front hall?
3: Oh, I didn't, Mr. Keene.
1: Who entered this room first?
4: She did. I found her here when I came up. I was still searching for that new invention of Amos Piper's. I found her here fooling around with that devilish contraption in the corner that killed Amos.
1: Well, what have you to say for yourself, Mrs. Marley?
3: I didn't mean any harm, Mr. Keene. I just wondered if there was anything in what Amos Piper believed, that he could turn metal into gold. I thought maybe I'd find something, and this was the first chance I got to look for myself. Up to now, this room's been filled with policemen and investigators. But I never touched that machine. Why, I'd be afraid to.
4: We've caught you red-handed, and you know it. Take her away, Mr. Keene. I'll be happy to testify against her.
1: I imagine you would be, to save your own skin, Decker.
4: What?
1: Decker, did you say you caught Mrs. Marley red-handed? Well, I've caught you green-handed.
4: You mean here on my hand? Why, this is just pain.
1: Really? And when did you get it on your fingers?
4: Well, 2 or 3 days ago.
1: Odd that it took so long to dry. You left some of it on George Rockwell's wrists.
4: What?
1: Only a man with strength could have killed Rockwell. He was a pretty big man himself. But someone with a knowledge of, well, let's say, judo or jiu-jitsu could have accomplished it.
4: You must know a little something about judo yourself, Keene.
1: Enough to tell when it was used to break someone's neck. Search him, Mike.
4: Don't make a move, I warn you.
0: Oh, he's even got himself a gun, boss.
4: Now, you're pretty clever, Keene. I've got to hand it to you. I imagine you even know where this green dye came from.
1: Amos Piper's invention.
4: Right. And tonight I found a sample of it at last, along with a formula. The old fool never even realized he had something that would bring a fortune on the world market.
1: But you did, Decker.
4: I most certainly did. I also knew I had to take care of Rockwell. You see, he was a little too close to Amos Piper. And sooner or later, he might have surmised why Piper was killed. And then he'd have thought of me.
1: I'm afraid you won't get away with it, Decker. You posed as an old man's friend and benefactor to defraud him of his valuable invention, then killed him to cover your fraud. You're not going to get away with either the theft or the murder.
4: And who's going to stop me?
0: Maybe I will, mister.
4: Come on and try it if you want a bullet through your head.
1: Don't move, Mike. He means what he says.
4: I'll say I do. And what's more, I'm...
3: Ah! He tripped on the machine!
4: Help me! Help!
3: Mr. Keene!
1: Cut your electricity off outside. Quickly, Mrs. Marley.
3: I will, Mr. Keene.
0: Oh, boss, he's getting a terrific electrical shock.
1: Don't touch him until the current's been cut, Mike. He'll pass the shocks on to you.
0: Sans preservers. He's dead, Mr. Keene.
1: Yes. He shorted some wires in that machine when he fell over it.
0: You mean he died the same way his victim died, boss?
1: In Amos Piper's case, the electrocution was deliberately planned. Decker's was caused by a short circuit as he tripped over the machine. In any event, Mike, the result was a form of poetic justice. Amos Piper may have thought he was inventing a machine that turned things into gold, but it appears as though he actually invented death.

And so Mr. Keene finds the solution to the case of the man who invented death. The next time you're suffering from the pains of headache, neuritis, or neuralgia, try Anacin. 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

Mr. Keene, Tracer of Lost Persons, is based on the novel Mr. Keene. The radio sequel is originated and produced by Frank and Ann Hummert. Dialogue by Lawrence Cleve. Bennett Kilpack plays Mr. Keene. It is on the air every Thursday at this time. Don't miss Mr. Keene next Thursday when the kindly old Tracer turns to the Silver Dagger murder case.

0: When muscles are stiff and sore from unusual exercise or strain, many people now use heat liniment, the liniment that's strong yet does not burn the skin. Wonderful relief from muscular soreness comes as comforting heat quickly starts to penetrate. Just brush it on the sore place with the applicator. For a liniment that starts at once to ease muscular pain and keeps on working for hours, ask your druggist for Heat Liniment. 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
1: Mr. Keene, Tracer of Lost Persons, will be on the air next Thursday at the same time. 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
5: Dragnet, the documented drama of an actual crime. For the next 30 minutes, in cooperation with the Los Angeles Police Department, you will travel step by step on the side of the law through an actual case transcribed from official police files. From beginning to end, from crime to punishment, Dragnet is the story of your police force in action.
7: It was Tuesday, June 4th. It was hot in Los Angeles. We were working the day watch out of Bunko Fugitive Detail. My partner's Frank Smith. The boss is Captain Steed. My name's Friday. We were on our way out from the office, and it was 9:42 a.m. when we got to the corner of Selma and Fountain. The Arizona Carlton Hotel.
8: Guess we check over there, huh?
7: Yeah. You got the mugs?
8: Yeah, right here.
9: I'm awfully sorry, Mrs. Hartfield. Yes, I know we say each room is air-conditioned. Well, yes, ma'am, but it is true. I know, ma'am, but the air conditioning is on full now. All right, ma'am. Yes, I'll send some right up. Be with you right away. Front. Here, boy. Get some ice water up to Mrs. Hartfield in 502 right away. Now, sorry to keep you waiting.
7: It's all right, sir.
9: What is it you wanted?
8: We're police officers, sir. Here's our identification.
9: There's nothing wrong, is there? Don't know what I'd do if anything else went wrong. The air conditioning unit went out this morning, making excuses. I don't know how much longer the ice water's going to hold out. What is it? What's wrong now?
7: You have a Mr. George Richmond registered here?
8: Probably gives his home address as Modesto.
9: Richmond, let's see here. Wait a minute.
7: Sir?
9: How do I know you're what you say? Police department's always sending out circulars saying to be careful about this sort of thing. It's a respectable hotel, you know. How do I know?
7: Well, here's our identification again, sir. I showed it to you before.
9: Oh. Mm-hmm. Friday. How about yours?
8: Yeah, here you are, sir.
9: Uh-huh. All right. Can't be too careful. Your own office says that, you know. Careful. Anybody can come in here with a badge.
7: Yes, sir. And if you'd just check the register for us, please.
9: Yeah, sure thing. Oh, yes, sir. Mm-hmm. Here he is. Richmond George, Modesto, California.
7: Is he here now?
9: No, checked out day before yesterday. Oh, excuse me.
7: Yes, sir.
9: Registration desk. Yes, Mrs. Hartfield. Yes, ma'am, I know that's what we advertise. Well, yes, ma'am, but it's on the way up. No, ma'am, I sent the boy myself. Yes, ma'am. I'm sure he'll be there. All right, Mrs. Hartfield. Yes, ma'am. I may quit. Now, what was it you wanted with Mr. Richmond?
8: Well, you said that he moved out, huh?
9: Yes, bag and baggage day before yesterday.
7: Did you leave any forwarding address?
9: No, I talked to him when he left. Didn't say a word about where he was going.
7: Uh-huh. Was there anyone in the hotel he was especially friendly with? Anybody who might know where we can reach him?
9: No, kind of kept to himself. Nice fella. Sure tipped good. Kept to himself, though.
8: Uh-huh. Is there anyone around the place who might know where he was going? Bellboys, maybe the waitress in the coffee shop?
9: Anyone? No, I hardly think so. He didn't eat here. Don't blame him.
7: Well, thank you very much, sir. Here's our card. If you hear anything from Mr. Richmond, we'd sure appreciate a call.
9: You bet. I'll give you a ring.
8: You got any mail while he was staying here?
9: No, nothing. Not even a phone call. Didn't use the room for anything but to sleep. Real quiet. Good tipper, though.
7: Did he drive a car, do you know?
9: No, not that I know of. Say, come to think of it, you might check with Ernie.
8: Ernie?
9: Yeah, he drives a cab, usually right out in front. He picked up Mr. Richmond one night. He might be able to tell you something.
7: All right, sir, thank you very much. If anything comes up, appreciate that call.
9: Okay, hope you get what you're looking for. Registration desk. Yes, Mrs. Hartfield.
7: Let's go, Frank.
8: Right.
9: I know, ma'am, but the ice water's on the way up. I can't understand why it isn't there, but I am the manager.
7: The fellow out there might be him.
9: Yes,
8: yeah.
7: Excuse me a minute.
9: Yeah?
7: Your name, Ernie?
10: That's right. What can I do for you?
7: Police officers. We'd like some information.
10: Well, I got a permit to park here.
7: No, it's not that. We'd like to know if you remember picking up a George Richmond here.
10: Oh. Richmond, huh?
7: Yeah, that's right.
10: Richmond. Well, name doesn't make any bells ring. What's the guy look like?
7: You got those mug shots, Frank.
8: Oh, yeah. Here you go.
10: You a cop, too?
8: Yes, sir. I'm an officer.
10: Yeah. You kind of look like one. Is this the guy?
7: Yes, sir, that's him. You remember picking him up?
10: Yeah, seems I've seen him before. Yeah, good tipper. Yeah, I picked him up, a couple days ago. Drove him downtown. Sure, downtown.
7: Remember where you took him?
10: Gee, it was a couple days ago, like I said.
7: Yes, sir.
10: I haven't got the slightest idea.
7: a.m. We continued to talk to the cab driver. He was sure that he'd picked up George Richmond on Sunday night, but he was unable to tell us where he'd taken the suspect. We drove back downtown and checked with the cab company. On the driver's waybill, we found that he'd made 3 pickups that night from the hotel on Fountain Avenue. The first stop listed was a large cafeteria in downtown Los Angeles. We checked with the cashier. She was unable to identify the mugshots of Richmond. The second stop was a large apartment out on Wilshire Boulevard. We checked the manager of the place, and she told us that she didn't recognize the name. We showed her the mugshots of Richmond, and she said that she thought she'd seen the man 2 weeks before. When she asked him what he wanted, he said that he was looking for a Miss Norman. Because of the way he'd acted, the landlady hadn't told him that there was a tenant by that name living in the place. She gave us the apartment number of the Norman woman, and Frank and I went up to see her. Want to try it again?
8: Yeah.
11: Who is it?
7: Police officers. Police officers, we'd like to talk to you.
11: Just a minute.
12: And what's this all about?
8: Miss Margaret Norman.
12: Yeah, that's right. What do you want with me?
7: What if we could come in, please? Be a little better than talking out here in the hall.
12: Yeah, I guess so. Come in.
7: Thank you. My name's Friday. This is my partner, Frank Smith.
8: Pleased to meet you, ma'am.
12: Yeah. Hi.
7: You alone here, Miss Norman?
12: Yeah, I just got up. Have to excuse the way the place looks. Kind of messy.
7: Yes, ma'am.
12: Mind if I put on some coffee? I'm not going to be able to answer any questions before I have a cup of coffee.
7: Well, you go right ahead, ma'am.
12: What is it you want to see me about?
7: You know a man named Richmond?
12: Richmond?
7: Yes, ma'am. George Richmond.
12: Why'd you ask that? What's he done?
7: Well, just like to know if you know him, do you?
12: Yeah, I know him. What do you guys want him for?
8: Well, we'd like to talk to him, Miss Norman.
12: Uh-huh. Don't want to tell me what it's about, huh?
8: Well, it'll be better if we talk to him.
12: Yeah. Either one of you got a cigarette?
7: Yes, ma'am. Here you go.
8: Match?
12: Thanks. You know, there's no love lost between me and George.
7: Is that right?
12: You bet there isn't, lousy bum. Regular drugstore cowboy. Takes a girl out for dinner one lousy night and a cheap dinner. Figures he owns her.
8: You know where he is now?
12: I haven't got the slightest idea. If I did know, I'd sure tell you. Bet I would. I'd like to see him get his way he treated me.
7: You know any of his friends? Anyone who might know where he is?
12: I think he's got a friend. At least I never met any of them.
8: Does he drive a car, do you know?
12: No, not him. Always took a cab. Used to kill me. Anywhere we went, he'd take a cab. One lousy block and he took a cab. Like to be a sport. Always tipping big. Regular drugstore cowboy.
7: Mm-hmm. When did you see him last?
12: It must have been a couple of weeks ago. That much anyway. Last time I saw him. Don't care if I never see him again where he acted. I thought he was going to kill me.
8: Ma'am?
12: Went out to dinner and when we got back here, he'd been drinking a lot. Got real nasty. I told him he better be going. You know, it was late and all.
7: Yes, ma'am.
12: Well, like I said, it was late and he got real nasty. Started yelling at me. Called me all sorts of things. I'm not going to let any man say things like that to me, so I told him to get out. I'd never want to see him again. One lousy dinner, and he thought he owned me.
8: Mm-hmm. Will you go ahead, Miss Norman?
12: He hauled off and hit me. Right there in the hall. Hit me as hard as he could. Almost broke my jaw. Well, you know, I let out a scream, and he beat it. Caused such a commotion, I had to move.
7: Then this didn't happen here, is it?
12: No, a place over in Vermont. I moved the next day.
7: Mm-hmm. Where'd you meet Richmond?
12: At the club. Say, you got another cigarette?
7: Yeah. There you are.
8: Match?
12: Thanks.
8: What club's that, ma'am?
12: Where I work. Green Lantern, downtown. I'm the cigarette girl. I met him there. He came in one night. Acted real big. Asked me if I'd have dinner with him. As it happened, I didn't have an engagement that night, so I said yes. Well, we kind of went together for a while.
7: I see.
12: Sure hope you get him. Real bad guy. The way he treats women. Terrible. He say, wait a minute.
7: Yes, ma'am.
12: I know someone who might be able to tell you where he is.
8: Who's that, ma'am?
12: A fellow named Hank. Used to hang around the club. I saw George talk to him at the bar once in a while.
7: Well, do you know where we can find this fellow Hank?
12: No, but I can tell you where his girlfriend lives. That help?
7: Yes, ma'am, it will.
12: Place over on 3rd out near Fairfax.
8: Do you know his full name, ma'am?
12: Gee, I gotta think about that. Let's see. Jeanette, that's the girl. Jeanette introduced him as Palmer. That's it, Hank Palmer. I don't know about him, though.
7: What's that, Miss Norman?
12: He's a real mean one. Kind of quiet, not like George. George likes to shoot his mouth off, but Hank is quiet. He's trouble, though.
7: Ma'am?
12: Well, one night we went up to Jeanette's for a couple of drinks. Hank took off his coat. That's why I say he's rough.
7: Yeah?
12: Sure. Carries a gun.
7: p.m. We got the description of Hank Palmer, and then Frank and I drove back to the city hall. We ran the name and description through R&I, but we got no make. We sent the name to George Brereton, CII, up at Sacramento. We got communication off to Washington asking them for information on Palmer. We also checked the name of Palmer's girlfriend through our records, but we got no information. We contacted Captain Steed and arranged for a stakeout to be placed in the apartment of Palmer's girlfriend, Jeanette Allen. 2 days went by. Palmer and Richmond failed to make an appearance. We talked to Jeanette Allen, but she couldn't supply us with any information as to the whereabouts of the two men. Descriptions of the men were broadcast. Informants were questioned. We contacted the Modesto Police Department, and they sent us all information on the places Richmond was known to frequent while he was in Los Angeles. The kickback from Sacramento and Washington gave us no new information on Richmond, but Washington had him listed as having 2 arrests for armed robbery and ADW in the East. Another week passed. The stakeouts on Jeanette Allen's apartment continued. No sign of either of the men. Sergeant Al Panoges of the Bunco Fugitive Detail worked with us in trying to trace their movements. On Saturday, June 15th, we got word from an informant that Richmond and Palmer had been seen in town. We checked with the stakeout at the apartment, but they'd seen nothing of the two men. Frank, Al Panoges, and I drove out to relieve the stakeout.
8: Hey, Panoges.
9: Yeah, Frank.
7: Sure hot in this room, isn't it? Air just laying there.
9: Yeah. Paper says this is the hottest June 15th on record.
7: Is that Miss Allen?
13: Yes, Sergeant.
7: Now, you haven't heard from Palmer at all since he got back, is that it?
13: No, not a word. I don't really believe he's in town. I'm sure if he was, he'd look me up. Never done this before.
7: Uh-huh. Say, would it be all right if I got a glass of water, miss?
13: Sure, help yourself right out in the kitchen.
7: Thanks. How about you, Joe Wilson? No, no, thanks. Al?
9: Yeah. Joe?
7: Yeah?
9: Cab's stopping out in front. A man getting out. Might be one of them. Guy's wearing an overcoat.
7: On a day like this? Did he come in here, Al?
9: Yeah. Yeah, cab's pulling away.
7: Okay. You want to take that side of the door, Frank?
8: Right.
7: You better go into the bedroom, Miss Allen.
13: You think there's going to be some trouble?
7: Well, it depends on the way he wants it.
13: Oh, well, I guess you know best. I hope not. All I need is to have to move again.
7: Somebody in the hall. He's stopping. All set?
8: Right.
14: Who are you?
9: You Hank Palmer?
14: Yeah, so what?
7: Police officers.
14: Lousy cop! I said, Joe, he's got a gun. I'll get him. All right, hold it up, Palmer. Stop or I'll fire. Get away from me, cop! Hold it up, Palmer.
15: All right, mister. Come on, pull out of here. Come on, go!
7: Get in a call, Frank. Gray Mercury. License number is 1S69105.
8: Right. Better call an ambulance, too.
7: What?
8: Panoges. He's hurt bad.
7: June 15th, 8:40 p.m. Sergeant Al Panoges was removed to Georgia Street Receiving Hospital. His condition was listed as critical. The bullet had entered his chest and was still embedded below the left lung. His family was notified, and after Frank and I got out the APB on Palmer, we drove by to pick up Mrs. Panoges. We dropped her off at the hospital, and Frank stayed with her. Palmer's description was put out, as was the description of the car he'd commandeered to get away. I ran the number through RDMV and found that it was registered to a William Evans, 1627 East Poinsettia, Hollywood. Along with Sergeant Ullery, I checked out the address. Mrs. Evans told us that she hadn't seen her husband for several hours, but when he left the house, he had told her that he was going to a lodge meeting. We got a description of him and got out a local and an APB on him. I called the hospital and found that they'd operated on Panoges, but that they were unable to remove the bullet. His wife collapsed. Frank had her taken home where she was cared for by their family doctor. 12:46 a.m. A radio car out in Chatsworth picked up Evans. He told him that Palmer had forced him at gunpoint to drive him to the valley. There he'd forced Evans from the car and driven off. Evans couldn't give the officers any idea of where the suspect might have been headed. 2 hours later, the car was found abandoned on Spring Street. It was placed under surveillance and a dragnet of the downtown area was started. Metro Division assigned 20 teams of men to make a block-by-block search of the vicinity. The details at the bus stations and at the airports were alerted. 4:12 a.m., I got a call from Frank and I drove over to Georgia Street Receiving Hospital.
8: Hi, how's it going?
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7: Well, how's Al?
16: He just died.
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7: When an officer is first accepted by the police force, he spends 13 weeks at the police academy. In that period, he learns the basic fundamentals of being a peace officer. On graduation from the academy, he is assigned either to traffic or to a tour of duty in one of the city jails. Then, depending on his aptitude and the way he conducts himself in the field, he's checked on for possible transfer to one of the detective divisions as an investigator. By the time a police officer gets his assignment to the detective bureau, he's become a professional troubleshooter. He knows how to handle himself, and he knows how to treat the lawbreaker. He's on call 24 hours a day, 7 days a week, and he wears a gun. When a hoodlum shoots a police officer, he's showing society that he has no regard for the law, and at the same time, he is announcing that he will not hesitate to kill an unarmed citizen. Sergeant Alfred Panoges had been a policeman 14 years. He'd begun in traffic, and then had been transferred to the juvenile division. From there, he went to homicide detail, and then to Bunko Fugitive Division. He was a professional peace officer, and he'd been murdered. He gave his life to protect the people who paid his salary, the taxpayers. His killer was still at large, and we had to find him. The search of the downtown area was intensified, but it netted us nothing. Frank and I checked the immediate area around the abandoned car. In talking to the people in the vicinity, we found a newsboy who had seen Palmer park the car. He said he was unable to tell us where the man had gone, but he said that he thought he might have gone into a bar near the corner. We checked the place, but the bartender was unable to give us any information. 2 days passed. We rechecked the known hangouts of the two men. Neither of them had been seen. Tuesday, June 18th, we got word that Palmer had been seen entering an apartment house on South Alvarado. 10:14 a.m., Frank and I drove over to talk to the landlady.
17: Palmer and Richmond. No, I don't think I know them.
7: Why don't you take a look at these pictures, Mrs. Holbrook, see if you recognize them?
17: Sure.
7: There you are.
17: He's a mean one. I haven't seen him, though. This one.
7: Ma'am?
17: This one. I know him. Which one's he?
7: Well, that's Richmond.
17: No, that's not his name. Told me it was Reichman. Said it was John Reichman. Lives up in 206 Atson Front.
7: Is he in now, ma'am?
17: No, he went out this morning early. First time in a couple of days he went out early.
8: You expect him back soon?
17: Oh, I don't know right off. Might be. I don't generally know when they're coming back. Don't keep tabs on them, you know.
7: Them?
17: Yeah, tenants. A nice bunch, most of them quiet. Had a full place last 2 years.
8: Uh-huh. How long is this, Reichman?
17: Yeah, that's it, John Reichman.
8: How long has he been here?
17: Oh, he's kind of new. He took over the room from a friend of his.
7: Yes, ma'am. Does he have any friends in the building? Anyone that he sees quite a bit of?
17: Well, now, there's a girl in 306. He sees quite a bit of her.
8: Well, who's that, Miss Holbrook?
17: That'd be Barbara McIntyre. Nice girl. Dancer. Works downtown at one of the clubs.
7: She in now, would you know?
17: Oh, she should be, yes. Hardly ever gets up much before noon. Hardly ever. She works late, you know.
8: Yes, ma'am. Does Richmond drive a car?
17: Richmond? Oh, dear, now. Well, I don't know. I don't think so. Seems like he's always coming home in a cab. Comes in at all hours. I don't think he's going to last here.
7: Why do you say that, ma'am?
17: Because I don't think he will, that's all. Plays the radio late, makes noise, you know. Then there was a fight. The girl didn't want to do anything about it, but I certainly think she should have.
8: Well, what's that about, ma'am?
17: Oh, one night, let's see, it must have been about a week ago. Reichman or Richmond or whatever his name is came home and he was... Well, he'd been drinking quite a bit, you know.
7: Yes, ma'am.
17: Well, he went up to the girl's apartment and they had an awful brawl. Screaming and yelling an awful brawl. I went up and asked her if there was something I could do, but she yelled through the door and said no, that everything was all right. Of course, it wasn't.
8: Ma'am?
17: Well, the next day, the poor thing had a black eye that just wouldn't stop, all bruised up. Had a bandage right here on her forehead. Must have hit her awful hard. No, sir, I don't think he's going to last.
7: Uh-huh. And you're pretty sure that you haven't seen this other man, though, are you?
17: Well, let me see that picture again.
7: Mm-hmm. This one.
17: No, I'm positive. I never saw him. Of course, that don't mean he wasn't here.
8: Ma'am?
17: Well, like I said, I don't pay much attention to them. They pay their rent, and I don't bother them. They come and go as they please. Say, what do you want them for? Is it about that, Mr.?
8: Richmond?
17: Yeah, is it about him beating up that poor girl?
7: No, ma'am.
17: I should have known about him. No, sir, he ain't going to last long around here.
7: I wonder if we could see his room, Mrs. Holbrook.
17: Well, I guess it's all right. I'll get the key.
7: All right, ma'am, thank you.
17: Here you are. It's right up the stairs and then to the front of the hall. It's on the right at the far end of the hall.
7: Well, we'd rather you'd come up with us, ma'am.
17: Oh, well, all right. Glad to help. The way he must have beat that girl, a fiend, that's what he is. Sure isn't going to last long around here.
7: No, ma'am, he sure isn't. Before we looked at Richmond's apartment, we tried to check with his girlfriend. We found that she wasn't in. The manager let us into her apartment, but we found no indication where she might have gone. Then we went downstairs and searched Richmond's place. He wasn't there. The landlady stood by while we searched the place. In a closet, we found a small arsenal, a gas grenade, a sawed-off shotgun, and two boxes of shells. There were also several revolvers, along with over 150 rounds of ammunition. We called the office and arranged for a stakeout on the building. Sergeants Ullery, Gerard, Gilmore, and Miller came out. Gerard and Gilmore covered the front entrance. Ullery and Miller were stationed at the back of the building, and Frank and I covered Richmond's room. The residents of the apartment were warned to stay inside their rooms and to keep their doors locked. 10:30 p.m. There was still no sign of the suspects. We waited. 11 o'clock. 11:15. Midnight.
8: Joe?
7: Yeah?
8: Looks like it might be them. Cab pulling up in front.
7: How about Gerard and Gilmore?
8: Oh, can't see him from here. Yeah. Looks like Palmer and Richmond. They got the girl with him.
7: Where is she?
8: She's walking between them. Makes it tough, huh?
7: Yeah. Well, I won't try to take him on the street this way.
8: They're coming in the building.
7: Uh-huh.
8: They should be here pretty quick.
7: Yeah, figures if they're coming here.
8: Upstairs. Girl's apartment, huh?
7: Sounds like it. Wonder if they went in with her.
8: We'll just have to wait.
7: Wait a minute. Somebody outside there in the hall.
8: Yeah.
7: Hold it.
10: I don't feel right, I tell you. It's too quiet. Something's up.
7: All right, mister, let's hold it.
14: Cops, right, George, mean it! Oh, all right, give it up, Palmer. Well, they made the street. No more Gerard should get them. Look at that car, Joe. Let's go.
7: Looks like they're in that store.
14: You want to cover me while I try to get over there?
7: All right, take it easy.
14: Right. You all right, Frank?
18: Right.
14: All right, I'm coming over.
18: I'll cover you.
7: You see Gilmore and Gerard?
14: Yeah, they're behind the Buick over there. Come on out of there. Richmond, Palmer, come on. Throw the guns out.
19: You come in and take us, cop.
14: Give it up, Richmond. You're at a dead end. There's no way out of there.
19: And we'll make one.
14: They're coming out, Joe.
19: Yeah. Okay, I quit. You got Richmond, I quit. Now don't shoot anymore. Please don't shoot anymore. You won't shoot anymore, will you please?
14: Throw that gun out here. Come on.
19: All right. Here it is. I'm throwing it out. Now don't shoot anymore, please.
7: Got it.
8: All right, I'll check Richmond.
7: Right.
19: I haven't got any gun. I gave it to you. I'm hurt. Can't you see that? I'm hurt bad.
8: I told Gilmore to call the ambulance. Richmond's dead. How about this one?
7: Well, he's hit. I don't know how bad.
19: I should have known not to kill a cop. I would have been like this if I didn't kill that cop. I didn't mean to. I got scared. That's all, scared. You can understand that, can't you?
7: Yeah, you want to shake him, Frank?
8: Yeah.
14: Watch it, Frank. He's got another gun.
7: You all right?
8: Yeah.
7: Palmer? Palmer?
8: I'll check him.
7: How about it?
8: He's dead. Look here, John.
7: What's that? He
8: had these in his pockets.
7: Must be 50 or 60 rounds of ammunition there.
8: Yeah. Doesn't look like he was ready to quit.
7: He was ready.
5: The story you've just heard was true. The names were changed to protect the innocent. On July 26th, an inquest was held in the coroner's office in and for the county of Los Angeles. In a moment, the results of that inquest. Now, here is our star, Jack Webb.
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5: 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Parker, Los Angeles Police Department. 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Heard tonight were Ben Alexander, Joyce McCluskey, Paul Richards. Script by John Robinson. Music by Walter Schumann. Hal Gibney speaking.
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I was a communist for the FBI. Starring Dana Andrews in an exciting tale of danger and espionage. I was a communist for the FBI.

0: You are about to hear a strange story. Names, dates, and places are, for obvious reasons, fictional. But many of these incidents are based on the actual experiences of Matt Savetic, who for 9 fantastic years lived as a communist for the FBI. Here is our star, Dana Andrews, as Matt Savetic.
1: For 9 years, it was a steady diet of treachery and betrayal, all wrapped up in a tissue of red lies. I lied so much I couldn't even believe myself sometimes. But even when I hated myself most, I knew that I was helping to expose the menace of red fanaticism. That's why I had to keep on being a communist for the FBI.
0: In a moment, listen to Dana Andrews as Matt Savetic, Undercover Man.

0: 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This story from the confidential file is marked Capital City Square Dance.
1: The bus was bringing me into Capital City, the state capital where my job was to influence the legislature toward communist-slanted laws. At the Hotel Sheldon, I found a room reserved for me. In that room was a tall, thin, skull-faced man with deep-set black eyes that made me shiver.
2: My appearance frightens you, comrade.
1: No, not at all.
2: Don't lie. Don't ever lie to me.
1: No, I won't. Comrade,
2: Kells. You were sent here to Capital City because as Secretary of the Civil Rights Congress, you have a position from which to act openly.
1: Act?
2: The party needs the passage of a bill.
1: But look,
2: Senator Terry is a fellow traveler. I think you'll have no trouble persuading him to start this bill as a rider on a more popular bill, of course.
1: Oh. To get the popular bill passed, they have to pass ours along with it. Well, that will help, all right. But even at that, we'll need a lot of votes.
2: That's your job.
1: Well, you can depend on my organization.
2: And you, I hope. Funds have been deposited in your name at the Citizens Union Bank.
1: Funds?
2: Well, no matter how much pressure we can arrange to be put on the congressman, there is a danger of failure. You will purchase us some additional measure of assurance that the bill will pass.
1: Of course. Do we meet here?
2: I prefer to remain undercover when possible. I run a penny arcade at 3rd and Franklin. In the recording booth, you'll find a switch marked tone control. Turn this switch on and off 3 times. Then twice.
1: 3 times, then twice.
2: A panel will open beneath the table. Inside, you'll find a tape recorder. At 10 o'clock each night, you'll record your messages to me and listen to whatever instructions I might have for you.
1: I understand.
2: We will never meet in person except when absolutely necessary. A fact I'm sure you appreciate.

0: Need a lift to the market building? Hop in, Matt.
1: Oh, hello, Frank. Thought you were in Washington.
0: I flew here when the FBI got your report.
1: Well, I knew it was important, but I didn't know it was that important.
0: When the Reds start monkeying in our legislatures, it's top priority danger, Matt. The wrong kind of law getting passed can mean more trouble than 100 pieces of sabotage.
1: Yeah. Well, here's a copy of the bill the party wants passed.
0: I'll read it later. Right now, boil it down for me.
1: Well, skipping the commie double talk, the law says simply that no man in the state can be fired from any job, union, or organization for reasons of political belief.
0: Oh, that's all the protection the commies need. Could that cause trouble?
1: Orders?
0: For a while, play along with it, Matt. It'll give you a chance to spot all the red activity here and give us their setup.
1: But what if the bill looks like it'll get passed?
0: See that it doesn't.
1: Senator Terry, I understand you are sympathetic to the views of my organization. This is a copy of the bill. We'd like to get started.
2: Uh-huh. Well, to a degree, I am sympathetic. I'll see what I can do, Mr. Svetik.
1: Good. I see that this bill goes on as a rider.
2: Yes, I understand, but it takes votes to pass.
1: Pressure is being brought to bear on your fellow senators from many sources.
2: Of course, but even that may not be enough.
1: Yeah, we know that, and we plan to obtain other votes. You might know someone less in the public eye who could help with that problem.
2: Well, there is one person I know. A girl.
1: Girl?
2: Very extraordinary girl. Irene Stannard.
1: And she can deliver the votes I'll need?
2: If she can't, I'm sure she'll know who can. Irene is a very talented girl.
1: Where do I find her?
2: Try the Sheldon Grill later tonight. It's the focal point of Capital City's political social life. She's usually around.
1: And how will I know her?
2: Look for the most beautiful woman in the room. If she has red hair, you found Irene Stannard.
3: You say Senator Terry mentioned my name?
1: Well, yes, Miss Stannard, and I confess I like his taste.
3: Why, thank you. That earns you the right to call me Irene.
1: Mine is Matt.
3: Obviously, there's something you want me to do for you. I'll bet you don't have much money. The nice-looking ones never do.
1: Hmm? You put it right on the line, don't you, Irene?
3: Saves time. And just lots of trouble. Tell me what you want, Matt. I'll tell you what it costs.
1: Votes. On a bill, Terry is going to start.
3: How many votes will you need?
1: A lot.
3: Oh. Oh, I'm afraid that's out of my league. I could get you a few, but...
1: Oh, sorry I wasted your time.
3: Hey, wait.
1: Hmm?
3: Sit down. My, you do act impulsively.
1: Yeah?
3: I could tell you who could get those votes for you.
1: I thought you could.
3: There's a lovely blue mink stole in a store window down the street. I'm a dream in blue mink.
1: If I had to pay for it, it'd be a nightmare to me.
3: 5-1, it's not your own money.
1: In 10-1, I could find this vote-getter myself without your help.
3: Okay. Can't blame a girl for trying. Make your deal.
1: Introduce me to this man with the votes. Tonight, now. Help me get this bill passed. And when it is, you'll be wearing that stole.
3: All right, Matt. I'll take you to him now.
1: It was no effort to follow the beautiful red-headed Irene as she led me to a pink stucco palace sprawling over an acre of Capital City's most exclusive suburbs. In contrast to the quiet taste of Senator Terry's home, this one was furnished in the gaudy splendor of an oriental sybarite. And the monstrous, balding owner was all of that and more. Seated behind his desk in a brocaded silk robe, he looked like a great Easter egg.
4: Come in, Irene. No ceremonies between dear friends like you and me.
3: I brought someone to see you, Volman. Matt Svetik. Jason Volman, Capital City's leading citizen. and most successful lobbyist.
4: Delighted, sir.
1: And I.
4: You came here for votes in the legislature because that's all I have to give. Votes on a bill being started.
1: That's right, and frankly, one without much chance.
4: Of course. Why else come to me? Well, there's no guarantee, of course, but within reason, I can deliver what you need.
1: For a fee.
4: A man after my own heart. Yes, sir, I do love a man who doesn't shilly-shally.
1: Yeah, I love you, too. How much?
4: $25,000 as a retainer for my services. Another $25,000 when the bill passes. More if there's trouble. And expenses, of course.
1: Wow. Well, I'll have to let you know, Volman.
4: Very well. But before any deal can be considered, I must be sure your bill is the proper one, understand? Now, your organization is,
1: I'm Secretary of the Civil Rights Congress.
4: Ah. There are rumors that your organization is a front for the communists, Mr. Svetty.
1: Well, it's,
4: But of course, you can assure me that such is not the case.
1: Hmm? Oh, yeah, sure.
4: Fine, fine.
1: You take my word on it? Oh, no questions asked?
4: Of course, my dear fellow. I trust you.
1: Hmm. Then I understand, Volman. I sure do. Him and his conscience.
3: Volman? He'd help you pass a law legalizing murder if you paid him for it. Why are we stopping?
1: Oh, I just remembered I promised my mother I'd make a record and send it to her. I can do it here in this penny arcade.
3: I'll go in with you and wait.
1: No, you go on home, Irene. I'll see you tomorrow.
3: But... All right, Matt. Matt.
1: Yeah?
3: I don't know what you're involved in or who backs you. And I don't care. Good night, Matt.
1: Good night. Between a punching bag and peep shows, I found a recording booth, 25 cents a play. Inside, I switched on the tone control three times, then twice. Beneath the recording table, a small panel slid open to reveal a compact tape recorder. I turned on the playback to see if Comrade Kells had left any message for me.
5: Comrade Svetik, you have made progress. No doubt your visit with the lobbyist Volman ended in his demand for a large sum of money. This was expected. The party feels the passage of this bill worth the expense. Pay him.
1: I turned the machine on again and picked up the microphone. Svetik reporting. Volman asked $25,000 retainer and $25,000 more for the job. I must ask you to reconsider paying him, Comrade Kells. I believe Volman untrustworthy and a serious danger to the party's plans. Am holding up payment until your reply tomorrow night. Kell's knowledge made it plain I was being watched. So after a late meal, I went straight home. I knew my attempt at stalling the commie plans was dangerous, but I didn't realize how dangerous until I entered my hotel room and found the skull-faced Kells again waiting for me.
5: I didn't expect to call on you in person so soon, comrade. Until you refused to obey me.
1: Oh, wait, I wasn't refusing. It was just that my impression of Volman...
5: I couldn't be less interested in your impressions.
1: Comrade Kells,
5: You should have faith in your leader's decisions.
1: I do.
5: I wonder. And, Comrade Svetik, that should worry you.

0: Back to Dana Andrews, starring as Matt Sivetic in I Was a Communist for the FBI, and the second act of our story.
1: The commie-instigated bill was on its way through the state legislature as a rider on a bill known as S-1729. The red bill was worded in double talk with no hint of the pressure being brought to bear by a dozen powerful, and in some cases innocent, organizations to see that S-1729 was passed. The bill passed the Senate, and one person was not surprised, the lobbyist, Bowman.
2: And with 6 votes to spare.
1: The House of Representatives will be tougher.
2: Nonsense. The bill will pass, you'll see.
1: I'd better. I'm paying $50,000 to see it.
2: I've been paid more.
1: And less, probably. But I guess you make enough to pay income taxes.
2: Please, don't mention those words.

0: Comrade Svetik, $25,000 has been placed in your account to cover final payment to Volman. Be careful. FBI agents from Washington are in town.
1: Svetik reporting. House of Representatives will vote on bill S-1729 Monday. Your orders heard and understood. Don't worry about the FBI. I'll be very careful.

0: Hello there.
1: Hello, Irene.
0: Sending another recording to your mother?
1: Oh, yeah. What are you doing here?
0: Saw you go in and decided to wait for you. I was hoping you'd be glad to see me.
1: Sure I am.
0: Glad enough to have a late dinner with me? I know of a wonderful place. Not far from here.
1: No, I'm sorry, but I've got something that I have to do. Say, on second thought, I will go if we can stop by your apartment first.
0: What?
1: What's so funny?
0: My apartment. That was the place I was going to take you for dinner. To your very good health, Matt Svetik.
2: Salute, pesetas y amor y tiempo para gastarlas.
0: Sounds nice.
1: That means health, wealth, and love, and time to enjoy them.
0: Oh.
1: You're pretty wonderful, Irene.
0: You'd better tell me why you wanted to come up here.
1: I need to use a phone without being seen, preferably a private line.
0: And one you can be sure isn't tapped. So, okay, you guessed right. It's over there in the cabinet. Help yourself. And I'll wait in the other room.
1: The call was to the FBI, and even on the private line, I used code to arrange a meeting. I slipped out of Irene's apartment without saying goodbye, and a few minutes later, I was in the FBI office telling what I knew.
3: Okay, Matt. Anything else?
1: Well, you'd better keep an eye on Senator Terry. I think he's just a misguided idealist, but in his position, he can do a lot of harm.
3: Mm-hmm. Well, it's time to stop that red bill, Matt. We'll arrange to have it protested. That'll help. Too bad you couldn't have got to us sooner.
1: Kells has had me covered like a blanket. I didn't want his men to even see me near a phone, because when Kells gets suspicious, he's no fun at all.
4: So, S-1729 and its rider has been protested, eh? Well, that's too bad.
1: You don't seem very upset, Volman.
4: I never get upset. Bad for a man of my weight. Besides, a bill can still be passed.
1: After the protest? The representatives will be sure to read our bill carefully now. That will finish it. They'll never pass it.
4: Of course they will. I shall see to it. In fact, I have already made arrangements for the necessary majority.
1: Well, if you succeed, I have the last $25,000.
4: The amount is slightly incorrect.
1: What?
4: Trouble causes my price to rise, as I told you. Cash in advance this time. $40,000.
3: $40,000?
4: Tomorrow night will do. Good day, Mr. Svetik.
1: I didn't get Kell's reaction until the next day. Then, at 2 o'clock, a crisp 10-word phone call instructed me to withdraw the money in my account at the Citizen Union Bank and bring it with me that night. So the cash was in my pocket at 10 o'clock when I entered the Penny Arcade record booth and switched on the hidden recorder.
5: Never mind using this recorder, Comrade Svetik. Report to me in my office immediately. You have the money?
1: Yes, Comrade. Here.
5: 27. Yes, I can just make it. With what I had, there's 39, 40,000.
1: Yes, Comrade. And I'm to take the money?
5: The money will stay with me. You'll return here at 11 o'clock when I close the arcade. Then you'll take me to see Volman so our deal can be completed tonight.
1: As Kells talked, he stuffed the money in a long manila envelope and dropped it into the inside pocket of his coat hanging over the back of his chair. Watching him gave me an idea. And outside, I ducked the man following me and found a drugstore where I could buy a duplicate envelope. I filled the envelope with cut newspaper and took up a vigil in the alley behind Kells' office. Through an open window, I watched Kells preparing to close the arcade, then got my break when he stepped into his tiny washroom for the moment out of sight of his coat, still hanging over his chair. I had to be quick, quiet, and lucky. I was all three. When Kells came from the washroom, the envelopes had been switched, and I was outside complete with $40,000 and a bad case of shakes.
4: Yeah. good evening, gentlemen. Shall we step into the library?
1: Thank you.
4: Now, let me guess. This is the man behind the throne, eh, Mr. Svedik? Welcome, Mr.
5: My name is not important. This is. Here. 40,000. Our part of the bargain.
4: Ah, yes, yes. Thank you. If the money is all here.
5: It's there. Open the envelope and count it. Let's have no trust spoiling our relationship.
4: Of course. What kind of a joke is this?
5: Joke?
4: This. Paper. What kind of a fool do you take me for?
5: There was $40,000 in that envelope. I sealed it myself and it was never out of my possession.
4: And so?
5: You are paid. The party will expect you to do your job.
4: Party? So you're communist.
1: As if you didn't know.
4: This puts a new light on things. Good day, gentlemen.
5: Not yet, Volman. Not until I
4: Get
5: have...
4: back!
1: Look out, he's got a gun.
4: Ignoring political beliefs, it seems obvious you have no money. Therefore, our business dealings are finished.
1: What's so funny?
4: This is the first time I've done business with people as untrustworthy as myself. If I hadn't been planning to swindle you, I'd be most annoyed by your efforts to swindle me.
1: You never intended to deliver those votes?
4: My dear fellow, I'm not a magician. Of course not. That's why I requested the money in advance.
5: You treacherous swine!
1: Kells, no!
4: Oh, stay back, Svedik. Look after your friend.
1: Yeah. Kells?
4: Is he?
1: No, he's only wounded.
4: Oh. Then get him out of here. Quickly, before I call the police.
1: All right, Fullman. Pour me a glass of water from that carafe so I can bring him to. He's too big to carry.
4: Here.
1: Thanks. You're not out, Fullman. But I'd stay on the floor if I were you. Oh, and I'll pick up the gun just to keep you out of trouble.
4: What are you going to do?
1: You mentioned the police. I thought I'd call them for you. They're going to want you, Volman.
4: No.
1: Oh, but yes.

0: He's a cinch for 5 to 10. Will you be leaving now?
1: As soon as I say goodbye to Irene. She's going to be mad about not getting that stole.
0: She'll get it from someone else. You in trouble at commie headquarters?
1: Not really. Those rolls of tape recording I took from Kell's recording machine proved how I protested his trusting Volman, so I'm clear.
0: And, Kell's?
1: The party's sending him to the Soviet for the cure. I don't like Kells, but I can't help feeling sorry for what he's facing.
0: I can imagine the party's plenty sore about his failing to get the bill passed.
1: Plenty. And Kells losing that money I turned into you made it worse. But it all goes to show that communism, like crime, just doesn't pay. It was back to work as a commie. Brief moment with my FBI contact when I could feel like a decent human being. Then again, I was a Red, working with the party, being one of them, yet because I am their enemy, I always walk alone.

This is Dana Andrews. Communism is not a political argument. It's a hard, cold theory of aggression intended to end with what the Reds call their historic mission. That mission is revolution. Its purpose? To destroy everything you and I hold dear. It's up to us to see that it doesn't succeed. Join us next week for another of Matt Savetic's thrilling stories, won't you?

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7: The Adventures of Frank Race, starring Tom Collins.

The war changed many things, the face of the earth and the people on it. Before the war, Frank Race worked as an attorney, but he traded his law books for the cloak and dagger of the OSS. And when it was over, his former life was over too. Adventure had become his business. The Adventures of Frank

0: And now we join Frank Race for the adventure of the embittered secretary.
1: Fifth Avenue in a turtleneck sweater. The avenue was mellow under a mid-afternoon sun. And the sweater was mellowing my sales resistance as I thought of what it would do to a young lady of my acquaintance who happens to be the outdoor type and prefers it in men. I had just about made up my mind to step into the shop and make the purchase when a reflection in the window sent my glance to the disapproving face of Mark Donovan.
2: Oh, no. You ain't gonna buy that thing.
1: What thing?
2: That sweater.
1: Well, I was thinking about it. You see, there's a girl I know that...
2: It's yellow.
1: Nothing like color with this girl's concerns.
2: It'll make you look like a canary, and that ain't good. Even for a guy with your build.
1: You don't think I should, huh?
2: Definitely not. Now, on a dame, if that sweater was a little smaller...
1: Yeah, I know. But for Race, it's out. No.
2: Don't be so unhappy about it. Just stick to women that go in for pinstripe suits. It's simpler.
1: What are you doing around here, anyway?
2: Catching up with you.
1: Nicole?
2: Huh? From Max Fain of the Coastal Life Insurance Company, and since I am parked double, and there might be a cop along any second...
1: We must rush.
2: Yeah.
1: First, you spoil my day by nixing that sweater, then you want to push me headlong into work.
2: Race, I am just trying to be helpful.
1: You know, Marcus, there are times when you're so helpful, I'd gladly sell you into slavery. Let's go. Max Fain of the Coastal Life Insurance Company raided a beautiful office, secretary to match, and a complete set of tube fingernails. He screwed his face into a pained knot as he watched me light a cigarette.
3: Go ahead, smoke. I have to lay off for things.
1: You should have sent word. I'd have brought along some cubebs.
3: What a business. You know Chuck Hardy?
1: Well, there's a Chuck Hardy who plays third base for the Baltimore Orioles, and there's another one who plays polo and rides herd on a $20 million inheritance, or thereabouts.
3: It's the second one we're talking about. And after the build-up, I have to let you down with a thud. Hardy's lost some jewelry, trinkets of some kind. And because he has a big account with us, he insists that we supply an investigator. Our best. Will you do it, Race?
1: Of course, Max. Never can tell where those things will lead.
2: The house across the street, Race. And it looks like you might have a reception committee.
1: Yeah, I noticed that. Mm-hmm. Who's the lad with the bow tie, Mark? He looks familiar.
2: He should. That's Danny Emerald, and he is tough, Race. The genuine article.
1: Now stay put. Yeah. If I need you, I'll give you a nod.
2: Okay. Just don't hold back, huh?
1: There were three of them, standing at the door to the brownstone front as though waiting to get in. As I went up, I got a look from the one with the bow tie. The one Mark had tabbed is Danny Emerald. I knew the name and the reputation that went with it. The bow tie was wide and soft with an artistic droop. But looking into that face, no one was going to comment on it.
4: Where do you think you're going, chum?
1: Oh, I'm here to see a man and not about a dog.
5: A wise guy, Danny. A lippy character.
4: Sometimes I like wise guys. I may even like this one, if it gets us past this door. Stand back, Trigger. You too, Pete. When that butler looks through the peephole and just sees this guy, maybe we'll all go in.
1: I think I'd rather go in by myself.
4: You don't like company, is that it? You want to be antisocial?
1: I just want to go in by myself.
4: Me, I like company. I ain't antisocial at all. So I'm going with you. Me and the boys.
1: You don't really want to do a thing like that. It'd be in bad taste.
5: What I tell you, Danny, a wise guy.
1: I don't think the butler's coming anyway, so if you don't mind...
5: Wait a second, wise guy, rushing off like that. Danny might want to talk to you. Biting you, Danny.
1: You have a strong grip.
5: Sure. I know how to use it, too.
1: Take it off my arm.
5: Don't like it, huh? Too rough for you, is it, wise guy?
1: I said take it off my arm.
5: And if I don't, just what are you going to do about it, wise guy?
1: Just this... He had it coming, Emerald.
6: Why, you...
4: Hold it, Trigo.
6: No, Danny.
4: I said hold it.
6: He broke my watch.
4: You can get another one. What's your parlay here, chum?
1: Nothing exciting. I simply came here to see a man, as I told you.
4: And you don't scare.
1: Should I?
4: Sometimes it don't hurt. Sometimes it's smart.
1: I can agree with that.
4: What do you do for a living?
1: I'm an investigator.
4: I had a hunch. You already know this guy, Hardy.
1: No, we've never met.
4: He's a welcher. He owes me dough and he's trying to crawfish out of paying it. A guy with his money. You wouldn't want to work for a welcher.
1: I get the feeling you're telling me that, not asking it.
4: Well, would you?
1: Suppose I said yes.
4: Then you're a sucker, both ways. And I think you'll get what I mean.
1: I'd rather have you give it to me straight.
4: All right, I will. Engraved. Hardy and me have got a beef. Stay out of it, or you'll get hurt.
1: I tried the Hardy Menage about an hour later. Got the same result. No response. I headed for home after that. Puzzled a little by Danny Emerald's place in the picture. But not particularly intrigued. From where I looked, it seemed pretty much like an uninspiring sort of case. In front of my apartment house, a man got out of a car, moved to intercept me. He was young, blonde. His features had been freshly battered by someone's fists.
7: You don't happen to be Mr. Race, do you?
1: That's right.
7: I'm Tom Enders, secretary to Mr. Hardy. He's out at the Larches, and he'd like to see you there.
1: And where is the Larches?
7: It's his estate up the river, about 20 miles the other side of Yonkers. You don't need to bring anything. I've got the car ready.
1: Well, you should pick up a couple of toothbrushes, don't you think?
7: We have those, too. We have everything at the Larches, including trouble.
1: Just the same, I took time to pack a bag. Then I sat beside Enders while he nosed a 1949 Cadillac convertible out of the city and northward along the Hudson River.
7: I understand you're coming up to investigate the missing jewelry.
1: That seems to be it.
7: A few hundred bucks worth of medals and Hardy goes crazy.
1: You sound bitter.
7: I sound that way all the time. It's my natural tone.
1: What does Danny Emerald have to do with Hardy?
7: I wouldn't know. Who is Danny Emerald?
1: A lad who's learned to make gambling pay. You're bitter, you've been battered. What's the story?
7: My boss doesn't trust me.
1: Hardy?
7: Mr. Hardy. For a while he had the idea I might have taken the stuff.
1: You?
7: And because I wouldn't admit it, Mr. Hardy became angry. And when he gets angry, Mr. Hardy likes to maul people. Mr. Hardy is very good at mauling people. He was Olympic light heavyweight contender in 36.
1: Well, what do you do about a situation like that?
7: Me? I just stand there and take it. I got a wife and a couple of kids. I'm 33 years old. During the war, I spent almost 4 years in the Army, and that takes a chunk out of a man's life. Gets to be that a job's a job.
1: So it seems worth it.
7: Not to me alone, it doesn't. Having a wife and the kids, well, a job's a job.
1: Who else beside Hardy will be at the Larches?
7: Quite a few people, including a woman who will make you forget everything but your name.
1: At the Larches looked like a B-picture nightclub, and I got the feeling that the rest of the house would match it, both as to size and decoration. Anders and I took a small elevator up to a custom-built gymnasium. It had been finished in leather and chrome and finely stained wood, but it smelled like all gymnasiums and affected me as being the first really human thing about the place. As I watched, a vicious blonde pinwheeled across a large mat. And watching languidly was a man with the features of a collar ad and eyes like bad wishes. Anders and I walked across to him. And I met Chuck Hardy, 9-goal polo player.
8: I've been wondering when you'd get here.
1: I called at your place in town. You had another visitor at the same time. A lad by the name of Danny Emerald.
8: Oh?
1: He seems to have designs on your peace of mind.
8: Emerald and I had a disagreement about a bet. I wired him this morning that he'd get the money from Anders tonight. That doesn't really concern you, does it?
1: I had an idea that the news might be of some interest to you.
8: My only interest lies in getting back the items that were stolen from me.
1: I understand that what you lost doesn't have a great deal of value.
8: It does to me.
1: Small stuff, sometimes hard to recover.
8: Look, Junior, I want those things back. I'd like that understood.
1: I'd like something understood, too. I've suddenly developed the conviction that you and I aren't going to be compatible. Maybe no one's ever mentioned it to you, Hardy, but you're about as agreeable as a wad of gum on a throttle pedal. Get yourself another boy. I'm going back to town. I wanted no further part of the Hardy setup, so I found a phone, called the nearest village to check on train reservations. I learned that the next train out wouldn't be leaving for another 4 hours. I also learned that the village had no taxi service available. I was mulling over the prospect of a 6-mile hike when I noticed the girl who'd been gyrating in the gym. Where there was another young woman. A tawny-skinned, flame-haired girl who gave me a what-are-you-going-to-do-about-it look that made me breathe deeply to maintain my poise. It was this one who spoke to me.
9: Running away, Mr. Race?
1: Oh, that's quite an opening. Where do we go from there?
9: I'd like to see you stay. Anyone with the nerve to say no to Chuck Hardy is needed around this place.
1: Am I to believe that you can't swim?
9: Not I or any other woman in the world. Not Chuck Hardy.
1: Well, he doesn't go for you. He's kidding himself that he's alive.
9: Merrill, I knew I was going to like this man.
1: I get the impression you don't care for our host. Then why stick around?
9: Touché. You can be very direct, Mr. Race.
1: Just matching your mood.
10: Get along with Chuck once you know him.
9: Merrill here likes polo. That's why she likes Hardy. People who go for polo all adore Hardy. Jerk.
1: There's nothing quite so fascinating as a lovely woman who uses earthy language, particularly when she has red hair. What's your name?
9: Jay Conlon. And in case you don't know, this is Merrill Reed.
10: Hello.
1: Both interesting people. I'm sorry I can't stick around to know you better.
10: Oh, if you're stuck for transportation, take my car. Just leave it at Nagel's garage for me.
9: Be still, Merrill. I don't want him to go back.
1: Oh, sorry, lovely, but this place curdles my ego. All right, Merrill, I'll take you up on the loan of that car. Thanks.
10: It's a green town and country. Here are the keys.
1: There was no one around as I went to the garage, found Merrill Reed's car, climbed in. I stuck the key in the ignition lock, was about to stab the starter when a glance at the rearview mirror froze all my actions. There was someone in the seat behind me, a man, sitting grim, silent. I turned very slowly, and in the light of the dashboard panel, I saw that it was Enders. He seemed to be smiling, until I realized that the expression was really a distorted grimace. Enders was dead. Something or someone had broken his

0: And now, back to the adventures of Frank Race.
1: Crime is a funny thing. You get into a part of it that starts out in a small way, and suddenly you find yourself in the middle of something big and ugly. I crawled into the back seat of the Chrysler. In addition to his neck, Ender's right arm had been broken, along with one of the fingers of his right hand. At his feet, I noticed one of those new pencil cigarette lighter combinations. I stuck this in my pocket and went back to the house. I found Hardy in his study with him, a middle-aged woman with a sweet face and a quiet smile. But Hardy made no effort to introduce us.
2: I thought you were getting lost.
1: I was on the way, but I thought I'd better tell you that your secretary is dead.
2: Anders? Dead? What is this, a gag?
1: He's sitting in the back of that green Chrysler in your garage.
2: Sounds like a job for you, Martha.
3: Or the coroner. Mr. Race, I'd better introduce myself, since Charles never bothers with trivialities. I'm Dr. Clemson, the Hardy family physician.
1: Well, I'm sure you can't do anything for Anders, Doctor, but you might take a look.
3: I'll come right away.
1: I stuck around another hour till the local peace officer became satisfied I could tell him no more than I already had. Then I talked one of Hardy's chauffeurs into taking me to town. I got to the station with 15 minutes to wait for the outgoing train. It wasn't what you'd call a busy station, but I soon had company.
4: Hiya, chum.
1: Hello, Emerald. What are you doing here?
4: I got some dough coming. 50 grand. Guy would go anywhere for 50 grand. I'd do anything.
1: That sounds rather pointed.
4: It is. You see, I just been talking to Chuck Hardy. He was telling me about Enders.
1: Yeah, it was rough.
4: Funny rough, but understandable.
1: It'll get you.
4: Enders had that 50 grand on him, for me.
1: How do you know?
4: Hardy just told me. We had quite a phone conversation, me and Hardy.
1: What else did he tell you?
4: He told me that so far as he knows, the only other guy that knew about that 50 grand was you.
1: So?
4: So, you could save yourself a lot of grief by ponying up. Right now.
1: What makes you so sure that Hardy was leveling with him?
4: Hardy don't lie. He's a heel and he's stubborn, but he don't lie. You don't have to. Not when it comes to dough.
1: So I go down in your diary as a wrong guy.
4: Not yet you don't. I don't mind a guy trying to turn a buck. I just don't want to be the loser on the deal.
1: Well, I don't have that kind of money on me. I'll let you look if you like.
4: Suppose I give you an hour. An hour to make up your mind. An hour to show up with it. Out at Hardy's place.
1: You're a very reasonable man.
4: So my friends tell me. And I got lots of friends. I got 3 of them in this neighborhood right now. Including Trigo.
1: I get it.
4: So, you meet me at Hardy's place in an hour. Play it smart, Brace. Be there with the dough.
1: I went to the local drugstore called New York City. I was lucky enough to get Mark Donovan right away.
5: Hey, what are you doing, Brace? Having yourself a time?
1: You're having a wonderful time. Wish you were here.
5: Huh? What's wrong?
1: How soon do you think you could get here? A place called the Larches, 6 miles west of Glenview.
5: Let me see. Maybe like 45 minutes.
1: Well, that'll do. And Mark?
5: Yeah?
1: Bring along that end wrench of yours. Back at the Hardy place, I encountered only a couple of servants who eyed me vaguely. I wandered about for a few minutes and finally blundered onto a rather spectacular mezzanine that overlooked the gigantic dining room. It was as I stood here that Merrill Reed appeared.
6: Do you mind if I say I'm surprised?
1: At seeing me back?
6: You were so definite about your intentions to leave.
1: Forces beyond my control have entered the picture.
6: It's a big room, isn't it?
1: It is. I don't have to stretch my imagination to see Hardy sitting at the head of that table, throwing bones to his boar hounds. But never mind, Hardy. I'd rather concentrate on you.
6: Oh?
1: You look quite fetching in that evening gown.
6: Thanks. But Jade got the same reaction in just a sweater and shorts, didn't she?
1: Nobody's going to overlook you, baby. You're a huskier girl. But it's packed in all the right places. As a matter of fact...
6: Don't try to kiss me, Race. Not unless you really mean it.
1: How can I know what I mean until I've tried it? Here.
3: No!
1: I had my arms around her, but she twisted sharply away and left me standing there, feeling as a male usually feels under such circumstances, if a little incredulous. I waited a few minutes, then moved out into a large hall where I ran into Dr. Clemson.
3: You look like a man with a purpose.
1: I'd like to find Hardy.
3: May I ask what for?
1: Well, you're a family friend. I'm afraid you might not be in sympathy with my plans.
3: I like you, Race. I've known you scarcely long enough to say hello, but I like you. So I'm going to give you a warning. Don't cross Charles Hardy. He's headstrong, he's arrogant. And he has the power to be more vicious than sin.
1: Thanks for the tip. Do you know if the police are still here?
3: No, they left. About half an hour ago. And took that boy's body with them.
1: How do they figure this business?
3: Well, they're inclined to believe it was an accident. They think Enders might have fallen, going down those concrete steps inside the garage.
1: And then planted himself in that car.
3: Well, he could have crawled to the car, Race. It's possible.
1: Yes, I suppose it is possible. I'm beginning to think that anything could be possible around this spot. Leaving Dr. Clemson, I went out into a night as cool as a preoccupied woman. Then, about 100 feet from the house, a grim-looking figure suddenly loomed up in front of me.
7: Where are you going, Race?
1: Trigo.
7: Yeah, Trigo.
1: What do you want?
7: 3 guesses. Stay where you are, Race. I got you and the moon just right.
1: So, I'm properly lighted. Now what?
7: Danny gave you an hour, didn't he? Just 1 hour.
1: I've been keeping track. I still have 8 minutes.
7: 8 minutes. That ain't a very long time, is it, Race? Not when a guy like me is waiting for the payoff.
1: I still don't have the money, Trigo.
7: That's going to make Danny kind of sad. But it ain't going to bother me at all. And you know why?
1: I can imagine. You like your pound of flesh, Trigo. And after all, I did break your watch.
7: Yeah, you broke my watch. And I couldn't get it fixed. Know how I got that watch, Race?
1: No comment.
7: I won it in a contest, singing on a stage, and you had to go break it.
1: I'm sorry about the watch, Trigo.
7: You're being sorry. Don't make no difference.
1: I felt reasonably sure of that. But I thought I'd make the gesture. Incidentally, you're obstructing progress. I was on my way to get that money, but I can't get it standing here, can I?
7: You're lying.
1: I might be, but you can't afford to gamble on it, can you? Danny Emerald isn't interested in watches. He wants that 50 grand.
7: You're stolen. I'm going to plan up slugging you.
1: But not for several more minutes. If you fire before the time's up, Danny might not like it. I just thought of that, so I really don't need to stick around here, do I?
7: Hey!
1: I paid no attention to his yell. Just kept legging into the house, away from that gun in his hand. I could hear him, coming right behind me. Then, from up behind...
8: Right! Over here!
1: Marcus. Marcus, boy, to say the least, I'm very happy to see you.
9: That guy ain't so tough. He didn't like that slug I sent him. Look, what goes on here?
1: I'm in trouble. Plenty of it. Danny Emerald thinks I'm holding out $50,000 that belongs to him.
9: Oh, Daddy. That ain't good. Not when the guy is Emerald. Everybody says it was Emerald or rubbed out Augie Calder. Emerald's bad.
1: Well, there's no use trying to run away from him. Let's go into the house.
9: Look, ain't you got an out of any kind?
1: Not a thing. I've been wrestling with it every... Wait a minute. There comes a faint flicker of understanding.
9: Yeah?
1: Wrestling. Yes. Come on, Mark. I want you to do something for me.
10: Come on in, Race. We've been kind of waiting for you.
1: It looked like the gathering of a clan. There was Hardy and his 3 feminine guests. And Emerald had with him 2 of the friends he had mentioned. I told myself I could probably expect Trigo at any second.
3: Race, we thought we heard a shot a moment ago.
1: Oh, nothing important, Dr. Clemson. It missed. Emerald, I may as well give it to you straight. I don't have that money. I've never had it.
10: What are you trying to prove, Race? That you don't scare? Can run that kind of thing into the ground.
6: Race, why didn't you leave? Now you're in trouble.
11: He ain't that kind, honey. Are you, Race? Here, Merrill. Have a smoke and calm down.
1: You try this lighter, Merrill. And you may as well keep it. I believe it's yours anyway.
6: Gosh, yes. Where'd you find it?
1: Alongside Ender's body.
2: What are you talking about?
1: Merrill's a rare girl. She knows judo, or jujitsu, if you like that term better. And that's what she used on Ender's as he came down into the garage. A wrist lock, wasn't it, Merrill? A wrist lock often breaks a man's arm, doesn't it? And his neck, too, if he crashes against concrete steps.
2: And I suppose you think you're going to the police with that story?
1: I've already called them. And I think if we hold Miss Reed here, they won't have any trouble finding that 50 grand.
2: I don't care about the money, but I'm not sitting still for the kind of publicity that'll come from this. Merrill.
1: Merrill isn't going anywhere. Is she, Mark?
12: Not while I'm standing here holding this pistol.
2: Now, listen, there's no reason we can't make a deal.
1: I don't know what you can arrange with the others, Hardy, but I'm not going to agree to a cover-up for murder.
2: What do you want me to do, ram your teeth down your throat?
1: I've been hoping all along you might take that attitude.
2: All right, you've been asking for it. Try this for size!
1: Well, not bad. A little high.
2: Yeah?
1: I felt it, though.
2: And you're going to feel this one. Sorry. My turn.
1: Oh! I felt that one, too. Right up to my wrist. Why don't you get up, Hardy? Then we can both try it again.
2: I'm getting up. Just wait! No!
11: Oh, poor Mr. Hardy.
1: Let's all stay put now, till the police get here. And that goes for you, too, Emerald.
10: I ain't making a single move.
11: Race, will you teach me to handle myself like that? Think of the interesting things I could do to all the mauling males I meet.
1: I don't know, Sugar. I've got plans for you, but they don't include boxing.

The Adventures of Frank Race, starring Tom Collins with Tony Barrett as Mark Donovan, comes to you from Hollywood. Others heard in tonight's cast were Virginia Gregg, Michael Ann Barrett, Wilms Herbert, Paul Dubov, and Gerald Moore. This series is written and directed by Buckley Angel and Joel Murcott. The music is composed and played by Ivan Ditmars. Be sure to be with us again this same time next week for another dramatic chapter in The Adventures of Frank Race. Art Gilmore speaking. This is a Bruce Ells production.

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0: You ought to do this more often, Slate.
1: You like window shopping, huh?
0: Well, it's not only that. It's the walking on a bright, sunshiny day. Smiling at people. Having them smile at you. Things like that.
1: I hate it.
2: Senor, go ahead. Take a $10 bill. Take two.
1: Huh?
0: I'll take one.
1: Hey, what is this? What's the idea of standing on a street corner and giving away money, Carlo?
2: Huh? You know my name? Let me take a close look at you. Ah, Senor Shannon. Here, take some $10 bills, Senor Shannon.
0: Is it all right if I stand in line again?
1: Now, cut it out, sailor. I know this guy, old Carlo. He's got a fishing boat down at the...
2: No, no more. For 30 years, but no more. All Carlo have now is $50,000.
0: Those fish will do it to you every time.
2: 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Have some, Senor Shannon.
1: Ah, put it away.
2: But why should I not give away money, Senor?
1: Well, you tell me.
2: I will be dead pretty soon, so what good is the money?
1: Ah, you've got a long time of living, Carlo.
2: No, no, my brother will kill me. You will see. Take some money, Senor.
0: Slate, let's take him home.
1: Sure. Come on, Carlo. No one's going to kill you.
2: Oh, my brother.
1: No, don't worry about it. I'll see that nothing happens to you.
2: A promise?
1: Sure. Sure it's a promise. Come on. We'll take you home.
2: Set before me a banquet, senorita. Everything on the menu. I am rich, and I am going to die soon. Therefore, I wish to eat good before I die.
3: Oh, you have many days to live, viejo old man. I will bring you the blue plate, huh?
2: Bring many, many blue plates for everybody in the restaurant. Oh, yeah, listen, everyone. The blue plates are on me.
4: Sit down. Sit down, estúpido. You bring shame. You make a spectacle.
2: I Juan, brother of my blood. Brother who wishes to kill me.
4: You are insane. You should be in a cage.
3: Leave the viejo alone. He does not hurt to nobody.
2: Go, senorita. He will not kill me here. He has not the courage with so many eyes on him.
4: In a day you are changed, Carlo. You talk now with the mouth of a man who has no fear of death.
2: Because I have a friend. Friend who will not permit you to commit death upon me.
4: With $50,000... You have bought such a friend.
2: Not bought. His friendship was given. Slate Shannon take my hand, promised.
4: Shannon? I have heard the name. I have heard for money he will steal from a hungry dog.
2: You lie. You are sick with evil, brother mine. He is my friend. For nothing he
4: Shannon will not keep you from death, hermano Carlo. Brother Carlo. Nothing. No one will keep it from you, because it is in my hand to offer it to you at a place, at a moment of my choosing.
2: Because I will give you none of my money? Because you are evil?
4: I will take it from you, Carlo, all of it, before you have given it away to street beggars. From your dead hands I will take it. Adios, hermano. Eat heartily.

0: Shannon's Place welcomes you, senor.
1: And I welcome Shannon's Place. Where is this Shannon of Shannon's Place?
0: Oh, you're bashful. You don't like to sign a register in front of a lady. Sure. Slade! Slade, come here.
2: Oh, what do you want, sailor? I'm busy. Oh. Shannon's Place welcomes you, senor. The Hotel Nifty, rooms 3.
1: You are Shannon of this nifty Shannon's Place?
0: Real nifty, huh?
1: I have come here to ask you not to help my brother Carlo.
2: Oh, wait a minute. Who did you say you were?
1: Juan Ruiz. Brother of the crazy one who gives away money on street corners. Brother of Carlo. Please, he will do no harm. Do not ask of the police to put him away in an asylum.
2: He says you want to kill him.
1: For this delusion, I am sending him to a doctor, so he will be cured, so he will know that I have for him only the brother-to-brother love. The doctor will vouch this, what I tell you. The doctor for the head. The doctor, Tracy Jones.
0: Tracy Jones. That's a nice, normal name for a psychiatrist. Was that you having a thought, Slate?
2: Very funny. Slate Shannon speaking.
3: He tried it again, senor. My brother tried to kill me.
2: He did, Carlo? When?
3: This instant he shot at me, but he missed.
2: Well, that's fine. I'm glad he didn't hit you.
3: You promised. You promised. Do something.
2: I'll be right down, Carlo. That was your brother, Senor Ruiz.
1: Hmm? What did he want?
2: Said you tried to shoot him. Just now.
1: It is ridiculous, senor. I am here in your very nifty hotel.
0: What are you going to do about Carlo, Slate?
2: I don't know. Let's go see how he almost got killed.

0: A gentle knock does it, Mac.
1: Want to try again, Slate?
0: Look, if you two got the time to play, you got nothing important to do here. Point yourself north, playmates.
2: Who are you?
0: Landlord. Croft, the landlord. What do you want?
1: We want to see Carlo Ruiz.
0: Oh, grabbers, huh? That's why you want to see Carlo. You're grabbers, part-time panhandlers.
2: And you're his watchdog, huh? I'll give you a reading, landlord. Carlo called me a little while ago, said his brother tried to kill him. His brother was standing under my nose when Carlo told me that.
0: He was, huh? That's where Brother Juan was. Well, what do you know about that?
1: Now that we gave you the password, we can talk to Carlo.
3: Hmm?
0: Sure, but he ain't here. Go find a street corner with a crowd. They'll be kissing his hand and making the local sign behind his back.
1: You mean no one tried to kill him? He was making it up?
0: Who said anything like that? Someone tried to kill him, all right. Come on, I'll prove it to you. Right down the hall here. Yeah. Now, take a look. Whoever it was stood in the alley, shot through the window at him. Now, you can see the bullet hole in the glass.
2: Hey, what's this sticking out from under the bed?
0: Carlos' suitcase, where he keeps all his dough. Now, don't put a finger to it. Don't even smell it.
2: You won't mind a friendly look, huh, Croft? Sure you won't mind? Yeah. Trust you, don't he, landlord?
0: I told you to...
2: Easy, kid. You're among friends. Sailor, come here.
1: What'd you find, Slate?
2: Look, if someone shot at Carlo from the alley the way he said, the shattered glass would be inside the room, wouldn't it?
1: Let me think about it a minute,
2: sure,
1: huh?
2: Sure it would. But the glass is out there in the alley. That means no one shot at him from there. The shot came from inside. Hey, wait a minute. Yeah. Yeah, like I thought. Gun under the mattress. Fired not too long ago.
1: You're wonderful, Slate. You find guns, sniff them, and you're wonderful.
2: Carlo staged the whole thing just to convince us he's... Go find him, Sailor. Go find him before someone puts him away.
1: And you're going to stay here for a friendly game of rummy with Croft, the landlord.
2: I would if I didn't feel so sick, Sailor. A sick fellow like me needs a doctor. You go find Carlo while I go get my head examined.
4: The way you keep looking at me and adding me up, I wouldn't diagnose as neurotic. Not in the least.
2: How would you diagnose it, Dr. Jones?
4: Oh, part surprise because I'm a woman doctor. Part delight because I'm a woman. Mrs. Shannon, when were you first aware that you were in need of a psychiatrist?
2: Well, there was a time... then after that, years later, there was the time Carlo Ruiz tried to prove to me his brother was going to kill him.
4: Oh, he told you that?
2: But doesn't he tell everybody?
4: 2 weeks ago, his brother sent him to me. Because of that aberration. He's been coming to my office every day. I have a professional interest in Carlo. What's yours, Mr. Shannon?
2: He's an old friend. I want to help him if I can.
4: Mm-hmm. He does have a lot of money, doesn't he? And he gives it away.
2: Ever have trouble with violent patients, Doctor? I only ask because I can feel it coming on.
4: You would be a provocative one. Don't be angry. I find greed universal. I have it myself. Now about you, for instance, I could be greedy. Shame on me.
2: Yes, you think you could hold the blush long enough to show me your records on Carlo?
4: You'll have to listen to it. I record the things my clients tell me on tape. Like a radio program, you know?
2: Oh, I'm crazy for soap operas. Let's hear it, shall we?
4: Now, normally they're confidential. However, with you being Carlo's friend and wanting to help him... Let's see. Oh, here it is. Carlo Ruiz, case history. Just play it on that machine in back of you, Mr. Shannon. Carlo will enchant you.
2: He always has.
5: Why do you want to kill me? Why do you want to kill me, Juan? My brother, why do you want to kill me? Why do you want to kill me? Why do you want to kill me, Juan?
4: You can turn
5: my
4: it off
5: brother,
4: now. That's all he says in his dreams,
5: me?
4: Over and over
5: my
4: and
5: brother.
4: Over. I'll cure him of it. Another week with me, and he'll be cured of everything.
2: Sure he will. Cured of hate, cured of 50 grand. You're a doc after a man's own heart, aren't you, Doc?

0: And for you, senor, a $10 bill. See, little boy, you may have one too. For your mama and your papa. Take it. And you, senorita.
1: I've been looking for you, Carlo.
0: Take money.
1: Carlo, listen to me.
0: I have not much time, senorita. I must take...
1: Come on, let's get out of here. Carlo, nothing's going to happen to you. No one's trying to kill you.
0: I have said it. My brother, the evil brother of mine, I was in my room and he shot at me.
1: No, he didn't.
0: He shot. Senor, here, take money. It is for you. And you, senor. Take.
1: Carlo, what's the matter with you? What is it?
0: The pain, senorita. In the back. The pain.
1: A knife. Somebody help.
0: Did I not say it? Did I not say he would kill me, my brother? He

0: deal.
1: Slate.
2: What do you want?
1: Stop looking like that.
2: You don't like how I look? Tear yourself away from me. Run, don't walk.
1: You couldn't have stopped Carlo's dying. Why whip yourself with it?
0: Lady Salo speaks true, Mr. Slate. Death comes to a man in many ways, as he has wished it, as he has dreamed it, as he has sweated in terror over it, as he...
2: And more of your Haitian hillbilly philosophy, King?
0: It is only that you cannot blame yourself for the death of a man who...
2: A man who what? A man who gave away his hard-earned dough, wanted to make people happy, who asked me to save him from dying?
1: I know how you feel, Slate. What do you think it did to me when Carlo...
2: Well, you were right there, standing next to him. You sure you didn't see who gave it to him?
1: Sure, I'm sure. I told you. He turned away from me for a minute to hand someone more money.
2: It wasn't his brother?
1: It wasn't his brother.
2: You told the cops? You told LaSalle?
1: I told the cops. I told LaSalle.
2: Let's go talk with him some more, sailor. Maybe you left out something I can fill in.

0: Come in, quickly.
1: I am glad you have waited at least this long to come here, Senor Kennedy.
2: I said I handled it, didn't I?
1: See, already the papers have been screaming of my brother's death. Sad. Sad.
2: What's the sad business? You hire me to stick a knife in your brother. Fresh off the boat am I when you come dancing up to me. Now it's sad. Character talk.
1: Now, of course, you wish payment.
2: Uh-huh.
1: Here, this envelope.
2: Make it 2 more envelopes just like it.
1: Por favor?
2: On account of I've been roaming the barrio. Word come up that little brother of yours left a satchel of dough. So it ups the payment.
1: Did you not get the suitcase, what was under his bed?
2: Uh-uh. Crawled through the window like you said. No suitcase. You got it, huh?
1: The suitcase. The money. What have you done with it?
2: Again, the character talk, huh? Okay, character. You...
1: See, a character. Because I feel this way, Senor Dead Man. Your dying means nothing, nor that of my brother. Of the money? Sleep peacefully, Senor. I will get it.

0: So you told the police all you knew. What did it get you, Slade?
1: You saw what it got me. A hearty handshake, a slap in the back for citizenship, two passes to the policeman's ball, and an official clucking of the tongue because I wasn't included in Carlo's will.
0: You're lucky. All I got was a fanfare from a rookie's police whistle when I turned my back.
1: Go back and get his name, sailor. Who knows? You might overpark in a 10-minute zone someday. Go on.
0: You don't want me to do that, Slade. When he blew his whistle, he trilled. And you know what that means.
1: I'll go anywhere you like. Just leave me alone.
0: That's how you want it?
1: That's how I want it. I need time to think. I think good when I walk by myself. You walk close to me and things get mixed up.
0: Wait till you see how mixed up it gets without me. Bye, sucker.
2: I'm delighted you got rid of him, Mr. Shannon.
1: Huh?
2: I said I was delighted you got rid of your aunt. It'll give us more time together.
1: She's not my aunt, Doctor. She's...
2: Isn't she, though? But you prefer to travel light, is that it?
1: Sometimes. Man never knows when he'll need his hands free to...
2: Of course he doesn't. But first he must bring his doctor a gift. In a suitcase. In Carlo's suitcase. And leave off the pink ribbon.
1: Oh. Carlo's money belongs to you? Is that what you're trying to tell me, Doctor?
2: He promised it to me. You must give it to me. And I'll thank you. In a general way.
1: Golly day. No doctor ever talked to me like that before. No doctor... Hey.
2: What's the matter?
1: Well, that guy walking down the street all dressed up in fancy clothes, new clothes.
2: Well, what about him?
1: He interests me. When I saw him before, he was a dream in a dirty T-shirt. So long, Doc. Happy head bump.
2: Foolish man. So close to death, and you think you can run away from it. Foolish man.
3: Can I help you?
4: Where is Senor Shannon?
3: On the sidewalks of Havana. At the present moment, he is not with us. He is...
4: I must see him. I must see him. Find him for me, quickly, immediately. Bring him to me.
0: Does Senor Ruiz want something, King?
3: He wants me to produce Mr. Slade.
4: Do you have the suitcase? Did he bring it here?
3: What suitcase is he talking about, Lady Sailor?
4: It's mine. I'm his only living relative. The money belongs to me.
0: If you say so.
4: And you have it. You or your Mr. Shannon. I want it. You have stolen it. It belongs to me.
0: All that money. All your brother's money. Gone, huh?
4: Would a suitable reward for its return interest you, Senorita?
0: Sure. How much?
4: I know women such as you, Senorita. Greedy. But... For this money, my poor brother is dead. And of you, too.
0: Are you threatening us, Ruiz?
4: Not a threat, Senorita. Merely a morsel for your consideration. Death is for so long a time, Senorita.

0: You get off your rocker!
1: Yeah, I'll rock on this. Get up, Croft. Your new suit will get dirty. How come a poor landlord like you blossoms forth with new clothes right after his prize tenant gets murdered?
2: Carlo, give me $100 before you got killed. 10 crisp sawbucks. Makes 100. So I bought clothes.
1: Gave it to you, huh? Or did you slip that knife into him and suddenly get wealthy with $50,000?
2: You know something? None of that what you said I could do. It's a weakness with me how I'm in love with good people like Carlo.
1: All right. Carlo have any callers?
2: Sure. You and that dame.
1: Who else?
2: His brother.
1: His brother?
2: His doctor.
1: His what?
2: His doctor. A perfumed girl doctor.
1: Called on him, huh? Like how often?
2: Like practically every day. A beautiful lady doctor. Was a thing a man could look forward to.
0: Where you going? I ain't finished with my confession yet.

0: Oh, Slate Shannon. What a delightful surprise. No, it isn't either. I see you brought your aunt.
1: Slate, this is a doctor.
2: It is.
1: Your slip showing, doctor.
3: Well, let's all go inside and join the National Geographic, shall we?
0: You won't mind that I'm a bit disheveled, will you? My last patient thought he was a housefly. Tried to light on the chandelier.
1: Hand me that magazine, Slate. Thanks. You've just lost your patient, doctor.
3: That's it, girls. Have fun, but don't fight. I'm going to look around.
0: Don't go in there.
1: You leave him alone. He can go any place he wants.
0: Get out of my way. I told you, you can't go in there.
3: Pretty living room. Planning a trip, doctor?
0: No.
3: That's good. Because this suitcase, it's kind of shabby for a career girl like you.
0: Leave it alone.
3: And the initials, CR, what do they stand for? Tracy Jones in code? All this money. Hey, sailor.
1: Breathing down your neck, Neff.
3: Carlo's money. He could have made so many friends with it.
0: He gave it to me, because I was going to cure him.
1: They cure it with murder now?
0: That must be a patient, Shannon. May I answer it?
3: Sure. We'll wait in your office. Come on, sailor. Get rid of him, Tracy. We got lots to talk about.
0: I will. I'm sorry.
4: Do not be sorry about anything. Let us go inside.
0: I can't very well argue with a gun, can I? What do you want, Ruiz?
4: My brother's money.
0: I don't have it.
4: No one has it. Is that not strange? Give it to me or you die as Carlo died.
0: It's in there in my office.
4: Good. Very good.
5: Why do you want to kill me, Juan? My brother, why do you want to kill me? Why do you want to kill
6: Carlo!
5: Me?
6: Why do you want He's to not me, dead. Juan? But I had him killed.
5: Why do you want
6: I had him
5: to
6: kill killed. I'll kill him again. Why kill him.
3: Watch it, Taylor. Not anymore, Buster. Not anymore.
6: It was a trick.
3: Yeah, sure was.
1: Nice going, Slate. How do you like my nephew, Doc?
0: Now listen to me. That money, I'll explain how I got it. I went back and I took it and I was going to turn it in.
3: The cops will listen. Get your smelling salts, Doctor. You're going to need them.

0: Did you have a good time, Slate?
1: Well, if you've been to a policeman's ball like we have, you've been to a policeman's ball like we have. More than that. Well, have you ever danced with a policewoman, Sailor?
0: You ought to be proud, Slate. That was Senora Sergeant Babe Alvarez you danced with. She's got 6 notches in her gun.
1: 7. She had a hard day today before the ball.
0: Aren't you proud of me, too?
1: Well, just because they made you honorary captain of Precinct 12?
0: Yes. And you're walking on my beat now. Pull over to the curb. That's right. Now come here. How'd you like that ticket? 2 in 1 night. My, my.
1: Get out the book, officer. There's going to be a crime wave tonight.
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1: A respectable doctor, a mysterious stranger, and a terrifying secret that defies explanation. 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

Hello, I hope I haven't kept you waiting. Yes, this is the Crime Club. I'm the librarian. Epitaph for Lydia. 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

0: you're here. Good. Take the easy chair by the window. Comfortable? The book is on this shelf. Here it is. Epitaph for Lydia by Virginia Roth. The exciting story of a missing person who was found by death. Let's look at it under the reading lamp. It is late evening in San Francisco, and in the spacious living room of an impressive house on Lombard Street, a party is in full swing. A tall, keen-eyed man, bored by the noisy music and the chattering people, retreats to the comparative quiet of an adjoining room. Attracted by several modernistic paintings on the wall, he steps over to one for a closer look.
1: Do you like it?
2: Huh?
1: You're Michael Dundas, the detective, aren't you?
2: Well, I'm really an architect, but
1: you were pointed out to me when you came in.
2: Oh?
1: I'm Lydia Courtney. You don't know me.
2: Well, no, but...
1: Do you like modernistic art?
2: If it's art, yes. Well, for most of the moderns look like exercises in children's finger painting. This one, for instance...
1: Rooftops at sunset.
2: Yes, at least that's what the artist calls it. To me, it looks like a hangover at sunrise. Now, there's one over here.
1: Uh-huh.
2: There's possibilities. Ah, here it is. Just a simple study of some sand dunes. Why, what's the matter, Miss Courtney?
1: Oh, I'm afraid I don't feel very well.
2: Can I get you anything?
1: No, I'll be all right. It's just that... That's a horrible picture.
2: Miss Courtney, I think you'd better sit down. Right over here on the sofa.
1: No, I'll be all right. Really, I'm feeling much better now.
2: Fine. Miss Courtney.
1: Margie. Oh.
2: Miss Courtney. Oh, I knew she'd faint. Lucky I grabbed her before she fell. Now, onto the sofa. There we are.
3: Lydia! Lydia, aren't you going to... Oh, what's happened?
2: She fainted.
1: The sand dunes. Many a one for him shall moan, but none shall know. I've forgotten.
2: That's odd.
3: What?
2: She should quote from that old ballad.
3: She was just delirious. She didn't know what she was saying.
2: Hmm. And I guess Margie doesn't mean anything either.
3: Margie?
2: Yes. By the way, I think I know you from someplace, don't I?
3: Yes, I run a bookstore, Mr. Dundas. I think you've been in it a few times.
2: Oh, that's right. I bought some books and had them sent. Your name is Bond, isn't it?
3: Yes, Sally Bond.
2: Uh-huh. Tell me, how'd you burn your wrist?
3: Some grease splattered on me.
2: I see.
1: Sally.
3: Yes, Lydia.
1: I didn't say anything, did I?
3: No, dear. Now, you just lie still. That's right.
2: Can I give you a lift home?
3: That won't be necessary, Mr. Dundas. Our escorts are somewhere in the crowd. They'll drive us back.
2: I see. Just a suggestion, Miss Bond.
3: Yes?
2: I think it'd be wise for you to stay at Miss Courtney's home tonight.
3: I will. You see, we live together.
2: Oh?
1: Don't worry about me, Mr. Dundas. After tonight, I think I'll be all right.
3: Of course. Lydia's going to be

I guess you're right, Mirabel. Puzzles seem to pursue me, don't they? I go to a party for relaxation, and up bounces a prettier problems I've come across in years. A painting, a song, a woman who faints, and that poetry she quoted. Oh, am I boring you? I get it. That look in your eyes. L'amour. Time for a rendezvous. But it's 1:30 in the morning. Okay, stop pawing your whiskers, you roué. I'll let you out. Come on, up we go.

0: Ah, not a bad night. 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Okay, pal, I guess.
1: Wait a minute. Those were gunshots. Come on. Should be somewhere around here. Oh.
0: So when I was telling you about Mehitable, Lydia Courtney, and she's dead.

0: But, Inspector, that's all I know. That's the whole story.
1: Can't be. Doesn't make sense, Mike. It's crazy.
0: Mm-hmm. Crazy, but true.
1: Oh.
0: Did your boys find anything that might help?
1: No. No. Say, what do you think Lydia Courtney was doing around here?
0: I think she was on her way to see me.
1: Mm-hmm.
0: You see, when she spoke to me at the party, I had the feeling she wanted to talk to me about something that worried her.
1: Yeah?
0: Then she fainted, and when she came to, the time for opening up had passed. Sally Bond was around.
1: Anybody else?
0: No, their escort, Sally's brother Bill, and a fellow named Jay Stanton were among the crowd in the living room. I was introduced to them before I left.
1: I see. Well, we'll check them all, and we'll begin with Sally Bond. You don't seem very surprised to learn of your friend's death, Miss Bond.
2: Well, I've already heard about it, Inspector.
1: Oh, neither the radio nor the papers have broken the story.
2: My brother Bill here told me.
1: Oh, brother Bill told you.
2: Yes.
1: And how did you know, Brother Bill?
3: Well, I'm a special feature writer for the Clarion. I'm doing a series on crime, and I happened to be at a nearby precinct when the flash came in.
1: Uh-huh.
3: Naturally, I rushed over to tell Sally.
1: Naturally.
0: Mind if I ask a few questions, Inspector?
1: No, Mike. Go right ahead.
0: And Sally, what time did you and Lydia get home last night?
2: About 12.
0: I thought you were going to keep your eye on her.
2: Well, I was upset. I took a sleeping pill and gave one to Lydia. Apparently, she didn't take hers. She must have slipped out after I fell asleep.
0: I see. Do you know what was bothering her?
2: No. All I can tell you is that for the past 3 days, ever since Tuesday night, she was just a bundle of nerves.
0: What happened Tuesday night?
2: I don't know. Lydia went out at 8 o'clock. I heard her take her car out of the garage and drive off. When she got back, I couldn't say. I was asleep.
0: And on Wednesday morning, you noticed something wrong.
2: Yes, Lydia was very jumpy. I asked her where she'd been the night before. She wouldn't tell me.
0: Do you know who might have been with her?
2: No.
1: It wasn't Brother Bill, was it?
3: No, it wasn't.
1: Well, where were you that night?
3: Well, I was over at Jay Stanton's house. We were playing gin till about 1 o'clock. Then I went home.
1: Oh.
0: Sally, does anyone else live here with you?
2: Well, our handyman, Al Kemper, occupies the room over the garage.
0: Perhaps he can tell us when Lydia returned Tuesday night. Will you take us to him, please?
2: Yes, of course. Follow me.
3: Inspector.
1: Yeah?
3: You mind if I run along? I have to check in early at the office.
1: Okay, but just remember to stay within reach. You understand?
3: Yes, sir.
1: All right, Sally. Let's go.
0: Is this Lydia's car, Sally?
2: Yes, Mr. Dundas.
1: How about calling the handyman?
2: Certainly. Al! Oh, Al! He may still be asleep. Excuse me, I'll run up and get him.
0: Inspector.
1: Yeah?
0: Take a look at the bumper and the front fender. They've both been straightened. And the fender's been painted quite recently.
2: Inspector!
1: Yes?
2: Al Kemper is gone.
4: Lydia dead? Hard to believe, Bill. Sally know?
3: Yes, Jay.
4: Poor kid, the police will probably hound the life out of her.
3: Uh-huh. Her doing a good job of it when I left her.
4: Mm-hmm.
3: Jay.
4: Yes?
3: I wonder if you'd do me a favor.
4: Sure. What is it?
3: Well, it seems that something happened Tuesday night. I mean, Lydia was out with someone, and that person may be the leading suspect.
4: Well?
3: I told the police that I was playing gin with you till 1 o'clock.
4: What?
3: They asked me where I was. I couldn't tell them I was just cruising around in my car that night.
4: But,
3: you've
4: Bill...
3: You've got to back me up, Jay. You've got to.
4: You're putting me on an awful spot, Bill.
3: I know, but I just said the first thing that popped into my head. Now I've got to stick to it.
4: I don't know.
3: Not only for me, Jay, for Sally.
4: Well...
3: You will?
4: Okay.
3: Thanks, Jay. Thanks a lot. I'll never forget this. Never.
4: Just one thing before you go, Bill.
3: What's that?
4: If I find out you're involved in Lydia's death, I'll hand you over to the police so fast it'll make...

0: Well, here we are, Inspector.
1: Yeah. Say, this is quite a house Stanton's got, Mike. Looks like it's all glass.
0: Practically. Rather an extreme functional design. Plenty of light and air.
1: A regular goldfish bowl.
2: Yes? Oh, hello, Dennis. Come in.
0: Thanks. Stanton, this is Inspector Prevost of the police.
2: How do you do?
1: How are you?
2: I've been rather expecting you.
1: Yeah? How's that?
2: Bill Bond called me a little while ago. He told me of Lydia's death.
1: Oh, he did, eh? I wonder if there's anyone he hasn't told.
2: Well, I was a very close friend of Lydia's, as well as her attorney. I guess he thought I should know.
1: Uh-huh.
0: Stanton, we've been told by Sally Bond that Lydia had been acting queerly lately. Do you know why?
2: No. We all commented on it, but she wouldn't tell anyone what was bothering her.
0: I see.
1: By the way, Stanton, where were you last Tuesday night?
2: Oh, right here. Bill dropped in early in the evening, and we talked, played cards. He left about, 1 o'clock.
1: Mm-hmm.
0: Stanton, did Lydia make a will?
2: Yes. Would you like to see it?
0: You mean you have it with you?
2: Well, not exactly. It's in my safe. You see, this is my office as well as my home.
0: Oh, well, you probably remember the contents of the will. Tell me, who benefits by Lydia's death?
2: Well, outside of certain small bequests, where the bulk of the estate goes to Sally Bond.

0: Hello?
1: Hello, Mike. Inspector Prevost.
0: Oh, what's the idea? I told you I wanted to catch a little shut-eye. I'm dead.
1: I know, but listen. Is Sally Bond there?
0: Huh? What is this, a gag?
1: Of course not. After I left you, I decided to talk to that girl again. Well, I went over to her house and she wasn't there.
0: Huh?
1: I thought maybe she'd gone to see you.
0: No. Inspector.
1: Yes?
0: There's a chance she went down to the bookstore she runs, and maybe...
1: Yes?
0: Better drive over here and pick me up. I want to go down there with you.
2: That's funny, Mike. The door to the store is open, and yet nobody's here. Listen, wait. What was that?
0: Quick, Inspector. The door behind the desk.
2: Right.
0: There, Inspector. On the floor near the table. Sally.
3: Oh, Mr. Dundas, Inspector.
2: Take it easy, kid.
3: Oh, my head.
0: What happened, Sally?
3: I came down to the store. I just... taken off my hat when I heard a noise in the stockroom.
0: Yes.
3: I opened the door. Someone standing behind it hit me over the head. That's all I can remember.
0: I see. Probably got in through the rear window. Sally, why did you come down here?
3: Well, on Wednesday, Lydia gave me a sealed envelope. She didn't tell me what was in it. All she said was that I should keep it for her down here.
0: Mm-hmm.
3: If anything happened to her, I was to open it and read what was inside. Then I was to decide what to do.
0: Where did you put it?
3: In the top middle drawer of my desk.
0: Inspector, will you see if it's there?
2: Right.
0: Well?
2: It's gone, Mike.
0: Uh-huh. It would be. Sally, we've been informed that you are virtually the sole heir to Lydia's estate.
3: Oh?
0: You don't seem at all surprised.
3: No, I'm not. You see... several years ago, I happened to save Lydia's life in an automobile accident. Well, Lydia was very grateful. She wanted me to give up my job and come to live with her.
0: Mm-hmm.
3: I told her I hated being idle, so she loaned me some money and I bought this store. I suppose she thought she hadn't done enough for me, and that's why she left me everything.
0: Well, after all, you saved her life. One other thing.
3: Yes?
0: That burn on your wrist. You said some grease splattered on it. But it'd hardly have happened like that. It's in one solid area, not spotted.
3: You're right. On Wednesday morning at breakfast, Lydia was reading the newspaper. Just when I was handing her some coffee, she gave a start and jostled my hand. The coffee spilled on my wrist.
0: Huh? You say she was reading the paper?
3: Yes.
0: Is that paper still in the house?
3: Probably. We usually let them accumulate for a week before throwing them out.
0: Come on, Inspector. I think this is the break we've been waiting for.

0: Here they are, Mr. Dundas, the papers for the past week.
1: Thanks, Sally. Now, let's see. Thursday, Monday. Here we are. Here we are, Inspector, Wednesday.
2: Good.
1: Now to find the page with the darkest and biggest coffee stain. Here it is. Now, what could have startled her? United Nations in special session, dry goods convention, urge... Oh, this must be the one. Girl missing.
2: Oh, what does it say, Mike?
1: Mrs. Thomas Kaysen of 624A, Fly Shacker Avenue, reported to the Bureau of Missing Persons that her niece, Margie, 14, left home last night and is missing. The girl left her house at about 10:30 following a dispute with her aunt. A search has been instituted by the authorities. There's a picture, too, Margie Kaysen.
2: Yeah, the missing Margie. But what do you think...
1: Oh, wait a minute, Inspector. I've just had a brainstorm.
2: Huh?
1: That ballad Lydia quoted, it just came to me. It goes, many a one for him shall moan, but none shall know where he is gone. Over his white bones, when they are bare, the wind shall blow forevermore.
2: Well, does that mean anything to you, Mike?
1: You bet it does. It means that Margie's aunt is going to have two unexpected visitors. Come on, Inspector.
3: Why don't you two guys beat it? Go on, let me alone.
1: But, Mrs. Kaysen, we want to talk to you about your missing niece, Margie.
3: Margie? She ain't missing. Go on, get out of here.
2: I don't think she knows what she's talking about, Mike.
1: Maybe she does, and maybe... Wait a minute. Get a load of the stock of liquor on that table.
2: Yeah, scotch, rye, bourbon. That stuff must have cost a small fortune.
1: Uh-huh, and where did she get the money for it? This place makes Tobacco Road look like the Waldorf. Inspector.
2: Yeah?
1: Take a look at that purse she's holding. It's just bulging.
2: Yeah.
1: Mrs. Kaysen, may I look at your pocketbook?
3: No, I shall let you look at it.
1: Because I want to look inside.
3: Hey, give me that purse!
1: I thought so. It's stuffed with bills and big ones at that. Must be about $1,000 here.
2: Yeah, that's right. Okay, Mrs. Kaysen, where'd you get it? Come on, talk.
3: Someone sent it to me.
2: Who?
3: I don't know. It came in the mail Thursday with a letter.
2: Have you still got the letter?
3: No, I tore it up and threw it away.
1: Do you remember what the letter said?
3: Yeah. It said I shouldn't worry about my niece. And if I didn't ask questions, I could keep the money.
2: Oh, so you were smeared with some dough and you called off the search, huh?
3: So what? The kid was nothing but a little tramp anyway.
2: Why, you dirty...
1: Easy, Inspector. Miss Kaysen, where do you think Margie was going when she ran away?
3: Probably to her friend Betty's. It's where she always went when we had a fight.
1: I see. And she never reached her friend's house, did she?
3: No.
1: Where does Betty live?
3: Over at 2142 Wawona Avenue, near the beach.
1: Ah. There's a vacant sand lot on that block. Inspector, we've got a job to do. A job of digging.
2: I got a lot of men here, Mike, but they haven't found anything so far.
1: Keep them at it, Inspector. I'm sure...
2: What's the matter?
1: A bit of luck, I think. Look at that mongrel dog over at the corner.
2: Yeah. He's digging in the sand like mad.
1: Uh-huh. Come on.
2: Right. Why, the mutt's run away, Mike.
1: That's okay. I got my eye on where he was digging. Here it is. You see the hole?
2: Uh-huh.
1: Okay, give me your shovel.
2: Right, here you are.
1: Thanks. Now pray.
2: Maybe it was only a bone the mutt was after.
1: Maybe.
2: Do you want me to take over, Mike?
1: No. Guess I can. Inspector, look.
2: Good Lord.
1: The poor kid. Under the sand. And over her white bones when they are bare, the wind shall blow forevermore. Did you get the coroner's report on Margie, Inspector?
2: Yeah, Mike, and it was just as you figured. The kid was dead before she was buried.
1: Uh-huh. It's fairly easy now to reconstruct what happened.
2: It is? Not for me.
1: Well, the only conclusion which fits all the facts is that Lydia's car hit Margie and killed her. Terrified, Lydia and whoever was with her buried the body in the sand.
2: Why? After all, it certainly wasn't deliberate. It wasn't murder.
1: True, but a conviction on at least a reckless driving charge is fairly probable.
2: Okay, go on.
1: Well, Lydia couldn't stand what she'd done. That's why she gave that sealed envelope to Sally. Probably contained a full account of what happened.
2: Kind of a confession to lighten her guilt, huh?
1: Yes.
2: By the way, how did the killer know about it?
1: Probably through Lydia herself.
4: Lydia?
1: Yes. She must have tried to forestall her murder by threatening the killer with disclosure by means of the envelope.
2: But the killer was desperate and made sure Lydia would never talk.
1: Exactly.
2: Excuse me just a minute. Hello? Inspector Prevost speaking. What? He has, eh? Why, of course, certainly, certainly, bring him down right away. Mike, a couple of the boys just picked up the handyman, Al Kemper.
1: They did?
2: Yeah, and get this. One of the men recognized him as an old con with a record as long as your arm. All right, Kemper, come on now. Stop stalling. Why did you run away?
5: Early this morning when Miss Barnes' brother came to see her, I was out in the yard near the kitchen.
2: Yeah?
5: The window was open, and I heard him tell his sister about Miss Courtney being dead. I figured me with my record, it wasn't healthy to stick around.
2: You're lying.
5: I'm not, I tell you.
2: You are.
1: Just a minute, Inspector. Kemper, where were you last Tuesday night?
5: Well, I was in a neighborhood bar until about 11:30, and then I beat it home and hit the hay.
1: Did you hear Miss Courtney come home?
5: Yeah. When she drove in, she woke me up.
1: Was there anyone with her?
5: Yeah.
1: Who was it?
5: I don't know. I heard Miss Courtney's voice, but whoever was with her was whispering.
1: Did you hear what they said?
5: Well, not much of it. Miss Courtney was scared. She kept saying something was all wrong. The other person kept telling her she had to keep her mouth shut about it.
1: Anything else?
5: No. Wait. There was just one other thing.
1: Yes?
5: The other person said something kind of funny. Let me see. Yeah. I could never stand it, never. I'd go insane in a month. That's just what was said.
2: Oh, not very much to go on, is there, Mike?
1: On the contrary, Inspector. I think it's the key to the whole case.
2: The key?
1: Yes. Get Sally, Stanton, and Bill down here right away.
2: What for?
1: I'm going to trap the murderer.
6: Why did you call us down here?
2: Okay, quiet, please, quiet. All right, Mike.
1: Thanks, Inspector. I called you all down here because there's been a new development in the case, and I'll need your help. Now, will you follow me, please?
7: Oh, all right.
8: Where are we going?
2: Upstairs, Brother Bill. Hurry up. Come on. Get in the elevator.
8: Okay.
1: It's a tight squeeze, but I think we can make it. There we are. All right, Inspector. Close the door and take us up.
2: Right.
9: You all right, Sally?
0: Yes, Jay.
1: Well, what's the matter, Inspector?
2: I don't know, Mike. Funny. We seem to be stuck.
8: That's a fine how do you do between floors, too.
2: Keep your shirt on, Brother Bill. That's funny. It won't start.
1: Now, don't worry, folks. We'll probably get going in a minute.
9: I'd like to get out.
8: Yeah, how about it?
9: I said I'd like to get out, please. I can't stay in here. I can't. Please. You don't understand. You don't understand!
1: I'm afraid I do, Stanton. You murdered Lydia, didn't you?
9: Yes. Yes. I killed her.
1: All right, Inspector. You can take a

0: Ah, you missed me, didn't you, Mahitopo?
1: Mike, will you put that darn cat down?
0: Relax, Inspector, relax.
1: Relax, he says. Don't you think it's time that you answered a few questions?
0: Okay. Excuse me, Mahitopo. What do you want to know, Inspector?
1: How did you figure out Jay Stanton's claustrophobia? His fear of being hemmed in?
0: Well, first of all, when we visited Stanton, his house seemed strange. It was almost all glass. You yourself called it a goldfish bowl.
1: Yeah, that's right, so I did.
0: Then he had his office in his home, not in a building where he'd have to take an elevator every day.
1: Uh-huh.
0: Of course, at the time we saw him, it didn't mean too much. It was just odd.
1: Yeah, but when were you sure?
0: When Kemper told us what he'd overheard. As you recall, the person with Lydia said, I could never stand it, never. I'd go insane in a month.
1: Yes, but how could you know what he referred to?
0: Well, obviously, Lydia and Stanton were talking of what they had done to Margie. The only way Stanton could terrify her into silence was by pointing out a probable jail sentence if they were caught.
1: Uh-huh.
0: Thus, what Stanton said could only refer to what jail would mean to him. He would go insane because of his claustrophobia.
1: I see. And when you tied that up to his glass house, having his office there, you had him all wrapped up.
0: Yes. Oh, what's the matter, Mahitopo? Ah, rubbing your whiskers again, huh? You Casanova. Now, I'll let you out.
1: Mike, will you stop bothering with that cat?
0: Sorry, Inspector. There are some things which are much more important than crime.

0: And so closes tonight's Crime Club book, Epitaph for Lydia, based on a story by Virginia Rath. James Erthine did the radio adaptation. Roger Bauer produced and directed. Sidney Smith played Mike. Jack McBride was the inspector. Julie Stevens was Sally. Ted Osborne was heard as Jay. Mason Adams was Bill. Bryna Rayburn was Lydia. And Brad Barker was Mehitabel, the... Oh, I beg your pardon. Hello? I hope I haven't kept you waiting. Yes, this is the Crime Club. I'm the librarian. Yes, come over a week from tonight. Good. We have the exciting story of a crown that rested easily on the head of death. It's called The Corpse Wore a Wig by George Bagby. In the meantime? Well, in the meantime, there is a new Crime Club book available this week and every week at bookstores everywhere. Yes, it's available now. Fine. And we'll look for you next week.
1: This program came from New York. This is the Mutual Broadcast.

0: 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Again and again, the choice of men and women and children, too.
1: Sam Spade Detective Agency?
2: Me, sweetheart.
1: Oh, Sam, I'm so glad you called.
2: Why?
1: I don't know. I always am. Was it a good case, Sam?
2: I didn't like it.
1: Where are you?
2: Morgue, San Mateo.
1: Oh, was somebody killed?
2: Yes.
1: And, well, do you know who did it?
2: Yep.
1: That's good.
2: No, that's bad.
1: Bad?
2: Believe it or not, F, I wish I didn't know who killed who.
1: I don't understand. Oh, Sam, you sound so downhearted.
2: Well, I'm sorry. I'll try to loosen up. Stay where you are, sweetheart. I'll be right down to dictate my report on the champion caper.
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0: understand. I read the afternoon paper. I don't understand it either.
1: Stop that.
0: Really, after all this time, you'd think I'd be acclimatized to all kinds of human storms. I've got my pencil already. I'm myself again. I'm ready, Sam. Sam, date? Date, August 7th, 1949. To whom, Sam?
1: Jack Manelli.
0: To Detective Lieutenant Manelli. Homicide Detail, San Mateo Police. From Samuel Spade, license number 135-96. Subject, are you listening, Sam?
1: Subject, the champion caper. Dear Manelli, you were there for the end of it, and I was there for the start of it, which was in the reception office of Elliot Champion's brokerage house in San Mateo, and where I first met Mildred Champion. Remember that old salve, how a woman in love is always beautiful? When I went in, I had no idea she was in love and no idea she was beautiful. Not because she had lately been crying, but her sallow face without makeup, framed in a wisp of blonde hair, wasn't flattered by the shapeless black dress, cotton stockings, and low-heeled shoes she was wearing. Certainly not the going idea of beauty. Nor did her conversation reveal anything to indicate love.
2: Oh, yes. May I help you?
1: Mr. Elliot Champion, my name's Spade.
2: Spade. S-P-A-D-E?
1: You don't have to write it. He's expecting me.
2: Your business, Mr. Spade?
1: Private.
2: I have to have a little more than that, I'm afraid.
1: Always this hot here?
2: Mr. Champion can't stand fresh air.
1: Obvious.
2: That's what makes it so warm in here. I'm sorry.
1: Yeah, it is hot. Just flip the switch and tell him I'm here.
3: Well, what is it, Mildred?
2: I was just going out. Mr. Spade is here. Says you're expecting him. But I don't find him listed in your appointment book.
3: Don't be an idiot. Send him in. Send him in.
2: You may go in now, Mr. Spade.
1: He always liked that?
2: He's nice today.
1: Sorry, Mildred. That's your name, isn't it?
2: His office is the first on the right.
1: Don't bother. I'll find it.
2: Thank you. I'll just go to lunch.
1: Mr. Champion?
4: Well, don't just stand there. Come in and shut the door. What I have to discuss with you is private. I don't want that snoopy niece of mine listening to our conversation.
1: She's out to lunch now. But does she listen in often?
4: All the time. Why?
1: She didn't know who I was.
4: I outsmarted her there. I called you from the drugstore on the corner. I don't want anyone to know who you are, why you're here. Oh, now, where did I put that lighter?
1: Behind the inkwell.
4: Oh, yes. I'm a dangerous man to play games with. Joseph's found that out once, and if he keeps this business up, he's going to find it out again.
1: No games? You're dangerous.
4: Say, are you mocking me, Spade?
1: Just wondering what you're talking about.
4: I just told you. You've got ears, haven't you? Joe Joseph's is back in town, and I'm not going to fool around with him.
1: Mildred told me you were nice today.
4: Oh, she did she? Well, Mildred talks too much. That's what's the matter with her. She talks too much.
1: And you'd fire her, only she's your niece, and you'd have to pay somebody else three times what you pay her to take everything she has to take.
4: Get out of my office! Oh, no. Wait a minute, Spade. Oh, it's just hot, I guess.
1: Who has turned on the heat?
4: It's Joe Josephs. He was released from San Quentin this week. And I've been receiving telephone calls from him, telling me to beware and to watch out and a lot of other nonsense.
1: What was he doing at San Quentin?
4: 2 to 5 on an embezzling count. He's an ungrateful scoundrel, that's what he is. Why, I took him into my office as a junior executive, and 6 months later...
1: He got tired of the $20 a week you were probably paying him and decided to dip into the bin. Only he did a bad job, got caught, you testified against him, now he's out and he's sore, and he's threatening you.
4: And every time you yell cop around this town, there's always some snoopy reporter hanging around the sergeant's desk.
1: Ain't that the truth?
4: Listen, Spade, I've got $500,000 tied up in this business, and I don't want anybody thinking I might get knocked over by some loony with a grudge.
1: And that's why you didn't tell the police?
4: Don't you believe me?
1: It'll do for now. You'll think of something better.
4: Now, see here, impertinence is one thing...
1: 25 a day and... No. That'll be 45 a day in expenses.
4: I want you to find Joe Josephs and bring him to me.
1: Nuisance warrant?
4: More than that. I've got enough stuff in that desk drawer to send him back to Quentin if I have to.
1: Oh, what kind of stuff?
4: Left over from his trial. It'll be grand larceny this time, and they don't stop at 5 years for that kind of thing.
1: You withheld evidence?
4: I withheld...
1: Get out!
5: Thank you.
1: My back was only 8 feet from the window, and it came through from the other building across the court. The silencer either ruined the marksman's aim, or he was just a bad shot, because out of 6 tries, he didn't connect with a thing but the desk lamp and a wastebasket. By that time, Champion and I were both on the floor, Champion on top of me. I kicked out to get loose, and he kicked me back. I gave that up and twisted around for my gun. Across the court, a window was open about 6 inches, one corner of which was full of a dark-sleeved hand and a gun arm. I fired at it from what is known as number 6 position.
5: It's him! It's him! Get him, Spade! Get him, Spade! What do you think I hired you for?
1: I didn't bother to answer him. I went through the window, onto the fire escape, and over to the next building. I did more. I went in that building, which was apparently vacant, down the stairs, and started out the back entrance.
6: Shirley, watch it, will you? What's the big hurry?
1: Hey, he came out of this building. Which way did he go?
6: Who came out of what building?
1: This building, right here, just a second ago.
6: Here?
1: Yes.
6: Who?
1: Him.
6: Who?
1: The guy who just ran down
6: these
1: stairs.
6: What'd he look like?
1: Well, he...
6: Oh, what'd he look like? I say, what'd he look like?
1: Huh?
6: Who?
1: What?
6: Where?
1: Thanks.
6: Don't mention it, Curly, anytime.
1: I couldn't tell her what he looked like because I hadn't seen him. After a careful search of the building, which revealed nothing, I decided my suspect had eluded me for good, and I returned to the office of Elliot Champion. He was sitting on his green leather chair, wearing an expression to match.
4: Missed him, huh, Spade?
1: What does Joseph look like?
4: Oh, I've got a couple of snapshots here somewhere. Oh, yes, here.
1: Let's have a look. I was later to regret having those snapshots in my person. They showed a tall, thin-faced, haunted-looking guy, an old-looking 28, good face, shock of black hair and dark eyes. I've seen plenty of cons, embezzler type, and he wouldn't have been cast in the part in my movie. There was nothing about him to indicate that he'd embezzled $2,000 or used a silencer on a gun. I dug two 38 slugs out of Champion's wall and went down to the street.
5: Spade! Oh, Spade!
1: He was a heavy-set man in a dirty white Panama hat and seersucker suit that didn't fit him around the middle.
5: Hey, just a minute, Spade, just a minute.
1: He crawled out of a black sedan, jammed a cigar in his mouth, and began sweating. He needed a shave. He'd always need a shave.
5: Hot afternoon, ain't it? Yes, sir, sure is hot. Sure is a hot afternoon. Here, my card.
1: Lemuel Drigger, Confidential Investigations.
5: Guess I should ought to have some new ones printed up, huh?
1: I guess you should ought to, Lem, and change the name while you're at it.
5: Huh?
1: Didn't the commissioner bounce you 9 years ago for rolling a pack before you did the booking?
5: Oh, let bygones be bygones, Spade. I'm in business for myself now.
1: How's business, Lem?
5: Punk.
1: Try another racket, Lem.
5: Spade, you been in to see old man Champion, maybe?
1: Maybe.
5: I was just going to go in to see him myself when I spot you pull up. Recognize you from the pictures in the paper last week. I figure maybe you and me ought to talk.
1: What did you figure you and me maybe ought to talk about, Lem?
5: Oh, you make it tough for a guy, Spade. We're in the same business, you know. What'd you go see him about?
1: So long, Lem.
5: Hey, wait a minute. I'm an old gumboot, huh? A fat old gumboot who couldn't get a trick as a housekeeper or tailing a punk. Is that it? Okay, Spade, okay. You're full of vinegar now, but just you keep my card. You'll want to see Lem Drigger before it's all tied up. You'll want to see me.
1: Screw Lem. But he was right. I did want to see him because when I got down to the Chronicle office and looked up a morgue on the Joe Joseph's trial, the first thing that jumped out at me was the name Lemuel Drigger. Lemuel Drigger, private detective who had been employed when Mr. Champion had become suspicious of Joseph's account irregularities, and who, together with Mr. Champion, caught Joseph red-handed, and who willingly offered his testimony the same at the trial which convicted Joe Joseph to San Quentin for 5 years. The file also gave the name of Joseph's lawyer, a man named Anthony Spezer. The phone book showed an apartment address on Geary.
7: You, Aggie? Hold on a minute. I was just trying to get dinner over before you showed up, but I guess I'm late tonight. Who are you?
1: Mr. Spezer?
7: That's right.
1: My name's Spade. I'm a private investigator. I'm trying to locate a former client of yours, a man named Joseph.
7: Come in. I was expecting Aggie, but come in.
1: Thanks.
7: I always fix my own dinner, poached egg and half and half. Ulcers. Name Spade?
1: Yeah.
7: Want an egg?
1: No, thanks. I'm on duty.
7: Mind if I finish?
1: It's up to you.
7: Who's your client, Spade?
1: Elliot Champion. Joe Joseph is back in town, and he's been making telephone threats and throwing 38s around.
7: 38, huh?
1: Mm-hmm. You know where he is?
7: Joe was a nice kid, but a calendar job. Born with one war going on, a depression on deck, and another war in the hole. Makes a difference. The calendar got him. Everything was against him at the trial, too. I couldn't do anything. He thought I let him down and told me so. He got real sore when they read the book at him. Threatened Champion and that private Dick,
1: Lem Drigger.
7: Drigger and everybody else. Said he was railroaded.
1: You were his attorney?
7: I know, but he didn't have a chance in a million of beating that rap. He thought I ratted when I took the guilty plea in court's mercy, all for a lousy $2,000. Well, he's done his time and he's out now.
1: He hasn't gotten in touch with you?
7: Nope.
1: No threats?
7: Nope.
1: Ever write to you from prison?
7: Nope.
1: Any idea where he'd be in time?
7: Nope.
1: Is it possible he has a mother?
7: Nope.
1: Then I guess I leave you to Aggie.
7: We play records. Aggie used to be a violinist.
1: Well, it's up to her.
7: Spade.
1: Yeah?
7: If you find Joe, tell him where I live. I'd like to see him.
1: Why?
7: I don't know. Maybe I just want to see what 5 years in the pen does to a kid like that.
1: Yeah. I'll bet you do. Yeah?
8: Is this you, Mr. Spade?
1: Who's this?
8: This is Mildred Champion. Remember me in my uncle's office?
1: I remember.
8: Mr. Spade, you're looking for Joe, aren't you? Oh, I know you are. You don't have to answer me. I think I can help you find him. I must talk to you right away before something terrible happens. Please come out to the house before something terrible happens. It's right in the corner.
1: I got out to the house as fast as I could, but not before something terrible had happened.
9: Spade!
1: The front door was open and all the lights were on, and Elliot Champion was lying at the foot of the stairs in the front hall, holding his lapel as if it would get away from him.
9: Spade, don't touch me. Don't try to move me. It's in my lungs somewhere, and I never thought...
1: It didn't look like there'd be much use, but I beat it up the stairs to the hall phone to call emergency ambulance.
10: Hello?
1: What the...
10: This is Joe. So you hired a private eye to look me up, huh? Well, he'll never find me, but I'll find you. Yeah, Mr. Champion, I'll be seeing you real soon.
1: I didn't get it then, but I got it a second later. I grabbed for the banister, missed, and hit the top railing. A pair of hands held me up long enough to go through my pockets and then let me go, and that's the last thing I remember.
11: The makers of Wild Root Cream Oil are presenting the weekly Sunday adventure of Dashiell Hammett's famous private detective, Sam Spade.

0: Now, here's important news on good grooming. 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
1: The neighbors had complained of gunshots, which was fortunate for me. I still might have been lying at the bottom of those stairs in Champion's house, Lieutenant, if you hadn't walked in, applied first aid, asked me my name, and listened to my story. You considered the threatening phone call after my client's death as a cover-up and promptly sent out a general alarm on Joe Josephs. I took an aspirin and a taxicab for home. Halfway uptown, I discovered the pictures of Joe Josephs were missing from my wallet. And that is why I was absent at the medical examiner's inquest this morning. Instead of going home, I went out to San Mateo, jimmied the lock of Champion's office, and violated City Ordinance No. 352B. My dead client's desk revealed one important item. An income tax voucher dated August 17, 1944, noting him delinquent. Then I found another important item, same for 1943. His secretary's desk was even more interesting. What I found there led me to, one, call her home. Result, no answer. And two, to revisit Attorney Speezer. I found him poaching another egg.
2: All right, I'm here. It's late, Aggie. What's the idea? Unless it's Beethoven, I don't... Oh, Spade.
1: Aggie have a show?
2: Yeah, left early. Has to work tomorrow.
1: Oh, it's too bad.
2: What's with you? Still looking for Joe?
1: Yep.
2: Any leads? Wish I could help you, Spade.
1: Elliot Champion was shot and killed in his home tonight.
2: No.
1: Is that all you have to say?
2: Joe do it?
1: Maybe.
2: What?
1: You don't seem scared for a mouthpiece Joe didn't like.
2: If you mean should I be next, no. I'm not scared, Spade. The kid should realize that this time I liked him and did all I could.
1: You've been here all evening?
2: Aggie.
1: Could you prove it?
2: Yep.
1: You may have to. Did you know Mildred Champion was married to Joe Josephs?
2: Yeah. How'd you know? It's a secret.
1: I found this marriage license in a desk drawer.
2: Nosy, huh?
1: I found something else. Champion didn't pay his income taxes all the time.
2: A lot of people are like that, Spade. Me,
1: I don't... Len Drigger testified against Joe at the trial, so did Champion. Mildred worked in the office, but she didn't testify.
2: Wife can't testify against husband. Real good story, Spade. But what about Joe?
1: Champion had something on Len Drigger, and Drigger had something on Champion. Joe's in between. You tell me, huh?
2: Huh?
1: All right, I'll tell you. It's all about a green kid hired into a brokerage firm to be framed on a phony embezzling charge to cover up a tax delinquency. You want to finish it?
2: I can't. I don't know it.
1: You've got ideas, though.
2: Yeah. Yeah, Spade, you're right. I've got ideas. And all of them make me sick inside. That kid stood there and told me he was innocent. He said it a million times if he said it once. And he told me he thought Champion was short with the income tax people.
1: And if Champion was short, he could phony up a book and get a worn-out private detective like Drigger to testify that there'd been a fraud and Joe takes the rap.
2: If that's what happened, they did it pretty good.
1: Did you mention anything like this at the trial?
2: Surmise is not admissible. There was no way to investigate it and no way to prove it. Joe was a nice kid, Spade, and he told a good story. I've been fooled a lot of times. What do you think?
1: I haven't met him yet.
2: All right, he's done his 5 years. He came out. Now they want him for killing the man who sent him up. His whole life's gone. And for what? Spade, I hope you don't find him. I hope nobody ever finds him.
1: But we did find Joe Josephs, Lieutenant. He was right under our noses all the time. When I called you, you told me to come on down to the morgue of the county hospital. We both stood and looked at Joe Josephs.
3: It's a funny thing, Sam. We had an alarm out for an hour on this guy. We've been looking all over for him, and he turns up right here. Only he's dead. He's been dead since last night, about 7.
1: 7? Same time Champion was killed.
3: TB. Just got the whole story. Had it awful bad in prison, on the sick ward his last 2 years.
1: Mm-hmm.
3: Wanted out awful bad. When his time was up last week, he made him release him. But he wound up here, died in the hospital. He looks awful young to be a con and all. I don't know, Sam. He's just a kid, isn't he?
1: Up until then, you had some kind of case against Joe Josephs. But when the medical examiner reported that my client had been shot with a .32, the rest of it began to fall into place. Lem's Rigger's office was a dirty room over a shoe repair shop on Mission Street. The glass on the door hadn't been washed in 5 years, and neither had anything else. You could hardly tell where the office left off, and Lem began.
4: Oh, hello, Spade. I've been waiting for you. I thought you'd get over for some talk-talk.
1: What made you think that, Lem?
4: Well, you're here, ain't you?
1: All right, let's make talk-talk. Did the silencer ruin your gun?
4: Huh?
1: Come on, I want it all.
4: Hey, you're...
1: Your phone tonight after Champion was killed. You've been phoning him right along saying it was Joe.
4: No, just a minute, Spade. We're in the same racket.
1: And you shot at him with a silencer on your .38 this afternoon to make it look real good.
4: You can't prove anything. I didn't kill him.
1: One slug out of your gun will match that up. Every cop carries a .38. You were a cop once.
4: Oh, Spade, you got this all
1: you
4: wrong.
1: You because you thought he'd called you in for protection. He called you in once on another job.
4: Listen, I know what you're thinking,
1: and
4: but
1: business
4: I...
1: was so bad you had to drum it up, didn't you? Joseph was released from prison and it was unnatural, only it didn't work. Champion called me instead, and you tried to shake me down.
4: Well, I only thought we could kind of work together. You know, make it a good thing.
1: I told you once you should try another racket. But you didn't take my advice. Now you're going to have to.
4: What do you mean?
1: Because your license will be revoked pretty quick. You got into a lot of trouble about 2 minutes from now.
4: I did? I was right here. What are you trying
1: to... I swore out a complaint on you for assault and battery.
4: Hey, wait a minute. I ain't done nothing to you. Champion's dead, and
1: yes,
4: I tell you...
1: Yes, you did, Lamb. You tried to strike me, and I had to defend myself.
4: But I...
1: And I did make out a complaint, Lieutenant. I phoned your office, and 2 of your men were on the way out to pick him up when I heard a footstep outside the door. I knew who was there and what she was there for, and I did the only thing I could think of at the moment. And it was lucky I did it. Her own .32 was in her hand when she came in the door. She looked at me and Lem's smoking gun in my hand, looked at him stretched out on the floor, then she looked back at me, and the gun fell from her hand, and she began to cry. Hello, Mildred.
5: I wanted to do it. I came here to do it.
1: I know.
5: Why did you?
1: To stop you.
5: Why?
1: My bullets went into the ceiling. He's just knocked out.
5: No. No, he ought to be dead. Dead.
1: No. Not anymore, Mildred.
5: You tricked me. You knew I was coming here. And you know he should die. You know it.
1: That won't bring Joe back.
5: How many real tramps have you met in your life, Mr. Spade?
1: Lots. And some who just thought they were.
5: Well, you met the genuine product yesterday. My uncle, for example. He stole money from himself and made it look like Joe did it.
1: I know about that.
5: And this one? Why didn't you let me kill him, too? Why?
1: Easy.
5: When I went over to see him in the hospital the first time, I knew he was dying. He had that look in his eyes. Helpless. And he knew what they'd done to him, and he couldn't do anything about it.
1: But you figured that you could. So you killed your uncle when you found out Joe died, and you came here to kill them.
5: They killed him. They killed Joe when they sent him to prison. 5 years I waited for him to get out of that awful place. I waited to hold him in my arms and tell him it was all over. 5 years I waited to help him forget his hate, my hate. 5 years I loved him so much every day.
1: Oh, easy.
5: And then he came back to me the way he did. Those pictures were all I had left of him after 5 years of waiting, loving him. Now he's dead. What can you or I or anybody do about what they've done to him? Look at me, Mr. Spade. Go ahead, look at me. I'm not what you'd call beautiful. I'm not even very pretty. Nobody would ever look at me twice. Well, Joe looked at me. And he loved me. Now he's dead. And I'm dead inside. I'm dead inside, and I'll be glad when I'm dead outside.
1: Period and a report.
6: Oh, Sam, they were so unhappy.

0: sour ragged.
1: And now, listen to this. 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
2: Well, here it is, Sam. Didn't make any mistakes.
0: Of course you didn't.
2: Are you really serious about getting out of town for a few days?
0: I am.
2: The world's too much with you, huh, Sam?
0: Effie.
2: Well, I know it's poetry, Sam, but it seems kind of appropriate right now. I don't care if she did kill those two men. I feel sorry for her.
0: What's that got to do with poetry?
2: Well, it's kind of poetic justice.
0: Oh.
2: Why did she dress the way she did in a black dress and low heels?
0: Form of penance, I guess. Of mourning, of absence of her missing lover.
2: Lover?
0: Yeah, no. Look, you'll have to type it all over if you keep that up.
2: But, Sam, it's all so beautiful and tragic. Yeah. And you watched it all happen with such understanding. I'm so proud of you. Oh, Sam.
0: Come on now. Come on. Dry up and go home.
2: Good night, Sam.

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Loreen Tuttle is Effie. 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Again and again, the choice of men and women and children, too. This is Dick Joy reminding you to...

0: We'll be right back with more crime classics right after these messages.
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10: Ladies and gentlemen, the ringing of that phone bell means adventure.
11: Hello? Hello?
10: The young man answering the phone is Archie Goodwin.
11: Yes, this is Nero Wolfe's office.
10: The mountain of a man in the oversized armchair, staring at Archie with a beady eye, is Nero Wolfe.
11: Mr. Wolfe is in. Mr. Wolfe is always in. Would he stay in until... He would.
12: Archie, what on earth?
11: Boss, she sounds blonde.
12: Phooey.
11: Don't believe I can tell over the phone? Okay. Excuse me, miss, but are you blonde? Oh. Go ahead and laugh.
12: Thank you.
11: Mr. Wolfe will see you. Goodbye.
12: I did not say...
11: No, but you will. Besides, she wasn't blonde. And I want you to see red.
12: Oh, Archie, better think of some new ones. Ridiculous.

Ladies and gentlemen, it's the bulkiest, balkiest, smartest, and most unpredictable detective in the world. That chair-born genius, Nero Wolfe. Created by Rex Stout and brought to you in a new series of adventures over this NBC network in the person of Mr. Sidney Greenstreet.

0: Tonight, it's the case of the girl who cried wolf. In the old brownstone house on 35th Street, my boss, Nero Wolf, with all his 300 pounds, sits at his desk from which he runs his world. We have been patiently waiting for the lady client. Then there's a knock at the door, and I admit her. A beautiful, frightened, and red-headed girl.
1: Mr. Wolf? Mr. Nero Wolf?
0: Not by 160 pounds. I'm Archie Goodwin.
1: Oh, yes. I spoke to you on the phone. I'm Mary Dunning, Mr. Goodwin. I was wondering if...
0: He's in. He's always in. Come on. We'll try getting him to admit it. This is Mr. Wolf. Miss Mary Dunning.
2: How do you do, Miss Dunning?
0: Here, take this red leather chair. It's a nice match for your hair. You know, as old Dr. Titmouse has said to me, beware of a red-headed woman. But I never could believe
1: him. Thank you, Mr. Goodwin.
2: Your business, Miss Dunning?
1: Do you mean what I do, or why I've come to you?
2: Both, if you please.
1: Well, I'm Mr. Stevens' secretary at the Tolliver Ecological Foundation. Our offices are down on East 12th Street.
0: Ecological?
2: Field research as to factors operating on plant and animal development and survival, Archie.
0: Animal development, huh?
2: Miss Dunning, the foundation has several agricultural research projects throughout the country, hasn't it?
1: That's right, Mr. Wolf. And Donald Stevens is executive director. Or was until...
2: Was?
1: He's disappeared. It's been 3 days now. He's not been near the office nor his apartment. No message or...
2: Apartment? Stevens been living alone?
1: He's a bachelor. He's engaged to Laura Tolliver. She's a cousin of the original Tollivers. But she doesn't know where he is either.
2: Have you come to me on Laura Tolliver's account or on behalf of the foundation?
1: Well, neither, Mr. Wolf. I'm just worried, and I'd heard of you as one of the finest private detectives in New York.
2: You've heard of me, Miss Dunning. We see that you're here. I still fail to understand why.
1: But I've told you. Mr. Stevens has dropped out of sight. And there's another thing. The last time I saw him, he had a caller with him in his office.
2: Caller? Male? Female?
1: I don't know. We're in a converted old brownstone house, and, well, the way the offices are laid out, I don't see all the people who come in unless they make a point of coming to my desk.
0: Mm-hmm. I see.
1: All I know is that Mr. Stevens stepped out for a moment, looking either scared or angry, I couldn't be sure which, and asked me to see if there was a policeman at the corner.
0: Which corner?
2: Archie. Continue, Miss Dunning.
1: Well, I started to go, and there were low voices arguing from the inner office. And then Mr. Stevens called me not to bother.
2: Then what?
1: He said I could go ahead and take my lunch hour then. So I did. And when I came back, he was gone.
2: Leaving no message?
1: Leaving no message.
2: And you've neither seen or heard of him since?
1: I've tried all over. By phone, going out myself.
2: Miss Dunning, has Mr. Stevens been in the habit of making extended business trips?
1: Well, once in a while to our research stations in Pennsylvania, or New Jersey, or up in Vermont, but not without letting me know. I have to make out his travel vouchers.
2: Has there been any recent trouble at the foundation?
1: Trouble?
2: Financial trouble? Personal trouble?
1: No, there's been no trouble.
2: Miss Dunning, you're wasting my time and yours. This is a problem for the police, if there is a problem.
1: Oh no, Mr. Wolf. I'd have gone to the police, except... Well, if there should be an innocent explanation, it didn't seem fair to the foundation to risk the unpleasant publicity of...
2: I said for the police.
0: Oh, wait a minute, Mr. Wolf. It's your say-so, but when a girl walks in here and asks...
2: The young lady can depart by the use of the same rather trim legs that carried her here, Archie.
0: Oh, now look, boss, just because I
2: look at... Miss Dunning, I can think of a dozen reasons that might take your bachelor director out of town for a few days without the formality of explaining his actions.
1: Then... You won't look into this?
2: Despite Mr. Goodwin's frowns, no. Should Mr. Stevens not turn up tomorrow or so, I suggest you advise the police or whatever attorney acts for the foundation. There is such a person, of course.
1: Yes. Jonas Dowd is counsel. He's also a co-trustee.
2: Consult him then, by all means.
1: But you don't seem to understand.
2: If you'll excuse me, I'm overdue for an important conference with my cook. We have just received a shipment of truffles from France.
1: Well, of course, if
0: Mr. Wolf, if you ask me...
2: Precisely what I've refrained from doing, Archie. Would you be good enough to escort Miss Dunning to the door? To the door, Archie. Good night, Miss Dunning.
1: Good night. Good night. And thanks, just the same.
0: Look, Mr. Wolf, it's your shop and you can get as surly as you please. But can you give me one excuse for that high-handed brush? One thin shred of an excuse? Miss Dunning was sitting in this chair...
2: The girl was lying, Archie.
0: Lying? How can you say that?
2: At least twice. And possibly from the moment she opened that undeniably pretty mouth. Now, if you would excuse me, Archie, I have an appointment with a truffle. You say you have a surprise for me, Archie.
0: Enough to yank you 3 inches out of that chair. Remember the girl who was here last night, Mary Dunning?
2: You seem unwilling to let me forget her.
0: Well, I took off on my own this morning to check up on that foundation setup.
2: Good, Archie. I ventured a small bet with Fritz that you would.
0: All right. See if your bet included this. I found Stevens down there, right in his office.
2: Missing executive director.
0: Yes, and the missing Mr. Stevens claimed he had just been on a business trip. Delayed getting back because his car had been smacked by a hit-and-run driver in New Jersey. Now, here's the payoff. He even tried to make out that he'd been thinking of calling you in on a problem.
2: Hit-and-run accident?
0: No, something about the foundation. But I didn't waste time letting him cloud it up for us. The point is...
2: Archie, you brought him here, of course.
0: Stevens? No, he's still down there. We'll want to grab him before the day is out, but I had something more important to run down first. It took me 3 calls on the way up here, but you can take it as confirmed. We've still got a disappearance case, and this one you're not sitting out.
2: Indeed, and who has disappeared now?
0: Mary Dunning. Stevens is back, but Mary's gone. Not at the office, not at her rooming house, and none of her clothes are taken.
2: How'd you get going?
0: Put a police call out on Mary?
2: Back to 12th Street and get Stevens out of that office and up here as fast as you can. I'll phone him. You are on the way.
0: Hello?
3: This Donald Stevens?
0: Yes, this is Donald Stevens.
3: This is Nero Wolf. I understand you've been thinking of consulting me.
0: Well, as a matter of fact, I have, Mr. Wolf. I started to explain to Mr. Goodwin, but...
3: Are you alone there at the office?
0: Why, yes. As it happens...
3: Be careful. I don't think your car smashed up was an accident. I've just sent Mr. Goodwin to ask you to come here. Meanwhile, I'd suggest...
0: Oh, excuse me, Mr. Wolf. There seems to be someone coming in now.
3: Wait, Mr. Stevens. There hasn't been time for Archie to get there yet.
0: Excuse me, Mr. Wolf.
3: Don't.
0: Just hold the wire a moment.
3: Wait, Mr. Stevens.
0: Come on in. I haven't had a chance yet. What? No!

0: And that's all Inspector Kramer has been able to make of it, Archie?
1: Not to hear him tell it, but that's all he's got.
0: Stephen dead and the girl still missing. Did you find anything helpful at the office?
1: I think the murderer started to tear up some account books and project ledgers, but I must have scared him away when I rang the bell. Couldn't have been more than 3 or 4 minutes after the shooting when I got there.
0: But you saw no one?
1: The murderer can cover a lot of ground in 3 or 4 minutes.
0: You were naturally by accident, since it is mildly illegal. You had a good look at the dead man?
1: A very good look. Not to mention his pockets.
0: Anything particular?
1: Well, there was a half-eaten package of lifesavers in the left-hand trouser pocket.
0: What's particular about that?
1: The flavor was lime. I hate lime.
0: Phooey. Archie, I called Jonas Dowd last night.
1: The foundation lawyer?
0: Yes, he set up the original charter under which Donald Stevens operated, with an annual fund of $90,000.
1: Ecology has its attractions. 90,000 attractions, to be precise.
0: It indicates a possible reason for Stevens' murder. He was in sole charge of that money.
1: Somebody donated 338 caliber bullets to him. Hardly a token of appreciation.
0: Perhaps not. However, the shooting followed the attempt to stage an automobile accident. Archie, I sent Saul Panzer on an errand for me.
1: Saul, huh? He's expensive. True, he's the best man in the shadow job there is, but you've got something, huh?
0: Possibility.
1: An angle I can't handle?
0: Apart from your natural preference for curves, you've more than work enough here in New York. Finding Mary Dunning, for a starter.
1: Or her body?
0: Or her body, is it maybe?
1: Is that what Saul's on, picking up a line on Mary?
0: Among other chores, Saul is buying me some special groceries at the city market. You frown, Archie.
1: I glower. But okay, play it cozy. You can send Saul off to Stockholm for smorgasbord for all I care. I'm still asking, what about Stevens and what about Mary? Where do we start?
0: I'm expecting Laura Tolliver, the heiress and the son of Jonas Dowd, here within a few minutes. Jonas Dowd himself proved as difficult to pry from the office as...
1: As you generally are from this one. Oh, good for old Jonas. Wait a minute, though. You said a son was coming. Would that be Peter Dowd?
0: It would be. Could I trouble you to pass that second bottle of beer?
1: It's your third.
0: Stop auditing me, Archie. You reacted to the name of Peter Dowd. May I ask why?
1: Kramer is ahead of you on that pitch. He's had Peter Dowd downtown already.
0: And learned?
1: Playboy, used to be in love with Laura Tolliver, now in line to take over Stevens' tidy $20,000 a year salary as executive director.
0: Take over? Phooey. Peter Dowd's no ecologist.
1: He's got more important qualifications. His old man and Laura Tolliver are co-trustees under the Tolliver will, and the director can be anybody they name.
0: Archie, you sound prejudiced against young Mr. Dowd.
1: Yeah, that's what Kramer said. I'm just naturally suspicious of anybody who stood to pick up 20 grand a year, plus a whack at the 90,000 a year in house money, just by throwing 338 caliber slugs into Stevens. Particularly after getting rid of Mary Dunning to clear the way.
0: The police still have no leads on Miss Dunning?
1: A for effort, Z for results. Now, the way I see it was...
0: Legwork now, Archie. Guesses later. You might try Miss Dunning's landlady again for one, and try Peter Dowd's apartment.
1: Now?
0: Yes. I'd say go along, keep out for the missing girl.
1: Instead of sifting through the names in Stephen's appointment book you were asking about?
0: It's two legs of the same animal. The names may help on the girl. Now, Archie, on your way. Come in.
2: Mr.
0: Wolf? Yes, come in, Miss Tolliver, Mr. Dowd. Sit down.
3: Yep.
0: It's good of you both to come. Miss Tolliver, I'm profoundly sorry of your loss. You were to marry Mr. Stevens, as I understand it.
2: Yes, 3 weeks from today.
0: I was trying to warn poor Stevens just as the murderer came in. But he evidently knew his caller well enough to feel no alarm.
3: The police told us that, Mr. Wolfe. We've just come from Inspector Kramer's office.
0: I know, Mr. Dowd. Did you gather the inspector meant to see you again?
2: Why should he? How could anyone think that, well, that Peter could have anything to do with this horrible business?
0: I see that you have no doubts about Mr. Dowd here, Mr. Oliver.
3: Easy, Laura. Yes, Mr. Wolfe, I gathered that Kramer was interested in me. He's got a man outside here watching us now.
0: You're alert, Mr. Dowd, or...
3: Or what?
0: Or aware that Inspector Kramer may have grounds for keeping you under surveillance.
3: Look, Mr. Wolfe, I didn't come here to be put through the jumps again. First Kramer and now you.
0: I'm acting for the Tolliver Foundation, Mr. Dowd. I have been since your father retained me last night.
3: Well, why jump on me, then?
0: Young man, at my age and weight, the chances of my jumping on anyone are about as likely as, well, as unlikely as to expect that you are not still in love with Miss Laura Tolliver here.
2: Mr. Wolfe, we haven't admitted that we...
0: Miss Tolliver, you were concerned a moment ago at the possibility that this young man might be charged with Stephen's murder.
3: Now, wait a minute, Mr. Wolfe. Climb back on me if you want, but let Laura alone. If you're trying to make...
0: I'm no longer trying, Mr. Dowd. You both confirmed the point for me.
3: All right. I am still in love with Laura. I think Laura's known ever since she accepted Stephen's ring that that their engagement was a mistake. What are you going to make of that?
0: Did Stevens know you hadn't given up on Laura?
3: I told him twice. I even went down to the foundation just...
0: Just when, Mr. Dowd? This morning while I was telephoning Stevens, for example?
3: I haven't been near the foundation office for days. I've been out of town.
2: Mr. Wolfe, you've no right to twist and turn everything Peter says. I do love him, but I...
3: Laura. That's the first time you've come right out with it since...
2: I'm sorry, Peter. I've wanted to tell you 1,000 times, but, well, you kept going away on all those trips, and I never knew whether it was for some other girl or...
0: Mr. Dowd, Miss Tolliver, could this tender exchange be postponed till you two find yourselves alone?
3: Go ahead, Mr. Wolfe. Ask anything you want, as long as I know it's all right with Laura here.
0: Roundly spoken, Mr. Dowd. May I ask about Mary?
3: What's Mary Dunning got to do with this?
0: I'm glad you're aware of the Mary I meant.
3: Well, I've met her at the foundation, of course. We've all heard she's missing.
0: You couldn't suggest where she might be.
2: How would Peter know?
0: Let's return to Mr. Stevens. Can either of you explain his 3 days' absence from the city?
3: I've been out of town myself.
0: Mr. Oliver?
2: He could have been inspecting any one of the research plants. He didn't tell me, if that's what you mean.
0: Stephen said this morning he had been wanting to consult me. You can't suggest why?
2: Well, no, I can't. About foundation business or personal business?
0: 338 caliber bullets kept Mr. Stevens from making that clear, Miss Tolliver. Mr. Dowd's father is sending me over some material, but as yet it's not in my hands. Are you familiar with the personnel at the research stations?
2: There aren't any more than 4 or 5 project managers. Halsey in Vermont, Schwartz down in Pennsylvania.
0: Excuse me. Nero Wolfe?
4: Archie.
0: Yes, Archie.
4: You can take it back about Mary Dunning. If she's a liar, she's just gone to a lot of trouble to make it look good.
0: Dead?
4: No, but knocked out with chloroform and stuffed in a closet in a man's apartment. And guess whose apartment?
0: Spare me your charades, Archie.
4: Peter Dowd's. That's where I'm calling from. Is he still with you?
0: As it happens, yes.
4: You better hang on to him. There's been another development. Inspector Kramer's got hold of a man named Schwartz.
0: The Pennsylvania project manager.
4: Right. Schwartz was at the foundation office this morning, and he says Peter Dowd was going in as he came out.
0: When?
4: Within minutes of your call to Stevens. Kramer's on his way to your place now to pick up young Dowd. Any instructions?
0: I'd like more company.
4: Well, the ball game is all wrapped up, isn't it?
0: I'd still like more company.
4: Right. Mary and Schwartz?
0: If you can get them here. And Archie.
4: Yes?
0: Get them here. I'll have that 5th bottle of beer, Archie.
1: 7th and 1/4 for the night. And when do you get around to calling in Mary and our friend Schwartz?
0: In a moment, Archie, in a moment.
1: After all that scramble to get him here.
0: I've been studying these project reports that Jonas Dowd sent over. Fascinating field ecology.
1: I know. The factors playing on the development and survival of living organisms. Too bad poor Stevens didn't figure on a factor named Peter Dowd.
0: Archie, I'm ready for Mr. Schwartz now.
1: No Mary?
0: I'll risk you in the next room with Miss Dunning for the time being.
1: Okay. One Schwartz coming up. Oh, come in, Mr. Schwartz. Mr. Wolfe?
0: How do you do, Mr. Schwartz? My apologies for this long wait you've had. And I tried to make our business brief.
5: Yes, sir.
0: Mr. Schwartz, you managed the Tolliver Agricultural Research Station in Pennsylvania for some time.
5: 2 years.
0: I am not sure. I didn't once enjoy a shipment of mushrooms that came from your place. You've experimented with Maya arenaria.
5: Maya arenaria? Yes, of course. Yes, we've done some work with mushrooms.
0: They were excellent. By the way, I understand you saw Mr. Stevens just before he was shot down.
5: If I'd stayed 10 minutes longer, he might still be alive.
0: May I ask the purpose of your call?
5: I was delivering the monthly reports.
6: No stress or trouble you came to discuss?
5: No, sir.
6: You met Peter Dowd coming in at the foundation as you were going out. How did he look?
5: In a hurry.
6: How so?
5: He just pushed past with his face turned away.
6: You're sure it was he?
5: Yes, I had seen him at the foundation maybe two or three times before.
6: Are you aware that Mr. Stevens and Mr. Dowd were both apparently in love with the same young lady?
5: I'm a research worker, Mr. Wolfe. I wouldn't know about Mr. Stevens' personal affairs.
6: Just an hour ago, before Inspector Kramer took him from here, young Dowd admitted that he'd been there today.
5: I didn't think I could be mistaken.
6: But he said only because Stevens had phoned him to come. Were you there when that call was made?
5: No, there was no call to Dowd while I was there.
6: Hey, excuse me, Mr. Swartz. Yes, Nero Wolfe speaking.
7: This is Saul Penza.
6: Yes, Saul, you're still...
7: Yeah, still down here at the city market. Looks as if you were right.
6: Indeed.
7: One of their trucks just pulled in with a load of full crates. Top quality produce.
6: Try not to wince when you send in the expense sheets. Any other confirmation?
7: Internal revenue records show no taxes paid on income by the Tolliver Foundation.
6: Thank you, Saul. Phone any information as you get it. You'll forgive me again, Mr. Swartz. Archie.
8: Yes, boss?
6: Would you ask Miss Dunning to step in now?
8: Coming up. Come in now, Miss Dunning.
6: Good evening, Miss Dunning. You've quite recovered from the chloroform?
9: Mr. Goodwin's been helping me. Been rubbing my forehead, and I'm beginning
6: to... Spare me any further details. Miss Dunnings, would you mind telling me again how it was you came to find yourself in Mr. Dowd's apartment?
9: Well, it was the phone call that got me to go over. It was a man whispering. He didn't give his name, but he said if I came to that address, apartment 4C, I could learn something about Mr. Stevens.
6: You went to apartment 4C, and then?
9: That's really all I know. Just after the door opened, before I could see him, this coat was thrown over my head, and then he must have given me the chloroform. It was Peter Dowd, of course.
6: Dowd?
9: Who else could it have been?
6: It could have been Mr. Swartz here.
5: Mr. Wolfe, you're joking.
6: Am I, Swartz?
5: Joking or drunk? Why should I...
6: For the ancient reason, Swartz. Money. For the racket you had and wanted to keep.
9: Racket? Mr. Swartz was an...
6: Swartz is no more of an ecologist than Mr. Goodwin here. A moment ago, he accepted Myra Arenaria as a mushroom. It happens to be a common clam, common on nearly any beach, rare in inland Pennsylvania.
5: Stevens knew I didn't go in for all that Latin stuff.
6: I could understand that you might be useful without it, Swartz. But to get away from your station operations, you faked the scientific knowledge you never had.
5: All right. Suppose I am more of a farmer than a fancy scientist. Our job at the research station is to raise vegetable crops, isn't it?
6: As you worked it, Swartz, of course. You turned the agricultural research project into a commercial farm. All expenses met from tax-free funds. And not a cent of return shown for the produce sold.
1: Oh, that's why Saul Panzer drew the rutabagas run.
6: Stephen had the innocence of a specialist interested in his own field only. But even Stevens finally began to get onto those doctored reports of yours, Swartz. And when was it the Internal Revenue men began asking questions?
5: Look, Goodwin, is this fat guy out of his mind?
6: You had to get rid of Stevens after the last inspection trip. Were you even counting on taking over his job after Peter Dowd was put away for Stevens' murder?
5: Merely, if you'll just explain to this lunatic...
6: Watch it, Archie, watch it.
1: I've got his gun.
6: Droidly done, Archie.
1: Now, wait a minute. This is a .32, and it was a .38 that did the murder.
9: Mr. Wolfe, that's my bag. You can't...
6: Take this pistol from it. I have, my dear. In this extraordinary effort you put me to, of actually leaving my chair to secure this weapon, we'll add that to the score against you.
1: Mr. Wolfe, if you aren't too tuckered to answer, that gun from Mary's bag...
6: It's a .38. It may be the one used on Stevens.
1: But Mary couldn't.
6: She didn't. Ballistics tells us that this is the weapon. Then Swartz must have passed it to her for safekeeping, till it could be planted in young Dowd's apartment or car or whatever.
9: I didn't have anything to do with it.
6: Miss Dunning, you had to do it more than you know. Do you realize that if Mr. Goodwin hadn't found you at the Dowd apartment when he did, that you might not be alive at this moment? You were the one person who knew Swartz's crime.
5: Mary, don't listen to him.
6: She's listening, Swartz. Miss Dunning, you thought the chloroform scheme was directed solely against Peter Dowd. And so you let Swartz talk you into it. Mr. Goodwin tells me the door of that closet was sealed with scotch tape.
9: I didn't know that. Schwartz actually tried...
6: Your chloroform sleep was meant to turn into a permanent one, Miss Dunning.
9: And I was trying to cover for him. All right, here it is. Schwartz planned it all. He did try the hit and run, and he did shoot Stevens.
5: He's a liar. Mary, you've been juggling those books since...
6: Say the details for Inspector Kramer, Schwartz. There's guilt enough to be divided between you and guilt enough to burn you both.
1: All right, you're being noble and not rubbing it in. Don't I merit a full explanation?
6: Archie, I'm concentrating on truffles. Do we dig out a bird or shall we have them in an omelet again?
1: Mr. Wolf, look, I've got a white flag up and I'm asking. All right, Mary and Schwartz wanted Stevens out of the way. And all right, they tried to hang it on Peter Dowd. But why'd Mary come here and try to get you into it in the first place?
6: As far as she knew that night, Archie, Stevens wasn't to get back to New York alive. Swartz's hit-and-run ambush in New Jersey was supposed to take care of Stevens on his way back from Pennsylvania. By luck, Stevens survived the accident, and Swartz had to follow him here to finish him off.
1: Yes, but I still don't see why...
6: Mary came here to establish her innocence by pretending to seek our help.
1: Oh.
6: And she thought to keep suspicion from Swartz by creating the imaginary figure of a threatening caller at the office several days before. She knew Stevens meant to consult me about Swartz, and she could guess Jonas Dowd would call me in eventually.
1: Well, Stevens said he wanted to consult you that morning when I...
6: That morning when you couldn't hear Stevens out because you were seeing him as Mary Dunning wanted us to see him.
1: Oh, a trick operated with two vanishing acts to explain, Stevens's and Mary's.
6: There you have it, Archie.
1: And both fake. A straight business trip branded a run-out or a snatch only by Mary's account, and then the chloroform act at Dowd's apartment.
6: You have it in full.
1: Mm-hmm. Except how you knew she was lying to start with.
6: Point one, the girl offered no fee, no prospect of a fee.
1: Mm-hmm, stay at that.
6: Could anyone claim knowledge of my reputation, Archie, and still seriously expect that I would take an arduous labor for the love of it?
1: I'm ashamed of myself.
6: Point two, she told us of a caller coming to see Stevens. Of Stevens asking her to fetch a policeman, then changing his mind. When asked to call a policeman, what woman's curiosity would be satisfied by being told not to bother?
1: How utterly brilliant you are.
6: Yes. Archie, a bottle of beer.
1: All right.
6: And now back to a serious problem, you know. I think I see a compromise on these troubles.
1: Between bird and omelet?
6: Archie, why not both?

Tonight's transcribed story by Charles O'Neill was based on the characters created by Rex Stout. This is an Edwin Fadiman program, produced and directed by J. Donald Wilson. In the cast were Larry Dobkin as Archie Goodwin, and Charlotte Lawrence, Howard McNear, Mona Keneally, Lamont Johnson, and Herb Butterfield. Next week at this same time, Nero Wolfe and Archie will bring you the case of the slaughtered Santa Clauses. Don Stanley speaking.

0: Douglas Fairbanks, Jr. in The Silent Men. The National Broadcasting Company proudly presents Douglas Fairbanks' production of The Silent Men. Transcribed stories of the undercover operations of the special agents of every branch of our federal government and their relentless fight against crime. And our hero is Douglas Fairbanks.
1: The events about to be related took place in 1943, and only recently have we received permission to pass them on to you. May 1943. A stunned America is learning that defeat in war is possible. The enemy is striking telling blows, not only on the battlefield, but here at home. Acts of sabotage are becoming bolder, more frequent. This story tells of the near successful attempt to destroy the Atlantic fleet as it lay at anchor in the Hudson River. In this reenactment, I will play the role of Special Agent Eric Madden, a file case entitled Sabotage, in which only the names and places are fictional. All federal agencies have been called in to fight the deadly effectiveness of the saboteur. Enemy aliens and their sympathizers are under constant watch. Federal special agents are planted in the factories they work, the meeting places they gather, the restaurants they eat in. Because of a facility with European languages, I've been assigned to cover Ludo's Cafe in Brooklyn, a known hangout for undesirables. I have a job there as a waiter. In the 6 weeks I'd worked at Ludo's, I'd made many acquaintances. One of them, Mr. Stephen Hoyt, was coming toward me now.
2: Good evening, Eric.
1: Good evening, Mr. Hoyt.
2: I'm expecting friends to meet me here soon.
1: Yes, sir.
2: You will serve us?
1: Yes, sir.
2: Good. I'll take one of the back booths.
1: Hoyt was one of the frequenters of Ludo's Cafe, who was under constant surveillance by federal agents. His long criminal record had put him on the preferred lists of those suspected of having contact with the enemy underground. I carried some menus over to his booth. Menu?
2: Eric, when my friends join me, see that the booths around us are kept empty.
1: Well, the rush is over. That should be possible.
2: You may bring me some coffee while I wait.
1: Yes, sir. When I returned to his table, Hoyt had been joined by two friends. A woman in her late 30s and a short, heavy-set man with a thick European accent. They were deep in conversation when I set Mr. Hoyt's coffee down.
2: Thank you, Eric.
3: One more kind of photograph and I can finish the map.
4: Be quiet, Kurt. There is someone standing by.
3: Oh, that gives us 30 hours of ample time.
4: Kurt, you talk too much.
3: Ah, you're worried too much, Martha. The public place affords most privacy. You should know that.
4: Waiter, bring us three of your cold plate specials.
3: Oh, no, I would prefer something hot day after day. Those cursed cans.
4: Three cold plate specials. Quickly, please.
1: Every time I approached the table during the meal, the woman would throw a hard, warning glance at the men and the talk would stop. But for all her caution, I overheard enough to justify my slipping outside and making contact with Bill Taylor, the special agent who'd been assigned to tail Hoyt. He was leaning against a light pole a couple of hundred feet away from Ludo's.
2: Aye.
1: Follow me around the corner.
2: Yeah. What's up?
1: Man and a woman having supper with Hoyt. Follow them when they leave.
2: All right, but why?
1: Bits of talk I heard. Something about photographs and maps. Something to do with the Hudson River.
2: That doesn't sound like much to me.
1: Well, I can't explain now. The girl's wearing a green cloth coat. The guy'll probably be with her.
2: You make it sound pretty urgent.
1: I've got a feeling it is. When I got back to Hoyt's table, his two friends were just about ready to leave.
4: Then you understand clearly what you're to do.
2: Yes, yeah, madame, clearly.
4: What do you want?
1: To clean up the table, miss.
4: I do not like a waiter who walks so you do not hear him.
2: I told you Eric was all right, Martha. Udo would not have him if he went.
4: Come, Kurt.
2: Charming lady. Now, Eric?
1: Yeah, woman with a purpose, I'd say, Mr. Hoyt.
2: Yeah, she pays well. It's the best I can say for her. Well, here's something for you.
1: All right. Thank you.
2: I would be very happy to think that you had forgotten this incident about me dining with a lady and her friend.
1: I've been deaf, dumb, and blind. I had arranged for Bill Taylor to meet me at my apartment when I got home. He was there waiting for me when I came in shortly after midnight.
5: Hi. Come on in. Make yourself at home.
1: Thanks.
5: Care for a drink of your scotch?
1: Oh, you found it. Good.
5: Yeah. The girl lives at the Pelham Apartments, 509. The guy went in with her and they stayed about 20 minutes and I followed him home.
1: How's she registered at Pelham?
5: This is going to knock you for a loop.
1: Go on.
5: She's registered as Mrs. Hoyt. Mrs. Stephen Hoyt.
1: It's a front. He's fronting for her. How about Kurt?
5: Had quite a time following him to his place. What a place.
1: Where?
5: The foot of Baxter Street on the Hudson River. Lives on the top floor of an old boathouse.
1: Well, it's shaping up into something. I wish I knew what.
5: Yeah, a broken down old boathouse, but it's storing a beautiful high-speed motor launch. Got its registry number written down here someplace.
1: I'd like to know who owns it.
5: You know, I did that while I was waiting for you.
1: Well?
5: Owned by a Mrs. Stephen Hoyt, the same one. 509 Pelham Apartments.
1: I don't like it.
5: Well, I said my piece. Now it's your turn.
1: Things they said at the restaurant. I jotted them down afterwards. I'll read them to you.
5: I'm ready.
1: One more photograph, and I can finish the map. La Bette arrives at 2 a.m. 30 hours. That will give us ample time. The explosions will be almost simultaneous.
5: That might mean an awful lot. Or nothing.
1: I wonder what they mean by La Bette will arrive at 2 a.m.
5: Yeah. Where does Hoyt fit in?
1: He's getting paid for some service he performed. I think tomorrow I'll run a make on Mrs. alias Stephen Hoyt.
5: What about Kurt?
1: We won't find anything on him.
5: Why?
1: I think he's an enemy alien who's been smuggled into this country.
5: Good. Let's pick him up.
1: We pick him up and we may leave someone behind to finish the job, whatever it is.
5: Yeah, I didn't think of that. Well, 30 hours doesn't give us too much time.
1: Should do if we use it well. Meet me in front of the Pelham Apartments at 10 o'clock tomorrow morning. How's that?
5: Oh, we're going to call on the lady? Shall I bring flowers?
1: No, lots of keys and a jimmy. Next morning, we waited in her doorway across from the Pelham Apartments till Martha came out. She got into a cab and drove away.
5: Second story Taylor, they call me in Sing Sing.
1: Did I tell you what records gave me on Martha?
5: No. Come on.
1: I picked her out from a pile of pictures. Migrated here 14 years ago. Been active in front groups ever since.
5: Nice kid. Should be enough for deportation.
1: Should be, but it isn't. Now, you stay here.
5: Right.
1: I'm going to talk to the apartment manager.
6: Yes, sir.
1: You're in charge?
6: What can I do for you if it's for vacancies?
1: It isn't. Just take a look at my credentials.
6: Hmm. Federal special agent. Well, I assure you, I...
1: Now, relax. It's one of your tenants we're interested in, a Mrs. Stephen Hoyt.
6: Oh, 509. She just left a few minutes ago.
1: I know. Did she say when she'd be back?
6: No. Has she done anything wrong? I always had a feeling about her. Nothing I can explain, mind you, but...
1: This building has an automatic elevator?
6: Press the button on the floor you want, and it goes...
1: Where's the control switch?
6: In the basement.
1: Mm-hmm.
6: Look, what's this all about?
1: I'm sorry, ma'am, but for the next half hour, your elevator is going to be out of commission. Anybody comes in, you tell them to walk up. Hmm?
6: You going to search her place?
1: Yep.
6: Well, who'd ever think she'd tangle with the federal agents? What's she done?
1: Maybe nothing. I haven't time to explain now.
6: I never had much use for her myself, but to think that
1: she's... not to know we've been here, understand? Not a word to anyone.
6: How do you like that? Anyone would think I'm the type who talks. How do you like that?
1: Five minutes later, we were in Martha's apartment making a quick but thorough search of the place. Not a thing. How about you, Bill?
5: Come here.
1: Well, my lady's dressing room.
5: Yeah, she's been using it for something else. A dark room for developing pictures. Take a look in this wardrobe.
1: Photography equipment.
5: Yeah, high-class stuff. Take a look at this enlarger.
1: Ah. Find any pictures?
5: Not a one. Maybe she doesn't believe in exhibiting her work.
1: Let's give the place a going over. You start in the kitchen, I'll work here.
5: Right.
1: For 45 minutes, we searched the apartment. We found nothing. Not one print. Not one spoiled negative. We put everything in order and left before Martha came back. On the way out, I stopped to ask the apartment manageress a few questions.
6: You done already? Well, what did you find?
1: You happen to know if Mrs. Hoyter is a camera fan?
6: I never noticed, but I'd believe anything you told me about her.
1: How about company? Does she have many visitors?
6: Hardly any. No wonder. Never did see a woman so close-mouthed. Kind of cold-like.
1: Lots of calls, telephone calls?
6: Only one that calls regular. They talk together in some foreign language.
1: You handle the switchboard?
6: Say, if you think I got nothing to do but listen in when I put a call through...
1: No, not at all.
6: Besides, I couldn't understand a word they said.
5: You know, Eric, this whole thing's developing into a big nothing.
1: Well, I bet we'll arrive at 2 a.m. I only knew what that meant.
5: Did you check at headquarters?
1: Yeah, nobody knew. No such town, no such a name means anything.
5: Well, did you report to the chief?
1: Report what? It's a talk I overheard in a restaurant, a hunch that something's wrong with nothing to back it up? Huh. Even a rookie'd know better than that.
5: Yeah, I might look kind of silly at that.
1: Let's get something to go on, and I'll then dump it in the chief's lap. In a big hurry.
5: Okay. You be the boss on this one. What do we do now?
1: Go down to Kurt's boathouse and pray that he's not around.
5: Yeah, and what if he is?
1: Then we'll wait till he isn't. I want to take a look around in there.
5: Okay. I got a feeling we're wasting time, but as long as it's official, let's go.
1: We parked our car a few blocks from the river's edge and walked down to the shore. We took cover as best we could until we got to an old boathouse that Taylor identified as Kurt's.
5: Now, this is the place. The door's open on the water so they can park the launch inside. There's another door around on the side.
1: Saw somebody walk by the window just now.
5: Kurt, I saw him, too. What now?
1: Sit back and wait.
5: Lots of activity in there.
1: Yeah.
5: Yep. Taking the boat out.
1: That's a break. There go the doors.
5: Oh, she's loaded down pretty heavy.
1: Kurt and Martha.
5: They're heading out to sea. I wonder what for.
1: Oh, we're going to find out soon, I hope. Come on, let's get inside.
5: Hope there's no one else in there.
1: Well, I don't think so. They wouldn't have locked the doors from the outside. How about this lock? Can you handle it?
5: Sure. Got it.
1: Nothing down here. Let's go upstairs.
5: It's kind of eerie in here, isn't it?
1: Yeah. Looks like Kurt has been staying here quite a while.
5: Yeah, quite a work table he's got here.
1: Mm-hmm.
5: Slide rules, compass.
1: Might be used for anything. Drafting, drawing maps.
5: Yeah.
1: What's that?
5: I just kicked them under the table. Shiny pieces of tin.
1: Well, let's see that. Wait a minute. Looks like a reflector. Now, what would they use these things for?
5: Hey, here's something. Spoiled picture of some kind. Blown up pretty big.
1: Looks like it was taken at night. Those lights, they're